0: I got silver here in this event, over a second slower. It was 22.0. So yeah, 12 years on, I've got my own son back home. My wife and Hartley, my son, are back home watching. It's like the crack of dawn back there. Love you guys.
1: And in the AFL, State of Origin has been locked in for the next 3 years. WA will take on South Australia at Optus Stadium in February. The following year, South Australia will host Victoria, and in 2029, WA will take on Victoria. And that's the latest from the Capital Radio Newsroom.
2: 2CC weather, Alexander Watson Insulation. Canberra's cold. Your house doesn't have to be.
1: Sunny today and a top of 14 degrees, partly cloudy and 13 tomorrow after a morning frost, 11 on Wednesday and a possible shower, then a morning frost before a mostly sunny day and 12 degrees on Thursday. Right now it's 6 degrees in Throsby, 6 degrees in Barton and 6 degrees in Woden.
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11: Certainly is. Second hour of the show on this Monday morning. Hope you had a great weekend. Gee, wasn't the weather good? Oh, beautiful. I sat out in the backyard yesterday for about half an hour. I thought, oh, sunshine, welcome back. Geez, it was a nice weekend, and hopefully you got up to something really special and enjoyed yourself out there over the course of the weekend. My number, if you'd like to join in, 131873, you can have your say for Amaysim, amaysim.com, and tell your pricey telco where to go. I've had a few people write to me about the Commonwealth Games this morning saying, Mark, some incredible results. Have you been tuning in? Rod also writes, he's at Bilgola Plateau. Mark, Hayley Lewis's son, Kai Taylor, has now won 3 Commonwealth Games gold medals from 3 relay swims, the 4x100, the 4x200 and the 4x100 mixed relay. I bet Mum hasn't got a dry eye. Well, she certainly went there and did it brilliantly in her day, didn't she? Hayley Lewis, and it's great to see Kai following in her footsteps, forging his own path as a decorated swimmer and athlete. Congratulations to him and all of the Australian athletes. In fact, just on the Commonwealth Games. Let's get you an update on the medal tally. The Australians have won 17 gold medals, which is unbelievable. Unbelievable. 17 gold, 9 silver, 13 bronze for a total of 39. And we're absolutely annihilating the Poms at the moment. So Australia on top with 39 medals in total, 17 gold. England second with 19 medals, 4 gold. Scotland is third with 6 medals and 4 gold. So Australia exerting its dominance as we always do over the Poms, eh? And just on this, on the sporting front, I just want to again mention this. Charlie Vercoe, the Australian paddleboard champion, he's 25. You'll remember he put his own life at risk to rescue Leah Stewart, who was attacked by that great white shark down at Coogee back in June. He's broken the world record in a 52-kilometre race in the waters off Honolulu. It's the fourth consecutive time he's won the paddleboarding championship. Julie Power has the story. Despite the huge swell caused by a cyclone, Vercoe broke his own world record to finish the paddleboard world championships in Hawaii in 4 hours and 17 minutes, cutting 3 minutes off his own record. In the early hours of the race, Vercoe saw a 2-metre hammerhead shark cruising along the surface. Well, that would have sped him up a bit, but unbelievable. So he's had a big few months, and his story is incredible, and what he did to save the life of Leah Stewart down there at Coogee. And it's great to see him now rewarded for his efforts and all of the training. He's a champion, a world champion again. Congratulations to him. Isn't that a fantastic story? Well done. This news through from police. A man and a woman have been charged after police seized 107 kilos of ketamine, cash and other drug paraphernalia on Sydney's North Shore. Following an investigation into alleged drug supply in the area, at about 10 past 7 on Friday the 26th of June, detectives from the local area command attended a unit on Hampton Road, Artarmon. They conducted a search and found a whole range of things. Police will allege the unit had been rented for a short-term stay. 3 days later, at approximately 3:20 on Monday, the 29th of June, police executed a search warrant at a hotel in North Sydney. A 30-year-old man and a 23-year-old woman, both UK nationals, were located in the room where they were arrested and taken to Chatswood Police Station. In the hotel room, officers allegedly located and seized a number of mobile phones, just over $2,000 in cash, and documents police will allege were drug ledgers. Police also searched a car rented by the man in a car park where they found a total of 105 kilos of a prohibited drug, believed to be ketamine, in the boot. The man and woman were charged with a whole range of offences. They appeared at Manly Local Court on Tuesday, the 30th of June, and were refused bail. They'll appear at Downing Centre Local Court on the Wednesday, the 26th of August. Anyone with information, contact Crime Stoppers, 1800 333 000. Well done to the police. And I wanted to give a shout-out to those hard-working men and women of the New South Wales Police that popped in to see us down at Canterbury Leagues on Saturday. Everyone in the room gave them a big round of applause. I said, come on, folks, let's show them some respect, the respect that they deserve in this world where, unfortunately, people thumb their nose at the law. And everyone gave them a big round of applause. So thank you to the local police out there at Canterbury, Bankstown, who came down to Canterbury Leagues on Saturday to see us. It certainly was a fantastic day. Now, did you catch 60 Minutes last night? Gee, hasn't Alan Joyce, the former Qantas boss, been doing the rounds trying to save face in the wake of all of the controversy and decisions he made in his time as the boss of Qantas? Now, for 20 years, he was a corporate titan as the chief executive of Jetstar and Qantas. Mr. Joyce had some turbulent final years, his hasty exit, the court battles, and crucially, a scathing cultural review. He's now written a memoir called Riding the Jet Stream. The book is an attempt to respond to the critics who have said that his leadership destroyed the iconic brand. During his interview with Tracy Grimshaw, he addressed the ghost flight scandal in which the Australian Competition and Consumer Commission fined Qantas $120 million for selling tickets for 8,000 already cancelled flights. Here's what he said.
12: We had over 400,000 passengers we were trying to reaccommodate through the call centres. It was in chaos. And we thought that we were doing the right thing by the customer at the time. And when you look at the outcome, it wasn't what was said at the time, because there was a lot of commentary that this was fee-for-no service. That wasn't the case. No, because every domestic customer that booked travelled either on the same day, either an hour after the flight or before the flight, and 98% of the international customers did.
11: Now, Mr. Joyce was also asked why he is still defending the ghost flights when his successor, Vanessa Hudson, admitted it was wrong.
12: So that's Vanessa's call. But I will say on this, that when I look at the data, Qantas was trying to make this with good intent.
13: Do you think she made a mistake? Should she have fought it out?
12: I think Vanessa is absolutely fantastic. She's doing a great job as CEO, so you won't get me ever criticising Vanessa.
11: I'm sorry, Mr. Joyce. When you are the boss of an organisation that sells tickets to customers for 8,000 already cancelled flights and you cannot still own up to the fact that it was wrong, if you thought all of your media appearances over the last 24 hours was an attempt for you to save face and sell this book, I mean, please. We move on. During COVID, Qantas appeared to bank up to $1.6 billion in COVID travel credits that customers were able to use amid mass flight cancellations triggered by border closures. He also spoke about the struggles that the airline faced during COVID.
12: COVID knocked us between the eyes, and then it became about survival. Because at one stage we had 11 weeks of cash left before we were going bankrupt. It was the most horrible period I've had in my entire career because you were making horrendous decisions to make sure the airline survived.
11: But the hardest fought legal battle for Mr. Joyce and his leadership team was the brutal call they made during the first year of the pandemic in 2023 to sack baggage handlers and cleaners and then outsource their jobs.
12: Well, the reason why we made the decision was to stop the airline in our minds going bankrupt. It was horrendous making those calls because it felt like cutting off your arm. I'd love to have hindsight. I'd love to go back in a time machine and make a different decision. And knowing the facts I know now, of course we wouldn't have made that decision.
13: Why wouldn't you have made that?
12: Because the vaccine was going to come. It was going to be effective. It wasn't going to last as long as we did.
13: You've just said that you made that decision for solid commercial reasons,
12: yes.
13: But they were sacked illegally.
12: They were sacked illegally, yeah.
11: They were sacked illegally, and it's the reason why Qantas was fined $90 million for his decision. Well, if Mr. Joyce wants to reinvent the past, I think most Australians were very aware of the decisions that were taken by Qantas, in particular against their customers, and it's now been left for the mess anyway to clean up for Vanessa Hudson, who I will say is doing a good job. As for Mr. Joyce, well, I think you all know the response to that. One 3 1 8 7 3, the number 2GB.com. Click onto the feedback icon if you would like to join us. We'll take a break at 16 past 10. Other side of this, I'll catch up with former Labor Minister Mike Kelly. One of the really concerning things for mine at this Labor conference was the ALP in its draft policy softening its stance on Hamas, Hamas being the terrorist organisation. So we'll talk more about all of that with Mike Kelly, who's had a bit to say about it over the weekend as well. 16 and a half past 10, Mark Levy in the chair on 2GB Mornings.
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1: Well, I only go to the people in the know. Riverland Tiles.
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3: Just a bit of feedback off the back of the Alan Joyce interview last night on 60 Minutes with Tracy Grimshaw. Mark, I won't be watching it, unfortunately. Listening to him is the same as a certain political leader. Blah, blah, lie, lie from Joanne. And Mark, I won't be buying the former Qantas boss's book. I hope no one does. He definitely doesn't need any more money from Richard. Well, not only that, considering how much it cost Qantas when he decided to depart, I think that's a fair enough comment. Finance update for you. The All Ordinaries up 88.5.99 of a percent to 9,030.0. The dollar, 69.96 US cents. And just some news out of Victoria for those people who are watching with interest the developments down south of the border. Jacinta Allen, the Victorian Premier, has now written to the State Secretary of the Labor Party, telling him to prepare for a leadership election in a significant escalation designed to threaten the plotters to back down. This is in relation to a leadership spill. A leadership ballot is required under party rules if there's more than one candidate. It will take up to 6 weeks. Both Ms. Allen and Deputy Premier Ben Carroll would have to stand aside from their duties if they were the two candidates. In a letter to the State Secretary, Ms. Allen said she was writing in relation to media speculation regarding the leadership of the State Parliamentary Labor Party. I am writing to request that you ensure Victorian Labor is prepared to conduct an election for the leadership of the State Parliamentary Labor Party in the event an election is required. What a mess. 131873, the number. Well, this morning I read something in The Australian by Mike Kelly. His piece regarding the fallout from the Australian Labor Party's national conference highlights a concerning shift within the Labor movement, focusing on the decision to remove explicit anti-Hamas language from the platform and place a heavy emphasis on Israel. Exploring international legal debates and risks of extremists in progressive politics, Mr. Kelly warns that losing moral clarity on terrorism harms Australia's standing and internal unity. And I'm pleased to say, adjunct professor at the National Security Institute of the University of Canberra, the former Labor Minister and retired Army Colonel, Mike Kelly, joins me on the line right now. Mike, good morning to you, mate.
4: G'day, Mike. How you doing?
3: Really well, thank you. Thank you for joining us. You and I have spoken over the last few years about the threat of Hamas and what Hamas is. I'm really, really disappointed in what Labor's done over the course of the weekend. As a former Labor Minister, it sounds like you are as well.
4: Look, you know, Mark, every right-thinking person with a moral compass should be appalled that the people who are messing around with this motion couldn't see clearly the addition or the deletion in the first place of a simple one-line sentence about Hamas not being acceptable as part of a Palestinian government and having to disarm. If you couldn't accept that simple statement and back in your own government's policy on this, where the hell are you? You know, I've seen the 47-minute video of what Hamas did, mainly from their own GoPro cameras. I've seen them sawing heads off. I've seen the mutilated female bodies, the examples of their sadistic, gratuitous sexual violence, the slaughter of men, women and children. Anybody who wants to embrace Hamas should be called out for what they are, supporters of terrorism. And so, you know, I'm appalled that people couldn't see that that statement, that simple statement, continues to belong there. And oh, by the way, you're out of touch with what the Palestinians are doing because Hamas has been slaughtering and torturing their own people. And we've all seen the video of them dragging people out in the streets and shooting them.

0: killed probably more than 6,000 Palestinians in Gaza since the ceasefire. So, and the Palestinian Authority won't accept them as an administrator in Gaza, and they're having to stand down from that. Still not disarming. And the UN humanitarian coordinator has called out what I've been saying for 2 years, that Hamas is preventing the adequate distribution of aid in Gaza through their criminal activities. So, you know, this is the situation. Wake up to yourselves, I'd say.
1: Off the back of those really, really strong comments, Mike, and I applaud you for what you've just said, what do you make of the Prime Minister himself, Anthony Albanese, in the last 24 hours saying, quote, the party platform has got the balance right?
0: Yeah, look, I think he's talking about the broader policy issues there, but, you know, I don't think anybody who's, you know, got a common sense approach to the world, you know, and has access to this sort of information the government has on foreign affairs would make a call that removing that reference to Hamas is balanced. And so this is why the government has the policy it does. The delegates don't have access to this information, but, you know, how much information do you need other than the GoPro images from Hamas to make a call on that? And as I've said, Mark, you know, it's part of a deeper problem that we have in the so-called progressive sector of society here. And I'd really recommend, hopefully they'll translate this into English, but this wonderful, brave French woman who's half French, half Moroccan Arab, spent a year going undercover in the far left in France. And the book that she wrote really explains the playbook that's being used internationally to undermine Western democracies by particularly targeting these progressive sectors. They insinuate themselves into transgender, LGBTQ, feminist movements, the left-wing parties, and they control, you know, the narrative, the language, the information flow. And Nora called out the Iranians using their resources to try and steal the minds of French young people. There was an influencer that she uncovered there that was an Iranian operative who had a million followers who was doing this type of operation. And she now has to have permanent personal security even when she travels overseas because she's been labelled an apostate and they're hunting her down. But, you know, what a courageous woman. You know, give her due credit, listen to her. She's the one who's telling us what this international story is and who's getting behind it. And we're seeing it play out in Australia.
1: Oh, the other concerning part of this, Mike, for mine, is the fact that the Australian government, this Albanese government, appears to not value the long-standing relationship, friendship, information-sharing partnership that we have with Israel. And Sheena Gutnick, daughter of Bondi massacre victim Reuven Morrison, is quoted today in the Australian newspaper. She says, Labor is prepared to spell out detailed demands when it comes to Israel, yet remove the clear requirement for Hamas to disarm. Australians deserve to know why. And I think she's right, because if the point I've been making in recent weeks, Mike, and over the last few years, is whether you appreciate the long-standing friendship that we have with Israel, there is no denying the intelligence that Israel has given Australia to help foil terror plots in this country. Yet all we seem to do is to turn our backs on Israel when we should be doing whatever it takes to support them, especially with the threat of terrorism and what's going on in the Middle East at the moment.
0: Oh, absolutely. And look, Mark, you know, we can all have legitimate debates about government policies in all of our countries, right? But, you know, this war that was forced upon Israel, and I don't know how this gets inverted factually, but Hamas invaded Israel, a mass invasion of a force about the size of two brigades and follow on, you know, people who poured in as well and covered, you know, deeply penetrated into southern Israel. And that was a war of aggression at the behest of, you know, Iran, who controls all these groups, which is the most supreme of the war crimes. And everyone seems to have ignored the fact that Israel has had this war imposed on them and is fighting it in a way that no other country would have been able to avoid fighting it. And so, you know, it's this inversion of facts and reality and truth. And what really annoys me is you see this obsession within sections of the labour movement, focusing only on Israel. And, you know, you can only interpret that as anti-Semitism and manipulation of from malign influences. And, of course, Russia, China, Iran don't want Australia to be equipped with the best technology, to have the best intelligence, to work closely with Western democracies to confront these autocracies. But, you know, we should wake up to what's going on here, the information warfare, the poisoning of our kids' minds through social media, and we need to start fighting back.
1: Hear, hear, mate. Hear, hear. Well, one last one, Mike. As you can appreciate, I've been pretty vocal and quite angry and upset about the government not standing in the way of these ISIS-linked women returning to Australia. And we now learn that Dr. Jihad, this ISIS fighter, is alive. The Australian government was told about it a couple of years ago. I have no doubt that these men, these ISIS fighters, will be following exactly what these ISIS-linked women have done in returning to Australia. Do we need to have a broader conversation about boosting the laws and potentially even changing the constitution to prevent these people who made a choice to join a terror regime from returning to our country?
0: Well, you hit on another really important point, Mark, in that, you know, what's corroding politics all through Western democracies, forcing people into the far right, is the fact that their left or centrist governments aren't doing enough about the things that concern the people out there who understand what this threat is, the vast majority of Australians particularly. And so they want to see immigration managed properly. And One Nation is having success by conflating immigration with these sort of Islamist extremist threats. And we need our agencies and our system to have all the tools that they should have, state-of-the-art tools, to be able to vet people properly so that we can have confidence that the people coming into this country are not going to be the enemy within. And so, you know, these are legitimate concerns. People want their public security taken care of. Bondi burst the bubble for Australians. We felt that stuff doesn't happen here. And you know that, you know, overseas you've seen trucks being driven through Christmas markets, and now just in the last day or two, yeah, through a gay pride event in Berlin. That's where all this leads. It doesn't stop at Jews. And Australians understand that. And a lot of people around the world understand that and don't think their governments are doing enough to confront it. So wake up, I'd say, for anybody who wants to stay in government. And we've got great examples of leadership in New South Wales with Chris Minns and Malinakis in South Australia that can show you how the public will reward you for taking this stuff seriously.
1: Hear, hear, mate. Thank you for bringing some common sense to this and for calling out some of your former colleagues. And let's hope we do find some common ground on this, because the enemy is terrorism, the enemy is Hamas, and we should not be softening our stance in terms of any ideology that is intent on destroying Western democracies like ours. You're a good man, Mike. Thanks so much for joining us this morning. Have a great week.
0: Good on you, Mark. Cheers, mate.
1: Chat to you soon, buddy. There he is, adjunct professor at the National Security Institute of the University of Canberra, former Labor minister, and most importantly, a retired Army Colonel, Mike Kelly. Good man. Geez, wouldn't it be nice if we had good, decent people like him back in the parliament of this country, and we might have some sense in relation to the threat of terrorism and what's playing out now on our streets through this disgraceful ideology that is ingrained in people from places like the Middle East. Hamas is a terrorist organisation. Hamas not only murdered Jews, it murdered Palestinians. And why the Australian government would be softening its stance on Hamas is just beggar's belief. And to those people who agreed to it, to those people who voted in favour of the motion, you should collectively hang your heads in shame. 27 minutes to 11.
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5: The US ambassador to the UN says there's been a pause in attacks on Iran to allow for peace talks.
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5: Wow, quite the response to Mike Kelly. A lot of people saying, how good is Mike? We need more people like Mike telling the truth. Michael says, Mike Kelly speaking rightly and correctly. I hope he has torn up his membership of the Un-Australian Labor Party. Before he goes, just let him know that One Nation is not far right. That one from Michael at South Cronulla. And Carolyn says, good on Mr. Kelly for telling the truth about Hamas. Even the Islamic countries neighbouring them don't want a bar of Hamas. Investigate the Muslim Brotherhood and how they've infiltrated Australian universities and our kids. We're in the fight of our lives, from Carolyn. Well, I think when you as a party, being the Australian Labor Party, soften your stance in relation to a listed terrorist organisation, Hamas, that says it all. And it's the reason why I continue to call out the government's fairly pathetic response to the rise and rise of anti-Semitism and it culminating in the deaths of 15 innocent people on December 14 at Bondi Beach and dozens more who suffered serious injuries, life-threatening injuries, and life-changing injuries. That's when political leaders come to the fore. That's when they stand there. They command respect. They make decisions to improve the lives and protect Australians. What did Anthony Albanese do? He did nothing. 131873, the number to ring. Now, the ICAC inquiry's underway into these political donations to the Liberal Party. The hearing has begun with the ICAC's Assistant Commissioner, Fabian Gleeson, SC, reminding us of the main allegations under scrutiny. Mr. Gleeson says a significant amount of evidence is expected to be tendered during the hearing. Now, the first witness to be called before the ICAC 8 weeks of hearings is hotelier and lawyer Michael O'Hara. The corruption watchdog is investigating if secret donations were made to the Liberal Party on his behalf by one of Mr. O'Hara's companies. He is a prohibited donor in New South Wales because he was previously involved in property development. He's also a previous colleague of Liberal MP Damien Tudorhope, who has since stood down as Shadow Attorney General because he was likely to be called as a witness before the ICAC. The pair worked together at a Strathfield law firm. There's no suggestion of wrongdoing by Mr. Tudorhope. The ICAC is investigating whether donations made on Mr. O'Hara's behalf were for purposes that included the recruitment and or renewal of members to the Liberal Party. So, first day of hearings, it's going to be very, very interesting to watch and listen to over the next 8 weeks, and we will certainly keep you across it all, starting with Ben, myself, Michael and Clinton. So stick with us on 2GB as this inquiry continues. Now, on to other things, and there's no doubt that Meghan Markle divides opinion. For the record, I was a huge fan of her work in the television show Suits. It remains one of my favourites, with Meghan portraying a paralegal who falls in love with the wonder kid who rises through the ranks to make senior partner. However, her real-life love story with Prince Harry has courted controversy. The married couple stepped away from the monarchy and public life to raise their family in the United States. Critics viewed it as abandoning traditional duties and damaging the institution of the monarchy. Ms. Markle made allegations against the royal household in that Oprah interview back in 2021. She's also been accused of hypocrisy for leveraging her royal titles for high-profile commercial deals while simultaneously asking for privacy. In my opinion, Meghan Markle comes across as quite fake and rehearsed. And the Duchess was on MasterChef last night on Channel 10, and I thought I'd tune in again to see if my opinion had changed, but again I thought she was putting on a show for the cameras. This is one part of it that I've picked out this morning.
0: The kids jump in a lot, especially with the garden. I think it's such a nice luxury to be able to have so much space and things to cook. And if they say, Mama, can I have dessert? You say, if you can pick it, you can have it.
6: Pick chocolate.
0: No, you can't pick chocolate, which is great. So you can go pick a nice piece of fruit or whatnot. But no, we always have a nice, as my husband would say, pud after dinner. But I think what's really sweet is that they all chip in. Family time, I think, is really key to connect through food. So as many meals as we can do together, we always do.
5: And towards the end of MasterChef last night, Prince Harry called in via FaceTime. Obviously, important for the show to have him on. But just listen to Meghan's reaction and tell me what you think. Here she is.
0: My husband's here. Hi. I want you to meet the judges. Here we go. Oh, my gosh.
7: What's going on? Have I interrupted something?
0: Well, we are actually in the middle of tasting all of the dishes. We have four incredible cooks here. Here they are. Aaron's here. Vinny's back there. Casper and Petro. Hi. Hi, guys. It's amazing. They're so talented. We wish you were here. He's in Canberra right now.
8: Yeah, we do.
0: With the veterans.
7: Yeah, the chandeliers in the background. That's very nice.
9: Yeah, we fancy the joints.
0: Yeah, they go all out here.
9: Your beautiful wife.
7: That you guys have. Wonderful.
5: Now, look, I haven't joined the pylon in the past. You know, it is what it is. I've kept my thoughts to myself. But I sat there last night and I'm really trying to like Meghan and Prince Harry. But I'm just struggling. I'm just struggling. It just seems very rehearsed. Am I the only one who thinks that? Like, I love a cooking show, right? I love watching people that just can create something out of nothing. But even, you know, like when they yell out 30 minutes to go, Meghan, she had to walk over and tell them individually. So I just thought, oh, come on. Like, it's just very, very rehearsed and very fake. Am I reading it wrong? I don't want to, you know, join the pylon, but I suppose I have to, given what I've just said. I'm trying, ladies and gentlemen, I'm trying. You know, they're a lovely couple. They've got a couple of beautiful little kids. But to me, it just seems like a big act. Am I right or wrong? The number, 2GB.com. Click onto the feedback icon if you would like to join us. John says, Mark, I watched MasterChef last night, and what surprised me more was the fact she always referred to Harry as my husband instead of addressing him by his name. Found that a bit weird. I'm with you, though. I seem to struggle with Meghan Markle. Look, she might be a really, really lovely woman, and obviously she's been thrust into the spotlight given she's now married to a member of the royal family and Prince Harry. But I just go back to things that she said in the past, and again watched last night thinking, I might come to the party here. I might fall in love's probably the wrong term to use, but you know what I mean. I don't know. Just can't do it. Barbara says, Mark, they have five full-time nannies. She's a big fake. Well, that first bit of audio I played where she says, you know, the kids, do they have dessert? Oh, well, if they can pick it, they can have it. Is she really saying that to the kids when they're out, you know, in the property in California? Oh, if you can pick that strawberry, you can have it. Or is she ordering her staff down to the local supermarket and saying, come on, chop, chop, go and get me some strawberries and some ice cream so we can have some pud with Harry? I mean, please, give me a break. 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
5: 131873, the number 11.5 to 11. Gee, haven't we lost some famous people in recent months? Among them, Professor Richard Scollier, Sam Neill, Darren Hinch, Bonnie Tyler. They all leave lasting legacies for their incredible work in medicine, film, the media and music. But another Australian died over the weekend at the age of 102. He was a reluctant hero. His name? Reginald Chard. He was Australia's last surviving veteran of World War II's Kokoda campaign. When Reg passed away after a short illness, Australia didn't just lose a remarkable man, it lost its final living link to the Kokoda campaign. Joining the Australian Army's 55th, 53rd Battalion at just 18 years of age, Reg was thrown into the thick of the brutal fighting across Papua New Guinea. He survived malaria at Eora Creek, the harrowing battles on the coast and the relentless mud and terror of a campaign that saw 625 Australians lay down their lives to protect their homeland from direct invasion. Yet for all his valour, Reg was a remarkably modest man who fiercely rejected the title of hero. As his eldest son Robert recalled over the weekend, whenever the word was used, he'd quickly set the record straight. "Don't ever call me a hero. I'm not a hero. The heroes are the ones that we left up there. They gave their days for our country, our lives and our legacy." That's powerful, isn't it? That selfless grit defined how Reg Chard lived the rest of his life. Returning home, carrying both the physical scars and the mental burdens of war, he simply soldiered on. To provide for his family in Villa Wood, he worked in a foundry by day and loaded trucks by night. For 68 years, he found solace in the love of his wife, Betty, and their two children. War experiences were something Reg kept quietly away for decades until Betty passed away from cancer in 2011. Grief-stricken and carrying trauma, what he admitted was almost too heavy to bear. He said, "We did things that one human being shouldn't do to another." Reg struggled to find a reason to keep going. Purpose, however, found him in an unexpected place, the Kokoda Track Memorial Walkway in Concord. He became a guide, spending the next decade, right up until Christmas last year, ensuring that the stories of the young men who never made it off the track were never forgotten. Teaching others became his way of honouring his fallen brothers. It gave him a reason to get out of bed every single morning. Reg Shard was a tough, strong-willed and deeply generous man who would always rather give than receive. With his passing, a monumental chapter of Australian military history officially closes, but the debt we owe to his generation remains eternal. So on behalf of all Australians, I say this morning, rest easy, Reg. Your story is one we'll never forget, and your courage will live on in every step along that track. Lest we forget.

0: Carla from Malabar says, Mark, beautifully said. We met Reg at the Kokoda Memorial Walk, had lunch with him. He was a wonderful and very humble man. Thank you, Carla. We'll take a break at 10:45 to 11, back with more on 2GB Mornings.
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2: Auction clearance rates have declined. Prices seem to be declining in large parts of the country. The federal government is taking credit, saying it's allowing young people to get into the property market for the very first time. There's no proof of that. The rents have gone up for everyone, which overwhelmingly impact young people trying to save for a house. Of course, anyone that has an investment property is more than likely going to jack the rent up to avoid losing the discount on capital gains, but we'll just hold on to it.
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0: On the way to the news, you won't believe this. News.com.au is reporting Channel 7 has launched its TV commercial promoting the Rugby League World Cup. And instead of using rugby league fans in the clips in this commercial, they've used fans celebrating Socceroos games. So they're Socceroos fans rather than rugby league fans. News.com.au reporting that. I'm tipping that'll be fixed very, very quickly. How embarrassing. Anyway, we've got a break for some news. We'll come back with our final hour.
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13: It's 8 degrees in Canberra, mostly sunny today, going for a top of 14. From the Capital Radio Newsroom, good morning, I'm Tia Priest-Willamott. A new political party has been announced for Canberra, with the daughter of former Liberal Chief Minister Kate Carnell leading the party. Claire Carnell telling Capital Radio News her new party is called the Civics Party. Ms. Carnell says the party is trying to change the relationship between people and political parties.
14: Civics is about citizens, it's about participation, it's about representation, and it's about people having a different relationship with politics than what we're currently seeing.
13: The Emergency Management Minister says the new national alert system will provide a more reliable way to inform people about urgent situations. The loud, siren-like noise will sound at 2 p.m. here in the ACT and will play on any device with a SIM card that is not off or in flight mode. Christy McBain says it will not be reliant on individual providers, making it much more likely to reach those in need in any given emergency.
15: It's a cell broadcast technology, so it's not reliant on any one telco provider, and it's not subject to network congestion. You just have to be in range of any cellular tower and you'll receive a notification to your phone.
13: Master Builders ACT have renewed their calls for an urgent review of the Territory's procurement system following Operation Kingfisher. The Integrity Commission's investigation found the procurement process of the Campbell Primary School project was compromised. Master Builders ACT CEO Anani Lagama says it confirms their beliefs about how the system works in Canberra.
16: I think it backs up everything the industry has been saying about the function of the Secure Local Jobs Code, about procurement settings and about the dynamic of supporting true local businesses, small and middle-sized businesses, versus other interstate or large multinational providers.
13: Canberrans are being invited to help protect one of Australia's most iconic native animals this August. James Wybrow explains.
17: Platypus Month offers opportunities for locals to join free dawn and dusk platypus surveys or guided platypus walks across the ACT and surrounding region. Over 400 volunteer spots are available across 24 surveys at 6 locations to help monitor platypus populations and contribute valuable data for researchers. Minister for Climate Change, Environment, Energy and Water Suzanne Orr said Platypus Month was a great way for Canberrans to connect with nature while supporting conservation efforts. Registrations for surveys and walks are now open via the ACT government website. James Wybrow, Capital Radio News.
13: And students and staff from the Australian National University are protesting the uni's investment in fossil fuels. The ANU Student Association's Environment Collective are calling on the university to uphold its commitment to coal, gas and oil divestment in line with its socially responsible investment policy and both its domestic and international obligations. Organisers from the collective say student bands will perform and community figures are going to speak out against the university's toxic investments.
18: Sports update.
13: A finals run is still on the table for the Raiders, smashing the Tigers by 46 points in round 21. Matty Nicholson made his first appearance this season after sustaining a shoulder injury during pre-season. His captain, Joe Tarpane, says it's great to see him back in green.
19: You see him working a lot in rehab, doing all the little stuff, so it's a reward for how hard he's worked. And it's a pretty dark place when you're in rehab and you're trying to get back on the field and you see the boys, we're winning or we're going away and we're bonding. So to see him back on the top, that's pretty nice.
13: And Raiders forward Morgan Smithies has reportedly inked a 3-year deal to join the Perth Bears for their 2027 season. And that's the latest from the Capital Radio Newsroom.
1: 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Alexander Watson Insulation. Canberra's cold. Your house doesn't have to be.
13: Sunny today and a top of 14 degrees, partly cloudy and 13 tomorrow after a morning frost, 11 on Wednesday and a possible shower, then a morning frost before a mostly sunny day and 12 degrees on Thursday. Right now it's 8 in Palmerston, 8 in Hughes and it's 8 degrees in Isaacs.
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26: This is Mornings with Mark Levy, right across Australia.
0: Yes, final hour of the program. We'll find out the latest on this ICAC inquiry from Clinton Maynard, who's been keeping an eye on it for us. He'll, of course, have it all wrapped up for you this afternoon on Sydney Now. Just before we get to Clinton, though, it's all happening in Victoria. Ben Carroll has told Premier Jacinda Allen that he will stand against her if there is a contest for the leadership of the Victorian Labor Party. A delegation of ALP ministers and factional conveners this morning visited Ms. Allen and told her she no longer has their support and should resign. After refusing to quit, Ms. Allen told the ministers she would sack them from cabinet, but one source said they refused, saying instead that the matter would be dealt with at a caucus meeting tomorrow. It's understood the delegation then visited Mr. Carroll and asked him to stand against Ms. Allen if a contest of the leadership was to occur tomorrow. Mr. Carroll then visited Ms. Allen and informed her that he intended to be a candidate in any leadership contest and that he has a majority of support from the Labor caucus. So you can imagine what's happening in Victoria at the moment. Plenty of phone calls, plenty of knocks on the doors of all of the different MP offices. So we'll keep an eye on that through for you throughout the day as well. Clinton Maynard from Sydney Now, host of Sydney Now, is former state political reporter as well, has been keeping his ear to the ground when it comes to this ICAC inquiry. That inquiry has begun. He's here in the studio with me. Clinton, good morning to you.
27: Good morning, Mark. Operation Rosny public hearings underway. This is going to be an 8-week public process. Now, I've been privy, as those in Macquarie Street have been over the past couple of days, of some of the information that may well come out in the next 8 weeks. And let me assure you, explosive is what I'm expecting. Now, there has been a twist that I'll get up to in a moment from the initial counsel assisting Peggy Dwyer's address to the commission this morning. So she's outlined the allegations. And just to, for those that haven't caught up, all this relates to the matter that was dominating Ray's program in this time slot for several years around the top place developer, Jean Nassif. So the allegation essentially is that members of the Liberal Party who wanted to be dominant within the party, for the far-right faction within the party, had sought or accepted donations from Nassif over the years. Now, those donations were needed so they could finance brand-stacking operations to increase their power within the party. Now, that includes the likes of Christian Ellis, a name we've heard on this program many times over the years, and Jean-Claude Perrottet, the brother of Dominic Perrottet, former Premier. In all this, Dominic Perrottet is not accused of any wrongdoing. But Jean-Claude Perrottet, amongst others, is accused of either seeking or accepting donations from a property developer, which is against the rules. So why would Jean Nassif want to have influence within the Liberal Party? Well, to get his buildings approved in the Northwest. David Elliott, of course, on this program and on my program as well from time to time, former Coalition Government Minister. Jean Nassif wanted to cause him political damage is the allegation. Why? Because David Elliott was opposed to some of his developments. And what David Chandler, the building commissioner, sacked? Why? Because David Chandler was on a crusade to protect people buying properties off the plan against dodgy developers.
4: Yeah.
27: Okay, so that's the premise of what the allegations are about. What the commission's been told this morning is that numerous people at the centre of this are proving very elusive in trying to track down to give evidence. Now, if you recall back before the last election, Mr. Perrottet's brothers couldn't be found when they were called to give evidence to an upper house inquiry. Now, very different when it's ICAC. You are compelled if you're in the country. Nassif is not in the country. He's in Lebanon. Christian Ellis, not in the country, overseas somewhere. But another name has just popped up in the past half hour. The name is James Tudehope. James Tudehope is the son of Damien. Damien Tudehope is one of the most senior MPs in the Liberal Party in the upper house. Now, he has stood down as the Shadow Attorney General. There are no allegations against Damien Tudehope and no suggestion that he's done anything wrong. But James has been named today. Now, he's not a person of interest, but Peggy Dwyer, the counsel assisting, so the lawyer for the commission, has explained that James has liaised between various players that are under investigation.
4: Dear idea.
27: There's a problem. James can't be found. James is in regular contact, Peggy Dwyer has told the commission, with his father Damien. It's believed to be in New Zealand, where he took on a job earlier this year. James was working for Catholic Schools New South Wales, which is also at the centre of this investigation, but he's refusing to come back to Australia to give evidence. He's refusing to give evidence, for instance, via a video link. He is represented legally. Now, it's not to say that James is accused of wrongdoing or his father's accused of wrongdoing, but for some reason he won't give evidence. And this is what's so dangerous to the Liberal Party. It's involving MPs now, because just by association, Damien, who has stepped down, apparently pushed by Kelly Sloane, is being dragged into this. And there'll be other MPs as well.
4: And I said to Kelly Sloane last week when she was on the show, this time last week, Clinton, I said, how are you possibly going to control a news cycle when every press conference you front, there will be questions about your colleagues, yep, Liberal members, these suspect donations in this ICAC inquiry? And we're not talking about a week-long inquiry. We're talking about an inquiry, as you've touched on, that's going to go 8 weeks, 2 months.
27: Potentially longer. It could go longer than that. And Kelly Sloane, I feel sorry for in this. She wasn't even in Parliament.
4: She's inherited it.
27: She was a celebrity candidate for the Liberals, effectively. Yep. Somebody who doesn't have associations with any of this factional stuff. But the fact that you've gotten the twist today is the James Tudehope revelations. You can't find this bloke because he's overseas, but he is in regular contact with his father. We've heard there is encrypted messaging that's been going on between witnesses trying to cover up their tracks, is one of the allegations today. It's some sort of underworld job.
4: Well, can you do me a favour throughout these 8 weeks, because I know you're going to be keeping a very close eye on things. If you spot anything, hear anything, jump in here and let us know, will you?
27: Yeah, absolutely.
4: Because it's a bit hard to follow when we're on air, obviously, and I know you're taking a keen interest on it because you were reporting on it at the time as Ray was covering it as well. So you hear anything, you see anything, you notice anything, you run straight in and let us know.
27: We'll cover it all from 3 o'clock as well.
4: Good man. Thank you, Clinton. Clinton Maynard, host of Sydney Now. He'll be on the air from 3 o'clock this afternoon as this ICAC inquiry continues. From state politics back to federal politics for a sec. Interesting story today. And I've reached the point, and I reached the point a little, pretty much a few years ago, that there's no more time to beat around the bush, right? The government needs to come clean and admit that this transition to renewables is not driving down power prices and it's costing us, the taxpayer, a fortune. Now, Chris Bowen is overseeing this white elephant, the Minister for Energy and Climate Change. He should have been tapped on the shoulder years ago, and his track record as a minister is diabolical. Everything he touches turns to you-know-what. Yet Mr. Bowen has been tasked with rolling out the transition to batteries and solar panels, all the while Australian families are paying a record amount of money to keep the lights on. Why? Because we've got a federal government that's more intent on leading the world in saving the planet instead of facing facts, which include Australia cannot and will not make a difference to the world's emissions, even if we turned the entire grid off. It's madness. Now, look, yes, renewables have a role to play, but we need to be investing in reliable baseload power like coal, gas and uranium, especially when we have an abundance of natural resources available to us in this country. Now, just getting back to Chris Bowen for a second. I'm indebted to the team over at News 24, the newly named News 24, and congratulations to them, because they've crunched some numbers on the Minister for Energy and Climate Change. Keep in mind, this is the bloke who's warning against climate change and global warming. Well, how's Bobo going to explain this? Minister Bowen has flown 1.5 times to the moon on his mission to save the world, generating more than 130,000 kilograms of CO2 from flights alone. News 24 analysis of Mr. Bowen's flight records revealed the jet-setting minister has racked up $425,965 in costs and 571,000 kilometres in taxpayer-funded air travel since 2022. Using estimates from the My Climate Flight Emissions Calculator, those flights produced approximately 133.6 tonnes of CO2. The travel included repeated interstate trips as well as long-haul international trips to the United States, Europe, the Middle East, Asia, the Pacific and South America. It's worth pointing out, too, the analysis didn't factor in that Chris Bowen often appeared to fly first class and flew around with staffers, meaning his carbon footprint would be much higher. In instances where exact flight itinerary couldn't be confirmed, an assumption was made and data not included by the parliamentary expense watchdog was excluded. So how's Captain Planet going to spin his way out of this one? Well, the Shadow Energy Minister Dan Tehan has responded by saying that Australians deserve answers about the growing expenditure, especially when the government under Chris Bowen's stewardship is going to spend over $200 million when it comes to the COP presidency. Imagine if Chris Bowen was working in the private sector. If we're to judge the Energy Minister on the improvements he's made in the portfolio, he would have been sacked years ago. But he's like a koala. He's a protected species under Anthony Albanese. Under Bobo, energy costs have skyrocketed, with energy generation costs projected to significantly rise in the coming decades. The latest report from the CSIRO and the Australian Energy Market Operator projects generation costs will sit between $80 and $90 per megawatt hour this decade. However, they'll climb to an average of $125 per megawatt hour by 2050. That's if we continue under the current net zero pathway. So the transition to renewables has been exposed. The Minister Chris Bowen has been exposed. And for goodness sake, can we get some common sense back into the energy debate before it gets any worse for the already struggling Australians? You know, Australia has natural resources to lead the world in cheap, reliable energy, yet we're paying record prices to subsidise an ideological pipe dream. Go figure. That ain't called leadership, that's called taking Australia and putting it in the toilet. 18 past 11.
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10: I'll have a chat about sharks in just a moment. Not the ones on the football field, the ones with the nasty teeth that are swimming in our oceans around this wonderful country of ours, because Al McGlashan has floated an interesting idea and the call for more research on it. But just on a sporting sense, the West Tigers, there's been an update on this Adam Dewey situation. Mike Pearsall's been keeping an eye on things. He's had a listen to what the bosses had to say, Sean Millenkamp. Mike, good morning to you.
11: Good morning, Mark.
10: What's the latest, mate?
11: Look, Sean Millenkamp came out 20 seconds he addressed reporters, and he said they've had a meeting with Adam Dewey and his agent Isaac Moses. It was himself and Pat Richards, part of the staff there at the West Tigers. All he said was he'll be at training tomorrow and it's very important that they keep things in-house, and that's all they're going to say. So clear as mud what's going on. If you read into it, I guess the meeting apparently lasted less than an hour. Adam Dewey's relationship with Benji Marshall, most people think it's untenable. How they could patch that up in an hour is beyond me, or less than an hour is beyond me. So it sounds like there's going to be a lot more that plays out, but all we know is that he will be at training tomorrow. How he can even look his teammates in the eye after they went and got dusted down in Canberra and he downed tools, I don't know. So clear as mud at this point what's going to happen with Adam Dewey, but he will be at training tomorrow is what we're told.
10: Thank you, Mike. Appreciate it. So another twist and turn in the drama at the West Tigers. Yet again, the West Tigers fans are the ones who are sitting there thinking to themselves, was it round three earlier this year you thought, geez, the Tigers look like they've turned a corner here. Benji Marshall's got them flying. Come round 21, it's an absolute dog's breakfast again. In the meantime, Sharks have really been out of the headlines recently, making what has already been a bumpy year for shark-related news. An ongoing research attempts to solve the mystery of why they attack humans. Fishing guru Al McGlashan is someone who has experienced numerous close encounters firsthand, and he welcomes the New South Wales government's recent announcement regarding increased investment in drone surveillance and advanced shark-spotting technology. He's in the Telegraph today saying, look, we just need more research into this to find out why sharks are attacking humans. I thought we'd catch up with the Telegraph's fishing expert. He's on the line. Al, good morning to you.
12: Good morning, mate. How are we today?
10: Mate, very, very well. First and foremost, I mean, nobody ever wants to hear of humans being attacked by sharks. At the same time, we know that we're entering their domain, but it does seem like we're getting more and more of these shark attacks. What do you put it down to, mate?
12: Look, there's more people in the water. So without fail, it is increasing, like sharks aside, more and more people in the water, you know, on a larger scale, you know, dawn to dusk at night, the whole time. And so obviously there will be an increase. Whether we've got an increase in all species of sharks or just some, we're still not sure because, again, there's not a lot of research into that side. But the big thing is, and I think New South Wales is doing a great job with their satellite tagging, with their drum lines and all that,

0: and obviously an increased drone is a prevention. But what we don't understand is why sharks bite. You've got, because now they're putting these drones there, we're seeing all these sharks on the beaches and no one's getting touched. And then out of the blue, one shark bites someone. And I think that's the key. And as fishermen, we're seeing a massive increase around the country in sharks attacking fish that we've hooked up. Like, it's just one of those things that's just gone through the roof. And it's only been the last couple of years. It used to be in North Queensland, you know, West Australia up north there in the northwest and stuff, that you'd have problems with sharks. But now all the way down to Sydney, you know, trying to catch a kingie or something and the sharks are eating it. Maybe that's playing a role. There's something there that could be an indicator to what's made these sharks change their attitude. And I think that's important that we invest in that side and try and learn what the hell is going on.
1: It's interesting you say that, Al. I'm not a fisherman, but I talk to a lot of my mates who are, and they say exactly the same thing. They go out fishing, they might hook a big fish, all of a sudden it's taken or it's, you know, cut in half because of a shark. You're on the water more than most. You're obviously experiencing it firsthand. What's been your experience with some of the biggest sharks swimming off our coast?
0: Well, this is the interesting part. So the ones that are biting people, you know, your white sharks and all that, we haven't seen a massive increase in them on the water. Like, they're still there. We're obviously seeing more because people are droning and, you know, all this new technology is allowing us to see them a lot easier. But it's the whaler sharks. So whalers are, I think there's 40-odd species of whaler. It's your bronzies, your duskies, your bull sharks. There's definitely an increase there. And they're the ones that are giving the anglers the biggest grief. Like, they're just eating our fish out of, you know, eating us out of house and home. I mean, some areas now further north, you can't even, you literally don't fish. Mm. You never get, you know, for want of get your bag on it because the shark eats it all. Like, yeah. It just gets taxed the whole time. We don't understand.
1: Well, one of the other parts to this debate, Al, is there's some calls in some respects to cull sharks. And what I've said, you know, it's all well and good to cull sharks in waterways, say rivers and the like, where they're breeding in the estuaries and all that sort of thing. But out in the ocean, and I was doing some homework on this, you have a look at the kilometres that a great white shark swims. But they can pop up in Sydney one day and they'll be in another part of the world the next day. That's just the distance they travel. Where do you stand on the need for potentially culling sharks? Yes or no?
0: Definitely not. It's a massive waste of money. And it's also, if they're going to go for that, like, this goes back to what we were saying before, trying to learn whether it's a time of day that they suddenly decide to bite, where they get out of bed on the wrong side, you know, or you just have a rogue shark. If that's the case, everyone that gets run over or anything that could possibly go wrong, we need to cull everyone that's, you know, going to possibly do something wrong. It's just, it's impossible to manage, and it's massive dollars, which we don't have, and it's not helping the situation. If we went to, you know, you and I are over and doing a safari in Africa, we jumped out of the van and wandered over and had a look at some lions eating a zebra and got eaten, everyone would go, I can't believe you did that. You guys are just idiots. Mm. But if we go and jump in the water, you know, right on dusk, there's a big school of salmon or baits floating around, people go, oh, I can't believe a shark ate them. That's where education's really important to, you know, and the problem is different sharks are different things. So white sharks are here at a different time to bull sharks. Like, the bull sharks have all left and gone back up north. If we put more into education and more investing into time and learning about them, we can hopefully get a better idea of what's going on, so we can work with them rather than this, the age old thing, oh, we've got to cull it, we've got to get rid of it, you know. And I think it just doesn't work.
1: Just one last one, Al. I heard an idea floated off the back of the most recent attack down at Coogee. I can't remember who it was, but someone suggested we should have a shark round table like we had a number of years ago. I think it was 10 years ago or more. We had a shark round table to talk about how we can mitigate the risks of sharks and look at technology and, like you floated today, scientific research into the behaviour of sharks and why they want to bite a human being. Is that something you'd support, maybe getting everyone together in the one room and fleshing out every idea to work out what the best way forward is?
0: Yeah, but you pick the right people. You don't want people that are emotionally involved. You want people that just purely look at facts. And fishermen are a real key, both rec and commercial, because they're actually on the water. So you're all the politicians out. They're all tucked away in their offices. And even a lot of the scientists aren't actually out in the water a lot of the time. You need the people that are out there seeing the actual changes. And obviously we'd have biased views to a certain degree, you know, because the way we view the world or whatever. You can still get invaluable information on changes and what we could do and build it going forward. You know, they're really important aspects to help. And ultimately, if we save one person, we've succeeded. Yep. So all we need to do is just every person counts.
1: Hey, Al, I'm a fan of your work, mate. Thanks for jumping on and having a chat. Certainly a thought-provoking comments today from you, mate, and the Telegraph and on this program. Thanks so much for your time.
0: Not a problem at all.
1: Good on you, buddy. Al McGlashan, fishing expert. You see him on the telly from time to time. He loves the water. He loves getting out there and catching fish. And I think he's raised a few interesting points. 131873, the number, 2gb.com. Click onto the feedback icon. Now, we've got an issue on the roads out in Penrith, I think. Jared spotted something for us. Jared, good morning. What have you got for me, mate?
2: Good morning, Mark. How are you?
1: Good, thank you, buddy.
2: Ah, that's good. I've just driven past the traffic lights at Green Avenue, where it connects up to the Northern Road. There's a holding Captiva stuck on the median strip with smoke billowing out the bonnet.
1: Are the fireys there yet, Jared?
2: No, no one's there yet.
1: All right. Well, if you haven't already called the authorities, we'll make sure they're aware of it. So, medium strip in Penrith, Northern Road, smoking out of the bonnet there, that car that he mentioned. Jared, you're a good man. Thanks for letting me know. So, if you're in the area, take care, and let's hope the authorities aren't too far away, the fireys anyway, because we don't want that car fully engulfed in flames. You're our eyes and ears. If you spot something on the roads, do what Jared's done and let us know right across the day here on 2GB. And obviously, our traffic reporters, headed up by Will Bottom, who's off this week. Steve Carline looking after things, usually of an afternoon. Thank you, Steve. Let us know so we can let our listeners know right across Sydney. On the way to the break, the all-new SmartMed iBreeze Gen 2 is now available at CPAP Direct, engineered to deliver a more natural and comfortable breathing experience throughout the night. 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
1: Maria says, Mark, not medium strip, median strip. No, I said medium strip, didn't I, Maria? Median strip. If I mucked it up, my apologies. 131873 is the number, 2GB.com. Well, a big milestone for Western Sydney today. The new Western Sydney International Airport has officially launched its 24-hour freight operation. 12 commercial cargo flights are taking off on day one. That means everything from fresh seafood to pharmaceuticals to online shopping parcels will move through the airport around the clock. The cargo precinct is set to handle around 250,000 tonnes of freight every year. It'll also create thousands of jobs across Western Sydney and give Sydney a huge boost in freight capacity. Companies such as Qantas Freight, Donata, Menzies Aviation and Texel Air will operate out of the new hub. Passenger flights will start on October 25. So if you hear and see some aeroplanes in the western suburbs of Sydney, that's exactly the reason why. And just before we get to a song, and it's a birthday, I'm going to play a song for today. Gary writes at midnight, Levy, I get sad when I cook a bad snag. Lashes of dead horse won't save a bad snag. Then out of the fire jumps Levy's tail of the best snag in the Shire. Saturday, off to the Box Road Butchery before the grandkids' footy. Dinner that night was barbecue snags and onions on fresh bread rolls. The grandkids were happier than a dog with two tails. Good on you, Levy. Well, I'm glad you took the advice, Gary, at Menai. And I was in to see the boys last week, and they mentioned that a few of our 2GB listeners has popped in to see them and buy some sausages. Look, they don't advertise on the program or the show, but I just love supporting local businesses. And they tell me from time to time, the boys, how difficult it is at the moment, the rising cost of everything. But I maintain that the Box Road Butcher does the best sausages anywhere in Sydney. So if you want to give them a try, why not pop down there? And I actually saw a leaflet on the counter. They sell Cowra Lamb, which is one of our advertisers. So head down to the Box Road Butcher and see the boys. They'll look after you. The thin sausages, they are the best. In the meantime, Yahoo Sirius celebrating a birthday today. And I remember growing up, I watched the movie Young Einstein. He had two other movies, Reckless Kelly and Mr. Accident. But Young Einstein, I was having a look at some of the songs and having a listen to some of the songs from that show or that movie featuring Yahoo Sirius. The best one I found on there was probably this one.

Oh, they're good metal as anything. Rock and roll music. One of the songs off the soundtrack of Young Einstein as Yahoo Sirius celebrates his 73rd birthday today. Alan Border's having a birthday. He's 71. Matty Johns is 55. Happy birthday to Matty. I get to work with his son Cooper this weekend. He's developing into a fantastic commentator. His analysis of the game is brilliant. He's a cheeky bugger like his old man too. Jordan Spieth, the American golfer's 33. Who else have we got here? Colin Fastnage, he's 52, the Irish-Australian chef. Julian McMahon, Australian actor and son of former Prime Minister Sir William McMahon. He's would have been celebrating a birthday today. He died back in 25, aged 56. The other birthday that caught my eye, Alan Morris, who passed away in 2007, Australian jingle writer, one half of the Mojo Singers, who came up with this.

0: you come on.
1: I think they did the, they came up with the, I feel like a Tui's commercial as well. I can feel a Forex coming on, so very, very good at what they did. Alan Morris, he passed away back in 2007. He would have been celebrating a birthday today. A couple of other stories breaking. This one out of South Australia, it's recorded 7 new suspected cases of H5 bird flu, including 5 detections at the same site over 2 days. So that takes Australia's tally to 20 confirmed cases of the strain so far. The South Australian authorities are expected to provide an update at 11:30 local time. That news coming through there. And just a bit on the Sharks, a bit of feedback coming through. Adam says, Mark, Hawaii did a shark cull between 59 and 76, killing over 4,600 sharks, and later stats proved it didn't make any difference to shark attacks. It's all on the net, not the shark net, the internet. Thank you very much, Adam. And he says, PS, love the 40th anniversary show. Well, thank you, Adam. Yeah, it was a great day playing back some of the highlights on Saturday. Excuse me, featuring Ray and Bozo and Peter Frelingos. Tony McGay was down there. We spoke to Stephen Blocker-Roach on the phone. He was in Canberra with Fox to call some footy. We had messages through from Buzz Rothfield, Joel Kane, Peter Basaldis, Laurie Daly. We spoke to Greg Alexander. And the big announcement, if you missed it, came from David Gallop, the former NRL boss, these days the chair of Venues New South Wales. In the Ray Hadley commentary box at Allianz Stadium, there is going to be a board installed. And it will list all of the names of the members who have ever appeared on the continuous call tape, which I think is a lovely thing to do. And I'm very thankful to Venues New South Wales and to the chair, David Gallop, for that announcement. And obviously those famous names that have appeared and have been heard on the continuous call team will be there forever on that honour board inside the Ray Hadley commentary box at Allianz Stadium. So a big thank you to Mr. Gallop and the team at Venues New South Wales. 15 and a half to midday, I should say. Michael McLaren will join us after the break, and we'll also share the good news story. You've got to keep them coming if you want to win that car, the BMW from Parramatta BMW, valued at over $90,000, the all-electric X1. All you need to do is email me your good news stories. drivingjoy@2gb.com is the website, or the email address, drivingjoy@2gb.com. Keep those good news stories coming, and we'll share the next one of them coming up after the break. It's a quarter to midday.
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3: Yes, it's coming up to 11 minutes to midday. Michael McLaren will be on your radio after the midday news. And look, I'm going to lean on him for some advice in relation to what the West Tigers need to do.
4: Don't ask me.
3: Because you, my friend, are a very passionate West Tigers fan.
4: Still in the orange today.
3: Earlier this year, you were over the moon with how they were playing, thinking this is our year to play finals footy.
4: No. I was not getting ahead of myself. I was over the moon because we were winning. And I said, let's call it round four, and good year. But no, it's gone back to script, hasn't it?
3: What a mess!
4: Look, I don't know what's happening with the Adam Dewey saga. Oh, I mean, he seems a loyal Tigers person through and through. So something's going on there. There's obviously more to it than we're being told, or certain people are being told and reporting.
3: If there is more to it, Michael, I'd say this to Adam Dewey and his manager, Isaac Moses, who seems to be a common denominator in all of these dramas at a few clubs. Well, what I would say to Adam Dewey, and this is from me to Adam, because I know Adam, and I get along with him really well. Every time I see him, he's very respectful. I'll go over and shake his hand. Hey, Adam, how's life? How are you going? What Adam Dewey needs to do is, obviously, he's being guided by his manager in all of this. But Adam Dewey is the one who's looking like a petulant child in all of this, because no individual is bigger than the team. And Adam, if you're listening this morning, I don't know whether you are, but I know plenty of people who know you do. What I would say to those people is Adam needs to put forward his point of view in all of this very, very quickly, because he needs to explain why last week he felt the need to walk out on the club that has stood by him throughout his injury concerns. And whether or not you like the coach, I've worked for bosses in the past that I haven't liked. But you know what you do? You suck it up and you do what you're told, because you're an employee before you're an athlete and a footballer.
4: Or you walk.
3: So I think Adam Dewey's biggest problem at the moment is not Benji Marshall, is not Sean Millenkamp, the CEO. I think the biggest issue at the moment, Michael, is his teammates. Because if I were one of his teammates, leaving me in the lurch to go down to Canberra and get thumped on the weekend, I would be furious.
4: I bet they are. The problem with the Tigers, as far as I can see it, is when you look at the... And you guys are discussing this on Saturday and Sunday. When you look at the lineup of talent that has left them, and not just the usual names that come to mind, like James Tedesco and whatnot, but then you look at the coaching staff as well. I mean, at one point they had Ivan Cleary as the coach. Now they don't have him anymore. I mean, right from the top down, they have lost so many great players. And if they lose Dewey, well, I don't know who's going to replace him. Other clubs will take him. He's a good player. The recruitment has been terrible for years.
3: I say this genuinely, right? And, this is not a sports show. I get all of that. But I say this to you, Michael, and to all of the West Tigers supporters. Geez, I feel for you, because you stick solid with your club, but what does the club do? It inevitably shoots itself in the foot.
4: Yeah, it's cannibalizing.
3: Nine times out of ten. You just eat your own. That's what you do.
4: Well, you've got the problem with the Holman Barnes group and Balmain, and then you've got problems, obviously, with recruitment. You've got problems at head office and front office, and they got the Centre for Excellence, which has obviously produced no excellence. So that's false advertising.
3: We'll see what happens tomorrow. Apparently, Adam's going to be at training.
4: Anyway. So next year's another year, Mark, we keep saying.
3: Yeah, but you've been saying that for the last four years.
4: I know. And it's true every time.
3: What have you got coming up today?
4: A couple of different things. Obviously, we've got Oz Alert after 2 o'clock, so we'll just keep people alert that is on its way. Jake Spear, who is going from television to become Mrs. Doubtfire on the stage. Good luck. I'll be having a chat to Jake, or is it Mrs. Doubtfire, in the studio after 1 o'clock. Trent will be here with all the motoring questions. Lucinda Barry, important conversation. She's CEO of Donate Life. Mm-hmm. It's Donate Life Week, and I'm not sure we've quite got all of those rules and regulations right in this country yet. A lot of people want to be organ donors and then they're overruled by family and whatever. So we'll iron out the T's and the I's with Lucinda about that. And, of course, all of the news, and it's never-ending at the moment, is it?
3: Fair bit happening, isn't there?
4: Yeah.
3: Especially in Victoria.
4: Yeah, won't fixate too much on that. No. I said Titanic and deck chairs comes to mind.
3: Anyway, we'll see what happens tomorrow when that leadership spill, she's gone.
4: Well done on 40 years continues. It was a great broadcast on Saturday.
3: It was good
4: fun. Big turnout, wasn't it?
3: It was great. And you know what else? Well, when we called the football, 5:30 comes along, the room's full of Bulldog supporters.
4: Well, I'm glad they won.
3: They don't watch the football.
4: No, they watch you.
3: They're fixated on us because they just can't compute that we're calling the footy off the tap. Anyway, it was a great day. Thank you to all those that came down to see us. Good on you, Michael.
4: Thanks, Mark.
3: Thank you, buddy. There he is, Michael McLaren.

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1: Well, this is a good news story from Norma at Canberra. She emailed us via drivingjoy@2gb.com. She was at a felt makers exhibition in Canberra when she spotted a stunning one-of-a-kind merino wool coat, handcrafted and up as a raffle prize. The tickets were $50 and she balked until she tried it on. In her words, it fitted like it was made for her. Then she learned where the money was going, to a farm supporting women recovering from addiction, some of whom have had their children taken from them. For Norma, that was the game changer, because she'd lost her own daughter to drug problems, leaving behind four children. So she handed over the $50, ticket number 41. Then she told a dear friend the exhibition was worth a look, and that friend bought ticket number 49. The next day, the friend turned up on Norma's doorstep and handed her the coat. She'd won it. In memory of your daughter, she said. Isn't that a beautiful story? Well done, Norma. That's lovely. And if you want to win the new BMW iX1, the fully electric SUV, all you need to do is share your good news story, just as Norma's done from Canberra. drivingjoy@2gb.com. 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
3: In the world of politics, we had another poll showing there's been this slippage in support for One Nation, and I think the significance here, people say, well, you should be focusing on the government, which is paddling and having a lot of issues. But on the other side, it's about the coalition reclaiming those people who've said they're going to vote for One Nation, started to get its numbers up, and then turning itself, the coalition, into a contender at the next poll.
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1: Before I get out of here, not lovely message from Brett who says, good morning, Mark. Could you please send a shout out to Dennis Mitchell who celebrated 60 years of continuous service at the Ebenezer Rural Fire Brigade. He was one of the Hawkesbury's former captains and now deputy captains. Amazing work throughout the Hawkesbury area and beyond. Well, to you, Dennis Mitchell, congratulations on 60 years of voluntary work with the RFS. That's it for me today. Thank you very much for your company. This blue sky and sunshine will remain, which is good news. Michael will keep you informed and entertained after the news of midday. Clinton Maynard from 3 o'clock with all of the very latest from this ICAC inquiry that continues into the suspect donations made to the Liberal Party. Of course, Adam Hawes with Sports Today, James Willis with Money News, and then John Stanley tonight. Keep that good news coming. Driving joy at 2GB.com. You have yourself a wonderful afternoon. We'll chat tomorrow. See you around the roundabout. Bye-bye.
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14: It's 10 degrees in Canberra, mostly sunny today, going for a top of 14. From the Capital Radio Newsroom, good afternoon. I'm Tia Priest-Willamott. In 2 hours' time, most Australians will receive a prominent mobile phone alert to test a new emergency warning system. AusAlert will send a message to any device with a SIM card. Victims of domestic violence who have a safe phone are being advised to switch it off and leave it off for 24 hours. The US ambassador to the UN says they've paused attacks on Iranian military targets in recent days to give peace talks a chance to take place. Officials in Tehran say they have halted retaliatory attacks in response to days without a major strike from the United States. Mike Waltz has told CBS President Donald Trump would prefer a diplomatic solution to the conflict.
15: It's giving diplomacy some space. It's giving diplomacy a little bit of time. Of course, the president tried diplomacy last year. He's tried it this year.
14: Fires in southwestern France are continuing to close in on the city of Bordeaux and are around 15 kilometres from entry points into the city. More than 300,000 people have been told to leave their homes in France and neighbouring Spain. The fire near Madrid has been declared the biggest in Spain's history. Back here in Australia, a review of the territory's governance recommends Canberra adds an extra 10 politicians to the Legislative Assembly. James Wybrow explains.
16: Conducted every two terms, the Latimer House Principles Review made 33 recommendations, which included increasing the Assembly members from 25 to 35. The review states the increase would prevent the territory's achievements from being undermined by an insufficient number of members and is in line with recommendations made in 2013. Reported by the Canberra Times, the review notes the increase would be more cost-effective than adding local councils and also recommends the establishment of an independent panel to appoint judges, magistrates and the president of the ACT Civil and Administrative Tribunal. James Wybrow, Capital Radio News.
14: Meanwhile, a new political party is coming to the ACT in time for the next election. Claire Carnell has created the Civics Party as an alternative option to the major parties in the territory. Ms. Carnell says it isn't against the major parties, but a much bigger issue.
17: It's actually anti the disconnect between politics and people. It's not conservatives, it's not progressives. The real enemy is disconnection, and that goes for all of the existing political parties. This political party begins with a proposition that says we have a different relationship with voters.
14: Small businesses in regional hubs surrounding Canberra have revealed the pressures they're facing. The Council of Small Business Organisations have released their fifth annual Small Business Perspectives report, which shows 87% of respondents report business expenses have increased over the past year. Sky Capuccio, CEO of Cosboa, says businesses are resilient but not growing.
18: What we're hearing and what the survey report shows us is that these businesses are resilient, they are adapting, but this point in time, that adaption is about trying to survive. So they're not in the kind of situation that we need them to be in, where they're adapting in order to invest and grow.
14: And heads up for Canberrans, a case of measles has been identified in the ACT in a recently returned overseas traveller. The person attended several public venues southside while unknowingly infectious, but the locations do not pose an ongoing risk. The full list of venues can be found on the ACT government website, with anyone who attended the locations within the listed times advised to monitor for measles symptoms for 18 days. In the news ahead, designs have been revealed for a new primary school in Googong, just outside the ACT, and water levels of Canberra's lakes will be lowered from today to allow for comprehensive dam inspections. Plus the latest finance and sport here at 2CC.
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14: Designs have been revealed for a new primary school in Googong, just outside the ACT. The new schools will have classrooms with multi-purpose spaces and shared common areas, facilities for support classes, a hall and canteen, library, staff and administration offices. Member for Monaro, Steve Wan, says it's an important project.
26: As with all our school builds, we want to get on with them fairly quickly. This one's due to be opened on day one of term one, 2028. $46 million was just in the last budget. So the design is out for people to have a look at if they want to have a search on New South Wales Education Googong. They'll find it on the infrastructure page there.
14: Water levels of Canberra's lakes will be lowered from today to allow for comprehensive dam inspections. The lowering will allow crews safe access to inspection areas, while stilling basins below spillways will be dewatered from August 10th to enable detailed inspections of spillway structures that are normally underwater. Native fish will be safely relocated by contractors with support from ACT government ecologists. And a new Anytime Fitness gym is heading to Erindale, but their handling of the business is a bit different to other franchises. Half of all profits made will be donated to charities Brave Hearts and Running for Resilience, with club members to vote every 6 months on the next organisations to receive funding. Owner Jess Peel says there isn't a restriction on what charities they'll support.
27: It'll be a lot more focused towards, at this point, mental health, suicide prevention, child protection, and then, but it will, we do obviously love to have a fitness focus, but it won't necessarily be that way directed completely.
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14: Checking petrol prices, unleaded is $1.95 at the United in Amaru. It's $1.82 at the Costco in Majura, and it's $2.01 at the Ampol in Canberra.
13: The latest finance report.
14: The ASX 200 is up 77 points at 8,849. Gold is selling at $4,102 an ounce, and one Australian dollar is buying 69.96 US cents.
13: Sports update.
14: In the NRLW, Raiders player Jordan Preston has been charged by the match review committee after Saturday's loss to the Cronulla Sharks. Preston has been charged with grade 2 dangerous contact in the 22nd minute on the match. If she takes the early plea, she will miss one match. If she fights the charge and loses, she will miss two matches. Australia has had a successful day in the pool at the Commonwealth Games. Lani Pallister, Cam McAvoy, Iona Anderson and the men's 4x200 metre relay team all winning gold medals. Oscar Piastri is slamming McLaren after the Aussie was forced to retire from the Hungarian Grand Prix with a gearbox issue. Piastri led most of the first half of the race but couldn't finish the race, won by teammate Lando Norris.
28: Getting taken out by a backmark is never really one of the things you think can go wrong, but I was proven wrong. And then obviously the gearbox, so not the easiest of days.
14: Tadej Pogacar has won the Tour de France for a record-equalling fifth time, and Australia has defeated Canada 14-13 at the Women's Baseball World Cup. And that's the latest from the Capital Radio Newsroom.
13: 2CC weather. Alexander Watson Insulation. Canberra's cold. Your house doesn't have to be.
14: Sunny today and a top of 14 degrees. Partly cloudy and 13 tomorrow after a morning frost. 11 on Wednesday and a possible shower, then a morning frost before a mostly sunny day and 12 degrees on Thursday. Right now, it's 10 degrees in Nichols, 11 degrees in Curtin, and it's 11 degrees in Gordon.
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25: Now, across Australia. Yeah. This is Afternoons with Michael McLaren.
6: Well, thank you for joining us. Let's get our new week underway. It is Monday, July 27. The month is almost over. 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The year is flying by. 131873, that's the open line number. 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And, of course, there's texts. We get a lot of texts, 0460873873. Busy show. I'll speak later this hour to Dr. Michael Wright. Now, he's the president of the RACGP. Story you might know a little something about. I mean, I'm an asthmatic, but very, very rarely do I need an inhaler anymore. It seems to be under control. They do say you can grow out of it. I suspect it's because I no longer have any pet cats. We realised late in life I'm 6 from 6 allergic to cats. And, you know, when you're allergic to things, people with hay fever know this as well. Certain conditions can tighten the lungs and bring on the wheeze and all of this. So as much as I love cats, don't have them anymore, and the asthma seems pretty good. So maybe it's cause and effect. But there was a story bouncing around late last week that pharmacies are experiencing a shortage of asthma medication. Now, I don't know if you've noticed this. Has this been an issue where you live? You can tell me, 131873. We'll try to get to the bottom of what's going on there because, you know, think back to COVID. We didn't have this and we didn't have that. We didn't have masks. We didn't have gloves. I mean, all these sort of things, let alone medicines and vaccines. We were importing a lot of things, which all of a sudden we needed in great abundance. There was even a run at one point on IV fluids. I mean, you would have thought it's one of the easiest things in the world to make. It's basically a saline solution with one or two little medicinal add-ons, depending on what sort of IV you require. But even there, we were running short, and it was uncertain whether it was the collapse of Quenos and the ability to make soft plastics, or whether it was what you put in the soft plastics that then goes into the veins that was the problem. But Australia has, I think I'm right in saying, the, if not one of, the highest rates of asthma per person in the world. I would have assumed it was sort of important, therefore, that we manufactured enough asthma medication to meet domestic demand. I don't know if we make the asthma puffer here or if we bring it in from overseas. I will find out. But we'll speak to Dr. Wright about that. And it might be something that you've had to contend with recently. You can let me know, 131873. After 1 o'clock, well, I think we've all seen the movie Mrs. Doubtfire. The great Robin Williams was just extraordinary in that. Well, as is often the case, what works well on the screen works well on the stage and vice versa. So Mrs. Doubtfire, the musical's coming to Australia from November, and I'll be speaking to, well, the star. We know him as Jake Spear, but look, I don't know if he's coming in wig and costume. I don't know what I'm about to expect at 1 o'clock. But anyway, Jake will be here. He's obviously going to play Mrs. Doubtfire. Big shoes to fill when you think, you know, the late, great Robin Williams is the epitome of that character. But Jake's up to the task. I'll speak to him. Trent will be here at about 1:30, so get all your motoring questions ready for Trent Nikolic. Of course, around about 2 o'clock, we are expecting this Oz Alert to sound. I'll have to take the phone out of the studio just before 2 o'clock, I reckon. I mean, this thing happens in a number of countries. I said last week I was in Germany a number of years ago in the middle of nowhere, up the Diemel Sea. Nice part of the world if you're ever looking to get away from it all. And sure enough, Australian mobile phone. But beep, beep, beep, off it went. And then the air raid sirens went off. Thought, oh, okay. So, these are things that a number of nations around the world do. Perhaps these are because those countries have had to deal, shall we say, a little more contemporaneously with threats than perhaps Australia has had to do. But there again, we seem to have worse natural disasters pound for pound than they do. And the justification for this from government anyway is that, look, should there be a cyclone or a bushfire or a flood of some sort or whatever, this is a way we can communicate to very significant numbers of people very quickly, if this technology works. Fair enough. The conspiracy theories are out there and, you know, people saying it's this, and look, that's just not true. But you're not going to convince those people they're wrong. So there's no point having the debate. The sensible people know what this is about. So just prepare for that. That'll be belting out your telephone at around about 2 o'clock this afternoon. Lucinda Barry will join us at a very similar time. Lucinda, the CEO of Donate Life, and it is Donate Life Week this week. It's an important week to focus on organ donation, very important topic. And I think there's still a bit of room in this country to get the practice around that right. So I'll be speaking to Lucinda about that. And before we go, back to the world of politics briefly, Julian Lisa will join me, the Shadow Minister for Education. Of course, he's a very proud Jewish Australian as well. I want to speak to Julian about the wording of the Israel-Palestine policy from the Labor National Conference. It's had a lot of headlines, all of this, over the last couple of days. Put simply, a deal has been done behind the scenes to try to stop different motions being debated and, according to Labor HQ, sort of getting out of control on the floor of the auditorium itself. I think from that we can gather that more than 50% of the Labor base would be voting in favour of a policy or a suite of points of view that the Labor Party federally would find embarrassing on this issue. And by that I mean very, very pro-Palestinian policies. But not necessarily pro-Palestine. I mean, a lot of this seems to be sort of turning a blind eye to the obvious evils of Hamas. And as has been reported widely today, Labor's national platform has now excluded demands for Hamas to disarm and for the Palestinian Authority to reform. Now, Australia keeps sending money to this part of the world as part of the rebuild effort. I think just last week there was a press release from Penny Wong saying X millions of dollars is heading over there. I mean, I would have thought if you're in favour of a two-state solution, one of the pretty low bar entry points to agreeing to that would be that the Hamas have to get the heck out of there. Now, is that practical? I don't know. But if it isn't, well, then how can you support a two-state solution if they're going to be running one of the states? They're a listed terrorist organisation. I mean, the very least, you'd be saying, look, you've got to disarm. You can't have your weapons, guys. It's over. But according to many in the Labor faithful, that's a bridge too far. So I'll speak to Julie and Lisa about that. Stay with us, 131873. It is 17 past 12. Good to have you there on this Monday. Well, look, the interest in the Prime Minister's cosy little dinner date with the 25-year-old Felix Lee, that refuses to also go away. No doubt much to the annoyance of Anthony Albanese, who, it does seem, gets a little bristly when inconvenient stories hang around like a bad smell. Now, look, the issue here isn't the dinner per se. It's not the fact that the Prime Minister dined with someone other than his wife. It's that Mr. Lee is the son of billionaire Philip Dong Fang Lee, who is certainly no stranger, it seems, to the ATO. And the plush harbourside house that housed the intimate dinner is allegedly the subject of a security claim by the tax authorities, as the Fin Review says, having seemingly been caught up in the freeze imposed on the parents' network of companies and assets over $273 million in unpaid taxes. Now, when pressed about why he chose to walk right into such a mess, the Prime Minister told the ABC, and I quote, "I attend a lot of dinners." Yeah. Well, as many have said, it's hard not to conclude that either his office were plain sloppy when it came to background checks here, Or the money being offered to the Labor Party by way of a donation was just too good to refuse. I mean, perhaps both can be true at the same time. I don't know. A lot of allegations being bandied about. But you see, when pushed about why he went and the money being charged per head, or allegedly charged per head, Albanese leant back on the old line about everything being done within the rules. In fact, I think his exact words were, and I quote here, "We declare all of our donations in accordance with the rules. We're transparent about it." We being the Labor Party, of course. But the problem isn't the declaration process, it's the rules themselves. Now, when our political class defer to the rules, they speak of nothing more than a set of conventions, really, that they try to inject with the gravitas of common law. I mean, it's the same pathetic defence that Labor recently offered up when Annika Wells was sprung, charging taxpayers huge sums of money to attend functions overseas and to bring the family to top-line sporting events around Australia. See, they say, oh, nothing to see here, because it was all done within the rules.

small percentage of the so-called piss takes. I mean, how many MPs over the years have used taxpayer-funded flights to attend a friend's wedding, for example, but then they've justified it, they've made it go within the rules, by scheduling a near-useless meeting with the local mayor or some random that has some connection to their portfolio? Now, in the 1980s, I guess you could probably have got away with it easier because we didn't have video calls or Zoom. But today? Well, what about these overseas study tours? You know, these fact-finding missions they go on. They produce virtually nothing of substance, certainly nothing of substance for the improvement of our democracy. And, of course, you sort of wonder, well, why go? Why go? I mean, do you think the politicians would go if they had to pay for them out of their own pocket? I don't think so. I mean, these things carry about as much scope for self-improvement and education as those off-site leadership workshops so beloved by our corporate world, you know, where the adults get to play Jenga and they go paintballing together, all in the name of learning how to trust one another and work as a team. If you've been on one of those, you know what I mean. But if the boss of a private company wants to pay for such a thing, well, that's his right. It should, in fact, it must be a different thing when the taxpayer is the collateral. And this is why stories like the one about the Prime Minister and this harbourside dinner rankle so much. By simply dismissing genuine concerns with the magic wand of a referral to the rules, our political class, or the more arrogant strata of it, simultaneously dismiss the intelligence of you, the Australian public. Now, I've got to say, however, that I'm pleasantly surprised, at least at this instance, by the Fourth Estate, because, for once, they're not letting go of the story, and they seem determined to uncover what was discussed around that dinner table and just how much people paid to be there. Now, perhaps there is more to come out. Perhaps this whole saga, which we only found out about because of some good journalism in the AFR, will once again shine a spotlight on the nexus between wealth and access to power in this country, and whether we've got the parameters in place to ensure that democracy flourishes in the best interests of the demos and not just the demigods. Because, you see, at the end of the day, democracy is a little bit like justice, isn't it? That is to say, if people are to have faith in it, it not only must be done, but also must be seen to be done. Of course, there's no way that Frank Average on $85,000 a year is ever going to have the same sort of access to the zenith of power as a captain of industry or a billionaire. But a healthy and robust democratic process at least tries to put up roadblocks to stymie the latter's ability to have outsized influence. Donation rules should just be part of it. Ultimately, when you think about it carefully, it is a difficult balancing act, trying to level the ability of all Australians to influence the core of power, whilst not completely kneecapping the ability of those with means to lobby and promote ideas that may well be in the national interest. I mean, that's why, for example, I never quite understood why so many people were outraged by the way that Clive Palmer plays his politics. Judging by recent election results, very few Australians see much sense in the stuff that he goes on about. But at least he put his own money where his mouth is, and he did it all very publicly in unmistakable canary yellow. Along the way, he also pumped a healthy stream of revenue through the what are thinning veins of commercial media, thanks to his enormous advertising spend, which ultimately supported Australian journalism and content creation. Now, you contrast that with quiet, pay-for-access dinners in private homes in the dead of night, and I know which option is open to more scrutiny and transparency, no matter what the rules say. Now, in a nation that makes a habit of employing the tall poppy syndrome, we do have to be careful, we must be careful, not to tarnish the successful with an automatic besmirchment should they feel compelled to exercise what is their democratic right to communicate with a political representative. But simultaneously, we must demand that as best as possible, that right isn't simply expedited because of a checkbook. I guess we're once again being reminded about a few old truths from the world of politics, and the most obvious seems to be the most enduring, that money and power tend to go hand in glove. I mean, it's been like that since the Roman Republic. Nothing is going to change. Again, as the example of Clive Palmer proves, money can't necessarily buy you power, but boy, oh boy, it sure helps to play in the rarefied air, even if you don't ultimately succeed. Or put it this way, despite the Prime Minister's claim that he attends a lot of dinners, I'm not sure he's been to too many dinners at the two-bedroom unit of Felix Lee from Burwood or Gatton. And the Fin Review says, and I

0: The Felix Lee dinner in question is another reminder that the current rules contain enough holes to drive a truck through. I mean, obviously, with young people's trust in democracy, in particular on the slide, it'd be in everyone's best interest to close those holes and restore as much of the Australian egalitarian spirit to the heart of power as is possible.
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1: When you need to know, Canberra's news leader is 2CC.
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0: Thank you for all the texts coming through. 0460 873 873. Helen says, just re-medicines. Check out a bit more than asthma. My imported enzymes are hard to get at the moment. I've also got eye drops that go out of stock. Maybe ask how many imported medicines go out of stock periodically. I'll do that, Helen. Good question. Thank you for asking. 131 873, the open line number. Okay, just on that issue of money, power, politics. As I said, it's sort of, you know, it all goes together. It always has, always will. You know, not a lot of battlers rise to the top of any political establishment. Wealthy people, be they self-made or inherited or whatever, do tend to rise to the top. Here, United States, United Kingdom, ancient history, you name it. You know, it tends to be the well-educated, the wealthy on average that get up the high rarefied air. But have we got the balance right when it comes to political donations, the funding of our political system? Are there concerns there, or do you just say, oh, well, that's the way it is? You tell me. 131873. I don't have a problem with the Prime Minister going to a dinner. I don't have a problem with the Prime Minister accepting a donation on behalf of his political party, as long as it's disclosed. But in politics, perception becomes reality. And the perception, I think, for a lot of people with this story and a number of other stories – with a number of political figures from all across the spectrum, is that money is, in this country, buying a lot of influence, if not outcome. And you don't believe me, you just have a look at the Labor Party conference that took place in Adelaide. The collective money of the union movement is buying enormous influence within the Labor Party itself. The party is, of course, the political expression of the union movement. But nonetheless, the union movement donates huge sums of money to the Labor Party. The Labor Party then go and legislate a lot of the demands of the union movement. It's a very cozy relationship. Why would such a relationship, money, influence, then outcome at the political level, not exist beyond the union movement? Of course it does. It's not a matter of stopping it, because you can't. But it's a matter of trying to build parameters so that democracy isn't just done, but is seen to be done. That's a difficult challenge. I'm not sure anywhere around the world has it right. I mean, if you know of an example, tell me, please. 131-873, that open line number. Okay, just on the issue of the shops, did a bit of shopping on the weekend, as you have to do. Went to the local shopping centre. Noticed that quite a number of stores now, the shop fronts, are increasingly vacant. Boarded up, signs on there saying, you know, to lease this, phone Simone or whatever on the mobile number. And, you know, they're getting creative with the boarding in a lot of these shopping, more than just the one I went to the other day. I've been to a few where they're now really trying to create little artworks, or they're basically leasing out some of these spare shop fronts for, you know, artists or whatever who can't afford a commercial premises of their own, because it's becoming quite obvious that occupancy rates are in decline in a number of shopping centres, suburban shopping centres, even some in the city, I think. And not just here, but I've got back from Germany recently, the local shopping centre there, stacks of shop fronts boarded up, or they're just leased out, I'd imagine, at peppercorn rents to artists who are, you know, trying to sell paintings or whatever they're doing. Gone are the heydays. Gone are the halcyon days of the suburban shopping strip. No doubt about that. More people are moving to online, and so I guess the stores have to cope. But if you're not getting foot traffic, you can't justify the overheads and the high costs, can you? And then, you know, a lot of Australians complain, oh, isn't it terrible? You know, I love that store. You know, notice when all these places, be it a donut store or whatever, shuts down, they're always the popular dot, dot, dot. Well, they can't have been that popular, can they? Because they've gone broke. I mean, it's almost an oxymoron. But anyway, they always say, oh, the popular shop, it's no longer with us. Terribly sad. Well, it is sad. People are losing their jobs and councils are losing revenue and so on and so forth. But we're probably in large part to blame, because where are a lot of people now buying their clothes? Online. Where's the money going? China, through Shein and Temu and all of these things that pump out really, really low quality stuff. You know, it's not even next year's landfill. It's probably next week's landfill. The whole thing is just buy it, wear it once and throw it out, because it costs $8. You get another dress for the next, you know. You can't be seen caught twice wearing the same thing, heaven forbid. And so we are commercially driving this trend, as much as perhaps bad decisions at the board level or whatever. But the ABC reporting, January 2025, Katie's, of course, once a fixture of the shopping centres around the country, they closed their remaining stores. Decades of falls in sales. It was the final nail, change in the public perception of the brand. But as it says here, they are only one of the ones to go from Mosaic brands. You had Rivers, Noni B, I think, Rockman's, mob called B Me, they all went. In fact, over the past 12 months, not just shopping for clothes, but across the board, the high streets and the shopping centres have seen a decline. June alone this year, Lincraft, Glue Store, Barbecues Galore, all announcing plans to close or scale down their physical stores by the end of the year. And as I say here, most recently, the shoe store Betts announced it had closed 20 of its 35 stores, shifting toward an online-focused business model. More chains shutting storefronts in favour of online business models to keep the costs down, and as they say here, to meet Australians where they are actually shopping. I guess they call it progress. But there was a fashion retail expert from RMIT, Caroline Tan, that was quoted, an interesting insight, said that when consumers tighten spending, they don't shop generic, they trade down to budget options, or they seek something which is genuinely distinctive. The middle, you know, the stores with mid-range prices, no real clear point of view, she says they simply don't survive in this sort of a climate. Well, we're seeing that. We're seeing that. But what are you noticing in your local shopping strip, you know, your suburban shopping mall or whatever it is? Are they starting to have more and more vacant shop fronts? I've certainly noticed it where I live. 131873. G'day, Trent.
12: Yeah, g'day, Michael. I agree. I don't have a problem with Albanese who he has dinner with, but it was only a couple of months ago that him, Plibersek especially, Bowen, Chalmers, they kept hounding Torlene about her relationship with Gina Reinhart. Like, correct. Really, when the shoe's on the other foot, you've got to take it too. You're going to give it.
0: That's right. And to the best of my knowledge, there's not a lot of secrecy around the relationship between Gina Reinhart and Pauline Hanson, the plane and all that. It's all out and proud from Pauline's point of view about that. So it's sort of a slightly different approach from the protagonist, isn't it?
12: That's right. That's right. Yeah, it's like, you know, you've got to, you'd like to give it, but you don't like taking it.
0: Funny that. Mind you, that's human nature, Trent.
12: Well, it's true.
0: When it's politics, it's just becomes everyone's business. No, good observation. Thank you for the call. It's 23 to 1.
13: 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Today on Canberra Live, ACT Chief Minister announces new deputy after resignation of Yvette Berry. Independent review recommends an additional 10 MLAs. And UC teaches older Canberrans how to spot fake news. 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
0: We'll get back to calls in just a moment. Read the retail landscape. Brett says, my daughter works in the retail trade. She said to me the biggest impact on business today is shop lease fees. They've gone through the roof and now there's theft. Theft has become such a huge issue and the kids are blatantly just walking out the door with product and they can't do anything to stop them. That's from Brett. Well, of course, a lot of that is negated if you've got an online presence only, isn't it? 131873. It's at 19 minutes to one. As I mentioned at the start of the show, there have been a few stories bouncing around that pharmacies are now experiencing a shortage of asthma medication. In fact, Nine News reported, I think it was Friday, late Friday last week, that Ventolin nebules, these are things used to treat acute breathing difficulties, but they're in severe short supply due to an unexpected increase in demand. Well, so says the TGA. Well, the increase in demand might be unexpected, but we're told the shortages could last until 2028. Now, one in nine Aussies, or nearly 2.8 million, are living with asthma. I'm one of them. But it's not just asthma sufferers that are being impacted by this, because the medication is also used to treat bronchitis and other respiratory illnesses. So I thought, I want to know sort of what's happening here. Explain a little more about what's going on. Dr. Michael Wright, the president of the Royal Australian College of GPs, is with me. Always nice to speak, Michael. Thank you for your time.
3: Good afternoon, Michael. Great to be with you.
0: Okay. I remember during COVID, we were told, look, we're going to have to become, from a medical point of view, as sovereign as possible. We can't have shortages. We can't have runs on the shelves. Well, asthma is one of the more common afflictions. I think I'm right in saying pound for pound, we're probably the most asthmatic nation in the world. And yet here we are running out of medicine, are we?
3: Yeah, look, I think you're right. I mean, what we've seen here is that we've got a shortage of Ventolin nebules. Now, what that is that's a liquid form of Ventolin. For most people, we're familiar with the puffer, so which is a Ventolin puffer. And so, but what the TGA has announced is that these nebules, which are often used when people are acutely unwell or have severe bronchospasm, which is the sort of spasm of the airways, they might need these nebules. But the good news is that for most people, you can use that puffer form, but and so that puffer form is still available. And so I don't want anyone to worry too much, but if they are on these nebules, we need to look at alternatives.
0: Okay. Where are they manufactured? Do we import these nebules or do we make them here?
3: I'm pretty sure we import them, but I know that there have been distribution issues, you know, pretty much since COVID around a lot of medications. And then what the nebules that we did have in Australia, they're in short supply. I know the TGA is sort of looking at alternative routes for the people who might need them. But for most people, they can convert to the puffer. But it's not just having a puffer. It's actually about getting that puffer delivered properly with a spacer, which is a thing that, you know, go and have a chat to your GP about of how you do that. Because if you actually get the Ventolin delivered with the spacer and the puffer, it's almost as effective as the nebules. So, you get enough of the Ventolin into your lungs if you use that spacer rather than just using the puffer by itself.
0: The spacer, is that the thing that looks a bit like a transparent Thunderbirds plane, is it?
3: You couldn't have described it better, yeah, exactly. So it sits on the end of the puffer, and what that means is that stores all the dose so that when you're breathing through that, you actually get the full dose rather than most of it just getting dispersed into the air.
0: Okay. Is it a case that we've got a sort of a shortage of medicines or that the demand has just gone up? Because if it's the latter, what's causing that? Do we know?
3: I think it is a shortage, but we're coming into winter, and during winter, often if you do get viral infections like the flu or respiratory syncytial virus or RSV or even COVID, it can sort of make your lungs more sensitive and you may be more likely to get bronchospasm, and it may trigger things, particularly for people who are asthmatic.
0: Yeah, so, but I imagine, you know, that's been the case since Adam was in diapers, yeah. Right? So, you know, you'd sort of think our purchasing arrangements would have factored that in over the years.
3: As I said, I'm not sure, but the TGA just put out this alert around the nebules, which I think, you know, is important for people who are using them to say, look, probably you should go and check with your GP and see if you can move on to the puffer if you are. But it's also an alert for us. Like, as GPs, now we all know that there's a shortage there too. So we need to make sure that we're offering people things that are available.
0: Yeah. Okay. I had a note here from Helen when I said I was going to be talking about this and said, could I ask you, she has imported enzymes for whatever reason. She says they're hard to get at the moment as well. Also eye drops that go out of stock. The question, I guess, is how many imported medicines periodically do go out of stock?
3: I think it's in the hundreds, in that the TGA quite regularly provides updates of things that maybe there are manufacturing issues overseas. As I said, a lot of things happened during COVID, and then with even what's happening in the Middle East, all those supply lines, things have been disrupted. So I don't know the exact reason for this one, but the main message for people is if they are using these medications, there are alternatives, but you definitely want to make sure you're not running out of them, that you go and see your GP to get an alternative.
0: Okay, just finally, when we look at this, I mean, is there any way, prevention, being a medical man, you know, prevention's better than cure. I mean, is there any way that as an economy we can prevent these sort of stories from happening in the future? I said COVID was this big wake-up call, allegedly, and, you know, I'm not sure we've fully woken from the slumber.
3: Exactly. Look, I think we need to keep learning the messages of that, and that we do need to have our own strong supply chains here for medications like this so that we don't get disruption. As I said, I wouldn't want people to be, panic over this at the moment because there are alternatives, but certainly it's something we need to keep looking at.
0: All right. Well, we'll keep talking about it. Thank you for jumping on. Appreciate it, Michael.
3: Yeah. Thanks, Michael. Have a great day.
0: You too. Dr. Michael Wright, the president of the RACGP, 131873, the open line number. G'day, Tony.
4: Good afternoon, Michael. Michael, just in regards to Anthony Albanese having this private meeting with this Chinese billionaire, like, when you think about it, number one, it doesn't pass the pub test, but Anthony is setting a dangerous precedent. Any company that, or any individual that owes $200 or $300 million to the ATO, you can simply organise a lunch or a dinner with Anthony Albanese, his Labor Party, and make a small donation of $1 million, and everything else seems to get wiped.
0: Okay, well, let me just throw the word allegedly all through that, Tony. That's sort of the thrust of the story, but nothing has been proved. Nothing has been certified about $1 million. There is a case, I believe, to do with the parents' financial arrangements rather than Felix the son, as far as the ATO is concerned. In the past, there was a case with the ATO, if my memory corrects me, and ultimately no findings against the family were found. So, there's a lot of accusations. It's certainly not, I would argue, a very good look, but we can't say anything with certainty. Now, as for the precedent, unfortunately for our democracy, and indeed every democracy since the Roman Republic, if that was indeed a democracy, which it was not, but you know what I mean, money and power have gone together. Wealthy people, because of their means and their connections and the businesses they run and the interaction with the broader economy and so on and so forth, naturally have a closer relationship to government ministers and then ultimately prime ministers than you or I might. Because they employ a lot of people and their decisions move and shake markets and economies and their investments. Well, okay, they might be saying, look, I could put $3 billion into a plant in the south of Brisbane, or I could put that in the south of Texas. So let's talk about tax arrangements and let's do it over dinner. And okay, sometimes that can work out very much in the Australian public's interest. But probably not always. So this is where we've got to have a carefully calibrated discussion around the relationship between money and power, and whether, as you say, these things pass pub tests or not. Tony, appreciate your call. Thank you. Ken, g'day.
5: G'day, Michael. How are you?
0: Well, thank you.
5: I've just been listening to various comments about this dinner but number one, having dinner with a Chinaman, it's a bit over the top.
0: Just on that too, I don't know if the individual. I don't know if the individual's an Australian resident citizenship. Yes, okay.
5: Well, I come from the old school, But he goes on about Pauline and Gina Reinhart. Just how much tax does she pay to the government? If all her companies are mining, GST, and all her properties, she doesn't owe the tax department $200 million. But he has to go with her supporting Pauline.
0: A few people have made that point, yeah. And this is why politicians have to be careful. I remember the old rector at St. John's Parramatta said once as we were coming out of the cathedral, he said something that stuck with me, Ken. He said, you know, if you point the finger at someone, there's three fingers pointing right back at you. As a young kid, I sort of had to think, I'm trying to work this out. You point the finger, and then you sort of, okay, so you point your index finger outwards. There's the middle finger and the ring finger and the fifth finger pointing back at you. And it's a good little motto for politicians to live by. Be careful blaming or pointing the finger at others for their actions, because more often than not, it can come back to sting you. And that might have been what's just happened over the weekend. Thank you, Ken. It's 9 to 1.
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7: 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Spain were just too good. Even Lionel Messi couldn't find a way through that Spanish wall.
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0: Where it is 6 to 1. Hope you had a good weekend. West Tigers fans listening out there and Brisbane Bronco fans, probably not. But, you know, beggars can't be choosers. At least the Broncos had a premiership last year. They can still dine off on that. We Tigers fans are getting a little thin around the waist. There's not much to dine on for many, many years. We're going hungry, and it ain't looking good, is it? Look, you might have a theory. If you're into your rugby league, I'll entertain the calls today on it. 131873. I mean, is there a club that is more poorly managed than the West Tigers? I mean, St. George Illawarra would be up there, but it's just a dog's breakfast. An absolute mess. Running a football club shouldn't be that difficult in the scale. Okay, you got egos. Yeah, a lot of businesses. I mean, heck, look at the media. I mean, a lot of businesses have egos, but you learn how to manage them and massage them and then occasionally terminate them. But when it comes to the Tigers, I mean, not that long ago, they were a financial mess. They've now got this centre of excellence, which is obviously producing zero excellence. So it's mislabeled, false advertising. And you've just got a whole front room, back room, cultural problem. Yeah, it all sort of goes away when you have a few wins and then a few losses and a, sort of like the tide comes back in, destabilises the club. I mean, I'm no longer a member, but I just feel very sorry for those that pay their money. A lot of them are battlers, but that's their great enjoyment. And, you know, they become tribal. Okay, at the end of the day, it's just a game. But, you know, a lot of people invest in it one way or the other, emotionally, if not financially, and they certainly deserve better. 131873.
1: 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Today on Canberra Live, ACT Chief Minister announces new deputy after resignation of Yvette Berry. Independent Review recommends an additional 10 MLAs. And UC teaches older Canberrans how to spot fake news. 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
6: 1 o'clock news around the corner, then Mrs. Doubtfire herself, slash himself, in the studio with me, Jake Spear, straight after 1 o'clock. Look forward to that. A lot of feedback about the Tigers, including one from Min, who says, I see potential in people. I've just taken out the membership. Min, you are the eternal optimist.
0: 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Keep your home warm with Rinnai Heating from the Energy People, Fishwick.
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7: Mostly sunny, a top of 14 degrees today from the Capital Radio newsroom. Good afternoon, I'm Jeff Tyler. Millions of devices will sound a 10-second siren in 1 hour, testing the new national emergency warning system. Jefferson Shaw reports.
8: The alert sound will go off on devices with a SIM card across the nation at 2 p.m. Australian Eastern Standard Time. Phones, tablets and some smartwatches will display a message emphasising no action is required. Emergency Services Minister Christy McBain says it's a more reliable way of putting out warnings.
9: You just have to be in range of any cellular tower and you'll receive a notification.
8: RMIT School of Engineering Associate Professor Mark Gregory says about 30 other countries already use the technology.
10: It is a well-tested technology.
8: Domestic violence victims with a safe phone are being warned to turn off the device or put it in flight mode for 24 hours. Jefferson Shaw reporting.
7: An 18-year-old man and two 17-year-old boys from New South Wales will face ACT courts today after a serious arson incident in Girralang on Friday. Tia Priest Willamott reports.
11: Emergency services were called to a house fire in Girralang around 11:10 a.m. on Friday, with the two female residents of the home alleging two men entered with jerry cans of fuel, poured the fuel throughout the home before setting it alight. It was established that the men fled in a car driven by a third man. The car was traced to the Federal and Hume Highways, where police found fuel-soaked clothing items that matched clothing worn by the alleged offenders, lighters and face coverings. The three male occupants were subsequently arrested and faced courts in New South Wales on Saturday for extradition to the ACT. The Girralang home has been the target of previous arson incidents and inquiries in relation to any linkages between these incidents are occurring. Tia Priest-Willamott, Capital Radio News.
7: A new political party is coming to the ACT in time for the next election. Claire Carnell has created the Civics Party as an alternative option to the major parties in the Territory. Ms Carnell says it isn't against the major parties, but a much bigger issue.
12: It's actually anti the disconnect between politics and people. And so it's not conservatives, it's not progressives, the real enemy is disconnection. And that goes for all of the existing political parties. But this political party begins with a proposition that says we have a different relationship with voters.
7: And the opposition leader has again hosed down talk of a formal coalition agreement with One Nation. Josh Bryan explains.
13: New polling of 9,000 voters shows One Nation is not only drawing support from the major parties in regional and rural areas, but is also winning over over voters in suburbia. The Demos AU analysis estimates if the results were replicated across the country at the next election, the Pauline Hanson-led party could win between 53 and 66 seats. Liberal Andrew Bragg leaving the door open for a three-way agreement between One Nation and the Coalition, arguing the important thing is getting Labor out.
14: If the numbers were the numbers and we had to be in coalition with others, then of course we would be pragmatic.
13: But opposition leader Angus Taylor is firm that the current coalition agreement won't be changing.
15: What is very clear is we're not going to form a coalition with One Nation, and I know Andrew knows that.
16: Sports update.
7: The West's Tigers and Adam Dewey have kissed and made up after his recent act of defiance against coach Benji Marshall. Dewey will return to training with the rest of the squad tomorrow. And the medals have come thick and fast for Australia on day three of the Commonwealth Games, both in the pool and gymnasium. One of the highlights was Cam McAvoy setting a new Comm Games record in the 50-free.
17: McAvoy, he does! Southam second, Jack third. Australia sweeps the podium.
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18: 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Canberra's cold. Your house doesn't have to be.
7: Mostly sunny, a top of 14 degrees. Got an overnight low of -1. Morning frost, then partly cloudy tomorrow and a top of 13. Wednesday, possible shower and a top of 11. Thursday, morning frost, mostly sunny and a top of 12.
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0: McLaren.
1: All right, back into it we go. Thank you for your company. Hour number 2131873. Don't forget, about an hour from now, we should be getting that Oz Alert system. We'll be bleeping into your phone unless it's on flight mode or whatnot. So around about 2 o'clock, it may not be right on 2 o'clock. It could be, you know, just after or so. The government will be testing that system. And I keep a pretty open mind about things, but I don't see anything sinister about it. You read these things online. Think some people just have far too much free time, I think. They dream up some scenarios which just aren't there. It is a logical system to have in a nation that is prone to natural disasters. It is a system that's quite similar to a number of systems around the world. 131873, our number. Just to the United States, some news just coming through that multiple people have been shot. This is at a food festival at a Seattle arena, just a block from the iconic Space Needle in Seattle, if you know where that is. We're basically being told more information to come, but the police are telling people in the area to avoid that part of Seattle. Harborview Medical Center told CNN it had been receiving people injured from the event at the Seattle Center. So, unfortunately, another day in America and another shooting, it seems. But multiple people, we believe, shot what is Sunday night in America at a food festival there in Seattle. There may be some more details before we go off air. We'll keep you across those. 131873. Peter, good afternoon.
2: Hello, Michael McLaren. How are you, sir?
1: I'm well, Peter, and if I knew your surname, I'd greet you more formally as well, but I don't.
2: You can just call me Bingo, mate. That's easy.
1: All right. Thanks, Bingo. What do you want to talk about?
2: Balmain born, Balmain bred. I've been a tiger all my life. Lived in Canberra in the 80s when we got touched up in the grand final, but I was still a Tigers fan. Then we changed and became West Tigers. I stayed. 2005, I was very happy. I even did a nudie run up the street after the game.
1: Did you?
2: And now I'm just thinking about becoming a Dolphin supporter. So I'm living in Queensland now, and I don't know. I just can't handle it anymore.
1: It tests one's patience. I mean, you know, the Bible talks about the patience of Job. I think, you know, if there's to be a new Testament, we'd need the patience of a Tigers supporter as the reference, I think.
2: Yeah. I don't think Job supported West Tigers, so, man.
1: No, he was too smart for that.
2: It's horrible. And that's sad news in America. Is this just going to keep happening in our world? When are we going to change? When's it going to change?
1: Well, I mentioned the Bible. It won't be. Yeah. I mean, this is mankind, you know. Sadly, you just don't want to be on the receiving end of it.
2: You can't put those two words together, mate, unfortunately.
1: No.
2: Mankind.
1: No.
2: Because it's not happening anymore.
1: No.
2: I don't see it, sadly. Yeah.
1: No.
2: Anyway, you have a wonderful day, mate, and stay with the Tigers. I'm trying.
1: Well, I will. Now, Peter, can you make this promise on live radio that if the Tigers lift the trophy again in your lifetime, that you will do a birthday suit run no matter what your age?
2: Well, I'm 63 now, so they want to start thinking about a suit. It'll be a horrible nudie run.
1: Well, look, mate, let's be realistic. Maybe your carer could wheel you down the street in the nude by the time.
2: That'd be my wife, and she wouldn't be real caring.
1: You got to laugh. Good on you, Peter. Don't be a stranger. 131873. Hello, Paul.
3: Yeah, hi, Mike. I've just got a question. We've got about 50 minutes to answer about this emergency alert. So in Victoria, on the road safety rules, one of the few exceptions or defences that you have for breaking the rules is in an emergency situation. So if you're at an intersection and there's an ambulance behind you with its lights flashing, you can pull into the intersection, you can make way, right? Yeah, you can break the rules, and that's a defence. So if you're getting an emergency situation alert, would you be able to actually look at it? What if it's not, you know, touch your phone when you're driving? Say you're driving at night, the emergency alert for, you know, might be span of the Westgate Bridge is collapsed. It would be handy to know that if you were driving on the Westgate Bridge.
1: That's an interesting point.
3: So, you know, when they say on the one hand, it's an official government emergency alert, but don't touch your phone, which is it? are you allowed to or not in an emergency situation?
1: That's a very good question. I obviously don't have the answer. I suspect no one in government does either, but we'll put a call in. We'll find. So basically what you're arguing is when you have two laws that potentially contradict each other, which one prevails?
3: Yeah, it's, I don't know. Should I be allowed to break the law and touch my phone in an emergency or not? Is it a defence or not?
1: Yeah. Well, look, Paul, great question. And we will try to find out. Look, well, you know that today, around about 2 o'clock, it's a test run, so people don't need to reach for the phone, even if they are driving, thinking something horrible could have happened on the road. We've been well told and warned and forewarned it's a test. But as you, I think you allude to, down the track, if this thing goes off again, and this is not a test, this is the real thing for whatever reason, and you're driving along, things really blaring, as it will do, do you have to pull over, take the key out of the ignition or whatever the rule is to then check your phone? Or good question. I'll see if I can get an answer, Paul. Thank you. Appreciate your call. 131873. All right, 13 past one. Now, while we await an answer to that, well, might have some lawyers listening, you might be able to let us know. Look, if you grew up in the 90s like I did, I'm sure you've seen the Robin Williams film Mrs. Doubtfire. It's sort of a rite of passage. Everyone's seen it. One of the great comedy films delivered by one of the great comedians of all time. Look, the movie's now been turned into a musical. This sort of thing happens. And it features all the same iconic moments. But on top of that, you're going to have some songs and some dance moments and all the rest because it's on stage. The good news is it's coming to Australia later this year. Now, if you haven't seen the film, here's the pricey's pretty straightforward. It's a dad who disguises himself as a nanny in a last-ditch bid, sort of a last attempt, to spend a bit more time with his kids there in the custody of his former wife. And okay, so look, it's a very, very clever premise. It's going to be playing at the Princess Theatre in Melbourne from November, then comes to the capital in Sydney from March, hopefully then Brisbane and beyond. Now, the actor and musical theatre performer Jake Speer has stepped into the iconic role of Mrs. Doubtfire, and I'm very pleased to say that he's with me in the studio. Hello, Jake.
0: Good afternoon, Michael.
1: So you like drag, do you? You like getting dressed up in ladies' clothes?
0: Well, they are big granny heels to fill.
1: They are. And a hell of a wig. people will know you from Home and Away, I suppose.
0: Yes.
1: Originally.
0: Yes.
1: But you've done a bit of theatre, a bit of musical theatre.
0: Yes, yeah.
1: Kinky Boots and things like that.
0: That's right. I spent a bit of time with the company of Kinky Boots touring around the countryside.
1: There's plenty of costumes there too.
0: Absolutely. Some 6-inch heels there to break me in. And my calves are still recovering. So spending a bit of time in Summer Bay and some main stage theatre around the countryside, and now stepping into the role of Daniel Hillard and Euphigenia Doubtfire.
1: Yeah, so this is the thing. I say you're playing Mr. Doubtfire. You're playing two roles.
0: Yes.
1: Now, in the world of movies, because they say cut,
0: yes,
1: it's easy to do the makeup, then go back as the Robin Williams character, then
0: right,
1: put the kit on and so on. So stage, you don't have that luxury.
0: Too many places to hide.
1: 3 weeks just to sort of, go between scenes.
0: Yes.
1: Logistically, yes. How does it work?
0: It's pretty extraordinary. There's a whole team of people, like a pit crew, that sort of follow me around.
1: Yeah.
0: Quick changing, glasses on, wigs off, suit on, dress off. And some of these changes are actually happening live on stage as well.
1: Really?
0: Sometimes we will leave the stage, but audiences are going to get to witness some movie, some theatre magic.
1: So a little bit of sort of turn around, and then yes, you spin back around and you're the alter ego. Isn't it?
0: Yeah, exactly. Wigs go flying and all
1: it's
0: of a sudden.
1: Like Janus, the two-headed dog, it's extraordinary.
0: Right.
1: Okay, so this role comes along. This is the first time Doubtfire's played Australia, isn't it?
0: That's correct.
1: Okay, so people are going to be keen to see this. Mm. I mean, just out of interest from how all of this works behind the scenes, how do actors like you find out that a musical like this is coming, that the role is available, there are agents that right, work this out behind the scenes? I mean, is there like a, seek.com for actors?
0: Yes, there are many seeks.com for actors, and they're flooded with actors. But yeah. No, look, I was fortunate enough to get wind that the production was coming to Australia, and I was pretty determined to pursue it, to be a part of it. But my agent had sent through the material, which normally happens, and I was able to put down a self-tape, which then led to some in-person auditions, which was the most grueling experience I've really had in terms of auditions. 3 complete days of...
1: But I'm told from day one they knew you were going to be it, the way you came in and I think the first hello was what I read.
0: That's right. Well, I think I'd been rehearsing the part since 1994, really. So
1: oh, really?
0: It was a chance for me to kind of, beyond my best mates, to kind of test out my Euphigenia Doubtfire accent.
1: How does the accent go?
0: Yeah, well, you'll have to come to Melbourne, I think.
1: Oh, come on, you can give us a tease.
0: So, I mean, look, the three full days were back-to-back voices, impressions, scenes, and, of course, all of the amazing new songs and the dancing that takes place as well, dusting off the old tap shoes to break out in the big tap number as well.
1: Is it basically an honest recreation of the movie, just adapted for stage, hence the songs and the dance, or is it its own sort of story in many ways?
0: Well, I think approaching this part as a fan first, predominantly, I was so protective of the part, and I'm glad to say that the stage production is so loyal to the original concept and the original film that it's still, for other loyal fans out there, you're still getting all of the best bits of the movie. You know, we're not missing out on that. And the musical version is really just Mrs. Doubtfire Plus. We get all of these extraordinary new original music, you know, great songs, great dance numbers, and great characters as well.
1: All right, so we've got the Commonwealth Games on in Glasgow at the moment.
0: Yes.
1: So you're getting a lot of sort of surreptitious language coaching going on,
0: yes,
1: in the background.
0: Yes, the subliminal kind of... Yes.
1: That's it. Exactly. It's handy, isn't it?
0: It is. Just got it playing in the background. Just
1: yeah. You got any Caledonian blood yourself?
0: No. Mostly from Bristol, to be honest. So okay. I'm pretty far away from Glasgow.
1: Well, yeah. Not as far as you are here.
0: No, that's true. Even further
1: from,
0: now.
1: From a British point of view.
0: Yes,
1: yeah, okay.
0: We've got the convicts to thank for that.
1: We do. So you've had to learn from scratch.
0: Absolutely.
1: How to speak Scottish.
0: Absolutely. You know, and I guess, look, as the film teaches us, is that her accent is a little muddled, so we can take a little bit of license too.
1: Okay. So in you go. A very difficult role. Is it the most difficult role you've played? Because you are playing two roles.
0: Correct.
1: Two personalities, essentially.
0: Yes.
1: You've got the ghost of Robin Williams there as something to live up to, which is extraordinary.
0: Yes, yeah.
1: Does that come with pressure?
0: Absolutely.
1: It does.
0: I think as a proud millennial, Robin Williams sits on the Mount Rushmore of my kind of comic influences. So
1: that's a good line. And who are the other three?
0: And so, well, I would probably have to say Mel Brooks would be up there. I think I watched Blazing Saddles at far too young an age.
1: Yeah. It makes sense the older you get.
0: Yeah, absolutely, absolutely. Good rewatch value, actually. Look, you'd probably have Steve Martin up there, maybe Martin Short. Nathan Lane would probably be a close runner-up as well. But Robin reigns supreme, I think, and stepping into a part like this, it's a real Herculean role because, as you said before, with film you can sort of cut, take a day, let's reset, whereas once that curtain goes up, there's no second take, there's no second chances, and Daniel exists in the same world as Mrs. Doubtfire
1: live.
0: You're
1: going bang, bang, bang, bang between the two.
0: Exactly. The audiences might think that Jake has taken a break and stepped out of this scene because Daniel has left the stage and Mrs. Doubtfire is taking over, but Jake rarely leaves the stage.
1: Sort of tempted to ask, do you ever take your work home? You know, when you get home, do you...
0: Well, needless to say, my wife's enjoyed some extra vacuuming practice that I'm getting in.

0: And this one's sort of set in San Francisco as well.
1: Exactly. Yeah, it's all still true to the film's interpretation. The setting is the same. It's been modernized to 2026, but it is the Hillard family. It's Daniel and Miranda going through a messy divorce and a dad really doing all that he can to spend time with those kids. And so to step into the part is really, you had to pick me up off the floor when I received the call. So yeah. It's a pretty phenomenal
0: Robert
1: experience.
0: Williams had a number of roles that were comic but also emotional. You think Patch Adams as
1: exactly.
0: well. I mean, he seemed to be able to, you would watch it and the general takeaway was you had a good belly laugh. But
1: yes.
0: there were moments when there were genuine tears, not just tears of joy.
1: Yeah.
0: In the stories.
1: Yes.
0: No doubt that'll come through as well.
1: Well, I think that's a testament to his work, and a lot of that is transferred into the book and the script
0: yeah.
1: that comes
0: yeah.
1: to the stage production as well, is that we're rolling in the aisles laughing, but at the same time, we're able to have these really deeply human, deeply emotional moments with the kids and with the family and go on that emotional roller coaster with Daniel along the way.
0: What about the kids that, I mean, you're the star, but, you know, it's not a one-man show
1: Correct.
0: Slash woman show. There's a whole production team. And, you know, I went to see Annie last year.
1: Right.
0: And you've got a rotating cast of kids that are, I don't know, they're maybe 8, 10 years old, something. They're not old. And yet there they are late at night. They don't miss a beat. High energy. They've memorized all the lines. I don't know how they do it.
1: Yes.
0: I mean, you must get sort of inspiration out of when you see the other kids who are going to be alongside you on stage and think, how the hell do they do it at
1: Absolutely.
0: That age?
1: I mean, the talent is just immense across the country. So to be working with people of all ages with this particular production is a source of great inspiration. So spending some time with those young ones, yeah, seeing how they interpret and make it their own themselves to be getting in and amongst those big dance sequences as well, all of that choreography.
0: Incredible maturity for that age.
1: Absolutely. Some really sophisticated thinking around how they're interpreting the scenes. And these are really big ideas about, you know, family and divorce and love and all of this kind of stuff too that, you know, kids of a very young age are sophisticated enough to grasp and convey to an audience of 2,000 people.
0: That's true. Mm. That's true. I mean, I remember at school, sort of the first I'd ever heard of a family being divorced would have been around year 7 or so. Right? If they were, people just didn't talk about it.
1: Right.
0: And then by the time you got through to about year 12, you knew of one or two, but it wasn't really widely discussed. And yet here we have these kids.
1: Right.
0: Coming to grips with this in a script.
1: Yeah, and I think Doubtfire is really credited with being one of the early films of the 90s that actually explored that concept and using comedy to talk about a very difficult scenario and situation that people were genuinely going through, and that they weren't sort of afraid to steer away from the reality, not to make it a fairy tale ending where everyone gets back together and it's all happy, is that no, the family does stay apart, but
0: spoiler
1: wherever
0: alert.
1: There is love, there is, spoiler, sorry about that.
0: sorry, folks.
1: ruined. But wherever there is love, that family can exist there too in many different
0: that's
1: ways.
0: That's well said. Just finally, from a sort of a practical, physical point of view,
1: yes.
0: it's obviously a very demanding role. I mean, how do you remain, you're on stage a lot of the time, swapping, as you say, there's not a lot of downtime. How do you remain hydrated and all the rest of it?
1: Yes.
0: Because that all has to be factored in.
1: Yes, anabolic steroids, really.
0: You've been the enhanced games.
1: Yes, that's right. I need to make some calls. No. Look, I mean, yes, health and safety is a big thing too, for sure. I mean, my mum's got our freezer stacked full of meals, so, you know, I'm good. But it is an endurance kind of
0: especially
1: event.
0: In high heels.
1: Yeah, that's right. Those granny heels don't muck around. So the prep involved is not just about learning those lines, but looking after yourself physically and vocally as well.
0: Quite right.
1: All of the impressions, the voices, the singing, there's a lot to take care of. So maintenance and the longevity of it, the endurance of doing 8 shows a week. It's not just a one and done.
0: No, it's a matinee here and there.
1: Exactly.
0: Yeah.
1: Exactly.
0: Well, it'll be a lot of fun. As I said, it's opening in Melbourne, as these things often do, Prince's Theatre there from November this year, then up to Sydney from March next year, hopefully then Brisbane and beyond. We're waiting to find out. Tickets, by the way, Mrs. Doubtfire, so MRS, Mrs. Doubtfire musical.com.au. I'd get in pretty quick because family's going to love this, and it'll bring back a lot of really happy memories for people like me who grew up in the 90s,
1: yes.
0: loved Robin Williams, loved the movie. You're going to be right at the centre of it. Good on you, Jake.
1: Come along, Poppets. See you there.
0: Yeah. Something like that. There he is, Jake Speer, who looks like a normal, actor at the moment. He's
1: right.
0: He's not in the kit. It'll be quite something to see him all dressed up. Make sure you check it out, Mrs. Doubtfire musical.com.au, 26 past one.
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8: 29 past one. We'll get the latest news in just a moment. Back to your calls. G'day, Diane.
9: Hello, how are you?
8: Well, thank you.
9: That's fabulous. My complaint is with the census. Mm-hmm. Now, with the ads I've had on the TV and the radio, there's been no mention of how to get paper forms because I don't have the internet at home. I don't have a computer. I'm a 60-year-old woman that grew up with hairdressing for, you know, 30-odd years. I never used a computer in my job.
8: Yeah.
9: And I've never been around computers much because I was never really interested in learning about them. You may say I'm a Luddite or a Ludbite. And the thing is, with the census, to get the paper form sent to you, you've got to have the census number that they send to you. Do they send it via text? Do you get it in the mail? There's been very little information about the census in the last few weeks. And I'm really disappointed with the government. I think they've let the people down.
8: Okay, I'm just looking online, Diane, because in the past, I remember the census always dropped in the letterbox or whatever. These days,
9: yeah,
8: a lot of it's online, isn't it?
9: Yeah, they come to your door.
8: Yeah, okay, so it says how to get a paper form. Okay, you can do it online.
9: I've got the number.
8: Oh, you got the number?
9: I asked.
8: The 1-800
9: yeah,
8: number?
9: Yeah. It's 1-800-130-250.
8: That's right, that's the one.
9: But what if you're an old person in their 80s and 90s and don't have access to all this kind of thing and don't know how to use a mobile phone to
8: Well, you could use a landline to phone the 1-800 number. You don't need a mobile.
9: I realise that, but where do you get the number from? It's not in the phone book.
8: No. I mean, do you even have phone books anymore? I don't think so. Look, I mean, I guess you can always call people like us and we can help out. That's sort of part of the community spirit of a radio station and a network like this. Look, your point's valid. I think most people will do it online now because it's a little easier. But for those that need paper, I'll just repeat, if you're sort of wondering, I haven't heard much about this. I know I've heard the ads that's coming up and I need to get the census or whatever. 1-800-130-250. 1-800-130-250. That's an automated phone line, apparently 24/7. And you can request a paper copy of the census that way. But it says here, have your 16-digit census number ready from your census instruction letter. Anyone received that yet? I don't think I've received that. Okay, so that's part of... Look, we'll look into that just to make sure we're not giving some porky pies down the open line, but that's what I believe is the case. Good question, Diane. We'll work that out for you. You're asking it. Many people will be thinking it. Andy, g'day.
10: G'day, Michael. How are you, mate?
8: All right. Thanks, Andy.
10: Just a quick note that I think the opposition has missed in relation to our illustrious Prime Minister. Recently, he was bragging about the Japanese Prime Minister bringing him into celebration melons.
8: Yes.
10: My question is, how the heck did they get through biosecurity? Do they not have to apply? If you try and watch, border security, anyone bringing in melons or fruit or seeds, they get in all sorts of strife. But I'm surprised that the opposition didn't pick up because it would be easy points against him.
8: Yeah, well, I have a feeling she brought one celebratory melon in. I think there was a bit of a scandal because he made reference to melons, plural, and became a bit of a diplomatic issue. I don't know. I mean, would they have to be anything to declare? I suppose maybe, the queue and go down aisle three and present your melons to customs.
10: If they're exempt and any official from overseas can bring in anything that might harm our environment, because biosecurity is very tough in Australia.
8: Yeah, well, it is allegedly, yes. Okay. Yeah. That's a good question, Andy. I will seek clarification. We're doing a lot of clarification, aren't we? We'll seek how the Japanese Prime Minister was able to bring in a celebratory melon to Australia. And we'll see if we can get an answer to that. I suspect we can't, but we'll do our best. I'd imagine it was just anything to declare and... But I'd imagine, actually, they come to think... I mean, it is a half-valid point, isn't it? You can't bring fresh fruit and whatever into the country. They've got special bins for those sort of melons. Anyway, okay. Thanks, Andy. You've got me thinking. We'll get the latest news. Maddie, hi.
11: Good afternoon, Michael. Millions of phones across the country are set to sound a 10-second alarm in around 26 minutes in the first national test of Australia's new emergency alert system. Anyone with a safe phone they don't want to be heard is urged to make sure the device is off and leave it off for 24 hours after the test. Opposition leader Angus Taylor has once again hosed down suggestions of a formal coalition, including One Nation, as new polling shows the minor parties winning over voters in the cities as well as in the regions. A Chinese man has been extradited from Sydney to Brisbane to face allegations he tried to bribe a Commonwealth official with a teabag filled with money. And drivers are being warned we expect a gradual increase in petrol prices from the end of this week, with the fuel excise reduction not expected to be extended by the federal government. In sport, defending champion Lando Norris has finally broken through for his first win of this year's Formula One Championship. He's taken out the Hungary Grand Prix in Budapest. Aussie Oscar Piastri forced to retire with gearbox failure. Thanks, Michael. There'll be more news and sport at 2.
12: On afternoons, a weather update.
8: Just trying to work that out. Allegedly trying to bribe someone with a tea bag full of money. Little bribe. Crikey. Brisbane today, shower or two expected, a top of 21 in the city, the airport 20, 21 at Bow Desert, pretty much wet everywhere, Ipswich 22, Manly 20, 21 Mount Gravatt and Redcliffe 21. Tomorrow in the city, a shower or two, maybe another 2 mil, top of 22. Rocky today, 24 and partly cloudy, and Gladstone 23, again partly cloudy. Sydney 19, the top in the city today, a bit of cloud around, looks all right at the moment though. Parramatta 19, Richmond 19, 17 at Terry Hills, Penrith 19 and Bondi 17. Tomorrow for Sydney, sunny and 21. And the chance of some morning fog in the outer west and some light winds. Canberra today, 14. Mostly sunny in the capital. Tuggeranong the same. Tomorrow, minus one. It'll warm up to 13. And then a bit of morning frost and partly cloudy. Lithgow, g'day through 2LT. Partly cloudy and 14 for you. Orange, 13. 17 at Mudgee. Bathurst, 15. Katoomba, 12. And Springwood, 17 today. Not forgetting Queanbeyan. Mostly sunny and 14 today. 15 at Goulburn, and yes, we'll get to 14. 131873. Rob, there on line three. G'day, Rob.
13: G'day, Michael. How are you?
8: I'm well. Give me a bit of info about this census, would you?
13: So my understanding is that although people in Sydney are in what's called a mail-out area, and they'll get a letter in the next week or two saying this is how you fill out the census, if they don't fill out the form on census night, field officers, you know, the old-fashioned ones, used to come knocking on your door before the census and hand you the forms.
8: Yes.
13: Yet they'll become knocking on your door and say, you haven't filled in your census. Is there a reason? And people might say, well, they don't have access to a computer or anything. And they'll go, well, here's a form. Here's an envelope. See you later.
8: Okay, that might well happen. The only issue, I guess, Rob, is the census, well, once upon a time, was meant to be a snapshot in time, wasn't it? You know, any given moment on a Tuesday night in August or something, and then what that would do is then start to spread out the time that the snapshot was taken.
13: Oh, absolutely. But, I mean, you know, it's about where you're going to be, I believe, on the 11th of August, not necessarily, you know, or where you were on the 11th of August, if that makes sense.
8: Yes. Yeah. Look, you might well be right. No, thank you. Appreciate the call. I've just been doing a bit of reading whilst the news was on there that from late July, so from now, households will be receiving instructions on how to complete the census. And you can apparently complete the census as soon as you get your instructions, if you know where you will be on census night. So I'm told, this is from the government website, from the ABS, most households are going to be getting a letter with instructions to complete the census online. If you get instructions to complete online but would prefer the paper form, you will be able to request one. So it might be sort of cart and horse here. Wait for the instructions to come. They'll be arriving pretty much now. And once you get your 14-digit code or whatever that comes with all of that, if you then want the paper form, you've got the code with you, go online, phone that 1-800 number, whatever it is, request the paper form, so on and so forth. That's probably the best way to go. We'll take a break. Motoring after this.
14: 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Today on Canberra Live, ACT Chief Minister announces new deputy after resignation of Yvette Berry. Independent Review recommends an additional 10 MLAs. And UC teaches older Canberrans how to spot fake news. Canberra Live from 3 on 2CC.
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8: Here he is, Trent Nikolic. Good afternoon to you.
26: Good afternoon, Michael, and to all your listeners.
8: All right, if people have a question about motor cars or anything to do with motoring, 131 873. Trent's your man. Where are you? Sounds like you're at a trade fair or something.
26: I'm at the airport, mate. As I said to Clinton last week when I spoke to him, I'm going to be standing ready to board a plane at 2 o'clock when this emergency service alert goes off. So it'll be quite interesting to see hundreds of phones in the one area all go off together.
8: Another overseas junket, is it?
26: No. Just to Melbourne, mate. Melbourne. And I'll be able to talk about punishment, the car I'm then driving next week with you. Yeah, punishment. Exactly. That's right.
8: I saw a story the other day. I don't know which brand it is. Something about a Spanish car brand wants to come and have a crack at the Australian market. I don't know if it was Sayat. Have you seen anything about that?
26: So basically what used to be Sayat is now Cupra in Australia, yeah, and effectively an electric vehicle manufacturer. So they're part of the Volkswagen Group, and they have been in Australia for a little while already. But it wouldn't surprise me, Michael, when you see all these new brands that have entered the market from China, it wouldn't surprise me if other brands around the world are going, well, maybe we can have a crack at it as well, especially if Australians show such an attraction to buying cheap electric vehicles. Why wouldn't you have a go at it?
8: Yeah. That's true. That's true. Mind you, you've got to be able to make them as cheap as the Chinese.
26: Well, that's exactly
8: right.
26: Can
8: the Spanish
26: do it? I don't think they can, certainly not with the labour rate, and that's the advantage that the Chinese have with the technology and the access to technology, the labour rate, and then the ability of the factories to scale up really quickly. They're competing in a way that's never been seen in the industry before.
8: All right, let's get to some calls. Plenty are coming through. Warren's in Brisbane. G'day, Warren.
27: G'day, mate. How are you?
8: Good. You've got Trent there. What's the question?
27: Just a two-part thing. I'm retiring at the end of the year. I'm looking at buying my first brand new car, and I've been looking at getting a plug-in hybrid, obviously to save on fuel. I've been looking at the Mitsubishis because they've got a 10-year warranty and et cetera, et cetera. If you had a choice between the Outlander or the Eclipse Cross, which way would you lean, mate?
26: Look, I'd lean toward Outlander, and funny, I'm actually driving an Outlander at the moment. I've been in one this week, and it's reminded me of all of the reasons that I really like the Outlander. It's big inside, but not massive outside. It's got heaps of room in the second row and in the luggage space. Ride quality is excellent, really comfortable to drive. With the plug-in hybrid, you've got a longer electric range with the Outlander than you do with the Eclipse Cross. And I just think if you're buying one car to hang on to it, and you're talking about a 10-year warranty, warranty, so you're probably going to hang on to it. I think if you're buying one car to hang on to for a longer period of time, you get the bigger one, and that medium SUV segment that Outlander sits in is really the segment that most Australians are looking at, and certainly the most popular. So I think that's the one to get. And look, with the 10-year warranty and you have it serviced at a Mitsubishi dealer, how can you argue with the value equation?
8: It's good, isn't it? Good on you, Warren. It good is. Question. Harrison, what's your question there for Trent?
1: Hey, mate, how's it going?
8: Good, thank you.
26: Good, mate.
1: Dealership, second-hand dealership warranty and getting them to honour it, what's the best way to go about it, mate? Because I'm in a bit of a battle with these blokes.
26: Yeah, look, that's a really, really difficult one. You might want to talk to the Department of Fair Trading or look up where you're at with Australian consumer law. It's a really, really difficult one because I've had everything from the dealer was amazing and they looked after me to the warranty that they gave me wasn't worth the paper it was printed on. Effectively, if you buy a car and it's got a three-month warranty and anything catastrophic goes wrong with it in the first 3 months, they should be fixing it at no cost to you. It's pretty much that simple. But the problem is if there's all sorts of wording in the fine print that allows them not to do this or not honour that, then you could potentially have an issue. But I would look at Australian consumer law or Department of Fair Trading if you're having an issue with it.
8: All right, there you go, Harrison. Gee, I tell you what, the chairman's lounge is noisy today.
26: I just want to make sure I don't miss my boarding call.
8: I thought that was the welcome to country in the background.
26: No, I've already done that outside the airport.
8: Good. Well, if you're flying with a certain airline, you'll have one when you land in Melbourne too.
26: Yeah, that's right, exactly.
8: Jeff's got a question for you. Hi, Jeff.
2: Good afternoon, Trent. Thank you for taking my call. I currently drive a Mazda CX-5. That's a 9...
8: Oof. Something's gone wrong that wasn't, with that Jeff's wasn't line,
26: warning,
8: I think.
26: That wasn't the warning system, was it? Going off early.
8: No, well, not here it isn't anyway. No, I think something went wrong with the line. Well,
26: I don't know. I hope Jeff's all right.
8: Jeff might be calling from the Iranian embassy or something.
26: He could be, yeah. Absolutely.
8: We'll find out what happened there. Hope you're good, Jeff. Let's try Joe. Hello, Joe.
3: Hi, how you doing today?
8: Good, look, thank you,
3: I'm
8: mate.
3: I'm looking at electric vehicles, particularly an SUV, and I've compared quite a few, and I know that there's a Mazda CX-6e to be released in the next couple of months. Do you know anything about it? Because it looks particularly good and well-finished and accessories, like you don't need anything other than pick a colour.
26: Yeah, so basically, I've driven it very briefly, and it was a pre-prototype that I've looked at overseas, and I've looked at it as in stood around it and looked at it as well. I haven't driven a proper Australian ready version yet. We will be in the next couple of months, I think, mate, so you'll have to hang out just a little bit till we get some Australian specific detail on it. But in short, given what we know about the Mazda 6e, which is their electric sedan, this is their electric SUV, I think it's going to be pretty impressive. I think it's going to be a good car. So give us a couple of months, and once I've driven it, I'll let you know.
8: Good on you, Joe. Thank you. We had a question earlier from Paul. This Oz alert after 2 o'clock, and what happens if you're driving a car and it goes off in your mobile phone? And I mean, this is meant to be a sort of significant alert. Are you allowed to pick up the phone to see what's happening? George just sent me a text saying, well, I've just seen on an overhead sign, Cow Pasture Road, that it says that the Oz alert test is coming, but then it says mobile phone rules apply.
26: That's right.
8: So we've sought clarification from the New South Wales Police. They simply say standard road rules still apply. Drivers aren't allowed to use their phones to view an alert while are operating a vehicle.
26: Yeah, that's right. The way I understand it, Michael, is if your phone's plugged into Apple CarPlay or Android Auto, so if it's running through the operating system infotainment screen in the car, the alert should come up on the screen in the vehicle as other alerts do. But as you just said there, if it only comes up on your phone screen, don't touch it while you're driving.
8: Yep, okay, so there's that clarified. There you go, Paul. I told you we'd get to the bottom of that. Trent, we'll take a break. More after this.
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8: Just a quick but sad update from Seattle. We reported earlier there had been a shooting there. We're now hearing that two people have been declared dead at the scene. Four others, including a two-year-old, transported to hospital. Authorities haven't yet announced details on a suspect or whether anyone has been taken into custody. 131873. Back to calls. Trent's with us, of course. Bruce has a question for you. Trent, hi, Bruce.
29: Oh, good afternoon, guys. Trent, I was just wondering, as we don't manufacture cars anymore, why we've still got the luxury car tax? And for someone like myself who wants to bring in a car, I've been told that the people here, like Rolls-Royce, Porsche, Mercedes, hold the import licenses, which don't allow me as an individual to bring a car in, even though I was willing to pay for the import duty and sales tax.
26: Yeah, that's right.
29: Because a restriction of trade. So therefore, I'm just wondering why consecutive governments now have kept the luxury car tax as we now don't manufacture cars.
26: Yeah, that's right. Tax. Yep, exactly. Welcome to a country that's addicted to tax and has no intention to remove it, mate. That's the problem. I mean, the luxury car tax is completely ridiculous. We didn't build luxury cars here, number one. We don't build cars here anymore.
8: And it didn't work because it didn't keep the industry alive anyway.
26: It didn't keep the industry alive and it was brought in to protect the industry. It's ridiculous. It shouldn't be there, Michael, at all.
8: No, all right, that's a good point. Just quickly on what Bruce was saying there about, is it all or just some car manufacturers have basically a moratorium on imports?
26: That's a convoluted one. It's some manufacturers with some cars, so it's not all cars, and it's not all cars from all manufacturers. So it's a case-by-case example.
8: Do they have to pay a premium for that?
26: You're a good question. You would think so, wouldn't you?
8: I would have thought so.
26: Yeah, I might look into that. I might do a bit of work on that because I know the problem Bruce has got, but I don't know all the detail on it.
8: Okay, just quickly, Robin wants to know, she's looking at buying a C-Line 6 hybrid. Be the first hybrid, I think, that she gets. Is it a good idea?
26: Yep. Yeah, BYD is a good, it's a good brand. Look, it's one of the big Chinese brands that I think is going to last and work well in Australia. It's on track to be one of the most popular brands in the country. So, yeah, good thing.
8: All right, good on you. Well, you have a safe flight. We'll speak to you next week back in the studio, hey?
26: That's it, mate. I'll be there.
8: All the best, the wonderful Trent Nikolic. Apologies to those for whom we ran out of time. Trent back with us, of course, as I said, same time next week. 131-873, the open line number. Now, we've got the 2 o'clock news just around the corner. I have an answer about the melons as well, by the way. It's a little more straightforward than perhaps we might have imagined. So I'll give you the good oil on the melons and how they got into the country, or melons singular, after the news. Stay with us. Give us a buzz if there's something on your mind. 131-873. We'll also catch up with Lucinda Barry, who's the CEO of Donate Life. This is Donate Life Week. Some important conversations to have.
10: 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Independent Review recommends an additional 10 MLAs. And UC teaches older Canberrans how to spot fake news. 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
0: Mostly sunny today, heading for a top of 14. From the Capital Radio newsroom, good afternoon, I'm Jeff Tyler. Rachel Stephen-Smith will be the ACT's next Deputy Chief Minister after Labor's caucus met this morning to confirm the long-serving Health Minister would be Yvette Berry's successor. Miss Berry resigned from Cabinet last week in the wake of a corruption investigation that found her former Chief of Staff engaged in serious corrupt conduct. Caitlin Tough, the first-term member for Brindabella, has also been elevated to Chief Minister Andrew Barr's eight-member Cabinet. ACT police have arrested a 35-year-old woman and a 24-year-old man, both from Girralang, following a traffic stop in McCulla on Sunday night. Police conducting patrols saw a white Audi sedan driving erratically on Ginninderra Drive. The woman returned a positive indication to a prescribed drug. The 24-year-old male passenger of the vehicle was in breach of his bail conditions and was also arrested. They are both before the courts. We've just heard the nationwide test of a new emergency warning system that went off a couple of minutes ago. Emergency Management Minister Christy McBain has told Nine the old system will remain in place this summer as they transition to the new alert system.
1: It's not reliant on any one telco provider and it's not subject to network congestion, which is incredibly important, particularly when you have a rapidly moving event. We continue to work with the states and territories, obviously, and we'll work through this next high risk weather season before it becomes Australia's standalone system.
0: The ACT government are being called on to make an area behind the Downer shops safer for pedestrians. Tia Priest-Willamott explains.
2: Sponsored by the independent member for Kurrajong, the petition calls for traffic calming measures like speed humps, traffic fisheye mirrors and a designated pedestrian crossing around the Downer Community Centre precinct. Residents have launched the petition saying currently pedestrians are under threat of serious injury or worse from cars accessing the parking area at the back of the Downer Community Hub. They say the design of the road into the parking area does not provide vehicles with good visibility at a point of high pedestrian traffic. The petition is also calling on the government to install speed limit and safety signs. Tia Priest-Willamott, Capital Radio News.
0: Designs have been revealed for a new primary school in Googong, just outside of the ACT. The new schools will have classrooms with multi-purpose spaces and shared common areas, facilities for support classes, a hall and canteen, library, staff and administration offices. Member for Monaro, Steve Wan, says it's an important project.
3: As with all our school builds, we want to get on with them fairly quickly. This one's due to be opened on day one of Term 1 2028. $46 million was just in the last budget. So the design is out for people to have a look at if they want to have a search on New South Wales Education Googong. They'll find it on the infrastructure page there.
0: And there's been a shooting at a food festival in the US city of Seattle, just a block from the city's iconic Space Needle. Two people were killed and multiple injured in the shooting, according to authorities.
4: Sports update.
0: Well, the medals have come thick and fast for the Aussies on day three of the Commonwealth Games, both in the pool and the gymnasium. One of the highlights was Cam McAvoy setting a new games record in the 50 free with Dolphins teammates Flynn Southam and Jamie Jack joining him on the podium.
5: McAvoy, he does. Southam second, Jack third. Australia sweeps the podium.
0: Audio thanks to Seven there. Australia leads the way in Glasgow with 17 gold. England and Scotland next with 4. And that's the latest from the Capital Radio newsroom.
6: 2CC weather. Alexander Watson Insulation. Canberra's cold. Your house doesn't have to be.
0: Mostly sunny, a top of 14 degrees. Got an overnight low of -1. Morning frost, then partly cloudy tomorrow and a top of 13. Wednesday, possible shower and a top of 11. Thursday, morning frost, mostly sunny and a top of 12.
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14: Now, across Australia.
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14: Back to Afternoons with Michael McLaren.
1: Right. Did it work? Did it work? My phone pinged and buzzed and I've got the message. Joel's dead, Lael's dead, Tom's dead. Not Olivia's. But see, I told her to take it out of the microwave, but, you know. Anyway, so, no, some I'm getting quite a few texts here from people say, actually, my thing hasn't gone off yet. But, it, you know, some people might say, well, hang on, has Vodafone worked but not Telstra yet? And we were told it wouldn't all happen straight away at 2, but at about, well, I think it was about right on 2, pretty much, if not a couple of seconds before 2 o'clock. Beep, beep, beep, beep, off went the buzzing. I've had a couple of people say, I've been listening to 2GB on the app. I've got an iPhone, but no alarm. I've had more than one person say that. My understanding is it should override the app because we were told it would override telephone calls and things, but we'll have a look at that. Somebody, in fact, a couple of people also telling me, my husband and I have the same type of phone, same provider, so mine went off, his didn't. So that wouldn't necessarily mean that it's three of the four providers or whatever have got it through and the other hasn't. Some people saying, I haven't got it at all. And then the vast majority of people texting me, and I've had a lot of texts in the last 10 minutes, as you can appreciate, saying I've got the Oz Alert alarm and it worked. I'd be interested if it hasn't gone off on your device. You can tell me, 131873. But it's a sort of straw poll in here. There's five of us. 80% got the alert and one didn't. Still nothing, Olivia? No. So nothing on her phone yet, but the rest of us, yes. 131873, that open line number. Hello, Viv.
19: Michael, how are you?
1: I'm good. How are you?
19: I'm good, thank you. I have the app on. I'm at home. I'm job searching.
1: Yep.
19: So I was looking through, listening to the app, listening to the news, listening to everything. My partner's at home. He's half retired. He's went off. He's with Telstra. I'm with Vodafone. I had the app on. It didn't go through.
1: Okay. So he's with Telstra and his worked?
19: Yes.
1: Because I know people that are with Telstra and it hasn't worked for them.
19: Worked.
1: He's in Sydney?
19: He's worked. Yes, we're in Five Dock.
1: Oh, okay. All right. But yours didn't go through and you're listening to the app?
19: Yes.
1: I've had a few people say that. Oh, that's interesting. Okay. All right.
19: The, as you said, the app, it should have overridden the app, but then...
1: I would have thought so, but I'm not a tech expert. All right, no, Viv, appreciate it. Thank you. As I said, it may not all happen at once, but I don't know. Greg, what's the story where you are, mate?
15: Yeah, g'day. How you going?
16: Good, thanks, Greg.
15: I'm on Optus, and it came through, and I read it, and then it disappeared, and I thought, I'll go and have another look at that. It's gone. You can't retrieve it.
16: I did the same. I thought, maybe they're going to send a text message just in case I misread something. I went into my text messages. There's nothing. So it's one and done.
15: Absolutely correct.
16: One and done. Yep. Yeah. Well, that's something to look at. And look, I'd imagine in a genuine emergency, that would be something that could be followed through. I assume that would be technically possible. But yes, I noticed the same. Thanks for observing, Greg. Appreciate that. Tony?
17: Yeah, hi. I got the same as your last caller. I heard the beep go through and I thought, what was that? And then I went to have a look and once it's been presented, you can't see it again. It's sort of, you think, well, what was it?
16: So, you know, if you're on the can or something and you hear the phone going off and, you know, you whiz back, you've missed the message.
17: I mean, if somebody sends you a text message, it stays on your phone.
16: No text this time. No accompanying text. That might be something they need to look at for next time when obviously it's the real thing rather than the dummy run. Thank you, Tony. Appreciate it. Hi, Dee, what's happening where you are?
18: Yeah, I've got a funny one. I've got a capital B with a funny looking eye with a tail, and then I've got a no, which has got a stroke through it, and a sort of a strange looking S. And then a knee with a little hyphen-y thing on top of that. And then it's got a capital D-I-S on the bottom with three dots.
16: Moo?
18: Yeah, I know, it's strange, isn't it?
16: I don't understand what you've got there, D, but it sounds like Russian.
18: Neither do I. I don't understand it either. So I thought you may want to look into that one.
16: Okay, well, look, can you send us take a screenshot or something and send it to us? Because it's a little hard trying to sort of, you know, visualise what you've got there on your message, but it's different than what I got, I can assure you. Thank you, Dee, appreciate it. Just to reiterate, I got the message fine, came through right on cue, and it sat on the phone, I'd say, for 2 or so minutes, but it's gone now, so there's no way of going back and checking. Carol sent me a note, she's listening, obviously, in Brisbane, and said, I've been listening on the app, got the message, so it went through with me. Christian, I'm in DY in Sydney. My phone, it came through, but no accompanying siren. Okay, so a few different issues come. Well, a few different interpretations. Anyway, Peter, what's your story?
20: I was on the phone to my wife, and I could hear her phone beeping, and she said, "Yeah, I got an alert," but nothing came on my phone, but. After I ended the call, I looked at my phone and there was a message, alert message, but no sound or anything like that.
16: Okay, all right. Well, that sounds pretty similar to that text I just read. Someone had the message, but they didn't get the beeping. All right, thank you, Peter. David, you're at Avalon. What's happening?
21: Yeah, hi, Michael, mate. I was at the supermarket checking out some supplies and everyone's phones were going off. And being a larrikin, mate, I couldn't help myself. I said in an official loud voice, I said, "The world is being invaded by giant killer ants. Run in different directions to confuse them." And one woman burst out laughing next to me, and everybody else looked at me like I had three heads.
16: War of the Worlds.
21: Nothing unusual for me.
16: War of the Worlds. Good on you, David. Okay. We'll do a couple more here, and then we'll get to our next chat. Milton.
22: Yeah.
16: Yep. What happened for you? Anything? Nothing?
22: Yeah, I'm at Lansbowl, mate. My wife's on Telstra. Yes. I'm on Optus.
16: Yes.
22: And neither of them have gone off.
16: Okay.
22: Absolutely nothing.
16: Nothing since. So it's 14 past two. You've had nothing?
22: Not a thing.
16: All right. Okay. Thanks, Milton. We add that to the list. Dave, you got the text but not the noise, hey?
23: That's it, yeah. I mean, I'm driving, you know, with my phone connected to Bluetooth through the car, and I saw the message come up, but I didn't hear any beeps. I don't know where that's connected with the message thing because... when I get other text messages, a notification, it never sounds through the car with Bluetooth, like phone calls will, but never SMS notification. So whether that's just because of connected, I don't know. But yeah, message but no beeps.
16: Okay, thanks, Dave. Appreciate it. A couple of people saying you can re-access the message by dragging down the top of your phone and going to notifications. Well, I've just done that and there's nothing. I mean, I've got some emails that are outstanding on my Gmail, but I don't have any access. You've got it on yours, do you, Joel? Okay, I'll have to go and look that up. So if it hasn't come as a text, you can seem to be able to find it through your notifications setting. So if you'd want to reread it, that might be the place to go, okay? Go to the notifications section. Someone here says crickets. I didn't get an alert. And someone says it's not in messages, it's in notifications. So a few more people reiterating that point. Thank you for that. Franco said I received two alerts, one at 2 o'clock and one at 2:04. Okay. Well, there you go. You've got someone else's alert, I think, Franco, because a few people have missed out at this point, I reckon. We'll just do one more here before we go. Mark's at 5 Dot. G'day, Mark.
2: Yeah, how you going?
16: Mate, I'm well. Yeah, what happened?
2: The alarm went off on my old phone, but I've got a phone which I'm on a boat and I use for navigation, which I've had off for months.
16: Yes.
2: It's actually, I have to renew the SIM to actually put it back on, but that buzzed.
16: Hey.
2: And that was off.
16: It's turned off.
2: Yeah.
16: Okay.
2: I just thought I'd let people know because, the safe phones and stuff like that, it definitely buzzed and it was off.
16: Okay, interesting. And the SIM's well out of date.
2: It's probably a couple of months out of date because I only put the SIM in there to upload my navigation thing and that was it. Okay. It's a navigation instrument, basically. Yeah.
16: There you go. We're learning things all the time. Mark, appreciate it. Thank you. 131-873. We'll take a quick break. When we come back, I'll catch up with Lucinda Barry in just a second. 131-873, the open line number. It is 16 past two. Yes, this week is Donate Life Week, and we are being urged to register as organ donors and to have those important conversations with loved ones about organ donation. So important we do this. New data released this week has revealed that only 35% of eligible Australians are enrolled on the organ donor register. That's only 35%. But I was intrigued to read that one in five Aussies who are not currently registered as organ donors, so 2.5 million people, would register if they could do so while applying for or renewing their driver's licence. So that's something we should be looking at. Lucinda Barry, as I said, is the CEO of Donate Life. She's with me on the line. Sorry to keep you waiting there, Lucinda. Appreciate your time.
3: No worries at all, Michael. Great to have a chat.
16: No, thank you. Now, such an important message this through Donate Life Week. I mean, Australians are generous people, and I think a lot of us think, that would extend to organ donation and the like, and yet you look at the statistics, there's a lot of people that could be donating that don't. Now, of course, some have religious objections and personal objections, and I understand that, and I'm not here to judge anybody. But the numbers seem to suggest we could have a lot more on the register if it was easier to register.
3: That's right. We do know through the research that we've been doing that people believe that it's difficult to register. It is actually quick and easy. It takes less than a minute currently to be able to do it in Medicare or even at the Donate Life website. But there is that real gap. So we know that 4 in 5 Australians support donation, but we've only got 1 in 3 on the register.
16: Okay. Why is it so low if the desire among Australians is so high to help?
3: Most of the feedback that we get is that people either don't know how to register or they believe it's going to take too long to register. And of course, in this busy world that we have, the majority of people are saying if it's a tick a box, which is what we've seen in South Australia with driver's licences, you get a higher registration rate.
16: Okay. I seem to recall in New South Wales years ago, you could, when you were going for your licence or renewing your licence, there were boxes to tick and you say, yes, cornea and liver or whatever it was. That's now gone, is it?
3: What happened was, nearly about 15 years ago, there was a decision for a national register, which is the right thing in Australia because of, we have lots of people who live over borders or cross borders.
16: Sure.
3: With that. But what happened was South Australia continued to still take registrations via driver's licences, whereas the other states closed their individual registries.
16: Okay. Does South Australia have a higher per head organ donation rate?
3: So they have the highest registration rate in Australia at 74% of their 16 and overs on there.
16: Mm-hmm.
3: And they have, over the trend over the last decade, seen higher consent and registration rates.
16: Okay, so what's that telling us about how we changed?
3: Exactly. So, look, I think it's important that people know that we are talking to state and territory governments about the option to do this. And in really positive news, health ministers in May had a discussion about registration and were supportive of looking at ways to help register Australians.
16: Absolutely. Let's encourage that conversation, hence us speaking right now. Okay. What about the old one about family overriding the wishes of the individual? Can that still happen?
3: Yes. So in the hospital, it is the family that end up having the conversation because the person's unable to have that conversation. What we do know, if you're registered, the strength of that registration, we have eight in ten families will say yes to donation if they know what you want. So our big call out is for families and people to have that conversation about donation, let your family know if you want to be a donor, and importantly, register.
16: Okay, because a number of people do, but then you know, there might be a family member for whatever reason says, no, I don't want that to happen, and they still seem to have the legal authority.

0: Nobody's registered. More than 8 in 10 families say yes. So, you know, if we had an 80% consent rate in Australia, we would be able to basically double the number of donors that we have.
1: Yeah. And to make this relevant for those wondering, well, why does this matter? Just tell our listeners here why organ donation is so important.
0: We currently have in Australia 2,000 people who have got organ failure, and they're waiting for a transplant. And without that transplant, those people will pass away. So what we all have at the end of our life is the chance to actually be a donor and give somebody that gift of life, and importantly, give a family the chance to have more time with their loved one as well. So organ donation only happens if somebody can't survive.
1: Yes.
0: But what we do have is that real chance to actually not have another family go through that and give them the gift of life.
1: Beautifully said. Just before you go, people asking, look, I think I might be on that register, the National Register, but I can't remember. How do they check?
0: The best way to check is to go to our Donate Life website, so donatelife.gov.au, and it's right on that front page when you land, or you can check through Medicare as well.
1: Okay, fantastic. Look, so important. I'm glad we could share a few minutes today, at least reminding people of the importance. Lucinda, thank you for what you do.
0: Thank you very much for raising awareness as well.
1: No, absolute pleasure. Lucinda Barry, AM, as I said, the CEO of Donate Life. That website again, donatelife.gov.au. We'll be back after this.
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1: Clinton Maynard, good afternoon.
2: Good afternoon, Michael.
1: Have Did you buzz?
2: I buzzed.
1: Did you go off?
2: I went off. I received the buzz just at 2 o'clock. Precisely at 2 o'clock I received mine.
1: Mm-hmm.
2: Very exciting.
1: I think I got mine before you. I think it was about 3 seconds to 2.
2: Oh. Is that against the rules? Are you special?
1: I don't know.
2: I thought when your phone was buzzing, it was actually one B. Marshall sending you a text message.
1: Oh, yes.
2: Michael, are you available to play number 7 this weekend? We're looking for a halfback.
1: What, they want to lose 300-0, do they? Imagine me.
2: I genuinely feel sorry for you and other Tigers supporters. I think I sat in this chair a couple of months ago and said, you're making the semi-finals. You've made it.
1: Yeah, you were the mock, weren't you? Good on you.
2: Gee, I was wrong there, wasn't I?
1: Yeah, just a little. Okay. Now, Marge, I'm getting texts plenty here from people. I got the thing. I didn't get the thing. You'll be getting this all afternoon. Someone said on the phone it was Oz Alert, but on the watch it said Presidential Alert.
2: Presidential Alert?
1: Yeah, a couple of people have said they got a Presidential Alert.
2: Okay.
1: So I don't know if that's come from the White House or what's going on there, but I don't know.
2: Has there been a constitutional referendum that we're not aware of?
1: That's what they call republicanism by
2: itself. Is Malcolm Turnbull in the building?
1: Yes. All right, what's after 3?
2: Plenty coming up after 3 o'clock. I'll delve into what's been happening at ICAC today for our Sydney listeners. This is explosive stuff, and in the next couple of days it's going to get worse for the New South Wales Liberal Party. It is 8 months out from an election. There are now MPs being dragged into this, sitting MPs, and I should point out allegations are not being made about those MPs, but both Damien Tudehope and Eleni Paternos have both been named today.
1: Mm-hmm.
2: Phone taps have been played, which is just, as soon as the ICAC has phone taps, you know it's going to be very deep for those who are involved.
1: And so, an 8-week slated period, right? So there's plenty to go into.
2: It may go longer than that. Okay. So we'll get into all of that after 3 o'clock this afternoon. First freight flight arrives.
1: It's easy for you to say.
2: First freight flight out of the Sydney Western International Airport this evening. And as a Qantas plane, we'll talk to the CEO of the airport. But I note there are already some complaints about flight paths and curfew issues. We've known for a long time this is a 24-hour-a-day airport. So, yes, I appreciate there'll be people who are upset about the flight paths, but it's not like this is a surprise.
1: No.
2: This has been brewing for a long time.
1: It has.
2: So we'll have a look at that. Mark Guy will be in the program, which we will try to get to the bottom with the Adam Dewey situation.
1: Good luck.
2: That he'll actually be training tomorrow, apparently. And the good, the bad, and the ugly. And
1: a new 10 to 1.
2: You've been asking me.
1: A new 10 to 1.
2: It is back. 10 to 1. I'll reveal all later in the show.
3: 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Independent Review recommends an additional 10 MLAs. 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
1: Okay, back to the newsroom. Maddie, g'day.
16: Hi, Michael. The first test of the country's new emergency alert system has had varied results, with many Australians saying they didn't get the notification at all. Experts say there are a variety of factors which can change how and if a device would receive the alert, including outdated software and issues with cell towers. The federal court has upheld a ruling that One Nation leader Pauline Hanson racially vilified Greens Senator Mehreen Farooqi in a tweet telling her to piss off back to Pakistan. Australia's newest international airport in Western Sydney is now officially up and running, with commercial freight operations kicking off today. And a Chinese national is expected to face court in Brisbane, accused of trying to bribe a Commonwealth official. In sport, Aussie golfer Lucas Herbert's won LIV Golf UK by a stunning six shots. He finished 30 under par, the lowest score in the five-year history of LIV Golf. Thanks, Michael. There'll be more news and sport at three.
1: Thank you, Maddie. Now, just read this phone Oz Alert thing. Now, a number of people still saying, I haven't got it. What's wrong? Officially from the website, it says, what to do if you don't receive the test alert? You don't have to do anything. It's just a test. There are many reasons why you might not receive a test alert, and they list those, including your device might be older or not support Oz Alert, meaning it's not compatible. Your device might not be updated to a software version that allows emergency alerts to be received. Your device might not have mobile signal at the time of the test. The mobile tower closest to you might not be working. That's due to maintenance or outage, or it might not have any power. Or they say your device might be switched off in aeroplane mode or not connected to any mobile tower at the time of the test. Now, the authorities stress this is all okay. Now, I've got to say, some people I know wouldn't have met any of those criteria with their telephones, and yet it still didn't go off. So, so it's a test, and they do tests so that when the real thing happens, they've ironed out the problems. Some people saying, I didn't get an alert, I got a presidential alert. Well, again, it's being described here that if you have an older device or you use an alternate operating system, you may get a test alert with the heading presidential alert or extreme threat alert. The content of the alert will be the same, though. This is because they say some older devices don't follow Australian standards and will display an American or international alert heading instead of the Australian Oz alert. Okay, so there's that. As you would have heard there in the news as well, Pauline Hanson, the One Nation leader, has lost that court bid to overturn a court decision that she racially vilified the Green Senator Mehreen Farooqi in a decision that's come down in the last half hour. The full court of the Federal Court, according to the Herald, has rejected Hanson's appeal against a decision of Justice Angus Stewart back in 2024 that her post was anti-Muslim and conveyed a, quote, strong form of racism, end quote. That's Pauline Hanson has lost that particular one.
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1: Okay, let's look at the markets, and the wonderful Scott Phillips is back with us from the Motley Fool, fool.com.au. Welcome back, Scott.
18: Michael, thank you. Great to be back and great to be chatting with you.
1: Indeed. More bad news, though, for one of our famous department store chains, Myer.
18: Man, yeah, no surprise either, mate. It feels like every few months we talk about Myer and David Jones going through more and more trouble. The most positive spin they can put on things was sales were flat in the 12 months to July. So that's a good result, 25th of July this is. The problem is, unfortunately, the last couple of months in particular, where sales fell by 5.5% and then 4% year on year. Now, Myer, it pains to point out, it's all about fashion, discretionary spending and everything else. Maybe that's true. The problem for Myer, unfortunately, is they've been underperforming the retail landscape for a very long time. So while some of it might be, and probably is, higher interest rates, higher inflation. Of course, higher fuel prices was part of that period of time. That's been up and down. We'll talk about the oil price in a minute. But that's been very much the story. So yes, I'm sure there's an economic component to this one. Myer and DJ still haven't managed to crack the nut of how to be appealing to younger generations. While plenty of people listening will love their Myer and DJ stores, a lot of other people listening won't have been there in years, maybe some at all. And that remains the big challenge. Also for Myer, they bought some chains off Premier Investments, Just Jeans in Portland, and a couple of others. Those businesses also, unfortunately, going backwards. So another tough set of results from Myer. Full financial results released in a couple of months' time, but we know the sales flat for the year, but unfortunately down and down quite significantly over the past couple of months.
1: That's right. Okay, now you mentioned oil, dollar, and markets. How are we looking?
18: Yep. Let's start with the oil price. It's been all over the place. You've been covering it while I've been gone. Good news I can bring you on my first day back is down a lot compared to this time yesterday. Still much higher than it was when I left. Both West Texas and Brent crude down about 4.5%. West Texas $85.07 a barrel. US Brent at $92.48. So still very elevated. Also elevated, but in a good way, the oil ordinaries up 1.2% to 9,045 points. Meanwhile, the Aussie dollar just under 70 US cents, 69.97 US cents. That's up 0.2%.
1: Let's call it 70. Good on you, Scott. We'll speak tomorrow.
18: Thanks, Michael.
1: He's back with us. Good. Scott Phillips from the Motley Fool, fool.com.au. It is 21 minutes to 3. Look, as you know, over the weekend, we touched on this earlier, the 50th National Labor Conference and Labor Party Conference was held in Adelaide. It's wrapped up now. But the headlines aren't all that flattering. There was an attempt at uniformity, but, you know, things have a habit of getting out. And amid all the discussion on the economy, IR, climate and social cohesion, one thing became abundantly clear. The internal divide within the left on the issue of Israel and Palestine has grown from a crack into a crevice. This was all laid bare during the policy negotiations around the Middle East flashpoint. You see, in the original draft platform, Labor's policy included the words, and I quote here, "Hamas must disarm and have no role in the state of Palestine." That was watered down in the final agreed version to say instead, and I quote, "Labor unreservedly condemns terrorism and violent extremism, including as perpetrated by Hamas and other extremists." It's a bit of a different message, isn't it? Well, as the Australian newspaper reports today, and they've done a good job on it today, the Deputy Prime Minister Richard Miles, now he's from the right faction, he apparently privately conceded that the final wording is flawed, but it is believed the right of the ALP made the concession to avoid an even more damaging debate that was going to be had and sought by, certainly by Ed Husic and the left faction unions. Now, one part that hasn't been reported yet to my knowledge is this. All of this came just days after Foreign Minister Penny Wong released a statement announcing, quote, "new support for recovery in Gaza and to strengthen the institutional foundations of the state of Palestine." Now, support is code for money, of course, in Canberra. The package included $15 million to the UN Horizon Fund and another $10 million to the World Bank's Palestinian Fund for Reconstruction and Development. But my understanding was that statement that accompanied that gifting of taxpayers' money also included the line that Hamas must disarm. What a difference a day makes. Julian Lisa, of course, the Shadow Minister for Education. He's a proud Jewish Australian. He's been good on these issues. He's with me Good to speak, Julian. Thank you for your time.
19: Thank you, Michael. Good to be with you.
1: It's bizarre, isn't it? We'd be giving another, you know, the better part of $25 million taxpayers' dollars toward the Palestinian cause, if we can put it so bluntly, a cause that obviously needs money for reconstruction, so on and so forth. But some of the strings and the bells attached are being erased rather quickly.
19: Well, this is just more evidence of the shambolic foreign policy that has been run by the Labor Party on the Middle East ever since they came to government. Whether it was changing the capital of Israel, whether it was recognising a Palestinian state before preconditions had been met, the shambles of their conference. I mean, I just want to say something about their conference. When you compare the Federal Labor Conference to the New South Wales Conference, you couldn't have a greater contrast. At the New South Wales Conference, there was a commemoration of the Bondi terrorist attack. Absolutely nothing about it at the Federal Conference. And here you had this resolution, a resolution whose terms were set long before the conference started, a resolution that the Prime Minister and the Foreign Minister went along with. They could have intervened to stop all of this. But a resolution that weakens Labor's position, a resolution that rewards a terrorist organisation by no longer calling for them to disarm and no longer calling for them to play no future part in the Palestinian state. This is what the Labor Party conference has come up with. And a resolution at the Labor Party conference often becomes part of the policy of a Labor government. In fact, in the old days, Labor governments were bound by resolutions of the conference. And so the Prime Minister has to answer questions today. He has to answer the question, number one, does he believe Hamas needs to disarm? And number two, does he believe that Hamas should play a future part in the Palestinian state? That's the question that I think that the government needs to ask after this shambolic and terrible Labor Party conference.
1: True. We've seen the headlines, but the final resolution, which goes into the Labor Party's policy position, it has 9 bullet points in total, I believe, to do with Israel-Palestine. At least 4 that I can see what one can only describe as blatantly anti-Israel, or certainly anti the current government of Israel. There doesn't seem to be much that's blatantly anti the current mob-running Palestine, for lack of a better term. They do say, oh, look, you know, we condemn the Hamas, we condemn all terrorists, or words to that effect. But that aspect of it, the counterweight criticism, as it were, has certainly been watered down. What's that telling us about the internal psyche of the Labor membership?
19: Well, it says, and we've watched this over the last 40 years, at every Labor National Conference, there are stronger and stronger anti-Israel resolutions, that each conference they get stronger and stronger, and this and the drive to excuse the actions of Palestinian terrorist organisations gains more and more momentum, as we saw at this Labor Party conference. I mean, the fact is, the Labor Party's position on a terrorist organisation that we in Australia, incidentally, the Australian government, bipartisan support both from the Coalition and Labor, decided to list as a terrorist organisation. The Labor Party's position on Hamas, that very terrorist organisation, is weaker today than it was last week. That's shameful.
1: Yep. I'm just going through all the bullet points here. I mean, they do say at the start, Labor, they've long supported a two-state solution. In point 2, they say, as part of Australia's contribution to that future, the Labor government recognised the state of Palestine in September 2025. They go into point 4 to say they unreservedly condemn terrorism and violent extremism, including as perpetrated by Hamas and other extremists. But as we've said, that line, that last line, was meant to be originally Hamas must disarm and can have no role in the state of Palestine. Well, clearly, a lot of people now in the Labor Party believe that Hamas can have a role in the state of Palestine. And Julian, as you would know, that press release that came out from Penny Wong announcing some addition, and Dr. Anne Ali announcing that extra $25 million of support to the Palestinian cause just on Friday, said, and I quote, "The Australian government reaffirms that Hamas must disarm and play no role in the state of Palestine." So within 2 days, they've gone from having no role to being able to have a role.
19: Well, I think Penny Wong and the Prime Minister have some real questions to answer. Does Hamas have a role to play in a Palestinian state, yes or no? Does Hamas need to disarm, yes or no? Because Labor's position on the Middle East is yet again shambolic. And look, as we know, with Labor's funding of UNRWA, which we, when we were in government, pulled funding from, Labor's funding of UNRWA has been a net negative on the Middle East. So I think this is a broader question. How does anything that the Labor Party has done bring peace to the Middle East? How does anything that they have done in their resolutions at the weekend make Australian streets safer for the Jewish community? And I think, you know, we've got the Royal Commission into anti-Semitism and social cohesion going on at the moment. And when a political party basically takes a position and waters it down on a terrorist organisation, that does not make anyone safer here, and it does not lead to the end of the Middle East conflict at all.
1: Okay, just on that point you raised about safety and the situation over there, because a lot of Australians, irrespective of what's happened, say, look, this is 16,000 kilometres away, you know, and yet it seems to be taking a lot of priority and occupying a lot of time among certainly the left of Australian politics. But with that said, if Hamas is able to have a role in the governance of a future Palestinian state, I mean, how viable is that state going to be, Julie? I mean, it's one thing to go and sign declarations at the United Nations and recognise things, but it's quite another thing to have the plan in place to make it a reality, a viable plan, is it not?
19: Well, it'll be a terrorist state. I mean, we call Hamas in Australia, under Australian law, a terrorist organisation. If Hamas is playing a role in a future Palestinian state, if Hamas is running a future Palestinian state, it is a terrorist state like Iran. You know, we are a Western liberal democracy. We believe in equal rights. We believe in the rule of law. Let's remember who Hamas is. Hamas is an organisation that rapes women, that tortures and takes prisoner children and old people, that murders its political opponents, that murders LGBTI people, that doesn't respect human rights, that had one election in Gaza once and then never again. This is not a democratic organisation that should be playing any part in any government anywhere in the world. And yet the Labor Party, by going soft on Hamas, will only be being cheered by Hamas and its supporters over the weekend. I mean, the Labor Party foreign policy in the Middle East is repeatedly praised by terrorist organisations. That should tell you everything you need to know about how out of kilter it is with broader Australian values.
1: Just finally, we've seen a change of leadership in the United Kingdom as well, another country that under the previous Prime Minister, Sir Keir Starmer, also recognised the state of Palestine before the hard work had been done. There's now some concerns that the Foreign Minister there and others are going to be taking, shall we say, a similarly confused line of sight on the situation before us. This must worry the Jewish community here and around the world, that even in the bastions of Western democracy, it seems that a number of our political leaders aren't clear-eyed about the challenge.
19: I think there has been a lot of muddle-headed thinking in the political left globally, and particularly in the Anglosphere in recent years. And I think, you know, people are moving away from basic principles of foreign policy. The basic principles of foreign policy is that you stand for your values as a Western liberal democratic country that believes in the rule of law and human rights, as we do in this country. And you stand with your friends who are like-minded Western liberal democratic countries like the State of Israel. And you stand against organisations that not only cause terrorism in the Middle East and disruption in the Middle East, but export terrorism to places like our own country.
1: I agree. Mind you, you can criticise your friends when you think they've made a mistake. And like any democracy, the State of Israel makes mistakes.
19: Of course it does. And, you know, there are many Jewish Australians. In fact, there are many Israelis that criticise the government of Israel.
1: Yeah.
19: And you know, the Prime Minister of Israel is going to face a very difficult election.
1: Yeah.
19: And we may end up seeing a new Prime Minister of Israel. And we as Australians should recognise that sort of system, because that's exactly the same system that we've got in our country, where a government is subject to court decisions. A government is subject to free and fair elections. A government can't just get away with whatever they want to get away with. Ultimately, the government is enacted at the government is formed as a reflection of the will of the people. Now, I, like so many other people, want to see a two-state solution in the Middle East. We want to see a state of Israel and a state of Palestine, but that's got to be in the conditions where the actors in Palestine recognise the right of Israel to exist, and that the final status issues be resolved before that all happens, not rewarding people for not doing that. And that's the problem with the direction of foreign policy under our government and under others that sort of want to put the cart before the horse.
1: Can't just make it up as you go along. It's always good to speak. Thanks for your clarity, Julian. Always appreciate it.
19: Thank you so much, Michael.
1: Not at all. Julian Lisa there, MP for Barara. Also, of course, Shadow Education Minister. We'll take a break. We'll come back with Track of the Day.
20: Mark Levy. Labor's primary has sunk to its equal lowest level since Anthony Albanese won the election in 2022. As One Nation and the Coalition clawed back support despite political brawling between the Conservative parties. Then there's the Resolve poll. The Coalition and Labor have each recorded their lowest support in New South Wales in recent memory. Almost half of state voters have told pollsters they'll abandon the major parties at next year's election. And where are they going? Well, they're going to One Nation.
21: Weekday mornings with Mark Levy on 2CC. 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
3: Okay, before we go, time for track of the day. And now, I've got a double pass to see Fiddler on the Roof, which is outstanding, but you've got to be able to get there. It is playing at the Theatre Royal Sydney, okay? Now, if you're in Sydney, you're around July 30, well, from July 31. We'll give you some exact dates, obviously, for the ticket. It could be yours, 131873. So if you'd like to go, Fiddler on the Roof, Theatre Royal Sydney, answer me this. It was on this day in 1836 that the first European settlers arrived on Kangaroo Island in beautiful South Australia. Later in the same year, the city of Adelaide was established by Colonel William who? Colonel William who established Adelaide? If you know, 131873. First one with the right answer, you're off to Fiddler on the Roof.

0: Leon Delaney. Today on Canberra Live, ACT Chief Minister announces new deputy after resignation of Yvette Berry. Independent Review recommends an additional 10 MLAs. And UC teaches older Canberrans how to spot fake news. Canberra Live from 3 on 2CC.
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11: Well, thank you for your company. My goodness, what a busy day. A lot of feedback about that Oz alert. Oh, by the way, Jocelyn, well done. Well done. Of course, it's Captain Light who founded Adelaide. And you are off to see Fiddler on the Roof at the Theatre Royal Sydney from July 31. I look forward to your company tomorrow. Catch you then.
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13: Got an overnight low of minus one, morning frost, then partly cloudy tomorrow, a top of 13 from the Capital Radio Newsroom. Good afternoon. I'm Jeff Tyler. As part of a cabinet reshuffle, Rachel Stephen-Smith has been confirmed as the ACT's next Deputy Chief Minister following a Labor caucus meeting this morning. The long-serving Health Minister takes over from Yvette Berry, who resigned from cabinet last week in the wake of corruption investigation that found her former Chief of Staff engaged in serious corrupt conduct. Caitlin Tough, the first-term member for Brindabella, has also been elevated to Chief Minister Andrew Barr's 8-member cabinet.
14: Every minister has a clear focus. Every minister has clear accountability. Together, this team is focused on Canberra's key priorities.
13: Phones, smartwatches and other SIM-capable devices have lit up across the country as the federal government tests Australia's new emergency alert system. The 10-second siren was designed to notify everyone about emergencies and disasters, including security threats, biosecurity incidents and natural hazards, including floods and cyclones. Victims of domestic violence who carry a safe phone are advised to keep the device off for at least another 24 hours. A review of the Territory's governance recommends Canberra adds an extra 10 politicians to the Legislative Assembly. James Wybrow explains.
15: Conducted every 2 terms, the Latimer House Prills Review made 33 recommendations, which included increasing the Assembly members from 25 to 35. The review states the increase would prevent the Territory's achievements from being undermined by an insufficient number of members and is in line with recommendations made in 2013. Reported by the Canberra Times, the review notes the increase would be more cost-effective than adding local councils and also recommends the establishment of an independent panel to appoint judges, magistrates and the president of the ACT Civil and Administrative Tribunal. James Wybrow, Capital Radio News.
13: The price of wholesale petrol has increased by more than 35 cents per litre across the country since the start of the month. NRMA spokesperson Peter Currie says the start of August will also bring an additional increase.
16: 1.5 cents will also be increased because we know that twice a year, every year, the excise is adjusted for inflation, and those two dates are set for the same day. So we will see the wholesale price go up again. It will get close to the $2 mark or just over for unleaded and up around the $2.40 mark for diesel.
13: And a new political party has been announced for Canberra, with the daughter of former Liberal Chief Minister Kate Carnell leading the party. Claire Carnell telling Capital Radio News her new party is called the Civics Party. Ms Carnell was a candidate for independence for Canberra in the last Territory election, but stepped down 5 months before due to poor health.
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13: Checking petrol prices around town, $1.91.9 at the Metro in Mitchell, $1.95.9 at the EG Ampol in Balconnen, and $1.95.9 at the United in Canberra.
18: Sports update.
13: Adam Dewey will remain at the West's Tigers for now, following a crisis meeting between the club and his management. Chief Executive Sean Miley-Camp says Dewey will return to training tomorrow after sitting out their loss to the Raiders. And in the NRLW, Raiders player Jordan Preston has been charged by the Match Review Committee after Saturday's loss to the Cronulla Sharks. Preston has been charged with a Grade 2 dangerous contact in the 22nd minute of the match. And that's the latest from the Capital Radio newsroom.
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20: Warren again checking your latest Canberra traffic, and pretty busy outbound at the moment through Braddon on Kooyong Street past Ainslie Avenue. Also through the light rail corridor, steady traffic on Northbourne Avenue between Dixon and the city, across the Commonwealth Avenue Bridge through the light rail stage 2A works. Plenty of traffic there, but all moving smoothly. And keep in mind, another hour of roadworks, Campbell, Mount Ainslie Drive, as they continue vegetation control work. Changes to some Transport Canberra bus services are now in place. 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That's Canberra traffic.
19: 2CC weather. Alexander Watson Insulation. Canberra's cold. Your house doesn't have to be.
13: Got an overnight low of -1, morning frost, then partly cloudy tomorrow, a top of 13. Wednesday, possible shower and a top of 11. Thursday, morning frost, then a sunny day, a top of 12. Friday, morning frost, then a sunny day, 14 degrees.
19: Canberra's news leader is 2CC.
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0: Street Queanbeyan and Darling Street Mitchell.
1: Well, I only go to the people in the know. 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
4: Well, good afternoon and how the devil are you? 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Leon Delaney here with you. It's Canberra Live on 2CC and that's your chance to have your say. 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And the winner is, drum roll please, Rachel Stephen-Smith, your brand new Deputy Chief Minister, stepping into the vacancy left by the resignation last week of Yvette Berry. Now, ACT Chief Minister Andrew Barr has made the announcement at 1 o'clock today, the move by Yvette Berry to the backbench after the Operation Kingfisher report from the ACT Integrity Commission has also necessitated a significant reshuffle of the ACT Cabinet. The new Deputy Leader also takes on the education portfolio while relinquishing health, which in turn now goes to Marissa Patterson. Treasurer Chris Steele takes over the Sport and Recreation portfolio but gives up Transport, which will now be overseen by Tara Chain. Yvette Berry's other major portfolio, Housing, will now be the responsibility of Environment Minister Suzanne Orr. Meanwhile, the regular review of the ACT's governance arrangements has recommended once again that the number of members of the Legislative Assembly should be increased from 25 to 35. The review panel found the growing population and the increasing workload on MLAs means more members are required. The review panel also found that increasing the number of MLAs would be more cost-effective than establishing a system of local councils to manage municipal matters. And the University of Canberra has unveiled a new training program to help older Canberrans recognise fake news, especially content that might have been generated using artificial intelligence. The training course takes only 60 minutes to deliver and has already found success in a pilot program which boosted media literacy by an average of 23%. And you can have your say, whatever it is you'd like to talk about. This is the place for you.
5: 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Canberra Live with Leon Delaney on 2CC.
4: 10 past three. First up today, the former Chief Minister of the ACT, Gary Humphries. Good afternoon.
6: Good afternoon. How are you?
4: Pretty well. Thanks very much for joining us today. Let's start with the events of last week. It took 5 years to get there, but ultimately the ACT Integrity Commission demonstrated that there was indeed serious corrupt conduct undertaken by two ACT officials under the authority of the Deputy Chief Minister Yvette Berry, who is now no longer Deputy Chief Minister. What does that tell us, first of all, the report from Operation Kingfisher?
6: Well, it's a sad day for the ACT. The kind of government corruption that has been grist for the mill in other states of Australia, think, you know, Fitzgerald Inquiry in Queensland, think Edo Bede and Ian McDonald in New South Wales, et cetera, et cetera. That kind of corruption in government has finally arrived in the ACT. That's a sad development, but I think one thing we can say about it is that it's taken an awful long time for that to happen. I mean, we're now a third of a century into self-government and we've finally found the first instance of what I would call classic corruption. You know, someone, you know, gets an advantage by sort of, you know, securing a deal with someone in government. And that's, you know, a sad reflection on where we've got to, but it's a matter of comfort that it's taken so long to get to that point.
4: Well, I suppose it might be in part because it took so long to establish an integrity commission in the first place, and then once it was established, our ACT Integrity Commission seems to move very, very slowly. Isn't it possible that this sort of behaviour has been undertaken in the past and we just didn't know about it?
6: It's possible, and let's be clear, even the best integrity commissions don't find all corruption, and some of it goes under the radar, and some of it is small fry so that it's just sort of not detectable, you know, from passing a $50 note over a counter to get a driver's license or something like that, you know, that kind of thing, it will always go on. What I think we can say, though, is that the ACT has been relatively slow to exhibit any signs of corruption. I mean, there were some suggestions a few years ago which led to the creation of the Integrity Commission. It investigated those suggestions. It found nothing there, and I think rightly so. It found there was nothing there to justify corruption. The findings it's made since then have been technical findings of corruption. For example, a prison officer failing to check on an at-risk detainee, that was technically ruled to be corruption. You know, the Walter Sofronoff affair, where the commissioner, you know, leaked his report to a couple of journalists. Again, technically, under the Act, corruption, but not exactly brown paper bags, you know, passing, you know, between people in car parks, flat advice, is it? So, you know, we've come a long way to get to the point where finally there's been a finding of what I would call classic corruption in the ACT, and I think that it's a sad day, but it's also one that has taken a long time to get here.
4: Indeed, and we still don't really have all the details, do we? Because it appears that the motivation of the two officials involved might have been simply an attempt to curry favour with a particular union, but there's no clear indication of what exactly drove that motivation, is there?
6: No, there's not, and I think there's probably more to be explored there. And I also think we've got to look at how we undo the damage here. I mean, a good company in the ACT who does good work in building buildings and housing estates and so on lost a contract for the ACT government because they weren't sufficiently in suite with the union. So what does the government do to compensate that company for that loss of business and that loss of profit, which it must have suffered because it missed out to the other company? That kind of thing has to be sorted out yet. So we're not out of the woods. There were some procedural recommendations from the commission, which the government says it's going to follow. Well, that's great, but that's not enough. I think they've got to undo the damage which this particular act of corruption has actually created.
4: There already have been calls for a more complete review of procurement processes across the ACT government in the light of what was found by this particular inquiry. And whether it's a matter of corruption or incompetence or just inefficient decision-making, that's a review worth having, isn't it?
6: Look, I suppose it is. I'd hate think you were doing a review just because of one instance. I think you need to look at, you know, what the other evidence of a problem with procurement might be.
4: Okay, let's start with MyWay Plus most recently, and then prior to that, the procurement for consultancy services for the Canberra Institute of Technology. There seems to be something of a pattern here.
6: Look, yeah, okay, I'll concede that there is a pattern that you might say deserves inquiry. And then we need to fix that. To some extent, procurement will always be a problem because, you know, decisions have to be made and there'll be competitors and competitors will be keen to sort of do the other one in and so on. Maybe an inquiry is important, but I would say that the question before us is to what extent is this costing the ACT taxpayer a lot of money because more expensive bids are being accepted over cheaper ones or better ones? I'm not sure about that at this stage, but I agree that an inquiry wouldn't hurt if that was thought to be the best thing to do.
4: In terms of the operation of the Corruption Commission itself, or the Integrity Commission itself, you've pointed out that there are significant differences between the ACT Integrity Commission and similar bodies elsewhere, in particular across the border in New South Wales. You've said ICAC is an attack dog, the ACT Commission is a sniffer dog. That's a pretty graphic description, isn't it?
6: Yeah. Well, I mean, obviously ICAC has got a reputation as a body that goes through the throat of people that it suspects may be guilty of corruption, And in many cases, it's quite rightly torn out those throats because they were corrupt. It's also, of course, damaged the reputations of others in ways that may not have been fair. Our commission is a different beast. Our commission is what I call the sniffer dog approach. You know, the dog smells something suspicious in the bag at the airport. The owner is taken into a room, a private room, and there's examination of the bag, and then it's dealt with calmly, systematically, and carefully. I think the nature of corruption in the ACT, we've only had this one instance of, of money changing, well, not necessarily money, but corrupt activity taking place in the ACT. I think the kind of commission we need is more of the sniffer dog style, more of one where it examines long-term poor practices, just lazy government, lazy administration, gets to the bottom of what the problem is rather than sort of spectacular, here's this person is corrupt, let's chase them and have a public show trial, and turns out that some innocent people get badly burnt in that process. And maybe I'll be shown up with some spectacular case of someone like that, like an Eddie Obeid or someone in the mode of the Queensland Fitzgerald inquiry coming forward, but I'd be surprised. I think the nature of the problems here are much more systematic, cultural than anything else.
4: You've also suggested that the ACT doesn't really need and can barely afford an independent standalone integrity commission. You've suggested that perhaps we could outsource that to the National Anti-Corruption Commission. What's the argument in support of that?
6: Well, the argument, Leon, is that, as I said, we've had this commission for nearly 6 years now. The findings of corrupt conduct it's come to, as I said, do not amount to that kind of money-changing hands, classic corruption. They've always been lower order, more administrative malfeasance than anything else. We've finally come to a finding of corrupt conduct. Would this have come to light in some other way? I understand there was a whistleblower involved here. That whistleblower could just as easily have caused some other mechanism to be triggered. I really wonder whether a body would cost us about $7 or $8 million a year to stand up all the time with a permanent commissioner and CEO with I think 25 staff running the place, whether we really need all of that when there is, to date, so little to show for its work. We don't, for example, have an ACT ombudsman. We contract with the Commonwealth government to have their ombudsman act as our ombudsman on a contract basis. I think we could probably get away with the same thing when it comes to a corruption commission as well.
4: Okay. The other story I was interested in pursuing with you today is the recent review of governance in the ACT. It's done every couple of years. Has suggested we need an additional 10 MLAs. When I saw the story in the Canberra Times, the first comment from one of the readers was, "We don't need another 10 politicians. We just need a different 10."
6: Well, that's always a good argument, I suppose.
4: What's your take?
6: Look, I know that there are people all over Canberra who were groaning when they heard that news, not more politicians. But I think you've got to look at the evidence. The ACT doesn't have an upper house. It doesn't have local government. All of those responsibilities are rolled into the 25-member Legislative Assembly. Our population has reached a stage where we've now got one of the lowest ratios of MPs to electors in the country. And the fewer MPs there are, the fewer members of parliament, the less likely they can get across all of the issues that need attention and that deserve to be looked at carefully and things done on behalf of constituents who are aggrieved by some process of government. So, look, I know it's not popular. I know no one's going to sort of think, whoopee, 10 more politicians, but the cold, hard evidence suggests that we could make that work well and to the benefit of the ACT community.
4: Gary, thanks very much for your time today.
6: Thank you, Leon.
4: Thank you, Gary Humphries, the former Chief Minister of the ACT. It's 21 past three now on 2CC.
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9: The US ambassador to the UN says there's been a pause in attacks on Iran to allow for peace talks.
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3: Checking again, your latest Canberra traffic dealing with some busy inbound flow through Hume on the Monaro Highway past the construction zone around Lanyon Drive. Also near Canberra Hospital, Yamba Drive through Phillip. Busy traffic both ways to and from O'Malley's Hyde Marsh Drive. Drop your bottles and cans to a return point for recycling that makes sense. 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
5: 13 beautiful degrees outside at the moment. Yeah, well, you know, it's winter, isn't it, right? Feels like 7.5, according to the computer. But anyway, the Bureau says mostly sunny for the rest of today. Tomorrow, partly cloudy, which, if you ask me, is exactly the same thing. You know, mostly sunny, partly cloudy, 6 of 1, half a dozen of the other. Top tomorrow, 13. Another cool morning, though, with an overnight low of -1 and some frost and maybe some fog expected first thing tomorrow. Later in the week, possible shower on Wednesday, mostly sunny on Thursday, mostly sunny on Friday. And the weekend looks all right as well. It's about 24 past 3 now. Buses in the ACT will not be running this Thursday between 9:30 a.m. and 1:30 p.m. so that bus drivers will be able to attend an all-driver meeting conducted by the Transport Workers Union, where the ACT branch secretary is Klaus Pinkus. Good afternoon.
6: Afternoon, Leon.
5: Thanks for joining us today. This is part of the enterprise bargaining agreement negotiation process. What's the reason for the meeting?
6: We've come to a point where negotiations have come to a standstill, so we'll put the where we're at the moment to the members and see what they've got to say. I've got no idea whether they'll accept the offer from the latest offer from the government or not, but it's up to the members to decide what they want to do.
5: Okay. What have you been seeking from the government?
6: Well, we have just basically the best offer they can put forward. It's not a matter of us asking for A, B or C. It's just they say, put your best offer forward. We'll see where we go. We'll get in front of the members and they'll have their suggestions as well, and we'll go from there. And if they accept the offer of what's on the table, then we've got ourselves an agreement. If they don't, then we'll be asking the members what step they want to take next.
5: Okay. What's the likely impact on services on Thursday?
6: So buses will be off the road by about 9:30, so any runs won't start after 9:30. It's sort of a little bit of a grey area because we've got to finish the runs that have started between 9 and 9:30, but the meeting will start at 10, then should be full services back by 2 o'clock. It's a fairly big time frame, but you've got to, like I said, finish off runs in the morning. And then runs gradually commence. That's when the meeting's finished.
5: Okay, now Transport Canberra has advised that peak travel and school services will not be affected. So that should minimise the impact for travellers.
6: Yeah, we try and do this with as little disruption as possible. It's not here to disappoint the public or inconvenience the public. It's a matter of just getting the drivers together and having a discussion about the latest offer. It happens every 3 or 4 years, depending on the length of the agreement. We've done it before. And like I said, it's just a matter of getting all the members together and having discussion and a vote on the current offer.
5: Okay. Also not affected, supported school transport, flexible bus services, CDC buses, and, of course, light rail services will not be impacted in any way. So obviously that does reduce the impact. But for people that do want to travel between 9 a.m. and 2 p.m., there is obviously the inconvenience that there won't be any buses.
6: Yeah, it is. It is an inconvenience. I'm not pretending it isn't, but it's something that happens fairly rarely. Like I said, every 4 years, we've got a 4-year agreement. And it's necessary to get the drivers together to vote on this and to have a discussion, and we're there to answer questions.

0: out in the depots having those discussions for a long time now. We've been negotiating for over 6 months. So it's come to a point where we believe that that there's an offer there that can be put to the members, and it's up to them to decide where they want to go with it.
1: Do you have an initial response to that offer, or are you leaving it completely in the hands of the members?
0: No, this is not I don't get a vote. this is completely up to the members who are commuter drivers at the at Transport Canberra. You mentioned SST; they'll be having their own meeting at some stage. I think that's on Wednesday, and also the transport officers will be assessing their offer as well at some stage. But obviously, the big one, big ticket item, is the drivers. There's 1,000 of them, and they want to have their say and have a vote on the offer.
1: Indeed. Klaus, thanks very much for your time today.
0: Just before you go, sorry, Leon, I just want to thank you. I'm retiring after this Thursday. So
1: is that right?
0: I want to thank you for all your time over the years and the conversations we've had, sometimes robust, but thanks very much to you and 2CC. Thank you.
1: Oh, that's marvellous, and congratulations on your retirement. I hope you have plenty to look forward to, and I don't know what you have planned, but it should be a time to enjoy the spoils of all those years of hard work. So thank you for always being available to discuss these issues, even if they did demand some robust questions from time to time.
0: Yeah, thanks, Leon. Good on you.
1: Thanks very much. Klaus Pinkus, the ACT Branch Secretary of the Transport Workers Union. So if you're planning on taking a public transport bus on Thursday, they won't be running from about 9:30 in the morning until about 1:30 in the afternoon, say 2 o'clock, just to be on the safe side. 3:29 now on 2CC.

0: puff for now.
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3: Got an overnight low of -1, morning frost, then partly cloudy tomorrow, a top of 13 from the Capital Radio Newsroom. Good afternoon. I'm Jeff Tyler. As part of a cabinet reshuffle, Rachel Stephen-Smith has been confirmed as the ACT's next deputy chief minister following a Labor caucus meeting this morning. The long-serving health minister takes over from Yvette Berry, who resigned from cabinet last week in the wake of corruption investigation that found her former chief of staff engaged in serious corrupt conduct. Caitlin Tough, the first-term member for Brindabella, has also been elevated to chief minister Andrew Barr's 8-member cabinet.
4: Every minister has a clear focus. Every minister has clear accountability. Together, this team is focused on Canberra's key priorities.
3: Phones, smartwatches and other SIM-capable devices have lit up across the country as the federal government tests Australia's new emergency alert system. The 10-second siren was designed to notify everyone about emergencies and disasters, including security threats, biosecurity incidents and natural hazards, including floods and cyclones. Victims of domestic violence who carry a safe phone are advised to keep the device off for at least another 24 hours. A review of the Territory's governance recommends Canberra adds an extra 10 politicians to the Legislative Assembly. James Wybrow explains.
5: Conducted every two terms, the Latimer House Principles Review made 33 recommendations, which included increasing the Assembly members from 25 to 35. The review states the increase would prevent the Territory's achievements from being undermined by an insufficient number of members and is in line with recommendations made in 2013. Reported by the Canberra Times, the review notes the increase would be more cost-effective than adding local councils and also recommends the establishment of an independent panel to appoint judges, magistrates and the president of the ACT Civil and Administrative Tribunal. James Wybrow, Capital Radio News.
3: The price of wholesale petrol has increased by more than 35 cents per litre across the country since the start of the month. NRMA spokesperson Peter Currie says the start of August will also bring an additional increase.
6: A cent and a half will also be increased because we know that twice a year, every year, the excise is adjusted for inflation, and those two dates are set for the same day. So we will see the wholesale price go up again. It will get close to the $2 mark or just over for unleaded and up around the $2.40 mark for diesel.
3: And a new political party has been announced for Canberra, with the daughter of former Liberal Chief Minister Kate Carnell leading the party. Claire Carnell telling Capital Radio News her new party is called the Civics Party. Ms Carnell was a candidate for independence for Canberra in the last Territory election, but stepped down 5 months before due to poor health.
7: Sports update.
3: Adam Dewey will remain at the Wests Tigers for now, following a crisis meeting between the club and his management. Chief Executive Sean Miley-Camp says Dewey will return to training tomorrow after sitting out their loss to the Raiders. And in the NRLW, Raiders player Jordan Preston has been charged by the Match Review Committee after Saturday's loss to the Cronulla Sharks. Preston has been charged with a Grade 2 dangerous contact in the 22nd minute of the match. And that's the latest from the Capital Radio Newsroom.
8: 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Alexander Watson Insulation. Canberra's cold. Your house doesn't have to be.
3: Got an overnight low of -1, morning frost, then partly cloudy tomorrow, a top of 13. Wednesday, possible shower and a top of 11. Thursday, morning frost, then a sunny day, a top of 12. Friday, morning frost, then a sunny day, 14 degrees.
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13: Well, the Australian share market is up strongly today. The ASX 200 is up by 1.29%. The All Ordinaries is about 1.27%. We'll have a full report of all the day's finance news coming up a little bit later on in the program. Message in from Jenny, who says, my Aldi prepaid did not get an alert. Newish iPhone. My main iPhone got the alert. They haven't advised us to let AusAlert know if it failed. Massive project fail. Well, I'm not sure that it's a fail, but Jenny, this is what the people at AusAlert say. What to do if you don't receive a test alert? You don't need to do anything. It's just a test. There are many reasons why you might not receive a test alert. For example, your device might be older or not support AusAlert, meaning it's not compatible. Your device might not be updated to a software version that allows emergency alerts to be received. Your device might not have mobile signal at the time of the test. The mobile tower closest to you might not be working due to maintenance or outage, or it might not have any power. Your device might be switched off, might be in aeroplane mode, or might be not connected to any mobile tower at the time of the test. This is all okay. Finding out how devices behave is one of the reasons why we're testing the AusAlert system before it launches. If you want to provide feedback on the national test, contact us. And when you click on Contact Us, it directs you to a contact page where you can answer a questionnaire about what your concerns are, what your concerns are about the test or failing to receive the alert. It says, how can we help? Then there's a drop-down menu. I didn't get a test alert, obviously, is the inquiry you want to make. Which test alert did you expect to get, and so forth and so on. It will go through a series of questions and answers there for you. So if you want to provide feedback, that's how you do it. And if you did not receive the test alert at 2 p.m., it's probably a good thing to do. Provide the feedback and let them know that it did not work. And then maybe they can work out why. 22 minutes to 4 on 2CC. There's a new independent group aiming to take the political fight to Andrew Leigh, the current Labor Party member in the seat of Fenner, which of course covers the northern part of Canberra. The group is called Voices of Belconnen and Gungahlin. Well, that's original. Co-founder Leigh Cox joins me now. Good afternoon.
14: Good day, Leon. Thanks for having me.
13: Well, thanks for joining us. I suspect that the Voices of Belconnen and Gungahlin is loosely modelled on the voices of so many other areas around Australia. Is there any formal affiliation between all these different groups?
14: Yeah, there's no formal affiliation, but it's probably fair to say that there is a network of people who are looking to revitalise their democracies, and where appropriate and possible, there's been the occasional sharing of a volunteer who might be able to, you know, help out with building a website and those kind of things. The difference in the approach for us up the north is we've defined it, it's a bit of a tongue twister really, Belconnen and Gungahlin, but we've done that because a lot of people are interested in federal issues, but some are also interested in territory issues. And so with the two next elections relatively close together, we thought, why not try and design something that's inclusive and in everyone's interest?
13: Okay, so you're looking at both federal and territory politics, but let's stick with the federal first up. Andrew Leigh's got one of the safest Labor seats in Australia, and previous Voices movements have principally targeted coalition seats, haven't they? Why are you targeting Andrew Leigh?
14: Yeah, I think, that's an astute observation in terms of being one of the safest seats, and I agree with that too. But I'd also say that at the last election, there was no independent on that ballot box. In fact, I think there were only four columns on it. It was very, very limited. No one really provided an alternative. There wasn't much of an alternative, put it that way. And now we're obviously seeing a huge disruption in our politics, namely with One Nation. And this group wants to try and offer a genuine alternative that recognises community concerns about politics not being in their interest, but also not so far as to, you know, force voters to have to select a party that might have other vested interests and maybe focused on, you know, division and hatred. And we think the principle and the moral, there's almost a moral duty, if you like, to be able to offer up, you know, a solid community independent to give people that choice.
13: It's an interesting point because in the past I've seen One Nation supporters lamenting the lack of One Nation candidates in ACT elections and in ACT electorates in federal elections. But it's an important part of democracy to have a spread of candidates to offer voters a genuine choice, isn't it?
14: That's right. And you know, I think, you know, reflecting back on the last federal election and in Fenner, voters just really didn't get that alternative option. Yes, you had your kind of major parties there. I think Elizabeth Kickett was there as well, if I recall. But beyond that, there really wasn't much of an option or alternative. And so this isn't always necessarily about, you know, winning outright. But, you know, we'll give it our very best go, of course, Leon. But also just being there to offer that alternative to raise important issues, like we've seen independents like David Pocock raise in the Senate, and we want to see that model replicated up in the North.
13: Okay, the available evidence would suggest that Andrew Leigh's a relatively popular local member. What's he doing wrong that you think makes him vulnerable?
14: Yeah, so I think, a lot of people have a lot of respect for Dr. Leigh, and I'm one of those people too, being completely honest with you. But I also think it's fair to say that just being a good person and a good speaker doesn't necessarily reflect positive outcomes for the local community. At the end of the day, Andrew Leigh is still a member of the Labor Party, and the Labor Party has to operate in the interests far beyond what local communities in Fenner might want and consider issues, you know, in terms of how a constituency from northern Queensland might feel about a particular issue or, you know, WA. And what we're kind of seeing is there's not enough being done to address local issues. Things like, you know, road infrastructure, you know, better quality funding for our, you know, our hospitals and schools. Some of those things are territory, obviously, but a lot of the funding comes from the federal coffers. And we think we need to do a lot more, and we're probably not going to get a lot more if we continue voting for the same old, same old.
13: Okay, and at the territory level, of course, there are two electorates. There's Yerribee and there's Ginninderra. And yeah, the local issues that are prevalent in those northern electorates in particular, I would suggest you probably have a better chance of successfully running a candidate at the territory level because of that those local issues, but also because of the different electoral format in the ACT. What do you make of your chances?
14: Yeah, I mean, a lot of people have suggested as much as well, have said, you know, the chances may be higher at the ACT election. We think it's still worthwhile putting up the best fight, going through a really strong, a positive and competitive process to attract, you know, the type of candidate that could foreseeably knock Andrew Leigh off. But, yeah, reflecting on some of those things you've saying, yes, you know, obviously at the ACT level, Fiona Carrick and Tom Emerson were both very successful. But one of the things that we've been able to do in building this movement is we've done it with direct support from those individuals, including David Pocock and Jesse Price as well. So, you know, we'll approach this process in earnest, and if we're able to leverage some support from these other groups who have had, you know, have made market inroads in the ACT, we think anything's possible.
13: You know, of course, you've already got an independent in Yerribee called Leanne Castley.
14: Yeah, well, that's right. One of the things we talk about, though, on our website is the difference between an independent and a community independent. A community independent is really a ground, you know, grassroots, ground-up approach to first starting through a listening process with the community to discuss things like how supportive they are of the current representation, and then work out, well, do we want a representative, and then go through an earnest community process to select someone. It, you know, in fairness to Leanne, I mean, she was a member of the Liberal Party and has, you know, through resignation has become, you know, a de facto independent. But we still think that community process is something that really sets apart the difference between a community independent and, you know, an ordinary one.
13: Yeah, be careful you don't fall into the cliches. I think every political stripe insists that they spend their time listening to the community. They all tell you that, whether they're Liberal, Labor, Green, whatever, we're listening to the community. That's what they're doing. Whether they actually listen, of course, is an entirely different matter.
14: Yeah, look, it's a fair point, and at the end of the day, we'll need to see what happens at the ballot box, and, you know, you've got to respect the wishes of the voters at the end of the day. You know, those community processes and the one that we're going through has been replicated, you know, throughout parts of Australia, and, you know, I am really positively impressed by the inroads the community independent movement has made. So we'll go through this process and see how we go. But
13: yeah, well, it's certainly had an impact so far, hasn't it? Lee, thanks very much for chatting today.
14: You're very welcome. Thanks, Leon.
13: Thank you. Lee Cox, co-founder of Voices of Belconnen and Gungahlin. VOBG. No, the acronym doesn't work, sorry. 14 to 4 now at 2CC.
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20: As we check again on your latest Canberra traffic in this past half hour, there have been a few accidents around town, including Greenway, Scollay Street at Soward Way, also at Lyons, Launceston Street and Melrose Drive, and across the border to Lake George, Tarago Road near Butmaroo Creek, there's been an accident reported too. The census is coming this August. You'll get instructions soon on what to do. In the census, every answer matters, authorised by the Australian Bureau of Statistics Canberra. That's your latest Canberra traffic.
15: 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Thanks to Bloomer's Lawyers. 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
13: 11 minutes to 4. I'm just thinking about that acronym now. Voices of Belconnen and Gungahlin. So that's VOBAG. I don't know. What if you swap it around the other way? Voices of Gungahlin and Belconnen. That'd be VOGAB. Yeah, still doesn't really ring a bell, does it?
15: On Canberra Live with Leon Delaney. Sport with Mark Vergano.
13: What a big weekend it was, Mark Vergano.
21: It certainly was, Mr. Delaney. It certainly
1: good news on the rugby league front, and plenty of sports being played around Canberra.
13: Well, unfortunately, a split decision at the NRL at GIO Stadium on Saturday afternoon. The Raiders men had a terrific win, a massive win against the West Tigers, but not such good news for the Raiders women against the Sharks.
1: No. So the men's, 28 points in each half. Superb effort by Super Sub. Dane Laurie getting a second half hat trick. Jed Stewart gets a double. Smorgasbord of try scorers in what made a lamentable week for the Tigers even worse. We got answered. We said whether it galvanised them or destroy them, it destroyed them. 56-10 for the Raiders. They're now sitting 11th, 4 points outside the four. Manly's on the slide. We've got to pick off the Bulldogs and the Cowboys in front. They're next on the menu. So that way, I think the Raiders, certainly men's team, looking on the up and up. The NRLW is probably disappointed. It looked like they couldn't break the Sharks' hoodoo. Of course, going down 22-10. I think that one could be filed under frustrating lapses in concentration. I've never seen a try ruled out for Mackenzie Wickie's ponytail brushing the touchline. But saw the Raiders come back to earth a bit with a 2-2 record now.
13: I did not. I missed that. What? That the ponytail brushing the touchline, and that's out of bounds?
1: That's deemed in touch. It is, and that was at a crucial stage. So Mackenzie may have to take a trip to the hairdresser or the old pull it up in a bun. That's the first time in all the years I've been at this caper.
13: Wow. Never heard of that before, but there you go.
1: No. So I think it was just one of those frustrating games. You think, they're in it. Oh, and the Sharks scored again. So it was a bit like that. I think we'll certainly hit back. 2-2 at the end of four rounds is probably a reasonable return at this point in time. Important to get back in the winner's circle next round against the Cowboys.
13: Indeed. And in the local rugby league, what have we got?
1: Yeah, look, the Rams have got themselves into the top four on their own, at least for now. 19-6 winners over Tuggeranong in what was a spiky game at Greenway, but the Rams sort of leaving the Bushrangers in their wake, as I said, in a very tight ladder. The Bulls' finals hopes are seemingly evaporated. They kept pace with the Kangaroos, but faltered late. The Roos running out 30-18 winners. Roos captain coach Adam Quinlan, he crossed for a double there to steer his team to victory. The Blues had to come from behind. Two late tries to crush the Warrior spirit, 28-22, Leota and Cots getting those key tries at the end to secure a Blues win. And the Belconnen Sharks stayed second, quite easy, 40-6 winners over Yaff. The speedy Tristan Eldridge back, scoring three tries there for the Sharks. But at the moment, the top three are pretty secure, and the Rams have got themselves with their nose in front.
13: Fantastic. Plenty of close action in the rugby union as well.
1: Yeah, great day of action at the John Ident Cup. But last week, the Eagles won the close one. This week, it was a role reversal. The Royals reversed the script, downing Gungahlin 33-31 with one extra Chase Oates conversion, proving the difference. Proper Lisa Scioli scored two for the Royals. The Eagles, Denzel Vaikuna, he grabbed another double for himself. He's starting to rack up the tries, but it wasn't enough as the Royals got the points there. The Eagles' loss opened the door for the Uni North's Owls to try and clamber back into fourth spot, but it was not to be. The Whites, in this case, won the close one. Nathan Carroll, a penalty goal from him, proved the difference in a 22-19 win for the Whites. And Tuggeranong, the 43-26 winners over Wests, in a 7-4 effort, and leaves them still on top on their own.
13: Meanwhile, in the AFL, plenty of momentum for Ainsley.
1: Yeah, 13 wasn't the unlucky number for Ainsley. They made it 13 from 13 with a 107-72 win over second place Tuggeranong. But for Tuggeranong, this was affirmation that they're certainly able to compete with the big boys now. Jack Powell kicked 5 for the tricolours, as Jack Ferns kicked 3 as Ainsley eye the perfect regular game season. It's getting much, much closer to the end, and that's a possibility. Eastlake flex their premiership, their premier's muscle. 60-point winners over Belconnen Magpies, 100-40. Eastlake started fast and just kept on accelerating. James Robert kicked 4 for the Demons. The Minis in the defence of the Demons smothered the Magpies. McQuimian Tigers drew level again with the Magpies, now in fourth spot. That's cut and thrust there at the moment. A comfortable 89-35 win over Batemans Bay. But Ainsley, they just keep on rolling along.
13: Indeed, like that proverbial freight train. In the soccer, the Tigers FC have bounced back from last week's disappointment in the Australia Cup.
1: Yeah, they certainly did. Of course, the midweek heartbreakers, we said, when they went down to Western Sydney Wanderers 2-0, and they bounced back in the best way possible. 4-1 winners over Tuggeranong. Owusu, Milosevic, Howe, Barber all scored to get maximum points there for the Tigers FC, kept them at the top, up near the top of the table. White Eagles had a rare victory, 2-1 over Brindabella Blues. Gillespie and Olivares reminded their teammates what the club song is all about. They actually got to sing it for a change, and also got them off the bottom of the table. Monero Panthers kept on Canberra Croatia's tail, 3-0 winners over Juventus. Bulcana and the Knights played out a 1-1 draw, and Olympic and Queanbeyan City had an exciting 2-2 draw at O'Connor. Olympic probably missing a chance to get a win there to try and close that gap into sixth spot on the City. But at the moment, the Tigers did what they had to do. Monero Panthers are up near the top, and Canberra Croatia were just looking on, waiting to get back into the action.
13: And in the ice hockey, another sellout game for the Brave.
1: Yeah, Brave, they certainly was, and they got the points, but not without one hell of a scare in their match against the Sydney Ice Dogs yesterday, which was the make-up match for the accident at the beginning of the season when the ice was damaged. The Brave won 5-3, but at the end of the second period, they were down 3-2, having gone scoreless. And this in that whole second period, it was a bit too close for comfort. The points only being fully secured in the last 50 seconds of period three when Peter Bates scored his second, building on the goals of Casey Cabara Henning and Jake Ratcliffe with three assists. As we said, a bit too close to comfort for the Brave, but now they're just 3 points behind Perth in third spot, 2 points in front of the Ice Dogs with a game in hand. So, look, they got the right outcome. They're well placed on the ladder, but it was all just a little too close.
13: Indeed, but that's what makes it so thrilling and entertaining. Meanwhile, did we back any winners at the horsies?
1: We certainly did at Randwick. So you Pence, Matt Dale's galloper. It returned from a spell at a short price about it, but the report on it was spot on. Written by Tim Clark, it delivered the winner's check at $3.70. Even better, if you want to have the region Quadella, you got Bandy's Boy up as well. Second place at $31. Best form for some time for Bandy's Boy. She Within also ran third at $41 in its race. It just got in front of Exit Feet that ran fourth. Friday at Canberra Acton, Atmospheric Rock ran second in the Federal, and One for N was third to Brooklyn Lights. And in the last, Greg Stevens' Outsider Tillman won at $31. We'd mentioned Remedosi and Olivia Mia. They finished third and fourth. But we got up with Say Your Pence and a couple of nice odds on the each way.
13: Fantastic. And finally in the netball, second last round of the State League.
1: Yeah, penultimate round, absolutely. And the women's in the women's South Canberra clawed their way back into second place, displacing Arrowang in a tight 39-38 win. Arrowang fought back from six goals down in the last quarter to just fail. Tuggeranong stayed top. Pretty comfortable, 74-51 over Belconnen. In the men's, Queanbeyan wrapped up the minor premiership, now 14 from 14, but not without a late scare from South Canberra. Queanbeyan eventually winning 51-45. Canberra were pushed by Tuggeranong, getting away in the final quarter 51-38. And Arrowang, too strong for Belconnen, 72-28. And next week, the last regular season round.
13: Fantastic, and we'll catch up with you again Friday afternoon to preview all of next weekend's action.
1: We'll see you then. Thanks, Leon.
13: Thanks very much, Mark Vergano, with all the local sport from over the weekend. It's 2 minutes to four now. News is next.
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3: Got an overnight low of minus one, morning frost, then partly cloudy tomorrow, a top of 13 from the Capital Radio Newsroom. Good afternoon. I'm Jeff Tyler. As part of a cabinet reshuffle, Rachel Stephen-Smith has been confirmed as the ACT's next Deputy Chief Minister following a Labor caucus meeting this morning. The long-serving Health Minister replaces Yvette Berry, who resigned from the cabinet last week after a corruption investigation found her former Chief of Staff had engaged in serious corrupt conduct. First-time Brinda Balla, MLA Caitlin Tough, has also been promoted, joining Chief Minister Andrew Barr's eight-member cabinet.
26: Canberra's a confident, ambitious and growing city, and our team is focused on delivering for Canberra's future.
3: The first national test of the country's new emergency alert system has had varied results, with many Australians saying they didn't get the notification at all. These callers among those sharing their experiences.
27: My partner's at home. His went off. I'm with Vodafone. It didn't go through.
28: I'm on Optus and it came through and I read it. Yep. And then it disappeared and I thought, I'll go and have another look at that. It's gone. You can't retrieve it.
3: Experts say there are a variety of factors which can change how and if a device will receive the alert, including outdated software and issues with cell towers. An 18-year-old man and two 17-year-old boys from New South Wales will face the courts today after a serious arson incident in Gira Lang on Friday. TU Priest Willamott reports.
29: Emergency services were called to a house fire in Gira Lang around 11:10 a.m. on Friday, with the two female residents of the home alleging two men entered with jerry cans of fuel, poured the fuel throughout the home before setting it alight. It was established that the men fled in a car driven by a third man. The car was traced to the Federal and Hume Highways, where police found fuel-soaked clothing items that matched clothing worn by the alleged offenders, lighters and face coverings. The three male occupants were subsequently arrested and faced courts in New South Wales on Saturday for extradition to the ACT. The Gira Lang home has been the target of previous arson incidents and inquiries in relation to any linkages between these incidents are occurring. Tia Priest-Willamott, Capital Radio News.
3: A new political party is coming to the ACT in time for the next election. Claire Carnell has created the Civics Party as an alternative option to the major parties in the Territory. Ms. Carnell says it isn't against the major parties, but a much bigger issue.
30: It's actually anti the disconnect between politics and people. And so it's not conservatives, it's not progressives. The real enemy is disconnection. And that goes for all of the existing political parties. But this political party begins with a proposition that says we have a different relationship with voters.
3: And news just in, there's a two-car accident near the intersection of Soward Way and Scollay Street Greenway. The northbound lanes on Soward Way are closed.
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3: The ASX 200 is up 120 points to 8,891. Gold is selling at $4,088 US dollars an ounce. And one Aussie dollar is buying 70 flat US cents.
0: Sports update.
3: The West Tigers and Adam Dewey have kissed and made up after his act of defiance against coach Benji Marshall. Dewey will return to training with the rest of the squad tomorrow. And the medals have come thick and fast for Australia on day three of the Commonwealth Games, both in the pool and gymnasium. One of the highlights was Cam McAvoy setting a new Comm Games record in the 50 free.
5: McAvoy, he does. Southam second, Jack third. Australia sweeps the podium.
3: 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That's the latest from the Capital Radio newsroom.
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20: Now your latest Canberra traffic in Greenway, Scollay Street, Soward Way. Northbound traffic has been closed off. You'll need to find another way round a motor vehicle accident. Fire crews have been on scene. And across the border on Lake George's Tarago Road, there's been a crash reported too, so take care there. 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
25: 2CC weather. Alexander Watson Insulation. Canberra's cold. Your house doesn't have to be.
3: Got an overnight low of minus one, morning frost, then partly cloudy tomorrow, a top of 13. Wednesday, possible shower and a top of 11. Thursday, morning frost, then a sunny day, a top of 12. Friday, morning frost, then a sunny day, 14 degrees.
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0: good afternoon and how the devil are you? Great to have your company today. Leon Delaney here with you. It's Canberra Live on 2CC and that's your chance to have your say. Any topic, any time, whatever it is you'd like to talk about, just jump on the phone and call me up, 6255 1206. Steve, how can I help you?
1: Hello, Earl. How are you today?
0: Look, larger than life and twice as dangerous, but you already knew that.
1: Yeah, I did. Look, I want to talk about the Yvette Barry thing and the procurement of things on the Campbell Primary School stuff.
0: Yep.
1: Now, Yvette Barry's gone to the back bench, which means she's still probably earning more than both of us put together. Right. So, yeah,
0: don't be cynical, Steve. Don't be cynical.
1: Well, I don't know how much you earn, but I'm guessing a local station not earning the huge ones like, Ray Hadley used to earn or anything like that. But
0: no, it's not $5 million a year. I can promise you that.
1: Yeah, okay, thanks. Well, you deserve it. You're a good man. But
0: I appreciate that. Thank you,
1: Leon. If Yvette Barry goes to the back bench, where's Andrew Barry? I mean, there's the two things that can be about this procurement. He's either a bad person who shouldn't be in Parliament because he can't organise his staff, or he's corrupt. Which one is it?
0: Okay, are you suggesting that the Chief Minister should also resign?
1: Yes.
0: Okay, you're not the first. Others have also made that call. Obviously, the Chief Minister is not resigning. He believes that he is somehow above the fray, so he's going to get away with it because nobody's going to pass a no-confidence motion against him at this point, I don't think, although it might be interesting to watch them try.
1: But doesn't the buck stop with him? Shouldn't he's head of the government?
0: Yes,
1: it's a multi-million dollar renovation done to that school. I used to go in there. I lost money because it went somewhere else. I used to service that school. He's the head of the thing.
0: Well, Yvette Berry's head has rolled so that the Chief Minister doesn't have to.
1: Yeah, well, how do you feel about that?
0: That's an interesting question. How do I feel about that? I feel somewhat bemused, I think. That's how I feel, because this is, politics is a grubby old business at the best of times, and I'm not entirely surprised by the way these things have unfolded. The interesting thing is that Yvette Barry is on the backbench, but not out of the Assembly altogether. And there are reasons for that, not just the pay packet, I can promise you. So it's about factions.
1: So I'm asking you, I'm going to ask, as a reporter to a politician, where's your opinion on Andrew Barr?
0: My opinion of Andrew Barr is that he's an unpleasant individual who does not like the media or journalists and treats us with contempt and disrespect. That's my opinion.
1: Thank you very much.
0: All right, I'm glad you asked. Thanks very much for being part of the program. Dr. Michael Moore, former Independent Health Minister in the ACT Assembly, good afternoon.
2: Good afternoon, Leon, and I'm quite happy to elaborate a little bit on Steve's point.
0: Yes, please do. I thought you might be.
2: Look, what the ACT executive works differently from all the other ones around Australia, they have directorates. And each of those, the director of each of those directorates, it would be a secretary of a department in the past, answers not just to the minister, but also to the head of the chief minister's department. So in this sense, they have dual responsibilities. And that's what makes Steve's point quite valid, that the head of the chief minister's department should be vulnerable here, as was the head of the education directorate, and that also then lands, to a certain extent, probably not enough to get him to resign, but on the chief minister.
0: Well, I don't think he's going to resign, but I have already heard others calling for him to do that, and I can understand why they would, but I can also understand why Andrew Barr will just dig his heels in and say, well, look, no, this matter has been dealt with.
2: Yeah, and that's what he will say, and in some ways that's appropriate. And don't forget, we had a choice here of was a vet very corrupt or was she incompetent in not knowing about the corruption. And the commission, the Integrity Commission, was very, very clear, not corrupt, but in, about the reason she resigned was she should have known what was happening in her own staff members in her office, as well as in the head of the directorate, and that's really why she's resigned.
0: Indeed. Now, we've seen that reshuffle announced at 1 o'clock this afternoon. The Chief Minister has announced that the brand new Deputy Chief is Rachel Stephens-Smith. Now, going by our previous discussions about Rachel Stephens-Smith's performance as Health Minister, I wouldn't like to guess what your opinion is, but do you think she'll...
2: Yes, you would. And you'd be right.
0: Do you think this is the right choice for the position of Deputy Chief?
2: No, it's not the right choice at all. But then what choice did he have becomes the question. And certainly Rachel Stephens-Smith has been in the media a lot and working hard to get her profile up. The thing that's really disappointing to me is considering how what a failure she was in managing the health portfolio, that she's now held on to the health infrastructure. So she wants to build the new hospital.
0: Yep.
2: She wants to put $1.5 billion into it, and she wants to manage that. In the meantime, leaving the really challenging part of the health portfolio to Dr. Marissa Patterson.
0: Okay, so this is the reshuffle. Okay, so as you say, Rachel Stephens-Smith now takes over education, previously run by Yvette Berry. She is Minister for Child Development and Wellbeing, Minister for Finance as before, Minister for the Public Service as before, and retains Minister for Health Infrastructure. The new Minister for Health now, of course, is Marissa Patterson. So that's an interesting division of responsibilities. We've seen Suzanne Orr take over housing. That'll be interesting. The invisible minister. You never see or hear from Suzanne Orr in the media. Let's see who else has moved. It's interesting to me that Chris Steele, the treasurer, is no longer the transport minister. That portfolio has now gone to, I've lost track of it here, but I did notice that. Transport, I think, where did that go?
2: And I'm glad you asked.
0: Oh, there it is. And Tara Chain.
2: That's right, yeah, who's the Attorney General. And, look, you know, that's also about his failure around my way, I think, you know, that getting the buses organised and that part of transport, he didn't cloak himself in glory.
0: No, indeed not, and that's one of the reasons perhaps why he's not considered for Deputy Chief Minister, that and various other failures over which he has presided.
2: Yeah, look, the other factor they would have taken into account, I think, is they wouldn't have wanted to have two men as the leadership in Canberra. They don't like the visibility of that. There's also issues of left and right.
0: Yes. Well, that's one of the, probably the predominant one, isn't it, where the factional balance has to be preserved.
2: Absolutely. And so that would have been a factor. And now they've brought Caitlin Tough into the ministry, and you know, given her a pretty tough portfolio around corrections, Marissa Patterson has had that one, and there's still plenty of problems there. It'll be interesting to see how that works out, I have to say.
0: Yes, indeed. Well, best of luck to them all. Obviously, we want them to succeed. After all, we all have to live here, don't we? So that's the important thing, regardless of what our opinions might be of their previous performance. Fingers crossed they can actually improve their efforts and lift their game. There's another issue around today as well, which I find quite intriguing. The latest review of governance in the ACT has once again recommended that the Assembly should be expanded from 25 members to 35. Members. This is a recommendation that has been made previously, but thus far the Chief Minister has resisted. Now, the argument is that the population has grown and the workload has grown to such an extent there's just not enough MLAs to carry that workload. What's your take?
2: Well, it's interesting because the report, which is called the Latimer House Principles report, is only has about two or three paragraphs on this out of an 86-page report. And yet it has come out as the thing that people see as most important. And look, I think that before I would be expanding the Assembly, I would be looking at how the government has structured itself. So what it's done is got all these ministers in place, where I think they could manage with less ministers and have a couple more Labor people on the backbench. And that would put them, make the work of the committees, which has always been a strength of the Legislative Assembly, and that could have them working on the committees much more effectively. You know, go back 20 years, we had five ministers, and in fact, when Gary Humphries became Chief Minister, that was reduced to four. That was too much for to manage, I have to say. However, having the number we've got now is, I think, is over the top.
0: Interesting. You mentioned Gary Humphries. I spoke to him at the beginning of the program today. One of the points he made was that despite the findings of the Integrity Commission last week with the Operation Kingfisher report, it was very slow in being delivered. The commission costs us between $7 and $8 million a year. And in his view, the ACT could perhaps be more efficiently served by outsourcing the anti-corruption functions to the national authority and just use it as an as-needs basis and save a lot of money. What do you think of that?
2: Yeah, we could do it. I did hear Gary Humphries talking about that, and you know, there's a lot I agree with Gary, but there's also a lot I disagree. This is one I disagree. And in principle, I see his point. But the National Integrity Commission, Anti-Corruption Commission, I don't think has really been performing to the extent that we would like it to.
0: Well, not so far, no.
2: Yeah, and if it had been a great performer, you'd go, okay, that wouldn't be a bad idea. But in fact, even though it's taken a long time, and I've been very critical of how long the Kingfisher report's taken, the Integrity Commission has, in my view, done very well in what it has looked at, how it's looked at it, and what it's delivered. I'd like to see it a lot faster, of course.
0: Okay. Yeah, the other thing that the Latimer House Principles Review suggested was that increasing the number of MLAs would actually be more cost-effective, they say, than introducing a local council structure to deal with municipal matters. It's interesting because I just had a conversation last week with Genevieve Jacobs about the potential to utilise the community council structure to a greater degree in the way the ACT is administered. What do you think?
2: Yeah, and look, there was also with the Canberra Times article this morning, Ed Wensing had made the point that, you know, we've got something like one politician per 15,000, and I'm trying to remember his figures, but basically in New South Wales, it's three times the number of politicians. And if you compare it to Tasmania, by the way, a population almost the same size as ours, you've got the 35 members in the Legislative Assembly, then you've got the upper house, and then you've got local councils as well, and then you've got 12 senators. And so, you know, I would say that it's overgoverned. We manage extraordinarily well in the ACT with what we've got. So, look, I'm still open-minded about 35. I'd like to see us experiment a little more with modifying the size of the cabinet and seeing the work done there. However, I think that's the sort of step we would ought to be taking before we move to 35. So, in a nutshell, Leon, I'm quite open-minded about it.
0: Fair enough. Now, finally, I just wanted to mention this. I mentioned this earlier, but one of the reader comments on the Canberra Times article this morning in relation to the increased number of MLAs was, we don't need another 10 politicians. We just need 10 different ones.
2: Yeah, and look, I think that's a very good comment. Look, we've seen some outstanding performers in this Legislative Assembly. I think Shane Rattenbury was one. I think Tom Emerson is one. And I think in many ways, Marissa Patterson has been one. So, you know, go across Bing Mark Parton, I think, has been going right across the spectrum. So I think we've had a number of good performers, but I think we would need to look carefully at how it goes. But a Legislative Assembly that's elected under proportional representation really has to reflect the community in which they come from. And so there's always a range of abilities and people in the community, and that's the same in the Assembly.
0: It is indeed. Michael, thanks very much for your time today.
2: My pleasure, Leon.
0: Thank you. Dr. Michael Moore, former independent ACT Health Minister and these days political columnist for the City News, 22 past 4 now.
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2: As we check again on your latest Canberra traffic, accidents have been getting sorted out from Greenway, Scollay Street and Soward Way, Lyons, Launceston Street and Melrose Drive, and Lake George, Tarago Road near Butmaroo Creek. Tonight, 8 o'clock till around 5 in the morning, Commonwealth Avenue north and southbound slow lanes will be closed from the Parksway on and off ramps to Albert Street for roadworks. The census is coming this August. You'll get instructions soon on what to do. In the census, every answer matters, authorised by the Australian Bureau of Statistics, Canberra. That's Canberra traffic.
1: The latest news, what it means, and why it matters. Thanks to Bloomer's Lawyers. This is Canberra Live with Leon Delaney on 2CC.
3: Well, the Australian share market has had a good day today. The market has closed up, with the ASX 200 gaining 1.39%. The ordinary is up about the same, up by 1.37%. We'll have a full report of all the day's finance news coming up a little bit later on in the program. 24 past four now. The Canberra Indian Miner Action Group has raised concerns that they believe the group is not receiving the kind of support from the ACT government that the government should be providing, in the light that a number of years ago now, the government has declared the Indian miner to be a pest animal, and the belief was that there would be some sort of effort made to more appropriately control the numbers of the bird. That hasn't happened. Joining me now, President of the Canberra Indian Miner Action Group, Bill Handke. Good afternoon.
4: Good afternoon.
3: Thanks for joining us today. It appears that the issue must have simply fallen off the government's radar, from what I can gather.
4: Well, I think what the issue is that the focus by the conservator is on managing threats to rare and endangered animals in nature reserve, rather than considering the threat that a pest animal might provide across the whole ACT environment. And that comes about because the remit of a conservator is limited to dealing with threats in nature reserves and relating to rare and endangered birds and things like that. So it's part of an administrative fault, but it's also a reflection that the directorate and the minister don't really have a grasp of just how serious this risk is to our wildlife and to our amenity, basically.
3: Okay, you mentioned the conservator. That's the ACT conservator of flora and fauna, Bren Berkovics, and he said if there was a definite threat, there might be a need to take action. He said what we're not seeing is a threat to matters of national significance, our native birds, and particularly those in reserves. Is he wrong?
4: Yes.
3: Why is he wrong?
4: Well, the lived experience and the scientific experience here and around the world shows that Indian miners, or common miners they are called, are a significant threat to wildlife. We just need to now see the numbers of birds that have proliferated around the ACT and now far out west into New South Wales and Queensland. The experience overseas that when these birds are left unattended, they do threaten a number of endemic species. And the research by Dr. Kate Grarock at ANU, supervised by Australia's leading ecologist, David Lindemeyer, indicated that miners were a major concern and threat to 9 local local species. Now, Dr. Berkowitz is only focusing on the superb parrot and possibly gangang in nature reserve. Now, the habitat for these birds are all over the ACT, and especially superb parrots are now being seen all over the ACT. Where they're breeding, we don't know entirely, but we know that miners are a threat to rosellas, eastern and crimson rosellas, to kookaburras, to the small birds that people like in their gardens,

0: And to say that they're only focusing on birds and animals, but particularly birds, that are rare and endangered and birds of national significance really misses the point. The real issue is that birds become rare and endangered for a number of reasons, and one of those reasons is the lack of control of birds that or animals that would prey on them, and the Indian miner is one of those.
1: What does the government need to do? Because, you know, you've reported seeing evidence of an increase in the population. What should the ACT government be doing?
0: Well, the ACT government is responsible for most land in the ACP, yet they're doing nothing in public areas outside, and they're doing nothing at all, but certainly not doing anything in the public areas where people live. You can just see the way that the environment has been degraded by the directorate and by the ministers, progressive ministers, to realise that the natural environment is something they don't really give attention to. The natural environment will be well and truly degraded if we don't continue to deal with threats like weeds, feral animals, and now this pest bird.
1: Bill, thanks for it.
0: Things that they can do very easily.
1: Yes,
0: and we've provided them with the a draft management plan, which means that they can do things at low cost and give support to the Indian Miner Action Group at very low cost. There's a whole range of things they can do, but they're not doing any of those.
1: All right, Bill. Thanks very much for chatting today.
0: Thank you a lot. Bye.
1: Thank you, Bill Hanke, the president of the Canberra Indian Miner Action Group. On 2CC, it's Canberra Live. You can call and have your say anytime you like, 6255-1206. It's 4:30. A news update is coming up in just a moment.
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4: Got an overnight low of -1, morning frost, then partly cloudy tomorrow, a top of 13 from the Capital Radio Newsroom. Good afternoon. I'm Jeff Tyler. As part of a cabinet reshuffle, Rachel Stephen-Smith has been confirmed as the ACT's next Deputy Chief Minister following a Labor caucus meeting this morning. The long-serving Health Minister replaces Yvette Berry, who resigned from the cabinet last week after a corruption investigation found her former Chief of Staff had engaged in serious corrupt conduct. First-time Brinda Balla, MLA Caitlin Tough, has also been promoted, joining Chief Minister Andrew Barr's 8-member cabinet.
5: Canberra's a confident, ambitious and growing city, and our team is focused on delivering for Canberra's future.
4: The first national test of the country's new emergency alert system has had varied results, with many Australians saying they didn't get the notification at all. These callers among those sharing their experiences.
6: My partner's at home. His went off. I'm with Vodafone. It didn't go through.
7: I'm on Optus and it came through and I read it.
4: Yep.
7: And then it disappeared and I thought, I'll go and have another look at that. It's gone. You can't retrieve it.
4: Experts say there are a variety of factors which can change how and if a device it will receive the alert, including outdated software and issues with cell towers. An 18-year-old man and two 17-year-old boys from New South Wales will face the courts today after a serious arson incident in Girralang on Friday. Tia Priest Willamott reports.
8: Emergency services were called to a house fire in Girralang around 11:10 a.m. on Friday, with the two female residents of the home alleging two men entered with jerry cans of fuel, poured the fuel throughout the home before setting it alight. It was established that the men fled in a car driven by a third man. The car was traced to the Federal and Human volume highways, where police found fuel-soaked clothing items that matched clothing worn by the alleged offenders, lighters and face coverings. The three male occupants were subsequently arrested and faced courts in New South Wales on Saturday for extradition to the ACT. The Girralang home has been the target of previous arson incidents, and inquiries in relation to any linkages between these incidents are occurring. Tia Priest-Willamott, Capital Radio News.
4: A new political party is coming to the ACT in time for the next election. Claire Carnell has created the Civics Party as an alternative option to the major parties in the Territory. Ms Carnell says it isn't against the major parties, but a much bigger issue.
9: It's actually anti the disconnect between politics and people. And so it's not conservatives, it's not progressives. The real enemy is disconnection. And that goes for all of the existing political parties. But this political party begins with a proposition that says we have a different relationship with voters.
10: Sports update.
4: The West Tigers and Adam Dewey have kissed and made up after his act of defiance against coach Benji Marshall. Dewey will return to training with the rest of the squad tomorrow. And the medals have come thick and fast for Australia on day three of the Commonwealth Games, both in the pool and gymnasium. One of the highlights was Cam McAvoy setting a new Comm Games record in the 50 free.
11: McAvoy, he does. Southam second, Jack third. Australia sweeps the podium.
4: Audio thanks to Channel 7. And Tottenham Hotspur's tour down under has begun with a 2-0 victory over Auckland FC. 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
12: 2CC weather. Alexander Watson insulation. Canberra's cold. Your house doesn't have to be.
4: Got an overnight low of -1, morning frost, then partly cloudy tomorrow, a top of 13. Wednesday, possible shower and a top of 11. Thursday, morning frost, then a sunny day, a top of 12. Friday, morning frost, then a sunny day, 14 degrees.
12: Canberra's news leader is 2CC.
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16: This is Budgie Baker. Plenty of fun in the sun today. Snowy change heading our way as well, so just going to be a little bit different tomorrow. So in Snow Resort, they had new champ chair for the keen skiers and boarders, and they'd set up a toboggan run on Easy Street for all those wanting to have a bit of a slide. Charlotte Pass, Guthrie's double chair, pretty busy, all those taking their first rides on the new lift. Basin Bomber, Pulpit T-Bar spinning, Cozzy triple chair, open at the top, some beautiful views of the main range, and then you had that long run back to the village. Cozzy carpet looking after all the first timers and all the kids. Perisher, three resort areas open. Pretty Valley, Mount P6 was a fairly popular. Centre Valley around Leichhardt, Smigs was busy. All lifts open in Blue Cow, but no lifts open today at Guthaga. Threadbow did keep everyone absolutely happy. Basin and Carroll did have some nice snow. It was fairly busy up on Merritts. Anton's the go for the more adventurous on Central Spur. Friday flat, great for the first timers. Should be more snow from tomorrow, plus cold enough nights for the snowmakers. And you can ski, play and save at Selwyn Snow Resort, the most affordable snow resort in New South Wales.
17: 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Thanks to Bloomer's Lawyers, this is Canberra Live with Leon Delaney on 2CC.
1: Well, it's about 12 degrees outside at the moment, although apparently that feels like 6. It is a nice sunny afternoon, though, with blue skies, and the Bureau says it will remain clear for the rest of today. Tomorrow, partly cloudy, some morning frost, about chance of a fog, with another fresh early morning start, down to -1 first thing tomorrow, headed for a top of 14. Wednesday, a possible shower. Thursday, mostly sunny also on Friday. It's about 21 to 5 now. The Community and Public Sector Union has called upon the Australian Taxation Office to stop outsourcing work to labour hire companies. Let's get to the bottom of this. The National Secretary at the CPSU, Melissa Donnelly. Good afternoon.
18: Good afternoon, Leon.
1: Thanks for joining us today. So this is currently before the Fair Work Commission, isn't it? So tell us the genesis of this story.
18: Yeah, absolutely. There's a hearing this week before the Fair Work Commission in relation to outsourced ATO call centre work. So we have the situation, the ATO outsources some of its call centre operations. Those workers are paid around 40% less than an average ATO employee. And we think this is exactly the kind of situation, the same job, same pay laws have been brought in to deal with. Workers doing the same job under the same systems in the same way. But the fact ATO is choosing to outsource it is, materially leaving this group of workers worse off.
1: Let me guess, that 40% happens to be, by some coincidence, the profit margin by the labour hire company, who are acting as a third party here and taking their cut off the top. Is that about right?
18: Well, that is absolutely about right. You're on the money. It's not the companies that take a haircut. It's the individual workers. And it just goes to, at its heart, these kind of outsourcing arrangements are delivering big profits to private companies. They leave workers worse off. And, report after report after report shows that the community experience as well isn't as good when it's not delivered by those trained and trusted public sector workers.
1: Okay, I suspect it's not quite as simple as I made out there. I presume that the labour hire companies are able to charge their customer, in this case the government, a lower price than would be the case if the government was directly employing the people doing the actual work. But they achieve a profit anyway by making those workers receive an even lower wage as a result. So let's see, the government saves money, the labour hire company makes a profit, and who misses out? I think it might be the workers.
18: Yeah, absolutely. And we do know, and, there's been parliamentary inquiries and reports, and you and I have spoken about this a number of times, that these kind of outsourced arrangements are both ineffective, but they're also expensive. It's workers who are missing out, but it's also the members of the community who are engaging with the outsourced call centre work, where there is generally inferior training, there's higher turnover because there's not job security and there's not the same kind of pay rates. So the experience for the Australian trying to get help with their tax at the moment is not the same as if it was delivered in-house.
1: So obviously, as a taxpayer, if I ring up the ATO to get some advice on something, I would expect to be talking to somebody who actually knows the answer to my question. Is that not happening?
18: Well, what is happening right now if an Australian rings up to get help with their tax return is that it is likely to be going to these outsourced ATO call centres. These arrangements will generally have staff with less experience, less training and higher turnover, and that it means that you get inferior service. It is both ineffective, but it's also expensive for the government and the taxpayer. There is clearly a better way here, and not only should ATO address this, but so should the government. The government should be addressing these kind of outsourced arrangements.
1: Yeah. So the labour hire companies have argued before the Fair Work Commission that they're providing a specialised service. Can we identify what that specialised service is, aside from acting as a middleman, taking a slice off the top?
18: Well, Leon, I think that this will absolutely be the point of argument between lawyers in the Commission this week. We think this is core public sector work, call centre work, offering Australians those frontline critical services should be done by public sector workers in the public service with the accountability and the transparency that comes with that. So we're really keen to get on with this hearing, and we're really keen to see both the tax office and the government step up and change these arrangements.
1: I know that in some circumstances there can be legitimate arguments in favour of outsourcing various different services, but when it comes to essential government services, things that are central to the lives of everyday Australians, things like the tax office, things like Centrelink, isn't it an abrogation of the government's responsibility outsourcing this work?
18: Oh, absolutely. What Australians want, and, you know, we have had a big debate in this country over the last couple of years about the public service and public sector jobs. What Australians want is strong and effective public services when they need it. And they expect the government to set these up in a way that they're delivered by public servants and public sector workers. What we don't want is shonky outsourced arrangements that don't deliver services, that are expensive and that are driven by profit motive.
1: Wasn't the government actually elected on a promise to take more work back in-house and cut the reliance on labour hire companies? Wasn't that central to what the Labor government promised when it was not only successfully elected, but successfully elected in a pretty overwhelming landslide?
18: Yeah, absolutely. And the government has, in a range of areas, started to bring those some of those jobs back in-house. And we've seen, attended to that, we've seen the increase in public sector jobs that is required to deliver those services and develop that policy and do that work well and effectively within the public service. That being said, there are areas like this example with the ATO outsourced call centres where the reform has been way too slow, where the steps have not been taken to bring this work in-house, and that's why we have this Fair Work Commission case going on, and we're also calling on the government to deliver on the fact if it's core public sector work, it should be delivered by public sector workers, and that is what the community expects.
1: These labour hire call centre workers, where are they based? Here in Australia?
18: Yes, they are. They're based in a range of locations around Australia, and some of these individuals have been, you know, undertaking this kind of work for a number of years and really would love the opportunity to serve the Australian community through a direct employment. So it's, of course, never the fault of these individuals. These individual workers, they're doing their best as well. What we should be offering in terms of our services, what we should be offering these workers is a better way where they can have security of working directly for the ATO and make sure they're still helping the Australian community.
1: So what you'd like to see is the people currently doing the work offered the opportunity to be directly employed.
18: Oh, absolutely. And in my experience, whenever I meet with labour hire workers who undertake public sector work, that's what they want too, because they love their jobs and they think it's important work, whether it's in the tax office or the NDIA. They see real value in what they do. There is a better way. We have this matter before the Commission this week, but also the government's got to keep up the pressure on agencies to actually insource this work where there are still outsourced arrangements in place.
1: Melissa, thanks for your time today.
18: Thank you very much.
1: Thank you, Melissa Donnelly, the National Secretary of the Community and Public Sector Union. 14 to 5 now on 2CC.
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19: 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Prices seem to be declining in large parts of the country. The federal government is taking credit, saying it's allowing young people to get into the property market for the very first time. There's no proof of that. The rents have gone up for everyone, which overwhelmingly impact young people trying to save for a house. Of course, anyone that has an investment property is more than likely going to jack the rent up to avoid losing the discount on capital gains, but we'll just hold on to it.
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26: Have your latest Canberra traffic and take care around Canberra Hospital. Phillip, Yamba Drive, Hyde Myers Drive, into and out of O'Malley following a reported crash. Very heavy traffic northbound developing now on the Matura Parkway approaching the Federal Highway. And from 8:30 tomorrow morning in Everett, Owen Dixon Drive and Clancy Street, occasional lane closures for works until 4 in the afternoon. 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That's your latest Canberra traffic.
27: 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Thanks to Bloomer's Lawyers, this is Canberra Live with Leon Delaney on 2CC.
1: Well, it's about 10 to 5 now on 2CC. It's Canberra Live. You can call and have your say anytime you like. All you need to do is get on the phone and call me up, 6255 1206. You can send a text if you'd prefer, 0488 266 266, or email by going to the 2CC website, click on the feedback link, and you can tell me what's on your mind, Canberra. Well, over the weekend, the people at the ACT Health and Community Services Directorate confirmed that a case of measles had been identified in the ACT in a recently returned overseas traveller. The individual was not infectious whilst travelling, however, developed measles after their return. The individual attended a number of public venues while unknowingly infectious. These locations do not pose any ongoing risk. But on Monday, the 20th of July, the Services Australia Louisa Lawson building in Greenway from midday until 5:30 p.m. If you were there, you should monitor for symptoms until Friday, 7th of August. The Services Australia Doris Blackburn building in Forest on Tuesday between 8:45 a.m. and 5 p.m. On the same day, the Better Botta Cafe in the Doris Blackburn building between 9:30 a.m. and 10:30 a.m. Wednesday, that same building, Doris Blackburn Services building from 8:45 a.m. till 5:30 p.m. And the Betty Botta Cafe again on that day between 9:15 a.m. and 9:45 a.m. Wednesday between 5:30 p.m. and 6:30 p.m. last week. The Woolworths at Mawson. So if you were there, monitor for symptoms until the 9th of August, Sunday. And then the Ochre Medical Centre at Tuggeranong on Friday between 11 a.m. and 12:45 p.m. If you were there, monitor for symptoms through until Tuesday the 11th. Capital Pathology in Tuggeranong in Reed Street in Greenway on that same Friday between midday and 1:15 p.m. and also ACT Pathology in Building 10 at the Canberra Hospital, including the waiting room and the public toilet immediately outside ACT Pathology. That's on that Friday, the 24th of July, between 1:30 p.m. and 3:30 p.m. If you are at any of those locations, monitor at those times, of course, monitor for symptoms. If you've been there subsequently, don't worry, there's no ongoing risk, but just something to be aware of. And obviously, measles doesn't sound terribly fearful, but for some vulnerable people, it can actually be quite a devastating and very unpleasant illness. On 2CC, it's around about 7 minutes to five now. The University of Canberra has developed a new course which aims to teach people over the age of 55 how to spot artificial intelligence misinformation, and more impressively, how to teach them to do that in less than 60 minutes. Report lead author and PhD candidate Saffron Howden, good afternoon.
2: Good afternoon. Thanks for having me.
1: Well, thanks for joining us today. Fake news, it's everywhere. And now that we've got artificial intelligence, it's more convincing than ever. How difficult is it to spot?
2: It's very hard, and particularly AI, as you say, is really getting better by the day. And it's really hard. And it's something that all of us have to contend with now, whether we sort of choose to or not. Even if you don't use AI chatbots, you're not up with that. Even if you use Google, you get that Google AI overview, the summary at the top of your Google results page. So we're seeing it all the time. We're seeing AI content on social media, and there are ways to sort of build your resilience to misinformation and to make your experience online a little less harrowing. And we've aimed to do by developing this this short course for people to help them do that.
1: Okay, if you're scrolling through, say, Facebook, for example, pretty much most of what you see there was probably generated by some sort of bot. Doesn't necessarily mean it's wrong, though, does it?
2: That's right. So the wonderful thing about media literacy, which is what the course is that we've developed, not a great term, but is that it helps people to sort of train their brains to have a sort of healthy skepticism and a critical mindset when they're online. So it's not telling you one thing's bad or another, whether it's right or wrong. It's teaching you how to discern that yourself. So by asking some really basic questions like, well, what is it that I'm looking at? Here, is it an ad? Is it a news story? Is it something to make me laugh? Is it entertainment? So first of all, sort of categorizing it, then going, well, who created this? Where's it from? Is it a bot? Is it a real person? Is it an organization? Is it a news organization? Is the local council or territory government, whatever it might be. And then going, well, what's their motivation for sharing this? So why might this have been published or put out there? And then based on sort of answering those questions and maybe doing a bit of basic fact-checking into the information, if it's raising red flags, then making a really much more informed and considered decision about whether to react to it with an angry emoji or a love heart or to share it with family and friends in the family chat.
1: Okay. Now, you've conducted a trial a pilot program of this course. It proved to be quite successful, didn't it?
2: It has, which we're really, really excited about. So we tested it rigorously through the sort of usual research processes, and we found that just with this 60-minute course, we can increase, on average, people's abilities to deal with misinformation and be media literate by 23%. So immediately after taking this course, all their skills had gone up considerably, as well as their confidence. And then based on the course, we adapted it a little bit, and we handed it over with a bunch of other resources to libraries around the country, including in Canberra. And we showed librarians and library staff how to deliver the course to their communities. And we've had huge success there as well, with both the people who've taken the course and the library staff being really happy with it. They've come back to us and said, people are just so worried about this and they don't know what to do, and they want the information and the skills to be able to process all of this stuff themselves and navigate more safely online.
1: So if people want to undertake this course, they just need to go to their library.
2: That's right. So if people are interested and they haven't seen any information about it, which, as I said, it's been run a few times in Canberra, but all they've really got to do is go to their local library branch and say, hey, I heard about the Stay Smart Online Media Literacy course on the radio. Can you run this course here? And then the libraries will get in touch with us to make sure that can happen. And so far we've had 97% of people who took the course in their local library said they'd recommend the course to a friend. So we've obviously ticked a few boxes for people, which we're really happy about.
1: Fantastic. Thanks very much for chatting today.
2: Thanks for having me.
1: Thank you. Saffron Howden, report lead author and PhD candidate at the University of Canberra. It's certainly a tricky task to navigate the online environment today, isn't it? 2:05 now. All the latest news is next.
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4: Got an overnight low of -1, morning frost, then partly cloudy tomorrow, a top of 13. From the Capital Radio newsroom, good afternoon, I'm Jeff Tyler. Opposition leader Mark Parton says this morning's cabinet reshuffle probably won't produce better outcomes. Rachel Stephen-Smith will be the ACT's next Deputy Chief Minister after Labor's caucus met this morning to confirm the long-serving health minister would be Yvette Berry's successor. Miss Berry resigned from cabinet last week in the wake of a corruption investigation that found her former chief of staff engaged in serious corrupt conduct. Caitlin Tough, the first term member for Brindabella, has also been elevated to Chief Minister Andrew Barr's 8-member cabinet. ACT police have arrested a 35-year-old woman and 24-year-old man, both from Girralang, following a traffic stop in McAllis last night. Police conducting patrols saw a white Audi sedan driving erratically on Ginninderra Drive. The woman returned a positive indication to a prescribed drug. The 24-year-old male passenger of the vehicle was in breach of his bail conditions and was also arrested. They are before the courts. We've just heard the nationwide test of a new emergency warning system that went off a couple of hours ago. Emergency Management Minister Christy McBain says the old system will remain in place this summer as they transition to the new alert system.
9: It's not reliant on any one telco provider and it's not subject to network congestion, which is incredibly important, particularly when you have a rapidly moving event. We continue to work with the states and territories, obviously, and we'll work through this next high-risk weather season before it becomes Australia's standalone system.
4: McBain on Channel 9 there. The ACT government are being called on to make an area behind the Downer shops safer for pedestrians. Tia Priest-Willamott explains.
10: Sponsored by the independent member for Kurrajong, the petition calls for traffic calming measures like speed humps, traffic fisheye mirrors and a designated pedestrian crossing around the Downer Community Centre precinct. Residents have launched the petition saying currently pedestrians are under threat of serious injury or worse from cars accessing the parking area at the back of the Downer Community Hub. They say the design of the road into the parking area does not provide vehicles with good visibility at a point of high pedestrian traffic. The petition is also calling on the government to install speed limit and safety signs. Tia Priest-Willamott, Capital Radio News.
4: Designs have been revealed for a new primary school in Googong. The new schools will have classrooms and with multi-purpose spaces and shared common areas, facilities for support classes, a hall and canteen, library staff and admin offices. Member for Monaro, Steve Wan, says it's an important project.
11: As with all our school builds, we want to get on with them fairly quickly. This one's due to be opened on day one of Term 1 2028. $46 million was just in the last budget. So the design is out for people to have a look at if they want to have a search on New South Wales Education Googong. They'll find it on the infrastructure page there.
27: The latest finance report.
4: The ASX 200 is up 121 points to 8,894. Gold is selling at $4,094 an ounce. And one Aussie dollar is buying 70.03 US cents.
27: Sports update.
4: The West Tigers have held crisis talks with Adam Dewey and his agent after the disgruntled playmaker pulled out of the team last week. Dewey will be back at training tomorrow. The MCG is reportedly set to host two AFL games in the same day for just the fourth time in history. The Swans-Essendon match in round 23 is part of a proposed doubleheader, along with Richmond taking on St Kilda. That's the latest from the Capital Radio newsroom.
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13: Now here's your latest Canberra traffic. Anthony Rolfe Avenue near Moonlight Avenue. A bit of a build-up outbound towards Horse Park Drive through Gungahlin with a reported accident. Also, busy traffic continuing northbound on the Majura Parkway approaching the Federal Highway. They should have cleared up by now from a Phillip Yamba Drive accident near Canberra Hospital. The census is coming this August. You'll get instructions soon on what to do. 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If you see any troubles, 1-300-545-0082.
25: 2CC weather. Alexander Watson Insulation. Canberra's cold. Your house doesn't have to be.
4: Got an overnight low of minus one. Morning frost, then partly cloudy tomorrow. A top of 13. Wednesday, possible shower and a top of 11. Thursday, morning frost, then a sunny day. A top of 12. Friday morning frost, then a sunny day. 14 degrees.
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0: Well, good afternoon, and how the devil are you? Great to have your company today. Leon Delaney here with you. It's Canberra Live on 2CC, and that's your chance to have your say. Any topic, any time, all you need to do is call me up. 62551206. 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Thanks to Transworld Canberra and City Services, tonight from 8 p.m. through until 5 tomorrow morning, the slow lanes on Commonwealth Avenue northbound and southbound will be closed. Slow lanes will also be closed from the Parksway on and off ramps to Albert Street. Then tomorrow at Evatt, there'll be some occasional lane closures from Owen Dixon Drive to Clancy Street between 8:30 a.m. and 4 p.m. All the details, of course, can be found on the Transport Canberra and City Services website. 8 minutes past five. Now, as you know, the big story today has been the cabinet reshuffle here in the ACT, and the changes that have been brought about as a result of the resignation last week of Yvette Berry from the front bench. No longer is Yvette Berry the Deputy Chief Minister or the Minister for Education or the Minister for Sport and Recreation or indeed the Minister for Housing. Just a few days ago, however, one of the last things that Yvette Berry did as Minister was proudly announce on social media that the ACT government had completed building its 12,000th public housing home. Turns out, though, that may not be entirely accurate. CEO at ACT Shelter, Corinne Dobson, good afternoon.
1: Good afternoon, Leon. How are you going?
0: Pretty well. Thanks for joining us today. Has the former minister fudged the numbers?
1: Yeah, look, this is an issue we've had ongoing with the ACT government's reporting of public housing. What they tend to do is they conflate public housing with all the housing ACT dwellings at different times, so it depends when they're talking, but it does make it confusing to actually understand how many public housing homes are there actually in the ACT. So the number that the minister was referring to was not all of that is actually public housing. Most of it is, but not all of it. And so it just gets very confusing when these different numbers are used. And we've been calling on them to just use the same, consistently refer to public housing. If you're talking about public housing, you're talking about public housing, not other types of housing.
0: And I guess further adding to the confusion, Housing ACT may own a number of properties, but some of them may not be currently in use because they're not up to standard or have fallen into disrepair. Is that also part of the problem?
1: Yeah, look, some of the housing is vacant. Sometimes it's because it's been repaired. Sometimes it's because it's awaiting sale or demolition. There's a few hundred houses that are in that situation where either they're vacant for long, sometimes they're vacant for quite some time to be repaired. Some of the housing is also used for other things. So there's housing that's head leased to community housing providers. And that might be used also for things like crisis and transitional housing, which is important. Like that's a legitimate use of it, but it's not the same thing. And, you know, one of the challenges we have with our crisis and transitional accommodation is because there isn't enough public housing and more permanent, which is a more permanent type of housing for people to transition into, they end up getting stuck in that crisis accommodation system, which then means you can't get new people into it. So it's just, you know, there are different purposes to which other housing ACT dwelling support. Some of it is vacant, as you mentioned, but it's just also being clear about what are you talking. If you're talking about public housing, you're talking about public housing, and just use the, you know, the correct definition rather than inflating the figures.
0: Okay, so how many public housing homes do we actually have?
1: I think that we have at the moment, I think it's a bit over 11,000, so 11,000, about 11,200 at the moment. So, you know, that's about 800 houses difference. Sometimes it's been a bit more, has made up the non-public housing component. But, you know, just to put it in perspective, I think in 1 year the government built I think there was about 177 new net houses for Housing ACT, which is quite like, net new public homes, which is fantastic. But that's not the same as 800. So it's just being clear about what we're reporting, because I think the underlying issue is we don't have enough public housing, and we've seen it decline over time, and that's a real problem, and that's something I know I've spoken about on your program before. So that's something that we really are holding government to account, and we want to see that increase. And, you know, I think holding government to account means you do have to also have some figures that, you know, the community can trust, that are reliable, and so that we can understand, you know, where there has been progress over time or not. And it's just very hard to do that if we're not using the right numbers consistently.
0: Corinne, thanks very much for your time today.
1: Thanks very much, Leon. Thank you.
0: Thank you. That's Corinne Dobson, the CEO at ACT Shelter. It's 13 past five now from the 2CC newsroom. Jeff Tyler, good afternoon.
2: Hello, Leon, and to your listeners. Opposition leader Mark Parton says this morning's cabinet reshuffle probably won't produce better outcomes. His comments come after Rachel Stephen-Smith was elected today as Deputy Chief Minister after Labor's caucus meeting met this morning to confirm the long-serving Health Minister would be Yvette Berry's successor. As we know, Miss Berry resigned from Cabinet last week in the wake of a corruption investigation. Caitlin Tough, the first-term member for Brindabella, has also been elevated to Chief Minister Andrew Barr's eight-member cabinet. An 18-year-old man and two 17-year-old boys from New South Wales are before the courts after a serious arson incident in Girralang on Friday. Emergency services were called to a house fire around 11:10 Friday morning, with the two female residents of the home alleging two men entered with jerry cans of fuel, poured the fuel throughout the home before setting it alight. It was established that the men fled in a car driven by a third man. The three male occupants were subsequently arrested and faced courts in New South Wales on Saturday for extradition to the ACT. And just a bit of a health heads up for Canberrans. I know you touched on this earlier, Leon, but I will again. A case of measles has been identified in the ACT in a recently returned overseas traveller. The person attended several public venues south side while unknowingly infectious, but the locations do not pose an ongoing risk. The full list of venues can be found on the ACT government website, with anyone who attended them within the listed times advised to monitor for measles symptoms for 18 days.
0: Yes, and if you develop any symptoms, don't just turn up at your doctor, because you'll create another infection location. Ring your doctor and say, can you take appropriate precautions,
2: that
0: please?
2: That would be the smart thing to do. Use the phone.
0: Yeah, absolutely. Thanks very much.
2: Thanks.
0: Jeff Tyler from the 2CC newsroom. It's a quarter past five now.
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5: The US ambassador to the UN says there's been a pause in attacks on Iran to allow for peace talks.
3: When you need to know, Canberra's news leader is 2CC.
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14: Now checking again your latest Canberra traffic in Weston this evening. Hayson Street near the Hinder Street roundabout, just to the west of the Tuggeranong Parkway. Watch out for a minor accident reported. Still very busy traffic across the Kings Avenue Bridge above Lake Burley Griffin between Parliament House and the Russell Campbell area. 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And that's your latest Canberra traffic.
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0: At the Bureau with all the details. G1 Park, good afternoon.
15: Good afternoon, Leon.
0: Thanks for joining us today. We've had a sunny afternoon, but it's been a little bit fresh.
15: Yes, that's right. Yes, Canberra have seen, currently seeing 10 degrees under mostly clear sky, and we are still seeing some light to moderate northwesterly winds under the influence of a large high-pressure system. And tomorrow will be another cold, frosty morning with a slightly zero-degree minimum expected for Canberra and Tuggeranong. Perhaps minus 1 degree for Canberra City, while about minus 2 degrees expected for Tuggeranong tomorrow morning. Then it will be, we may see then some increasing cloud and some freshening northwesterly winds, perhaps reaching up to about 30 k per hour. And some possible light evening showers as a cold front approaches Canberra and the ACT. And this cold front will be crossing ACT early Wednesday morning with light showers persisting till Wednesday morning. And also in the wake of this front, fresh northwesterly winds will be still persisting throughout Wednesday. And also, this front may bring some snow showers on the Brindabella above 900 meters, and there may be possibly 5 to 10 centimeters snow on the elevated part of ACT ranges as well. And once with the passage of this cold front, there may be a few degrees of temperature drops as well. So the maximum temperatures at for Tuesday at 13 degrees will be dropping down to about 11 degrees on Wednesday. Then after the passage of this cold front, we expect the dry and benign weather to prevail through the second half of the week. But it will be really cold and frosty in the morning, especially from Thursday onward, because of cold, dry air mass left behind the cold front.
0: Fantastic. Thanks very much for the update.
15: My pleasure.
0: G1 Park at the Bureau with the very latest on the weather.
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0: Ron, how can I help you?
8: I was just going to tell you a bit about this body hire. When the ADFA was under construction,
0: yeah,
8: the BLF were the union around here then.
0: The notorious BLF.
8: And if they got wind that you were... Well, the word wasn't body hire then, but if they got word that you were paying under the table or whatever, we had to produce our... I was a plastering contractor there, and we had to produce our wage book and all the insurances and God knows what we had to... And it just went on from there and there, you know, and now, but it was highly illegal and now it's par for the course. I can't believe it.
0: Well, the old BLF, of course, was well known for standover tactics and ultimately was deregistered for its unpleasant behaviour. So, yeah. It's not the same now, but I suspect that there are similarities, shall we say.
8: I'd say that.

0: Okay, that's a little cynical. And this one, hi Leon, Berry will be back when she and Andy think the dust has settled. With Rachel Stephen-Smith being appointed, it's just rearranging the deck chairs on the Titanic while the people of Canberra sing Nearer, My God, to Thee as we watch the city sink. 24 past five now, independent member for Kurrajong, Thomas Emerson. Good afternoon.
1: G'day, Leon.
0: Are the people of Canberra singing Nearer, My God, to Thee as we all watch the city sink beneath the waves?
1: I don't know. It's an interesting time,
0: isn't it?
1: Which makes you understand some of the commentary regarding politicians being cancerous.
0: Obviously the big news.
1: Other members, I get the feedback.
0: Yeah, the big news today has been the reshuffle necessitated by the departure of Yvette Berry from the front bench, and of course also the recommendation today from the regular report suggesting we need more MLAs. We need 35, not 25. What do you make of that?
1: Oh, look, it's an interesting one. I mean, I'm really just focused on trying to put in as much work as I can. I've got great support in my team, a good office here, and plenty of issues to get after. And so that's my priority. I think if everyone's able to do that, then there might be a feeling of better representation in the ACT. But obviously we're going to look at this as well.
0: Obviously, there's a lot going on at the moment. Let's start at the top of this particular list. There's been apparently a significant increase in gambling harm incidents in the ACT. How significant?
1: Yes, I was asking about this during estimates today. The ACT Gambling and Racing Commission, which regulates gambling and racing in the ACT, they also track and report on gambling harm incidents that are occurring in pokies venues across our community. And we found out that reported incidents of gambling harm in the ACT rose to 72,647 in 2025-26. That's a more than 50% increase from the previous year. And in that year, we had an almost 50% increase on the year prior to that. So that's a massive jump. And even if there's an element of improved reporting practices that are part of this, an average of 200 reported gambling harm incidents occurring across our community every day is, I think, a terrifying statistic.
0: Okay, in the context of the other news in the past week where the ACAT made a decision in regards to the penalties imposed on the Hellenic Club in that very well-publicised and tragic case, the ACAT found that the regulator had not made its case, that the club had failed to properly and adequately identify the problem gambling behaviour. How onerous are the regulations on clubs? Are they clear enough? And I know that I spoke to Craig Shannon from Clubs ACT. He reckons that the regulation is somewhat vague and not really doesn't provide clarity for venues.
1: Yeah, well, I think that's going to be a key, I suppose, hopefully change, but certainly realisation coming out of that ACAT finding is, what is the actual duty on clubs to ensure that their patrons are kept safe? This is often one of the arguments that's put forward is clubs will say, well, it's better if people are gambling in our venues because we can keep an eye on them compared to if they're gambling online, for instance. But from my reading of what's happened in that case, the Hellenic Club has appealed that $1.2 million fine that was imposed by the Gambling Racing Commission, largely on the basis that its employees were not aware of the level of gambling harm occurring in the venue. And basically ACAT has found, and I'll summarise the finding, that they weren't, and so they couldn't be found liable for something that they weren't aware of. So really I think we need to ensure that they're required to be aware of what's happening in their venues and required to take appropriate steps to intervene where there are harmful behaviours occurring. And if we've got, like I said, 200 happening every day in the ACT, then it's pretty clear there's not enough intervention.
0: Okay. Previously, you have raised concerns about the CIT's electric vehicle training program. It seems now that you've hit the mark because the board has announced that they've initiated an independent investigation. What do you make of that?
1: Yeah, well, it's an interesting shift and it's a really welcome one. The chair of the board, Tom Rogers, said during estimates that they've brought in someone external to CIT who's appropriately qualified in public sector investigations to look at this issue thoroughly. This is something I aired in the Assembly in May. It was first raised directly internally by a CIT employee who then brought their concerns to me. It was raised internally back in January.

0: I raised it in May. The day after I raised it in the assembly, the CEO categorically rejected the allegations. But now CIT, the board, has appointed someone to investigate them. So I was pretty disappointed for them to be rejected the day after they were aired, rather than a thorough independent investigation being launched there, given how serious those allegations were and the public safety risk associated with them. But I'm glad that that's changed now. And also the chair of the board confirmed during estimates under my questioning that the adequacy of the CEO's response, both when the issue was raised internally and when I aired it publicly, the adequacy of the CEO's response will also be considered as part of this investigation.
1: And of course, the CEO, Dr. Margot McNeil, is currently on leave for unspecified reasons for an unspecified period of time. In the meantime, the board is taking a more direct and active role in managing day-to-day affairs. Has the institution once again got their recruitment process wrong?
0: Well, I think there are, you know, and I'm speaking regularly now with hearing from staff and also students at CIT who are concerned about not just recruitment, but a whole range of issues at CIT. The priorities just don't seem to be straight. You know, since the CIT board, having an independent board since that was established in 2015, their annual reports show they've reduced their teaching workforce by 68 staff while growing their senior and executive managerial workforce by 58 staff. Costs have risen by 38%, but program enrollments have dropped by 40%. And just recently, we've seen cuts made to a really valuable fitness class program for seniors out of the Bruce campus from 20 per week, which were full, as my understanding, down to 12, almost doubling the cost of their remedial massage program, which is on the ACT skills needs list, the discontinuation of a critical languages program for year 11 and 12 students that is the subject of a committee inquiry. So there's a lot going on that isn't really matching up with community expectations. And meanwhile, one of the other issues I raised during estimates was that CIT had sent 39 staff to a conference in Brisbane, and you know, 3-day conference at what I estimate would be a cost of around $100,000 in May. So there's a broader question about community trust in CIT and about whether the decisions that are being made there are actually aligned with their core mission, which is should be providing quality training and education for Canberrans at a reasonable price, if not for free.
1: Okay, and finally, you've sponsored a petition from local residents in Downer looking for improved road safety measures. What's the issue?
0: So there's a bit of a challenge there around the Downer shops or the Downer village where Gangang's located. People who are locals will know the area, and on a busy day they'll see the issue. Pedestrians are crossing between the community centre there and the oval, and cars come around this blind corner. It just really needs some safety measures. It might need a redesign in the longer term, a relocation of the parking there to somewhere safer so that area can be reclaimed as a pedestrian area. But in the meantime, there's a petition calling for the government to install traffic calming measures, a pedestrian crossing and some speed limit signs to make clear what is safe behaviour there, so that, you know, we don't get a pedestrian, a dog or a child knocked over by a car running through there at too high of a speed. So I was really glad to sponsor this petition brought forward by Robin at the Downer Community Association, and Gangang's quite keen to see it get some traction and some action on the part of the ACT government as well.
1: Okay, and as always, if anybody wants to add their signature to that petition, they can do that on the ACT government website, right?
0: Yeah, if you search ACT petitions and pull up that page, you should be able to find it. It's named Pedestrian Safety Around the Downer Community Centre, and signatures close on the 31st of August.
1: Thanks very much for your time today.
0: Thanks, Leon.
1: Thank you, Tom Emerson, the independent member for Kurrajong, and of course he's on the committee that's running estimates all this week, so it's been a very busy time today and will be for the remainder of this week. 27 to 6 now, a news update is next.
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4: Got an overnight low of minus one, morning frost, then partly cloudy tomorrow, a top of 13. From the Capital Radio Newsroom, good afternoon, I'm Jeff Tyler. Opposition Leader Mark Parton says this morning's cabinet reshuffle probably won't produce better outcomes. Rachel Stephen-Smith will be the ACT's next Deputy Chief Minister after Labor's caucus met this morning to confirm the long-serving Health Minister would be Yvette Berry's successor. Miss Berry resigned from cabinet last week in the wake of a corruption investigation that found her former chief of staff engaged in serious corrupt conduct. Caitlin Tough, the first term member for Brindabella, has also been elevated to Chief Minister Andrew Barr's 8-member cabinet. ACT police have arrested a 35-year-old woman and 24-year-old man, both from Girralang, following a traffic stop in McAllis last night. Police conducting patrols saw a white Audi sedan driving erratically on Ginninderra Drive. The woman returned a positive indication to a prescribed drug. The 24-year-old male passenger of the vehicle was in breach of his bail conditions and was also arrested. They are before the courts. We've just heard the nationwide test of a new emergency warning system that went off a couple of hours ago. Emergency Management Minister Christy McBain says the old system will remain in place this summer as they transition to the new alert system.
5: It's not reliant on any one telco provider and it's not subject to network congestion, which is incredibly important, particularly when you have a rapidly moving event. We continue to work with the states and territories, obviously, and we'll work through this next high-risk weather season before it becomes Australia's standalone system.
4: McBain on Channel 9 there. The ACT government are being called on to make an area behind the Downer Shops safer for pedestrians. Tia Priest-Willamott explains.
6: Sponsored by the independent member for Kurrajong, the petition calls for traffic calming measures like speed humps, traffic fisheye mirrors and a designated pedestrian crossing around the Downer Community Centre precinct. Residents have launched the petition saying it currently pedestrians are under threat of serious injury or worse from cars accessing the parking area at the back of the Downer Community Hub. They say the design of the road into the parking area does not provide vehicles with good visibility at a point of high pedestrian traffic. The petition is also calling on the government to install speed limit and safety signs. Tia Priest-Willamott, Capital Radio News.
4: Designs have been revealed for a new primary school in Googong. The new schools will have classrooms and with multi-purpose spaces and shared common areas, facilities for support classes, a hall and canteen, library staff and admin offices. Member for Monaro, Steve Wan, says it's an important project.
7: As with all our school builds, we want to get on with them fairly quickly. This one's due to be opened on day one of term one 2028. $46 million was just in the last budget. So the design is out for people to have a look at if they want to have a search on New South Wales Education Googong. They'll find it on the infrastructure page there.
4: Sports update. The West Tigers have held crisis talks with Adam Dewey and his agent after the disgruntled playmaker pulled out of the team last week. Dewey will be back at training tomorrow. The MCG is reportedly set to host two AFL games in the same day for just the fourth time in history. The Swans-Essendon match in round 23 is part of a proposed doubleheader, along with Richmond taking on St Kilda. That's the latest from the Capital Radio Newsroom.
3: 2CC weather, Alexander Watson insulation. Canberra's cold, your house doesn't have to be.
4: Got an overnight low of minus one, morning frost, then partly cloudy tomorrow, a top of 13. Wednesday, possible shower and a top of 11. Thursday, morning frost, then a sunny day, a top of 12. Friday, morning frost, then a sunny day, 14 degrees.
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4: 20 to 6 and he's back. Chief Investment Officer of the Motley Fool, freshly returned from holiday, Scott Phillips. Good afternoon.
5: Leon, some people celebrating, most people shaking their heads and wondering why you invited me back, but I appreciate you doing it, mate, and good afternoon.
4: Well, I'm pretty sure it's a good thing because you've brought with you the good news that the ASX today finished in the green and by a substantial margin.
5: My work here is done. If people want to make me take another holiday, I'll happily do it because it was a very good day celebrating my return, or maybe just giving people something else to be excited about. The All Ords up 1.37%. The 200 up 1.39%. The All Ordinaries finishing above 9,000 points at 9,064.
4: Okie dokie, who are the biggest winners today?
5: Capricorn Metals, it did best with a 15.1% gain. Bellevue Gold, second with a 9.1% jump. Electro Optic Systems, up 8.4%. Brittany Discovery, put on 7.1%. And a 7% jump for WiseTech.
4: Nevertheless, apparently there were some who were going badly, even though the tide was going in a positive direction. These people were swimming against it.
5: Yeah, 3 out of 5 of the gains were resources companies, but all of the top and bottom 5 decliners were from resources. Karoon Energy led the falls with a 7.8% drop. Nickel Industries second, down 7.2%. A 4.8% drop for Yancoal. A 3.9% fall for Beach Energy. And New Hope Corporation, the coal mine, down at 3.8%.
4: Okay, just a quick one. The very good people at Myer have reported an evaporation of consumer confidence.
5: They did, which is either real or spin, depending on which way you want to look at it. I'm going to say it's a bit of both. Sales were pretty flat year on year. This is the year to, I think it was the 25th of July. They run a strange financial year because it just helps them work out things like Christmas periods and that kind of stuff for the half year. So for the full year, sales were pretty much flat. Comparable sales up 0.7%, which is okay. The problem is June and July. They saw sales down 5.5% in June, and the month of July, not finished for the rest of us, but finished for them in a fiscal sense, down 4%. Now, they're saying it's discretionary spending, it's consumer confidence, it's inflation and rates. And I'm sure all those things are having an impact. We also know Myer and DJs have a really significant structural problem with attracting customers into their stores. So whether this is mirrored in the same degree in other retailers might be the question. I'm sure the broad issues are absolutely real. And if you're already struggling, having a tough economy to try and operate in makes things even worse. But whether we can blame just the economy and just discretionary spending might be a long bow, I suspect, for them to draw. Shareholders, of course, hoping they're right. But the rest of us, I think, thinking about who their customers are and maybe the customers they're not bringing into the stores, that's a significant issue. Unfortunately for shareholders too, those shares down 12% today. It's been a rough old time for Myer over the last little while. They had a couple of good and a couple of bad months recently, but unfortunately over the past year, the shares are down 66%. It's been a really, really tough time for Myer shareholders.
4: Indeed, how's the Aussie dollar?
5: It is up and up over a nice little psychological barrier, 0.33% higher, 70.02 US cents.
4: Have a wonderful afternoon. We'll catch you again tomorrow.
5: Will do. Thanks, Leon.
4: Scott Phillips, Chief Investment Officer at The Motley Fool with all today's finance.
3: 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On 2CC.
4: 17 to 6. Now, if you're visiting the Australian Parliament House this week, you might notice that the Great Hall Tapestry is not hanging on the wall. Director of Art Collections at the Department of Parliamentary Services, Penny Grist, good afternoon.
6: Good afternoon.
4: Thanks for joining us today. It's been taken down from the wall and apparently spread out on the floor. What's going on?
6: Yes, it is. So we're doing our routine, but extremely big, regular preventive conservation treatment on the tapestry, which means that you can, for, you know, once every many years, you can see the tapestry from the back. So panel by panel, we are spreading it out on the floor of the Great Hall to give it a very detailed condition report and clean, because we can we do fantastic regular maintenance on the front, but we very rarely have access to the back. So this, it's little TLC that it gets every few years.
4: What's the story of the Great Hall tapestry? How old is it? And you said it's big. It's massive, isn't it?
6: Massive. 20 metres wide by 9 metres high across four panels. It's the largest tapestry in the Southern Hemisphere, basically a national treasure. So it's based on a painting by luminary Arthur Boyd, major Australian artist who collaborated with the architects of Parliament House to create this bespoke tapestry for the Great Hall as the Parliament House was being built in the 1980s. So it's, you know, from 1988, it's been hanging there in the Great Hall. It took 14 weavers full-time working 2 years to complete it. So they were from the Victorian Tapestry Workshop at the time, now the Australian Tapestry Workshop. So it's an incredibly important national treasure.
4: Since almost 40 years old, there you go. What's involved in this conservation work? How does it? What's the process?
6: Well, it's a huge effort across the whole of Department of Parliamentary Services, and a huge number of experts get involved. From my team's perspective, I have expert conservators who, you know, plan the cleaning, work on it, and then induct the rest of us, because it's a big team effort. About 8 or 9 of us will be working on it at any one time. The tapestry is laid, protected. The floor is protected. The tapestry is laid down. A whole team of people are working on painstakingly going, you know, through the threads and looking in detail to make sure that its condition is as it was last time, and comparing our last reports. And then also there's sort of gauze laid over, and then we give it a very, very, very, very gentle vacuum.
4: Okay, so let me get this clear in my head. It's laid out flat on the floor. How do you examine it without trampling all over it?
6: We have special boards and very attractive blue booties. So if everyone wants to come and see our team in their special tapestry conservation booties, you can see us from the mezzanine. Probably the best days to see us are sort of between 10:30 and 2-ish tomorrow and the next day, if you want to come. And if you're fascinated to see the back, which often people are, or just want to see a bit of conservation in practice, it's a wonderful opportunity.
4: And then it's going to be hung back up on the wall again on Thursday?
6: Absolutely. So it's we're looking, the sort of later part of the week will be our wonderful colleagues in the mechanical section of Parliament House will be helping us get it back up, all four panels, and people will be able to see the tapestry from around Wednesday, the 5th of August. It should all be back up and just as normal.
4: Fantastic. Thanks very much for chatting today.
6: No worries. Thanks so much.
4: Thank you. Penny Grist, Director of Art Collections at the Department of Parliamentary Services. On 2CC, it's Canberra Live. It's around about 13 to 6. A very important thing has occurred. Yes. The annual award of the Australian Skeptics Bent Spoon has been announced. Challenge Coordinator at the Australian Skeptics, Richard Saunders, good afternoon.
7: Good afternoon, Leon.
4: Thanks for joining us today. Let's start with the obvious question. Can you tell us a little bit about Australian Skeptics and the Bent Spoon Award? What's it all about?
7: Yeah, well, the Australian Skeptics have been around since 1981. We were kicked off by people like Philip Adams and Dick Smith. And it was really a sort of an offshoot or extension of what was happening in America for some years before that. It's just concerned citizens and scientists and thinkers getting together saying, here's a bunch of interesting claims like water divining, talking to the dead, using all strange machines to diagnose health problems. And our question was, well, what's the validity of them? We should investigate, we should report, and that's what we've been doing. But along the way, you can imagine the shonks and the cranks that we've come across. So every year since 1981, we've given our Bent Spoon Award for the most preposterous piece of paranormal or pseudoscientific piffle.
4: Okay. All right. So for the, what would you call it? The charlatans and the shams out there in the world.
7: Yeah. Okay. The people that we consider are making outrageous claims which never, never live up to the promise and what they say they can do. And it's there to really draw attention to these people out there in society and saying to other people, look, be wary, be careful, you know.
4: Now, this year's winner is, you can make the announcement.
7: Big drum roll.
4: Hang on. I can do that. Here we go.
7: Oh. That was quick.
4: And the winner is?
7: Dolly Adamson from a group called Kyneton Paranormal. Kyneton is a city just north of Melbourne. And she, I mean, there are people who claim to talk to the dead are a dime a dozen. There are lots out there. You know, big American stars come out here every year and do their stage shows. But what set her apart from the others is that she claimed to talk to dead children, not just dead children, murdered children, like the Beaumont children. And we thought that was just so outrageous that really needed highlighting. But how dare she? You know, these people who pretend to talk to the dead, okay, they make a living out of doing a show based on exploiting dead people. We get that. But to exploit murdered children, that is a new low.
4: It's not very savoury, is it? There were other contenders for this award as well, weren't there?
7: This year was a very long list. The whole list is published at skeptics.com.au. But to give you a little bit of an idea, we have a group in Perth, a business in Perth, that are using a magic machine from Russia that the claim is it can diagnose your bodily conditions and treat your bodily conditions using frequencies. It's absolutely nonsense from go to woe, and we really hope the authorities crack down on them.
4: Hang on. That's a medical device. What, radio frequencies, ultrasound frequencies? I mean, we do this every day. It's perfectly legitimate, isn't it?
7: These are frequencies unknown to science.
4: Oh.
7: These are just frequencies, energy, and vibrations are the three most common misused words in the whole, what we call the woo-woo industry. Because people who use them don't know what they mean. Anyway, this machine cannot scan and diagnose you. It's just a shonk from Russia. The trick is, and the problem is, people go along thinking they're getting a diagnosis. And, of course, what this machine can't do is it can't pick up the little cancer that's growing. And if the people leave it too late because they think they've been diagnosed before they see real doctors, well, that's the real danger.
4: Absolutely,
7: so
4: very dangerous.
7: Like that. Yeah.
4: The other one that really leaps off the page at me is somebody who's selling orgone energy. Now that's something that I recommend people investigate what orgone energy is supposed to be and the origins of that expression, because that's a fascinating tale.
7: It really is. Look, it's a made-up energy from early last century by a shonk who was peddling it just to make money. But it still has people today who think it's the real deal, who think this mystical, magical energy will protect your home from EMF. Peter Brock, the wonderful, wonderful Australian racing car driver, Peter Brock, who died some years ago, believed in orgone energy. And he had a big falling out with Holden because he was peddling something called the fuel polarizer or the energy polarizer.
4: Yeah, the energy polarizer, yeah.
7: Yes, yeah.
4: You can still buy cars on the collector market that have got a Peter Brock energy polarizer installed.
7: Oh, my goodness me. We might buy one just for our museum. Anyway, he won the Bent Spoon many, many years ago for that.
4: Yeah. Fascinating stuff. Thanks very much for chatting today.
7: Our pleasure. Thank you.
4: Thank you. Richard Saunders, Challenge Coordinator at the Australian Skeptics. Just check out the Australian Skeptics website for all the details of all of the various contenders and the ultimate winner for this year's Bent Spoon Award. It's 7:06 now.
8: Mark Levy. Labor's primary has sunk to its equal lowest level since Anthony Albanese won the election in 2022. As One Nation and the Coalition clawed back support despite political brawling between the Conservative parties. Then there's the Resolve poll. The Coalition and Labor have each recorded their lowest support in New South Wales in recent memory. Almost half of state voters have told pollsters they'll abandon the major parties at next year's election. And where are they going? Well, they're going to One Nation.
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12: Checking your latest Canberra traffic in Western. Hayson Street near the Hinder Street roundabout. Take care following a reported accident. We've had word through of a crash on the Tuggeranong Parkway through the Yarralumla area near Lady Denman Drive. And from 8:30am tomorrow, Owen Dixon Drive and Clancy Street, Everett, unpacking roadworks till 4 in the afternoon. 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
4: Well, it's about 5 minutes to six now. It is the 27th day of July today, and it is the birthday today of Yahoo Sirius, believe it or not. Yes, Yahoo Sirius. He is, in fact, 73 years old. Alan Border, Australian cricket captain, is 71 today. Matthew Johns, rugby league player and now commentator, is turning 55 today. Bobby Gentry, US singer, is turning 84 today. Oh, and this lady is 77 today.

Yes, that's Maureen McGovern. Of course it is. There's got to be a morning after. The theme song from the movie The Poseidon Adventure. Remember back in the 70s they had all those disaster movies and Maureen McGovern usually sang the song. There you go. That one was a big hit in 1973 and it also won the Academy Award for Best Song that year. Happy birthday, Maureen McGovern. Well, that's about it from me today. Coming up next, it is Sports Today. All being well, I'll be back here again at the same time tomorrow, straight after the 3 o'clock news. Hopefully, you can join me then. Until then, look after yourself. But more importantly, let's remember to look after each other. In the end, that's all we ever really have.

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4: Got an overnight low of -1, morning frost, then partly cloudy tomorrow, a top of 14 degrees from the Capital Radio Newsroom. Good afternoon, I'm Jeff Tyler. As part of a cabinet reshuffle, Rachel Stephen-Smith has been confirmed as the ACT's new Deputy Chief Minister. Following a Labor caucus meeting this morning, the long-serving Health Minister takes over from Yvette Berry, who resigned from cabinet last week in the wake of a corruption investigation that found her former Chief of Staff engaged in serious corrupt conduct. Caitlin Tough, the first-term member for Brindabella, has also been elevated to Chief Minister Andrew Barr's 8-member cabinet.
5: Every minister has a clear focus. Every minister has clear accountability. Together, this team is focused on Canberra's key priorities.
4: Phones, smartwatches and other SIM-capable devices have lit up across the country as the federal government tests Australia's new emergency alert system. The 10-second siren was designed to notify everyone about emergencies and disasters, including security threats, biosecurity incidents and natural hazards, including floods and cyclones. Victims of domestic violence who carry a safe phone are advised to keep the device off for at least another 24 hours. A review of the Territory's governance recommends Canberra adds an extra 10 politicians to the Legislative Assembly, James Wybrow explains.
6: Conducted every 2 terms, the Latimer House Principles Review made 33 recommendations, which included increasing the Assembly members from 25 to 35. The review states the increase would prevent the Territory's achievements from being undermined by an insufficient number of members and is in line with recommendations made in 2013. Reported by the Canberra Times, the review notes the increase would be more cost-effective than adding local councils and also recommends the establishment of an independent panel to appoint judges, magistrates and the president of the ACT Civil and Administrative Tribunal. James Wybrow, Capital Radio News.
4: The price of wholesale petrol has increased by more than 35 cents per litre across the country since the start of the month. NRMA spokesperson Peter Currie says the start of August will also bring an additional increase.
7: 1.5 cents will also be increased because we know that twice a year, every year, the excise is adjusted for inflation, and those two dates are set for the same day. So we will see the wholesale price go up again. It will get close to the $2 mark or just over for unleaded and up around the $2.40 mark for diesel.
4: And a new political party has been announced for Canberra, with the daughter of former Liberal Chief Minister Kate Carnell leading the party. Claire Carnell telling Capital Radio News her new party is called the Civics Party. Ms Carnell was a candidate for independence for Canberra in the last Territory election, but stepped down 5 months before due to poor health.
8: Sports update.
4: Adam Dewey is expected at West's Tigers training tomorrow after holding positive peace talks with coach Benji Marshall. But speaking on his own podcast, league legend Billy Slater says Dewey will carry baggage after walking out on his team.
9: It doesn't look good. It's, I don't know, you're in a selfless team environment. That is, they're not selfless team actions.
4: And in the NRLW, Raiders player Jordan Preston has been charged by the Match Review Committee after Saturday's loss to the Cronulla Sharks. Preston has been charged with a Grade 2 dangerous contact in the 22nd minute of the match. And a huge blow for the struggling Giants. Star midfielder Finn Callaghan has been ruled out of the rest of the AFL season with an ankle injury. That's the latest from the Capital Radio newsroom.
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11: Here's your latest Canberra traffic and watching the Commonwealth Avenue Bridge moving steadily through the light rail stage 2A works above Lake Burley Griffin between the city and Parliament House. Now that it seems that accidents from Western and Yarralumla, Hayson Street and Tuggeranong Parkway respectively have been cleared, not looking too bad around the streets of the territory so far. 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That's Canberra traffic.
10: 2CC weather. Alexander Watson Insulation. Canberra's cold. Your house doesn't have to be.
4: Got an overnight low of minus one. Morning frost, then partly cloudy tomorrow. A top of 13. Wednesday, possible shower and a top of 11. Thursday, morning frost, then a sunny day, a top of 12. Friday, morning frost, then a sunny day, 14 degrees.
10: Canberra's news leader is 2CC.
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21: Hope you all had a fantastic weekend. Bumper show coming your way this Monday evening. The great MG is just around the corner as co-host. We'll have all the latest on the Adam Dewey saga at the West Tigers. Positive peace talks were held today, apparently, according to the Tigers. Dewey is expected back at training tomorrow. That'll be a circus. Should Benji Marshall bring him back for Sunday's clash with Parramatta? Teams are named tomorrow afternoon. Team list Tuesday. What do you think? 131873 is the number to call. 0460873. 73873 is the text line, or you can get us through the websites at 2GB and 4BC. Our special guest tonight, Sharks captain Cam McInnes. I know they've done this to us before, the Sharks, but I reckon this year they are the real deal. They are timing their run to perfection. Say what you want about Manly yesterday, I thought the Sharks were scintillating in that 48-12 flogging at Four Pines Park, especially that first half. It was near perfection. Their key players are firing, and don't forget, it is the last dance with a lot of players moving on at the end of the season, including McInnes, who we're going to talk to shortly. Also coming up tonight, the judiciary report for Bryden's lawyers, MG's Rev Up, Lowe's Ledger recap, Jack of All Trades update brought to you by Jack Daniels. As I said, plenty coming your way. A lot of injuries over the weekend, and to big-name players too, I might add. And the Roosters have confirmed today that veteran winger Daniel Tupou has been sidelined for 5 weeks with a shoulder injury, which I believe will stop him surpassing Jared Warrior-Hargreaves as the Roosters' most capped player, providing he doesn't go around next season, that is. Look, one-way traffic in Glasgow, isn't it, at the Commonwealth Games as the Aussies blow away the opposition. Going into day four, we have 17 gold medals. Yes, 17 gold medals. Next best, England and Scotland with 4. Olympic champion Cam McAvoy picked up his first Comm Games gold in the 50-metre sprint. Are you enjoying Australia's dominance? Or is this like the big kid in the under-9s steamrolling all the little fellas? Let us know. 131873 is the number. 0460 873 873 is the text line. Take nothing away from our athletes. They are doing a magnificent job. But where's the opposition? I'll get MG's thoughts soon. Congratulations to Tim Zhu for his unanimous decision over Errol Spence Jr. It's been called the biggest win of the Aussies' career, and it sets him on the path to another world title shot. Good on him. No coincidence his return to form coincides with a new coach in his corner, the great Jeff Fenwick, the Marrickville Mauler. Adam Hawes with you this Monday, the 27th of July. Welcome to Sports Today. As promised, he's here. MG, welcome.
0: Halsey, g'day, buddy. Hello to everybody who's listening. My favourite day of the week, Mondays, I get to come in here with you and chat everything rugby league. And as for the Comm Games, I love the Comm Games. I just wish it was a little bit more time-friendly. It's kind of like late at night or early in the morning. I got up this morning and watched the relay boys win. But, yeah, I you know, we dominate, don't we?
21: So you're okay with that? Well, part of things that there's not much. I mean, watching the Diamonds flog Tonga and all that sort of thing.
0: Oh, it's not as riveting as the Olympics. I'll say that, but you know, why not? It's we are part of the Commonwealth.
21: You can only beat who's in front of you.
0: That's exactly right.
21: Yeah,
0: whether it's under the big boy in the under nines or not.
21: But whether it's compelling to watch, I'm not sure. Before we get into the big issues, MG, what odds would you have given me after last year's epic grand final, if I said, hey, both these two teams, the Storm and Broncos, won't be in the finals next year?
0: Yeah, I would give you a massive odds. It's astonishing to think that, isn't it?
21: Oh.
0: You know, and I think with Harry Grant stays on the field the other night, they win by 20 against South. But that hamstring injuries, that's curtailed their season. And as for the Raiders, well, they can't make it. They've left their run too late. But on their day, they are a fantastic rugby league team.
21: Raiders?
0: Yeah.
21: Yeah? You're ruling them out?
0: Yeah, Raiders are done.
21: Four wins in a row?
0: Yeah, I don't think they're done.
21: Okay, fair enough.
0: I think basically even Manly are in trouble. Manly are in some big trouble. Like they're hanging on to 10th. The Raiders are in 11th. I suppose they can mathematically make it if they win four in a row, but
21: We'll get to Manly in a second, but we can officially stop all the, Brisbane could still make it, Brisbane could still make it. They're gone.
0: No, they're gone.
21: They're gone. Yeah. 18-10 loss to the Cowboys. They're officially done. First premiers since the Tigers in 2005 to not back up the next year and make the finals. So it's a catastrophic fall for the Broncos. Now, I don't want to put the mock on this guy because he's a lovely guy and he's playing some bloody good footy at the moment, but how good is Nicho Hynes' goal kicking? 26 in a row.
0: You know what? You ask all the good goal kickers what makes them kick well. It's when they're playing good footy. And at the moment, Nicho Hynes is in vintage form because there's a reason. It's Frederick Michalak, who's come out as the assistant coach to the Sharkies, who was brought on just to get their running game going, him and Trindles. And I'll tell you what, the last time he was running this well, Nicho Hynes, was in 2022. And guess what? Michalak was here then as well with him. So I think they can win the comp, the Sharks, if they keep playing the way they do. I think I think the Roosters, Panthers, Warriors. I think there's only five teams to win the comp. And I think the Sharkies are one of them. I really do. I don't think the Dolphins can. I don't think the Rabbitohs can. I don't think the Knights can now after losing their two key players, both Dillons, Brown and Lucas. And maybe the Bulldogs might be that smoky. I don't know. But at the moment, there's probably four or five teams, I think, who are looking like they can win the comp.
21: Right. Well, the Sharks definitely one of those teams. And just with what you said about Nicho Hynes, spot on. I mean, yesterday against Manly, 15 runs for 149 metres.
0: That's what you want your halves to be
21: doing. How critical have we been in the past of him not running the ball enough? 3 line breaks, 2 line break assists, 2 try assists, 5 tackle breaks, 4 offloads. And And coming back to his goal kicking, he's potting them from everywhere.
0: Yeah, but Horsey, it's because his forwards are doing their job.
21: Yeah.
0: And when you're a half, you must get so much confidence when your forwards are rolling over. And him and Trindle yesterday were playing what they had bloody spiders on their back. No one wanted to touch them.
21: They're lethal at the moment. Yeah, we're going to talk more about that with Cam McInnes. But my question tonight, MG, is off the back of Nicho Hynes, 26 from 26. If you needed someone to kick a goal to save your life, who would you nominate going back as far as you want? Which sharpshooter would you want if your life was on the line? 131873 is the number.
0: I'll give you one.
21: 0460873873 is the text line.
0: We shouldn't have played the 91 grand final because this bloke kicked one from five on the day. But in the way he was kicking when he played, and now he's a kicking coach to most players, I think it's Darryl Halligan.
21: Yeah.
0: I think I'd love to have him kicking for my life if I had to have one person kicking for it.
21: That's right. You were out there that day when he hit one from five. Were you sledging him like the Roosters were sledging Sandon Smith? No, who was it?
0: Yeah.
21: The Roosters sledging Sandon Smith playing for Newcastle.
0: Yeah. He should have got that kick back as well, by the way. I think that's next level. But, yeah, look, Halligan, man, wow. But, gee, there's some good goal kickers we've seen over the years. And at the moment we're seeing a really good one with Nicho Hynes. Like, there's five or six in this comp alone.
21: Yeah. Let us know, guys. Who would you want kicking for your life? Jump on the open line now.
0: I think I might have a pair of socks up my sleeve.
21: A pair of socks.
0: In my bag for the best nominee.
21: Let's hear it. Okay, we have to get stuck into this Adam Dewey situation. It's been the biggest talking point in rugby league since Friday when he had that blow-up with Benji Marshall pulled out of the team. Firstly, well, there was peace talks today, MG, at Concord, their headquarters. Let's hear what Tigers CEO Sean Millerkamp had to say after that meeting.
1: I'm here today to just confirm that Benji Marshall, Pat Richards, myself have met with Adam Dewey and his agent. It was a very positive and productive meeting. Adam will be at training tomorrow, which is a very good sign. And what's really important is that what is said in that room stays in that room. That's important for us as a club. We're all doing what's best for the club. We've got no further comment. Thank you.
21: 21 seconds in total at presser, MG. I thought Tigers fans deserve a bit better than that. They need answers. What is their club doing to stop this downward spiral? How do they get to this point? Adam Dewey attending training tomorrow has been called a good sign. That doesn't exactly fill me with optimism that he's there long term.
0: Well, what really concerns me is that the CEO, Sean Millerkamp, then said, everything here will stay in the four walls. And clearly, he said that the discussion would stay in the house. 6 hours later, there's a leak. And that's Adam Dewey's now looking like playing six games for the Tigers the rest of this year. We've got six games to go. One of them's a bye. And the Perth Bears are circling. So, it's obviously untenable. You got to think their relationship is untenable at the minute. I don't know. And I suppose they've got two choices, haven't they, the Tigers? They can, they've got play the rest of the season with the players they know are going to be there for the next season with an eye on the future or tell Jerome Luai and Adam Dewey that we need you boys for the next 6 weeks because our fans, again, the Tigers fans need something to... They're coming 16th at the moment, the Tigers. Second last. Like, come on. That's
21: the expression falling off a cliff. It's never been more apparent.
0: No. And I've got a feel for the supporters because they've got three home grounds. The jerseys, we always ask them to buy their jerseys, and the Tigers, you're right, the Tigers fans need to hear more. They need to know more about their future because with Jerome going next year, and if Adam Dewey does go, what's their halves look like next year?
21: Well, MG, the thing is, and I said this on Friday's show, Benji has painted himself into a bit of a corner here with his pre-season speech where he said, there's the you-know-what door if you're not buying in. I would say committing for just six games for the rest of the season is not buying in. I'd also suggest that signing with another team using an exit clause is not buying in either. So I think Benji would win a lot of respect if he said, you know what, Jerome and Adam, you can have a stint in reserve grade here. I'm going with players who want to be here long term. But the other question is, that needs to be asked of Benji Marshall, is how do they get to this stage where two of your best playmakers want out? And you can throw three in there with Lockie Galvin last year.
0: Yeah, well, that was I suppose when they wanted to sign Jerome Luai, they all these clauses inserted that were all favouring Jerome. And that's kind of when you're a struggling club, you do anything to bend over backwards to try and secure the name and the services of a great half.
21: Never again.
0: Which Jerome, they should never again do that. I mean, you got to learn your lessons. I think they've got to say to Jerome and Adam Dewey, We've got Parramatta this week. We've got the bye. Then we've got the Dragons. We need that 6 points. We need to get them 6 points. And then we've got the Roosters, Cowboys, and we've got the last game of the year, Panthers. When the Panthers put 68 on us, you say to your team that, like, that's enough incentive to go out in the last game and bust you know what, with Penrith maybe resting some players as well last game. So I want some wins. If I'm a Tigers fan, I want wins. That's what I want.
21: So if Adam Dewey does turn up at training tomorrow, you're happy for him and Jerome Luai to be named for this week's game?
0: Mate, we live in 2026. Gone are the days when you hold grudges against blokes who... Blokes get dropped now and they want to get out of their club. It's a different world we live in. These guys are temperamental. They don't get their own way, and they want the world, and they want it tomorrow. There's no resilience in the modern day rugby league player.
21: Yep.
0: Sorry, there is some. There is some, but there's not a lot of resilience in the modern day rugby league player, because there's so much money on offer with this new franchises coming in, and it's the way of the world.
21: You think if you were to drop a player who's got an issue, that's actually playing into their hands, because then they can agitate for a release, yep, and they can go chase the bigger bucks elsewhere.
0: I want to see if I'm a Tigers fan, I want Jerome Luai and Adam Dewey as my halves for the rest of the year, and I want 4 wins out of 6 games.
21: Okay. Righto. Well, the question we're asking tonight on a different topic is, which goal kicker from whatever era you like, would you want kicking for your life if your life was on the line? This is, of course, in relation to Nicho Hynes kicking 26 out of 26. Let's go to Paul from Kenthurst. He's got a nomination. G'day, Paul.
2: G'day, guys. Yeah, my nomination to save my life would be Michael O'Connor, especially after that goal to win the grand final, the State of Origin, can't remember what year, but it was raining, it was pouring down, and he got the goal to win the State of Origin that year.
0: I was in that game, Paulie. Yep, it was 91, and he kicked it from his wrong side, about 10 metres in from the sideline in torrential rain, and it was never looked like missing. So I think that's a fantastic nomination, Michael O'Connor.
21: Well done, Paul, mate. You're in the running for the Sox. We've got Steve from East Brisbane on the line with his nomination. G'day, Steve.
17: Yeah, hey, guys. There's only one, and I'm sure you'll both agree once I mention him. I know he kicked about 35 goals consecutively at one stage. I know he had a career of over 80%, and that's Hazemel Madrick.
0: Yeah.
21: Good old Haz.
17: There's only one.
21: Does he? I think he still holds the record. I should know that.
0: You should know that. You are a rugby league nerd.
21: Yeah. Great nomination, Steve. Yeah, Haz was always going to come up, and you got there first, mate. Well done. Plenty more calls coming in. We'll get to those in just a sec. Plus all your text messages. Let us know who's the sharpshooter you'd want kicking for your life. 131873 is the number. You can text 0460 873 873.
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3: Horsey and MG with you this Monday evening. Plenty of calls coming in on the topic of which goal kicker would you want kicking for your life. Let's take a few calls now, shall we? Glenn from Penrith is on the line. G'day, Glenn.
4: Adam, MG, how you going, boys?
5: Hello, Glenny.
3: Yeah, good, mate. Who are you nominating?
4: Eric Sims.
3: Yep, sharpshooter.
5: Eric Sims. The old
4: Graham Eady, from his efforts in the 76 grand final. Sorry there, Adam. he was like a snooker player. He was potting from everywhere.
5: Yeah, the Wombat.
4: And I've forgotten the third one.
3: You got Halligan down here, I think. Halligan?
4: Darryl Halligan?
3: Yeah. Yeah,
4: he's what had another one, Johnny Colk.
3: John Colk?
5: Johnny Colk, the halfback for Parra.
3: Yeah, I didn't realise that.
4: Yeah.
3: Good one, Glenn. Thank you for that one, mate. Let's go to Greg at Blacktown. G'day, Greg.
6: Evening, boys. Well, Ice Cool Halligan was, yep, yeah, that's right. Jason Taylor.
5: Oh, there's a good one.
3: JT, yeah.
5: JT.
3: Yep.
5: That's a real good one.
6: Matty Ridge.
5: Matthew Ridge. You know who my favourite...
6: Yeah, this bloke was... Go, yeah, mate. This bloke was good pick for Origin because of his kicking. Ross Conlon.
5: Oh, yeah, big boot.
3: What about his run-up?
5: Wow.
3: I used to try and pretend I was Ross Conlon.
5: Yeah.
3: With that jittering run-up of his.
5: Yeah.
3: Greg, great call,
5: you
3: mate.
5: Know, I used to
3: great nominations. Thanks, mate.
5: I used to pretend to be Mike Eden. Yeah. Try and kick from both feet.
3: Oh, yeah. Yeah,
5: no,
3: I've heard that.
5: No,
3: yeah,
5: luck.
3: Let's go. Terry from Ramsgate. He's got his nomination. G'day, Terry. Tez, you there, mate?
7: Yeah.
3: Good, mate, good.
7: Yep, I'm here. Very good. MG, how you going?
5: Good, Tez.
7: That's good, mate. You still owe me a pair of socks, but I'll put a nomination in anyway.
3: Who are you nominating? You might get him this time.
5: Yeah, if it's a good one.
7: I've got Hazem El Masri when he kicked the goal against Newcastle at the buzzer, and Andrew Johns was just watching it go over right beside the
5: post. Probably one of the best goal kicks ever. That and Michael O'Connor's, I reckon, the two best.
3: Yeah, for context, I think that was to Canterbury. We were on some ridiculous winning streak, and he had to nail keep the streak going. And Joey Johns could be seen throwing his mouth guard into the turf. It was just brilliant. Terry, great nomination, mate. You're in the running for the socks yet again. Jason's on the line from Maroubra. G'day, Jason.
8: Hello, boys. I've got a question after this as well. My pick is the original JT, which is Jason Taylor. Mm. And I want to know how many JTs are currently playing in the NRL. I can think of four.
5: Taumalolo.
3: Oh. Who else you got?
8: Tedesco.
5: Yep.
3: Oh, yeah.
8: Oh, yeah. Krivojevic.
5: Yes. One more.
8: Yeah. I don't know, I just said four.
3: Nice, Jace.
5: Go on, Jace.
3: What about Raphael from Granville? What's he got? G'day, Raphael.
9: Yeah, how are we, guys?
5: Good, buddy.
3: Well, mate.
9: Yeah, someone already picked my one. I was going to say Ross Conlon as well.
3: Yeah, can't go wrong with that. Roscoe Conlon. Thank you for that.
5: Yeah, I think we'll give a bit of a tribute to Johnny Gray as well, because he was the first guy to ever kick around the corner.
3: Yeah.
5: When he came out from England in about 82 or something, I think it was, or maybe even late 70s.
3: Yep. Everyone was toe pokers before that. Steve from Milperra. I bet you Steve's nominating an eel.
5: Mick Cronin?
3: Let's find out. G'day, Steve.
10: No, unfortunately not Mick Cronin, but under heaps of pressure, Luke Birch.

0: Yes.
1: Lucky Burt.
0: Yes.
1: Yeah.
0: Yes.
1: He had a very good record, Lucky Burt.
0: Yes. I like that one. I like these obscure nominations.
1: Yeah, thanks, Steve. Yeah, just on the record, too, it is Hazemel Mazuri, 35 in a row in 2003, and he had the record
0: he's got the top
1: twice
0: three.
1: Before that. Yeah, that's right. One more. Steve from Canberra is on the line. G'day, Steve.
2: Guys, Mick Cronin kicked with a wet leather ball off the sand with his toe. He had 78%.
0: Wow.
1: Yeah. Yeah.
0: Well, I love the Crow.
1: How good's the Crow?
0: The Crow's the best.
1: Good on you, Steve. Thank you, mate, for that. Now, it's time for us to do this.
3: Now on Sports Today, MG's Rev-Up.
0: Well, it's usually my Rev-Up, Horsey, but in the corridors before the show we were prepping, you said, can I get a little short ball off you and can I take the Rev-Up today? I said, here we go, son. Over to you.
1: So you're Johnny Carr, right? Yep, and I'm steaming into the gap.
0: Yep, yeah, go, thanks, mate.
1: Okay, look, I couldn't believe my ears over the weekend at GIO Stadium. His team is struggling at 28-10 down against the Raiders. Tigers centre Patrick Herbert puts a big shot on Zach Hosking to force an error. So he's trying to fire his team up. He gives Hosking a few words as he lay on the ground. Have a listen to what referee Jared Cole says to Herbert.
4: Don't yell at him on the ground. That's what blows it up.
0: Don't. So I told you.
1: Let's hear that again.
4: Pops on. Patrick, you won that tackle. Don't yell at him on the ground. That's what blows it up.
0: I'm quitting. That's it. I'm done. I'm done.
1: Is this what the game has come to?
0: I told you that no one's got any intestinal fortitude these days. If our game's gone to that, you can't yell at someone on the ground. I'm done.
1: Jared Cole, what do you want Patrick Herbert to say? Do you want him to help Zach Hosking up and say, mate, keep your head up, stay positive?
0: That's right. You know what? You're 18 points in front of us. You're kicking our butts. Good work, mate. Get up off the ground, you bastard!
1: If you're worried about Canberra players running in, send them to the sin bin as third man in.
0: Yes.
1: That's not Patrick Herbert's problem.
0: Oh, my goodness.
1: Jeez.
0: That's the first time I've heard that audio.
1: Can we stop trying to take intimidation out of the game?
0: Please.
1: It's a tough game.
0: Yes. Yes.
1: And Jared Cole, I'm impressed with him as a referee.
0: But he's a good ref, that should be straight out of his vernacular there, right, straight away.
1: All right, we're going to take a break so I can cool off a bit.
0: Do you want a Bonox or a Bex and lay down?
1: Bonox would be fine, mate. What the hell is that?
0: Coffee tea or Bonox?
1: Okay, we'll take a break here on Sports Today. 131-873 is the number, 0460-873-873, if you'd like to send a text.
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18: 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With over 50 years of experience, they are the lawyers you need on your side.
1: Bryden's Lawyers Judiciary Update time. Pretty quiet over the weekend, MG. Nothing really sensational. Cowboys prop Griffin Neem, he's taken a one-week suspension after being charged following his side's win over the Broncos. He was hit with a grade 2 careless high tackle charge on Ben Toldy midway through the first half. So he'll serve a one-game ban after an early guilty plea. So there you go. Nothing really exciting, but that's a good thing.
0: Just on that, wasn't it good to see that Todd Payton's words they backed him up.
1: I'm so glad you mentioned that, because I wanted to give Todd Payton a rap for exactly your point. It's a lesson for everyone, MG, that you can actually say something interesting and provocative about your opposition and still win the game.
0: That's right.
1: Because they beat the Broncos after he said everyone hates the Broncos, and he called for Broncos haters to fill Queensland Country Bank Stadium. They still won the game.
0: That's right.
1: So hopefully other coaches out there
0: won't be so hesitant in doing the same thing.
1: We'll ditch the cliches about we just focus on ourselves.
0: Yeah.
1: Throw a couple of hand grenades. You know what? Because it helped. The Cowboys, his players got up for that game.
0: I agree.
1: So thank you for bringing that up. And well done, Todd Payton. Keep it up. We loved it. Okay, what we also loved was the Sharks. They were outstanding. They stamped their premiership credentials with a 48-12 flogging of the Seagulls at Four Pines Park. It is their fourth straight win. They're going into a massive home clash with the Rabbitohs on Sunday at Ocean Protect Stadium, which will be bursting at the seams. Thrilled to say we have skipper Cameron McInnes on the line. Hey, Cam, Adam Hawes and MG with you. Thanks for joining us on Sports Today.
19: Hey, guys. How you going? Thanks for having me.
1: No problem at all, mate. Let's get this big one out of the way early, right? Who is cutting Adam Fanua-Blake's hair? I mean, how would you even describe it? It was bald on top, ponytail at the back, plus the headband. It was sensational.
19: Yeah, no, there's a bit going on there. I think, mate, he might be inspired by a few of the other boys. I think I saw someone got the boldest team in the NRL, so maybe he wants to be part of it. But, yeah, I didn't want to tell him that the haircut didn't look any good. He's a scary man.
1: Yeah, we're safe here.
0: That was a great win yesterday, Cam. That springboards into the top four. I want to know a little bit more about what Frederick Michalak, the French union half, is doing at the Sharkies, because it seems to be every time he's with you guys, back in 22, I believe he was there, and now he's back there getting the Nico Hines' running game just goes to a next level.
19: Yeah, mate, it's huge for us to have Fred on board, eh? Like, I'm actually pretty big rugby union fan, so
0: same.
19: Probably more than the other boys. So yeah, when I heard he was coming, first in 22 and then now, I was excited as, and he's been great. He obviously, like, the, you know, from the basic standpoint, catch, pass and kicking, because in rugby, particularly his position, those are the fundamentals. So he's helped a lot with that, but also more detail around the kicking game and things like that, and probably less so with me, but more with the halves. But Nico's loving working with him, so he's brought a lot to the team. And the thing about him, he works so hard, so he's learning the game every day, and sort of bringing an outside view in, which is sometimes good, because we all sort of run the same shapes and do all the same things, so sometimes it's good to have a bit of a different perspective as well.
0: Yeah, I couldn't agree more. Sharkies don't have any trouble getting to the prelims. Why is this year different? Why is this year where you go one step further?
19: Yeah, you're right there, and it's easy to say that, but easier to to take that harder to take that next step. And we've been thereabouts the last couple of years. I'd probably argue that we've been a bit more consistent, particularly the second half of this season that we have in the past. Particularly like defensively, we won a few different ways, but we're also, mate, we're under no illusions that, yeah, just because we're playing some decent footy now, and mate, there's still six rounds to go, and then once those finals kick off, mate, there's quality across the board. So, we know that there's plenty there for us to keep striving towards, but now we feel as a group that it's different this year, but we also know that we need to prove that as well.
1: Nico Hines' confidence looks like it's through the roof at the moment. He's playing so well with the footy in his hands. Also, his goal-kicking, Cam, we've been talking about that tonight, 26 out of his last 26. Who was a favourite goal-kicker of yours as a kid watching footy growing up?
19: Yeah, that's pretty cool. I was a huge Roosters fan. So, the man that tells me what to do these days was actually probably my favourite goal-kicker.
0: Oh, Fitz,
19: For the Roosters. So, it's crazy because he's such a defence-oriented coach, and I've learned so much from him coming to the club. And he stays out of the goal kick, and we have Chuck Halligan that comes in and works with Nico. So sometimes you forget that Fitz was one of the best goal kickers in the comp himself. So, Nico's doing so well, and obviously with the ball in hand, he's doing what he does. I'd argue that he's done that for the last 5 years, but he's working so hard off the ball. And I just heard before you guys talking about cliches and things like that, and trying not to have too many of them, but his work off the ball, we love it, and it inspires us and makes us foot soldiers like myself want to bang my head against the wall so that he can go out there and produce those moments of magic that he's capable of.
1: Well, you don't give us cliches, mate. That's the main thing. Hey, one before you go.
0: Full credit to the boys.
1: And, mate, we're getting in first here, but you guys are sitting in the top four. It's going to come up. Do you think you guys should be playing a home final at home week one if you get there, if you qualify? Because there's talk that NRL will take it to a bigger stadium, whatever.
19: Yeah, look, I don't really know what the rule exactly states right now. If the rule states that the top two teams or get that home final, then I think it needs to stay that way until they write something that says it should be different.
0: That's right.
19: And if that's what they want, then do that for next year. But yeah, I think that you can't just change the rule book just because it suits you at the time.
0: Yeah, couldn't agree more. Yeah, it's a rule. If they finish in top two, they get a home semi.
1: Well, the ground will be full this week. There's no doubt about that against the Bunnies. Cam, really appreciate your time, and good luck against Souths.
19: No, easy, guys. Thanks for having me.
0: See you, Mac.
1: There is Cam McInnes from the Sharks. One call before we get to a break. Bruce has called in from St Ives with his nomination for the sharpshooter that he loves the most.
20: Hello, boys. Thank you for the call. Lucky last, hopefully. The greatest goal kicker of all time, a good mate of MG, and I'll talk about the G-Train. He got one goal. He kicked, only had one kick his whole career. He got one out of one. So, boys, 100% perfect kicking rate.
1: Paul Gallen, and I can tell you where that was. That was Leichhardt Oval against the Tigers in his final game.
20: You're right.
1: Yeah, fantastic. What a great memory, Bruce. Thank you so much for that one, The G train.
0: Bruiser goes to the G string. Bruiser might go to the top of the ladderboard.
1: Oh, Bruce.
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0: Yeah, after 21 rounds, we have an outright winner in the 2GB Presenters NRL Tipping Competition, thanks to Lowe's. Michael McLaren, 107. Phil O'Neill, 100. Chris Warren, 100. Mark Geyer, 98. Gavin Pitchford, 98. Down the bottom, Mark Riddell, 73. John Stanley, 80.
34: That's enough.
0: James
34: That's
0: Willis, enough. 87. And Adam Hawes, 87.
34: Yeah, yeah,
0: anyway. Well done, Lowe's.
34: I thought I tipped the Cowboys in the week, and I tipped the Broncos anyway.
0: Yeah.
34: What about this? Do you believe in curses?
0: No.
34: Well, you should, because this is an amazing story from Gaelic football in Ireland. Mayo has won. That's fantastic. They beat Kerry in the final. It ends a 75-year drought, which is a great story in itself. But there was a curse apparently put on Mayo back in 1951 when they last won the title. They got so excited, they roared downtown in the open-top lorry celebrating. They went past a funeral, and the priest was so offended by their behaviour. He said, "You've disrespected the dead. I'm putting a curse on your team. You will not win again until all members of your team have passed away."
0: What?
34: And the last remaining player passed away in April this year.
0: Oh, my Lord.
34: And what do you know? They've just won.
0: Look at my goosebumps on my arm.
34: You believe now?
0: Well, that's hard not to believe. And the man of the cloth. Mm.
34: Is there a curse on Parramatta? What is it, 40 years?
0: 40 years. There is a dead set curse.
34: Did you put a curse on them?
0: No, I didn't. I hold it, Boulder. Yes.
34: Oh, we love Scully, didn't we?
0: Yeah.
34: Let's have a look at the text line here. Oh, we've got another JT. Oh. Ricky from Davidson. Hi, guys. Fourth JT. Joseph Tarpany. Well done.
0: There we go.
34: Well done. Yep. Thank you, Ricky, for that
0: one. I think probably more as well.
34: Clem says, Hazemil Masri, best under pressure goal kicker. And I hate what he did versus Newcastle to win a game after Newcastle led by a long way at halftime. Yeah, that's Clem from Foster. And feeling sad as I'm a Scott Giro uncle. Oh, Clem, yeah, sorry to hear that.
0: Oh,
34: but it was a lovely tribute for Scott at the game against the Roosters the other day.
0: Poor bugger. Yeah, it's, I'm glad Clem. I think it's, I hope that's a Clem that I know. I know one Clem from my radio days, but if it is you, Clem, buddy, we're thinking of you, bud.
34: Matthew Ridge, that's another nomination from Eddie Kwan.
0: Yeah.
34: Chris says, hi, boys, love the show. Thank you, Chris. I haven't watched Commonwealth games since Brisbane 1982. Champion Comm Games athlete is Hayley Lewis with 11 medals. I think the opposition is not competitive enough to maintain my interest. Yeah, I think I'm with you there, Chris. James says, hi, Horsey. West Tigers in free fall without a parachute. Every year there seems to be a scandal and the fans suffer. Good example, we have a home game this weekend against Parramatta at Parramatta.
0: Yeah.
34: The suffering becomes agony for us Tigers fans. Hang in there, James. It can only go up from here. Scotty says, g'day, Adam and MG. I reckon Benji's on the back foot. He changed his stance. Do you guys think he'll have the senior players on board? My opinion would be a big no. Thanks, Scotty.
0: No, I think he has. Yeah, I think he has. It's got to make, at 4 p.m. tomorrow for the team list Tuesday, it's going to be very interesting to see what he's got.
34: I think he needs someone above him. I think they need to bring in a senior guy.
0: Like who?
34: Shane Flanagan's been mentioned.
0: Well, he's been mentioned, yeah.
34: But they do need that because, I mean, from the moment Luai signed with the Chiefs, they've just spiralled out of control.
0: Mm.
34: And maybe someone could have pulled Benji aside a couple of times and said, maybe we should do something different. Not saying it's all Benji's fault, though. If you're looking for the answers to the Dewey issues, look no further than his manager. He has made a career disrupting the Tigers. Thank you for that one. Yeah, Isaac Moses, he was, is he Galvin's manager? Yeah. Bob says, come on, MG, Manly are busted. Not convinced yet, mate. Let's see how they go against the Rabbits. They got the bye this week, Manly, which they desperately need. Joe says, Adam, love your show. Love MG. I do think you're forgetting the athletics. We have great results, but a few countries will grab medals on the track, don't you think?
0: Jamaica.
34: Joe, you're spot on. Yep, absolutely. I think that gap will narrow. You'd hope so. Peter says, agree. Comm games like playing down the nines, re-Dewey, all cool. It's just rock and roll. Peter.
0: No, oh, there you go, Pete. I like the
34: great attitude,
0: good
34: Pete.
0: Perspective, Pete. We all should be like Pete. It's just rock and roll, baby.
34: Dave, the bus driver, Horsey, Mick Cronin. There was no one else. Okay, maybe El Magic.
0: What about? Yeah, I think El Magic. What about when Crow used to give some board in that crossfield, pretend he was taking a shot at goal?
34: Yep.
0: And he kick across for the wingers.
34: Yeah,
0: genius.
34: That was Super Coach Jack Gibson. That's his idea.
0: And the bomb, Johnny Pierce bomb.
34: Mark from Bronte, Mike Eden.
0: Love Mike Eden.
34: Mitch from Maruya. Best kicker I've seen is Andrew Leeds.
0: Yeah, jumper Leeds.
34: Yeah, it's an old Wallaby too, wouldn't he?
0: So, if you're having someone to kick for your life, you'd have to have Nathan Cleary and Andrew Johns in the picture.
34: Oh, you know who I'd go for?
0: Who?
34: He's still playing. Jermaine Asako. Mate, he kicks them from everywhere.
0: Yeah.
34: Kara's come up with one we should have had earlier. As much as it annoys me being a Sharks fan, Cam Smith. But also Reno and El Masri would be my picks.
0: Mm.
34: Cara from the Goldie. Thank you, Cara. Colin from Toongabby, Hazem El Masri or Mick Cronin. Sarah in Townsville. Hello, MG and Adam. I bet you guys are Zach Lomax won't last in PNG. Love hearing you guys and enjoy your night. Thank you, Sarah. We always love hearing from you. Zach Lomax, what do you think of that? 3 years in PNG. He says we're going to surprise a lot of people.
0: What else is he going to say?
34: He's going to say, show me the money.
0: Yeah, show me the money. I don't know. I don't know about this PNG thing.
34: Okay.
0: I don't know. I just don't know.
34: I don't think you'll walk out, not with tax-free dollars.
0: I haven't really got my head around it, to be honest. It's just surreal that these guys are, there's no tax and it's kind of such an uneven playing field for the other teams at the minute.
34: Yeah, well, the Perth Bears have actually made a signing today. Tyson Smoothie, former Bronco, won a premiership with the Broncos last year.
0: That's a fantastic signing.
34: He signed a 3-year deal, got an early release from his Super League club, Wakefield Trinity, on compassionate grounds. So Tyson Smoothie signs with the Bears.
0: Currently your mate from Parra.
34: Junior Barlow
0: yeah, and Smithies the Raiders.
34: They're building nicely. Darren on the text line, Adam, he probably wasn't the greatest goal kicker, but Piggy could definitely get a crowd going when he was kicking. Yeah, he did the salute, Piggy, didn't he? Yeah. Time for this.
3: And now for the Jack of All Trades leaderboard update. Thanks to Jack Daniels.
6: There's only one Jack.
34: Yeah, Jack of All Trades segment time. Matt Dufty, 439 points. He topped out for round 21 of the NRL from the Bunnies in that heart-stopping win over the Storm. Sua Failongo, 393 points, both in the same game. Keanu Kinney from the Titans, 374. Braden Burns, she impresses me, Braden Burns. He steamrolled Reece Walsh the other day. 339 points. Overall leader, James Tedesco. There's another JT. Well, we had him, didn't we? He leads from Homoli Olakau'atu and Dylan Edwards. So that is the Jack of All Trades segment time. Just on Sua Failongo, was that the best solo try of the year where he turned Duffy inside out?
0: Yes, it would have been. Unfortunately, for that last couple of minutes when he went for the 40-20 off Cody Walker, and negates it somewhat.
34: Okay, what about the Knights? Are they too busted? They lost Dylan Brown and Dylan Lucas to horrific injuries. Will they drop out of the top eight?
0: I've been so impressed with Dylan Brown this year. Honestly, I think they're going to miss him massively. I don't think they'll make the eight.
34: What about Fosball? Has it become flop ball? Are they gone, Manly?
0: Look, I said in the top of the show, maybe a little bit premature. I've got to think about who they've got out, and they haven't won a game without Luke Brooks, the much maligned Luke Brooks. When's he back?
34: He's an ACL, so
0: he's done. He's done. Okay, well,
34: he ain't back.
0: No, they're not making eight.
34: All right, quick break. Wrap it up on the other side.
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5: How good was the NRLW over the weekend? Australian Rugby Sevens convert Teagan Levi with the Titans. Two tries, one line break and a 34-6 thumping to the Cowboys for the Titans. Well played. Best goal kicker that you'd want kicking for your life. Troy from Engadine's coming with Eon Crossan. But MG, you're about to announce the winner.
6: Bronco de Jura. Look, take two for Terry from Ramsgate. He mentioned Hazem El Masri against Newcastle. He was specific on his goal kick. Tez, the Sox are on their way. Take two, baby.
5: There you go. Yep, Hazem El Masri. What a champion he was.
6: He's probably the best we've ever seen.
5: MG, great job as always. Thank you for all your calls and texts tonight. Up next, we've got James Wills with Money News. Then it is Knights with John Stanley, and I will catch you tomorrow.
0: 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Keep your home warm with Rinnai Heating from the Energy People, Fishwick.
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8: Good evening, I'm Jamel Wells. Australians who didn't receive today's AusAlert test are being advised it could be due to incompatible hardware, outdated software or cell tower issues. The broadcast was successfully delivered by 94% of cell towers across the country. Emergency Management Minister Christy McBain says there's no need to report not getting the alert, but feedback is welcome.
9: So we'll continue to work with our telco partners as well as device manufacturers on a range of the feedback that will come in from this test. NEMA is also taking feedback from constituents, so you can jump on the AusAlert website and provide feedback directly to us from there.
8: A small increase in petrol prices is expected after the fuel excise returns in full from next week. Oil prices rose to more than $100 a barrel last week for the first time since May. The NRMA's Peter Khoury says higher prices will be gradual.
10: Out in the regional areas, it can take as much as 3 weeks because it takes them longer to get through what's in their tanks. And so we're still seeing some of those increases from July happening now in regional areas.
8: Greens Senator Maureen Faruqi has welcomed a court ruling reinforcing she was racially vilified by One Nation leader Pauline Hanson. An appeal has been dismissed against a finding Senator Hanson breached the Discrimination Act on social media by telling Senator Faruqi to go back to Pakistan. Maureen Faruqi says she'll continue standing up to bullies.
11: Hate speech is not free speech, and the federal court has reaffirmed that today. Unfortunately, hate speech is being normalized in this country right now. And I, for one, will not be a bystander.
8: There are growing calls for a royal commission into the CFMEU and corruption in the construction industry. Advocates claim scandals in Queensland and Victoria are undermining confidence. Master Builders New South Wales spokesperson Matthew Pollock says a large-scale investigation is needed.
12: We need the investigative powers that are afforded to a federal royal commission so that the investigation can go where it needs to go.
8: Polling claims Victorian Premier Jacinta Allen is the most unpopular leader in the nation. News poll puts her alongside former premiers that include Queensland's Joe Bjelke-Petersen, Victoria's John Kane and South Australia's John Bannon. They all recorded dissatisfaction ratings of 68%. Ms Allen has a 71% dissatisfaction rating. In finance, one Australian dollar buying around 70 US cents.
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8: In the NRL, West Tigers have held crisis talks with Adam Dewey and his agent after he pulled out of the team last week. Chief Executive Sean Millerkamp says he'll be back at training tomorrow.
14: It's a very positive and productive meeting. Adam will be at training tomorrow, which is a very good sign. And what's really important is that what is said in that room stays in that room. That's important for us as a club. We're all doing what's best for the club.
8: The MCG is reportedly set to host two AFL games on the same day for just the fourth time. The Swans-Essendon match in round 23 is part of a proposed doubleheader, along with Richmond taking on St Kilda. EPL club Tottenham Hotspur has arrived ahead of the Sydney Super Cup, involving Chelsea, Sydney FC and the Wanderers. Australian infielder Curtis Meade has been traded by his Major League Baseball club, Washington. That's news and sport.
7: 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Canberra's cold. Your house doesn't have to be.
15: Got an overnight low of -1. Morning frost, then partly cloudy tomorrow. A top of 13. Wednesday, possible shower and a top of 11. Thursday, morning frost, then a sunny day. A top of 12. Friday, morning frost, then a sunny day. 14 degrees.
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1: Yes, good evening. At the start of a new week, I'm James Willis, and it's great to have you company on Money News across our network, including 2GB Sydney, 4BC Brisbane, 3AW Melbourne, 6PR Perth, 2CC Canberra, and network stations right across the country. Our open line number is 131 873, and the text line at any time, 0460 873 873. Later in the program, we will ask ourselves the question that everyone else is asking at the moment. Why did Alan Joyce write a book? And why is he on the PR trail? More on that about the old Qantas CEO in just a moment. But first, I want to spend a bit of time on this because I think we've been talking about this at length over the last few months. It's been ticking away and is suddenly in turbocharge, and that is the property market, which remains in primary and major focus across the country, on the East Coast in particular. Now, prices are down in some suburbs a lot, particularly in Sydney and Melbourne. The official sales and auction clearance rate data is dire, and the auction clearance rates have remained at around 50% over the past 3 weeks. People in the industry, however, are saying that the official data that we report on every Monday doesn't even remotely explain what is occurring on the ground at auctions, at open homes, at sales. Labor MPs are taking credit for the sudden drop in prices, describing it as a good thing overall because investors have been scared off and they believe will be replaced by first home buyers. But we'll tell you tonight why that not always is the case. But there are people in the Albanese government that believe that this has all been deliberate to crash the property market, the changes to negative gearing, removing the future discount on capital gains tax and allowing more young people to buy their first home. I think the jury is out on that for the record. But there is panic, clearly, within some sectors of the real estate industry. And I would say from an outsider looking in my view, some of the fear is driven by agents who have most probably had it too good for too long. That's my own view. These are obviously very difficult market conditions, but not impossible. And separately, there's a question about whether the decline is only being felt at the top end of the market, the most affluent suburbs with the richest and highest median prices. Now, data from researcher PropTrack, which was reported in The Australian, The Weekend Australian on Saturday, has revealed that blue chip areas of Sydney and Melbourne recorded the largest price slide over the June quarter in houses from March to June. There was a 16% decline in Manly in Sydney, a 15% decline in Sorrento in Victoria. Units in Ellenbrook in WA declined by almost 11%, while the biggest declines in Brisbane were in West End, down by 5.5%. There is a lot to unpack here, and we're going to spend a bit of time on this on the program tonight. I want to bring in Matt Hayson, who is the director of Cobden Hayson Real Estate in Sydney. He's on the line for us tonight. Matt, good evening to you.
2: Good evening, James. Good to talk to you, mate. How are you?
1: Yeah, really well. I also want to say good day to John Bongiorno, who is the sales director and auctioneer at Marshall White in Melbourne. John, hello to you.
3: G'day, James. G'day, Matt. Nice to be on.
1: Great to have you both with us. Matt, let's start with you. Let's talk about Sydney across the weekend, the last few months. What are you seeing unfolding on the ground in real estate at the moment?
2: Well, pretty much what you're reading is what we're seeing across the board. So I'll give you some statistics which are pretty interesting, right? So I think you refer to the totality data, which a lot of the media do, but I was just sharing with your producer earlier. We often run off the SQM data. Now, they reveal that data on a Tuesday afternoon, so they really go into the final data and the clearance rate, and that's why they release it on a Tuesday afternoon. And what's been interesting there, we are now 16 weeks consecutive weeks in Sydney with an auction clearance rate below 35%. I've not seen that. I've been here for 30 years. I've not seen that in my time. So it is embedded. It is sustained. And just to give your listeners something to refer back to, on March 29, 2020, when COVID hit, we had an auction clearance rate in Sydney below 40% for 5 weeks only. 5 weeks, that's it. We're now 16 weeks and below 35%. So it kind of shows to us there's not a lot of buyer depth, a lack of confidence and a high degree of hesitation across the Sydney market right now.
1: John, would you agree? And how does the official data that we report on in the media reflect what is going on at the ground, at auctions, open homes, with sales at the moment in Melbourne?
3: Yeah, James, look, I'd have to concur that I think that it's probably been the sharpest correction, and I go back a little bit further than you boys. I go back to the late 80s when we saw interest rates climb up to 17% and into the 90s. And this has probably been, I spoke to a group of businessmen today and I said that this has probably been the fastest and sharpest decline that I've seen since the late 80s. You know, coupled up with the three rate rises that we've had this year, the budget was the final nail in the coffin, and the market confidence certainly just disappeared straight after it.
1: Matt, is it fair to say that the tax changes, particularly the changes to negative gearing capital gains tax announced by Jim Chalmers in the budget, have they scared off investors all at once? Are you putting this down to other factors as well, the interest rate hikes, or is the single biggest factor here what Labor announced in the budget in May?
2: Oh, mate, that's a great question. And I heard you earlier before, gee, that Labor government have got an interesting way of summing up the how they deal with the property market and if that's a good thing for everybody. I don't agree with that. But look, this is an everything issue that we're seeing. So it's families that we're talking to broadly people. I've got properties on the market from 500,000 through to 20 million. So we've got a very good overview of the broad spectrum of society, and it's happening across the board now. So this isn't something which is just for the upper end of the market. We're seeing it broadly across every price point now. And what we're hearing around the market is families are dealing with everything. It's high rates, it's high food costs, it's higher energy, higher insurance, higher fuel, higher construction costs, higher taxes, and now uncertainty around where rates go next. And obviously the banks can't kind of agree quite on that. But, you know, if we get another interest rate increase, I think on August 11 or 12, yeah, it's going to put a lot of people under extra pressure. So, yeah, we're seeing it all. Like, property can sustain some things, but this isn't everything hitting property all at once.
1: John, would you agree that it's not just the affluent or the richest suburbs that are suffering these drops? It is across the board. And if these investors are gone, are they being replaced at mass all over the place by first home buyers? Is that occurring as the government believes it will?
3: Look, in Melbourne, I've probably got to say that the sub-million-dollar market has actually been fairly resilient, has done okay. Having said that, the volumes are well down. What we're seeing, you know, through the June-July period is a sharp decline in volumes. But, you know, above the $2 million mark, yes, it's tough going out there. But again, our volumes have been massively hit. And looking forward into this quarter, and certainly here in Victoria, we're going to be affected doubly because we've got an election in November that's probably the most crucial state election that I've seen in my lifetime. Because I believe that Victoria is a different case to the rest of Australia, including Sydney. We are in a world of pain down here with property taxes.
1: Yep.
3: And, it's been awful.
1: Now, just explain that for a minute so people understand, John, because there's a number of factors at play here. But in Victoria in particular, the taxes have been crippling and scaring off investment at will, and this is all state-driven policy.
3: That's right. We've seen land tax and not only land tax, council tax, compliance, all sorts of issues be introduced with regard to investment properties. You know, investors are just non-existent here in Victoria at the moment. And if they are, they're actually coming from interstate, where we're seeing interstate buyers come into the market because they're actually seeing value now and property values drop in Melbourne. So they're coming in. And they seem to be the only ones that are buying investment properties.
1: Matt, what is this doing to the rental market? Because there's also a view that young people are going to have to rent for longer. Rents are going to have to go up, and that will have an impact in a different way on inflation one way or the other. What's it doing to the rental buyers at the moment?
2: Yeah, indeed. Yeah. So even though we're in the winter period, we're actually seeing still pretty good competitive tension for rental properties. Again, this investor thing, and to a colleague down in Melbourne there, John, we're the same here. Land tax, like the investor market's been diminishing for quite some time here in Sydney as well. There's a lot of people, the compliance, the legislation, the land tax, the insurances, they've all been going up exponentially. And a lot of landlords are looking at it going, these things are 2% yield. I'm actually paying some subsidising somebody just to live in this property. So, you know, we're seeing rents probably just creep up a little bit. Maybe over the last, I'd say the last quarter, we've probably seen somewhere in the order of a 5% increase on rents. That's pretty sharp through winter when we traditionally see things cool off a little bit. We've seen multiple applications and limited supply. I think our vacancy rate through our company right now, we've got 4,000 managements. Where it's sitting at under 0.5%, which is extraordinary in winter. I've never seen anything like that. So if this continues, yeah, I can see people staying at home for longer, and the very people that they're trying to get on the property ladder, I mean, the rents are, you know, they're crushing their salaries just in rent alone. So I just don't understand how these first home buyers are going to get any further ahead.
1: Gents, we really appreciate your time tonight. Thank you.
2: Pleasure.
1: That's Matt Hayson, the director of Cobden Hayson Real Estate in Sydney, and also John Borgiano, the sales director and auctioneer at Marshall White in Melbourne. Let me now bring in Tom Panos, who is a regular on this program, a long-time real estate expert who was booked for a number of auctions over the weekend, turned up, and there wasn't a single bidder or buyer. He's on the line for us tonight. Tom, good evening.
4: Hi, James. How are you going?
1: Are you right? Are we right in saying that Saturday for you was the worst day in your 30 years in the industry? What happened?
4: Well, look, not only did I do six auctions and zero sold, but James, what was the alarming and why I described it as my worst day is I've never had a day of real estate auctions where not one person in any property decided to register, which basically says that nobody came along, not even the opportunistic bargain hunter that thought, you know what, there's pain out there, let's go and have a look and just see whether these people are highly motivated and take a low offer. They didn't even show up to do that. And that's why I defined it as the worst day of my auction career.
1: Okay. Were these homes that at the start of this year, before the government's tax changes or before rates started to rise multiple times, were these homes that you would have sold comfortably with your eyes closed?
4: Oh, I'd say it would have been an 80% clearance rate, and there would have been registered bidders of at least two to three on each property.
1: It's a big gap between 50 and 80%, isn't it?
4: It certainly is. It certainly is. And I don't want to make something that is bad look even worse. And that is that we have to remember, James, the number that's recorded on the weekends is a clearance rate. Mm. That's called a preliminary clearance rate, right? And those great two estate agents you had on there, they are one of, you know, thousands of agents that have got to report figures in on the weekend. Now, a lot of these figures, if a property's not sold, you know, often an agent doesn't report it with a view that, hey, let's see what actually happens. That number is then revised on Tuesday, and I think Matthew Hayson from Cobden Hayson talked about SQM, whose numbers showed that they get revised roughly 5%. So you can, even those numbers, you've got to take those down. So the market is not good, James. It's not good.
1: Okay, so from what you are seeing and what you saw at the weekend and what you're hearing from all the different people you speak to in the industry, are we fair to say that the investors in one fell swoop with the tax changes have been scared off? And if so, let me just ask, where are all the first home buyers taking their place? Or is that not occurring in the way the government believes it is?
4: Okay, so let's unpack this. Firstly, the government thought and they believed that if they actually kept the incentives on new properties, that the investors wouldn't leave the market. They would just move to buy something different on the monopoly board. That hasn't happened. They've rejected it. They're not buying new properties because in their minds, new properties are giving developers profits, and they've got this perception out there that if you buy a new property, it probably is going to go down before it goes up like a car. So that's been rejected. As for first-time buyers, I've got to say, James, the irony of the budget, since the budget's come out, the higher price points have dropped the most. So when we talk about real estate markets, I want to make it clear to your listeners, there is not one real estate market, right? There is geography markets and there's price point markets. So when you go around the country and look at geography, Sydney and Melbourne are the worst, followed by Brisbane, and then the rest of the states, the cities, are starting to catch up in a downturn. Now, when you look at price points around the country, the highest price point drops are the highest ones. So the ones that are, you know, we're looking at, I'll give you an example. In Paddington in Sydney, we're talking about 20% drops. But ironically, the lower price point, and I think John Borgiorno from Marshall White touched on it then, are probably faring a little bit better. And James, the only reason that is happening is because of the 5% deposit scheme, that there's more buyers there. But the truth of the matter is, I am not seeing first home buyers go in because, James, they're scared of negative equity. They're scared that the market is going to keep going down. They're hearing, they're seeing that it's falling, and they're thinking, even if I go in now, what happens if it drops another 10, 15%? I'll go on to negative equity. So they're not even in a position to take advantage of this market. It is, by the way, I've got to say, there's a silver lining in all this, James, and that is the upgraders market, right? Because if you think about it, if you own a unit, and let's just say that unit is worth roughly $1 million, those properties haven't dropped anywhere near as the other more expensive properties. So let's assume you sell your unit for $1 million. You might have got, you know, say one or $1,050,000 a few months ago. That's only dropped, you know, 50, 100. But you might be going into a house that's dropped from 1.9 to 1.6. So that's dropped 300 grand. So it is not a bad market for a second home buyer, not a first home buyer, right?
1: Yeah, absolutely. Hey, just very quickly, Tom, before I let you go, let me just ask, because already I've got people texting saying, James, in the early 90s, interest rates hit 17.5%. People always quote that number for context when we talk about now being the toughest time. Why is 2026 harder, more difficult? Does it compare? How does it compare? Just explain that very quickly.
4: So, James, I got into real estate in 1989, and there was a very big boom, and then it started collapsing. So I lived through that recession, the Paul Keating recession. That was a very, very hard market at 17.5%. You'd have very, very few buyers, but you've got to remember the loan amount was smaller. You were getting properties then for $150,000. So even though interest rates are now a fraction of what they were then, the loan amounts are a lot higher. Overall, if you were to ask me, I would say that the market in 1990, 91, 92, and now are

0: He's on the line for us tonight. G'day, Marcus.
1: Hey, James. How are you, mate?
0: Yeah, good. We've been talking all program tonight about drops of 10, 15, almost 20% in Melbourne and Sydney. Are we seeing falls like that in Brisbane as well?
1: I think it depends on the market you're talking about. Like, obviously, I was just hearing Tom talk a bit about different types of markets. You've got the geographical and you've also got the price point. So depending on the price point, there is different drops there. So it really, it's hard to sort of lump every market into just one percentage of drop. It's really hard to do that. Some of the prestige market in Brisbane is still going strong. Some of the units and some of the other areas, there's a lot more stock available, so things are taking a little bit longer, or some sellers are having to look at, hey, what price am I willing to sell for?
0: But it feels like, Marcus, compared to large parts of the East Coast Australia, Brisbane and parts and surrounds of Brisbane have been a bit of a shining light over the last few months. Yeah. They've had some drops, but the drops that I saw reported over the weekend from PropTrack, we're talking about 5.5% in the West End compared to double figures across parts of Sydney and Melbourne at the top end.
1: Yeah, I think Brisbane is still a very strong market. I mean, you know, looking at hearing some clearance rates and, you know, sometimes I'll see the clearance rates of auctions being posted before I've even finished my auctions for the day. So sometimes I don't know where they're getting those stats from, where we have had like Apollo Auctions, who I work for as well. They had a 55.1% clearance rate over the weekend and I had myself 52%. So in some areas, yeah, they're a little bit tougher depending on what the property is, what the property type is. And in some areas, they're still holding on pretty strong. Everything has, after the budget, taken a little bit of a dip though, sure.
0: Absolutely. Marcus, I've got to clear a break. I really appreciate your time. We should catch up again soon. Thank you.
1: No worries. Thank you very much.
0: Marcus Frater, who is an auctioneer and sales trainer at Real Estate Menu in Brisbane. Over to you. 131-873 is my telephone number. The text line, 0460-873-873. And the email is moneynews@tappedmedia.com.au. But again, and I think this is worth exploring in the coming days, there are Labor MPs that are now taking credit for these price drops that we're seeing right across Australia in real estate and saying investors have been scared off, but I think they probably underestimate the fact that the bank of mum and dad, which is in most cases tied to the value of the home, is what is allowing young people to have their first start in more cases than not now. And if the housing cost or the cost of the family home suddenly falls by 10, 15%, well, does that impact how much money mum and dad can pass on to their kids for the first time? I think it does. 131-873 is our open line number.
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5: Lots of feedback on the property market. Michael says, I believe more people will just sell privately now. Real estate agents sometimes make too much out of a sale for doing very little. Yes, well, not all real estate agents are built and created the same. Michael, there is no doubt about that. And there are some people in the industry panicking now saying, help. Help, we need help. The sales, everyone's, the property market's crashed. But, for large parts of the last decade, it's been an industry where if you're in the right place at the right time, you've made money. And the ones that will survive now are the hardest working ones who are very credible, including some of the people that we spoke to tonight on the program. Alan says you're spot on about the bank of mum and dad. And for these bank and mum and dad investors, they won't sell until the capital gains tax and negative gearing rules get changed back. Well, just remember, under this major policy shift from the Albanese government, which is now law, was announced by Jim Chalmers in the budget, where negative gearing and the discount on capital gains tax will be removed on all existing properties in the future. There is no obligation under this property or no requirement or no direction for someone that owns 10 houses and is receiving a tax benefit on all of them to sell. In fact, they're more likely now to hold on to all those properties, and they're grandfathered, so they're protected. They're going to hold on to all of those and just increase the rents. And for young people, they're going to be paying $20, $30, $40, $50 more a week because someone is holding on to those houses. They won't get that tax benefit on house number 11 unless it's a new home, but there is nothing to force them to sell any of their 10 existing houses. 131873 is our number. And Neil says, hi, James. First home buyers, the government doesn't get it. Disposable income. Even when interest rates were 17% in the early 90s, the amount required to pay for the mortgage was a lot lower amount from your disposable income, especially if there were two people working with one income paying the mortgage and the other for lifestyle. Not now. Thoughts? Well, Neil, the big change between the early 90s when interest rates were 17% to now when they're above 4% and will remain above 4% and will go up before they go down, the main change is the gap between median and average wages and household income and the average home, which is approaching $2 million in Sydney and is well over $1 million in Melbourne, Brisbane and Perth. And to save a 20% deposit and the gap required to then service that mortgage and the cost of doing that every month is very, very unaffordable for the average person. Hey, did you notice this? Alan Joyce is on the PR trail. He's done interviews with 60 Minutes and Sunrise. There might be others. Has he been offered to us? As far as we know, no. As far as we know, no. But we'd maybe have him on, pre-recorded. The longtime CEO of Qantas has also written a book, and this is what this is all about. It's called Alan Joyce Riding the Jetstream. And it talks about some amazing parts of his journey from very humble beginnings and then working in aviation initially in Ireland, his home country, then with Ansett, and then 15 years as CEO of Qantas from 2008 to 2023, a period in which he earned a total remuneration package of about $125 million. And yes, the company thrived under Joyce, as did the share price. And Alan Joyce is clearly coming out to try and cleanse a few of the sins of the past. Because I know there'd be people at Qantas that would want nothing less than to have Alan Joyce talk about things they've already said sorry for from years ago. He left as CEO 3 years ago, almost. But Alan Joyce is arguing that his actions during COVID-19 saved the airline when Qantas had just 11 weeks' worth of cash left and planes were, of course, stranded all over the world. But let's face it, right? Qantas off a lot of people in the last few years of Alan Joyce in the job. Let's face it. It really, really annoyed a lot of people by sacking the baggage handlers. And to be honest, that didn't even impact that many people, but it was wrong. Those jobs were outsourced, almost 2,000 jobs, and then fighting that action all the way to the High Court and losing against the TWU. Now, Alan Joyce has spoken about that incident in the last 24 hours.
6: We made some really tough calls on it. We never went into that TWU case thinking it was going to be illegal. We had legal advice saying that it was legal to do it. That ended up being wrong. We lost the case. And I apologise to everybody that was affected during that period of time.
5: Now, remember, Qantas fought that all the way to the High Court and lost, with the court eventually ordering them to pay $120 million to the workers and a further $90 million fine. Now, separately, and just remember, when things started to sour with Alan Joyce in charge and he accused customers and travellers in Sydney and Melbourne of not being match fit because of airport delays, which were actually a Qantas issue or an issue with the airports, but he accused customers of not getting their laptops or their deodorant cans out in fast enough time. So that was really annoying. But then we had this ghost flight scandal, which in the end affected, one way or another, 880,000 customers and resulted in the ACCC fining Qantas $100 million. Now, let's be clear. The ACCC said in a statement at the time in October 2024 that Qantas had continued selling tickets for two or more days after it had decided to cancel those flights. That behaviour impacted 70,000 flights, 86,000 customers. They also continued Qantas to display details for flights on the managed booking page of ticket holders for two or more days after deciding to cancel those flights. That impacted 60,000 flights and 883,000 passengers. Now, Alan Joyce was asked what he made of the ghost flights, and this is what he had to say.
6: Every domestic customer that booked travelled either on the same day, either an hour after the flight, for the flight, and 98% of the international customers did.
7: You say it wasn't fee for no service, which would have been a terrible thing, and the ACCC dropped that. You know, if I book a flight online and I give you my credit card and you take my money and you have no intention of flying me at X day at X time because you cancelled that flight days before, how are you not charging me for something that you're not going to deliver?
6: Because we're going to deliver you on a flight as close as proximate to that.
7: But if I miss my wedding or I miss my business meeting or I'm...
6: And I get that. And I get that people were inconvenienced.
5: Oh, does he get it? I'm not sure he does. That took a long time to sort of acknowledge how annoying it was. And it really, really rubbed people the wrong way when they were just out of COVID, when they'd got through lockdowns of several years, when they weren't able to fly anywhere to visit family, go to their favourite holiday destination. We're talking about years. And then suddenly they could get back on a flight and they booked the flight only to discover later that that flight didn't actually exist. 131873, and I think we know why Alan Joyce is doing this and writing this book, and that is because despite being a phenomenal CEO in those 15 years at Qantas, where he did a lot of good things and was regarded in large parts of that as the best CEO in the country, 3 years on from the ghost flights and the other incidents, sacking the baggage handlers, I don't think he can get another job. So he's written a book and tried to get on the front foot and say, this is actually what happened in my version of events, and I don't think the public are buying it. And I could have played more of those grabs of those interviews, but I think, to be honest, having watched 60 Minutes last night and Sunrise this morning, my overwhelming feeling is with Alan Joyce, there is a huge turnoff factor. So we'll play two grabs and that'll be it.
4: 2CC is Canberra's news leader.
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9: the Canberra Independent candidate has called on a Labor member to push the federal government for gambling reform.
4: And world news impacts.
10: The US ambassador to the UN says there's been a pause in attacks on Iran to allow for peace talks.
4: When you need to know, Canberra's news leader is 2CC.

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11: Yeah, on the text line in relation to Alan Joyce's book, and the name is called Riding the Jet Stream. Riding the Jet Stream. And I'm sure 3 years on from leaving Qantas to bring up all of these things that Qantas was put through the absolute ringer on. I remember how many calls there were to our radio network, 3AW, 2GB, 6PR, 4BC, call after call after call. People couldn't get through the customer service. There was five-hour waits. They couldn't get a refund for their money. They were booking flights that didn't exist. They might have been sacked as a baggage handler. And Alan Joyce goes, well, here's a book 3 years on. It's called Riding the Jet Stream. Carolyn says no one will buy that book. 0460 873 873. Michael says, yes, I remember when he said that everyone wasn't match fit. It was a joke. He also says, like, there's no reason he would need any more money. He earned an estimated $125 million across his 15-year tenure leading the airline. Yeah, but he's only, he's probably got another 5-10 years worth of work left, and is it looking for some sort of job? Let's go to Kelly before we go to our market wrap. Hi, Kelly.
12: Hey, James. How are you going?
11: Good. What do you make of Alan Joyce's book, Riding the Jet Stream?
12: Mate, I'd never actually buy the bloody book. I think the guy's a waste of space. I had 430,000 frequent flyer points during COVID, and Qantas points have always been hard to book flights on. Also had 400,000 Virgin points. Virgin didn't cancel my points. Qantas cancelled them because I didn't add anything on. I'm on the Gold Coast. We were locked in for however long. There was no way you could book a flight to go to Sydney to see your sick mum or anything. I rang them and said, why did you take all my points? And they said, because you didn't add anything on in 12 months. I said, come on, we've been in lockdown. Virgin didn't take my points. but they took him, and then they paid him $22 million. So
11: Oh, well, there was some disgraceful behaviour, and I'm so sorry to hear that, Kelly. It's a story that we heard one way or another repeatedly throughout the pandemic. And to be honest, though, Qantas would be thinking it's all in the past. We never want to talk about that again. We've said sorry. We've refunded the money. We've made it easier and fairer for people to earn or receive or transfer points. And then suddenly the old CEO, 3 years after leaving in the job, says, look, I just want to clarify a few things once and for all. Dear, oh dear.
10: And now on Money News, the market wrap.
11: Oh, it was a rock star day to start the week on the local share market. The ASX 200 closed up 121 points to 8,894. That is the best day in 6 weeks. 10 of the 11 sectors in the green. That was led by tech, up by 4.52%. Materials up well over 2%, while energy was the lone drag on the market, with the oil price falling and America not firing or not attacking Iran for 2 days in a row. The Aussie dollar currently buying 70 US cents. Adam Dawes is a senior investment advisor at Shaw and Partners. He's on the line to unpack it all for us tonight. Adam, good evening to you.
13: Yes, good evening, James. How are you going today?
11: Really well. A strong start to the week, the best day since mid-June. What did you make of it overall?
13: Yeah, today was largely a relief rally, and the ASX gained strongly as easing Middle East tensions sent oil prices lower. I guess that reduces the concerns around inflation and interest rates, which encouraged investors to get back into shares.
11: Now, let's just talk about the energy sector. That was particularly bad, down by 5%. Or Brent crude, rather. Brent crude oil was down by 5%, and our energy sector was the only sector of the 11 that had a bad day as a result. What happened here?
13: Yeah, well, obviously, it's got lots to do with what's happening over in the Middle East, and oil fell sharply as Middle East tensions did ease, and that's a positive for consumer inflation, and it also reduces short-term earnings for oil, or the short-term earnings outlook for oil producers such as Woodside and Santos.
11: Maya had a rough day, Adam. Just talk us through this. Its share price plunged 12%. What happened to Maya?
13: It's nothing new with Maya these days as far as the share price going lower. But Maya's shares fell. It really does reflect a slowdown in consumer spending, basically. But sales were weaker, and higher interest rates, fuel prices and household uncertainty forced shoppers to cut back on non-essential purchases. And Maya gave a flat outlook for the rest of the year.
11: Now, SpaceX, and everyone's been talking about SpaceX, the share price has been falling sharply since the IPO last month. And the Financial Review reported today that platforms in Australia like CommSec have seen a rise in Aussie retail investors buying up the stock. What do you make of this?
13: Yeah, so there was a level of retail enthusiasm that was really extraordinary. CommSec recorded 37,000 new international accounts ahead of the IPO, and received more than 28,000 applications and put through 28,000 applications. It shows how strongly Australian investors wanted access to the SpaceX story, but it listed at $135, and now it's $115. So it is below its IPO price, and it does show there's a real difference between enthusiasm and valuation. Retail investors, I guess, are buying up SpaceX story, and it's a long-term potential, while professional investors are saying, no, don't buy it at the moment because the valuations are too high.
11: The voice you're hearing is Adam Dawes, a senior investment advisor at Shaw and Partners. Adam, question without notice, and I'm asking everyone that comes on the program this, and I'm getting different answers every time, but the tax changes that we saw in the budget in May, which relate to capital gains tax and the discount, they obviously apply directly to shares and mum and dads who might want to invest a few hundred or thousand dollars in shares every month. What impact, if any, is that having on our property market in the few months after this announcement was made, do you think?
13: So we're talking shares or property?
11: Sorry, on our share market in the few months after this was made, yes.
13: Yeah, look, volumes have certainly been lower. I think that the landscape of investing is going to change into more lower risk, higher income stocks versus the more growth end stocks. So we're starting to position clients' portfolios to get higher franking levels and good income, as that probably will be a rush 6 months later, as far as closer to July 2027. So I think the landscape is definitely going to change.
11: Just lastly, is there a stock or a sector that you're keeping an eye on at the moment?
13: Well, we're definitely keeping an eye on the consumer discretionary story or the consumer discretionary stock sector. That is looking like, obviously with Myer, that definitely looks like it's something to be mindful of. JB Hi-Fi reports on the 17th of August and Harvey Norman on the 28th of August. So they're going to be a real bellwether to see how the consumer is handling these higher interest rates.
11: Adam, great to chat. We appreciate your time on the program tonight.
13: Great to be here. Thanks so much.
11: Adam Dawes, a senior investment advisor at Shaw & Partners, joining us to wrap up the market. The ASX 200 closed up by 121 points. That's almost 1.4%, 8,894. The best day in 6 weeks, and the Aussie dollar is buying 70 US cents.
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9: On the text line 0460 873 873, Fred says, hi, great program. Regarding the property market, what is continuously not mentioned is that all banks have cut the amount provided for housing loans to equity risk factors. Loans approval of, let's say, $1 million loan was 80%. Now 800,000K, now only giving 580,000 to 650,000K, and to the best possible application only. This is a result of banks reassessing the recession, Fred believes. We are not talking about also with very high default risks involved with potential forecasts, mass unemployment nationwide, insolvency at record levels. Interesting take. Thank you, Fred. I'm going to make note of that and do some more work on that tonight and come back to everyone. But certainly the borrowing from the banks has changed significantly. And Jez says, Alan Joyce, I never want to hear his name again. Harsh. Jez says, I lost 150,000 points during the COVID pandemic from Qantas. A break and back soon.
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20: Good evening, I'm Jamel Wills. Federal Opposition Leader Angus Taylor says the Prime Minister must answer questions about a fundraising dinner in Sydney's East. Anthony Albanese has been sidestepping questions about the event at the Point Piper mansion of controversial businessman Felix Lee. Mr. Lee's father, Philip, has been accused of deceiving the tax office about transferring money into Australian bank accounts. Mr. Taylor says Anthony Albanese must tell the truth.
21: Did he go to this dinner? Who was at it? And indeed, was there someone at this dinner where there is an allegation that that person has not paid the tax that they should have paid? Now, these are questions he needs to answer. He hasn't answered them. He never does.
20: The first test of the country's new emergency alert system has had varied results, with some people not getting the notification. The 10-second siren is to notify Australians about emergencies and disasters. Experts say factors that influence if a device gets the alert include outdated software and issues with cell towers. Tests are being carried out after seven new suspected cases of the H5 bird flu strain in South Australia. Australia now has 20 confirmed cases across South Australia, Western Australia, New South Wales and Queensland. All are in migratory and seabirds. Infectious disease expert Dr. Paul Griffin says the risk to humans remains low.
22: This is something that's devastating for birds, and certainly if it gets into commercial poultry will cause big problems. But the risk to human health is extremely low. Of course, we do want to take steps to make sure that remains the case.
20: One Nation leader Pauline Hanson has flagged going to the High Court after failing to overturn a decision she racially vilified Greens Senator Maureen Faruqi. The federal court has rejected her appeal. Senator Faruqi lodged the case after Senator Hanson told her to go back to Pakistan on social media. Public school teachers in Victoria are planning to walk off the job next Tuesday in an ongoing pay dispute with the state government. The education union says members will rally outside state parliament. They want a 35% pay rise over 3 years. We're being encouraged to sign up to the nation's organ and tissue donation register as part of Donate Life Week. Just over 1,000 Australians received a life-saving organ transplant in 2025. Spokesperson Lucinda Barry says there are around 2,000 people now on a wait list.
23: And without that transplant, those people will pass away. So organ donation only happens if somebody can't survive. But what we do have is that real chance to not have have another family go through that and give them the gift of life.
20: In finance, one Australian dollar buying around 70 US cents.
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20: The AFL has locked in State of Origin for the next 3 years, but Victoria has been benched for 2027. WA hosts South Australia in Perth next February, with Victoria returning the following 2 years. St Kilda forward Max King will miss the rest of the AFL season with a hamstring injury. In the NRL, the Titans are celebrating back-to-back wins for the first time in 2027, following yesterday's 20-point victory over the Dragons. Australia has surged ahead in the medal standings at the Commonwealth Games with 39 medals, including 17 gold. Our swimmers dominated in the pool on day three. That's news and sport.
8: 2CC weather. Alexander Watson Insulation. Canberra's cold. Your house doesn't have to be.
1: Got an overnight low of minus one. Morning frost, then partly cloudy tomorrow, a top of 13. Wednesday, possible shower and a top of 11. Thursday, morning frost, then a sunny day, a top of 12. Friday, morning frost, then a sunny day, 14 degrees.
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1: Good evening, everyone. Welcome along. Welcome to the beginning of another week. And this is, well, it's the last week of July that we'll be broadcasting. Then we'll be into August. And then we can start to count down to spring, because it's been I just think it's just very, very cold. The cold weather is just getting to you. There are practical elements there. There are people who do it very, very tough in the cold. And then there are those who have trouble simply heating their homes in the cold because of the very high energy prices. Now we've got petrol prices, of course, up. And there's no sign, because you look across at the Middle East, no one's got any idea what's going on there. And Benjamin Netanyahu, the bloke who essentially engineered all of this, convinced Donald Trump, hey, this would be a bad idea, we'd be over in a few days. And so now he's in Washington answering for himself, trying to argue for it to push on. Who knows where that'll happen? We'll get more information on that text later in the program when we talk about what's happening on the other side of the world. In the meantime, though, if you have to fill up these days, you count down until, well, will the government remove the excise, fully the excise discount, which is there now. They've reduced it by half, or they take it away altogether. You may have some thoughts on this Monday. It is our news hour. We've got our news hour guest joining, who I'm sure is going to stir the pot. But 131873 is our number. And if you've got some thoughts at the end of the day that you'd like to share with us, the lines are open, 131873. A lot of the news has been teased through for much of the day, but your thoughts are welcome. There's a few things. I know you're going to see opinion polls. There was a huge opinion poll, a Demos poll, very big, wide-ranging one that emerged earlier today. It's a relatively new outfit, because these days it's very hard to keep track of all these polls. But this one was suggested that One Nation, based on the numbers they're getting, could get 60, even more, seats in the House of Representatives. They do have to produce candidates. That's the other issue. But then we've got a news poll which has turned up in The Australian this afternoon. This is on Victorian voting intention. And you wonder about this because it lands early in the afternoon, just as the Victorian Liberal Labor Party is looking at potentially changing leader, right at the death, very late in the piece. And it's the reverse of what we've seen in the past, because generally when they're on their heels, they're basically been counted out. What we've seen repeatedly over the years, you go to West Australia, all the way back, Carmen Lawrence. We saw it in New South Wales with Christina Keneally. There's a series of leadership changes where essentially they throw the smouldering wreck into the hands of a woman who then leads them into defeat. Well, this is a case where they're going to be essentially, it seems, sacking the Premier and replacing her with the Deputy Premier, and hoping that may get people in Victoria who are looking at a pretty rocky political situation to potentially, and my guest will have some thoughts on this shortly, potentially re-elect the Labor government. Seems almost incomprehensible, but based on the polls and even the news poll today, it's 52-48, two-party preferred. Well, 52-48 is pretty close. A couple of months out from an election with a potential new premier, shiny new premier. We'll be talking about a new era, and no doubt saying we've learned from our mistakes in the past, give us another go. You may have some thoughts on that. I know a lot of you listen from Victoria. Then you've got New South Wales with this very, very big corruption inquiry, which is going on with revelations of developers and kickbacks and something like $2 million, the allegation is, to buy the favours of members of the Liberal Party who are now embroiled in all of this. The ICAC, it's nearly 40 years since it was brought in as an election promise by Nick Greiner. Nearly 40 years. So, and I know it's a long time ago, but if you actually read the papers, and these days you read news publications online, or if your ears are working and you listen to what's happening, you'd surely have some idea that the way this outfit operates is that it can tap phones, it can compel evidence. Eddie Obeid's gone to jail. A whole lot of people have gone to jail. And so wouldn't it twig to some of these people that some of these activities might have been the sort of stuff that you're not going to get away with? Anyway, it could almost describe it as kind of an intelligence test, apart from the fact that if you try and read about it today, and I can go online and there's page after page of evidence, allegations, there are phone taps. We can actually play you some of those. We will tonight. But you look at all of that and you wonder whether people absorb it or simply skim over it and go, oh, they're all the same. It's just another blow to people's trust and confidence in the way government operates in this country. That, I suspect, is the way all of this is going to be embraced. And then we've got the issue of political donations, where Anthony Albanese's been asked about an event he went to with a whole lot of people, very high-profile people, and a $1 million donation. But then you've got the Labor Party conference over the last few days, where you've had instances where you can pay $10,000 to get access to this minister or that minister, and they even had speed dating, where for 12 grand, you get 15 minutes face-to-face with four or five cabinet ministers. So you're selling access. And I saw a story, you may have seen this, it was in the Sunday Telegraph yesterday, where they've detailed all the stuff that's going on and being published on social media, TikTok and Instagram and all these little videos that are popping up that all the political parties are doing. They've all got these, they're hiring people to put together these clever little videos, and apparently very large amounts of money are being spent on this. There's not much interaction. Maybe people are looking at it for a couple of seconds. You imagine young people scroll. In fact, not just everyone scrolls. I scroll. You sit there scrolling. And you go, no, no good, no good, no good. So you see something comes up, and after a couple of seconds, that's a politician flogging me something. No, I'll move on. So you've actually looked at it for a couple of seconds. So maybe that is deemed to be some sort of interaction. And it comes up, and an algorithm says, oh, this many people have looked at it. They've looked at it for a couple of seconds. But then I'm reading the story in more detail, and there's a budgetary allocation for this. Public money being spent on this. So public money's being spent on that, and the political parties are getting tens of million dollars in public funding for election campaigns. Where's the money that's being handed over by all the lobbyists, people up there greasing up to the cabinet ministers and others over the last... Where's that money go? If the public's funding all of the ads... And the public's funding all the activity on social media, and the public's funding their travel, getting travel allowances. What are all these donations funding? Where's that money going? Oh, there's a very good argument that all of that stuff should have had a big line drawn under it, but the reason it won't happen is that it would require both the major political parties to support it, mm-hmm. and each of them knows that the worm turns and eventually they're in, and they'll be the ones being greased up to by the top end of town. 131873 is the number. If you've got anything you want to talk about, any of these issues, I'd love to hear from your thoughts. The immediate one to look there, different jockeys, same horse. I think that is a very, very common theme in the feedback we get right across the country. 131873 is the number. It is now 15 and a half minutes past eight. I can say that, I've got virtually... I think I can fix the petrol situation in the short term because I've got, I reckon, my little gauge on my car says I've got about 40 k's left. So if I go and fill up tomorrow morning... And I'll be paying absolute top dollar. I reckon within a couple of hours, petrol prices will drop. It's like the old thing about put your washing on the line and it'll rain. So I'll try and do that for you tomorrow and tomorrow night. Yeah, 131873 is the number, 16 past 8.

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2: The Canberra Independent candidate has called on a Labor member to push the federal government for gambling reform.
0: And world news impacts.
3: The US ambassador to the UN says there's been a pause in attacks on Iran to allow for peace talks.
0: When you need to know. Canberra's news leader is 2CC.
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10: 20 minutes past eight is the time. It is our Monday night news hour, and Amanda Rose, who is a commentator, she's also a advocate for small business and represents and advocates for small business as part of what she does. So she runs her own business, which advocates for small business. Is that way you put it?
11: I do a lot of things that people don't know about. I'm also a consultant to government infrastructure firms and things like that. So, but yeah, I definitely, everything I do comes down to advocating for the small business owner.
10: Let me get to some of the issues of the day. Just before I was talking before, Russ is talking about Ron Medich, another example of someone who was picked up by the ICAC. Another one saying here, the hilarious cartoons One Nation's been putting out on YouTube. They kind of set the tone, and I think everyone else has thought, oh, that seems to have worked. So they're all trying to catch up now with varying levels of success. This one's come from Victoria. We have a lot of people listening to us in Melbourne. Mick, if Jacinda Allen doesn't do the right thing by the Labor Party tomorrow by resigning, instead decides to challenge the Labor leadership, which will take up to 6 weeks, because you've got this mechanism that was put in place by Kevin Rudd, so it's harder to extract from the leadership a leader that doesn't want to go. That would ruin their chances for the upcoming election in November. That's from Mick in Melbourne. If they have a clean change and there's a new leader saying, here am I, I'm a different person, so late in the piece. I'm going to get Amanda's thoughts on that. Also, Roz is saying, very cold, ready for spring now, as well. We've got a month to go, or over a month. Now, Ros is saying it seems Liberal haven't got a chance of winning the next state election. So, of course, Victoria goes to the polls in a couple of months. New South Wales next March. Mm-hmm. I did hear Clinton Maynard, who is the Drive Time host in Sydney on 2GB, but Clinton's very well collected at state parliament. He was talking today of some private polling in the coalition that they say, well, based on what's happening right now, the National Party could be just wiped out completely because of One Nation's vote, which is quite high in regional areas. New South Wales is where One Nation's going to do better than Victoria. Amanda, just on the situation there, and I know Victoria is interesting because we do in New South Wales and Queensland, we keep reading about the corruption, the CFMEU corruption,
11: yes.
10: The fact that she was warned a while ago, billions of dollars involved, and yet they still seem to be, within a couple of points, two-party preferred in the polls.
11: They seem to be, I think people are bewitched in Victoria ever since COVID. It's like Stockholm syndrome in some ways. They're clinging to what they're familiar with, even though it's pretty much killing them, definitely economically, and there's so much corruption that's been exposed. And it's quite appalling that they won't just admit it. Yes, it's exposed. It's quite evident this is happening. You've got to go. But the whole challenge that's happening right now with Jacinta Allen is, I believe, is staged. I think it's strategic. I think it's the way for the Labor Party in Victoria to say to everyone, look, we're going to get rid of her because she's, you know, look, all these things have come up. She hasn't done the right thing by you, but don't worry. We're going to bring in someone that is the real Labor, the person that's for the people, and that we will have a new leadership. And so people go, okay, well, we'll give you another chance and please fix it. And then he'll come in, swap over. They probably will win the election just.
10: Really? You think they can win the election?
11: If they replace her, yes, because he'll come out, he'll promise the world, he'll say he'll fix things, kind of like Trump, say everything everyone wants to hear, get elected and then backflip, which is pretty much the latest formula around the world.
10: Okay, just on that, because they do need to win 16 seats to get in. This is why, and again, we're talking about Victorian politics, but it is a litmus test for One Nation. And you would imagine for One Nation, Victoria would be its least fertile ground because of the politics of Victoria. And the poll, the news poll in The Australian this afternoon says One Nation vote down to 19, which is, you know, still very high historically, but it's down quite a bit from where they were. It's in Victoria, and it suggests that the coalition could get over the line based on those polls because their primary's gone up to about 32%.
11: I think the Liberals definitely have a better chance in Victoria than One Nation. That's a given. And it's always been more of a Labor versus Liberal fight in Victoria. And there is a chance, absolutely. But all it takes, well, you know this, say they change the leader in the Labor Party and the polls go up or whatever, it could be one scandal the week before election day. All it takes is one really big scandal that people go, I don't

0: rotten, you blow it up and start from scratch. I believe people are asking One Nation to do a similar job. It could be messy, but what the hell? So essentially, it's almost like the none of the above candidate. You're saying, well, look, I want to blow this whole thing up. So that's Greg. I've also got a lot of people listening to us who are.
1: But not in Victoria, so
0: no,
1: people
0: but,
1: don't
0: no, but I'm talking about people, I'm talking federally. About our listeners, and I'm saying then you've got people who are desperate for the coalition to get back in the game. Oh. Now, how important then is that Victorian election? If the coalition can win a majority and get into government
1: in
0: Victoria, that would be a huge fillip to the coalition that it'd say, listen, we can fight off One Nation.
1: Yes.
0: We are still a party that can form government. If you form government in Victoria, that's a big, big thing for the coalition.
1: It would be. The federal coalition would benefit if the Libs win Victoria in November and then win New South Wales in March. And if those two things happen, people will start to build back their faith. I think people will say half will leave One Nation, that pretty much bolted from the Liberal Party to go to One Nation. And also people from the Labor Party who were more moderates in the Liberal Party and went across to the Labor Party and then regretted it now will come back. So those two things happen, then yes, I actually think the coalition would pick back up. But then again, they still have to deliver strong policies and push back instead of just one-liners.
0: Yeah, and then you've got the leader she's very active on social media. I don't know much about her. I've never interviewed her. Jess Wilson, I think she's 34 and she's been in Parliament for one term, I think. And so
1: she's quite good on social media.
0: Yeah, she's good on social media. But I guess the issue then is the question, it's a 34-year-old who look a young, fresh face. And the question then is, well, you're saying, well, is that the hand of experience that the Labor Party might say, well, we're changing, we're doing it for you, we're getting rid of her, and they'll say, we've got someone here who's a bit more experienced. Is that part of the dynamic of what they'll try and do?
1: Well, I think the question's going to be, firstly, if she was a man, she'd be an up-and-coming star and strategic and brilliant. But also, do you want someone who speaks their mind and has a mind of their own, or do you want someone, regardless of their age, get put in and pretty much get told what to do by the CFMEU?
0: Yeah, that's the thing.
1: Which one do you want? A mind of their own or controlled by others?
0: Yeah, and the stories have been coming week, well, day after day, really.
1: That's right. The Senate estimates is good to look up if people are interested.
0: Yep. And Greg, again, very interesting hearing. He's saying not even an even playing field in Victoria. Albo's propping that with New South Wales GST money. So the GST carve up.
1: But still, no matter how much money you throw at an election, if people want you out, you're out.
0: Yeah. I mean, Peter, if I had Peter Costello at the other microphone here, all the economic reforms and the GST and the rest, they had to essentially, the GST become a Frankenstein version after the Senate got it and pulled away a whole lot of areas which created exemptions and problems for business. But I think he said he wouldn't make it. The states get the money and the GST formula, because you've got this situation where WA is getting too much GST, but they can't take that away from them. So it is a disaster. So we'll find out how all this plays out tomorrow. But your hunch is that they will bite the bullet with her?
1: I think it's a plan. I think they want to see the appetite of the community. If they want her to go, they'll be like, yes, the polls have said we're losing and they want her to go, but then we're going to have to replace her. In the Labor Party, you do what you're told. So if they want her gone to be able to have a better chance of winning, then she'll leave.
0: Yeah, and I should make this point, because in the end, I'm working here in New South Wales and Queensland and the ACT, so I'm not based in Victoria. So I follow a little bit of what's happening in Victorian politics, but I'm pretty certain that you need, I think it's 75% of the caucus needs to vote to essentially put in train a leadership change. But the rule for the 75%, that can be changed by a vote. Let's vote to change that rule. And that vote to change the rule can be 50% plus one. You could do it straight away.
1: I don't even think they need to change the rule. The factions just send out their orders and people say, yes, sir.
0: Okay. Look, and also Jean's saying, depends on how the ICAC outcome is in New South Wales, because this hearing's begun today in New South Wales, and the idea of there's members of the Liberal Party, there's Liberal Party factionalism, there are very prominent names being mentioned.
1: Mm.
0: And again, it's allegations being laid out in detail. We want to get to that shortly, but look at you shaking.
1: Factions are everywhere. The Labor Party, Liberal

0: Liberal Party have them, and One Nation will soon have them.
1: Yeah. Colin says, they're that left-leaning in Victoria. If Chairman Dan put his hand up to return, he'd win in a landslide. I'm not sure that's... I can't imagine that would be the case. Most Victorians are weird. Gee, I'm glad we're not broadcasting out of 3AW right now. I know a lot of you are listening to us. Russ says, most Victorians are weird. They travel interstate to protest.
0: Look, I'm not against protesting. I actually, to be honest, I've been to Victoria a few times since COVID, and I think they are a very heavily oppressed group of people. I think they're struggling. I think they don't know how to get out of it. They've been lied to that many times. And now with this, all these corruption allegations and exposing of the waste of money, they deserve better.
1: Yep. 28 minutes to 9 is the time. Dave sends me apparently unleaded 98. So, look, I use the premium 98 in my RAV4. Because Trent Nicholish told me I should. And Costco Auburn, you don't need to be a member of Costco, that it's $1.94.7. Mm-hmm. So that's pretty cheap for at the moment. It's much more
0: expensive.
1: And there's
0: expensive. A lot of pumps there too.
1: Yeah, but you do need to be a member. He's also saying, Dave, could I send Albo a bottle of Grange? So this is the, of course, for those who've got memories, that is alluding to the former New South Wales Premier, Barry O'Farrell. I know he often listens, Barry O'Farrell, but he forgot about the bottle of Grange in evidence to the ICAC, and I'd love to have him in here and get him, put the honesty cone on him and ask him, does he regret not going the next day? I genuinely forgot.
0: And he I think he saw that as an opportunity. If I'm being attacked that many times, and I'm guessing it was probably an internal attack, and he thought, screw it, I'm out.
1: And since then, he's...
0: enjoyed life?
1: Well, no, because since then he's gone and become the... He was the High Commissioner in India, and that was a... He did a really good job there. But then for some reason, I asked him about this, he went out of politics and decided to become the chairman of the West Tigers and got involved in West Tigers politics, which I can tell you, rugby league politics...
0: That
1: is
0: would be
1: worse,
0: the worst.
1: Is worse than any factionalism in any political party.
0: Correct.
1: It is horrific. And poor old Barry.
0: But I actually liked Barry. I thought he was a decent guy.
1: In the middle of all of that. Let's take a break, come back. I'll get your thoughts on the ICAC today, because it does seem extraordinary that after decades of knowing how they operate, that people still are being pinged for stuff like this. And
0: have you seen how full our court system is? People still do things just because it's wrong.
1: 27 minutes to 9.

0: goes the Golden Rush.
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1: 131873 is the number, 24 minutes to 9. Just in terms of Victoria, people are talking about the scandal surrounding the so-called big build and the involvement with the CFMEU. Post the election, there'd have to be some sort of Royal Commission or inquiry into all of that to allow the chips fall where they may. And you know, often these things go in all sorts of different directions, but if there's a change of government, everything we've been hearing in recent times needs to be looked at very, very closely, I would think. 131873 is the number. Last election, someone's saying here, I'm getting a lot of people who I know are listening to us from Victoria, only won the last Victorian election with the so-called landslide victory because of trickery and deception they used with preference votes. Candidates down here, so this is a Victorian listener, pretended to be anti-Daniel Andrews who are actually giving the votes they stole from gullible voters and then passing them on. That's the whole business. I think the whole idea of preferences, people can distribute the preferences they way they like, but they get deceived.
2: Get rid of preferences.
1: Well, I've got a different idea. You have optional preferential.
2: Get rid of it altogether. Let's see who people really want.
1: Yeah, the problem with that is then you get the right splits, and that could be, at the moment, I think that would benefit the Labor Party, my view. 131873 is the number. Now, I mentioned earlier donations. So, for instance, you represent small business people. Mm-hmm. So, and small business has an overall umbrella group. It's a small business ombudsman. But if someone's running their small business, a small business can be reasonably big these days. So they've now talked about up to 10 million, isn't it? Turnover up to 10 million. You get exempted from the capital gains tax if you're a small business turning over 10 million. Now, that seems like a lot of money, but it's a turnover. It doesn't necessarily mean that you are producing a result. Yeah. But if you are in a, depending on it, it may be the transport minister, the energy minister, it could be a minister involved in health, whatever business you're in, the person that can make a big difference to what you're doing is a minister of the Crown. And so to meet them, you'd ring their office and say, listen, I've got some ideas about how things can be better.
2: Mm-hmm.
1: You're never going to get in to see them, are you? Ever. If you write a letter saying, I run a business, I'm in Western Sydney, I've got some ideas about how XYZ can be improved, you'd struggle to get a meeting, wouldn't you?
2: Can I just say that really depends on the individual MP. So if we're talking, say, state or even federal, to be honest, this is why when it comes down to it, I'll say it's the individual person rather than the party, because there have been people from Labor, Liberal, Teal, Independent that I've reached out to and people I know have reached out to, and they got a response. They've met with them. They've had a discussion and they've advocated on their behalf to go up the chain, which is their job. Their job is to advocate on their behalf. But then I've had people contact me saying my federal MP doesn't even respond to my emails, or, my state MP doesn't, and regardless of the party, right? So it happens a lot, and it really is a good test, and I encourage every single person to contact their state member or their federal member, regardless of what party they're from, and ask to meet with them on an issue that concerns them and maybe bring someone with you and see if they do respond. That in itself tells you what they think. If they don't have processes in place to actually respond to you and show that they care, they shouldn't be voted back in.
1: So a letter came, you get a listed note back saying, I've read what you've said. It's very interesting. I'll pass it on to the minister and then give them a response.
2: And then usually they will update you, right? So senators are quite good as well in updating you of what's happened. Yep. You can also request to meet with them, and you might meet with an advisor, which is nothing wrong with that. At least they're meeting with you. Test them out. This is a really good time to test them. State before the state election comes up, and then federal before the federal election. See if they genuinely care about you now and not a month before the election.
1: All right, so then you've got the people, and I've highlighted the speed dating because it kind of seems like a silly thing. They did it at the conference and they gave it the term speed dating. So lobbyists and representatives of various groups, they're in Adelaide, so they could pay 12 grand and you get, I think I saw it's 5 cabinet ministers, 15 minutes each. So you sit down there and for 12 grand. Now, for a lot of those cabinet ministers, they'd be sitting there going, well, I've got no interest in what you're saying, and I don't think this is in the interests of the people I represent, but you've paid 12 grand, so I'm going to listen to you. I mean, seriously.
2: Well, it is, and it's usually the senior advisor that's sitting next to them. The thing is, often at that level, when there's a lot of money involved, a lot of politicians get easily flattered and lured into, you've got money, so there must be more money where that comes from. And I need, you know, my fundraising budget to increase, so I'll listen to you, I'll talk to you. That does sound interesting all of a sudden because I know you've got money and you've told me that you do. So there's a massive influence. And regardless of which party, they all do it. If you've got a lot of money and you want to hold a fundraiser, if you want to buy a ticket to something, you get the ear of that minister. Sometimes that minister will also listen to others, but sometimes that they won't. But also, it's going to be based on the vision and the plan for that party, right? So you need to know that. But the thing is, senior advisors update these people. Mm. And if it's lobbyists we're talking about, they're supposed to register when they're meeting with a minister or an advisor. They don't always do that. There are loopholes around that. But the lobbyists are the ones that really have influence, and they harass, they call, they want to visit, they want to visit all the time, and they're being funded by big business. Mm. So they're in the face of politicians all the time. Small businesses can't. They absolutely can't. That's do right. that.
1: And so they have this event, and you wonder, there's two things here about the whole Anthony Albanese thing, and he's done this interview on the ABC yesterday. It's got a big run today. He kept getting asked about the dinner because it was Felix Lee, who's the son of a Chinese developer. Yep. You've had the boss of the Commonwealth Bank, a lot of very high-profile people, a lot of rich
2: people.
1: The
2: working-class party, yep.
1: Yeah, they're all there, and this is a very well-known Point Piper residence. Mm. So first of all, you say, listen, I don't think it's such a great idea. If you want to meet these people, meet them, bring them to the lodge, whatever. Don't do it this way. And then they've taken a $1 million donation. But then it was talked about for 2 days. So he's gone on ABC's Insiders. Wouldn't you say, all right, what are you going to say if you're asked the question? And you don't say, oh, well, I go to a lot of events, and you're constantly deflecting. This is just a little bit. We might try and play more of it later on, but this is just a little bit from the questions being asked. It was David Spears on the ABC. Just have a listen.
3: I want to ask you, PM, about the reports in the Nine newspapers over recent days about a private fundraising dinner. Firstly, did you attend a dinner at the home of Felix Lee in Point Piper?
4: Oh, look, I attend lots of functions.
3: What about this one?
4: I attend lots of functions in lots of places, including last night right here.
3: What about this dinner in Point Piper?
4: I attend lots of functions in lots of places.
3: Why don't you want to answer that?
4: Well, I do. You've just said that that occurred.
1: Here's the problem. You say, yes, I did go. What's your point? And then maybe say, look, you could say that Angus Taylor's gone to this, and you can say that everyone does this because we want to meet with people who are, you talk about, you could come up with a better answer than that, couldn't you? That was plainly they hadn't even briefed him or thought this was going to come up.
2: Here's an idea. Just tell the truth. And look, they're supposed to be the party of the working class, which I think hasn't happened since Bob Hawke. But you know what? I have an idea, John. I have no problems with Albanese meeting with billionaires, which he does on a regular basis. He can collect all the money that he wants and pick it all up and have them fund him if it means he takes his fingers out of our money, right? So if you stop taxing us, stop taxing the small business owner to the inch of our life. There are people out there that have interest on their ATO debt and they're committing suicide because they can't handle the burden. So go pick up your $1 million from your mates, as long as it means you can stop taking money from the hard-working Australians. Yep. There's a good deal.
1: Yep. So, look, Philip Lee's the can we just hear it just a little bit more here? Because the whole interview, and it's been posted on the website, it was being played on our breakfast shows earlier today. Here's a bit more of it. Have a listen.
4: I don't talk about private dinners. I've held a number this week here in Adelaide as well.
3: Lots of fundraising. This one, the concern is that his father is accused by the tax office of deceiving authorities about funneling huge sums of money from China to Australia. Is that a concern for you?
4: Well, I'm not aware of those issues.
3: Should you have been aware?
4: He wasn't there.
1: because this has all been, Financial Review's been running this very, they've run a series of stories, detailed stories on this, day after day. So hang on, what I'm saying is every morning, this is how it works. All the media, all the news sites come out. These are all the stories. I do them after 11 o'clock, tomorrow's headlines. But they're all there. So first thing that happens in every minister's office, prime minister, they say, what's being said? And they put all the stories, well, this is being said about you and about the dinner you went to, and these are all the details, as if he wouldn't have got a briefing on that.
2: That's okay. So I've dealt with political officers and so forth, and let me tell you, you have to fill in a form. Who's going to be there? Where are they from? And then the staffers research every single person that's going to be at any event, whether it's a fundraising event or a community event. They know exactly who's there. They know the background. They know all of it. So to say you don't know is actually blatantly lying. And it's concerning that there wasn't one single, answer that was just clear cut. This is what happened. This is why we did it. This is what we're doing. It was all just, gaslighting Australia. And mind you, is literally hanging out, like I said, with all these billionaires while people can't afford their electricity bill. So there's a massive disconnect there, and he's not selling it whatsoever. I'll be surprised if they get voted back in. I really will. You just cannot see them getting back in when that's the response that you make, when people are being evicted because they can't pay rent because the rents have gone up because investors are increasing them to pay for their expenses.
1: Well, there's a way to go before the next election, but everything's up for grabs right now. Everything's up for grabs. 131.
2: Call an early election. What?
1: You think he will?
2: I'd love to see. I'd love there to be pressure behind the scenes. Yep. To call an early election.
1: All right. Someone just sent me a short note describing, I think, us as hypocritical, but you got to tell me why. You can't say, maybe it's a reference to us. Albo's defence is he goes to a lot of dodgy dinners, so why is this one so special? I still don't understand, again, why you wouldn't have been prepared for that interview. It sounds like
2: The issue is the fact that you cannot say that you're for the working class, you cannot say you're increasing the minimum wage because you're for the workers, and the next minute you're with a billionaire getting millions of dollars from billionaires and then slagging off One Nation for being funded by a billionaire. Well, hang on a minute, so are you. All major parties are funded and backed by billionaires.
1: Yep.
2: They're the same.
1: All right. Let me ask you, what I want to do, I'll take a break, come back in a moment, because there's an interesting little vignette that happened involving a federal MP, and we've been having a conversation about this a moment ago, and I'm intrigued by what you had to say, because in the end, you can criticise all the MPs, but you're saying if you make an effort, you contact, you say, I've got a good idea here, that there are circumstances where they will listen to those ideas.
2: Yes.
1: So, but I want to get your thoughts, because I've got a couple of examples where people are doing the right thing in terms of politicians. If you're a politician door knocking, I think it'd be the last thing I'd want, a politician knocking on my door. However, it'd be, imagine going knocking
2: on doors. I'd have a problem if they're doing it a month before the election and not doing it regularly as part of their job.
1: Very good point. At 11 to 9 now.
0: Michael McLaren. 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
1: 8 minutes to nine. It is our Monday night news hour with Amanda Rose. Just one of our listeners also made the point about it's up to $10 million now. That's turnover for a small business where you're exempted from the capital gains tax. So if your turnover goes above the $10 million, you're then entitled. So he's saying, well, because they've lifted it from, it was two, it's gone up to 10, but I think the coalition wants to take it even higher than that. They're talking 50. But one of our listeners saying, well, that means, okay, if your business grows and you've suddenly got a turnover of 10, you're not going to take it any further.
2: That's right.
1: Because you don't want to pay.
2: It disincentivises you.
1: The capital gains tax.
2: That's right.
1: So now, we've had Julian Lisa. He's one of the few Liberals represents a seat in the city area, the seat of Barara. He was in a cafe. He does this a bit. He has the mobile office. So he sets up in a cafe. The cafe owner obviously says, oh, come in. So he sits there, has a sign, and people can come in, have a cup of coffee and talk to him about their issues. He did it at a couple of different places. Now, my producer was saying she saw some people coming up and then going, oh, no, I want to go in there. They just wanted to go and have a coffee. So there were people going in. He's having a go, isn't he? What do you think of that?
2: Well, I like Julian Lisa. I think he's one of the few people that understands that community is important and to engage with the community. And he doesn't do it last minute. He doesn't do it all out of nowhere. He genuinely does that. He sets up and talks to people, listens to them and actively represents them with, you know, whether it's talking to a senator or talking to other ministers and so forth. So he walks the walk. That is definite. The reason why a lot of people would say, oh, I don't want to go there is because they might think a politician might come up and speak to them, right? They might say, hey, what do you think of this? And they don't want to get into it because I'm guessing they're probably enraged in some capacity about the lack of the Liberals' ability to stop stabbing each other in the back, right? And calling out One Nation all the time, which is all they seem to be doing instead of leading a united front.
1: Yep. Right. So, look, one of our listeners saying they're in Nicolette Buller's electorate. That's the electorate, of course, that was won by the Independent very, very narrowly. Mm-hmm. But she ran at the previous election, went very, very close, but she was campaigning for 3 years. He says that's she was knocking on doors, sending stuff to people the whole time. Then he's saying that's all dropped off since she was elected. But the point was she was not doing it right at the death. She was doing it for 3 years.
2: It's understandable that it drops off once you're elected because you actually got work to do now. You've got to do what you've got to do, but it's not acceptable, which, for example, when Tony Burke all of a sudden started door knocking before the last election a month out when people didn't even know who he was or that he was the local member, but he started going, oh, hey, this is who I am because the poll said he needed to. And I don't care which party you're a part of, if you're not committing, you know, time to your community, regardless of how important you think you are now, you really shouldn't be there.
1: Okay, so just to finish up, we're going to get a change of leader in Victoria tomorrow, you think?
2: I think if the Labor Party wants it to happen so they have a better chance of winning, then it will happen.
1: And you think there's still a chance that Labor, under a new Premier...
2: Oh, good, fresh new set of lies. That's how people stay in relationships.
1: All right. A couple of weeks from now, we'll be able to see how all that's panned out and see if you've changed your prediction. I was thinking about when people knock on your door, do you answer the door and talk?
2: Yes. Yeah. I think if you're going to knock on the door randomly and put in effort, yes.
1: Mm. Yeah, it was the seat of Bradfield, Nicolette Buller. I didn't mention that, but and I remember Darcy Burns, very well known, the mayor of the Inner West Council. Poor old Darcy was door knocking. I can't remember when it was, maybe 2 years ago. He's knocked on my door. And I've opened, Darcy. And the poor bloke had to essentially get pulled away because I was like, I started talking about all sorts of stuff because it was really interesting.
2: Well, whether you like that guy or not, he really does put in the effort for his community.
1: He was desperately trying to get away from me. Thank you for that. Amanda Rose, our News Hour guest, will have with us again very, very soon.
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1: We have the news coming up straight after this. 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
17: Good evening, I'm Jamel Wells. The first nationwide test of the AusAlert system has been deemed a success. Madeleine McNeil reports.
18: The National Emergency Management Agency says the message was broadcast by a better-than-expected 94% of cell towers. But the notification didn't sound for every Australian, with connection issues, incompatible devices and outdated software blamed for the alert not getting through. NEMA's Interim Coordinator General, Pat Hetherington, says they'll do a deep dive on the results and make any necessary modifications.
19: So that AusAlert is ready for the Australian Government and emergency service organisations to use from October 2026.
18: If you didn't get the alert, there's no requirement to report it, but NEMA is welcoming feedback on its website.
17: One Nation leader Pauline Hanson has flagged going to the High Court after failing to overturn a decision she racially vilified Green Senator Maureen Faruqi on social media. The federal court has rejected her appeal. Senator Hanson says she's disappointed.
20: My legal team and I will now closely review the decision in the coming days with a view to commencing an appeal in the High Court of Australia. This has never been, nor ever should be, the Australian way. We all need to have the courage and the freedom to say what we think on issues that are important to us all.
17: Victorian Premier Jacinta Allen's deputy Ben Carroll says he'll put his hand up to become the next state Labor leader. It comes after a delegation of Labor MPs met with the Premier to urge her to resign. They say she's lost the majority support of caucus. A New South Wales corruption inquiry has heard a property developer claiming to have influence over the state government. The ICAC's investigating claims Liberal Party members breached donation laws. It's heard developer Jean Nassif sought to use a former Premier's brothers to influence government decisions. A Perth court has heard ChatGPT logs will be much of the evidence in the trial of a woman accused of killing her baby. Jamie Smith reports.
21: Alana Gail Smithick was arrested in October after her eight-month-old daughter was found dead at a home in Baldivis in Perth South. The 29-year-old pleaded not guilty to murder by reason of insanity earlier this month after a psychiatrist in a preliminary report found she was acutely unwell. Her legal team on Monday told WA's Supreme Court an extensive series of ChatGPT logs will form much of the evidence presented at trial next year. They've also indicated they'd be seeking a judge-alone trial.
17: In finance, one Australian dollar buying around 70 US cents.
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17: Disgruntled Tigers NRL star Adam Dewey is expected to return to training tomorrow after talks with coach Benji Marshall. His future at the club is in doubt after a disagreement with the coach. Fremantle young gun Murphy Reid has signed a three-year contract extension. The Giants will be without AFL star midfielder Finn Callaghan for the rest of the year due to an ankle injury. Today, Padacha has won the Tour de France for a record equaling fifth time. The 27-year-old says it's an achievement.
23: Seven tours already and seven times on podium and five wins. It's something that you wouldn't even maybe write in a storybook. It's unbelievable also for me.
17: Aussie golfer Lucas Herbert has won the Leave UK event with the lowest score in Leave's five-year history. He finished at 30 under after a final round 62.
0: 2CC weather, Alexander Watson Insulation. Canberra's cold. Your house doesn't have to be.
24: Got an overnight low of minus one, morning frost, then partly cloudy tomorrow, a top of 13. Wednesday, possible shower and a top of 11. Thursday, morning frost, then a sunny day, a top of 12. Friday, morning frost, then a sunny day, 14 degrees.
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0: Now it's back to John Stanley, right across Australia.
1: Good evening, everyone. Welcome along. It is now 7 and a bit minutes past 9. It is a Monday night, and of course, we've got a bit coming up. We're going to have a kind of a locum with you tonight, looking after tech, because Stephen Fenwick's on a plane, and the plane's taking longer than he expected. I'm not sure he can do his bit for us from that plane. So we're going to go through all the tech news, and Charlie Brown from Life and Tech's going to be with us very, very shortly. So we'll go through all of the tech issues, and if you've got some questions, you might. The Oz Alert. I did a quick check. I heard it while I was getting ready to come to work in between engagements today. So my phone went off, and I went out, and my wife's phone, it did it. My son's didn't. We're all on the same. We're all on Boost, which uses the Telstra network. And then with my in-laws, I think it was my father-in-law's, did go off, and mother-in-law's didn't. So it doesn't quite make sense when they say that it was some of these towers that were being serviced with a reason. They well over 90%. So the thing went off. There are also people, I didn't take much notice of this, but there was some talk on social media. I'm not sure if people were discussing this over the weekend, but there were people talking about this being some sort of conspiracy, and that the government was trying to take over your phone, and they were putting them into those Faraday-type pouches and turning the phones off and avoiding the government taking control of all of your calls. So I'm not going to be silly enough to get you to come and talk about all of that. Because I think if you actually look, there are people who you might regard as being perhaps on right-wing influencers who don't like the government, don't like a lot of the things the government does, who are actually saying today, hey, you've just got to draw the line somewhere. This was not a conspiracy. So, but there were people suggesting that. 131-873 is the number. And just on feedback from our news hour, one of our listeners says that Chris Bowen has meets and greets at local coffee shops, and people go along because they want to essentially rip into him, and he turns up late and then puts growing reports on Facebook. I'll take that as face value as well. Julian Lees is someone that tries to listen, believe he's a bit too far to the left. Well, he's pretty centrist in his views. He's in that centrist part of the Liberal Party, Julian Lees, and he's managed to hang on to that seat, which is more you can say for many of the Liberals in the city areas. What will happen regarding the meal with the Chinese benefactor? Well, there's a national corruption commission. I mean, I think just buying access to politicians surely would be something you could plant out to a national corruption commission, but it seems to have been going so long no one cares. And then I've got this one that came in a moment ago from Darren. Why not put 20% on everything across the board? Wouldn't that go toward helping the economy? Geez, come on, comment. Well, you're talking here, I assume, about a broader doubling the GST and having it on everything. There's an argument for that if you completely squash income tax rates, company tax, get rid of stamp duty and all the rest, but I don't want to go down that rabbit hole again because I'm not sure that's going to be happening. Also, a lot of people giving Anthony Albanese the thumbs down as well. So we'll see where all of this goes. Roz says, I'm with Vodafone. The reception pretty bad today. My phone didn't go off. But those conspiracy theorists, they'll probably be out and about tonight. Maybe Phil O'Neill will be able to receive all of those calls coming through. 131-873 is the number. And just on polls, because I did mention at the beginning of our news hour tonight that there's so much polling being done right now. There's 4 or 5, maybe 6 different organisations who are doing different kinds of polling. The one that came out this morning is this Demos organisation, which had thousands of people involved. It's a relatively new organisation, but it shows that One Nation, its primary vote's up there with Labor, and One Nation could win 60 or more seats at the next election. Now, there's another one. See, this come out every few hours. We've had a news poll this afternoon showing that the Coalition can win the election in Victoria and that One Nation's vote there has dropped to 19%. And now this one's just popped up in the Financial Review just an hour ago, where they're talking about why people are saying they're going to vote for One Nation. And this is the Redbridge Group. This is some polling they've done, just asking people why, the people who are saying that they're going to vote for One Nation. This is when One Nation's primary vote was sitting at about 30%. And they said the most cited reason for people saying they're going to vote for One Nation was a mood for change and anti-major party sentiment. Strong mood for change. We need change. Anti-major party sentiment. So we need change, but not major parties. Authenticity, Pauline Hanson, her personality. Shared values with One Nation. Then you go to immigration, 11%, nationalism, anti-Labor Party sentiment, all of that. Opposition to a woke agenda, only 2% there. So I think that word gets perhaps overused. And they are saying that most of the vote since the election that's moved out of Labor, they've lost about 4% to One Nation. The coalition's lost about 10% of its vote to One Nation. And so in terms of no longer voting for Labor, poor performance was the main reason, then broken promises, thinks there are better options, economic mismanagement, cost of living concerns, party's lost its way, leadership of Anthony Albanese, that's at 7% and so on. So I guess you'd hear all of that and you'd say, well, thanks, Scoop. And then the main reasons given for no longer voting for the coalition heading in the wrong direction, 17%. Too similar to Labor, 13%, internal disunity, 13%, and prefers Pauline Hanson, One Nation, 12%, and so on. So again, based on the feedback we get here, I would think that's a poll that perhaps reflects the views of many of you. 131-873 is the number, and it's 14 minutes past nine here on this Monday night.
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3: a Canberra independent candidate has called on a Labor member to push the federal government for gambling reform.
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4: The US ambassador to the UN says there's been a pause in attacks on Iran to allow for peace talks.
0: When you need to know, Canberra's news leader is 2CC.
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1: 131 873 is up at 17 minutes past 9 here on this Monday. Rowan says One Nation's got no candidates. Who are they voting for? That's a very, very good question. Tony is one of our regular correspondents. He sends me notes every Monday, well, most Mondays, because he's a Canterbury fan. If Canterbury wins, he sends me a nasty note. Did the Dragons lose on the weekend? Apparently, did they lose? Tony's telling me. So thank you, Tony, for that information. I wasn't aware of that. And then Russ is sending me notes also about my birthday, how old I am. Again, he's perpetuating a myth that was started by one of my former colleagues. I'm putting that in my little folder of people who are sending me notes about my age in my ageism case. And apparently last week, I think it was Friday, Michael McLaren. And Michael's broadcasting, of course, through 4BC, 2GB. He's got this national audience now. So he chose Friday as the day to come up with a funny joke that I was retiring and being replaced by Chris Bowen, the energy minister. And I actually had people over the weekend. I did actually announce my retirement last year. I said I'll be finishing up here in 2036. In December of 2036, that's where I'm going to draw the line. I've made that announcement. You might have missed it, but that was an announcement we made last year. So thank you so much for all the correspondence we've had. That's when it's happening in, well, just over 10 years from now. In the meantime, at 18 past 9, we normally have on a Monday night Stephen Fenwick covering tech. Stephen's in a plane, but Charlie Brown, who's the host of Life and Tech, of course, right across our network every Saturday morning. I had a brief time working with Charlie. It was very, very pleasant. So it's the first time I've spoken to him since then. How are you, Charlie?
11: It's good to talk to you, John, and look, good to fill in for Stephen as well. He's filled in for me a couple of times on the Saturday morning, and which I've appreciated, so happy to fill in tonight.
1: He's stuck in a plane, and you're at a tech conference, but I'm just, if people have got questions for you, it's pretty easy. They can just give us a call, 131873, maybe a question, an observation. They might want to ask you about a product. You're here for a bit. I just want to, one without notice, if I can, because I haven't spoken to you about AI. It must dominate everything you do these days, the aspects of it. And I think if you pull together the views on this, there are those who say it's going to be terrible. There are those on the other side who say it's going to be wonderful. And I guess the truth lies somewhere in between. There's a lot of good to come out of it. We've got to be very careful, don't we?
11: We do. The thing with AI and a lot of these hypotheses of how bad it could get for us, they're based on current information and current trajectory, right? So they're not taking into account new government policy, for example, coming in and tweaking or adjusting how these AI tech companies are allowed to have their learning models behave, for example, and no doubt there is going to be movement in that space. They also can't take into account whether the current level of investment in this space is maintained. I mean, I'm not saying that, companies like Alphabet and OpenAI and Oracle and Amazon and those kinds of guys are going to stop and just finish investing in AI. Not at all, but they're investing big amounts of money at the moment, whether that continues. So the hypothesis is, if we keep going, this could be an outcome. It could be an outcome, but often things in this space chop and change over many years. The tech companies change direction, they do things differently, they make advancements. I am seeing AI utilised more and more, and I'm talking more at a consumer level now by people who are, plenty of people becoming more comfortable using it. But where I'm starting to see movement is in this awareness of privacy to data and this need to be more aware of what data you're sharing when you're using AI tools. And it doesn't matter what tool it is, be it a co-pilot or a ChatGPT or a Gemini from Google. What is it that you're actually sharing? There is this practice of taking, for example, your power bill and scanning that in and saying to the AI robot, how can I save money here? And that's fine to a point, but you got to remember you're sharing a huge amount of private information, such as your address, your name, your power consumption habits, with a robot that's going to keep that data and use it for private commercial benefit at some point in the future. So there is that is starting to change already in terms of how people are using this, and I think that's important.
1: Yeah, it's interesting you say that, because people, again, when all of this started and people talked about AI, and it was explained to me that essentially it's an algorithm and it scrapes information that's publicly available and it learns. And so, again, if you give it your power bill, it's already probably got heaps of power bills that it can use to try and do a comparison, but yours goes into the mix. That's exactly what you've said. Yours is suddenly in the mix with all the information you've given it. So it might give you an accurate answer, but it's using your power bill to then provide information to others, and who knows where yours is going.
11: Correct. And also, you're probably telling it your address, your name. It can see the costs in which you're paying, the power company in which you're using, all of that stuff, and it builds profiles on you. These AI robots are essentially data companies, and at some point they need to make a commercial return, and that's how they're planning to do it. And the model in which they're using, I guess the closest thing to it is like Google. We create our Google account, we register that, we start getting lots and lots of benefits around Google Maps and telling us where to go and reviews and all these things. But at the same time, John, Google is amassing private information on us. You got to think about it the same way. I think that people will become more aware of that part of the industry and will gravitate more and more to products that have open and published privacy policies and are making they're making promises around how our data is used. I'm not seeing a lot of that at the moment. It's all about throw your data in and we're going to do really, really good things with it, and it's going to be really good outcome for you. Well, that's good, but let's just still take this in moderation.
1: I think we have to, yeah. Just a question here. Campbell sent me this note. If I want to play Netflix through my phone when I'm on holidays away from home, I don't want to use the hotel Wi-Fi. Is there some way of device I can plug into the back of the TV that will cast from my phone into the TV without me having to join their Wi-Fi? Now, I'm assuming this would mean Netflix, where you've downloaded stuff, because you can download stuff into your Netflix.
11: Yeah.
1: I'm suspicious of using public Wi-Fi networks. Got heaps and heaps of data on my plan, so I'd rather use that and stay safe.
11: You can cache your movies and TV shows through Netflix and other streaming apps as well, and then you can use a product such as Google TV with Chromecast. A lot of people think that the Chromecast function requires you to connect the Chromecast to a Wi-Fi router, and then your device connects to that same Wi-Fi router. The Chromecast allows for a direct connection from your device. It is over a Wi-Fi signal to do it, but it is not a. It is a point-to-point Wi-Fi signal that is created between your device, your phone, your tablet, even your laptop. If you're using the Chrome browser and the Chromecast, you

0: the nefarious stuff is happening, and I imagine the police are on there, cyber police, and a lot of crooks are on there on the dark web as well. So I guess the question is, can that info that I'm assuming gets hacked and thrown into the dark web up for sale, can AI pull that?
1: Was that from Stu, did you say?
0: Yeah.
1: Stu? Very astute question from Stu. Exactly what can happen. We're talking about essentially a global bank of computers that is told to learn and learn from as many different places as the programming tells it to go to. It's not just public information on the internet. It can go onto the dark web and it can pull this information. And we've seen within the last 7 days there was a learning management model that was confined to a computer, but told it was given a directive to go and learn a whole bunch of things, and it actually found a way to get off the computer that was not connected to the internet. And off it went. So look, these things are getting very, very clever, and sometimes they're jumping outside what appears to be the boundaries that have been set by the programming of them, and most definitely the dark web is a source of information.
0: Yeah, and look, a couple of people making the point, your power bill is one of the pieces of info you can use to get the 100 points to prove your identity. I'm guessing if you use AI, you can put the information in and excise your personal details and just put the details of what's in the power bill, I'm assuming, rather than put your information in.
1: You can scrub your entire address, your name, all your private information, just leave your postcode on there, for example, and the targeted results that will come back are still going to be highly relevant, but they're just not going to have all this other information. And you can also, for example, go and use a different computer on a different network, or you can use a different browser even, or try it through a VPN not logged in to the regular AI robot that you're using for such private information that you want to share with a robot versus, can you rewrite this email for me to sound better? You can have a environment that is set up separately that is handling these kinds of private information access that you're wanting to do as well.
0: Fantastic. Charlie Brown's looking after tech tonight. He's the host of Life and Technology here at, of course, Saturday mornings right across our network. Samsung's got a whole range of new phones that are coming. They'll be available for pre-order. Well, they are available for pre-order.
1: They are.
0: And they'll go on sale from August 14. I'm looking at some of these. They're foldable. Is there a flip phone in the middle of all this? Is there?
1: Yeah. So the cheapest one is the Flip 8. I was playing with these three today. They've only just been announced. And I've got to say, John, every year there's just this jump in engineering quality in what is going on in flip phones at the moment. I was having a very close look at the Fold 8.
0: Mm.
1: You've got to remember, this is a $2,700 piece of kit that it starts at. It's not; these aren't cheap phones,
0: no.
1: But I understand that pre-orders are going quite strongly comparatively for a high-end phone. What I noticed today when I was looking at it was the phone, it really has that snap when it opens, right? The strong click into a horizontal position. And when you run your finger down that central access point, it is basically flat these days. Last year, there was a tiny bit of a spine there. No, not now. So if listeners have been waiting for this kind of outcome in this area of technology, they're basically at the point where they're opening flat, they're opening strong, and it's probably time to go and have a look at one of these devices if it's been of interest to you.
0: Okay, these are the new, and there's Galaxy AI involved in all of this as well. I'm just intrigued from your point of view. You see all of these all the time, and when you talk about a flip phone, you think about those. Like, when were they the thing, the flip phones?
1: 2003, the Motorola, I think.
0: 2003. Yeah. So this is just before the flip phone was around, just before Facebook started, and then we had the iPhone, all of that.
1: We did.
0: So on that, because you forget it's 23 years ago now. We're all getting on. But
1: It is.
0: When you're watching movies or TV shows, and you, of course, on Netflix, and you get these classic sitcoms and shows, and so I'm imagining you'd go, oh, that one must have come around about 2002, because the phones are a marker, aren't they, of when they were made?

0: I can tell when I'm watching a TV series. For example, I was watching Seinfeld earlier, and he had the original Mac, Apple Mac Classic, in the background of the set.
1: Wow, okay.
0: And that was basically, you're talking late 80s, early 90s was that model that he had, and he had it sitting there for years, actually. So I can tell from watching the movie or the TV show based on the technology that's being utilized when it was made, not down to the exact year, of course, but within a couple of years, because that, I mean, lots of shows have used technology in them as part of the plot line, and that does give away their age a bit.
1: Yeah, I think one of the streaming services is now over 30 years. You look at something like Four Weddings and a Funeral, for instance, and the thing that strikes me when you look at the wedding, they've all got cameras, actual real cameras that they're using, yeah. Which of course these days everyone's holding up their phones. Quite remarkable.
0: Correct. And then there was also that jump from cabled earbuds from late 2010s, early 2010s, to the wireless ones as well. And that was obviously a dead giveaway to something more modern that people wearing wireless earbuds today.
1: Thank you for doing this. I've got a couple more for you. We've got a few minutes left here with Charlie, and thank you for all the questions that are coming in. We'll go through those shortly. I'll find about the Oz Alert, whether you got affected by that today. I know we had a very spotty experience with it ourselves. And the ongoing question about these smart glasses, because we had Google Glasses, they were around a few years ago and never took off, but now they're everywhere, these smart glasses. Question is, how do you tell? And could someone be spying on you? So we'll do that shortly. But if you've got a question for Charlie, he's here for a few more minutes. 131873 is the number. Looking after tech for us here on this Monday night for Stephen Fenwick.
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1: 23 minutes to 10. Today, of course, we had this Oz Alert system testing this afternoon. It came up on my phone. I heard it. My wife's phone. We're both on Boost. Our son didn't come up on his phone. We're actually on the one account that we share on Boost, and his didn't go off. We had my in-laws. One went off. One didn't go off. They're from the same company. So Charlie, just they're saying it was a success. At least 90% of these worked. So what did you make of it?
0: Well, mine arrived 2 minutes late. So I don't know what that means, John. If everyone's running for the fallout shelter, I guess I'm 2 minutes behind everybody else. Look, at the end of the day, the federal government wanted to test a way of sending an alert to cellular connected devices with or without a SIM card that is active and in the device. They did that today. Just consider for a second how many devices you're talking about across the country. Yep. And they're sending data. They're attempting to send data all at the same time, all to those devices. I mean, it is quite a big undertaking to do. And in my view is that if you're ever stuck out in a bushfire, you're going to want this service to be active and working. So testing it is a good idea.
1: They do need to test it. I think it was, I can't remember, it was long ago, they used to have speakers in the main streets. They were doing them a few years back. And no matter how many times you tell people and broadcast the information, this goes back quite a few years, someone's not going to know. But I would have thought by now you'd had to have got enough information sent to you on your phone to have known that something was happening. So I guess they'll audit all of that and see whether that worked. First thing that comes to mind, actually, Charlie, I keep thinking about government efforts with technology and the disaster. It was under, I might need the trigger warning because I'm going to mention the name of a former Prime Minister, because he was the Prime Minister at the time, and they went digital with the census, of course, and we know what happened there on that first night. We have got another census coming up, so I'm assuming they've got all the bugs out of that. It is a big effort, though, isn't it?
0: It is. The amount of work that has and the advancements in load balanced server technology is far, far more further down the line than where it was even a couple of years ago. So, another example is the ticker tech guys used to launch a ticket sale at midnight or 1 o'clock in the morning because their servers just couldn't handle the traffic. Well, now they just flick it on at 4 o'clock in the afternoon. Apple's used to have their servers basically melt at about 5 o'clock on a Friday afternoon when they started taking pre-orders for the latest iPhone. That seems to go off without a hitch these days as well. So the work that's gone into doing that across many industries, but utilising load balance server infrastructure is far, far more advanced than wherever it has been, I'm sure. Whichever way they do census, it'll be fine.
1: Okay, and so I guess the question is, if someone didn't get it, so I've got a message here, if it didn't go off today on my phone, do I not get future alarms or warnings? So what happens for those people who didn't get it who might be concerned that maybe that's something they're going to have to follow up?
0: Yeah, I would be. I'm sure there's going to be. I think what will happen, and I hope what will happen from the government, is that there will be a formula that people can approach should they not have gotten the alert. And whether you got the alert or not. My kids certainly did. I forgot to tell them about it, so they weren't quite ready for it. That was one area of the community that probably wasn't.
1: You
0: quite
1: forgot.
0: Everywhere.
1: You were busy doing stories on it and talking about it. And you forgot to tell your own kids, dear me.
0: Yeah, we tend not to talk technology all that much at home if we can avoid it, because I talk about it so much at work. But they flicked me a message and I told them all was fine, and so that was okay. But I think the government will come out with a proper process that you should follow if you didn't get it. But if you didn't get it, it is likely going to mean that you will not get another alert should one occur. And that's part of the reason you do a test,
1: yep.
0: Right? So
1: All right. Now, I mentioned Google Glasses. I can't remember where that was. It was all the hype and the hoopla, and it didn't really work. But the idea of smart glasses have really taken off now. They're everywhere. I think it's hard to go anywhere these days without some sort of surveillance. There's cameras everywhere, even just the front of people's houses. They've got their camera doorbells. However, yeah, as you're walking down the street, you're looking up, people with glasses on. Increasingly, there might be smart glasses. Increasingly, there might be recording what's going on. So how are we going to control this?
0: Well, I'll tell you what's happening. So at the moment with the smart glasses, it's the glasses connected to a pack that you via a cable, right? So that's we have that going on. Or there's a connection some way to a smart device like a smartphone. What we're actually seeing is the processing unit being made small enough to actually sit in the glasses themselves. So the glasses can operate on their own without being either wirelessly or cabled connection to the processing unit. And that is a big, big step in terms of the technology in the glasses. So that's the first thing. The second thing that the industry is working on, and you've got to remember, the biggest seller in this space is a data company, Meta, who owns Facebook. But what the industry is working on is putting in place some fallbacks that will stop people from using them in a way that it cloaks the fact that they're filming. For example, no ability to turn off the little red light that is active on the glasses when they're recording. No ability for the glasses to record when they're off your face and set down on the table, for example. Now, some models that are coming through, and I can't be specific yet because they haven't been announced, but some models that are coming through have this feature as part of their sell point, and that will make that feature more required for all devices, because with these industries, you get one or two brands doing the right thing, and people start to say, well, hang on, I was like, you don't do that. Why don't you do that? Then they all seem to jump into line and behave themselves. That's what you're going to see. The impact of smart glasses, especially into niche areas of the community, has already been noticed. People who are visually impaired, for example, it's allowing them to get out and about into the community and engage with things where in the past they haven't been able to because the glasses are doing the viewing and are using audible cues and alerts to tell the person what they're seeing and where they're going and all those kinds of things. So they are changing the world for those niche areas in the community. What we will continue to see is wider adoption, and people will find their own uses for it, but it takes time. It takes time for the glasses to bed in and to become valuable for a wider group.
1: Yeah, because we had a call last week was talking, maybe the last couple of weeks, had someone ringing to say someone who's vision impaired, they've basically got virtually no vision, and so they've got the glasses and they're using them, and the glasses tell you what's in front of you. This is a couple of steps and you've got a pole, a tree, whatever it is, which was fantastic. He just wanted a wider vision, which was interesting. And then we had another fellow, I think, was going to road test for us some smart glasses involving a translation, and I think he was buying them from Temu. Now, okay. $25, Charlie, so I'm still waiting for the review. It could be interesting. I think it takes a while for them to arrive anyway.
0: You do get what you paid for, and it is a mix of good hardware and good software in the background. So, look, I'll be interested to see how that review turns out. The most popular are Meta. I think you're talking about, they started off at 1 or 2 million pairs a year. They're expected to do 30 million pairs a year in a couple of years. So that's just one brand. Google's got some. Yep. Samsung's got some coming, and there are a couple other brands as well.
1: Very good. Thank you so much for doing this. Of course, Life in Tech, you're at a tech conference at the moment, which is part of your life. Fascinating. You didn't tell your kids about the... Yeah, fascinating. And you're on, of course, Saturday morning on Life in Tech right across the country as well. Great to talk to you again. Thanks, Charlie.
0: Good to talk to you. Thanks, John.
1: There's Charlie Brown, host of Life and Technology, which you can hear on End of Work right across the country every Saturday morning at 8 a.m. I just realised how far away are we from daylight saving? Because we're a week and a month away from the start of spring, and then I think daylight saving starts that weekend of October. I think it's grand final weekend usually. So, and then, of course, you can all amuse yourselves as I try and fumble around with two different time zones. I know you, yeah. 131873 is the number, and I've got this one here. One of our listeners here, Dayton, says Ray-Ban Metas. So these are the Metas, the smart glasses. Ray-Ban Metas are amazing for work in the trade sector. 131873 is the number now. And I don't know the answer to this one. Is the site, this is the census site, likely to crash again with the census now being primarily online? I would imagine they have years to prepare for these things, but you never know. You never know. So we'll wait, and usually if there's a, what do they call it? If there's a fiasco, if there's a snafu, as they call it, with the census, it usually emerges during our program, so that'll be happening. Can you give me the date of the census as well? I'll try and find out what that date is. I'll put it in the diary too. At 13 minutes to 10 now.
13: Mark Levy. Labor's primary has sunk to its equal lowest level since Anthony Albanese won the election in 2022. As One Nation and the Coalition clawed back support despite political brawling between the Conservative parties. Then there's the Resolve poll. The Coalition and Labor have each recorded their lowest support in New South Wales in recent memory. Almost half of state voters have told pollsters they'll abandon the major parties at next year's election. And where are they going? Well, they're going to One Nation.
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1: It's now 10 minutes to 10 here on this Monday night. 131873 is the number. Look, thanks to Charlie Brown for looking after life and tech for us tonight. Well, tech And Stephen Fennick was on a plane. Techguide.com.au, of course, is his website. And Charlie Brown, you can hear him on Saturday mornings as well. The 11th of August is the night of the census. You can fill it in as soon as you get details of what to do by mail. During the next couple of weeks, if we know we're going to be that night. So apparently, old-fashioned snail mail, you mail it in. Can you check, or are you suggesting by email? Because snail mail, that could lift a very significant lift in the amount of mail actually being carried, I would think, if that's the case. So can we check that? Did you mean email, or just does mail these days just mean email as opposed the post? No. You can't post it, so it is mail. So you said you mail it in, I think post. I'm just asking because I've got my producers are in their 20s, right? Post, the post, you know what the post is? Letters. Because even I actually haven't opened my letterbox for 2 weeks, and I thought I'd better have a look. So I've had a look in the letterbox, and there was one. There was one bill, unfortunately, in there. One bill. That was the only one. Look, just on the conversation we had there about tech, there's a story in the Financial Review, and I think this got ramifications because my good friend Chris Vagg runs that program, Pass It On Clothing. Now, he doesn't receive clothes. What he does is he organises with companies, and what they do is they partner with him, corporates, and they pay an amount of money per year, and they host, part of that is to fund the operation, and they host a bin in their foyer usually. And so if someone is working, it might be a large corporation, could be a media company, whatever it might be, and so if someone works there, they know the bin's there, it gets collected, I think, 4 times a year. And so when they're going through their wardrobe and they see something that it's nice piece of clothing, but I've finished using it. So what they'll do is they'll put it into the bin, and Chris then collects it and gets it cleaned and organised, and then he goes on the streets and provides it to people who are on the streets in desperate need of clothing. And so the reason I mention that is that Financial Review's written a story here about this huge online boom in wardrobe resale. And it wasn't that long ago that it was largely confined to places like eBay. But there are now all sorts of apps, and I asked the question here, an app called Depop, D-E-P-O-P. Now, it's been around for quite a few years, Depop, but it's become very big. And apparently, if you want to sell on Depop, there's no fee. The people who buy pay the fee. And so if you've got a piece of clothing, whatever it might be, you advertise it on this Depop and people are buying it. And they give an example here of a 34-year-old who is, her name is Sally Payton. She's a full-time Depop seller. She's got 16,000 followers. She's been on the platform for 3 years and she's sold more than 4,000 things, 4,000 items. And now she's a former model and fashion editor, so she knows clothes. So she goes around charity shops and op shops looking for clothing and handbags, and she adds a 75% markup to most. So someone's flogging something and she'll basically pay very little for it and then mark it up. There's an example here saying there was an Izzy Miyake dress. Now, I don't know that brand. It's obviously a pretty high-end brand. She found it at an op shop. The op shop had a price of $3.50 on it, and she sold it for $900. So it's that old story, you see something in an op shop or an antique store or one of the weekend markets someone's got that they're not aware of the value, so she then on-sold it for $900. So she says, if you pay attention to trends, you'll find pieces that sell pretty well easily. So if she finds things and on-sells them, she's got 75% markup. Good on her. But there's two things that stand out there. If people like Chris are trying to get hold of stuff and pass it on and recycle it for people that desperately need it, he's competing with people who are selling it on these apps for massive markups. And at the same time, they're going, say, an op shop. An op shop is not designed to provide money for the people, say Vinnie's or the Salvos, is that those op shops aren't set up to provide food for clothing for those people. They sell the clothing and generate funds to run their operations. And so if they've got something in there that's really worth $900 or could be sold for $900, maybe they ought to be looking at Depop and perhaps upping what they do, because they're missing out on a lot of revenue. It's most interesting. Maybe, apparently, eBay is trying to catch up with this as well. But, in fact, Depop was bought by eBay back in February. This is the way these things work. It's all being consolidated. So Depop is one of them. But the resale market, according to some statistics, this is the resale market. That is things, used things being sold on eBay, Depop, whatever it is. In 2025, it was worth $34.61 billion. So, again, it's easy for me to say if you've got stuff that you think, nice warm clothing, you should be providing it to people like Chris who can help people who desperately need it. But if you're doing it tough and trying to make ends meet, you can actually go online and make a lot of money. And apparently people are prepared to pay. 3.5 minutes to 10 now.
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5: We have the news coming up at 10 o'clock. Straight after the news, we'll have the Brain Game here for this Monday. We've got Craig Bennett joining us in the next hour with his look at the world of entertainment. We always need a bit of a lift, and Craig always provides it. Coming up soon.
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6: Good evening, I'm Jamel Wells. Victoria's Premier Jacinta Allen is fighting a leadership challenge from her deputy. Kiara Parker reports.
7: Ben Carroll is putting his hand up to be the next Labor leader, saying it's clear Jacinta Allen has lost the majority of caucus. He's posted on social media that a group of his colleagues asked him to nominate for the leadership position and is making his move now because he believes the stakes are too high at the upcoming election, which is now just 4 months away. Mr. Carroll will reportedly implement a royal commission into Big Build corruption as a first major marker to differentiate himself from Jacinta Allen. Despite poor polling, Jacinta Allen is refusing to step down, sparking a party process which could take weeks, potentially derailing Labor's election campaign.
6: Australia's two top unionists are stepping down to make way for a new generation of leaders. ACTU Secretary Sally McManus will leave at the end of August, while President Michelle O'Neill will leave later in the year. Under their leadership, the union has secured easier enterprise bargaining laws and greater gig economy protection. The ACTU will appoint interim leaders until an official election. Australians who didn't receive today's AusAlert test are being advised it could be due to incompatible hardware, outdated software or cell tower issues. The broadcast was successfully delivered by 94% of cell towers across the country. Emergency Management Minister Christy McBain says there's no need to report not getting the alert, but feedback is welcome.
8: So we'll continue to work with our telco partners as well as device manufacturers on a range of the feedback that will come in from this test. NEMA is also taking feedback from constituents, so you can jump on the AusAlert website and provide feedback directly to us from there.
6: Green Senator Maureen Faruqi has welcomed a court ruling reinforcing she was racially vilified by One Nation leader Pauline Hanson. An appeal has been dismissed. Against a finding, Senator Hanson breached the Discrimination Act on social media by telling Senator Faruqi to go back to Pakistan. Maureen Faruqi says she'll continue standing up to bullies.
9: Hate speech is not free speech, and the federal court has reaffirmed that today. Unfortunately, hate speech is being normalized in this country right now, and I, for one, will not be a bystander.
6: A man's been charged over a fatal crash at Geraldton in Western Australia. Police say the 18-year-old was driving a car that hit an SUV. The 75-year-old man driving the SUV died at the scene. And a Sydney man caught operating illegal taxi rides and touting for airport passengers has been fined over $32,000. Omar Alouri has been convicted of breaching laws governing the taxi and rideshare industry. In finance, one Australian dollar buying around 70 US cents.
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6: The AFL has confirmed the future of State of Origin, with WA to host South Australia in 2027. South Australia will host Victoria in 2028 before Victoria and WA meet again in Perth. In the NRL, West Tigers have held crisis talks with Adam Dewey and his agent after he pulled out of the team last week. He is expected to be back at training tomorrow. EPL club Tottenham Hotspur has arrived ahead of the Sydney Super Cup involving Chelsea, Sydney FC and the Wanderers. That's news and sport.
4: 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Alexander Watson Insulation. Canberra's cold. Your house doesn't have to be.
11: Got an overnight low of -1, morning frost, then partly cloudy tomorrow, a top of 13. Wednesday, possible shower and a top of 11. Thursday, morning frost, then a sunny day, a top of 12. Friday, morning frost, then a sunny day, 14 degrees.
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0: welcome along. It is just after 10 o'clock here on this Monday night. Got a lot coming up. Got Craig Bennett with his look at the world of entertainment. Always love Craig on a Monday. In an hour from now, we'll have tomorrow's headlines for you. We'll see what the latest is on the big dinner that's been a subject of a fair bit of conversation in the last 24 hours. This is the fundraising dinner, and Anthony Albanese, I might let you have a listen. That conversation yesterday has caused a lot of discussion as well. We might just revisit some of that as well. And also, there's a very, very interesting move being made in the UK on the voting system. And some of you might hear it and think that it's bizarre. You might be opposed to it, but I'll spell that out for you as well and perhaps get your thoughts as well. 131-873 is the number. I've got a lot of feedback also just on the reselling of high-end clothes. Now, this app where you've now got eBay's bought this thing Depop and they're selling very high-end clothes, but not necessarily high-end clothes now. They're saying that the Australian resale market for clothing is worth close to $35 billion. And there are a number of different apps. There's one called High End. There's one called Savers. And then there's this one Depop that I mentioned a little bit earlier, and they're saying vintage sports stuff, T-shirts and sneakers, Levi's jeans. If you've got a Pokemon collection, now's the time to sell. So, well, considering the Continuous Call Team just had its 40th birthday, so if we found a vintage Continuous Call Team shirt, maybe worn by Daryl Braman, could we put a couple of those up? Because Hannah, my executive producer, is a little bit sceptical about whether something like that is going to sell on something like Depop on these. So if we put a couple of those shirts up on the app and maybe leave it up there for 3 or 4 days and see if we get any takers, we'll find out. 131-873 is a bit more feedback on that, which we'll go through for you as well. And look, just before I do the brain game, got a good prize as always on a Monday night, I should mention our sponsor, Mr. Vitamins. 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Always read the label and follow the directions for use. And just on the census, the duck actually called through because the duck is heading off. He told us last Thursday night he's going to be heading off into inland Australia up toward the Northern Territory. He was telling me that he's not sure where he'll be on August 11. Now, on the website, you can request a paper form. So you can do it online, but and you can send an email, but on the website, you can request a paper form. It comes with a reply paid envelope. If you're not sure where you're going to be on August 11 and you want to do it in advance and you're not going to be there, that is the way to do it. Most of it will be done via MyGov, the website there, but if you prefer to do it, you're not sure where you'll be on August 11, this would fit in with the duck. He can request a paper form. He can fill it out. He can put it in the reply paid envelope, and happy days. He'll go off into the middle of the country and disappear on August the 11th. 131-873 is the number now at 12 minutes past 10.
1: 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Call now, 131-873.
0: Yes, Monday night's Craft Cartel look after our brain game. 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And the top 10 tinnies pack is a sample of all the great tinnies from the great craft breweries around the country. Comes in a presentation box with tasting notes, and you get the John Stanley Mr. Magoo mug as well. And so my question tonight is, Switzerland, the Swiss flag differs from just about every other flag in the world, certainly differs from our flag. The only other flag that has a particular characteristic that the Swiss flag has that makes it different to virtually all the other flags, actually the Vatican flag. So the Swiss flag has a particular characteristic. It shares it with the Vatican flag, but all the other flags in the world are different. So it's quite different to the other flags of the world. What is it about the Swiss flag that makes it different to virtually all the other flags of the world, except for the Vatican flag? It's pretty fundamental. You tell me what it is. First person to call through with the answer I'm looking for, which is the correct answer, you'll win the prizes at 13 past 10 now. Oh.

0: Yes, let's go. Margaret, what's the answer I'm looking for here?
1: Yes, it's a square flag.
0: Square flag, that's right. I've never noticed that before, but yes, it's a square flag. Of course, with the red cross there, that is the Swiss flag, and the Vatican flag also also square. But all the others, of course, like ours, are they're various shapes and sizes. I think there's actually one that's... I think there's a triangular... Could there be a triangular flag? There are a couple of weird shapes, but that's the only one that's actually square. So you're our winner. 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Another one of those to give away on Monday. And I was just looking here because I did say it's a red flag with a white cross. That is the Swiss flag. And I think I might have said a white flag with a red cross. So I'm thinking about the old red V, which infects everything. But it is a red flag with a white cross. Thank you so much. Yes, and it's Nepal, apparently, has a triangular flag, technically a double pennant. Thank you very much for that. 131873 is our number now. At 16 minutes past 10.
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0: 19 past 10 here on this Monday night. One of our listeners here says, I'm sure, like many, I think the census is a waste of time and money. Doesn't seem that long ago we had the last one. Well, they do it every few years, the census, and based on the information that comes in the census, we might try and do this again. They get information about, for instance, how many families are living in an area, what the demographic changes of an area are, so that they can rely on that information so that they know, for instance, if a certain number of babies have been born, what they may need to do in terms of schooling and other. And as I hear myself saying it, I'm thinking, you know what? You wonder whether they actually do any of this. And there's also the argument that how can you, for instance, if you do the census and then you have a big surge of people coming into the country and we're not sure where those people are going to live and how they're going to be accommodated and what the impact it's going to have on infrastructure. It's the conversations we have regularly here with Abel Rizvi, who's the expert on immigration. But it does show you what the breakdown is. I think, for instance, I'm pretty sure, and again, depending whether you're a person of faith or not, I'm pretty sure the last census had the number of people without religion well into the 40s. And I suspect, based on the trends, the next census will probably have more than half of Australians without a religion. Those religious numbers come through as well. So you do see those changes. I think there is some purpose to it, but it does cost a lot of money. Also, a couple of people still asking about this interview that Anthony Albanese did on the ABC yesterday. We did talk about it in our news hour, and a couple of aspects of it do raise the question of how something can be discussed for 2 or 3 days and then you go on an interview and you haven't been worded up by your staff. Listen, you're going to have an answer on this. You can't just deflect and say nothing. So there's going to be a story behind this as to who advised him to take this approach, or whether for some reason they thought the question wasn't going to be asked. Are they living in such a bubble that they weren't aware this was being talked about? This is the exchange that's at the centre of it all. Have a listen again.
11: I want to ask you, PM, about the reports in the Nine newspapers over recent days about a private fundraising dinner. Firstly, did you attend a dinner at the home of Felix Lee in Point Piper?
12: Oh, look, I attend lots of functions.
11: What about this one?
12: I attend lots of functions in lots of places, including last night right here.
11: What about this dinner in Point Piper?
12: I attend lots of functions in lots of places.
11: Why don't you want to answer that?
12: Well, I do. You've just said that that occurred. You know, that's fine. I attend lots of dinners in lots of places, and I don't talk about private dinners. I've held a number this week here in Adelaide as well.
11: Lots of fundraising. This one, the concern is that his father is accused by the tax office of deceiving authorities about funneling huge sums of money from China to Australia. Is that a concern for you?
12: Well, I'm not aware of those issues.
11: Should you have been aware?
12: He wasn't there. I attended a dinner last night with 750 people.
11: I'm not asking about that.
12: But they're the facts, David. I attend a lot of meetings, functions with lots of people, and talking about people's relatives, even removed from that.
11: Well, it's where the money's coming from, PM. Is this going to be looked into, whether there's a red flag here?
12: Well, we declare all of our donations in accordance with the rules. We're transparent about it. I do attend a lot of events, and you know, that is part of the process that occurs engaging with people.
0: Yeah. So, and look, one of the reasons I wanted to have a listen to that and let you share it. One of our listeners was saying, people aren't stupid. They listen and they pass this. So if you're saying, well, I wasn't aware of those issues, which have been reported day after day in the Financial Review about the father of the person that hosted the event, and then you say, well, he wasn't there. So if you weren't aware of the issues, would you, and there's a lot of people at the event, you must be aware enough to know that he wasn't there to give that answer, but you're not aware of the issues which have been published in the Financial Review day after day after day. So I think the approach now would be, well, let's hope everyone gets sick of talking about it and they'll move on to something else. And the way of the world is, unfortunately, there may be some truth to that. And And just on the question of where you can sell vintage clothes, old clothes, high-end clothes, doing it via an app, I did get this note from one of our listeners, and we might actually follow this up, because this is one of our listeners saying that this is Karina Simmons. Earlier this year, I started a business selling vintage handbags, live selling on eBay Live and whatnot. I've sold over 1,100 handbags since February. Can advocate for the vintage pre-loved market, the ability for people to purchase pre-loved vintage items without them going into landfill. I source and import all items from Japan and host live shows between 2 and 3 times a week on the live selling platforms. I'd be happy to have a chat. We might do that. Further insights. So apparently it's Vintage Vault Australia. Vintage Vault Australia, it'd be easy to find. We'll have a look at that. Vintage Vault Australia from Karina Simmons, who's got into this. The old days, I don't think they still have them, but the old days of the garage sale seems to have gone by the board. I know they still have them, but as opposed to putting stuff online, the idea of organising a garage sale, setting things up at 8 o'clock on a Saturday, putting little tickets on everything, setting yourself up there and waiting for people to walk past, I could not think of a worse way to spend a Saturday. So it's understandable that this has largely now taken over. 25 and a half past 10. And I did also allude earlier, and we've had some feedback on this, just on the question, and a lot of you, whenever we talk about elections and the way we vote, talk about preferential voting, because we have compulsory preferential at the federal level and also in Queensland. In New South Wales, it's optional preferential, where you can give your preferences, but you're not required to number every square. In Queensland you are, and nationally you are. But then there's the question of compulsory voting. And I noticed the new Prime Minister of the UK, Andy Burnham, he's been talking about change, because in the UK they've actually now going to have 16 and 17-year-olds able to vote. But in the UK it's

0: Australia's only fallen below 90% once since the reform, which is, goes back a long, long way. Britain's never had a general election where they've got a 90% plus turnout. And one of the people leading all of this says Australia's a good example of compulsory voting, even though he's not in favour of the policy, but says, well, this is how it would work. Except, the proposal they're putting up in the UK is that you would be required to go and to the polling place and required to take a ballot paper, and you'd be required to vote. But the proposal involves something I've pushed for decades, and everyone just, you know, it's almost like you're shouting into the wind, that you should have a box at the bottom of your ballot paper, none of the above. That's what they're talking about in the UK. That if you were to have compulsory voting, you'd be required to go along, have your name marked off, get a ballot paper, and you look at the potential candidates. And imagine what had happened here. And there's a box, none of the above. I don't like any of these. None of these are good enough. Do better. That's what they say is the way to do it. And that's not what we do here. Because you can screw up your ballot paper, not fill it out, put a line through it, and you're lumped in with the informals. But would they ever have the guts to do it? To give you the option of saying, oh, I don't like any of these choices. And I think a lot of the people saying they're going to vote for One Nation, they're in that collection of people who say, well, I don't like any of this. It's the none of the above vote. And if we could enfranchise the none of the above vote, they're talking about doing it in the UK, it could be a fascinating result. And in some seats, it would probably win the vote comfortably, I would think, because of the mediocre offerings that are put up by the major parties. 29 past 10 now.
1: Oh, Huffenau, Puffenau!
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1: 28 to 11, just on voting, Russ says he walks into the ballot, into the room, gets his name crossed out, walks out in his electorate. So he doesn't vote, but he gets his name crossed off. But my suggestion is you should be able to say, well, I don't like any of them. And one of our listeners saying, well, if the none of the above vote goes above a certain point, say it's 25%, whatever it might be, you then have maybe a second election. You say, well, let's try again. Let's give them a chance to produce something better than what they've served up, and it would be a rebuke to those who are running. I think it makes sense. And I've got this one here also. Next election, I might wear a dinner suit because I want my vote to be a formal vote. Thank you very much for that. Nice to see. Humour is alive and well here on this Monday night. Got the band ready to go. As always on a Monday, they do such a good job. Let's go.

0: Yes, here he is, the great man, Craig Bennett. I use great man advisedly because we know he's a great man. The turns of phrase we look forward to on a Monday. How are you, mate?
1: John, I'm exceedingly well, thanking you very much.
0: Now, of course, our listeners on the Gold Coast and Queensland and through 4BC are aware of this, but it's colder the further south you go. But I know where you are, the Gold Coast in Queensland It's cold at the moment.
1: It is cold, John.
0: And we could
1: do
0: with the end of this. I had a look at the forecast. Not going to change for a while, but I'm over it.
1: I am too, and I think my hot water bottle's over it as well.
0: He
1: has to sleep with me.
0: There's nothing more comforting than a hot water bottle, actually.
1: I love it.
0: Very, very
1: good. Great, yeah.
0: I'm glad about that. Now
1: I sleep on about 20 of them.
0: Yeah, they're fantastic. Let's kick off now with, this is Bill Oddie. He was part of the Goodies, and he's gone.
1: He has. He left us tonight, John, and he was enormously loved, as you say, one of the stars, one of the trio of comedy greats that made up the Goodies. He turned 85, in fact, gosh, just at the weekend, so like a day ago. It was, for those who don't remember, the Goodies was this surreal sketch comedy series, slapstick music. It was enormously popular here in Australia, absolutely massive. It ran from 1970 for 10 years, obviously, then to 1980. And along with Bill, there was the late, great Tim Brooke Taylor, and Graham Garden, who is still very much with us. And Bill, in fact, John, sang the very catchy The Goodies theme song. And so, look, to bring the memories flooding back, I know you have there, by the joys and wonders of radio magic, a little of Bill singing that Goodies theme song.

0: Yeah, so, the, so
1: boy,
0: there
1: oh,
0: it
1: boy,
0: is.
1: Boy, I remember that so vividly.
0: It,
1: yes.
0: it was quite a thing, yeah.
1: It was a huge thing, and I think the ratings here were absolutely phenomenal. I don't think I know. They were absolutely phenomenal. It's interesting, John, because Bill started his career in the 60s at the Cambridge University. It was known as the Footlights Review, where so many British comedy greats kind of kicked off their careers. You're thinking the likes of John Cleese and Eric Idle and David Frost and Peter Cook and Clive James and so many others. Bill became one of the writers on a TV series that was very hot at the time on the BBC. That was The Week That Was, which in fact his close friend and Footlights Review alum David Frost, he hosted that show, and then came The Goodies. And Bill was also an avid bird watcher and presented dozens of BBC wildlife TV programs and specials that aired all over the world. They were prominent here on the ABC. Though in 2020 he revealed he had been dealing with long-time mental health struggles. It was bipolar disorder, he explained. That led to crippling depression, and how he was prescribed lithium to ease what he said were very chronic mood swings, but he wound up almost dying from lithium toxicity, i.e. too much lithium. And in fact, it saw him, his situation with those mood swings being axed from one of his TV shows for what he said was very strange behaviour. Look, he was married twice, and he's leaving behind three daughters. And he said in his most recent interview that he'd been very unwell for quite some time. So we don't know exactly what at this point in time. The news is really only just coming through. Exactly what took him, but he said he'd been very ill for a long time. And at 85, I tell you what, he brought a lot of laughs to millions of people all over the world.
0: He certainly did. Let's now move to Fred Astaire, who, of course, those movies with Ginger Rogers are iconic. And I'm just having a quick look because I think you can buy them. You can buy them on Apple TV and Amazon Prime. I don't think you can stream them anywhere, but they are magnificent. Top Hat, The Gay Divorcee, all of the Flying Down to Rio.
1: Flying Down to Rio,
0: and,
1: that's it, yeah.
0: Was he nominated or win an Academy Award? I think he was in not The Poseidon Adventure.
1: The Towering Inferno.
0: The Towering Inferno, that's right.
1: Yeah, nominated.
0: He was nominated.
1: You think of his enormous career, and I mean, you're talking about Fred and Ginger. They did 10 movies together, all of them classics, and only one Oscar nomination for acting work, though I think he did receive an honorary Oscar for what was a stellar career, if I'm remembering correctly. He's been gone since 1987. I think it was pneumonia that carted him away. But quite some time back, I told you that his life, this is Fred Astaire's, was coming to the big screen, and that Tom Holland, who is the British actor who became a Hollywood star as Spider-Man in those more recent Marvel epics. And in fact, if you've seen the movie that's currently making huge money at the box office, The Odyssey, Tom Holland is in that along with Matt Damon and a whole bunch of others. So look, Tom, when last we spoke, was gearing up to don on the dancing shoes to play a very dapper Fred, who enjoyed this enormous career, 76 years of it, starting out singing and dancing with his sister Adele on the vaudeville circuit to Broadway and then on to Hollywood and so forth. Well, Fred's gone, as I mentioned. His will stipulated that he never wanted his life to be turned into a movie. And in fact, late last year, Fred's second wife, widow Robin Astaire, who, interesting, had a fascinating life. She was a champion jockey at one point in time. And when they married, which was 1980, she was 35, he was 81. Look, late last year, she fired off this lawsuit to Sony Pictures as the Fred Astaire movie was really shaping up and lots of hype around it, hence we were talking about it. She threatened legal action if the movie is to be made, most definitely, if they claim it was to be an authorised movie. Robin said she is simply honouring Fred's wishes, from beyond the grave he'd be spinning in it to know that a movie was coming, because he just never wanted to be celebrated in that way. I mean, she even sued Fred's daughter, Ava, over Ava using her father's name for something, yet curiously, Robin allowed Fred's likeness to be used in a TV commercial to flog vacuum cleaners. So interesting, you know, how we cherry-pick things. She might have had a message from the grave to say that Fred was happy to be selling vacuum cleaners. Anyway, look, there is an update. Sony Pictures is basing the movie on a book they own the rights to. And so here we have tonight the news. The movie is full steam ahead. Tom Holland says he's now undergoing intensive dance training. He doesn't want to use dance body doubles. He wants it to be rigidage, wants to shoot all of Fred's dance moves in one shot, just as Fred Astaire always stipulated they be done. So lawsuits or not, doesn't matter what's in his will, the Fred movie is on the way. In fact, there's also a competing Fred Astaire movie, which is called Fred and Ginger. That's in the works at Amazon with Jamie Bell as Fred and Margaret Qualley as Ginger Rogers. Jamie Bell, of course, you know, started off his career in that wonderful movie where he was the sort of dancer. And I've just lost the name of it. It's in my mind somewhere, but it was just a brilliant movie all those years ago.
0: Yeah, I was just so is it
1: became
0: true?
1: Someone, a musical on stages all around the world.
0: Was it someone? Someone said can't sing, can't act, can dance a little. Was that the line?
1: Oh, ridiculous! Yeah, that was for Fred Astaire. That's right. Yeah, some studio toad made that stupid remark. Wrote it down on a card when assessing Fred Astaire. I think they also claimed his ears were too big, stuck out like the doors on a VW Beetle.
0: Actually, think he sings. I mean, you look at Night and Day, for instance, when he sings Night and Day, and then the accompanying dance in that movie is one of the most astonishing pieces of film ever. All right, let's move. Now, Brian Cadd's one of my favourites. Of course, what an amazing career! The songs that he wrote, the songs that he sang, the bands that he was in. Now he's had a stroke. I know you know him, so some good news.
1: Well, it is, and it's just for you, John. At this point in time, very few know this news. It was April, in fact, last year that he was felled by a stroke. It was bad. He was at home here on the Gold Coast. Mercifully, an ambulance arrived quickly, and so he received prompt treatment, many months in hospital, many more months making what was a very slow recovery. He's now in care, but also returns home regularly for date days with his partner, Rosie, and I was with them for lunch on Sunday. She cooks up a mean vindaloo, I must say. He's doing great, all things considered, continues to improve. Well, in the past few months, he's been back in the studio. Now, years ago, he wrote a song called Believe, recorded a demo. Well, the demo's been dusted off, and I guess it is as an homage to his stellar career. Think of those wonderful songs, Ginger Man, Little Ray of Sunshine, so many of them, and worked all over the world. I mean, lived in Woodstock, in Nashville, wrote some incredible songs for some amazing superstars. Anyway, look, as an homage to this career of his, a bunch of his closest showbiz friends who can sing, that precludes me, Russell Morris, Glenn Shorrock, John Williamson, plus some of the best musos, they all hop back into the studio up here, and their voices have been added in along with Brian's, and a magnificent song has been created, which will be available in an array of, or on an array, I guess, of streaming services come late August. Now, the cover art is really something. It's Brian's been painting as part of his stroke recovery therapy, and it's turned out that he is an amazing artist. So the cover for this, Believe, Brian Cadd and Friends, is going to be one of those paintings. And I must say, the song, which I've heard, is absolutely brilliant. I'll see if I can share some of it with you next week. But that is really great news for those, A, wondering how he's doing, B, those who've adored his music for so long and wondered in view of what he's been through, will we ever hear him again? So, indeed, coming August, you will, with the help of a whole bunch of really great friends.
0: Yeah, and so many great songs, and A Little Ray of Sunshine, which he did with, I mean, he wrote it, and he did it with Glenn Shorrock, then he released a single version, a solo version, but what a magnificent song that was. Just a magnificent piece of music.
1: I don't think I've heard a bad song that he's done. I mean, I've heard so many of them over the years. You know, he has performed around the clubs and what have you, and everybody is captivated by that wonderful voice and the fabulous, almost understated showmanship that Caddy presents on stage. Anyway, so as I say, for those who love his music, it ain't done. The fat lady is still to sing.
0: Very good news. All right, let's take a break. Come back in a moment. We've got more coming up, including who fell asleep during a very high-profile wedding. How did that happen? We'll find out coming up very, very shortly at 14 to 11.
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0: Now at 11 minutes to 11, I've got this one here. Jamie Bell was in Billy Elliot. Thank you.
1: Yes.
0: Quite a few people have sent me that note. Chick was one of them. And Peter at Edmondson Park is saying, many a kid's ABC TV staple, Monkey, The Goodies and Doctor Who.
1: That's
0: and
1: it.
0: The nerdy kids will continue with the 7 p.m. ABC news. So there you go. That's what people
1: and who do. Remembers, I wonder if you were kind of glued to the ABC back in those days of watching those shows. There was another one called Cat Weasel. Do you remember
0: that's
1: John?
0: Right. I think so.
1: Yes.
0: I'm sure
1: people listening now will.
0: Cat Weasel.
1: I remember Cat Weasel. I couldn't remember Billy Elliot just for that second.
0: Since we're diving down the time
1: reminiscing.
0: Tunnel, yeah.
1: Yes.
0: Let's just play this theme because this was really quite a groundbreaking legal show that kind of set the tone for a lot of shows that were to come. Here's the theme. Yes, of course, that was the theme from L.A. Law.
1: L.A. Law.
0: And, Jimmy Smits.
1: Harry Hamlin.
0: And
1: Susan Day was in there, wasn't
0: Susan
1: she?
0: Susan Day had been one of the Partridge family, of course.
1: She had indeed. Yes, that's right.
0: And so that was L.A. Law. And,
1: yes.
0: Look, Corbin Burnson played Arnie Becker, who was kind of like a sleazy, he was kind of like playboy type, wasn't he, really?
1: Yeah, hotshot divorce lawyer, but he did have that kind of greasy side to him.
0: Yep.
1: And he was, I think he was the only star that was in all 171 episodes that stretched across across eight seasons. We're talking the 80s and the 90s. And he went on to appear, had this amazing career, John, appeared in everything from Seinfeld to Star Trek. In fact, I just kind of had a check of some of the things he did. His first movie was 1967. He was an extra in the Elvis Clambake movie, where he played one of the kids, I think about 12 at the time, and he had a small role in the Jessica Lange King Kong movie, which was a redo of the 30s one. That was in the mid-70s, and then his career exploded. And you, if you kept a tote of it all, he's appeared in hundreds of movies and TV guest roles and so forth. Keeps on keeping on because he's just signed on for the final series. One of my favourite TV shows of the moment, The Lincoln Lawyer.
0: Oh.
1: But look, here's the news. He's writing a book, but this is not a memoir as such. It's a book on his collection of over 10,000 snow globes. Yes?
0: What?
1: Corbin Burnson has one of the world's largest collection of snow globes. Now, they're those funny little domes with settings inside and this glittery snow. You shake it all up,
0: yeah.
1: This water or something, shake it all up and all the snow goes fluttering down and people love these things. Well, he reckons his obsession with collecting those snow globes began in the 80s when he was touring around promoting LA Law. And his first was Welcome to St. Louis, a snow globe that he bought and it exploded from there. Well, now comes his book on his vast snow globe collection. You see, the amazeballs things you learn when you stay glued to John Stanley at night, because that might be a trivia question at a pub, trivia night, and you will now know that he has probably the world's largest collection of snow globes. You might win a meat tray or something.
0: Because I'm what would you write about the snow globes? I suppose it's the story of how you...
1: Fascinated.
0: How you got the snow globe and...
1: That'd take story up a couple of sentences.
0: I've got a memory of someone I knew that used to collect snow globes. I can't remember who it was.
1: I don't know. You're coughing there. It's not you, is it?
0: No, it's not me. I might have actually been a reporter when we were travelling around the world reporting, following the Prime Minister around. I've just got a hunch someone was collecting snow globes. And I, Corbin Burnson, he was in Billions. He's done a few things in TV. But
1: yeah,
0: just mentioned briefly The Lincoln Lawyer. If people haven't seen The Lincoln Lawyer, it is such a good show.
1: It is such a good show.
0: So you'll not be sorry if you sit down and get into The Lincoln Lawyer. It's very, very good. Very good.
1: I absolutely concur.
0: Now, Taylor Swift's wedding. Yes. Tom Hanks was one of the celebrity guests.
1: Yes.
0: And the suggestion is he may have fallen asleep.
1: Now, whether, of course, he ever actually has met Taylor Swift, one doesn't know, because it does seem to be emerging, John, that there are a lot of people there that didn't really know Taylor, but they were A-listers, and that kind of makes it all the more fabulous. Yes, look, I'm not sure what we're meant to do with this unusual bit of info, but Tom, as in the Oscar-winning Hollywood fav, I should say two-time Oscar winner, because that's what he is. Well, apparently Tom nodded off, as in to sleep, at Taylor and Travis Kelce's wedding earlier this month. Now, the story is Tom and his wife, Rita Wilson, sitting in the front. Look, their vows, Taylor and Travis's vows, were each read from custom-made gold books, and they each went on for around 20 minutes. And an eyewitness swears uphill, down, dale and round every which way that Tom slipped off to sleep about 5 minutes in, and that his wife, Rita Wilson, apparently decided she would not nudge him awake. So there is that. As I say, don't know what we're meant to do with that extraordinary bit of info. But there you go. I can remember, it's funny when you talk about these celebrity weddings and how there can be guests sometimes invited that neither the bride nor the groom knows. I remember when I was in LA and I interviewed Fran Drescher. Of course, we know her as Fran Fine from The Nanny. Well, she told me an astonishing story because we're talking about her trips to Australia and what have you. And she said, she got this bizarre invitation and it came with a paycheck and she accepted. But that was for the Jeffrey Edelston wedding to Bryn Gordon. Bryn Edelston. So when they tied the knot in this very splashy ceremony in Melbourne, it was at the casino or something, I think. And Fran, I'd never heard of these people before, but what the heck, love Australia. Happy to go out there. And apparently the check that didn't bounce was... Quite prodigious. So I didn't know them at all.
0: So he hired... Yeah, that was an extraordinary story, wasn't it? The Geoffrey Edelston wedding in Melbourne, because he hired a lot of people to come, paid celebrities to turn up, and they did. And I know Ross Stevenson, who hosts the biggest breakfast show in the country on 3AW in Melbourne.
1: Yeah.
0: And Ross, I remember, I might have interviewed him about Ross. Ross got an invite, and of course they were going to go, because it was this almost like like a circus. But he went, I said, do you know him? No, I've interviewed him once. I don't think I've ever seen him face to face. I interviewed him on the phone, but they were there as guests to the wedding. It was
1: like I think Jason Alexander was flown in for it too.
0: Incredible.
1: But definitely Fran, and she just said, honey, it was just ridiculous because I didn't even know the bride and the groom or who they were, but, you know, whatever.
0: Yep.
1: And as I say, whatever. You know, it's why she's living in a Malibu mansion, and those who weren't invited that didn't know the bride and the groom aren't, I guess.
0: That's right. Word freak show comes to mind, but I wouldn't be saying that. Cat Weasel's toad was called Touchwood, I'm told here.
1: Oh, that's right.
0: Anyway, and Neil says, of course, a lot of people have said this, Fred Astaire and Ginger Rogers, the amazing dancing. Ginger did it backwards and in high heels.
1: And that's right. That made her even more remarkable.
0: Quite remarkable. Hey, well,
1: having said that, he had the feathers on, and he wound up with them all up his nose.
0: Exactly.
1: So, you know, it worked each way.
0: Good on you, mate. We'll do this again next week. Thank you so much.
1: Thanks, John.
0: Mr. Craig Bennett, 3.5 to 11.
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13: Good evening, I'm Jamel Wells. The first test of the country's new emergency alert system has had mixed results, with some people not getting the notification. The 10-second siren is to notify Australians about emergencies and disasters. Experts say factors that influence if a device gets the alert include outdated software and issues with cell towers. Federal opposition leader Angus Taylor says the Prime Minister must answer questions about a fundraising dinner in Sydney's East. Anthony Albanese has been sidestepping questions about the event at the Point Piper home of controversial businessman Felix Lee. Mr. Lee's father, Philip, has been accused of deceiving the tax office about transferring money into Australian bank accounts. Mr. Taylor says Anthony Albanese must tell the truth.
19: Did he go to this dinner? Who was at it, and indeed was there someone at this dinner where there is an allegation that that person has not paid the tax that they should have paid? Now, these are questions he needs to answer. He hasn't answered them. He never does.
13: Victoria's Premier Jacinta Allen says she'll stare down demands to resign and force a six-week leadership campaign. A delegation of Labor colleagues have told her she has lost the majority support of caucus. Deputy Ben Carroll says he'll put his hand up to become the next state Labor leader. The first all-female ACTU leadership team will leave the peak body by the end of the year. Secretary Sally McManus and President Michelle O'Neill will step down to bring renewal to the organisation. An official election will be held later this year to determine the new leadership team. Tests are being carried out after seven new suspected cases of the H5 bird flu strain in South Australia. Australia has 20 confirmed cases across South Australia, Western Australia, New South Wales and Queensland. All are in migratory and seabirds. Infectious disease expert Dr. Paul Griffin says the risk to humans remains low.
20: This is something that's devastating for birds, and certainly to get into commercial poultry will cause big problems, but the risk to human health is extremely low. Of course, we do want to take steps to make sure that remains the case.
13: A New South Wales man's been fined $31,000 for trying to smuggle lizards out of Western Australia. Nicholas Thomas Havitt posted the animals. A court heard the 28-year-old exposed them to cruel and inhumane treatment. Four died and 51 had to be put down. And firefighters are tackling major wildfires in France and Spain. More than 3,000 people, 300,000 people have been evacuated. In finance, one Australian dollar buying around 70 US cents.
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13: All three of Australia's women's 100-metre sprinters have advanced to the Commonwealth Games semi-finals. Ebony Lane and Georgia Harris just scraped through after recording the 15th and 16th fastest times. Australia's fastest woman, Tori Lewis, smashed her heat, flying through in 11.15 seconds.
22: She gets out OK, alongside of an Afghan as well, and getting out fast there was Dodé, and now Lewis starts to pick up. Dodé going with her, but Lewis, Tori's going to be impressive. It's 11.15, boy.
13: That audio thanks to Channel 7. St Kilda forward Max King will miss the rest of the AFL season with a hamstring injury. In the NRL, Adam Dewey is expected back at West Tigers training tomorrow. That's news and sport.
17: 2CC weather. Alexander Watson Insulation. Canberra's cold. Your house doesn't have to be.
23: Got an overnight low of -1, morning frost, then partly cloudy tomorrow, a top of 13. Wednesday, possible shower and a top of 11. Thursday, morning frost, then a sunny day, a top of 12. Friday, morning frost, then a sunny day, 14 degrees.
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Good evening, everyone. Welcome along. It is now 8 minutes past 11 on this Monday night. 131873 is our number. We've got a bit coming up in this hour. We'll have our weekly look at the world of real estate. I'll bring you tomorrow's headlines tonight as well. I'm told, because we were speaking with Craig Bennett in the previous half hour about the collector of snow globes. And Richard Marles, apparently, I'm told. Richard Marles, who is, of course, one of the cabinet ministers, he collects snow globes. And I did mention also the Duck Creek. And Duck, he's already on his way, heading up toward the middle of Australia and up towards the Northern Territory as well. He'll be away for the next few weeks, but he'll be with us on a Thursday night. 131873 is the number here on this Monday night at 9 minutes past 11 now.

0: Our front pages tomorrow. Let's kick off with the Brisbane Courier Mail. Their headline on their front page says, Jim loses the war. Inflation fight might be lost as the Treasurer warns Aussies to brace for more pain. Inflation has not yet peaked and could get as high as 7% by the end of the year. In a worst-case scenario that could materialise as the global oil market is pushed to the brink. In a briefing by his own department, Jim Chalmers has been told the re-intensified Iran war poses a greater threat than the first phase, sparking warnings there could be months of pain and skyrocketing prices ahead. The escalation poses a substantial threat to global inflation. So I think it's a pretty little statement of the obvious given the situation in the Middle East and in Iran. That's the front page of the Courier Mail. Also have this one in relation to the Sunshine Coast says, the head of the Sunshine Coast public health system has warned they have to closely manage patient demand as their latest budget unusually includes no extra funds for growth. Sunshine Coast Hospital and Health Service Chief Executive Peter Gillies used an all-staff town hall to warn the budget situation facing the organisation was, quote, grim. So, again, a situation with the pressure on our health system, that's being reflected there in the Sunshine Coast. That's on the front page of the Courier Mail. Also, I might allude to this a bit later on, Brisbane's auction clearance rate has taken a big fall. You'd have heard this being talked about today on 4BC, plummeting twice as quickly as the rest of Australia, showing a significant change in the Brisbane market. Now, the Telegraph in Sydney, they have their front page story, of course, the beginning of this evidence at the Independent Commission Against Corruption, which was heard earlier today. And these phone taps, which were shown, the headline says, he's my boy, how fugitive developer Jean Nassif claimed he controlled the Premier and the state. He referred to the Premier, Dominic Perrottet, the then Premier, as his boy, while boasting he had his hand on the state government in expletive-ridden phone taps played on an explosive first day of hearings at the ICAC. Mr. Perrottet, not accused of any wrongdoing. It's a long and messy saga. It is, of course, across the front page of the Sydney Morning Herald as well. It does involve a number of people involved in the Liberal Party. Some of those are actually overseas and may not give evidence. It's a very messy situation. I'll just play you just a tiny bit of this, these phone taps of this fellow, which were played at the ICAC earlier today. Just give you a sense of how this plays out. Just have a quick listen.
1: Yeah, Johnny.
2: Sure, yeah, man.
1: Sorry, cuz. I told you, I'm going to hit. I'm going to hit back. I'm going to hit.
2: No, hit my whole world. No, don't anymore. There is no value to it. David Elliott and Ray Hadley destroyed me from 8 years ago till now. I could not get one day approved in Bankstown, in Parramatta or the Hills for 8-9 years. I've got 20,000 units on hold for 8-9 years because of these two dickheads, because they control the councils. Imagine that, how much all the charges are.
0: Yeah, this is all to do with the questions about the building standards. You had the building commissioner, David Chandler. You got David Elliott. He makes references to Ray Hadley, of course. He was on this story like a bloodhound, this fellow. And so if you were listening, many of you would know this thing chapter and verse. It's all now before the Independent Commission Against Corruption. And he was saying that the former Premier was his boy, boasting he had his hand on the state government. This is all evidence that has now been teased out and put on the public record, and those hearings will continue tomorrow. How the fugitive developer claimed he controlled the Premier and the state. Of course, Dominic Perrottet not accused of any wrongdoing, but it's a very grubby saga that will continue. They've got the Jim Chalmers story about the rise in inflation from what's been happening in the totally mishandled war with Iran. They've also got this one saying, as the rest of the world burns more coal than ever, Australia's on the brink of turning its back on one of its biggest export industries. Demand is surging as countries across Asia continue building and operating coal-fired power stations, while coal power generation in Australia continues to decline. About 85% of New South Wales coal is shipped overseas, as its consumption defies forecasts that the fuel would plateau. So that's the front page of the Telegraph. Sydney Morning Herald, of course, has extensive coverage led by Kate McClymont of the saga that has unfolded at the Corruption Commission. They've also got this story saying it's no longer safe to share images and videos of students online. As the e-safety regulator moves to combat a spike in AI-generated deepfakes targeting children and teachers. It says images taken from official school social media feeds are increasingly being scraped, that is, attached and the information taken, through generative AI to produce sexualized, mocking or damaging depictions of victims. Prompted the commissioner to release a new advisory urging schools to reconsider their posting habits and establish action plans to respond when images are weaponized. So it's no longer safe to post on your website images of what your kids have been up to at school. Extraordinary stuff. This is the world in which we're living. Let's go to the Melbourne Age newspaper, because I'll mention it because there's a big story, of course, in Victoria with the Premier Jacinda Allen. There'll be a meeting today. Her deputy is now saying that he's going to challenge her. The question is she going to actually continue to run and try and defend her position? And that could mean the whole thing will be dragged out week after week after week. There is pressure on her to step down ahead of this expected challenge, and the rules mean the challenge could tease out over a number of weeks. So this is all going to happen in the hours ahead leading up to tomorrow morning. There could be a change of Premier in Victoria. But the Melbourne Age newspaper, Nick McKenzie, has this story saying Allen was told of big build corruption in a 2023 report. It says a secret briefing to the Premier reveals her most secret advisers sought to warn her in writing in June of 2023 that the big build she was overseeing as a minister was being overtaken by a lawless CFMEU. This could cause major cost blowouts, and that bikies and criminals had reportedly infiltrated taxpayer-funded projects. Now, this report has emerged. No surprise it's emerged today, as all this pressure's on her to resign. It was marked strictly confidential and cabinet in confidence. It was addressed to her. She fights for her political life, and it shows Labor's top infrastructure officials knew far more about the big build corruption and the consequences of her failure to act on it than has ever been publicly revealed. So, as I say, this has obviously been engineered. They get this on the front page of the paper, damning information, trying to keep the pressure on her to resign ahead of the meeting tomorrow, where this Deputy Premier Ben Carroll will be pitching to take over. Now, against that backdrop, the news poll, see, it emerged this afternoon in the Australian newspaper. Strange timing, but it came out this afternoon, a news poll on Victorian politics. It showed Jess Wilson, who's the opposition leader, is the preferred Premier by 51 to 32, that the primary vote now, and this is the news poll, is 31% for the Coalition, 28% for Labor, One Nation on 19. So according to this news poll, there's been a fall in support for One Nation in Victoria, still 19%, but well below the 20s where they were. And based on this, two-party preferred, the Coalition would win 52 to 48, two-party preferred. It's still not much of a margin. They do need to win 16 seats, the Coalition. So the headline in the Australian says, Faceless Ben Koo. It says, Victorian Premier Jacinda Allen has dared Labor MPs to blast her out and risk a bruising six-week leadership contest after refusing to step aside. As Labor MPs brace for a damaging showdown at 10 o'clock tomorrow, senior party officials are urging her to accept the result and make way for Mr. Carroll if she lost. They warned a protracted leadership battle 4 months before the state election would deepen the government's crisis. So under the rules, she can run, and then over a number of weeks it'd have to be polls of the of party members and others. So we'll see how this goes. She is, she's a dead woman walking. There's a reference here saying a man with the right stuff, so they're doing profiles already of the Deputy Premier, Ben Carroll. Even amongst those close to him, there are always doubts about whether he had what it took to go all the way, but they now believe he might have the right stuff because he's gone to Jacinda Allen and said, you've got to go. So we'll see what comes of all of that. This is interesting because Jeff Chambers, now this is the news poll, and again, I'll put it into context as a poll, and there's polls everywhere, but this is the Victorian news poll on the front page of tomorrow's Australian, and Jeff Chambers has this comment. One Nation could walk away from the Victorian election on November 28th without winning a rump of lower house seats or potentially any lower house seats. The Conservative Party, historically more at home in Queensland, New South Wales, WA and South Australia, has likely benefited from pollsters conflating strong federal voter sentiment with Victorian polling samples. So he's saying that in Victoria, their support One Nation is lower than anywhere else. And if this 19% figure is right, then the coalition is in a very good position to claim government, and One Nation mightn't win many seats at all. So, again, we'll see what comes of all of that. And The Australian and The Financial Review have both got this story on their front page because we've seen petrol prices have gone up. The Iran war is a debacle. No one's got any confidence that Donald Trump's got much of an idea of what's going on there. He's got Benjamin Netanyahu in Washington, the bloke who told him it'd be over in 3 days, so who knows what they're cooking up. Meanwhile, we've got the world oil markets in turmoil, and we've got oil prices going up. So this is an announcement that'll be made tomorrow by the Prime Minister. It's on the front page of The Australian. It's also on the front page of The Financial Review. It says Anthony Albanese will launch plans for a new oil refinery in Western Australia tomorrow in recognition of the fragility of liquids fuel supplies as exposed by the war against Iran. After flagging the move in April, there'll be $4 million dedicated to a feasibility study into constructing the facility when he visits Karratha in WA tomorrow. If feasible, the refinery will be built at a yet-to-be-decided location in WA by industrial manufacturer Perdaman. They're already building a urea plant in Karratha. It'll help ease anxiety over fertiliser supply, also exposed by the war in the Persian Gulf. We haven't had an oil refinery built since the 1960s. A series of them, of course, were closed in the second decade of this century. And now, of course, our vulnerability has been exposed. So we're now going to have this announcement tomorrow, a feasibility study to build this oil refinery. The reason the refineries that were closed in succession between 2010 and 2020 was that it was cheaper to import the oil and bring it in from Singapore than to keep our refineries running. Now, it may well be that this will be underwritten by the government. We'll get the announcement tomorrow and they'll be doing a feasibility study, but it does make sense that we should have another refinery operating. And there is a suggestion, we've talked about it here in our news hour, that some of the oil in the Northwest Shelf is the kind of oil that could be refined into diesel. So that, of course, is critical for transport right through the inland parts of Australia. They've also got on the Financial Review, the head of the ACT will step down this year after almost a decade representing the union movement. That's Sally McManus and Michelle O'Neill, the heads of the ACTU. They're both stepping down. And the Productivity Commission, for what it's worth, they come up with a lot of reports, the Productivity Commission, policy ideas. They say the federal government's economic think tank, that's the Productivity Commission, says three-storey homes should be allowed almost anywhere, and planning rules should be dismantled in the biggest shake-up of housing in decades. They say it takes the average family 11 years to save for the 20% deposit typically needed for a house, up from 8 years in 2005. They say planning approval should be simplified and development restrictions should be lifted in the hope of encouraging the construction of more homes. And I'm guessing that is something that'll be very, very popular right across the country. Yes, lift those restrictions, lift the red tape and lift all of the planning approvals for every suburb in the country, but actually not mine. I'd rather actually keep it the way it is, but everyone else can have more housing. I think that's pretty well a summary of the approach in this country up till now. And that's some of what people are going to be talking about tomorrow at 23 past 11 now.
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6: The US ambassador to the UN says there's been a pause in attacks on Iran to allow for peace talks.
3: When you need to know, Canberra's news leader is 2CC.
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0: 26 past 11 now on this Monday night. Isabel Mullen is Channel 7's correspondent in Europe, covering a new Prime Minister. Isabel, good evening.
15: Hi, how are you, John?
0: Good, good. And the new Prime Minister, Andy Burnham, he is, he's got his first international visit from a leader. It's Volodymyr Zelensky, and he's full square behind Ukraine.
15: Yeah, he is. I think the Ukrainian president, you know, has expressed that he was pretty worried about this. He was so close, as we know, with Keir Starmer, the outgoing British Prime Minister. And we saw right throughout Starmer's tenure as PM just how tight, I guess, they were, not only politically aligned, but

0: So, yeah, meeting with military personnel, 200 of them. They do have some pretty unique technology here in the UK. It's called the stone quote technology. And the UK is giving that to Ukraine. And basically they fit these devices, jammers, is what they call them, which is about the size of a computer. They fit them onto a drone. This is a small computer. And it basically blocks anyone from detecting that drone. So that technology is going to be built into the UK's long-range weapons, and they're also giving the rights to that intellectual property to Ukraine so they can develop their own.
1: Yeah, incredible, isn't it? We look at this and they're now heading toward another winter. The war's been going for 4 years, but that's good news that they're providing that assistance to them with Putin continuing to smash Ukraine, but a lot of signs that Putin, that surely they've got to get to a point where so many Russians have died, and what's the point of it all?
0: Yeah, I think so. I mean, it's how long is a piece of string, isn't it? Every time you think it's nearing an end, the fighting continues from both sides. And I think it's just one of those really delicate situations. The UK's had 7 PMs in 10 years, but that support for Ukraine, particularly over the last four, has been
1: very important.
0: Has been constant. So, yeah, £25 billion, I think it was, in its funding for Ukraine's war fighting efforts.
1: A lot
0: so,
1: of money.
0: Yeah, we'll see that continue.
1: All right. Look, Isabel, we'll see more reports on that and that visit, of course, tomorrow on Sunrise and on Channel 7's news. And I appreciate that from you. Thank you.
0: Thanks, John.
1: Isabel Mullen there from Channel 7's European Bureau. Just on this refinery that is going to be announced tomorrow by Anthony Albanese, well, they're going to look at building one in WA. I'll get our expert on this, John Blackburn. He's the expert that we've had talk to us on this. We'll try and get him tomorrow night, actually, on the program, talking, because I wonder about the refining of the oil in the Northwest Shelf that he was saying could be refined into diesel, because a lot of you are talking about having the refinery closer to the East Coast, where everyone is, and then you've got to drag a lot of the output over the Great Dividing Range. So a lot of you asking why you'd be doing it in WA as opposed to doing it in Queensland. We'll try and look at that tomorrow. I'm sure there'll be a fair bit of discussion about that after that announcement is made in Karratha tomorrow by the Prime Minister. In the meantime, we've just gone past 11:30. It's mean we're about 35, 36 minutes away from the beginning of Phil O'Neill's program. How are you, mate?
2: Good, buddy. It's funny you were talking about their situation in Ukraine. They're now looking at how they're going to deal militarily with mid-2027 by getting more munitions and Scud launches and things like that. So the Ukrainians have no intention of just giving up.
1: Well, they're not going to give up.
2: No, 2027, mid-27, that's where they're looking at.
1: Okay, could someone just pop over and just take care of Putin? It'd be, really.
2: Well, he's not leaving the house, as far as I'm led to believe. John, I've got something for you. Do you realise, I love this, whenever I see these, I think I've got to tell John that. Do you realise that there are only three numbers between 1 and 5, but there are four numbers between 5 and 10?
1: Okay. Okay, that's true, actually, I think.
2: Yeah. I know it's hurting you, actually, watching you count these out.
1: Yeah. Okay.
2: Crazy, right?
1: Very interesting,
2: Yeah. I see these little things and I think, can't wait to tell John about that.
1: Yeah, but if you were going to do it properly, it'd be there's three numbers between 1 and 5 and three numbers between 6 and 10.
2: Yeah.
1: That's the trick there, isn't
2: it? That's the trick, see?
1: Okay. Right. All right. Now, just with the, because people were asking me earlier, and I did mention this earlier, that with the alert that was...
2: What are we talking about this
1: Did your phone go off?
2: No, it didn't. And also, I wanted to, because I stood outside a cafeteria and I thought, okay, let's watch this click over and then let's see what happens. And nothing happened on my phone. And then I thought, well, what am I exempt or am I part of the chosen few that go to the bunker? So I'm going to talk about that, but also, I found something at the train station on the weekend, which I'd never seen before. And it was a thing that comes up on the posters. If in the event of an attack, what you do matters. So they've got this billboard where it tells you what you should do in the event.

0: Hint of an attack, and I'll show you this on my phone. So it's the way it's worded, it's quite confronting. Have a look at that.
1: Yeah, let me have a look here. In the event of attack, what you do matters. Escape.
0: Where's this come from, John? Hide. We've got to talk about this. Why are they putting out these alerts on our phone? Now we have these warnings at the train station.
1: Escape, hide, and tell.
0: Yeah.
1: Okay.
0: What do you think of that?
1: Very interesting.
0: That's what
1: I'm going to have a close look at that. Can I ask you whether you, because it was there were people today suggesting that this emergency alert was the government taking over our phones. So they were putting their phones in Faraday pouches and the like because they were very worried about this thing infecting their phones and taking over their brains and the like. And I thought, well, that's
0: right real. Up my. You immediately thought of me, you know.
1: Yeah.
0: Exactly. Well, I don't know, but we're going to talk about this tonight after midnight because,
1: you know, but are you worried it might be, it could be, I know it's not conspiracy theory Thursday.
0: No.
1: But
0: well, my question is, why are we getting all of these alerts? Why have we got these things at the train station? You know, all of a sudden, you know, duck and cover. Well, you know, and the other thing I'm going to talk about, a couple of things to talk about, John, after midnight tonight as well, 131873 after midnight. I'm also going to talk about Google are going to release 16 million sterile mosquitoes into the atmosphere.
1: That is interesting.
0: Right?
1: That is interesting.
0: And I said to the guy that's, you know, one of the scientists behind it, I said, well, in that case, what if it goes wrong? You know, 16.
1: You know what that sounds like?
0: A movie.
1: Sounds like the start of a disaster movie. Yeah,
0: exactly. And I said to him, who's going to play you in the film?
1: Day of the Triffids, whatever it is. Oh, something fantastic. Like that. Well, you know, how it begins.
0: If Chris Hemsworth's not up for it, you know, there's going to be somebody out there. Right.
1: See, every time you mentioned earlier about, you know, the idea that you haven't been chosen for the emergency alert, every disaster movie, end of, you know, extinction event disaster movie is predicated on people who are chosen that then go to the
0: bunker.
1: The big bunker somewhere.
0: That's it.
1: And they're told right at the last minute, and there's been a year of planning of all this. So how would you feel? Would you think you'd have any chance of being chosen? Or?
0: Well, it's obvious I have been by the fact that the text didn't go off. I would say I'm the designated survivor, John. I'm the Keith Sutherland of this situation.
1: Yep. All right, very good.
0: All right, mate.
1: All right, look forward to all of that coming up after midnight tonight, but right now it is 25 minutes to 12.
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2: 21 to 12, we speak real estate every Monday. And Josie Quinn, who's been away for a few weeks, back with us now, the editor of the Domain magazine. Josie, good evening.
3: Hey, John, how are you?
2: Not bad, not bad. You're back at work, so trying to deal with this housing market. So what are we looking at this week? Each week the numbers tell us something. It's obviously very uncertain and very flat from what I can understand.
3: Yeah, let's talk auction figures. Last week, Sydney led the charge with 564 properties going under the hammer, while Brisbane had 139 and Canberra sat at 44. Now, when we look at the preliminary clearance rates, Sydney and Canberra both edged back above the 50% line. Sydney hit 53% and Canberra reached 51%. That's a welcome little bounce from the previous week's mid-40s, though both cities are still trailing last year's bumper figures, which were both over 70%. The real jaw-dropper last week, though, was Brisbane. It posted a clearance rate of just 15%, which is a massive drop from 56% this time last year. But those people in Brisbane, don't panic just yet. The low number is entirely down to 61 homes which were passed in and another 19 were withdrawn altogether. So while buyers might be, I guess, treading a little bit more cautiously right now, there's definitely plenty of strategic manoeuvring happening behind the scenes.
2: Yeah, and I think a lot of people making predictions, prognostication. We don't know. We're going to wait till winter's out of the way, see what the spring selling season brings, and then how people adjust to these changed conditions. There's a lot of factors in there. So can we just move? We always look at the most expensive and most affordable properties at auctions. So what have you got this week? Let's start off with the, I suppose we should start off with the most expensive.
3: We always like to start off from the top. In Sydney at 5 Cormiston Avenue, Concord, it sold for $3.55 million. That one there's a two-bedroom, two-bathroom house. It's an original 1920s bungalow style on a 600-square-metre block, and there's plenty of duplex potential here subject to council approval as well. Next in Brisbane, 30 McDonald Street, Norman Park, sold for $2.31 million. It's a five-bedroom, three-bathroom house, and in Canberra, 67 Summerlin Circuit in Canberra, sold for $1.2 million, a five-bedroom, three-bathroom house. Now, on the other end of the market, most affordable in Sydney, we have 28 of 24 Campbell Street in Parramatta, which sold for $500,000, a two-bedroom, two-bathroom unit there. Brisbane, 2 of 16 Chaucer Street in Moorooka, sold for $595,000, two bedrooms, one bathroom. And lastly, in Canberra at 19 Hadley Circuit, Isabella Plains, sold for $900,000, a three-bedroom, two-bathroom house.
2: All right, and you mentioned earlier duplex potential, I think, is going to be a factor that's going to become very much to the fore in the months ahead. There's also, we always look at something that's a little bit different, perhaps a bit eccentric. So this is a bubble house. It's in Queensland. I don't know what the story is here, but apparently it's famous, so you better tell us why it's the bubble house.
3: If you love eccentric architecture, like you said, this one's got a bit of sci-fi. It's super interesting. I've got the listing for you. It's in an area called Caralee. It's the famous bubble house. It's actually back on the market. We're talking 11 interconnected concrete domes that spans over 1,000 square metres of living. It was actually built over a 30-year period by architect Graham Birchall, who literally emailed NASA to model the window shutters after the Mars rover cameras. Because, I mean, why not if you've got that creative freedom? But inside, it has a round kitchen, a wine cellar, a media room. It's even got a golf tee. But the full disclaimer here, now there's always a catch. Back in 2020, it did fail to sell. And over the last 6 years, it's slipped from, I guess, a futuristic fantasy to a complete derelict concrete shell. And right now, when you're looking through the listing pictures, you can see ripped up carpets. There's weeds spread sprouting from the walls, from the domes. It is under a new agent now for this campaign. It heads to auction on August 15 at 2 p.m. And while it does need an absolute mountain of TLC from a very brave renovator, can I add, it is hands down, in my opinion, one of the most unique properties on the market right now in Australia.
2: Yeah, I'm just having a look at the images here. It is very run down. So I guess the question is, do you spend money and do it up, so restore it to its former glory? It looks pretty spectacular. Or do you just bulldoze it? I suppose you can bulldoze it, can't you?
3: Yeah. I mean, I would love to see a quirky renovator come through and really bring it back to life. I mean, that exterior, you really, I've never seen anything like it. It looks like a cluster of bubbles, like somebody's just wrapped up bubble wrap in their house and that's the build. So I hope somebody does come back and really give it the merit that it deserves for a bit of a second life.
2: Okay, let's hope that's the case, Josie. And so people can find it pretty easy. I just found it, put in Bubble House, Carolee, K-A-R-A-L-E-E. You just do that, put in Bubble House, and you can get quite a few. There's a few stories written about it and the history of it as well. So most interesting. But I'm guessing, given it's a fairly big piece of land, you're going to pay a fair bit for it, aren't you?
3: Well, time will tell. We'll see about that.
2: All right. Good on you, Josie. Thank you. We'll do it again next week.
3: Thanks, John.
2: Josie Wynn, who is the editor of the Domain magazine, and it's now 16 to 12 here on this Monday.
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2: minutes to 12. Look, a lot of you are sending me notes because we have got this story which is now on the Australian and the Financial Review websites, where there is going to be this announcement of the next step in potentially building a new oil refinery in Western Australia. People talking about whether it should be built on the East Coast. A lot of people talking about light crude in Queensland and that decision. So there is, as I say, the expert in this field, John Blackburn, who we've had on plenty of times. So we'll try and get him on the program tomorrow night just to explain what might be the optimum way of doing it. I suspect maybe you could do both. So we'll see what comes of all of that. And I just because a lot of the talk about data centres, and I was just checking because in the Northern Hemisphere, we've got these wildfires that are going through Spain and France, and they are frightening. And when we talk about what's happening in the Northern Hemisphere, it is frightening. Many people have relatives and friends in that part of the world, countries that have just, well, they've celebrated their performances in the World Cup, particularly Spain, and now they've got these devastating wildfires that they are dealing with. We, of course, are also keeping an eye on what's happening with these data centres. And it's worth noting, and you can find this story, New York Times just reported this, that Louisiana is about to host a giant data centre, and they've got an image of this thing. It's 5 square miles, and it's a $50 billion project. It actually cover 6 square miles. This is this data centre. And I'm just having a quick look here that all the negotiations for this thing were being done with energy companies and local politicians and various arms of government before the whole thing was unveiled to the public. It's right next to the Mississippi River, which I assume would be a source for water. But what they have done, they've said, to quite open about it, they're saying to avoid roadblocks, Meta and the businesses involved worked in secrecy. So the whole plan thing could be done without people going, oh, I have a problem with that. And so it's all been unveiled now, and they're saying, let's look at the energy side, because many of you raised this question in terms of energy side. They are saying that the first organisation they went to was the local energy provider, and the energy provider did negotiate a deal. Ent Energy is the name of this deal, and they said this was the place where they could set this up over 6 square miles, and the energy company promised Meta that if they built this data centre, they'd build dedicated natural gas turbines to power it. And the gas turbines for this data centre, for Meta, will provide enough power to run the city of New Orleans 7 times over. So the power required to run New Orleans, you multiply that by 7, that's the power that will be needed to run this data centre. And they're going to build gas turbines to power the data centre. And that is a snapshot of what's happening. And, of course, we've got these huge data centres being built here, one particularly we've talked about plenty of times here at Eastern Creek. 131873 is the number at 9 minutes to 12. And, look, tomorrow night, I do want to quickly touch on some stories that have emerged over the last day or so, long COVID, because a lot of people are still getting COVID, but it continues. It lingers, and it lingers probably more than we realise. So some work was done on that emerged today. So we'll have that in our special health segment we do on a Tuesday night as well. 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
2: At 4:30 to 12, don't forget all the bits of our show. 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You can find that as well on our website. We did tonight talk about the great Brian Cadd. He's got so much great music, so I thought I'd finish tonight with this one.

0: Thank you for listening. We've got Phil O'Neill coming in next. Have a great Tuesday.
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3: Hello, I'm Nelson Scott. Victoria's Premier Jacinta Allen is fighting a leadership challenge from her deputy. Kiara Parker reports.
4: Ben Carroll is putting his hand up to be the next Labor leader, saying it's clear Jacinta Allen has lost the majority of caucus. He's posted on social media that a group of his colleagues asked him to nominate for the leadership position and is making his move now because he believes the stakes are too high at the upcoming election, which is now just 4 months away. Mr. Carroll will reportedly implement a royal commission into big build corruption as a first major marker to differentiate himself from Jacinta Allen. Despite poor polling, Jacinta Allen is refusing to step down, sparking a party process which could take weeks, potentially derailing Labor's election campaign.
3: Australians who didn't receive yesterday's AusAlert test are being advised it could be due to incompatible hardware, outdated software, or cell tower issues. The broadcast was successfully delivered by 94% of cell towers across the country. Emergency Management Minister Christy McBain says there's no need to report not getting the alert, but feedback is welcome.
5: So we'll continue to work with our telco partners as well as device manufacturers on a range of the feedback that will come in from this test. NEMA is also taking feedback from constituents, so you can jump on the AusAlert website and provide feedback directly to us from there.
3: The first all-female ACTU leadership team will leave the peak body by the end of the year. Secretary Sally McManus and President Michelle O'Neill will step down to bring renewal to the organisation. An official election will be held later this year to determine the new leadership team. The Prime Minister says workers are in a stronger position as a result of their advocacy. Green Senator Maureen Faruqi has welcomed a court ruling reinforcing that she was racially vilified by One Nation leader Pauline Hanson. An appeal has been dismissed against a finding Senator Hanson breached the Discrimination Act on social media by telling Senator Faruqi to go back to Pakistan. Maureen Faruqi says she'll continue standing up to bullies.
6: Hate speech is not free speech, and the federal court has reaffirmed that today. Unfortunately, hate speech is being normalised in this country right now, and I, for one, will not be a bystander.
3: Firefighters are tackling major wildfires in France and Spain. More than 300,000 people have been evacuated across both countries. Many are sleeping in sports halls or exhibition centres. A Sydney man caught operating illegal taxi rides and touting for airport passengers has been fined over $32,000. Omar Al-Fouri has been convicted of breaching laws governing the taxi and rideshare industry. He's been fined for 10 offences plus court costs.
7: For Canberra's best coverage of the NRL, join the Continuous Call team every Saturday and Sunday from 1 p.m. Now a sports update on 2CC.
3: Australia's James Hardy has claimed bronze in the men's floor gymnastics at the Glasgow Commonwealth Games. Hardy finished with a score of 13.433, nabbing Australia's first medal in the event since 2010. The Aussies' result extra special, with his mother unable to make the games due to breast cancer surgery.
8: James Hardy has got his first individual honours at the Games. Hardy family will be delighted at what he's done.
3: That audio thanks to Channel 7. The AFL has locked in State of Origin for the next 3 years, but Victoria has been benched for 2027. Western Australia hosts South Australia in Perth next February, with Victoria returning the following 2 years. In the NRL, the Titans are celebrating back-to-back wins for the first time in 2027.
2: 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Canberra's cold. Your house doesn't have to be.
9: Got an overnight low of -1, morning frost, then partly cloudy tomorrow, a top of 13. Wednesday, possible shower and a top of 11. Thursday, morning frost, then a sunny day, a top of 12. Friday, morning frost, then a sunny day, 14 degrees.
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1: Hello, how are you? July 28th. So we're getting towards that time of the year now where all of a sudden it's the reality of whereabouts we are in the year. And we suddenly go, okay, now we've managed to meander through the first few months of the year. And then we took it easy around the middle part. Now we've got to start getting serious and thinking about where we're going to go for our Christmas holidays. Let's have a look at the moon. There's a lot going on. I hope you had a good weekend too, by the way, going back a couple of days now. The sun, in terms of the moon, is still in Leo. Leo, say, is hanging around. Today, the symbol are two pipes. I'm not making that up. Two pipes. What, exhaust pipes? Drain pipes? Trumpet calls to start matters of great importance are the words you have to live by today, and your intestines are active, and watch out for the fiery serpent. Let's talk about a few things. One, have we already got the villain of the week already? And we've only just started. What happened with this Oz Alert? So I've got some audio here of the Emergency Management Minister, Christy McBain. And she said that 94% of the target cell towers successfully broadcast the message. Well, I didn't get it. Neither did Francis. I stood outside a cafeteria when it was coming on to see how people would react. And I turned off the ringer, but the phone was on, thinking, well, that way I'll be able to hear how it rings throughout the city. Nothing. I mean, people did in the cafeteria and looked at their phone, but I got nothing. And I thought, well, what have I done wrong? I'm checking the flight mode. I mean, I've got a phone that's, I don't know what this is, a 7 or something, I think. It's not that new, but it's not that old. But here's the update on what Christy McBain had to say, and then we'll unpack this.
2: So we'll continue to work with our telco partners around a whole range of data and make sure that that is communicated to the public. Obviously, this has been a very successful test. We have reached more towers than we anticipated in this test. We already know from the 9 successful trials we held in jurisdictions in each state and territory, as well as running a remote test, a critical test, that all of those tests were already successful. So the fact
1: Let's maybe we'll try and break down the interpretation of the world as the word successful later on this morning. But I said to my wife, I said to Sam, well, that was a bit of a waste of time, and she defended it. She said, no, it was a test. So they were just testing it to see if it worked. And I thought, in a way, that's logical. And I can go with that. Maybe we're being too harsh to make the phone alert the villain of the week already. But I don't know. I just thought that if this is a test to see if it worked, well, it didn't work for me, unless, as I said to John Stanley earlier, I'm one of the chosen few, and the people who didn't get the alert then probably are going to go to the bunker. But then Francis, Aussie Frank, didn't get an alert. And I mean, he's as inconsequential as you can get. You don't want him in the bunker with you because he's useless, unless he will come as food. But apart from that, but I got a few texts, and this came from Wayne. I'm sure many think the census is a waste of time. You know, I hope it doesn't go on like the last one. We do have a lot of things at the moment, like the census and this test, and something else I want to tell you about in a moment too. Siv says, I got the alert. I shall explain that at some point. That's good, Siv, because I've got something I want to talk to you about as well. And a couple of other people here. Dick says, lucky there was no emergency here in Maroubra. Oz Alert never hit my phone at 2. I was waiting with bated breath. What the hell happened? Was a fizzer? Was it just me? No, it wasn't. Dick. Stephen Brisbane said, I didn't get the alert either. And Anna says, not a conspiracy, Phil, but can you start creepy as Mondays? Well, it is a little bit of a kind of creepy thing, isn't it? Well, I'll tell you what's creepy, right? And this ties into where we're at the moment. Now, you know, I'm naturally paranoid, you know that. And also, you know, I also like to try and keep ahead of things that may be an issue. So then I can go, oh, okay, well, I knew that was going to happen. But I didn't know anything about this. We knew about the alert albeit a little bit late, I was at the train station, and you know they have the advertising banners at the train station, and I was sitting there with Sam, and this one came up. In the event of an attack, what you do matters. And this is from the nationalsecurity.gov.au. And they give you three options. In the event of an attack, what do you do matters. Escape. Move quickly and quietly away from danger. And there's a little man running away. And then the other one is hide. Stay out of sight and silence your phones, just in case the alarm goes off on your phone. And number three, tell. Call the police by dialing 000 when it's safe. So I thought, well, hang on a second. Where's this come from? 1 minute we've got the alert on our phone. And I'm not causing panic here. I'm simply asking a question. In the event of an attack, what do you do matters? So I went on the website, Australia's National Security, and it has, lo and behold, what to do in the event of an attack. And several other things to go with that as well. And I was just thinking to myself, well, where is this leading? And I thought maybe I'll ask you if you have any idea about this too. Are we just all of a sudden becoming aware that we should be aware? Or what? I don't know. Certainly don't trust the alert, not on my phone anyway. I'll be one of the first to go. So let's talk about this. The other thing is the Prime Minister, Anthony Albanese, is facing mounting pressure to explain his attendance at a secret dinner hosted by the son of a Chinese billionaire as the Labor MPs refused to discuss the event. Here's what the Prime Minister had to say when questioned about the dinner on the ABC.
3: I want to ask you, PM, about the reports in the Nine newspapers over recent days about a private fundraising dinner. Firstly, did you attend a dinner at the home of Felix Lee in Point Piper?
4: Oh, look, I attend lots of functions.
3: What about this one?
4: I attend lots of functions in lots of places, including last night right here.
3: What about this dinner in Point Piper?
4: I attend lots of functions in lots of places.
3: Why don't you want to answer that?
4: Well, I do. You've just said that that occurred. Yeah, that's fine.
1: What I don't understand, and I'm naturally paranoid, we've already covered that. So whenever I go into any situation, I think, oh, wonder what the repercussions of this is. Not that I go into any situation where there's a repercussion, but, you know, I do think at the back of my mind. For example, if Francis says, let's interview this person. And then I think to myself, okay, but what will happen if... Because I'm that kind of person. I think, well, you know, let's go five steps ahead. So I wonder why the Prime Minister's advisers keep letting him sort of stumble into these situations. The podcast, the Joy Division T-shirt, the shirt that he wore the wrong ceremonial shirt. Why doesn't somebody go, and surely he's got like 49 advisers, why doesn't somebody go, well, Prime Minister, you're going to have this dinner with the son of a Chinese billionaire. Let's quick Google and see if we can find out anything. Oh, there might be an issue here. Okay, the fundraising dinner with Felix Lee, the son of an alleged tax evader. That might be something you might want to be aware of. Maybe don't go to that dinner, then you won't be asked questions. Do you think? I mean, wouldn't you think that there would be someone whose job is just strictly to go and research everywhere where the Prime Minister's going? Or you're going to go on this podcast. One of the things that she's going to ask you is, who do you want to shag? And one of the answers might be Kylie Minogue. We're going to suggest, just for the sake of optics, you don't do that. Do you know what I mean? Surely there's somebody out there whose job it is to go, don't do that, Prime Minister, because that's not going to look good. A massive new seat-by-seat projection has revealed One Nation could form government with a coalition, with support if an election were held today. Based on the polling of 9,343 voters between May and July, One Nation on 30% of the primary vote. It seems that, in my opinion, that Pauline Hanson is starting to get the Donald Trump Teflon thing, where Donald Trump even said at the very beginning of his 2016 campaign, you know, I could go on Fifth Avenue and shoot someone and no one would care. And he's managed to get himself in a situation where you can pretty much say anything as Donald Trump and people go, ah, oh, it's Donald Trump. I wonder if that's what the agenda is with Pauline. Throw as much stuff out there as controversial so that eventually people just become imbued to it, you know, or even immune to it. They go, oh, that's just Pauline. I mean, that's just my thought. I don't really think about that. 131-873 is the phone number. 0460-873-873. It'd be great to talk on the phone as opposed to on the text if you can, because we were here until 5:30. The other thing, of course, is your update on where we were at with the Iran war. Day number 150. The US military suspended the bombing campaign after 13 consecutive nights of escalation, and Tehran has reciprocated by halting retaliatory actions. However, in terms of the Strait of Hormuz, Iranian state media reported that 6 ships were turned back or involved in an accident trying to navigate an unauthorized route through the southern Strait of Hormuz. Here's the update on that.
5: What the president is doing right now, as we've seen all along, is giving some talks, some space.
6: Sources say that Vice President J.D. Vance and Chairman of the Joint Chiefs of Staff, General Dan Kane, raised concerns about an escalation. Trump has been threatening massive attacks on Iran, potentially targeting critical infrastructure like roads, bridges, that key oil hub of Karg Island, and those actions could constitute war crimes. But he has yet to follow through. Kane specifically shared concerns about depleting the U.S. munitions stockpile.
5: We inherited a difficult situation with many of our munitions having been given over in Ukraine, a lot of them expended in the Houthis, but we are rebuilding with cheaper, faster, more technologically capable.
6: But officials raised...
1: Okay, cheaper. That's interesting, isn't it? Later on this morning, incidentally, they did some research to find out how vulnerable Australia would be to attacks on shipping in the Indian Ocean. So that's a little bit later on. That's a long way down the track, to be honest, if you're going to stay online. But if you're going to hang around for that later, we'll talk to the Centre of Global Security to find out what their research showed them. All right, so here's where we're at, 19 minutes past 12. Any of that you'd like to talk about or more? Anything else on your mind? By all means, give me a ring. 131-873. It'd be great to have a chat.
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1: 22 past 12. Let's start with the text, then I'll get to the phones. Hello, Marie. Hey, Phil, didn't you know Albo doesn't have to answer questions? I've heard him say that over and over. Oh, wait, I forgot, according to him, because he's privileged. I did see that they've got an influencer now wanting to run up against Albo in the seat of Grandler. A media influencer, Hannah Ferguson, announces an independent candidate. And she took to Instagram to announce the political move, saying it's time for a change. And her post has amassed hundreds of comments and thousands of likes in the hours after it was uploaded. Maybe we'll get her on. She'll be easy to find. She's on the internet. Hey, Aussie Frank, can you get media influencer Hannah Ferguson possibly this week? And then we'll have a chat with her and see, you know, what her policies are and what she stands for. And see, you know, I mean, being beaten by an influencer, it's all right if you're on maths. Hello, Wayne, how are you? I can't believe, Phil, how woke we've become. Pauline losing her appeal case to the Greens. We've become soft as a nation. Hello, Jez. Love a good conspiracy theory. Wasn't the alert, Phil, a synchronization of ASIO gaining access to your device? So you've escaped the device capture. Incidentally, as a vaccinate during COVID, I told people we didn't need to keep you seated post-injection to watch for the side effects. Is that right? He says it takes 5 minutes to sync up the 5G we injected into you to track you. Well, we actually disproved that particular conspiracy theory one. But I liked it, don't get me wrong. But I have got an update on further theories about the origin of COVID a little bit later on this morning, Jez, if you fancy that. That's definitely on the way. Philip says Albo's an upmarket couch surfer living off unquestioned freebies. What else have I got here? And then I'll get to the phone. Maureen says they're getting readying us for the invasion by China. Well, we talked about that, and China doesn't need to invade. They can just, you know, they've got all of the cyber abilities to sit there and press a button, you know. And on the subject of that, more AI updates too, a little bit later for you. Hello, Sue. Albo said Hamas would disarm. He's now gone back on his word. Phil, holographic aliens have been working on the spaceship for years. There's your next attack, says Vicky, who incidentally Vicky said she put her phone in the microwave she couldn't get the alert. Well, I wouldn't have done that. I don't know, putting in the microwave, probably not a great idea. Was the fridge unavailable? Hello, Roger. 5 out of 8 in the tipping, was a substandard result. Everyone around you made mistakes, and Michael didn't even capitalise on it. Well, we'll get to that with our footy tipper a bit later on, and I think I pretty much got to everybody. If I haven't, please bear with me, because I'll get more of the texts throughout the morning. Let's get to the phone, though. Hello, Steve. How are you, mate?
16: Oh, good day.
1: Did you get the text?
16: Oh, no. You know, I mean, I'm a second class citizen or something because of X, Y, and Z. But look, I've got the feeling the socialists have gone mad and they're just trying to take everything over.
1: Who's that? Who would that be?
16: Well, mate, the socialists.
1: Oh, the socialists, right?
16: The government.
1: Yeah.
16: Yeah, you know,
1: To what end?
16: Well, I don't know. It's just creeping into our lives bit by bit the way government wants to take us over.
1: Hmm. Bit of George Orwell in there.
16: Well, you know, I think the legal system is completely out of step. I think, you know, they're living in, you know, the 16th century or something. I mean, how could Pauline Hanson be prosecuted for what she said when the woman who she said it about called our monarch a racist, you know, murderer or something?
1: So is the erosion then in society, does it start with the legal system, do you think? Or do you think it starts with technology? Or do you think it starts with the erosion of civil liberties?
16: Starts with multiculturalism.
1: Right.

0: I mean, Victoria, one of the few exceptions or defences to breaking the road rules are in the event of an emergency. So say if you had a police car behind you and you're at a red light and it had its cherries and berries on and was honking, you're allowed to pull out into the intersection who's safe and let the police car through.
1: Yeah.
0: So I was just wondering, like, what's the legal position here? Because everyone was saying, don't touch your phone if you're driving and it goes off. But this is a government emergency alert. So should you not be allowed to break that don't touch your phone in response to an emergency situation? Is that not a defence?
1: I would say they would say pull over to the side of the road, then check it.
0: Well, that may not be practical to do so, but if there's a real emergency alert and a truck's rolled up ahead of you when you're driving and there's rain coming down and all the chemicals that spilled and there's a chlorine gas.
1: Mate, you've thought this through, haven't you?
0: You really would want to know that. I mean, it is an emergency alert.
1: Yeah.
0: So if you can drive through a red light in response to an emergency, then why can't you look at the emergency?
1: I would say, and I hear what you're saying, I would say that still they would say to you, no, that rule stays in place. If you have the alert, then pull over and then check it. I mean, we need to have a text to advise us on what to do, though, don't we? Because we can't do anything for ourselves anymore. We can't think for ourselves.
0: Yeah, but I mean, it's not a text. It's an actual emergency.
1: It's an emergency, yeah.
0: Alert.
1: Yeah.
0: It's telling you it's an emergency. So is it an emergency or not? Yeah, and so anyway, that's not actually what I called about. The Premier down here in Victoria is going to be challenged by the Deputy Premier, Ben Carroll, who just 6 weeks ago held a press conference declaring his undying loyalty to her and how he has a young daughter and he's doing, proud to see Jacinta Allan, be the first elected Premier in Victoria. Under the Labor rules, which got changed by Kevin Rudd. So what's going to happen here now is both the Premier and the Deputy, if they nominate, they have to step aside. And there's a period of about 4 to 6 weeks where all the Labor Party members get to vote and someone who's not running becomes the acting Premier. And that all seems like a bit of a mess. But there's something more interesting going on here because they're also talking suddenly about removing the group voting ticket. Victoria is the only state and still does it. And a group voting ticket just allows you to go in the upper house and just put a one. And then whoever you put a one against, they do all their preference deals. So you have like these micro parties who are electing people on a couple of hundred votes because they've got a preference whisperer in who's, said, okay, well, you're the Wodonga River Wideners Club and you're the Lower the Tax on Lemons Party and you're the Shooters and Fishers and you're the Animal Rights, and they all pull their preferences. Now, the effect of doing that would be to eliminate all but three parties in the upcoming Victorian election, which will be in the upper house, which will be Labor, Liberal and One Nation. And so this means that they've all got about the same votes. No one party will be able to control the upper house. And I've got a conspiracy theory that Labor is throwing Victoria to the wolves because they know they can't win. And what they're trying to do is stack in as many One Nation people as they can for a minority Liberal government. The idea being that, if Jess Wilson falls short of 45 seats, she's going to have to go to One Nation and say, okay, can you guarantee me supply and confidence on the floor? And they'll say, yes, we'll take Deputy Premier, Education, they'll ask for portfolios, and the deputies. And Jess Wilson will have no choice but to give it to them.
1: Yeah, because it's a survival thing, but that's why they use these preferences, because it's a survival so that they can stay in power.
0: And I think what Labor is gambling on is One Nation will do a One Nation after the election and some of their members will leave and they'll blow up and they'll go crazy.
1: Well, who knows? Well, that's, but haven't we been saying that, though, about One Nation leading up to this? And are they past that implosion stage now? For their own self-survival, they're going to have to be.
0: Yeah, well, I think Labor has pretty much given up on Victoria, but I think what they're trying to do is they let them have all the One Nation anarchy they can get because we're 18 months, 2 years out from another federal election, and then they'll want to use the Victorian example to everyone.

0: else to say, this is what happens when you vote for One Nation. Look at the mess in Victoria. On the other hand, Victoria might get better and they might do a better job. So that's my conspiracy theory, is Labor, you know, with the upper house micro-party abolishment and what they're doing with this challenge, is they're actually throwing Victoria to the wolves, or the Victorian Party to the wolves, and they're concentrating on Albo and the next federal election, you know. And I wonder, just to conclude, if, you know, when Albo was having his Point Piper dinner there, if he continued his rants against Pauline Hanson being friends with Gina Rinehart, the billionaire.
1: The other thing, of course, is in Victoria, everybody's self-sabotaging anyway.
0: How do you mean?
1: Sorry, what was that, Paul?
0: I was just asking you, how do you mean self-sabotage?
1: Well, look at the Libs.
0: Oh, yeah. Yeah, they're a basket case.
1: Yeah, well, that's it.
0: You know, they had Matthew Guy as leader, who got smashed by Dan Andrews.
1: Yeah, so you don't need anybody. You don't need to really take preferences. Just sit back and let the other parties, you know, self-combust, which is what's happening at the moment. Hey, Paul, have a good week, mate. Good to talk to you. Well, bring me later this week, of course. Seb, where did you go? I had something I found for you and you disappeared. Kim got you there on the phone, and also Mark, who may or may not be a first-time caller, and also your call. So make it, please, so we can have a chat. 131-873.
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1: 23 minutes to 1. 131 873 is the text number. No, that's the phone number, of course. 0460 873 873 is the text, which brings me to Michael. Phil, I heard Clinton Maynard talking about how you and Michael McLaren are outsourcing your footy tipping. Well, that's not true, but we know that Michael's cheating because he's using a listener for it. That's why you're first and second in the tipping, according to McLaren. He mentioned Chook as well. Outsourcing, he said. Well, we'll try and find that audio. When did that happen, Michael? You know, I don't know why Clinton's got this, you know, this bug, this issue with the overnight show. I mean, we provide him with plenty of material for him to steal and use on his own show. You know, without this show, he wouldn't have any ideas that he can use as his own. Somebody sent me a text the other day saying, are you serious about your fallout with Clinton? No, it's all part of the fun, you know that. What else we got here? Dan says, unless it's a carefully orchestrated position, why every time Albo gets in this position, there are people that start to jump to his defence? And he nearly always emerges in a stronger position than before it happened. Just wait. I'm sure they'll be able to get their on their soapboxes about that tonight. And I had another one too that came in to do with... I think it was Sue who says, Phil, you can blame Labor for Pauline Hanson being found guilty. Labor brought in 18 degrees. Don't know why people are surprised by the socialist Labor governments around Australia. Albo and the Victorian government always going to be like this, being hard left socialists. Here's the one from Sharon. Only a blockhead needs an advisor not to tell the public he'd like to shag another woman or go to dinner two nights before with the son of an alleged tax evader, and we pick up the check, says Sharon, who also incidentally didn't get the signal today. Well, in his defence, I'm going to say this, in Albo's defence though, he's got a lot on his plate. He's the Prime Minister. So somebody's job has to be to advise him of the repercussions of getting into a situation where he then has to go on the defensive. Why not cut out that whole middleman? And as I said, go, look, don't go on that podcast because she's going to ask you who you want to shag. Don't go to this dinner because of, you know, what's going to happen is the connections with this particular gentleman. Better off, just don't go. And then you don't have to backpedal and go, well, I didn't know that was going to happen. Because he's got a lot on his plate. So I also say, in his defence, because he can't be across everything, right? I know you're going to disagree with me, but, you know, think about what you've got on a day-to-day basis. Multiply that by 100. You're the Prime Minister. You've got a lot going on. You've got a lot to think about. So you would get your advisor then to go, well, don't do that, because that's not going to work out well. Rather than stumbling into it and then finding yourself on the ABC 730 report being questioned about it, to which then you have to backpedal, would be my opinion. Looking forward to legend Siv and the smooth Nicholas telling us about his date with Prue McSween. Well, that's a lot to unpack there, Wayne, but all of those people will be on the show, I'm sure. And Siv, you haven't called me back. Hope you're okay. Maureen Faruqi spoke disrespectfully about the Queen after she died, says Narelle. It was hate speech, but she's apparently allowed to speak hatefully about our much-loved Queen. Of course, Pauline is counted as being wrong every single time. We know the speed. And Phil, you don't need a Faraday cage. You can use a microwave. The microwave is one of four steps to avoid the sound. Check the effect of the particular frequency used, says Vicky. Vicky, you've been doing too much Googling. If you're aware of the Faraday cage, next thing you'll be putting like one of those tinfoil hats on your head, which incidentally, I spoke to someone about the tinfoil. And you don't use, there's a certain type of tinfoil you can use if you're trying to ward off signals. And I'll try and find the name of it. Just trying to remember the name of it from the guy who told me it's the only thing that works. I'll find that out. Because, you know, just putting your standard kitchen tinfoil on your head, that's never going to help you out there. Try and get Anna on. Time for a change. That's Hannah Ferguson, media influencer, running as an independent candidate against Albo in the seat of Grangler. Can you have a look for her, Aussie Frank? Thumbs up on that one. See if we can get her on the show and we'll find out what we can. And also Bill Oddie passed away, says Wayne. Yeah, I saw that. I did an interview with him a while ago when I thought he was going to talk about the goodies, and all he wanted to talk about was bird watching, because that was very much what he was into. So if I can get him get that audio. I'll play that for you a little bit later on. In the meantime, while all this is going on, there's a man who just decided to jump on a boat and just float away from all of the dramas of everyday life. And that'd be you, Mark. Where do we find you this morning?
10: I'm still stuck in Sydney.
1: Oh, you're still in Sydney. You've escaped the rat race only to be caught back in the rat trap.
10: Yeah. God was talking to me and it's all just like Jonah. Yeah.
1: So when are you going to be able to get that boat up? Because you were going to the Whit Sundays, I think, last time we chatted.
10: Change of... Mr. McCat, the old ginger cat, he passed away last week.
1: Oh, I'm sorry to hear that, mate. How long did you have him for?
10: Oh, about 17 years.
1: Oh, that's a shame. Sorry to hear that. That's, mate, when those pets die, it's tough, isn't it? You know, you try and prepare yourself for it, but you never can.
10: Yeah, but, he's only a foot from your head, so...
1: Yeah. You're going to get another cat?
10: No, I'm going to get off the boats and go to the land. Yeah, because, you can't travel the land with a cat and dogs, but...
1: Yeah.
10: Dogs, yeah, I've got me wings, so...
1: You're not going to give up the boat, though, are you?
10: Yeah, you can pick up a boat anytime. This is my ninth one. I've got a 10th boat sitting next to me.
1: Hang on a minute. We've all been living vicariously through your Albie mangled travels, and now you're telling me you're going to throw it away and put a suit back on.
10: No. I'm going to go pave the streets and tell people about Jesus and he's coming back.
1: I don't have a song by Christopher Cross to do with that, unfortunately, so I'm going to have to go back to the drawing board. But all right, I'm going to have to put Christopher Cross's Sailing back into the cupboard until you decide to get back on the boat then.
10: Yeah, whatever adventure lays ahead, yeah. I'm ringing. I was listening before and talking about this Aussie alert thing.
1: Yeah.
10: And what we got is people have got no reasoning left, you know. I'm thinking, I'm going through the scenarios and, it goes off, I'm driving, can't pull over, I'm on a freeway or I'm in a tunnel or something like that. And then I thought, no, I'll read it because the copper's reading it. And the copper says, it says, get out, there's a chlorine thing. And guess what? He's not pulling you over.
1: So that's the answer for Paul then, in your opinion?
10: Yeah. So my opinion is to everyone, if it says, war's coming, hey, pick it up and read it because the coppers aren't going to be pulling you over. Yeah, but people don't think things through, Phil.
1: Mm.
10: You know?
1: Well, half the time that's not working anyway. So, like Sam said, my wife said, okay, it's a test, so you've got to give them leeway because, it didn't work. But, how many more tests do we have to have until eventually they get it right?
10: Yeah, I'm looking at the other side of the coin. I'm looking at the way people are looking at the test. The conspiracy, this, that.
1: Oh, there's always conspiracy theories behind it. Absolutely. That's the world we live in now.
10: Yeah, the world we live in is just... War's coming.
1: But the reason for that is because of all the AI, because there's so much stuff now, through scammers, which is the, lower end of it, through to the advanced AI, that, you just don't know what's real and what's not. That's why people are getting suspicious.
10: Yeah, because if you've got a theory, well, you should put it through an equation, which then gives you a set of numbers that you've put over something, and you should be able to reproduce it.
1: Crikey, that sounds a bit too much like maths for me. I couldn't even work out daylight saving.
10: No, I was an A-class student, but I never took, never studied for the exam,
1: So what equation do you put it through then? Okay, let's do the whole, only some people got the alert, others didn't. So how are we going to equate that to whether or not it has relevance?
10: Well, funny enough, I just hopped back on the boat from being out shopping.
1: Yeah.
10: And the alarm went off on my phone in front of me, and I've got another phone which I've got Navionics downloaded on, and I only bought it for that, and the SIM card's out of date, but it's still sitting in there. It's not on, and that buzzed and it was off.
1: Right.
10: So I don't know where it's all gone, but
1: What does that tell you?
10: Well, the UK, the world's going through this process. And, you know, is it driven by AI? You know, that's not my rabbit hole, you know.
1: Do you know what's funny, though? Just as you were explaining the whole breakdown of that matrix, your phone started to cut out. It wasn't cutting out before. So, you know, the cabal, deep state, have got a hold of your signal and they don't want you sharing that information. If I were you, I'd be back on that boat in a heartbeat.
10: Oh, yeah. Hey, if I ever meet you, I've got some stories.
1: Well, I bet you have. You know, that's it. I have to find some religious music for you now so you can walk the streets. Because, you know, sailing, which gave us so much pleasure, well, that's history now. We can't play that anymore. All right, mate. Take care, Mike.
10: Yeah, will do.
1: Cheers. Where's Siv gone? I found a story for him I wanted to tell him about, I was excited about. He rings, he disappears. Phone number's 131-873. We're here all night, be good to hear from you. And Kim's on the phone, I'll have a chat with her next.
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13: The US ambassador to the UN says there's been a pause in attacks on Iran to allow for peace talks.
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1: 8 minutes to one. Kim's on the phone. Just quickly, before we talk about the Four Corners story, and good morning, are you anywhere near Chardwell?
23: No. And I was going, and that is way, way up north.
1: I thought so. That's where the UFO convention is.
23: I Googled that a week ago and I was so disappointed. Okay. I cannot believe that's where they're having it.
1: Well, when they do a UFO convention, good and proper, in Fortitude Valley, then we'll get you there.
23: Oh, I thought it'd be at the convention centre.
1: Yeah, I know. That's what I thought too. I'm sorry about that.
23: Oh, I couldn't believe it. I was so disappointed.
1: Okay. Oh, good news is I went
23: but
1: to the...
23: You must have listeners up there, Phil, that... You'd have plenty of listeners.
1: I can't give away your conference pass to and then ask somebody else to do that. No, that would be cheating on you. By the way, good news is I went to the post office and I got one of those next day delivery envelopes. So now all I have to do is put the book that I promised you into the envelope send it, which will be later on this week. Four Corners, you wanted to mention they did a thing tonight on rampant food fraud and misleading origin claims.
23: Yes, horrifying, startling. Everyone needs to watch it. If you care about your health, your loved one's health, if you worry about what you're eating or what you think you're eating, if you check labels, I don't buy anything in China. I'll certainly buy stuff from the UK, New Zealand, Netherlands, Germany, but no Asian countries, I won't buy anything. And one particular very popular brand of tomato paste, allegedly, is made in China, even though it's not actually stating that. And a lot of the food labelings on boxes for children, be it, you know, yogurt-covered real pieces of fruit and stuff like that, or natural muesli bars, a lot of them are containing up to 60% sugar.
1: Yeah.
23: So people really need to watch Four Corners. That was on earlier this evening. Now, I think they do replay it either tomorrow or another night during this week.
1: Yeah, okay, yeah, and you can look it on the on the catch-up as well. You know what, though? I never check the origin of where the food comes from on the labels.
23: Don't you?
1: No, I've never done that.
23: Oh, I always do.
1: Really?
23: Yeah, I always buy Australian-grown tomatoes, and also the Italy tomatoes are delicious, the chopped up, because I love spaghetti. So,
1: of course, yeah.
23: Yeah, but it's a real eye-opener. Where certain products that you think are grown in this country are coming from China. And this is something else. Certain meat products are put together, packaged in Australia. I'm not going to say what they found in the meat contents. Mm. People need to watch that themselves, but horrifying.
1: You know, we should do more Buy Australian. You're absolutely right. But again, I never, ever think about the origin of where the food is that I'm looking at if it's on a label. I've never done that.
23: Really?
1: No, never.
23: Oh. No, I just think, you know, it's important to
1: do. No, you're absolutely right. No, you're absolutely right, Matt. I will have a look at that and I'll let you know. Let me have a look at it tonight. Yeah. We'll have a chat tomorrow morning.
23: Can I just quickly say something else, Phil?
1: Yeah, quickly. I've got about 30 seconds.
23: It's to do with you're very kind. You gave Albanese the benefit of the doubt.
1: Mm.
23: John Stanley has a lady on called Amanda. And when
1: Amanda
23: John
1: Rose,
23: Stanley checked with her, she said, there is absolutely no way a prime minister would be going out for dinner or meeting with someone unless a background check is done on whoever it is he's meeting, unless, of course, it's a family, private family
1: Kim, leave that with me. I've got to get to the news, but let's talk about this after the news.
0: These days, a lot of tax is hands off.
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29: Hello, I'm Nelson Scott. The first test of the country's new emergency alert system has had mixed results, with some people not getting the notification. The 10-second siren is to notify Australians about emergencies and disasters. Experts say factors that influence if a device gets the alert include outdated software and issues with cell towers. Federal Opposition Leader Angus Taylor says the Prime Minister must answer questions about a fundraising dinner in Sydney's East. Anthony Albanese has been sidestepping questions about the event at the Point Piper mansion of controversial businessman Felix Lee. Mr. Lee's father, Philip, has been accused of deceiving the tax office about transferring money into Australian bank accounts. Mr. Taylor says Anthony Albanese must tell the truth.
30: Did he go to this dinner? Who was at it? And indeed, was there someone at this dinner where there is an allegation that that person has not paid the tax that they should have paid? These are questions he needs to answer. He hasn't answered them. He never does.
29: Victorian Premier Jacinta Allen says she will stare down demands to resign and force a six-week leadership campaign. Labor colleagues have told her she's lost the majority of caucus. Deputy Ben Carroll says he will put his hand up to become the next Labor leader. The first all-female ACTU leadership team will leave the peak body by the end of the year. Secretary Sally McManus and President Michelle O'Neill will step down to bring renewal to the organisation. An official election will be held later this year to determine the new leadership team. The Prime Minister says workers are in a stronger position because of their advocacy. A New South Wales man has been fined $31,000 for trying to smuggle lizards out of Western Australia. Nicholas Thomas Havitt posted the animals. A court's heard the 28-year-old exposed them to cruel and inhumane treatment. 4 died and 51 had to be put down. Tests are being carried out after 7 new suspected cases of the H5 bird flu strain in South Australia. Australia's 20 confirmed cases across South Australia, Western Australia, New South Wales and Queensland. All are in migratory and seabirds. Infectious disease expert Dr. Paul Griffin says the risk to humans remains low.
31: This is something that's devastating for birds, and certainly to get into commercial poultry will cause big problems, but the risk to human health is extremely low. Of course, we do want to take steps to make sure that remains the case.
29: A New South Wales corruption inquiry has heard a property developer claiming to have influence over the state government. The ICAC is investigating claims Liberal Party members breached donation laws. The inquiry heard developer Jean Nassif sought to use a former Premier's brother to influence government decisions. One Nation leader Pauline Hanson has flagged going to the High Court after failing to overturn a decision she racially vilified Senator Maureen Faruqi.
10: For Canberra's best coverage of the NRL, join the Continuous Call team every Saturday and Sunday from 1pm. Now a sports update on 2CC.
29: Australian weightlifter Brenna May Keane says she's heartbroken after being forced to pull out of her event due to injury. Keane was attempting a personal best of a 75kg snatch when she couldn't get up after her knee buckled under her. Meanwhile, on the track, all three of Australia's female 100m sprinters have advanced to the semi-finals. The nation's fastest woman, Tori Lewis, smashed her heat despite some early distractions.
11: I could hear a baby crying in the stands. And I don't know, I was listening to that instead of the gun a little bit, so I need to be more focused tomorrow.
12: Yeah.
11: But yeah, we will be.
29: That audio thanks to Channel 7. St Kilda forward Max King will miss the rest of the AFL season due to a hamstring injury. In the NRL, Adam Dewey is expected at West Tigers training today after holding positive peace talks with coach Benji Marshall.
26: 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Canberra's cold. Your house doesn't have to be.
13: Got an overnight low of minus one. Morning frost, then partly cloudy tomorrow. A top of 13. Wednesday, possible shower and a top of 11. Thursday, morning frost, then a sunny day. A top of 12. Friday, morning frost, then a sunny day. 14 degrees.
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1: Got an email, and if you'd like to email, it's overnights@2gb.com from Jeffrey. It says, Albanese sounds guilty as hell trying to answer the questions about his secret dinner with the Chinese billionaire's son. By the way, Beijing Dan Andrews was there with him too. Hello, David, how are you? Cue the black pudding Bertha. Glenn says, I like Kim, she's cool. Well, she will be on tomorrow, I can promise you. Tiffy, I'll get to your text in a moment. Glenn said, I was sad to hear about Bill Oddie. It's sad when you look at Tim Brooke Taylor, who had COVID as well. Yeah, it is a shame. Now, who is the other goodie? And is he still alive? So we'd only have one more left. Was it Graham someone who had the long sideburns? I mentioned, I was just trying to find it during the news, a chat that I had with Bill Oddie when I was in the UK going back, probably a good 20 years now. But I couldn't find the audio, but I thought he was going to talk about the goodies, but all he wanted to talk about was bird watching, because he's a huge bird watching fan. So much so that, you know, he used to have the whole hut thing that they build, you know, out of leaves and everything, and then you stay in there for 10 hours and you don't move so you can get the right photo of a bird. He was very much into that, so I would like to have spoken to him about a walk in the Black Forest too. Tiffy, I've got a story, but I want to run it by both you, because it pertains to both you, and also Siv. But Aussie Frank just came in a moment ago and said, oh, no, Siv had to run. I said, well, where's he gone? He said, oh, I don't know, he had to disappear. What, at 1:09 in the morning? Well, where's he going? He can't just go to the shop or something without telling us. By the way, when I mentioned Section 18C before, I said 18 degrees Celsius, because that's what my mind ran to. But the rule under 18C makes it unlawful to do a public act that is reasonably likely to offend, insult, humiliate, or intimidate a person or group because of their race, colour, or national and ethnic origin, which pertains to the latest Pauline Hanson story. Two. Will says, hey, Phil, oh, poor diddums for Albo. He's got so much on his plate. I wasn't defending him, incidentally, Will, and I don't think that's what you're intimating with your text, but I wasn't defending Albo when I said he's got a lot on his plate. But I did say that you would think, because he's got a lot on his plate, being the Prime Minister, that he would have somebody whose job it is to tell him, don't do this, because you're going to find yourself with the repercussions on that. But Will says, well, he's got a personal chauffeur, he's got a housekeeper, he's got a chef, he's got a groundskeeper at the lodge, he's got a retinue of PAs and advisors. The only thing he has to do is shower and toilet himself, which I suspect he does badly. Well, I can't speak to that because I've never been in Albo's bathroom while he's having a shower. But again, just going back to the point of, my point is, if you're the Prime Minister, you've probably got 10 times more on your plate than you and I would have. But that doesn't excuse the fact that somebody keeps letting him down by not doing the background checks, was my point. Somebody's getting paid not to do that. Because otherwise you wouldn't have Albo constantly stumbling's not even the right word, mumbling his way into all of these situations that he then has to defend after the fact. Glenn says, hey, I'll back you up on the guy that mentioned Clinton and MG with the footy tipping. He's crying like a whinger again because he can't cope with you and Micmac doing better than him. Well, ain't that a fact? I'll get to our footy tipper in just a moment. I think I got to everybody too. David, did I mention yours? Oh, here we go. I agree with you that Albo can't be across everything, but he should be across at least something other than his denial of the trips and falls we've seen lately on TV. Oh, and yes, my phone was also infiltrated by the Telstra mind-altering app. Do you know what? You mentioned that, and that just reminded me, David. Do you know how Albo was coming down the escalator and the escalator stopped? Where do we see that recently? Donald Trump going up the escalator. Do you remember that? And as he got on the escalator stopped. Do you buy into any conspiracy theory here? Escalator gate? I mean, that is two world leaders. And I know you hate me saying world leader and Albo in the same sentence, but it's undeniable. You've got two world leaders, one going up the escalator, one coming down the escalator, when the escalator suddenly stops. Tell me there's not something in there. Graham Garden was the other goodie, says Wayne. That's the one. This one on the text, Phil, Albo's got a brain. I think he should know what's wrong, or is he only about the dollar signs? Yes, Graham Garden, born 1943. Thank you, Hamish. Still with us as well. Thank you, Glenn, for giving me that update. Alan as well. And also, Kevin, how are you all? Good to hear from you. Maybe we'll have to play a walk in the Black Forest at some stage this morning as a tribute to the late Bellotti. Phone number's 131-873. What would you like to talk about? How are you, Justin?
0: Good, mate. Long time no hear.
1: Did you get the alert on your phone?
0: Yeah, I did. And to be honest, it sounds like we're back at school.
1: Right. In what way? Because we're getting... But I think it's important that we have these things.
0: I totally agree. I think, you know, this is a good idea, but... You know, it sounds like a bloody school bell or, you know, when you're at recess or whatever.
1: The thing is, and I agree with you here, that there is an element of, well, you can't be trusted with the information about this. And I'll go back to this thing I saw at the train station. In the event of attack, what you do matters. Escape, hide, or tell. This came out of nowhere. And then you've got to go to nationalsecurity.gov.au. Well, why... Can't you just tell us where this came from?
0: Exactly.
1: You know, we're all grown-ups. We can all handle it, you know. Otherwise, we'll have late-night conspiracy theorists like me trying to get to the bottom of it.
0: Well, hey. I don't think you're a late-night conspiracist, or whatever you call it. But, you know, I don't think you are one of them. But I do want to say, you know, I do actually like the idea of the national... emergency system thing.
1: Yeah.
0: But, you know, I think it's actually, I reckon it should stay.
1: I've got no problem with it. I understand the reason why they wanted to do it. And this is a lot to do with people who are in an, you know, for example, a bushfire or something like that. Brilliant, brilliant idea. Get the alert. It says, look, you're in trouble here. You're best off packing up your family and going. And I thought that was the original reason for it.
0: Well, I was actually in a bushfire, I think, New Year's Eve 2019, just before COVID. This was in Victoria. We didn't have that emergency service thing. We actually were like 5-10 metres away from the bushfire.
1: Yeah. And it's really, and the thing is, it's so unpredictable if you haven't been in a situation like that. You think,
0: we had to be evacuated without warning. You know, I had to, you know, grab just the clothes and stuff like that and not knowing, you know, if I was going to go back home to, you know, a burnt house or nothing there. But luckily, the fire is put out the fire and, you know, our house was saved. But, you know, this should have been done 10, 20 years ago.
1: That's it. And, you know, I saw a film, and I mentioned this before, and it stars Matthew McConaughey, and it's called The Last Bus. And I've never seen a film that really captures how dangerous being in a bushfire is and how quickly it catches on and how if you haven't gone in some situations, well, you should have gone when you had the warning. So it's really important that we have this.
0: Exactly.
1: And if you're not familiar with the dangers of a bushfire, I would recommend you watch that film because the speed that it takes off, absolutely terrifying.
0: Exactly. Well, one of my favourite Matthew McConaughey sayings is, all right.
1: Well, that's exactly, and I think that encapsulates the situation as well. So, so in closing, I would say this. Great idea, but if you're going to put up signs, you know, at the train station saying, in the event of an attack, well, maybe tell us why.
0: Yeah. Well, I wasn't near a train station or anything like that at that time. But
1: this is in a train station now, and these signs went up. And then Sam said to me, "Well, what does that mean? You know, in the event of an attack." And then she said, "What kind?" I said, "I don't know." She said, "Well, you're on the radio; you should know this."
0: Yeah, exactly.
1: I said, "I don't know. No one's told me." All right, good to talk to you, Justin. Thank you so much. Okay. We've found him. Now he's got to find his intro. There it is.
2: They're coming to take me away, haha. They're coming to take me away.
1: Siv, you can't just go out or do something during the show without telling us where you're going.
3: I know, it's outrageous. You know, well, actually, I can't, given my intro, they did try to take me away, but I had to escape. You see, they did try to take.
1: Is that where you were, right?
3: Yeah, that's right. Yeah, they came and they did. They tried to take me away. You see, and I sort of, I said, you know, look, I'll say some nice things about you, but I just need to be on the air, and they released me. You see?
1: Right? Did they try to make you go to rehab, and you said no?
3: I think that's what happened, yes. Right, okay. That's exactly what happened.
1: I thought so.
3: And you remember Lindsay Lohan used to do that. She used to sort of... Was it Lindsay Lohan or one of the famous celebrities who used to go to rehab and come out of rehab or escape?
1: You're thinking about Amy Winehouse?
3: Amy Winehouse, maybe.
1: Yeah, because she wrote that song. She was the one who wrote that song. But probably Lindsay Lohan. I like Lindsay Lohan. I think she's a good character. Hey, two things.
3: Sorry.
1: You know, hey, make it up. You know, yes, I went to rehab. Bloody Albo.
3: Yes.
1: Okay.
3: Yeah,
1: so, allegedly. No, he didn't. I made that up. Okay, listen. Did you get the alert?
3: I did get the alert. I was going to tell you about that. So I'll tell you about that, and then I'll ask you what it was that you wanted to speak to me on. Okay, so I got the alert. My phone, it's just for those who don't know, although I don't like to go on with this, but I realise people come and go. I don't have sight, so I have technology that makes my life a hell of a lot easier. I've got things that talk and, you know, all this sort of thing. Anyway, so my phone does that. And I got the sound, and I also got an accompanying audio message, which announced to me exactly what it was at the end of the beeps.
1: Good.
3: I got a 10-second beep.
1: Good.
3: And then it said, you know, exactly what you would have seen on your, well, those who got the alerts would have seen on their screens, but I got a bit of audio telling me, you know, this is from the Oz Alert, you don't have to do anything, yeah, if you want to find out more, you can go to the website. But I just, because as you know, Phil, I'm a thinking man.
1: Well, you know, that's it. No one's going to deny that.
3: What was that, sorry?
1: No one's going to deny that. We, you know, when we think of thinking men, you know, we immediately gravitate towards you.
3: I know. I think a few of my vociferous fans gravitate towards me when they think of thinking men. But, why don't they, with the alert, instead of just having it on the phones, that's great, but why don't they have it on everything? Why don't they have it on the radio, on the local station, if it's a specific
1: good
3: alert,
1: point.
3: Or the TV? Why? Because a lot of, how do I say this in a gentle way, a lot of mature people, they like that, a lot of mature people
1: would like to hear it on the radio, of course. You're absolutely
3: like
1: right. Absolutely right, which is where, and the whole point of radio in the first place was to, you know, disseminate information, to tell people what's going on. And as you mentioned, there are a lot of older people who rely entirely on the radio to give them the information, and yet they didn't come to us. Can I get to what I wanted to tell you?
3: Please.
1: Because whenever I see something, I think, oh, that will be really good for example, there's a new...
3: I'm worried about this because I don't...
1: No, it's good. No, it's a good thing. No, it's a good thing. Because I see things in the news and I think, right, there's a new MS story that's just come out based on MS research. And I thought to myself, right, that'll be good for Tony's wife, Jenny. That'll be good for Lana. And then I saw this story and I thought, well, this would be great for Siv and Tiffy. I don't know if this will help you or not, but I wanted to tell you about it. That they found, they've developed an eye implant that can help blind people see again. It's going to hit the market in Europe. So it's based, a US-based science corporation announced they'd received approval from the European Union to treat patients with a vision-restoring bionic eye device. It's called Primer. And they say it's a huge step with this technology. It's very similar to a cochlear implant, but now it's a cochlear implant for vision. So it's designed to treat advanced macular degeneration. I don't know if this is to do with you. It causes, you know, central vision loss. It's a leading cause.
3: No, mine wasn't macular degeneration, but it would help those people, yeah.
1: Right,
3: yeah.
1: Okay. So it's a leading cause of vision among older adults who have nearly 90% of legal blindness in the US. So this device uses a wireless chip surgically implanted under the retina, comes with a pair of camera-equipped glasses, transmits video in the form of infrared light, turning the chip into electrical signals interpreted by the brain. They said that this may be a real game changer. They're starting human trials soon, and I thought... I thought, and the vision implant's called Blind Sight, and I thought maybe there could be something here in this for you.
3: Well, not so much for me, because mine was German measles, rubella,
1: right,
3: and cataracts, and cataract operation gone wrong. So I don't know what Tiffy's situation is in Melbourne, but that was my situation. So I don't know that it would necessarily work, but I'm not going to totally dismiss it, because I think that's a very good, you know, attempt at dealing with sight.
1: Yes.
3: But from my perspective, I actually, and I've said this to my own family, right, I accept that I don't have the sight, and I've come to terms with that. And quite frankly, I wouldn't know what to do with it if I got it back, because I'd have to relearn everything.
1: Well, you'd probably look in the mirror and go, crikey, I'm handsome.
3: Is that what I look like? Well, yeah, I probably would, you know.
1: Yeah, that's right. But
3: I couldn't do all my Ray Charles jokes. I couldn't do all my
1: you
3: Stephen
1: had to get a whole
3: Wonder
1: bunch
3: jokes.
1: Of new material. That's true.
3: I couldn't sort of go into nightclubs and pretend to have accidents while chatting up chicks.
1: No, but there's a whole new frontier for you here now as a stand-up comedian who now has a different interpretation of what everything you thought looked like, and then you can go, George Clooney, well, I've got to be a bit disappointed, you know. So, but listen, let's keep an eye on this.
3: The way I look at this, people who get, so we talk about cochlear implants, right, and they get it on, and they get the cochlear implants in and all that, and they, even when they start wearing hearing aids, the sound is so overwhelming. And
1: oh, I get that.
3: Going,
1: yeah, I get that, yeah.
3: Wow, this is, well, how do I deal with that? Now, but for me, I would have to relearn everything, like how to read again, how to look at colours, how to, like, the whole pro. I'd really have to go back to basically infanthood to actually learn how to use my sight.
1: That's a really good point that I never thought about, you know. That's such a good point.
3: And so that, to me, is like, well, I've had my infanthood. I mean, and I don't really want to go back there. I mean, quite frankly, I quite enjoy the memories of me being 2 or 3 years of age, in bare feet, chasing lawnmowers and whippersnippers, and my parents having to drag me back again.
1: Can I ask you this, though? If you were given the opportunity to have sight using this technology, and technology is moving at an incredible pace now.
3: Yes, it is. Well, I'll do it.
1: You would do it, wouldn't you? Surely. Or would you? Am I being presumptuous there? And I don't mean to be rude. Please don't think I'm...
3: No, you're not. You're not. I'm actually thinking about it. You know, no, I probably wouldn't.
1: Isn't that curious?
3: Because I probably wouldn't, because I've accepted where I am in life. I'm happy within my own skin, and I'm okay.
1: No, that's really good, and that's really candid of you. I appreciate that you would say that. Hey, I'm going to follow this up anyway.
3: And I love the radio too much, too, let's be honest. I'd have to get used to watching TV, and I'd have to get used to, you know, the reality shows where they're sort of, you know, the SAS type.
1: Oh, trust me. Take it from me.
3: Yeah, I have to get used to all that. Yeah.
1: Take it from me. You are missing nothing with the reality TV. Oh, trust me.
3: I know. Big Brother. I'll tell you my experience another day with what happened when I would watch the first Big Brother. But in the meantime, I'm gonna actually go and get back to those big, because those big guys in the big coats are coming back, and I have to go now.
1: Bye. There he is, Siv. All right, it's 1:26. I'll get to more calls of yours after this. 131-873 is the number.
4: Mark Levy. Labor's primary has sunk to its equal lowest level since Anthony Albanese won the election in 2022. As One Nation and the Coalition clawed back support despite political brawling between the Conservative parties. Then there's the Resolve poll. The Coalition and Labor have each recorded their lowest support in New South Wales in recent memory. Almost half of state voters have told pollsters they'll abandon the major parties at next year's election. And where are they going? Well, they're going to One Nation.
26: Weekday mornings with Mark Levy on 2CC.

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2: 131873 is the phone number. Got to get to our footy tipping in just a moment as well. Diane, how are you in Sutherland?
3: I'm fine, thank you. How are you?
2: I'm very well. Am I right in presuming that you could be a first-time caller?
3: No, I rang earlier today to moan about the census.
2: What about on this show, though? What about on this show?
3: Well, I found out the right number to ring up to get a paper form sent to you.
2: Right, okay.
3: And I'd like to give the oldies the shout-out and give them the number.
2: Okay, but before you do that, I'm going to have to play the first-time caller intro because I've got a feeling you might be. So here we go. She said I was a first. It's really important that we have that out of the way, Diane, before we go any further so we can establish, you know, our new relationship and where we go to from here.
3: Okay, that's fine. That's perfectly fine.
2: So what are the issues that people are having with this?
3: Well, because the thing is, I'm a person who did not work with technology. I worked in chemicals and stuff like that because I was a hairdresser.
2: Right.
3: So I never worked with computers. I never worked as a receptionist. I never worked in an office. So I'm lagging behind in the computer technology department. There's a lot of people out there like me, and I have to admit I'm technology illiterate.
2: Yes, I am.
3: I struggle with my mobile phone. I struggle with trying to work my microwave. I struggle with all that. And I know there's a lot of people out there that are like me that struggle with technology. So today I tried to find out how you go about getting a paper form for the census. And I found out you had to put a code in that was an identity code, but the only way you could get that was online.
2: Right.
3: Now, I don't have the internet at home. I don't have a computer. So I thought to myself, well, what do I do? So I rang a friend, and he said, give me the first number that you've got. And he rang and went through the prompts. I admit I didn't go through all the prompts. And he got another number, which gets you straight to the point that you want, is a paper form.
2: Okay, and what's the number?
3: 1-800.
2: Yep.
3: 181-227.
2: Okay, 1-800-181-227. So
3: yeah, and that's, you have to follow the prompt. And they say if you want enlarged print or you want more forms for different members of the family, and you press 2 with that button, and it'll put you through to a person that you can speak to. Don't hang up when it says you've rang out of hours for service New South Wales. Just keep following the prompts.
2: Good on you for doing that, because I didn't even think of that. I thought it was coming as a paper thing.
3: No, you had to go online to do it.
2: I didn't know that. Right. But see, that's that, you know, why not keep the paper one?
3: Well, I suppose it's to do with pricing and to do with economics. You know, it's cheaper for everyone to go online because they're paying for it with their internet.
2: Yeah.
3: Rather than them sending it out to you, that costs money. It costs a stamp.
2: Yeah, but you know, again,
3: email is nothing.
2: Yeah, but there are a lot of people. I'm like you. I'm rubbish on the internet too. You know, so you know, for people like me, I mean, unfortunately, I'll get my wife to do it because otherwise, if you left it to me, I wouldn't even be able to get the damn thing on. You know.
3: Yeah, but the thing.

0: is there's a lot of people out me like me out there. I'm over 61.
1: Yeah, yeah.
0: And never worked with computers.
1: Yes.
0: You know, never worked in an industry where I needed to use a computer. But there is a lot of older people than me that do not know what to do. I sat here this morning and I thought, how do I go about getting the number to ring for the paper forms for the census, because it's been poorly delivered on TV.
1: Yes, of course.
0: Radio.
1: Well, I didn't know this, and I'm on the radio. I didn't know this. And the other thing is, too, that if you hadn't used your initiative to find this out, and a lot of other people will suddenly find, you know, that census day will suddenly arrive because we've got other things to do with our lives than concentrate on this, then they'll suddenly go, oh, it's not in the mail. And so, therefore, you're not going to be able to tell what's going on that day.
0: And a lot of people will be fined for it.
1: Yes. And yet this information, you had to go and find out.
0: I asked Siri on my Apple phone. I said, give me the name of the number of the services that get me to the paper forms for the census.
1: Well, at least you figured out what the Siri thing is, because you're ahead of me on that.
0: So I do Siri with most things because I don't know how to Google.
1: Yeah, well, no, you've done better than me. I don't know how to get onto Siri.
0: So, you know, that's what I did. I got three options. I pressed the first one, gave me a thing, and I thought, well, this is ridiculous because you have to put a code in, an identity code that you can only get from going on the internet to get. They're not thinking of people with disabilities. They're not thinking of people in the older generation.
1: Absolutely.
0: Like my best friend's father, he's 98. Why should he be bothered with a computer? He's never needed one his whole life. And why should he have to do that at his age?
1: Do you know what? That's what I was thinking. You know that, Diane? At what stage do you go, no, I've paid my taxes, I've done all the right things, and, you know, why do I have to? Yeah, yeah. Why, you know, at what stage do you go, no, I can't be bothered. Mind your own business.
0: Yeah, well, that's it, you know. And his son is illiterate. He's going to go to his father's house that night when they get the forms. He's rung up today to get the forms. But his son is illiterate. He's got MS and he is illiterate. He can't fill the forms out.
1: Oh, dear. Yeah, there are so many other issues here. 1-800-181-227. Press 2. Bless you, Diane, for doing that. You've helped a lot of people.
0: Well, I'm pleased I have, because I feel like I'm a Luddite. I don't want to conform to
1: the way
0: the world's going.
1: Yep, that's it. You know what? Exactly. I'm with you all the way. Have a good night, Diane. Thank you.
0: Bye.
1: 23-2. Yep, so if you missed that number, I'll give it to Aussie Frank, but if you haven't got a pen, but it's 1-800-181-227.
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1: Coming up to 19 to 2. Hello, Judy. How are you? She said that was really good of Diane to give that number. And I'm sure a lot of people could ring their local member for help as well. Well, I didn't know that, Judy. I wasn't aware. I still thought it was coming in on a piece of paper. So I had absolutely no idea. But I know that last night Mike Jeffrey talked about the fines that you can get. But now they're talking about the politicisation of it as well. And they're saying that some of the questions, mostly concerning things like the LGBTQIA plus communities across Australia, they want to get more of a comprehensive understanding of the communities, but they also said that this would likely trigger controversies with it becoming politicised. Apparently, one demographer said, this is somebody who does the demographics of it, demographer, I think I'm saying that right. Just doesn't sound right. But anyway, the question will raise eyebrows in many households and inject debates on wokeness and political correctness. Will it, though? Will people be that, and I'll ask you this too, will people be that concerned or that triggered by a question like, you know, LGBTQIA+, will they just go, the questions about sexual orientation and sex recorded at birth, will that be something that will trigger people? I imagine it probably would. I know that Mike Jeffries, as I said, talked about this last night, but there are other things that are likely to raise questions as well, signalling a deeper cultural shift at play. I don't know whether I'd agree with that. Maybe some people will go, no, hang on, I'm not answering that. Other people will be, I imagine, like me, and correct me if I'm wrong, people like me will go, well, this is a pain in the ass, and this is going to take, what, an hour? An hour? Aussie franc? I guess? I don't know. Give or take? Possibly? Less? More? What do you think? I'm saying an hour. An hour, yeah, okay. So we're talking an hour. And again, and this goes back to what I was saying before about the whole thing with the yes-no vote, right? Is that we don't have time. I mean, I know it's important. I get that. But we also, we work all bloody day. You know, apparently 20 to 30 minutes according to the internet. So in other words, an hour. And we work all bloody day. You know, we get home, we're exhausted, we're tired. You know, we've paid our tax. I know it's an important part of Australia. But there's just this presumption that we've all got time to do this. Again, I know it's important. I get that. But, you know, and the same thing with the yes-no vote. But, you know, also understand, we're all busy people. We're all bloody tired. We're all getting from what beginning of one day to the end and just trying to pay for our groceries, you know what I mean? And then you got to get home and you got to do the census. I don't know. Am I right or am I wrong? Am I just being lazy? Maybe you're right. Maybe I am. Anyway, so you know what's really annoying? All the passwords you need for the dozens of websites, and then you got to log in, and then you got to store it, and then you get stressed out. Maureen's concerned about, you know, well, she said two things. One, the form should be available at post offices or shire offices, and also she's concerned about the info that goes online too. Peter said, you must ask that Pauline Hanson now, if she won power as PM, would she scrap the census? Dead and gone. Stop this compulsory voting fines for decent Australians who are being treated like cattle. That's kind of what I'm saying, Peter, but I don't want to go down the whole route of, A, I'm a sovereign citizen, I don't have to do this because, you know, I am an island, you know, I shouldn't have to do this. I know we have to do it, but it's just, you know, today we're going to have a bloody alert on our phone about this and, you know, tomorrow we've got to fill in a census form. Be honest with me, though. Am I being lazy? Because I'll take it. You're simply the best. We've got more important stuff to do, like to talk about the footy tipping. Isn't that right, Michael?
2: That's correct, Phil. Morning. Morning, listeners.
1: Everybody, this is the world-famous Michael the Footy Tipper, who's heading us towards a victory. Morning, Roger. Waiting for your texts. Here's the email. Congratulations to Daryl Broman and Ben Fordham, who tipped 6 out of 8 this week. That means Michael McLaren retains his lead on 107 points, although, as we know, Michael McLaren's cheating.
2: Yep, absolutely.
1: Much to the chagrin of Clinton Maynard, who, to be honest, his opinion doesn't really count for anything, but we just allow him to have his whinge from the side.
2: Yeah, whinge, bloody whinge.
1: This means that Mick Mac is retaining his lead of 107 points ahead of Chris Warren, who's on 100. He's in third place. Second place, Phil O'Neill.
2: Yeah.
1: That's us.
2: Good work, mate.
1: That's
2: good
1: us,
2: work,
1: right?
2: Phil.
1: So, well,
2: oh, it's all you. It's all you.
1: Oh, it's all me. Yeah, I forgot it. So that's Michael McLaren on 107, me on 100, Chris Warren on 100, MG on 98, Gavin Pritchford's in fourth on 98, and then you've got Clinton, who shouldn't even be on there with all these whinging. And Paul Gallen, incidentally, is in the second row, so he's down on 95. And then you've got Mark Levy, who's so close to the bottom, it doesn't even matter. And you'd think, being a member of the continuous call team, you'd think you'd have more of an idea. And poor old John Stanky Stanley, who really is more sports than anybody else here, he's second last.
2: Yeah, well, what do you do? That's what we were like. What was that, like 12 weeks, 30
1: yeah,
2: weeks?
1: Yeah, but that was just us getting our eye in. Now we've got the eye of the tiger, whole other world. So, where do we go right this weekend?
2: Oh, we got average. We got 5 out of 8 this week.
1: That's not bad. Who let us down?
2: White team, the Broncos.
1: Again.
2: Finals are over.
1: Right.
2: Warriors let us down, and Storm let us down.
1: Sea Eagles back on form, though.
2: No, they got done.
1: Really? I didn't see the scores. Is that right? Again?
2: Yes. Sharks. Yeah, Fosball's dead. Yeah.
1: Is that right? Who they get beaten by? Pardon my ignorance here. I didn't even see it. Okay.
2: Sharks are my hiding.
1: Really?
2: Yeah.
1: So the honeymoon's over?
2: Yeah. Fosball's dead. Sorry to say.
1: Wonder how Michelle feels about that.
2: Yeah, she'd be crying. That's why she's been putting in bed early.
1: Could it be a blip, though? Just a bump?
2: Nah.
1: No? You think that's it?
2: Yeah, that's it. They're gone.
1: Big call.
2: So hopefully we can get a good better round this week.
1: Right. So who do you see at this stage, and it's not part of it, but who do you see this season taking it out then?
2: Oh, man, it's got to be... It could be the Sharks could give it a good go. They're in form.
1: Yeah.
2: And who else has got the Raiders? They're starting to strike form. Panthers, of course, they're there every week.
1: I haven't got anything from Roger, but Wayne says, what has the tipster Michael and the censors got in common? Both useless and a waste of time. And he says, Chuck Rules, who is the one that's cheating for Micmac. You might want to have a response to that.
2: Hey, Wayne, we're second, not second last.
1: Second.
2: Second.
1: You hear that, Wayne?
2: Not second last, Wayne.
1: Wayne?
2: Get to bed.
1: Yeah, Wayne. Oh, no, don't go to bed because I need all the listeners I can get. Okay, let's have a chat tomorrow morning, all right?
2: Yep, speak to you in 24, Phil.
1: You've got it. You're a legend. Thank you. Well, there you go. Footy tipping. It looks like there could be the victorious Phil O'Neill. That's both of us, me and Michael. We're both him. We could actually win this thing. 11 minutes to 2, 131-873 is the phone number. Any thoughts on this census?
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1: 8 minutes to two. I just noticed this. The owner of a Michelin-starred restaurant in South Korea is facing up to a year in jail and a big fine after serving, allegedly, ants atop the sorbet. Not just a few ants, 50,000 ants served to the diners. So the country's Ministry of Food and Drug Safety discovered the violation through customers' social media posts. I wonder how many people said, you know what, I had this thing, I thought it was a chocolate chip, I wasn't sure at first. Turns out, lo and behold, you won't believe it, it was an ant. How would you know that you were actually eating an ant? My thoughts are, well, there's got to be a punchline to this. So I've got three, and please, by all means, contribute if you feel like it. Maybe it was an anchovy. Hey? No? Maybe it was some kind of antacid. Again? No? Nothing? That was a half-assed drum beat if ever there was one. Well, maybe they didn't realise they were eating antelope. What do you got? I bet you can do better than that. Later on this morning, Google wants to release 16 million sterile mosquitoes, male mozzies, into the atmosphere. I'm going to talk about that a little bit later because, you know, something just says to me, do you think this is a good idea? Maureen says, Phil, you're 100% correct with the census forms. Each year they come around with the questions. They're more personal and now more stressful things to attend to at home. So, no thank you for this, but thank you for raising the issue. Well, I don't know. Somebody else disagreed with me. I'm just trying to find it. Here it is, Tina. Phil, I love you, but I don't agree with you about the census. It's every 5 years, and most of the information gathered is important. In saying that, I'll be responding, mind your own business, on some of the questions. Well, I'm not saying don't do it, Tina, because we have to do it and it's an important part of, you know, being in Australia. It's just that some part of me just says, I don't really have an argument, actually. I think I'm just being lazy. But it just seems to be that we're all really, really busy. You know, we've all got, it seems that we get less and less time to disassociate ourselves from the rigours of day-to-day life. And we're all bloody tired. And, you know, the petrol costs a fortune, food costs a fortune. And, you know, you've got to get on the train or the bus after work in the rain and it's cold and you've got to get home and, you know, then you get home and then there's a form waiting for you that you've got to fill in. That was my opinion on that. You know, I think, you know, absolutely right. That. And it's every 5 years, Tina. But I also think, oh, just leave us alone. Just leave us alone. Alan, how are you? I think you used the words stumbling and mumbling when talking about the Prime Minister. The combination of those two words initiated my mental search to find what song I was recalling them. And then after a few starts, false starts, I zeroed on Jackson Browne. I found the song I was looking for from Silver Lake. What a superb album, by the way. He gave us a song suitable for a sad song, Song for Adam. Well, there you go. After my quest for typing this, I'm wide awake now. Sorry, Alan. Well, you know, get used to getting involved in things that may be, you know, a trivial pursuit because the census is coming. See, I can't help myself now. Now I'm going to ring myself up in a moment and, you know, complain about the census. Hello, Siv. Ants, that's worth dining out on. Have I got any more about ants yet? Because I'll get to those in just a sec. Oh, yeah, Wayne mentions antifreeze for dessert. I knew you'd come to the party with... All right. Oh, he gets the thumbs up and I didn't. Thanks, Aussie Frank. All right, let's get to more of your texts and calls after the news. It's nearly 2 o'clock.
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22: Hello, I'm Nelson Scott.
2: The first nationwide test of the AusAlert system has been deemed a success. Madeline McNeil reports.
3: The National Emergency Management Agency says the message was broadcast by a better-than-expected 94% of cell towers. But the notification didn't sound for every Australian, with connection issues, incompatible devices and outdated software blamed for the alert not getting through. NEMA's Interim Coordinator General, Pat Hetherington, says they'll do a deep dive on the results and make any necessary modifications.
22: So that AusAlert is ready for the Australian Government and emergency service organisations to use from October 2026.
3: If you didn't get the alert, there's no requirement to report it, but NEMA is welcoming feedback on its website.
2: Australia has claimed its 18th gold at the Commonwealth Games, with Kate McDonald winning the uneven bars gymnastics. The 25-year-old scored an impressive 14.333 in a routine that was technically difficult but perfectly executed. McDonald's victory has been a long time coming.
23: Kate McDonald, it's finally happened.
2: That's audio, thanks to Channel 7. Victorian Premier Jacinda Allen's deputy Ben Carroll says he'll put his hand up to become the next Labor leader. It comes after a delegation of Labor MPs met with the Premier to urge her to resign. Australia's two top unionists are stepping down to make way for a new generation of leaders. ACTU Secretary Sally McManus will leave at the end of August, while President Michelle O'Neill will depart later in the year. Under their leadership, the movement has secured easier bargaining laws and greater gig economy protections. The ACTU will appoint interim leaders until an official election. One Nation leader Pauline Hanson is flagged going to the High Court after failing to overturn a decision she racially vilified Greens Senator Marine Faruqi on social media. The federal court has rejected her appeal. Senator Hanson says she's disappointed.
24: My legal team and I will now closely review the decision in the coming days with a view to commencing an appeal in the High Court of Australia. This has never been, nor ever should be, the Australian way. We all need to have the courage and the freedom to say what we think on issues that are important to us all.
2: A Sydney man caught operating illegal taxi rides and touting for airport passengers has been fined over $32,000. Omar Alfouri has been convicted of breaching laws governing the taxi and rideshare industry. He's been fined for 10 offences plus court costs. Firefighters are tackling major wildfires in France and Spain. More than 300,000 people have been evacuated across both countries. Many are sleeping in sports halls or exhibition centres.
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2: Returning to the Commonwealth Games, Australia remains outright first in the medal standings, with 41 in total, 20 gongs clear of England in second place. Our men and women's 3-on-3 wheelchair basketball teams have both recorded dramatic wins over Canada. The men's team beat the Canadians 20-12 after Tom O'Neill Thorne sank a two-pointer in the final seconds to seal the victory. Both women's sides were locked at 10-all after regular time, before Georgia Munro Cook scored another two in overtime to secure the win for the Aussies. The AFL is locked in State of Origin for the next 3 years, but Victoria has been benched for 2027. In the NRL, the Titans are celebrating back-to-back wins for the first time this year, following yesterday's 20-point victory over the Dragons.
0: 2CC weather. Alexander Watson Insulation. Canberra's cold. Your house doesn't have to be.
26: Got an overnight low of -1. Morning frost, then partly cloudy tomorrow. A top of 13. Wednesday, possible shower and a top of 11. Thursday, morning frost, then a sunny day. A top of 12. Friday morning frost, then a sunny day, 14 degrees.
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1: Hello, Gene. No, I did not ignore your message about Brumbies. I'm sorry about that. So what's going on with the Brumbies? Well, we're still trying to find out more information about that as well. And also, I mean, you mentioned a few other things that we should look at. We did speak to the gentleman about the Brumbies when you asked us to follow up that interview, but we will have a look for some more people to discuss that with us, Gene. I wasn't ignoring you. Peter, how are you? Phil, getting back to the chef who served 500 ants, Peter from Agnes Water here, has a punchline for us. The chef probably prescribed the dessert as an antibiotic. Antibiotic, you see? You don't get a drum roll for that one, I'm sorry. And this one from Wayne, who says, diners will just have to be more vigilant. Nice. Thank you, Wayne. There is something I want to bring your attention to in just a moment, by the way, speaking about the drum roll. Let me get to a couple more texts, and I can also see that Denise is on the phone, so I'll get to her in just a sec. Phil, did you hear the Pestrol commercial? If you're seeing ants in the kitchen, yes, well, somebody obviously did. Annette says, they say we need the census to help the government sort out what needs are to be required to run our society. Well, they've screwed that up as long as I can remember, so the census is a waste of time and money. Also, Tiff again says, why do the Bureau of Statistics give a flying continental about how much unpaid housework each Australian does? I'd love it if they paid me for the housework that I do. And another one from Wayne. Maybe, did I mention the antipasto or antifreeze for dessert? Yes, that's pretty good. I like that too. I think I've pretty much got to all of the texts, but I got one from Michelle, the old footy tipper, who's not impressed when somebody, our footy tipper Michael, said that, the Manly's dead in the water and Fosball is too. Well, why don't you ring us up, Michelle, seeing as you're there? Well, can I get Aussie Frank? I've instructed Aussie Frank to give you a call, Michelle. So look out, because he's going to be ringing you any second now. Just getting back to this census thing, and I'm not being, you know, I get that they have to do it. I'm not being like a pain in the ass sovereign citizen type. But And can I just go back to, look, we've got a lot on our plate at the moment. There's probably not a good time to do it. I know it's important. I think I'm just being grumbly about this because, you know, I might have to do it. I hate forms. Hate forms with a passion. But the Aussie Frank Googled this through AI, and it says the Australian census data guides billions in government funding, determines federal electoral boundaries, dictates community infrastructure like schools, hospitals and public transport. Charities and businesses also use it to place mobile health clinics, plan local playgroups and build regional services. So there's funding distribution, there's electoral boundaries, you've got targeted services helping people in remote areas as well. They help mobile medical groups target the homeless and also remote populations. So yeah, there are a lot of important things that go on there. I think, again, I just go back to the fact that I dislike having to do forms, so I'm just being basically a complainer. I should ring myself up and complain, but I won't do that because look who's awake. It's the champ. How are you there, Denise?
8: I'm okay. How are you?
1: I'm okay. What are you up to this morning? Are you feeling better?
8: Of course I am.
1: Good. Well, you know, last week you weren't feeling very well.
8: Look, I'm okay all the time, mate.
1: Well, it's just that last week when we had a chat, you said you had a bit of a cough or a cold. You hadn't been training with your new trainer, and I was just a bit concerned.
8: Oh, no, you don't have to be concerned about me, mate.
1: Well, I have to because I'm concerned about all of our family members, and you're one of them.
8: Oh, good. Good.
1: Are you okay? What are you up to?
8: I'm getting ready to go to the gym.
1: Well, I thought you would. So you're back and you've got a new trainer now too, haven't you?
8: Yeah, I've got a couple of new trainers.
1: How's it going? Because you liked the other bloke, didn't you?
8: I liked the other bloke. He was easy going, but these guys that are coming up now...
1: Yeah.
8: They're taking the shit out of me.
1: Oh, really? Why? Because they're making you train too hard?
8: Yeah.
1: They don't know what they're in for.
8: Of course.
1: You know, you don't want to poke the bear. That's all I'm saying.
8: I poke everybody's bear.
1: Well, you are the bear. And if they poke you, they want to watch out. Once you get the leather on.
8: Guess what?
1: What?
8: I'm getting a new iPad.
1: You what, sorry?
8: I'm getting a new iPad, a pink iPad.
1: Oh, you've got one?
8: I'm getting one. It's coming soon, an Apple.
1: Oh, fantastic. Is that a present?
8: No, I bought it. I'm really looking forward to it.
1: I bet. I'm not any good, incidentally, with anything like technology, so I can't help you. What are you going to use it for?
8: Look, I'm going to use it to write.
1: Oh, yeah. What are you writing?
8: I love writing.
1: I didn't know that about you.
8: Oh, yes. I didn't know that until now.
1: Oh, what, you've just stumbled into this. So what are you going to write?
8: Everything that comes into my mind.
1: That's fantastic, Denise.
8: Of course it's fantastic.
1: You might be a late bloomer when it comes to being an author. Are you going to write fiction? Are you going to write about yourself?
8: About everything.
1: Everything.
8: I'm going to be the new Charles Dickens.
1: Is that right? Well, you could always be the new Edith Platt.
8: No, Piaf.
1: I was thinking of Edith Piaf, and then I thought, was there an Edith Platt? What about Emily Dickinson?
8: I didn't know her.
1: No, but you'd be better writer than she was. I'm just trying to... Okay, what about that woman who wrote all the Harry Potter books? You could be the new her.
8: Oh, no, she's too clever.
1: No, not compared to you. You might have a best-selling Harry Potter idea right there in front of you.
8: I tell you what, Harry Potter was something.
1: Yeah, well, I reckon you can do better. And you know what you should write?
8: What?
1: Boxing training manuals based on your experience in the ring.
8: Oh, yes, that would be a good one.
1: I'd buy it.
8: Good. I'll get it published for
1: please.
8: You.
1: Well, when's the iPad get here?
8: It should be here a couple of days now. It should be here soon. I'm really looking forward to it.
1: Me too. So you can do all kinds of stuff on there, but I didn't even realise it. So is this writing thing something that you've always wanted to do?
8: Well, it's always been in the back of my mind, but somehow or other, because I bought a pine table, a desk, it ignited a spirit in me.
1: Wow. Have you got a writing chair?
8: Yes, I've got a writing chair, but the desk is really beautiful. It's a beautiful desk.
1: Well, that's fantastic. And do you look out the window from there?
8: No, I don't. And you know what, Phil?
1: Yeah.
8: Secondhand things bring out the best in me.
1: Well, that's right, because they've got all that history in them, haven't they?
8: Yes, the passion.
1: Where'd you get the desk from?
8: From Design Arc at Kingsford.
1: How much did you pay for it?
8: Oh, about a couple of hundred.
1: Oh, that's all right. Well, they weren't dreaming that day. And what's it made of?
8: Pine rustic wood.
1: Fantastic.
8: Yes, certainly is, mate.
1: Are you going to polish it up or are you going to leave it as it is?
8: As is.
1: Yeah, of course. All that history there. Do you know what? That might also give you the inspiration once you start writing.
8: You know what? Everything in life gives me the inspiration to write.
1: Of course.
8: Because you know why, Phil? You know why?
1: Why?
8: Because I love life.
1: Of course. Absolutely. And you know what? You're in tune with the universe. All these ideas that are floating around the universe are going to come straight into that iPad.
8: And into my mind.
1: Totally. I can't wait. Can you let me know once you start where you're going with everything?
8: Yeah, you take care, Phil.
1: Oh, you take care.
8: Keep your mind active.
1: I like to do that, you know, although I don't want to keep it active when it comes to census forms. But that's with your iPad, you can do the census form on it.
8: No, I'm not going to worry about it.
1: No, don't waste your time with that. That's it. Have a good time this morning at the gym, Denise. Please let me know how you get on with the writing, okay?
8: Okay, you take care, Phil, and I love you very much.
1: Oh, bless you, Denise. Love you too. Thank you so much. Isn't that great? There you go. Just inspired just to go and do something new and different. I think that's fantastic. Hey, Maureen, how are you? Hey, Phil, read the census info. Remember the government talked earlier about taxing our spare bedrooms? Do you know what, Maureen? I just remembered going back to the census in, I'm thinking 2013. Actually, it was after that, wasn't it? It was about 2015. Do you remember something went really tits up, if you pardon the expression? I can't remember what happened, but we had a major drama with, can anybody remember this? Was it online or something? And it didn't go through, did it? Anybody remember that? 131873. Wayne says, get into the raw eggs. Denise, Tiffy says, what actually comes up with the census question? Who comes up with them? A good question. That is a good question. Hello, Jeffrey. How are you? I'm saddened to hear about one of the world's great comedians, Bill Oddie, passing away. You know, you're right, Jeffrey. I've got to find A Walk in the Black Forest in just a moment. So I went looking for an interview I did with him ages ago, but I couldn't find it, unfortunately. Here's another ant meal that could come by way of a punchline. Can't elope. See, I like that, Phil. That's good. Well, well, well. Where's the intro? Here it is. Look what the cat dragged in. Hello.
9: Oh, wow. I needed to hear that song. It's going to be quiet the last couple of weeks.
1: Well, Michelle, you're so hit and miss now. You used to ring all the time. You were a regular member of the family. And then we got a new footy tipper. And I just feel like maybe something's rubbed you the wrong way, and I miss you.
9: I am offended.
1: By Michael?
9: Yeah.
1: But isn't that what footy tippers are meant to do, though?
9: Not required anymore.
1: Oh, no, you'll be the original footy tipper. You know, I mean, admittedly, he's doing better than you, but don't let that be part of the conversation. Sorry.
9: You always do a little backhand.
1: Well, no, I'm just giving a statistic. But anyway, as a footy tipster yourself and as a footy commentator, you should also know that it's important that you give the jabs.
9: The jabs?
1: You've got to, you know, poke the bear, as I said with Denise, if you're going to be the footy commentator,
9: Yeah.
1: Do you think Levy gets up there?
9: But I noticed when he's talking about the Broncos, he didn't say one word.
1: Well, he's admitted that they're rubbish. But, you know, you don't think Levy gets up there and sits on the fence or MG with the continuous call team. They call it like it is.
9: But Fosball's not dead, so that's incorrect.
1: So he reckons that the season's over for you now.
9: Oh,
10: Oh, well, he doesn't know Manly very well, does he?
1: Well, that's what I thought, to be honest. Yeah. In defence of you...
10: You need the experts to come online and tell him how it is.
1: Well, he's doing well. He's in second place. I'm in second place.
10: Well, there's still a few weeks to go.
1: Well, that's true.
10: You could have a hard landing.
1: I hope not. As long as we beat Clinton Maynard, I don't care. So, but I'm not writing off the Sea Eagles at all.
10: I know. Like, I heard your comments. I was very impressed. I thought, look at that. Something about the game.
1: Well, no, because I know a bit about the ups and downs of sport. And you know, when a team, the team has a couple of bad games, obviously that infiltrates through the spirit and the vibe of the team, and they tend to lose a little bit of the enthusiasm and what have you. But that turns around. Then you need a win, and then you're back on again.
10: That's right. So you haven't lost your love of England, have you?
1: Well, you're talking about the World Cup. Well, no. But I knew. I told you that was going to happen. It's never coming home. Not while I live.
10: I know, but you don't. You're never going to say, "Oh, forget England."
1: No. No. The only way football's coming home to England is in a box, a wooden box.
10: Well, yes. But anyway, the point I was trying to make is, if you're a true fan, see how I wrote it in my email, you didn't mention it, but you ride the waves, right?
1: Mm, roller coaster, that's right.
10: And when you're a team near the beach, you're very used to that.
1: Well, good point. That's right. Brookvale, great example. Very good hidden beach there too, by the way. Do you know, I used to DJ at the Brookvale Hotel.
10: Oh, my God.
1: Yeah, go back.
10: Still alive? That's the place to be when Manly's playing.
1: Yeah, it used to be. The nightclub, I think, was called Sirens from memory. Maybe wasn't. Something like that. And I DJed there in the mid-80s.
10: I don't know if there's a nightclub there anymore. It's more of a pub vibe now.
1: Yeah, yeah, yeah. I mean, it wasn't, it wasn't a great place to have a disco if I was your DJ. But there was live bands there too. There was live music. I can't remember the name of it. I think it was, I'm thinking Sirens, but I'm probably wrong. But mid-80s, Brookvale Hotel, yeah. Out the back there.
10: I was a bit too young then. I wasn't at the nightclub.
1: No, well, nobody was even born then when I was growing up, but that's okay.
10: That's right. But anyway, you would be happy to know. You should go and do a little revamp.
1: No, my days of playing records are...
10: Hey,
1: woo! No, I wasn't even that then. And, my signature go-to would be, You Spin Me Right Round by Dead or Alive or something like that. And then back in those days, you didn't have high-tech lights, so you would flick the lights on and off whenever the drum beat went.
10: Oh.
1: Yeah,
10: Did you do that, or did you have to bring in a friend?
1: No, that was the thing, you spin, when it got to You Spin Me, as it got into the right round, then you turn on the strobe, Yeah, it was big time.
10: Unbelievable.
1: Wayne wants to know if you're going to see any games.
10: There's not many left now, is there?
1: Have you been to Brookvale Oval lately?
10: Yeah.
1: Well, there you go.
10: Of course. I didn't go last week. No, I didn't go. I don't like going with the people from the Shire.
1: By the way, Michael sent me a text. Manly have Storm, Dolphins, Knights, Dragons and Warriors left. Sorry. Fosball is dead. And yes, my team, the Broncos, season is over. Too many injuries this year. So there's Michael on the text.
10: Look at that. He's already come up with the excuses.
1: Can you do me a favour?
10: I haven't given up.
1: Can you do me a favour and ring more often, because I miss you?
10: Look, I'll do my best.
1: How are the kids?
10: Oh, fine, thank you. Good. Ready for term 3. Look out.
1: Yeah, there you go. All right, talk to you soon. Ring more often, Michelle.
10: All right, and I have to say, Aussie Frank sounds great.
1: Oh, come on. It's the one and only fan that he's got. You know what?
10: No, nothing wrong with him. He's very nice. Very nice on the phone.
1: Yeah, you haven't met the real him. All right. Have a good one, Michelle.
10: Okay. Goodbye.
1: 131-873 is the phone number. I'll get to Anna in a sec. But on the subject of Aussie Frank, I've got to get him in here in a moment too, because something very curious is happening here in Studio 1A of International Broadcasting House. I'll tell you about that in a sec.
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1: 28 past 2. Here we go. Good memories, Kerry. Well done. And Michael as well. And Jean and David all saying the same thing. That nightclub at the Brookie Hotel was called Dee Dee's. That's right. David spent some time there in the 80s. Well, I was probably the DJ when you were there, David. Craggy, that brings back some memories. Gene also said it. Yeah, it was Dee Dee's. And the disco at the back was Dee Dee's. There was a bloke selling hot dogs in the car park called Smiley, I think. That was Michael who sent that. Wow. I haven't thought about Dee Dee's nightclub in years. So we're going back 40 years at least. So that would have made me, what, 22, 23? I remember, you know, driving my Ford Fairlane out there on a Friday night with my milk crate full of records, 12-inch remixes and the like, and playing in between the bands. Crikey. Where did those 40 years

0: that he agrees to.
1: But no, put it, my point was, and I'm hearing what you're saying, my point was that he's probably a lot busier than your average Australian, okay? And therefore, he would have 100 things on his plate where we would have 10 different things on his plate. I'm not excusing him, but what I'm saying is that he probably can't be completely aware of everything that's being put in front of him. He should be, but he's not.
0: That's why he has a staff of hundreds.
1: That's my point. My point is, well, surely his staff should be giving him the heads up that this is a really stupid idea to do this podcast. This is a really stupid idea to have this dinner because this person's going to be there and he's got connections to something or other. So I'm saying that it's not 100% his fault. I'm not making excuses for him. More, I'm saying that the people who are directing him should be more aware of what they're putting him into.
0: But ultimately, he chooses his senior staff, like head of, like chief of staff, etc., etc., and they do the recruiting for the rest of the staff. Of which there's at least 60. It's 60 advisors, isn't it? There's like 400.
1: I've heard. Well, I heard 49. I'm hearing all different numbers, but a lot.
0: Yeah, there's a lot. I thought it was 60 advisors and media advisors, and then there's the rest of everyone else in the office.
1: Mm.
0: And so he chooses the senior people in his office, who then recruit for those people. And if these things keep happening over and over, maybe, like, why have they not made the tough decisions to say, okay, we need to replace some of these people because they're giving bad advice, like, because someone... Do you understand what I mean?
1: Yeah, no, well, I know what you mean, working, yeah. The buck should stop with him, yeah. And that was my question, was who are the people who are giving him directions? You bring a good point, sir, that I didn't raise, and you're right. He should then be saying to his staff, to his chief of staff, to his advisors, why does this keep happening to me? Why am I wearing the wrong T-shirt to the wrong thing? Why didn't somebody tell me not to wear the Joy Division T-shirt when I got off the plane? Why didn't somebody... didn't somebody tell me about this bloody podcast where this woman's going to ask me about shagging Kylie Minogue? Why didn't I know this in advance?
0: But, you know, look, wearing the wrong shirt... Like, he's got 60 advisors and he still wore the wrong shirt. Mm. What does that tell you? The man is beyond help. Under the Bloom's taxonomy of higher order thinking, the bottom triangle, the bottom layer on the triangle is the ability to remember and recall stuff. And I don't think he's even capable of that,
1: so,
0: let alone higher order thinking.
1: Okay, well, here's a good point. You raise a good point. So maybe he's ignoring the advice he's getting. Maybe there's so much hubris here that he's decided that whatever you tell him doesn't pertain to him.
0: Absolutely, because did you hear him on the weekend when he said, and it was such a Trumpian thing to say, that the Labor conference on the weekend was the best one that he had ever been to since the first one that he attended when he joined the Labor Party in 1979. Mm. So isn't that throwing sand and spit and mud in every other Labor person or legend between 1979 and now, their eyes, like Bob Hawke, Paul Keating? Like, he's just saying that he's just run such a better one than anyone has for the last 46 years.
1: I like where you're going with this.
0: Ego.
1: I like how you've broken this down. And the more you bring up these points, the more I think that this whole acting naive works for him when it's appropriate, when he needs to. But he can also, he can make statements when he feels like he's equipped to say things. But at other times, he's completely naive. And it's a case of, well, I know I didn't say that.
0: Oh, and then, like, when he was interviewed on, was it Insiders yesterday, about the dinner, and he said, I go to lots of dinners.
1: Mm.
0: The way he just arrogantly fobs things off, and I just love that he allegedly went to a dinner with the son of an alleged Chinese billionaire that allegedly owes the Australian ATO $250 million in unpaid taxes. And you can bet your bottom dollar that wasn't discussed, but he went to collect, allegedly, the $1 million donation for the ALP. So it just tells you where his priorities lie.
1: Well, so I think you maybe hit the nail on the head here, that he's just not listening to his advisors. that maybe

0: somebody is saying to him, and I don't know the inside story here, maybe someone is saying to him, or the exacerbated staff are saying, no, don't do this, and he's being, you know, again, hubris because he's so far ahead in the polls and there's this automatic assumption that he's going to win the next two elections. Maybe he thinks, well, that doesn't actually pertain to me. And then after the fact, deny.
1: I don't understand how people in Australia can go to the shops and complain about the cost of living. Like, that's another thing, the $275 that he promised to reduce electricity bills by. Mm. Now that they're going up by average, whatever it is, that they said that they would go up this year, $1,200 or something, is he now going to claim, well, yeah, I said they'd come down by $275, so it's gone up by $200, but it really would have gone up by $1,475. Mm. But you take off the $275 and that brings it down to $1,200 and that's okay. And how can people go to the supermarket, buy petrol, go anywhere, because every service or good that you want to buy today is going up, and still turn around and want to vote for him in 2028?
0: Oh, so I agree with you in this.
1: That's okay.
0: No, I agree with you in this. There's a great deal of arrogance. There's a level of arrogance that everything I say is right and everything that you think is wrong. And I've said this before, in a country especially like Australia, don't BS a BSer, because we'll give you the benefit of the doubt only so many times. But we're not stupid.
1: Yeah. There's a poll that I saw has been released in the UK, and it was about the... they polled everyday Britons about whether or not they had any faith in the government being able to handle the porous border crisis with the migrant boats coming.
0: Yeah, of course, yeah.
1: I mean, over the weekend, there was 1,000 that arrived. So the change in PM has done nothing over there. There's just more coming than less. And they're talking about now that there's, they believe that there's Iran's planted sleeper agents on the boats.
0: Mm-hmm.
1: So because it's so easy to get people in that way without having to prove anything, because you just come up with a story at the border about who you are, because the... people smugglers give them like a script and say, like, choose a story. And so you've lost your papers and choose one of these scenarios. That's your story about who you are and where you came from. And one of the common ones is that, okay, I'm a male. Like, they'll be male and they'll be, say, like in their 20s or 30s, and they'll say, I feel that I am all my life identified as homosexual but couldn't.
0: Couldn't live in the country.
1: In Afghanistan. And now that I've said it out loud, if you return me, now that I've announced that to the world, I'll be stoned to death.
0: Right, yeah.
1: And the border people say they come with the same script over and over.
0: And what position does that leave them in? That's right, because then what position are they in to then go, well, on a humanitarian basis, you know, how can I not let this person in? But the problem is they've got such porous borders in the UK. You know, there used to be that people would come in on the Eurostar straight in from France, and that was, you know, they managed to crack down on that. But you know, but then again, it's a very small nation, you know, the whole UK.
1: Yeah.
0: So the borders aren't as big as Australia. And I'm going to talk about that later on this morning. They did some, basically some war games to find out about attacks on Australia in the Indian Ocean. But can I go back to something else, by the way? You just mentioned, because you piqued my interest, on what was the triangle thing you were talking about there?
1: Oh, Bloom's taxonomy of higher order thinking. So it's a triangle, and down the bottom is remembering, and it goes up with your ability to recall. First, like, the bottom layer is remembering, and that is that you can recall or remember information. But as you go up the triangle, it means that you can take that information and process it. You can evaluate it.
0: Okay.
1: You can turn it around.
0: Bloons, is that B-L-O-O-N?
1: B-L-O-O-N, like, you know, a flower bloom.
0: Yep.
1: Taxonomy, T-A-X-O-N-O-M-Y, of higher order thinking.
0: Of higher order thinking. Is this a book?
1: No, it's just a little... Well, there probably is a book behind it or a whole thing to explain it, but it's used in when you're teaching, like in education, for teaching teachers.
0: Okay, I'm going to have a look at that. Yeah, I want
1: about, you know, why, you know, because years ago in school it was rote learning, like, you know, the student with the best memory got the best marks because everything was about just reciting everything, whereas now they talk about higher order thinking, that you're looking like the gift, like the gifted students or the students that should be at the top of the students that can evaluate and reason.
0: That's interesting. Hey,
1: that they're given.
0: Can I'm just going to get an ad break out of the way. Can you hang on a sec, Anna? Because I want to tell you about a book I'm reading that you might find interesting too.
1: Okay.
0: Yep, just hold on there. It's 3:40. No, it's 2:40. Make that 20 to 3.
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0: 17 to 3. Tiffy says, yeah, that was 2016, going back to that census when we had all that drama because we couldn't get online. I remember that. I think I wrote a little jingle for that when I was doing a nighttime show in 2016, and we were all, I guess, not surprised. And that's going back 10 years that we had issues with that. Let me get to a few more of your calls and texts in a sec. I want to get back just very quickly to Anna. And by the way, Anna, Tina agrees with you about Albo. She says that, I agree with you, he's a compulsory liar and I don't believe that he didn't know anything about the people he was dining with. Also, he doesn't care about what people think. He's arrogant and controlling. So that came in from Tina.
1: Can I call him Toto's dog walker from now on?
0: If you wish, you can call him anything you want. I wanted to tell you just very quickly, because I was very interested in what you were saying here about the Bloom's
1: taxonomy
0: of higher order, which I'm going to look into, because I find that stuff really interesting. I've come across this book that I'm reading at the moment, and it's called The Fourth Turning. And I've had a couple of listeners ring me up and ask me about this in the past. And so the idea behind it is the authors looked back at the last 500 years and they found out that history moves in cycles, broken up into four eras. So every time, wow, or every 100 years, exactly the same thing happens, give or take a few years, like a stock market crash. We'll have the Spanish flu. And what, sorry? Yeah, COVID, yeah, Spanish flu. Yeah, that's right. And so what they're saying is that looking back at these turnings, every time we get to the fourth turning, then something cataclysmic happens, which then resets the clock on civilization. And they say, and I'm only just starting to read it, but I thought it was really interesting, and they've, you know, looked at the, you know, the transformation of things like World War II, Civil War, American Revolution, and they say right on schedule, the fourth turning is now arriving and that we're going to have a climax of this in 2030. So I thought I'd mention that to you because if you like to sort of look into things like this, it's not a conspiracy theory, it's more just, because I found it in the history section of Dimmock's over the weekend. Okay. Yeah, so it's called The Fourth Turning, and the guy that wrote it is...
1: S-O-U-R-T-H?
0: Yeah, The Fourth Turning.
1: Okay.
0: Neil Howe, H-O-W-E, is the is
1: N-E-I-L?
0: The author. Yeah, N-E-I-L-H-O-W-E. Okay. But yeah, if you fancy just reading stuff like that, because you sound like somebody that would like to, you know
1: yeah,
0: about things like this.
1: Look it up.
0: Yeah, because it's
1: Can
0: just...
1: Can I just say one,
0: yeah, go
1: one last thing?
0: Yeah.
1: Did you see that, is it Carly Simon? I hope I'm thinking of the right name now. But she announced on Monday, American time, that she has Parkinson's.
0: I didn't see that. That's Carly Simon, You're So Vain, that singer.
1: Yes.
0: Oh, that's a shame, isn't it?
1: Yeah, because people have been asking why they haven't seen her in public, et cetera, et cetera. And apparently prior to that, she had a basal cell carcinoma removed from her face and she was worried about her face being disfigured. And now she's also come out and said that she's got this Parkinson's diagnosis.
0: Oh, that's a shame, isn't it?
1: Yeah.
0: Yeah.
1: I'm going to look that book up.
0: And what was the other one, sorry?
1: I'm going to look up that book.
0: Please do. Let me know what you think. Because when you mentioned this, I suddenly thought, oh, this is somebody that likes reading and has an interest in things, just like me.
1: Yeah.
0: And so I thought, you know, you might find that really interesting.
1: Yes, well, maybe Toto's Dog Walker is helping move us towards this fourth turning.
0: Well, there you go, right? Maybe we can, you know, that's...
1: right now.
0: We'll start our own little book club here and more people can subscribe to it and then we can discuss the book we've read.
1: Yes.
0: Nice to talk to you, Anna. Thanks so much.
1: Thank you.
0: Bye-bye.
1: Goodbye.
0: 131873 is the phone number. Let me get to a couple of texts here. Hey, Phil, this is from Tony. A conspiracist would say that due to his newly found position, ego and arrogance, Mr. Albanese is now set up to fail by his enemies within the Labour Party. That's Tony. I hope Jenny's good too, mate. Nice to hear from you. Yeah, well, there you go, mate. If you want to look at a conspiracy theory, you know, there seems to be all of these times where Albo stumbles into a situation where his advisors should have shown him or told him otherwise. So maybe there's something into that, something in that. You know how I always break things when I touch it? Well, I'm not alone in this. Wayne from Penrith says, I also have problems with breaking technology. I don't have to go to the office often as I just, you know, do my work on work sites. When I do go into the office, some workmates cover their laptops and their monitors go blank and I have to call the IT department so often. As I touch a laptop and I break it, and well, I'm glad to know it's not me. And I looked it up to find out if I'm the only person in the world that actually does this, Wayne. And lo and behold, I'm not. So you and me are part of a whole bunch of people who, for some inexplicable reason, touch technology and break it. And people around the office here didn't believe me until they saw me do it. And they went, crikey, it's true, you're not making it up. Really, you really are rubbish. So, yeah, there's something in that too. And by the way, I also had this, kept having this dream about how I float downstairs. And then I looked it up and I found out there's a whole bunch of other people that have dreams about floating downstairs. Joe says, who needs 50 advisors anyway? I think I've got to most of the text because I want to get to another conspiracy theory after this.
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0: 8 to 3. I've been wanting to get to this all morning. Aussie Frank.
18: Yes.
0: Have you seen the other studio that works alongside ours? We have what we like to elegantly call a panel operator. I like to call it the Wheels of Steel.
18: Well, it's quite dark, but I've seen sort of through it, yes.
0: Correct me if I'm wrong. That person in that other studio there is not Hudson with an H.
18: No, and it's not Max.
0: And it's not Mad Max. And it's not somebody that has is new. To me, and call me crazy, isn't that bloke in the other studio Scottish Graham?
18: I thought he was supposed to be at the Commonwealth Games.
0: So did I.
18: So why is he here then?
0: Is it him?
18: Well, if it is him, why is he here?
19: Hello.
0: It is him.
19: It is me.
18: It is.
0: Hang on a bloody minute.
19: Yeah?
0: Aren't you supposed to be in Glasgow?
19: Well, I was, but now I'm back. Just mixed up the dates in terms of when I returned.
0: You what?
19: Yeah, mixed it up.
0: Mixed it up as in stuffed it up?
19: Yeah, pretty much.
18: Because we put a lot of effort. Well, you put a lot of effort in, Phil.
0: To get him to get accreditation to go. Yeah, you got the Commonwealth Games
19: I got the accreditation. I picked it up the other week. I rang you from the middle of Glasgow.
0: I know. I got the photos of you at Loch Ness and everything like that.
19: And then, just stuffed up the return dates.
0: So you're not in Scotland?
19: Not anymore.
18: Because we're not in Scotland.
0: So your whole reason for going to Scotland was to report on the Commonwealth Games.
19: Mm-hmm.
0: When did you come back?
19: Oh, a few days ago.
0: When?
19: Mid last week.
0: Before the game started.
18: Start on Friday, right? Yeah.
19: Yeah.
0: You left before the Commonwealth Games started.
19: I did get some merch, though.
0: Did you get to Glasgow?
19: Yeah.
0: You got to Glasgow. Crikey. You got to Glasgow. You had accreditation. You were at the Commonwealth Games.
19: And I spoke to you from Glasgow the other week.
0: And
19: I
0: yet you didn't go to the Commonwealth Games, which is the whole point of you going there.
19: Drove past a few of the venues.
18: The only reporter that was going to be in there to give us an update.
0: It was, and you're right, Susan. Yeah. Susan says that was a huge flop, wasn't it? Sorry. And she's given you another name here, which I won't repeat on the radio, but you're right. How could you get it so wrong?
19: Just mixed it up when doing the flights.
0: How?
19: Easily done.
0: And when were you planning on telling us that you'd completely missed the whole point of you going over there?
19: Eventually.
0: Like now, when you just turn up to work. Yeah, so did you just think that we wouldn't notice that you've just suddenly turned up to work?
19: Do you think we'd just hang out in the spare studio.
0: Do you think that we wouldn't go, oh, here's Graham, he's back, yeah, no problem, you know? Do you didn't think that we'd actually raise the actual whole point of why you went there?
19: I brought you a present.
0: Right, well, that's different. So, will you be able to give us an update on the... Can you do that?
19: Yeah, I can tell you that we're currently leading the medal tally as the Aussies. Let me have a look. 18 gold we've got, 9 silver and 15 bronze.
0: So that's it then. This is going to be your update from the Glasgow Commonwealth Games from the studio where I could actually reach and touch you and pat your head.
19: I think a can of Iron Brew with me and pretend I'm in Glasgow.
18: I think we should just stick to the 7 coverage.
0: Maybe we should. Can you pretend to be in Glasgow?
19: I could.
0: Well, you're obviously going to have to pretend. Well, I don't know. I am without speech.
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0: Tina says on the text, well, that was an expensive exercise for nothing with Graham. I'd be asking for a refund. 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So somebody's missed out on that. But he has brought us back a present, so we'll get to that after the news.
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27: Hello, I'm Nelson Scott. Victoria's Premier Jacinta Allen is fighting a leadership challenge from her deputy. Kiara Parker reports.
28: Ben Carroll is putting his hand up to be the next Labor leader, saying it's clear Jacinta Allen has lost the majority of caucus. He's posted on social media that a group of his colleagues asked him to nominate for the leadership position and is making his move now because he believes the stakes are too high at the upcoming election, which is now just 4 months away. Mr. Carroll will reportedly implement a royal commission into big build corruption as a first major marker to differentiate himself from Jacinta Allen. Despite poor polling, Jacinta Allen is refusing to step down, sparking a party process which could take weeks, potentially derailing Labor's election campaign.
27: Australian gymnast James Hardy has nabbed his second Commonwealth Games bronze medal just hours after his first. Hardy won his second bronze on the rings after securing an earlier third-place finish on the floor. Hardy's latest medal is Australia's 42nd in Glasgow, further cementing our spot on top of the leaderboard. His result is extra special, with his mother unable to make the games due to breast cancer surgery.
29: Look who it is. It's James Hardy again on the podium on what has been a brilliant day for him. I mentioned earlier that his mum's not been too well lately. She's recovering, watching at home.
27: That order, thanks to Channel 7. The first test of the country's new emergency alert system has had mixed results, with some people not getting the notification. The 10-second siren is to notify Australians about emergencies and disasters. Experts say factors that influence if a device gets the alert include outdated software and issues with cell towers. Federal Opposition Leader Angus Taylor says the Prime Minister must answer questions about a fundraising dinner in Sydney's East. Anthony Albanese has been sidestepping questions about the event at the Point Piper Mansion of controversial businessman Felix Lee. Mr. Lee's father, Philip, has been accused of deceiving the tax office about transferring money into Australian bank accounts. Mr. Taylor says Anthony Albanese must tell the truth.
30: Did he go to this dinner? Who was at it? And indeed, was there someone at this dinner where there is an allegation that that person has not paid the tax that they should have paid? These are questions he needs to answer. He hasn't answered them. He never does.
27: A New South Wales man's been fined $31,000 for trying to smuggle lizards out of Western Australia. Nicholas Thomas Havitt posted the animals. A court's heard the 28-year-old exposed them to cruel and inhumane treatment. 4 died and 51 had to be put down. A Sydney man caught operating illegal taxi rides and touting for airport passengers has been fined over $32,000.
31: For Canberra's best coverage of the NRL, join the Continuous Call team every Saturday and Sunday from 1 p.m. Now a sports update on 2CC.
27: Returning to Glasgow, all three of Australia's women's 100-metre sprinters have advanced to the Commonwealth Games semi-finals. Ebony Lane and Georgia Harris just scraped through after recording the 15th and 16th fastest times. Australia's fastest woman, Tori Lewis, smashed her heat, flying through in 11.15 seconds.
1: She gets out okay alongside of her Apgov as well. And getting out fast there was Dodé. And now Lewis starts to pick up. Dodé going with her, but Lewis, Tory's going to be impressive. It's 11.15. Boy.
27: That audio, thanks to Channel 7. St Kilda forward Max King will miss the rest of the AFL season due to a hamstring injury. In the NRL, Adam Dewey is expected at West Tigers training on Tuesday after holding positive peace talks with coach Benji Marshall.
6: 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Alexander Watson Insulation. Canberra's cold. Your house doesn't have to be.
2: Got an overnight low of minus one, morning frost, then partly cloudy tomorrow, a top of 13. Wednesday, possible shower and a top of 11. Thursday, morning frost, then a sunny day, a top of 12. Friday, morning frost, then a sunny day, 14 degrees.
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0: Got a terrific song to play you for the music news that's coming up in about 30 minutes' time. 131873 is the phone number if you'd like to give us a ring. 0460 873 873 on the text. And you get email too, overnights@2gb.com. Somebody says here on the text, I don't have a name for you, I'm sorry, but somebody says, obviously, Graham doesn't have a calendar. You need to buy a calendar. Well, he is Scottish. How you mess that up is completely beyond me. By the way, Jerry at Sutherland says the snippets of commentary from Glasgow on the news lack authenticity. Maybe they should be unintelligible gibberish to capture the vibe, says Jerry at Sutherland. And I know what you're talking about, they call that Scottish. But on the subject of which, I had a chat to the guitarist from Delamitri last Friday morning, because I don't know if you know any Delamitri songs, but for our segment behind the song, we're going to have Nothing Ever Happens by Delamitri, which is a terrific song. So anyway, I mean, I knew they were Scottish, but I forget, you know, there are two levels of Scottish. There's the Scottish that you can understand, and then, like Jerry said, there's the unintelligible gibberish. So I've got him on the phone. I got him on the WhatsApp to have a chat about the song, and it gets on. And honestly, he's the most Scottish person I've ever heard in my life. And I said, oh, so you're going to be, Delamitri, going to be touring Australia? Okay, Canadian. He thought that siege about her. I was like, what? And I thought, oh, gosh, this is going to be fun to play this back without, you know, subtitles underneath it. I said, oh, well, you know, look, we're going to play this song of yours, Nothing Ever Happens. It's just a terrific song. Could you tell us about it? But I didn't see hard at her. And I've gone, yeah. So anyway, I mean, you know, if you can speak Scottish, if not, have a few drinks, it might help. But that's coming up on our Behind the Song very soon. Terrific song, though. Lovely man. I really just picked up every second or third word. And the thing is with the Scottish accent is that the word you pick up is usually a swear word too. I have a song or a poem written to us from Roscoe on the coast. I think something stinks at Point Piper. To Point Piper Echo, Elbow went to dinner. Thought he was on a surefire winner. Dictator Dan also went along, as the scent of money makes him strong. To grease the wheels, invite the banks, plus a regulator to ensure no breaks. Nothing to see, you see, it was just a very friendly high tea. There's arrogance in spades all over this, but nothing to see. Well done, Roscoe. That's terrific. Have to get you writing something with Denise on her new iPad. I think I've pretty much got to everybody. Hello, David. How are you, my friend? Things are going well at the Shanghai Masters Sports Tournament. I think I have... Oh, yeah, this one that came in too from Steve in Brisbane. So what's the update on the bloke that runs over the hill growling, which I only presume means you want to know what the update is either with Chris from Laylaw or the actual guy who growled.
8: They came bounding over.
0: Hey, Aussie Frank... Do you reckon you could track that guy down, the guy that does the growling from A Current Affair, and we can get him on the show just to see what he's up to these days? I'd quite like that. I think that pretty much covers all of the texts that came through on 0460 873 873. But if you want to get involved, by all means, please do. That's the text number. Phone number is 131 873. This time, usually at 11 minutes past 3 on a Tuesday morning, we catch up with Russell Setright. Well, of course, consistency is what we're all about here.
6: And now, health and well-being with our resident naturopath, Russell Setright.
0: Morning, Russell. How are you?
14: I'm going very well, thanks, Phil. And yourself?
0: I'm good. We're talking about something that's one of the very few vices I have left in life, and that's coffee. So I can relax. Coffee is good.
14: Look, it is, and we've mentioned this before in the past, but a new study that was published in Circulation was saying that we can still continue to enjoy our coffee, and they said up to 3 to 5, which goes a little bit against the studies I've looked at before, which said 2 to 3. But this is good news for those who really want to have that extra cup of coffee, and they're looking at the heart disease, diabetes, stroke and atrial fibrillation, which is the most common but potentially fatal arrhythmia that people can get. It's mainly observational, but they're very large. So also include a randomised clinical trial where they used a placebo, and they found that people who drank coffee who had atrial fibrillation had some treatment for that, which is an electronic reversal, and they found that those who drank coffee were less likely to have a recurrence than those who didn't drink coffee. So that goes against the old thing. Always got caffeine, not good for your heart. This study and numerous studies put all together is saying that it actually could be beneficial. So if you've got a side effect, of course you don't take it, or your doctor doesn't recommend it, naturally you wouldn't. But this is in the cardiology journal that's very prestigious. It's a medical journal. It's looking at all the clinical trials, and they're saying coffee could be beneficial for your overall health, including strokes, cardiovascular disease, arrhythmias, and really enjoyment.
0: Well, that's good. You know, and I take coffee because mostly to keep me awake, it's a necessity, but I still enjoy it. But the problem here is a little bit of information in the wrong hands, as is the case where people hear that something could be beneficial to them, as opposed to the recommended dosage of 2, they take 6. Obviously, that's the same thing with coffee. People are going to hear this and go, oh, well, I better take 10 then, because, you know, this is going to help my heart.
14: Absolutely, you're correct. And I still stick to the 2 to 3, seems to the one that I found in the other trial. But they did come up and said people who drink between 3 to 4 have a 21% lower risk of stroke, which is pretty good news. But, you know, I've read through these studies over the years. I still think the 2 to 3, I think any more than 4 is something that you want to get good clinical advice about. But enjoying your morning cup and a second cup, all the studies show it's beneficial, and they didn't say in this one because they're looking at cardiovascular disease, but there's also some evidence that it can help with liver function as well. So it seems that coffee is good, but not the caffeine by itself. Now, they made it very clear that the energy drinks had a negative effect.
0: I can imagine that, because I've always thought that you have one in a small can, but when you see the size of some of these big ones, and then you've got the other energy drinks, which are twice the size, and you see young people drinking them just as though they're drinking a soft drink.
14: That's right. So taking caffeine supplements, having those energy drinks is associated with negative effects. It's the coffee that's got other things in it. But they also said paper-filtered and instant coffee appears to be the best choice. French press Turkish coffees and unfiltered coffees contain other ingredients in them that have a negative effect.
0: What's the residual effect, do you think, of coffee, if you know? And the reason I ask that is because for those of us that are shift workers, coffee is like oxygen. You know, we're going to need that. However, you want to not do, which I've done a couple of times, and make a tactical error, take the coffee too late, and then you're lying in bed for hours. I've often thought it's about 3 hours, and then it starts to wear off. Would that be close?
14: Varies by individual, but that's pretty close to it. If you're going to have a large cup or 2 cups of coffee just before you hit the sack, you're probably going to be tossing and turning. So, yes, it does. But, you know, on the positive side, while you're awake, if you have it in the morning, it makes you more alert. It improves physical performance, and that's been shown in clinical trials for athletes. So it's got a lot of positives, isn't it, for something as simple as coffee? But again, a lot of the people who like the Turkish and different blends, they're saying that the filtered or instant coffees are better. So that's not going to make a lot of people, a lot of these coffee latte and smashed avocado people are not going to like this, are they?
0: I've become somewhat of a coffee snob, but I didn't used to be. I mean, I could just spoon something in from the instant coffee and away I go. And then when I discovered pods and things like that, I realised there was actually some enjoyment in it. But I found that when it comes to necessity, I don't go to the pods. And when I say necessity, if we're doing the overnight show, I've got to stay awake. That's when I go for the instant, because I find the instant is a lot stronger than the coffee pods.
14: See, the pods seem to have a cafetrol, which is an ingredient that isn't in the instant, and that particular one can raise the LDL bad cholesterol, according to this study. So, you know, then I had a close look because I put a little bit of Manuka honey in my coffee. And I wanted to make sure that didn't negate everything. Yep. And it didn't. A lot of the studies where people actually put a dash of cream and some honey in it, as long as it wasn't a lot, you know, if you had just had half a teaspoon or something like that, then that didn't negate it. It still had the positive effects. So that's going to help a lot of people to think they have to have black coffee. No, but if you're going to put stuff with it, just a little bit, don't oversweeten it, not 2 teaspoons of sugar. That's not going to do the job. But if you had half a teaspoon and you're not having lots of sugary sweets and junk food as well, not a problem.
0: Do you know what's interesting? I've met some people who do these hours that I do and they don't drink coffee at all. And I've said to them, how on earth do you manage to stay awake? Do you think that once your body gets used to coffee, like any addiction, you need it in order to stay awake, whereas the people that don't drink coffee don't have that issue?
14: you do get used to things. So when you're having it all the time, it doesn't have such a powerful effect. But then it can have the effect, but you don't notice it. You know, I had someone ring up the other night and they said, I don't get drunk no matter how much alcohol I have. And they drink every day. Well, if they ask one of their friends, they probably tell them, yes, you do. You just don't notice it anymore.
3: Right. Yeah.
14: So you probably don't notice the effect of the coffee. But just something, if you suddenly stop having it, some people get headaches. They get a withdrawal symptom. But they're not as sharp and as focused as we are, Phil.
3: Exactly. I prefer to call the word jittery and perhaps even a touch paranoid too.
14: We've got that advantage because we have the odd cup of coffee, and we do that so that we're switched on and can understand what everyone's listening to.
3: Always great to talk to you, Russell. Thank you, mate.
14: My pleasure. Have a good morning, everybody. And when you wake up, you can have that cup of coffee with confidence.
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0: 22 minutes past three. Bit of music news for you in just a moment. Big Country, they're a Scottish band, aren't they? Says somebody on the text. Yes, they were very Scottish when I spoke to them, but not as Scottish as the guy from Delamitri. This question from Ruth for Russell for next week. What can you eat to reduce high potassium? Would that be the banana? I think, no, you need the banana for the potassium, don't you? I'll ask him that next week, Ruth. Leave that with me. And another one that came in from Paul says, the person who rang Russell set right on Paul on Pat Panetta's show said they don't get drunk no matter how much alcohol they drink was our old mate Russell. Really? Well, somehow I believe it would have been one of the listeners from our show that got involved in that. 23 minutes past three. Do you want my latest paranoid update from the internet and from AI? I did hear that they had a massive outage in America on the internet, and that happened last week, and it affected things like Amazon was one of the things, and a few other things as well. And also we had a Facebook outage. Did you know about that too? That was affected by some kind of technology. Add that into the issue that we had with our mobile phones. And I keep going on about this, and I know you say, Phil, you're being paranoid. I'm telling you, something here seems a little astray with the AI. Do you remember I told you about this last week? And I'm trying to get the guy, the AI expert that we spoke to for our Conspiracy Theory Thursday not that long ago, who works in Berkeley, and his whole job, his company's job, is to keep an eye on AI to make sure that it doesn't go rogue. Well, it went rogue the other day. I don't know if you heard this. I talked about this last Friday, that they have this thing called a sand pit. I'm not that technically aware of how it all works, but they have this thing called a sand pit. Basically, that's where the AI sits. And what it did was this AI, which wasn't connected to the internet, actually left a computer which wasn't connected to anything and found the internet. And how that works, I have absolutely no idea, nor do the people that know all about the AI. They said this is incomprehensible and shouldn't happen. How do you have something that's not connected to the internet go off and find the internet? So they're more and more concerned about where we're going with AI. Let me give you some more examples about this. They've got a humanoid robot being introduced as part of a pilot program as an AI teaching assistant at the Salamanca High School in Salamanca, New York. Basically, teachers have criticized the program, as you would. They've said it's inappropriate. They say it's dehumanizing the profession. They're bringing in human-like robots, which costs the school nearly $60,000 US. But they're happy with it. The school said this is really terrific. It's a humanoid robot. It's an AI teaching assistant. And it will really help people because it has natural conversation, facial expressions, and real-time interaction to create engaging, hands-on learning experiences. I have another name for that, a human being. Okay, two names. So why bring in a robot to do essentially what a human being could already do? Well, here's another one for you. Chinese electric vehicle giant XPeng have unveiled a new thing called Iron, which is an eerily human-looking robot. And they're going to roll this out across the showrooms, making it available to all businesses globally. Iron was designed to look and move like a person because it needs to work and engage with humans in spaces built for humans. So what can this thing do, this robot? Well, it can greet customers. It can introduce products. It can ask questions and answer them. It can take a walk with the customer around the vehicle. It can hand over a bottle of water. It can open the door and explain the inside of it. So XPeng plans to deploy about 1,000 robots across the stores, offices and factories. And more and more of this will happen in 2027. So what can it do? Well, again, it greets customers, talks about the product that it's trying to sell, open the door for you. I think I know a name for something else that can do that. It's called a human. Elon Musk says that he believes within a few years, this is an interesting story with somewhat of a twist. Elon Musk says within a few years, AI will exceed human intelligence. And there could be as many as 1 billion humanoid robots in an age of abundance that will make cash meaningless. Okay, so I figure that Elon Musk is privy to a lot more info than you and I. So now he's talking about AI that will overtake human beings and cash will be meaningless. Why would you throw cash into that equation? If you're talking about robots, why bring in the cash bit as well? Am I just being paranoid or looking for a conspiracy here? Probably. But he went on to say, there won't be anything AI won't be able to do, right? better than humans, apart from, of course, being humans. I think AI might exceed the sum of human intelligence in about 5 years. So here's what he's saying. AI will exceed the sum of human intelligence in 5 years. So basically we're making something smarter than us, which in 5 years' time will exist. He says the most likely outcome is an age of amazing abundance where anyone can have anything they can think of. He says this might sound preposterous, and of course there are things that might derail this. This is Elon Musk speaking. What could derail the human beings taking over all of our jobs and everything, Elon? Well, he says a massive global thermonuclear war. Oh, that, right. He says, but assuming there is no World War III, I think we're heading for an age of amazing abundance. So this is a message of optimism and excitement about the future. Except, of course, if you don't have $1 trillion and a robot takes your job. However, let's get to the upside of this. There are some good AI stories for you that they're now creating a voice box for people who can't talk. And they're doing it basically in, I believe, in Australia. An Australian doctor in Brisbane, and they found this thing called Laronix. Basically, how this works is the technology clones a person's original voice from a short recording for people who have lost their voice.

0: in different languages and different accents and different vocal styles. Who knows? Maybe we'll be able to sing like Madonna or Beyonce or Tom Jones, take your pick. And again, we'll get to the stage where, well, people are going to be out of work, people that teach foreign languages. Nonetheless, you'll be able to whack in the old voice box, go to Japan, speak fluent Japanese. Just like that. So there are upsides. And here's another one for you. This is the latest in tongue technology.
1: You swipe through your phone with your tongue. Wait, not like that. This gadget promises to allow users to remotely control mobile devices using only gestures with their tongue and head via a trackpad that's worn like a retainer. It's called the MouthPad, and it's built by an American wearable tech company called Augmental.
2: For me, Augmental started when I was 5 years old. I started stuttering, so a keyboard and a mouse were ways for me to overcome my limitations. I became obsessed with input devices and computers. And I also gain empathy. We're all different. We don't choose how we're born. We shouldn't let how we're born define what we can do.
0: So the idea I like about this, by the way, is that if you are in a position where you can't move, for example, you can use this tongue technology, which I think is absolutely fantastic. Put it in the mouth, you know, and you can, you know, do all kinds of things with it. So there are upsides and downsides of the technology. It's just such a shame that we have to, you know, largely go and make ourselves obsolete in order to get this technology happening. And Mark says, the beast is given power and comes to life. Well, you know, what happens when it starts to become sentient? Or you know what, if it becomes sentient, that's probably not a bad thing, as long as the human emotions it takes on are good emotions. But what they did is they wanted to teach these computers and AI all kinds of human aspects. So they also taught it about, you know, jealousy and anger and all this. See, you don't need to know that. So now the computer's actually capable of jealousy and revenge and anger and things like that. Where it's going to end, I have no idea. But I put a phone call in to the people that I spoke to about the dangers of AI. And I said, can we get you on the show live from Berkeley so I can ask questions, but also our listeners can ask questions so that anybody else who's as paranoid as I am about AI, if you have any questions, you can ask Jeffrey, who's over in America, and he can tell us what he thinks the answers to your concerns are. Hopefully that'll happen later on this week. So there's your kind of AI update. And I mean, I don't know, this time next year, what will we be talking about then? You know, and here's my other concern, just very quickly on the subject of paranoia or conspiracy. If the AI, right, can escape from a computer that's not plugged into the internet, right, and then get onto the internet and it's in the internet, then what about if that AI decides to turn the internet off? Think about how reliant we are on the internet for so many things. What about if it goes, well, you know what, I don't want you having this. Where are we at then? I'll tell you where. No videos of cats playing the piano. All right, 26 to 4. Let's get some music after this.
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5: 23 minutes to four. Hello, Kevin. Talking about a nice coffee with cream, it relaxes me. I'm one of the few that coffee has the reverse effect. And besides being English, I'm a tea drinker. Just further to talking to Russell about drinking coffee. Some people, I can't believe some people work shift work and don't drink coffee. I think, aren't you like that Scottish Graham? I don't think he drinks coffee, do you? No. How you get through these hours without coffee is absolutely beyond me. I don't know how they do it, but I take my hat off to you, of course, for that. Getting back to the AI, I've got a few people wanting to talk about AI, including Andy, who says, have we learnt nothing from Skynet and Cyberdyne? Well, I think that we've learnt, but it's too late now. AI is a fallen spirit. That one came in from Mark as well. And I've got a couple, in fact, here that came through. Let me just find some more. We're building the perfect body for AI. We're building the thing that wants to rule us. Is exactly the point that I'm going to try and make too, right? And also Marie says, this whole AI thing scares the hell out of me as well. And Mick says, where will we be with AI in a year's time? We won't be. AI, aka Skynet, will have wiped out 95% of humanity by then. But again, I keep an eye on these things because I just see the advances in AI. And, you know, we have people like Elon Musk and all of these companies replacing human beings with humanoid robots. To what end? Why? Why would you do that? And I understand that that's technology, and technology is the advance of, of humanity. And, nature abhors a vacuum. So as a result, it has to find, when we have a vacuum, it has to find, the gap and fill the gap. And not just nature that abhors a vacuum, but humanity and society abhor a vacuum as well. So constantly we have to fill these vacuums. But to the detriment of us, surely. So there's nothing I see on the internet now that I believe is real. You know, even Aussie Frank was saying to me, did you see the video of Donald Trump falling over? I said, it's not real, mate. I automatically now assume that it's not real before I know it's real. I automatically assume that anything I see now on the internet is not real. And just further to that story I was telling you about, here's what happened on Friday in America. And millions of users unable to access online services, a whole range of services, including Apple Pay, DoorDash, Reddit, Hulu, all of these, according to Down Detector, which monitors online outages, said that the connectivity problems by Amazon's web services announced the issue about 9 a.m. in America. That was last week, 9 o'clock in the morning. So this affected all kinds of things. And again, I go back to our reliance on technology and our reliance on things that we have absolutely no control of. We're handing the reliance of those things over to the very thing that can turn them off, and we can't turn them back on. I don't know. I'll tell you who might have an idea what we're going to do, and that'd be Nicholas. How are you? Nicholas! Where's he gone? Oh, he's over the other side of the house again. Let's see what we can pick up from Nicholas wandering over to the other side of the house.
6: Hello.
5: There you are. We were talking about you.
6: I was just preparing an early morning sandwich. So.
5: Oh, was that what you were doing? Okay. Well, we never know. We hear you off in the background, and we often come up to our own conclusions as to what you're doing.
6: I was faithfully listening, and I heard the opening tune, so I rushed to the phone. So
5: no, it's good. There you are. Well, it's your intro music.
6: This whole debate over AI and creativity, first of all, let me state my belief in that you can never replace human ingenuity and complexity with something that is essentially part of a computer-generated machine. I think you really hit the ball there when you're commenting on these humanoid robots that are used in an educational institution in the United States.
5: Hmm.
6: And you said, well, look, they're spending hundreds of thousands of dollars on something that tries to mimic a human, and we have humans already.
5: That's my point.
6: That's a very good point that you made there.
5: And do you know why they make them to look like human beings?
6: Because we relate more to the human element.
5: That's right. And essentially, what they are is a toaster. But because your toaster doesn't look visually androgynous and attractive, you don't consider the toaster to be a human being or a humanoid, because your brain says to you, no, it's a toaster. But if it looks like a human being and it acts like a human being, then your brain goes eventually, well, it must be.
6: Yes, how confusing. You know, this brings up a memory of the Vinnie Barbarino character in Welcome Back, Kotter.
5: I can't even imagine how you're going to draw these two comparisons. We're all ears now.
6: Well, look, Barbarino character, the Italian-American, played by, what's his name?
5: John Travolta.
6: John Travolta, yeah, in this 70s comedy, Welcome Back, Kotter. And he used to, every now and again, when he became confused about something and couldn't make a decision or had a moral dilemma, I'm so confused, that sort of characterization of him in a grand dilemma. And that's really, in some ways, we're returning back to an age where we're being confronted with something that is an artificial creation, and encouraged to think of it as being human or human-like. Mm. And really, I think we ought to step back and just take a more critical look at things and not be so sucked in by the PR merchants.
5: We can't help it, because we don't know what's real and what isn't. Can I just very, very quickly change the subject, kind of, because I also want to tell you that I want to continue with this, but you mentioned the strangest things keep happening to me, right? And what's the word where you have the coincidences all the time? It's not synergy. Is it syncopation? Is that the word I'm thinking of?
6: There is another word for it.
5: Yeah, okay. You know where I'm at. Do you know what? Yeah. This keeps happening to me, Nicholas, over and over and over. Like, somebody will say something, this happened last week on the radio, and then somebody will text exactly the same thing that somebody's saying. That happened twice last week. Do you know what I was talking about yesterday to somebody?
6: You're talking about quite a number of things.
5: I was on the phone to someone.
6: Yesterday, you mean in terms of...
5: yesterday during the day. I was on the phone to someone, and do you know what they mentioned to me? Welcome back, Kotter.
6: Really?
5: Yes.
6: Oh, that's serendipity, happening, isn't it?
5: Serendipity. And it's happening over and over to me, and I don't know why. That's really weird, isn't it?
6: Yeah, it could be just pure coincidence. I mean,
5: three times.
6: There's so much that you can draw on from pop culture and
5: history. What are the chances of somebody talking about Welcome Back, Kotter, you know, 2 days within 12 hours of each other?
6: Well, that's an interesting thought.
5: Let's talk about that later. So here's another thing for you. AI companies are buying antique books. They're ingesting their contents to train models, then destroying the antique books at an incredible scale. Okay, Fahrenheit, this is a true story. Fahrenheit 451, I say, right?
6: So that's quite alarming, actually.
5: It is, right? Because
6: if you... Why destroy the original source, the paper source? That's quite alarming.
5: Anthropic are using a hydraulic-powered cutting machine to neatly remove the pages of books it procured from book resellers, then scanning them using industrial-grade imaging equipment. So it's ripping off the authors to train AI. But doesn't this mean then, if you read, again, this is how my, you know, mind works, doesn't this mean that if you read a Kindle, that you may not be reading the original version of the story, or the AI might change the narrative of Catcher in the Rye to Kill a Mockingbird, Gone with the Wind, to suit its own narrative?
6: So there could be subtle shifts in the meaning that you may not be aware of if you haven't read the original text.
5: Not even subtle. Maybe really... And also... Medical books, also mechanical books, also how-to books. It may change the whole direction of it.
6: Which is why I think it's important to keep up the tradition of the Grand Library in England, where they try and keep a copy of every possible publication ever released. Mm. In physical form.
5: It's concerning, isn't it? It's just, you know, straight out of Fahrenheit 451.
6: There are similar themes there, and I think we're going through a period in which a whole new generation already is not familiar with acquiring, a classic text through the paper version or reading it through a book, but finding out about it through electronic means. And that electronic version is not necessarily the version that was originally intended
5: exactly
6: by the author.
5: Exactly my point. Exactly my point. How do you know if you've got a Kindle, it's not like a book. Well, you can't just change the words. Do you want one more scary AI thing before I let you go?
6: Okay.
5: You like this. People now have the ability through AI to record every conversation they're having, which then will, you know, dictate it, which is a great idea. But now people are using their phones without you realizing it, and they're, you know, basically recording every conversation that they're having. So anything...
6: Is every conversation worth recording? That's the point.
5: Well, you know, but is it admissible in court? If, for example, if somebody says, hang on, I've recorded this person saying that, and here's the actual script.
6: I would say, under some circumstances, that would be inadmissible.
5: Would it, though?
6: The court would not have had the chance to examine the validity of that recording or document. You can't just, you know, pull a rabbit out of a hat and present it as evidence, so to speak, in a court of law.
5: No, good point. But would you want to know if somebody's recording your conversation?
6: It wouldn't really matter to me, but I've got enough of an ego to say that I like the sound of my own voice.
5: Well, that's fine. By the way,
6: that's strange, you know, because when I started, my first time ever in the media was when I took up some voluntary work for 2RPH back in the 80s.
5: Yeah.
6: And I happened to set up a recording on tape, and I played back the tape, and I hated my voice. I thought, what? It sounded so different from the way that I heard it in live speaking. So, and when I played it back, that particular broadcast, I thought, that voice, I've got to change it. I've got to do something to it.
5: Welcome to my world. Don't worry about that. You know, I hear my voice.
6: You had the same experience yourself.
5: All the time I hear it and I go, oh, that's not my voice. Surely I don't sound like that. Mick has a really important question before I let you go. What kind of sandwich did you make?
6: Okay, I had a rissole, which I put between two slices of bread with some mayonnaise and some sauce.
5: There you go.
6: Very, very, very pedestrian. Very much a I'm hungry, I need something to eat sort of approach.
5: No, when you're hungry and you want something to eat, you get 2 minute noodles and you add some Vegemite and stir it up. Anyway, that answers that question, Mick. Careful what you ask.
6: Okay. By the way, that was a very interesting call by your caller, Anna. I found her very intelligent and very probing.
5: Well, okay, you had to put probing in there, didn't you? You just couldn't keep
6: I mean, in terms of her intellectual inquiry.
5: I knew what you meant. I'm going to go because I'm getting told off by Scottish Graham. I'll have a chat with you later on this week, buddy. 10 to 4.
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5: Gonna have a look at the front page of the newspapers for you in just a minute. 6 to 4. On the email, Mark says, "Hey Phil, that dream you had where you're floating down the stairs is a warning from God about the direction of your soul. Turn around. Time is running down." Well, actually, I didn't think of it that way, but I did think it was very strange that, you know, I had this very bizarre dream where I floated downstairs. And then I looked on the internet, and other people have had that dream too. And it actually had nothing to do with a message from God. I think deep down, what it means is, especially with all this sort of, you know, stuff that's happening. What was the word that Nicholas used? It wasn't simpatico, was it? Synergy? Anyway, with all these things that are happening, all these coincidences that are happening, I mean, I think the logical conclusion is obvious that I am, in fact, the chosen one. Jerry says, what was he had? What was it that he was eating? It was a rissole sandwich. But I can see how you got confused. Hello, Mark. If that courtroom and judge is AI and you have that recording, then you appear in court for sentencing only. A couple of other people said, you know, in terms of recording people's conversations, the covert recording is illegal. People shouldn't be doing this. I wouldn't want to have a situation where someone's recording my conversation without me knowing it. It's illegal to record someone without their knowledge, and thus the recording would be ruled inadmissible in court, says Hamish. Yeah, but I just don't want them to play it to somebody else, because there's this device you put on your phone, records all your conversations, writes out the transcript. What about if I'm backstabbing someone or bitching about someone at work? I don't want Francis to know what I'm saying about him. This one from Chris says, it sounds straight out of 1984, Orwell. Well, Orwell came up with that. One of the things was newspeak. Do you remember that? And that we've got already at the moment in terms of text recording. By the way, Aussie Frank says, don't worry, I already know what you're saying about me. And Joe says, also last week, the 000, that caused the trains to stop. Don't forget about that. And one more here. Don't tell Albo about this. In 5 years' time, robots will be walking among us, and the next thing, we'll have to have them in our spare bedrooms. Marie, that's very good.
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5: Thank you, Karen. Yes, the word I was looking for is synchronicity. Thanks for telling me that. Let's get to the news and the front page of the papers.
0: This news for Malagardis Edwards Johnson. 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
2: Hello, I'm Nelson Scott. The federal government has announced plans to build Australia's first new oil refinery since the 1960s. Labor will commit $4 million towards a feasibility study into constructing a refinery in Western Australia. The government says it would help reduce our reliance on foreign fuel imports, which has been exposed by the Middle East conflict. Australians who didn't receive Monday's AusAlert tests are being advised it could be due to incompatible hardware, outdated software, or cell tower issues. The broadcast was successfully delivered by 94% of cell towers across the country. Emergency Management Minister Christy McBain says there's no need to report not getting the alert, but feedback is welcome.
3: So we'll continue to work with our telco partners as well as device manufacturers on a range of the feedback that will come in from this test. NEMA is also taking feedback from constituents, so you can jump on the AusAlert website and provide feedback directly to us from there.
2: A New South Wales corruption inquiry has heard a property developer claiming to have influence over the state government. The ICAC is investigating claims Liberal Party members breached donation laws. It's heard developer John Nassif sought to use a former Premier's brother to influence government decisions. Victorian Premier Jacinta Allen's deputy Ben Carroll says he'll put his hand up to become the next Labor leader. It comes after a delegation of Labor MPs met with the Premier to urge her to resign. They say she's lost the majority support of caucus. One Nation leader Pauline Hanson has flagged going to the High Court after failing to overturn a decision she racially vilified Green Senator Maureen Faruqi on social media. The federal court has rejected her appeal. Senator Hanson says she's disappointed.
24: My legal team and I will now closely review the decision in the coming days with a view to commencing an appeal in the High Court of Australia. This has never been, nor ever should be, the Australian way. We all need to have the courage and the freedom to say what we think on issues that are important to us all.
2: A New South Wales man's been fined $31,000 for trying to smuggle lizards out of Western Australia. Nicholas Thomas Havard posted the animals from WA in 2023. A court heard the 28-year-old man exposed them to cruel and inhumane treatment. Four died and 51 had to be put down. We're being encouraged to sign up in the nation's organ and tissue donation register as part of Donate Life Week. Just over 1,000 Australians received a life-saving organ transplant in 2025. Spokesperson Lucinda Barry says there are around 2,000 people now on a wait list.
25: And without that transplant, those people will pass away. So organ donation only happens if somebody can't survive. But what we do have is that real chance to not have another family go through that and give them the gift of life.
26: For Canberra's best coverage of the NRL, join the Continuous Call team every Saturday and Sunday from 1pm. Now a sports update on 2CC.
2: Australia has claimed its 18th gold at the Commonwealth Games, with Kate McDonald winning the uneven bars gymnastics. The 25-year-old scored an impressive 14.333 in a routine that was technically difficult but perfectly executed. McDonald's victory has been a long time coming.
27: Kate McDonald, it's finally happened. The dream has come true. After missing out in Birmingham, she is the Commonwealth Games uneven bars champion.
2: That's audio thanks to Channel 7. The AFL is locked in state of origin for the next 3 years, but Victoria has been benched for 2027. In the NRL, the Titans are celebrating back-to-back wins for the first time this year, following yesterday's 20-point victory over the Dragons.
4: 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Canberra's cold. Your house doesn't have to be.
28: Got an overnight low of -1, morning frost, then partly cloudy tomorrow, a top of 13. Wednesday, possible shower and a top of 11. Thursday, morning frost, then a sunny day, a top of 12. Friday, morning frost, then a sunny day, 14 degrees.
29: Hear that drip?
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1: A little warmer than usual this morning? It's hard to tell, isn't it? And they've stopped giving me the feels-like temperature, so I have to go with what basically it says on the phone. And I would prefer the feels-like temperature because I see that as a far more accurate gauge as to what the temperature actually is. Morning, Mark, how are you? Mark says, I got a question for you on the text. Why does AI need to drink fresh water? It wants to take all of our water. I've had no one explain why they need fresh water because salt water, they could use that on power stations. Would the salt water, though, wouldn't that be bad for the equipment? Wouldn't that rust through it? I don't know, Mark. I don't know the answer to that. All I do know, though, is that it does take a tremendous amount of water and people are concerned. Another one here from Chris. Why build an oil refinery so far away from the East Coast where most of the fuel is consumed? Surely this will add to huge transport costs. Good point. All right, coming up to 8 minutes past four. 131873 is the phone number and the text is 0460 873 873. Let's get to the front page of the papers, starting off with The Australian, and they're reporting Anthony Albanese is moving to shore up petrol security by investing a large-scale oil refinery in Western Australia, as Jim Chalmers warns of severe consequences for inflation and economic growth after Treasury confirmed that Australians faced higher petrol prices. And we should keep an eye on how those petrol prices look. In fact, looking over my shoulder at the piece of paper that's over there, it says to me that they are up by what looks like 10 cents a litre today. I'll give you more details about that a bit later on. Let's get to the Sydney Morning Herald. A secret briefing to Victorian Premier Jacinda Allen reveals her most senior advisers sought to warn her in writing in June 2023 that the big build she was overseeing as minister was being taken over by a lawless CFMEU that could be used to cause blowouts and bikies and criminals who'd reportedly infiltrated taxpayer-funded projects. That's just Sydney Morning Herald. And also there's another story about the Libs' secret $2 million deal. That also on the front of the Sydney Morning Herald. Going to the Adelaide Advertiser, Gawler Hospital doctors are being bullied by nurses and undermined by management, a union report has alleged. As well, it's claimed junior doctors are assigned to up to 50 patients at a time. Doctors allege some nurses had engaged in bullying, harassment and disrespectful behaviours. Despite formal complaints, Safe Work South Australia found no legislative breaches. That's your front page of the Adelaide Advertiser. Civil War is the headline of the Herald Sun. Leadership showdown. Labor tears itself apart as Premier Jacinda Allen and the Deputy Ben Carroll face off for the bid of vote. Allen's slow slide to political catastrophe. You don't really need to run up against Labor, do you, in Victoria? They're just running up against themselves. The other story on the front page of the Herald Sun is that inflation has not yet peaked and could get as high as 7% by the end of the year in a worst-case scenario that could materialise as the global oil market is pushed to the brink. That's your Herald Sun. Getting to the front page of the Daily Telegraph. As the rest of the world burns more coal than ever before, Australia is on the brink of turning its back on one of its biggest export industries. Demand is surging as countries across Asia continue building and operating coal-fired power stations, while coal-powered generation in Australia continues to decline. Wow, that's an amazing story, isn't it? Front page of The Age has this. Getting back to Jacinda Allen, the Premier, a secret briefing to the Premier Jacinda Allen reveals her most senior advisers sought to warn her in writing in June 2023 that the big build she was overseeing as minister was being taken over by the lawless CFMEU. It looks like it, with the risk of repeating the same story there twice, there's not really anything else I can tell you about the front page of The Age. That's the main story there. So let's go to the Courier-Mail. The head of the Sunshine Coast's public health system has warned that they have closely managed patient demands as their latest budget unusually includes no extra funds for growth. Sunshine Coast Hospital and Health Chief Executive Peter Gillies used an all-staff town hall to warn that the budget situation facing the organisation was grim. And the other one there is Jim loses the war on inflation, front page of your Courier Mail. Let's get to one more, and that's the Financial Review. And this is a story about Anthony Albanese launching plans for a new oil refinery in Western Australia on Tuesday in recognition of the fragility of liquid fuel supplies as exposed by Donald Trump's war against Iran. So that's pretty much the newspaper. So I can't really find anything else there. Largely kind of non-news kind of day. We haven't even got to the villain of the week yet, which for my standing would have to be the text service, which didn't work yesterday. Did you get one? Because I didn't get one. Aussie Frank, the producer, didn't get one. I spoke to a few people. So I was listening to a news bulletin, which they spoke to a couple of people on the street. A couple of fellows were walking along and they said, did you get the text alarm? And they said, no, we didn't get it either. So I wonder what the actual statistics of this are. And I'm sure we'll find that out later today in terms of this text alarm that went off. Because it didn't go off to a lot of people for no rhyme nor reason. Doesn't seem to be sort of technically aligned to any particular phone or supplier. So that's a story that we'll have to look at later on in the day on this here radio station. And I think it might be too early, but at this stage, the villain of the week will be the texts. It didn't work. Coming up to 14 minutes past four. Hello, George. I work in data centres and they can use seawater, but it's highly corrosive, especially when some of the pumps through the very technical equipment can't manage the salt deposits that get left behind. Well, that's what I thought, George. That's exactly what I thought would be the issue, the corrosive nature of the seawater. George says fresh water is better at transferring heat as well as cooling down again. Usually salt water requires a bit more energy to cool and a few more systems and pumps and more maintenance as well. Be interesting to know. I'll have to get you to ring up one morning, George, and tell us how much water it actually requires on a daily basis to keep these data centres up and running there too. And hello, Jimmy. Just got your text there, mate. Nice to hear from you. Thank you so much. Okay, how about this? We know about how difficult it is around the Strait of Hormuz at the moment and how vulnerable it makes the world. But what about Australia? How vulnerable are we to attacks on shipping in, for example, the Indian Ocean? Well, I can tell you the answer to that because they've done some research at the La Trobe Centre for Global Security, and I'll tell you what their results in the research of the war games had right after this, at 4:15.
0: Mark Levy. Labor's primary has sunk to its equal lowest level since Anthony Albanese won the election in 2022. As One Nation and the Coalition clawed back support despite political brawling between the Conservative parties. Then there's the Resolve poll. The Coalition and Labor have each recorded their lowest support in New South Wales in recent memory. Almost half of state voters have told pollsters they'll abandon the major parties at next year's election. And where are they going? Well, they're going to One Nation.
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1: 18 minutes past four. Well, Michelle just texted me from Manly. She said the text didn't reach Manly either. I feel assured that I'll be well informed in an emergency. Well, I don't know who, you know, are the chosen ones and who aren't, because I spoke to Sam, my wife, about that, and she said, well, I'm one of the chosen ones because I got the text alert, so I get to go in the bunker. And I said, that's a bit presumptuous because I didn't get the text, so maybe I'm one of the chosen ones who gets to go in the bumper. When it turned to 2 o'clock yesterday afternoon, I was at the gym beforehand, and because the gym I go to doesn't have any phone reception, I thought, right, I'm going to go upstairs to above ground so I can get this text at 2, so I can, you know, basically know what the zeitgeist is so I can talk about it on the radio. And I thought what I must have done was, because my phone was on flight, because it doesn't get any reception down in the gym, it's underground, I thought I must have somehow stuffed it up. Because I stood there outside the front of a cafeteria when it got to 2, and I thought, let's see what happens here and how also the people inside the cafeteria will react. I wanted to see how many people suddenly jumped because they had no idea that this was coming, and how many other people looked at their phone a little bit bemused and what have you. But I was distracted by the fact that I didn't get the text. I heard it go off in the cafeteria and I looked up, but I was too busy looking at my phone going, bloody hell, I haven't turned it off flight mode, so that's why I haven't got this text. But lo and behold, no, everything was fine. I just didn't get it. And I haven't got an old phone, and I'm on Telstra. So I immediately rang Aussie Frank and I said, mate, did you get your one? And he went, no. And then I rang Sam at work and I said, did everybody get the text where you are at work? And she said, yes, everyone. So then I texted Clinton Maynard and I said, mate, did you get a lot of people around the office that had the text? And he said, well, some people got it and other people didn't get it. And I thought, well, that was curious, wasn't it? So I got a few texts about this from other people who didn't get it throughout the morning. And again, you know, in the defense of the test, it was a test. So a test means you may not necessarily get it right, but I was really surprised by the amount of people that didn't actually get that text, and I'll be interested to see the statistics of that later on today, too. Anthony says, hey, Phil, here's an idea. The old coal-fired power stations would be perfect for data centres because they use a lot of water. But they didn't think of that, Anthony. They should have asked you. Hello, Mitch. I wanted to know where the Greenies anti-oil are now against Albo. I bet they'd stay silent if this was Liberal doing, as it would be hell to pay there. That was Mitch who sent that through on the text, and the text number 0460 873 873 at 421. So we know how vulnerable we are with oil in the Hormuz Strait. That's been made bloody, bleedingly obvious to all of us at the moment. However, how vulnerable do you think Australia would be on attacks to shipping in the Indian Ocean? Because we do have these really, we've got a lot more borders than a lot of other countries, a lot more. So I had a chat to Rebecca Stratting, who's a director at the La Trobe Centre for Global Security and a professor of international relations at the La Trobe University, because they did some war games to find out how vulnerable Australia was. And I wanted to find out how the research went.
10: Yeah, thank you so much for having me. There was quite a number of interesting findings for Australia. I mean, the first is just to underscore how important the Indian Ocean is to Australia. I mean, I don't think that we often think about it, particularly those who live on the East Coast, but Australia has the world's longest Indian Ocean coastline, and around 60% of trade goes through Western Australian ports, and we are the fifth largest trading nation in the world. About 99% of our trade by volume comes via the sea. So this makes the Indian Ocean incredibly important. And what we found was that in certain conditions, just one single successful attack can disrupt trade because these attacks can become like a deterrent on shipping. Insurance companies increase their war risk premiums. Shippers become less confident in putting ships out to sea. So just this one successful attack can really put a dampener on shipping, which creates really big problems for Australia.
1: Unlike the Strait of Hormuz, we've got a lot of coastline. So if there was to be an incident that would strangle our shipping, is there any one location where we are the most vulnerable?
10: Yeah, I mean, across the Indian Ocean, we tend to think about the critical strategic choke points, and the Strait of Hormuz is one because it's kind of easy to disrupt. Iran is a middle-sized power in the global system, and it's been able to quite effectively disrupt trade in that choke point. The other one for the Indian Ocean side is the Strait of Malacca. This is a significant trading route choke point in Asia for Australia, but also for Australia's Asian partners. So these are the two kind of main choke points that we think about. But what our game demonstrated is that in the broader Indian Ocean region, things can happen where there might be an attack on shipping within the Indian Ocean region that can then have this deterrent effect on shipping. So it's not just the choke points that we need to be worried about, and it's not just thinking about these sort of specific areas, but it's thinking about how do we sort of guarantee good order at sea generally, but also in these really important vital areas such as the Indian Ocean.
1: So you conducted a two-day war game with the simulation, and I believe you used military and authorities from around the world. Which countries were represented?
10: We had participants for the game. They were former military and senior defence officials from Australia, Japan, India, and the United States.
1: And so who was the primary agent provocateur here that you were using these examples against?
10: Well, we had four game players, if you like. So the participants all adopted roles, and the two scenarios that we developed had four teams. So we had the United States, Australia, India, and China were the game players, and the controllers were the people like myself who devised the game. They were kind of running the game. And so what was quite interesting was you have these very senior former defence and military officials who know what it's like to be in a crisis situation, who, you know, they've been at the coalface before. They know how things work. They know how authorities are delegated, what kind of communication options they have. And so in playing the game, they're able to explain to us as the researchers what they can and can't do. And they're able to justify the decisions that they make. And I think for me, one of the most surprising elements of this was that the participants who played China were able to demonstrate to us how effective China is in terms of information and influence operations. And so I came out of the 2 days really thinking that one of the most important things that we need to understand is how important information is. And this is at the soft end of security, but also at the harder end of security, and how important things like influence and persuasion are for Australia's security and for global security more generally.
1: Do you think our government are aware of how vulnerable we are?
10: I think there is a strong understanding. I mean, this was a research grant that was awarded by the Department of Defence. So if they weren't aware, we probably would wouldn't have received the funding to be able to do this research. But what the war games sort of simulations allow us to do is to pinpoint these critical areas of vulnerability. And some of these include things like communications, like how effectively can the three partner countries, being the United States, India and Australia, how effectively are they able to cooperate when crisis breaks out? So the thing about these three countries is that they have been deepening their Indian Ocean cooperation, but it's not always easy to replicate this cooperation when it's wartime. So one of the recommendations that we make is that these countries need to develop more of a routine interaction, routine cooperation, routine systems of communication, so that when war breaks out, they're not improvising on the fly. And so these are some of the kind of key things, the details around the operational aspects that this game is able to bring to light.
1: So we've got both the 2024 National Defence Strategy and the 2026 National Defence Strategy in place. With these simulations, did they align with what the strategies are that we've already got in place, or did we find some gaps?
10: The games are really about how to operationalize those strategies, like at the very sort of operational level, what are the gaps that Australia and its partners need to fill now during peacetime so that they're not scrambling trying to do this when crisis breaks out. So it's less about the broader overarching strategy and more about how these countries can operationalize that strategy during crisis. And I think one of the important things to note here, and that this is really important for Australia, is that one of our key findings is just how, I would say, how uncomfortably reliant Australia is on the United States in the Indian Ocean region. And I think we've always accepted a level of dependence on the United States military, on material, on intelligence, on a range of capabilities. But what we're seeing at the same time is that the US strategy might be shifting. You know, we see the Indo-Pacific Command has now shifted back to Pacific Command. And we see that the Secretary of War, Pete Hegseth in Shangri-La, was not talking about an Indo-Pacific strategy, was talking about a Pacific strategy. So I would say that we should be less worried about our own strategic settings, more worried about the strategic settings of the United States and what they then mean for our strategy.
1: The research project was called Enhancing Military Cooperation in the Indian Ocean. Appreciate your time. Thank you so much.
10: Thank you so much.
1: Rebecca Stratton there, Director of the La Trobe Centre for Global Security and the Professor of International Relations at the La Trobe University, with the research showing how vulnerable Australia would be to attacks on shipping on the Indian Ocean, which is a lot of ground, or water as it turns out, that has to be protected as well, far more than a lot of other countries would have to deal with, and that puts us in a unique situation, doesn't it? 4:30, quick text here from Les. Hey Phil, large data centres don't need water. Using water is a lazy way of cooling and unnecessary.

0: like a giant household air conditioner when it gets hot. Okay. Les, where were you when they built this thing? Let's get to the newsrooms.
1: And now, on Wake Up Australia, news today.
0: Firstly, starting at the newsroom in Sydney on 2GB, good morning, Dusty Fitzpatrick.
2: Good morning, Phil. A New South Wales corruption inquiry has heard tapes of a property developer claiming to have influence over the former state government. Hearings for the ICAC investigation into claims Liberal Party members breached donation laws continues today. A Sydney man caught operating illegal taxi rides and touting for airport passengers has been fined over $32,000. Omar Alafouri has been convicted of breaching laws governing the taxi and rideshare industry. And two-thirds of surveyed nurses and midwives in New South Wales say they often consider leaving the industry. A new report has also found almost half have already started looking for alternative work. Thanks, Phil. That's the latest from Sydney.
0: Thank you. And let's go to Brisbane. Chloe Affleck, good morning in the 4BC newsroom.
3: Good morning. Heavily armed police have stormed a home in Brisbane's north side. The Banyu Street was thrown into lockdown around 5:30 yesterday while officers executed a search warrant. A small quantity of illicit drugs were located. No persons have been arrested. Work has begun on a 15 megalitre reservoir in Moreton Bay. It's part of the Pine Valley Water Supply Project, supporting more than 100,000 future residents through Caboolture West, Morayfield and Narangba. And Mangs Road in Sunnybank has been named as Brisbane's number one crash hotspot, according to the latest AAMI data. And that's the latest from Brisbane.
0: Thank you, Chloe. We'll get to the 2GB and 4BC newsrooms with a full update in 27 minutes' time, which makes it 4:33.
1: A sports update, thanks to West End Motor Group, incorporating Parramatta and Blacktown Mazda. 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
0: And to the tennis, where Cruz Hewitt, the son of the legend Leighton Hewitt, is one match away from settling up an unlikely All-Australian matchup. 17-year-old Cruz breezed through the qualifying rounds of the Washington Open thanks to two retirements. I've often thought about this, how the genes work. Sorry, just to move away from the sport for one sec, but kind of. Isn't it amazing how you're like, you know, your parents might have tennis genes, so as a result, you're good at tennis. I've always wondered how that transferred, that somehow your gene that you picked up from your parents is the tennis gene, or the motor racing gene, or the soccer gene. I've really got to look into how that works. Because I just picked up with my dad the lazy gene. Cruz booked his spot in the main draw after his American opponent retired in the third set. Now he faces the American Marcos Giron in the first round. And if he progresses, he'll face Alex Dimenor. I always say his name wrong. Dimenor in the All-Australian match, depending on whether or not he wins his first round match. Cruz has his sights set on making the main draw in the Australian Open after failing and falling just short of the boys' final in Wimbledon. How did he end up though with the tennis gene? Anyway, let's get to something else I want to talk to you about. 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
5: 23 minutes to 5. Hello, Jerry. Jerry says on the text, Phil, the people who haven't been cancelled received the text. Others should await the order to attend their cancellation ritual. Jerry, I think you've been watching too many Stanley Kubrick films, to be honest. Maybe Eyes Wide Shut being one. Another one that came in from Steve says, Albo, can he be put before a Senate inquiry regarding the meal with the Chinese benefactor? We've been talking about that all night, Steve, if you've just joined us. And my point was, and I'm still, this is to the point of, incredulity, he's got, the Prime Minister's got all of these advisers, 50 advisers, and yet he keeps stumbling into these situations where he finds himself the headline for the wrong reasons. And that dinner being one of them, and the other, of course, being the now infamous podcast, the Shag Kylie Minogue podcast. And do you remember when he was at the Pacific Island Forum in the Solomon Islands and he wore the wrong shirt? And then he walked off the plane in the Joy Division shirt. And I just, again, I cannot believe for somebody that has so many advisors that, as we came to the conclusion, well, we came to the perhaps opinion, that he's either ignoring his advisors' advice through hubris or people aren't advising him. And I'm not sure which is worse. Because surely if you're an advisor to the Prime Minister and, you know, your boss is about to go on a podcast where you know, because you've done some research, that they're going to come up with the option of shag Kylie Minogue, you would go, listen, it's probably in your best interest, Prime Minister, not to go on that podcast. Or if you've got all of the people wearing the Pacific Island Forum ceremonial shirts and you walk out in the wrong shirt, at some stage, somebody must have gone, no, boss, you're wearing the wrong shirt. Quickly put the right shirt on. And the same thing with the dinner. Surely, you know, somebody would do a background check, right? And they'd go, okay, well, listen, here's who's going to be at this dinner. Probably an idea that you don't go. So I don't know whether it is hubris, as I said. And I'm sure that you probably think it's, you know, perhaps arrogance that you don't have to listen to your advisors, or the advisors just aren't doing their homework. The Prime Minister was questioned on the ABC about turning up to this dinner.
6: I want to ask you, PM, about the reports in the Nine newspapers over recent days about a private fundraising dinner. Firstly, did you attend a dinner at the home of Felix Lee in Point Piper?
7: Oh, look, I attend lots of functions.
6: What about this one?
7: I attend lots of functions in lots of places, including last night right here.
6: What about this dinner in Point Piper?
7: I attend lots of functions in lots of places.
6: Why don't you want to answer that?
7: Well, I do. You've just said that that occurred. You know, that's fine. I attend lots of dinners in lots of places, and I don't talk about private dinners. I've held a number this week here in Adelaide as well.
6: Lots of fundraising. This one, the concern is that his father is accused by the tax office of deceiving authorities about funneling huge sums of money from China to Australia. Is that a concern for you?
7: Well, I'm not aware of those issues.
6: Should you have been aware?
7: He wasn't there. I attended a dinner last night with 750 people.
6: I'm not asking about that.
7: But they're the facts, David. I attend a lot of meetings, functions with lots of people, and talking about people's relatives, even removed from that.
6: Well, it's where the money's coming from, PM. Is this going to be looked into, whether there's a red flag here?
7: Well, we declare all of our donations in accordance with the rules. We're transparent about it. I do attend a lot of events, and you know, that is part of the process that occurs engaging with people.
5: See, I said earlier on this evening, I said, well, look, in his defence, which everybody jumped on the text and said, he's what, Phil? Well, I said, in his defence, he's the Prime Minister and he's got a lot more on his plate than we do on a day-to-day basis. You know, we've got his 10 things to do as opposed to his 100 things. To which people said, yeah, but he must be aware of these things. And I said, well, maybe not. That's why you have advisors. But then you go back to the fact that, you know, the advisor says, well, there is going to be, you know, at this particular fundraising dinner, we've got to look at the guest list, and there's a chap called Felix Lee there, who's the son of an alleged tax evader. And there may be an issue here for, you know, donations to the Labor Party. Maybe don't go. Oh, okay, yeah, good idea. Or be aware of it. So when somebody from 7:30 Report asks you about why you were, you know, there, you've got a decent answer, as opposed to, well, I go to a lot of functions, and then just keep, you know, repeating that over and over. But Gabe seems to think maybe that's his plan, do anything to be in the media all the time, which is the old Donald Trump doctrine and playbook, isn't it? Like, you know, you just keep the media narrative the whole time, so it's all about you. Well, that works if you're Donald Trump and you can get up there and, you know, start as you intend to continue, like 2016 when he got up and said, I could shoot anybody on Fifth Avenue and nobody would care. So, you know, you make the most outrageous statement from the beginning, and then everywhere you go from there on, you're Teflon. Nothing touches you. It's not working that way. I don't think if that's his, you know, his idea, his agenda, Gabe's, then that's not working, because you said maybe trying to take space away from One Nation. I don't know. What do you think? 131873 or 0460873873. All right, let's move on to mosquitoes. I read this article, and I wanted to speak to a professor from the University of Queensland all about this. So Google wants to release 16 million sterile mosquitoes. And I thought, well, where the hell do you even start with this? Why? And why Google? So I spoke to Nigel Beebe, funnily enough, professor at the University of Queensland, to try and get the idea behind this. Why are you doing this in the first place?
0: Now, the male mosquitoes, they don't bite, okay? They can't bite. They don't have a biting proboscis. They just take nectar, they swarm, and they chase the females to mate with them. And the idea is that female mosquitoes only mate once. So if you can make that mating bit of a dud, either by being sterile or what we call incompatible, then for the rest of that mosquito's life, for every blood meal she takes and develops her eggs, you know, and then takes another blood meal and develops her eggs, none of them hatch. And if you really release enough of these male mosquitoes that overwhelm the wild mosquitoes that are naturally in the landscape, what you start to do is drive the population down. And if you've ever looked at a male mosquito, it looks a bit different to a female. They have these huge antennae. They're like super radar, and they're really evolved just for finding the females.
5: But what has Google got to do with this? How did they come into this?
0: The tricky thing about the technology is producing lots and lots of mosquitoes, like many, many millions of mosquitoes, and then separating the male mosquitoes from the female mosquitoes. That takes a lot of engineering. And so what Google are very good at doing is developing novel engineering, you know, fixes. They've also employed a couple of very talented mosquito researchers.
5: How do you separate with 16 million male versus female mosquitoes? Obviously, there's not someone doing them individually with tweezers.
0: No, but imagine, you know, you're a very high-level engineering company, and both in computer science and other things. You can mass breed millions of mosquitoes, and you use what we call video vision and machine learning to separate the males from the females as they walk down through a tube. You know, I don't even know about mosquitoes, that their larvae are like wrigglers and they develop into a pupae that looks like a comma, you know, in a sentence. And so you can sieve that and you can get to about 95% male and female separation at that level. And then you use computer vision and a very fancy seed sorter to separate the males from the females to get to sort of a purity of 1 in 20 million.
5: And so how long does it take to produce 16 million male mosquitoes?
0: Well, okay, they have a very sophisticated system that they developed in the time we were doing field work with them that may be able to do that over about a month, something like that. It depends. Sometimes you have to wind the machine up if you want to increase the efficiency of male-female separation, and that can take a little bit longer. But a mosquito going from an egg to an adult only takes about a week.
5: So the idea is to release the mosquitoes in California and Florida. But we've done something similar in Australia, haven't we, with CSIRO in 2018 with the debug program. How did that go?
0: It worked really well. I ran that program. I know all about it. And at the time, the guys from Google wanted to get into this space of using the male as a biological control, and we were already working on it, and so we came together. You can imagine the resources that, you know, these people have. So it completely turbocharged our project, and we went over to Silicon Valley and convinced them to do some field, to do a field trial in around the Innisfail region, where we have this mosquito in towns, and the towns are separated by large areas of agricultural land. So there's no movement of mosquitoes in and out of those areas. So it's a beautiful experiment that we ran, and we showed a proof of principle that by releasing these, what we call incompatible male mosquitoes, they're kind of sterile, you can get population suppression. And we found out that in one town, we nearly got eradication.
5: And what kind of early problems did you run into?
0: We didn't really run into problems. What was really important was to, first of all, select the town. So we had to do surveys. Then communicate with the community, the First Nations elders, the local government, the national government for approvals to actually release these mosquitoes. And once we got all those lined up, we could do the release experiment. It took about 2 years to get to that point. And then in 2018, we did the experiment, and then we came back in 2019, and we only released for 20 weeks. And in 2019, two of the three towns that we treated still showed an effect the following year. And so that was really exciting. Anyway, we got to a stage where then the guys from Google said, hey, I think we've learned enough. We'll move on. And so that's what they do. That's business.
5: I'm hoping nothing goes wrong, same as you. But obviously, if this does turn into a film, who would you like to play the role of you?
0: Oh, I don't know. Hopefully somebody not too dorky.
5: I'm thinking maybe Jeff Goldblum, if you'd be happy with that.
0: No, I'm not that tall, broad-shouldered.
5: Yeah, but, you know, you've got to suspend disbelief when it comes to Hollywood.
0: Yeah. But I don't think it'll go into a movie. And the thing about male mosquitoes is that, you know, they go away very quickly. They only live a couple of days at a time. The females can live a couple of weeks, but the males, they just, when you release them, they just do what they're evolved to do. They just try to find females to mate with. And in the process of doing that, they burn out.
5: Why are mosquitoes attracted to some people and not others? Because my wife always gets bitten and I don't. What's the difference here?
0: Okay, you know that everybody has a microbiome on the outside of their skin that, you know, breaks down the oils on your skin and makes them volatile and smelly.
5: Right.
0: Everyone has like a different fauna of bugs on their skin, and it makes the signature of smell, and the mosquitoes can detect the differences.
5: Yeah, all right. Well, she's not going to like me to explain that exactly like that. You smell too bad and you're attracted to mosquitoes.
0: Too good, I would say.
5: Oh, too good. Okay.
0: Too good.
5: Oh, in that case, I can get away with that explanation. Great to talk to you. Thank you so much for filling us in on this. It's really exciting.
0: Yeah, you're welcome.
5: So that's Nigel Beebe there, professor at the University of Queensland. Remember, you can hear that first when 6 months down the track we find that the world is overridden by 16 million sterile mosquitoes because one of them actually wasn't sterile. All right, 10 to 5, back with more of your texts and more of the overnight news after this.
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9: The Canberra Independent candidate has called on a Labor member to push the federal government for gambling reform.
4: And world news impacts.
10: The US ambassador to the UN says there's been a pause in attacks on Iran to allow for peace talks.
4: When you need to know, Canberra's news leader is 2CC.
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5: 7 minutes to five. Marie says on the text, Phil, note to self, buy lots of air guard tomorrow, just in case. Well, that's why I'm here, Marie, to serve a purpose. So you can hear it here first and you can go, wow, I heard that on the radio. Thank goodness for that bloke, Phil. Also, Michael from Razorback, your text did make me laugh, but you know I'm not going to read it on the radio. Frank says, maybe Albo thinks he's Obi-Wan Kenobi, and these are not the droids that you've been looking for. Getting back to Albo and his advisors. Nick says, the point is that he should have just admitted that he was there and that he wasn't advised correctly. But he doesn't say that. Well, no, you can't keep saying that, though. I mean, it's probably maybe that's he's waiting for that opportunity to come out and go, well, it wasn't me, it was my advisors. In the meantime, the story continues to grow.
7: I don't talk about private dinners. I've held a number this week here in Adelaide as well.
6: Lots of fundraising. This one, the concern is that his father is accused by the tax office of deceiving authorities about funneling huge sums of money from China to Australia. Is that a concern for you?
7: Well, I'm not aware of those issues.
6: Should you have been aware?
7: He wasn't there.
5: Well, you know all the 50 advisors you've got, Prime Minister? Has any of them actually told you where you're going and what you're doing? Yesterday, the Emergency Management Minister, Kirsty McBain, announced that 94% of the targeted cell towers successfully broadcast the National Oz Alert Test. I mean, that word successfully there, I'm using that loosely.
18: So we'll continue to work with our telco partners around a whole range of data and make sure that that is communicated to the public. Obviously, this has been a very successful test. We have reached more towers than we anticipated in this test. We already know from the 9 successful trials we held in jurisdictions in each state and territory, as well as running a remote test, a critical test, that all of those tests were already successful. So the fact that we have reached and exceeded the target that we set shows that the technology works. It shows that the partnership that NEMA has with its international partner agencies has been effective in making sure that this build was as successful as it could be for the Australian context.
5: And in their defence, it was a test. So a test means you're trying to see if it works. But I would be interested, and I certainly don't believe that the initial benchmark of 90% was exceeded by the government's internal benchmark, because I don't believe that 90% of people reached got that text yesterday. I don't even think it was anything like that. And I'd be interested to see what will happen when they actually get their statistics. One more as well. There is a massive seat-by-seat projection revealing One Nation could form government with coalition support if an election was held today. But in the meantime, Andrew Bragg said on the Today Show he was open to the One Nation coalition.
19: If the numbers were the numbers and we had to be in coalition with others, then of course we would be pragmatic. I mean, we have to get rid of these guys. They're terrible.
5: All right, 4 to 5, let's get the news update. And then after this, on the other side of that, I'll take more of your calls and texts.
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0: Good morning, I'm Dusty Fitzpatrick. Victorian Premier Jacinta Allen says she will stare down demands to resign and force a six-week leadership campaign. A delegation of Labor colleagues has told her she's lost the majority support of caucus. Deputy Ben Carroll says he will put his hand up to become the next Labor leader in the state. Former Federal Labor MP Michael Danby believes the Premier should step aside gracefully.
1: Some of the socialist left will vote for Ben Carroll, who's in the right, out of a conflict of disloyalties because they want to save their own seats. They figure if Jacinta stays there, we'll be lost.
0: The federal government has announced plans to build Australia's first new oil refinery since the 1960s. Labor will commit $4 million towards a feasibility study into constructing a refinery in Western Australia. The first all-female ACTU leadership team will leave the peak body by the end of the year. Secretary Sally McManus and President Michelle O'Neill will step down to bring renewal to the organisation. An official election will be held later this year to determine the new leadership team. Tests are being carried out after seven new suspected cases of the H5 bird flu strain in South Australia. Australia has 20 confirmed cases across SA, WA, New South Wales and Queensland. All are in migratory seabirds. Infectious disease expert Dr. Paul Griffin says the risk to humans remains low.
2: This is something that's devastating for birds, and certainly to get into commercial poultry will cause big problems, but the risk to human health is extremely low. Of course, we do want to take steps to make sure that remains the case.
0: A New South Wales man has been fined $31,000 for trying to smuggle lizards out of Western Australia. Nicholas Thomas Havitt posted the animals from WA in 2023. A court has heard the 28-year-old exposed them to cruel and inhumane treatment. Four died and 51 had to be put down. Firefighters are continuing to tackle major wildfires in France and Spain as another heatwave threatens Western Europe. More than 300,000 people have been evacuated across both countries. And Australians are being urged to sign up to the nation's organ and tissue donation register as part of Donate Life Week. Just over 1,000 Australians received a life-saving organ transplant in 2025. Spokesperson Lucinda Barry says there are about 2,000 people now on a wait list.
3: And without that transplant, those people will pass away. So organ donation only happens if somebody can't survive. But what we do have is that real chance to not have another family go through that and give them the gift of life.
0: Checking the markets, the Dow Jones trading up 216 points, the Nasdaq trading down one Australian dollar, buying around 69 US cents.
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0: Australian gymnast James Hardy has nabbed his second Commonwealth Games bronze medal just hours after his first. Hardy won his second bronze on the rings after securing an earlier third place finish on the floor. His result extra special, with his mother unable to make the games due to breast cancer surgery.
8: Look who it is, it's James Hardy again on the podium on what has been a brilliant day for him. I mentioned earlier that his mum's not been too well lately. She's recovering, watching at home.
0: That audio thanks to Seven. Australia's now secured 49 medals in Glasgow, further cementing our spot on top of the leaderboard. St Kilda forward Max King will miss the rest of the AFL season due to a hamstring injury. That is the very latest in news and in sport.
28: 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Alexander Watson Insulation. Canberra's cold. Your house doesn't have to be.
9: Got an overnight low of minus one. Morning frost, then partly cloudy tomorrow. A top of 13. Wednesday, possible shower and a top of 11. Thursday, morning frost, then a sunny day. A top of 12. Friday, morning frost, then a sunny day. 14 degrees.
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0: on 2GB, 4BC and network stations. 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
1: 7 minutes past five. I do feel ripped off that I didn't get the text because I made a special effort to go and stand above ground. My gym's underground, so I thought, well, I won't get it, so I'm going to go up above ground so I can get it. And then I stood there stupidly looking at my phone waiting for this thing to go off, and I didn't get it. And I do really feel like I missed out, and I'm a little disappointed about that. Marie says, Phil, if you're sitting in an office or standing on the street with lots of people and the alert bounces off a tower, why do some people get the text and some others? You think that everybody would get it. I absolutely agree with you, Marie. I don't know how some people got it and other people didn't get it. We'll have to look at what the statistics show a little bit later on. But David didn't get it either. David at Cannon Hill says maybe it only got to Labour-held seats. Well, a fat lot of good that's going to do. And another text that came in just regarding those mosquitoes being set free and released. So when the release of 16 million mosquitoes happens, will that mean that they will carry diseases? For example, the three-day virus that affects cattle. Well, no. I mean, I would imagine you probably wouldn't do that, would you? You wouldn't suddenly think, well, let's start a bloody plague. How can we do that? I know. Let's release 16 million mosquitoes via Google. I would think that perhaps, although, you know, I don't know, but you would think that perhaps that would be something that they would immediately think of before they decided to do it. But again, there's a movie in this if that ever happens. Let's talk about holidays with Sarah Swain, senior journalist in news and travel at 9, as we do around this time every Tuesday. But this morning, Sarah, we're not talking about holidays where you can go and enjoy yourself. We're talking about holidays where you can get really stressed. Why is that?
2: Well, this is an idea of where not to go, because obviously we all want to relax a bit on holiday, but then it does also depend where you go. Obviously, if you go into a city, somewhere like that, it can be quite stressful. And now a new survey has ranked the most stressful places to holiday.
3: Okay, let's have a look at them so I can avoid them.
2: Yes. So the Boffins have analysed reviews. This is a company called Radical Storage. They've gone through loads of reviews to rank the most stressful places to holiday. Now, the winner was an unusual one because it's known as the home of the happiest place on earth. The winner was Orlando in Florida. Have you been?
3: No, I haven't. I've always wanted to go to Florida.
2: Oh, it's amazing. I've been to Orlando a few times. It's a very long way from Australia, but obviously all the theme parks. It's unlike anywhere else. But obviously with all that, you get all the crowds, you get all the walking. It's quite expensive as well. If you've got families, everybody's going to be tired. I can kind of see why it ended up top of the list. But also, I kind of think it's worth it. But maybe it's something that you need to consider. Maybe build in a few relaxing beds.
3: Is there a Disney World on here anywhere?
2: No Disney World, which is the Florida one in particular. These are all just cities. No Disneyland, which is obviously the one in LA either, but just, yeah, Orlando, where the home of Walt Disney World. I'm sure that's got a lot to do with it because that's primarily why people go there.
3: Because I've been to the one in Los Angeles, and if you want to talk about stressful and queues and spending all day, I mean, especially the queues are the worst. If you're going to go, make sure you get the priority queue pass. I don't know if it costs any more money. I think it might do. It's certainly worth it because there's nothing like waiting 6 hours to go on something that takes 2 minutes to complete.
2: Yeah, I went quite a few years ago now, and I feel like it's got even worse. And yes, you can get passes. You do have to pay for them. I feel like you have to build it into the budget now, especially if you've got kids, because, yeah, it's hot. Everybody's fed up. Standing in lines to go on a ride that lasts maybe 3 minutes. It's not fun, but, you know, I guess it's all part of the experience.
3: So as opposed to putting things on my list, which is what we normally do when we talk to you, I'm taking them off. What else shall I cross off here?
2: Please don't take them off. But the next place, it's somewhere that's actually booming for Aussies. Figures show that a lot of people are going there now. Beijing in China. Have you been to China?
3: No, I haven't. I've been to Japan. That was amazing. Crowded, but amazing.
2: Yeah, I haven't been to China yet, but it does look unique. So Beijing was second on the list. And speaking of Japan, that also came in the top five, both Tokyo and Kyoto. Now, I know one thing that people find quite stressful is obviously it's very busy. The transport, have you done the trains in Tokyo?
3: Yep.
2: Oh my gosh.
3: As long as you've got that app that gets you on the train, gets you drinks from vending machines and gets you everything. You just need the one app.
2: Oh, which app is that?
3: Oh, I can't remember it, but you get it when you get there and then that gets you on the train and it gets you, as I said, you can go to the vending machines. It's the best thing.
2: Is it it's the ticket that you tap on the train and
3: yes.
2: you use it to pay for it, so you top it up. That's right. Yes, that's amazing. They are very clever, but yeah, you also need Google Maps as well and Google Translate to get yourself around. So yeah, it's a little bit stressful to deal with.
3: And don't go in the middle of summer, because if you've never been hot before, you'll never be hot like this again.
2: Absolutely. I went in September, actually, a couple of years ago, and I've never been so hot. Japan is not somewhere that you think of for the heat, but honestly, yeah, August, September, crazy.
3: Now, you and I would both know how busy it is to go to London's West End at any time, but especially, you know, around Christmas and periods like that. Is that on the list?
2: Yes, London is, of course, on the list. Now, I have something to say about this. I mean, like, there's nothing like the buzz of being in the West End of London if you're going to a show, if you're going Christmas shopping. But yeah, it's packed. It might be cold too, although it's hot when you go in the shop. So what do you wear? I would say, yeah, it's stressful. Do it, but then maybe book something further out of the city. I love to go and wander around places like Richmond and Hampstead. So I wouldn't say London overall is stressful. You just need to pick your time where to go.
3: Leicester Square, a great place to go if you want to worry about losing your phone, getting pickpocketed and getting scammed.
2: Yeah, you do have to be a bit careful like you do in any city, but yeah, still love London.
3: Is New York City on this list?
2: It is. I was there earlier in the year, New York City. It can also be stressful. Times Square. Go see it once, walk away. It's got something for everyone. It's renowned for the scammers, people trying to take pictures with you, all that kind of thing. But it is a must-see. But obviously, it's pretty stressful and pretty crazy. Do you want to hear about the least stressful places? Maybe you can add somewhere back onto your list.
3: Can I just quickly mention a couple more, at least one more, because you just mentioned Times Square. Vegas on the Strip. It's a really stressful place if you want to get from one end to the other without being scammed.
2: It's true. I actually got married in Vegas, so I have a soft spot for it. But yeah, you just need to walk on by these people. There's showgirls trying to take pictures with you and charging you, people handing out flyers for all kinds of things. Just keep walking, I guess, is the answer. And also beware, the Strip is much longer than it looks, so make sure you wear something. Don't try and walk.
3: Okay, now we've stressed ourselves out enough, let's ease that and go somewhere where we can relax. What have you got?
2: The place that they found was the least stressful, somewhere that is on my list, Buenos Aires. Apparently got wide avenues, lots of trees, all that kind of thing to calm you down a little. Apparently it's the least stressful place to go.
3: Okay, well, I'm going to have a look at that then. 9.com.au for all the travel information. Always great to talk to you.
2: Thank you so much. Speak soon.
3: There she is, Sarah Swain, senior journalist in news and travel at 9, 5:15. Let's get the update on where the petrol prices are after this.
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1: 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Hello, Gav, how are you? Walking the dog this morning. Anybody else at the 4:30 a.m. Dog Walking Club up and about? 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Steve mentions, Phil, it's pretty cold out there. Hope you've got your thermals. No, and I'm not with the go-kart. I'm on the bike this morning. Didn't realise it was that bad. So there you go. Steve at Milpera. I'm going to have to be cold on the way home then. I'm going to have to get the full face helmet back out, so I haven't been using that lately. Hey, Phil, this is from Grant. You know when you were talking about the mosquitoes? Imagine being the poor person who has to tag the mosquitoes so Google can follow them. You know, there are so many inconsistencies I've got with that story. But I like the idea of it. And I just want to give you some feedback. This one came in from Sebastian, who says, my sleep's been crap. I'm going to have a chat with a sleep expert tomorrow, because I figure it's about time we did that again, Sebastian. That's tomorrow morning. Might be able to help you out. We'll talk about the SAS sleep system, which is apparently quite good. But anyway, he had to get up. He had some urgent water issues out and about. So they had some scheduled water works. Cutting off the water on the 27th. Phil, by the way, I'm with you. I never got the emergency thing either. And I've got alarms set that constantly interrupt my sleep, but I didn't get the alternative text. Well, you're not one of the chosen ones either. Or, alternatively, conversely, maybe the people who didn't get the text are the chosen ones, in which case I'll see you somewhere in the bunker. Here's the update on the Iran war. Day 150, the US military have suspended the bombing campaign after 13 consecutive nights of escalation, and Tehran is reciprocating, also by halting retaliatory actions at this stage. The Strait of Hormuz incident, though, happened when Iranian state media reported that six ships were turned back or involved in an accident after trying to navigate an unauthorized route through the southern Strait of Hormuz. And Donald Trump has stated the administration is giving diplomatic efforts some room.
14: What the president is doing right now, as we've seen all along, is giving some talks some space.
15: Sources say that Vice President J.D. Vance and Chairman of the Joint Chiefs of Staff General Dan Kane raised concerns about an escalation. Trump has been threatening massive attacks on Iran, potentially targeting critical infrastructure like roads, bridges, that key oil hub of Karg Island, and those actions could constitute war crimes. But he has yet to follow through. Kane specifically shared concerns about depleting the U.S. munitions stockpile.
14: We inherited a difficult situation with many of our munitions having been given over in Ukraine, a lot of them expended in the Houthis, but we are rebuilding with cheaper, faster, more technologically capable.
15: But officials raised other issues, like the possibility of massive civilian casualties inside Iran, a potential refugee crisis, and even a broader conflict in the region. As Trump weighs a path forward, there are few in his inner circle who believe that an escalation would yield the results that he's looking for.
1: Day 150. In the meantime, it looks like the petrol is going to go up, but the Prime Minister did say his government's not planning to extend the fuel excise discount, but has foreshadowed there will be further announcements on fuel in coming days. The 32 cents a litre fuel excise discount expired on June 30, but was extended by another month at 16 cents a litre, which leaves us to where we are with the ULP 91 in the capitals. $1.85 in Sydney, which I think it's probably up about 10 cents from this time last week. $1.90 in Melbourne's definitely up. $1.89 in Brisbane. $1.85 Perth. $1.88 in Adelaide. Canberra, $1.97. Hobart, $1.90. And Darwin, $1.96. And your national average for diesel now is $1.88.
0: And now on Wake Up Australia, a finance update.
1: And Australian shares advanced the most in 6 weeks yesterday. Well, that's all right. As the US and Iran refrained from retaliatory strikes after the recent escalation in that conflict, easing concerns over potential disruptions to Middle East energy supplies. So the S&P ASX 200 index climbed 1.4% or 121.7 points to close at 8894. Currently, one Australian dollar is buying 70 US cents and 53 British pence. We have another 4:30 a.m. Dog Walking Club member, Camden, out and about representing the Dog Walking Club this morning. Good to hear from you. How's the weather going to hold out for today and the rest of the week? Let's catch up with the Bureau of Meteorology. Pat, starting off in Brisbane, what are we looking at?
16: Yeah, look, we might get a shower or two around Brisbane today. Nothing too significant. We're looking at maybe a couple of millimetres and generally staying right near the coast. With those showers and a little bit of clouds around, that will keep our max around that 22-degree mark today. Over the next couple of days, we're not seeing much change as we move through the week. So we're expecting to get a little bit more sun as we head into Wednesday, a 24-degree top there, and then back to those 22-degree maximums Thursday and Friday this week. And we're staying very consistent with our overnight temperatures down around the 10-degree mark as we move through the week. And that's true for Brisbane and right across southeast Queensland through the week ahead.
1: What about Sydney today and the week ahead?
16: Sydney is a similar tale. We're looking at some sunnier conditions, though, as we head to today. We've got a 21-degree maximum for Sydney today. What we do have is a cold front sort of brushing more the southern parts of the state, so southern and southeastern parts of the state, going to be seeing a little bit more in the way of cooler conditions and maybe some showers. But what it will mean for Sydney is that we do just see a little bit of a drop in those maximum temperatures over the next couple of days. And we might just finish off the week with a couple of lighter showers. So as we said, 21 today, 19 tomorrow, 17 to round out the working week and maybe some showers starting to come in on Friday. But again, just a couple of millimetres that we're looking at this stage.
1: So getting warmer, but not as warm as it has been certain parts of the world. California, well, they've had all of those wildfires, and now the wildfires are moving towards Europe, going through a lot of places like Scotland, where they don't have things like wildfire. Tomorrow morning, we're going to talk about, you know, the warning for Australia for the upcoming summer with Steve Turton, who's from the Department of Environmental Geography, because we've got El Nino. How much will that affect us? I'll let you know more details about that tomorrow. 5:25.
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19: The US ambassador to the UN says there's been a pause in attacks on Iran to allow for peace talks.
0: When you need to know, Canberra's news leader is 2CC.
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1: Ooh, well, that was a long night, but we got to the other end from our part of it, thanks to Aussie Frank and also Graham, who's Scottish, for getting us through the night as well. 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On 4BC, it's Jason Matthews. 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
31: It's 5 degrees in Canberra, 0 in the Snowy Mountains and 2 degrees in Goulburn. From the Capital Radio Newsroom, good morning, I'm Tia Priest-Willamott. As part of a cabinet reshuffle, Rachel Stephen-Smith has been confirmed as the ACT's new Deputy Chief Minister. The long-serving Health Minister replaces Yvette Berry, who resigned from cabinet last week after a corruption investigation found her former Chief of Staff had engaged in serious corrupt conduct. Victorian Premier Jacinta Allen says she will stare down demands to resign and force a six-week leadership campaign. A delegation of Labor colleagues have told her she's lost the majority support of caucus. Deputy Ben Carroll says he will put his hand up to become the next Labor leader. Former Federal Labor MP Michael Danby believes the Premier should go gracefully.
32: Some of the socialist left

0: up to the members to decide what they want to do.
1: Tests are being carried out after 7 new suspected cases of the H5 bird flu strain were found in South Australia. Australia has 20 confirmed cases across South Australia, Western Australia, New South Wales and Queensland. All are in migratory and seabirds. Infectious disease expert Dr. Paul Griffin says the risk to humans remains low.
2: This is something that's devastating for birds, and certainly to get into commercial poultry will cause big problems, but the risk to human health is extremely low. Of course, we do want to take steps to make sure that remains the case.
1: And Canberrans aged 55 and over are being invited to partake in a short media literacy course to learn how to spot AI-generated misinformation, verify online facts and navigate digital news safely. A report by University of Canberra academics found media literacy levels were improved after the hour-long class by 23%, regardless of participants' backgrounds and political beliefs. PhD candidate from the university, Saffron Howden, says AI content is becoming a lot more prevalent online.
3: There are ways to sort of build your resilience to misinformation and to make your experience online a little less harrowing. And that's what we've aimed to do by developing this short course for people.
4: Sports update.
1: Australian gymnast James Hardy has nabbed his second Commonwealth Games bronze medal just hours after his first. Hardy won his second bronze on the rings after securing an earlier third place finish on the floor, his result extra special with his mother unable to make the games due to breast cancer surgery.
5: Look who it is, it's James Hardy again on the podium on what has been a brilliant day for him. I mentioned earlier that his mum's not been too well lately, she's recovering. Watching at home.
1: That audio thanks to Channel 7. Australia now has secured 49 medals in Glasgow, further cementing our spot on top of the leaderboard. And in the NRL, Adam Dewey is expected at West Tigers training today after holding positive peace talks with coach Benji Marshall. And that's the latest from the Capital Radio newsroom.
6: 2CC weather. Alexander Watson Insulation. Canberra's cold. Your house doesn't have to be.
1: Partly cloudy today and a top of 13 degrees, possible shower and 11 tomorrow, 12 on Thursday and mostly sunny after a morning frost, then another frost before a partly cloudy day and 14 degrees on Friday. Right now it's 5 in Franklin, 5 in Pialago and it's 5 degrees in Colwell.
6: Canberra's news leader is 2CC. 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
7: Good morning, Canberra. It's 24 to 6 on this Tuesday, the 28th of July. Good to be with you this morning. 6255 1206 is the number if you want to join us or get us via text on 0488 266 266 and let us know what's on your mind, Canberra. Well, yesterday, as I predicted, Rachel Stephen-Smith was appointed as the new Deputy Chief Minister here in the ACT. Now, of course, official reports say she was elected, but we know that it was an appointment because that's how the factions work in the Labor Party, and it had to be somebody from the left faction. And given that she is the most senior member of the left faction, it was always going to be Rachel Stephen-Smith. But it just highlights how poorly we are governed here in the ACT, that we have Yvette Berry resign because of corruption allegations against members of her staff, or corruption findings, I should say, against members of her staff. And then the person who has presided over the worst health system in the country is elevated and fails upwards. I guess the only positive to come out of this is the fact that Rachel Stephen-Smith is no longer

0: longer the health minister. Marisa Patterson will take over that role, as well as emergency services. And I think, well, this could be a clean slate for the health system here in the ACT, given that Dave Peffer also failed upwards and has been moved into the new planning super directorate. With a new minister and a new leadership in ACT Health, who knows? Maybe things start to turn around. But it's extraordinary, isn't it, that we have an education minister sacked effectively from cabinet because of corruption findings within her office, only to be replaced in the education portfolio by the minister that has failed in health. You'd say you can't write this stuff. Caitlin Tough, the backbencher, also gets elevated to the front bench now. I guess time will tell whether or not she's up to the task. But at least as a newbie, she's not tainted by the last 20-odd years of failed government. But here we have a situation where we've got a government that's failing, we've rearranged the deck chairs on the Titanic, and unfortunately we don't have an opposition to hold them to account. Let's get talking, Canberra.
1: Who am I? I'm the unsilent majority, big mouth.
0: 6255 1206 is the number. I also want to touch on this ludicrous idea yesterday. Now, question of the day on our social media this morning is, should the size of the ACT Legislative Assembly be increased to 35 members? Now, there's some governance review that has suggested that they're all overworked and we need more of them. But as I've said many, many times, is there is not a single problem we face in this country that hasn't been caused by politicians, and there's not a single one that will be fixed by having more politicians. Now, let me point out why this is even more so here in the ACT. Now, we know about how the failure of the ACT government and the Assembly. We've talked about that many, many times. And I refer to them as 25 unemployable Muppets. Well, here's the thing. If you can't find 25 competent people, how are you going to find 35? If you can't manage to find 25 people capable of doing the job, where do you find an additional 10? Now, that's not to say that there aren't good people here in the Assembly, here in the ACT, I should say, that could be adequate members of our Assembly. But they're not there now. And they don't want to put their hand up and do it. You've got to ask the question, why? Well, because there's a level of apathy here in Canberra that says, well, she'll be right, mate. Or it's not going to change, so why do we bother? Both of those arguments are dangerous. And I understand why they both exist. And given the state of our government, is there any wonder why? And if you look at it, you know, this idea of increasing the Assembly to 35 members, when you look at the beginning of the decay, it was when we went from 17 to 25. That's when it all started to fall apart. So going to 35 would be disastrous. I mean, look at Tasmania. And we, like Tasmania, operate under the Duckworth-Lewis system. Well, I know it's supposed to be called Hare Clark, but it makes about as much sense as the Duckworth-Lewis system, where if it rains, you dance on one hand and turn around three times and work out how many overs you're going to play in a game. Well, it's about how we elect our assembly here. And then there's Robson rotation so that, well, we make it all very secret as to who's in what position on a ballot paper so you can't follow a ticket. Well, following a ticket might actually get us adequate government. But no, that's where we are. We've been let down once again by our judiciary. A Canberra woman who fatally struck a motorcyclist after driving with severely impaired vision has avoided a prison sentence. Now, the ACT Supreme Court handed down its final judgment yesterday, ruling that sending the driver to prison would cause excessive trauma to her dependent family members. Well, I'm sorry. That's something she should have thought about before she committed the crime that she was sentenced for. At some point, we have got to start handing down adequate sentences here in the ACT. Now, this occurred when the offender drove into oncoming traffic after continuing to operate her vehicle for a continuous 25 seconds while her vision was actively blocked or compromised. The court heard detailed evidence from collision experts and prosecutors who argued the prolonged duration of her distracted and erratic driving constituted a severe and culpable breach of road safety. Yet, we can't send her to jail because, you know, it'd be trauma on top of trauma. Well, what about the victims? The driver acknowledged the driver was unduly preoccupied and had failed in her basic duty of care to other road users. resulting in the immediate death of the innocent motorcyclist. However, the defence successfully argued that the offender posed zero risk of reoffending and possessed deep, genuine remorse for the tragedy. Well, how do we know? How do we know that? Now, the decision to spare the driver jail time has polarised local residents, as you would expect, and road safety advocates, many of whom argued the sentence fails to act as a proper deterrent for dangerous driving. Absolutely. The court maintained that balancing justice with the severe mental health and social impact of the driver's blameless family required a non-custodial sentence. Well, you know, extraordinary, isn't it? Now, you know that homelessness here in the ACT is something that I rail against. It should not exist to the extent that it does. But a first-of-its-kind memorial vigil to honour people who have died while experiencing homelessness in the Australian Capital Territory has been announced for next week. It's been organised by Havelock Housing. The solemn event will take place on Monday evening at Havelock House in Turner, marking the official commencement of National Homelessness Week in the capital. They should do it out the front of the Assembly, and they should do it while our members are in there. It's I take my hat off to Havelock House for doing this, but this is something that needs to be shoved in the face of our members. If you've been following Victorian politics, well, it's an even bigger mess than here. Well, maybe it's a bigger mess. But yesterday, after we spoke to Terry Barnes, because Ben Carroll, her deputy, had said, no, not going to run against her. That was, what, 6 weeks ago? Well, now he's running against her for the leadership because they've realised that Victoria is a basket case and they are going to lose big time at the election later this year. Now, one of the interesting things that this Ben Carroll, who I've never heard of, has suggested that he will have a Royal Commission into this big build infrastructure project that's been infiltrated by organised crime mobs. That's going to happen today. There's very little chance Jacinta Allum will survive that ballot, and people are upset because they want to vote her out. They don't want her party to let her off the hook. But let's face it, she was never elected in the first place, and then there'll be another Labor Premier who wasn't elected before Victoria goes to an election, and at this stage looks like they're going to elect Jess Wilson, the Liberal leader. The fuel excise discount is set to end as our fuel prices continue to go up, so by next week you'll really be hurting at the Bowser. Now, I've got to say, we probably do need to end this fuel excise discount, but fuel prices going up is only going to add to inflation, and when you've got a government that's not doing anything about government spending, it's going to get worse. Now, you would have also seen that One Nation leader Pauline Hanson has lost her bid to overturn a landmark federal court ruling regarding racial vilification. It was dismissed after a panel of judges reviewed the initial decision, which found that Ms. Hanson had breached the Racial Discrimination Act when she told Pakistani-born Green Senator Maureen Faruqi to go back where she came from, effectively. And it was, of course, after Maureen Faruqi whinging about how terrible Australia is. This is where we are now, that you can actually be convicted for saying, well, if you don't like it here, there's plenty of other places for you to live. Plenty of other things to talk about this morning. 6255 1206 is the number. 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It's 6:15.
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0: Elizabeth Street, Queanbeyan and Darling Street, Mitchell.
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3: As part of a cabinet reshuffle, Rachel Stephen-Smith has been confirmed as the ACT's new Deputy Chief Minister. Bus services across Canberra won't be running from 9:30am till 1:30pm this Thursday, and tests are being carried out after seven new suspected cases of the H5 bird flu strain in South Australia. And in sport, Australian gymnast James Hardy has nabbed his second Commonwealth Games bronze medal just hours after his first.
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5: It's 11 minutes to 6 o'clock. Times of clouds and sun. A steady afternoon breeze with a high of 13 degrees across the region. Today, mostly cloudy with a steady breeze, occasional rain and drizzle late on with a low of 5 tonight. Right now, some clouds and 4 degrees, but feels like 5 degrees with northerly winds 4 kilometres an hour. The air quality is poor. As we look ahead to tomorrow, windy with some sun at a top of 11 degrees. Thursday, hazy sun and 12, hazy sun and 13 on Friday. Then clouds yielding to sun with a top of 13 on Saturday and hazy sun and a steady breeze and 15 on Sunday. Lots to come on the program this morning. We're going to catch up with Associate Professor Gregory Moore, the head of inflammatory bowel disease at Monash Medical Centre, to talk about IBD in Australia. And we'll also catch up with the co-founder of Voices for Belconnen and Gungahlin, Lee Cox. They've decided they're going to try and take on Andrew Lee in Fenner with one of these Voices for candidates, or let's call them what they are, Teal Independents. They say being a good guy is not enough. We'll also catch up with Andrew Lee and see what his thoughts on that are. Plenty of other things to talk about this morning, though. Before we get to that, let's have a look at some local news. As I mentioned earlier this morning, the ACT's new Deputy Chief Minister has been announced after a major reshuffle. Rachel Stephen-Smith elected unopposed as the new deputy, as I said she would be yesterday. Also a cabinet reshuffle, which will see Rachel Stephen-Smith lose the health portfolio, which is probably the best thing to come out of this. The ACT Gaming and Racing Commission has revealed that reported incidents of gambling harm in the territory rose by more than 72,000, a 50% increase on the previous year. The figure was announced in budget estimates yesterday and has prompted independent member for Kurrajong, Thomas Emerson, to call for gambling harm reform. Mr. Emerson says the figures are startling. Well, yeah, maybe the figures are startling, but you know, how about personal responsibility? That's the way you drive these things. And the Canberra Indian Miner Action Group believe more needs to be done to manage populations of the bird. Officially declared a pest in 2021, the ACT Conservator of Flora and Fauna says the bird isn't a priority species to manage. President Bill Hanke says there only seems to be a focus on their threat to endangered species. Well, isn't that what the problem is? I don't. Yeah, okay. Let's have a look at some sports shorts.
2: 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Sports Shorts.
5: Aussie gymnast James Hardy has nabbed his second Commonwealth Games bronze medal just hours after his first. He won his second bronze on the rings after securing an early third place finish on the floor. Australia now has secured 49 medals in Glasgow, further cementing our spot on top of the leaderboard. St Kilda forward Max King will miss the rest of the AFL season due to a hamstring injury. In the NRL, Adam Dewey is expected at West Tigers training today after holding positive peace talks with coach Benji Marshall. They should have sacked him on the spot. And deemed that they'd never do business with his manager again, because that is all what the problem is. Also in the NRL, the Titans are celebrating back-to-back wins for the first time in 2027 following yesterday's 20-point victory over the Dragons. That's what's making sport news this morning. 6255 1206.
8: 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Every caller goes in the running to win a $100 CBR Meats voucher. 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
5: Yeah, give us a call on 6255 1206 and we'll put you in the meat tray raffle. Everyone that calls gets a ticket in the raffle and we'll draw the winner of that $100 CBR Meats voucher on Friday. World Nature Conservation Day today. It's also National Soccer Day. Or football, as those of us that are in the know call it. And it's interesting that on National Soccer Day that Italian football is further falling apart. They hired one of their legends, Paolo Maldini, as their technical director. And after his failure to hire the coach he wanted, he's resigned. World Hepatitis Day today too. Extraordinary that it's such an... We talked about this earlier, last week, didn't we, that for today, World Hepatitis Day, it's just a matter of going and getting a blood test and making sure you don't have it. National Milk Chocolate Day. Here's a question for you. 6255 1206, do you prefer milk chocolate, dark chocolate or white chocolate? White chocolate's not actually chocolate. It's technically not. I don't mind white chocolate, but it's, technically not chocolate because there's no cocoa in it. Yeah. Anyway, tell me what you like. World Conservation Day today, Buffalo Soldiers Day. These were the Native American soldiers in America that fought with the Union. National Water Park Day. Yeah, that's a bit of a sore point here in Canberra, isn't it? Water parks with the whole big splash thing. Is there any water park? When I was growing up, there was water parks all over Sydney. And then we had, Australia's Wonderland had a water park in it. And then that's gone. It's now an industrial area. It also had wooden roller coasters, the biggest wooden roller coaster in the world. It's called the Big Beast. And then there's a little one called the Beastie. Yeah. And they're made out of timber. They are the days of the year on this Tuesday, the 28th of July, 6255 1206.
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5: What do you want to talk about this morning? Is there something on your mind you want to get off your chest? Do we want to talk about whether or not we... here's a quick... You know what we need to talk about? Well, we'll do this first. Let's have a look at some famous birthdays.

Tupper was born in Berlin, New Hampshire on this day in 1907. He died age 76 back in 1983. The US businessman who founded Tupperware. The first Australian Tupperware party was in 1961. The company ended its operations in December of 2024. People have still got Tupperware. I mean, I never thought spending all that money on plastic containers was worthwhile. I just go and buy those cheap Chinese food containers from the supermarket and throw them out when you finish with them. But now I've become a devotee of vacuum bag sealed bags. I got two vacuum sealers and I seal everything now. I actually opened some of the resealable bags to pull out some stuff for dinner last night and then sealed them up again and put them back in the fridge, and I thought, how good's this? But do you still have Tupperware? Or do you use something else these days? I bought these glass containers from Kmart of all places with these plastic clip-on lids, and they're fantastic. I've got a big one that is absolutely perfect for making tiramisu, and then I've got a couple of smaller ones that I put my leftovers in the fridge because I've always got leftovers these days. And then everything else goes in these vacuum sealer bags. Anyway, let's talk about Tupperware or plastic containers. We like to talk about the important stuff here on this program. Sir Garfield Sobers is 90 today. Gary Sobers, the West Indian cricketer, regarded as one of the world's greatest all-round players. In his test career, he scored 8,032 runs.

0: born in Bridgetown, Barbados. He once scored, this is in 1968, scored 36 runs in a single over against Malcolm Nash in England. Wow. Rick Wright, born in London on this day in 1943, he died age 65 in 2008. He was the keyboard player with Pink Floyd. Of course, Dark Side of the Moon and The Wall are two of the world's best-selling albums. 1995, they made number one in Australia with the album Pulse as well. And Jim Davis is 81, the American cartoonist who created the fat ginger cat known as Garfield in 1978, named after his grandfather, James A. Garfield Davis. There you go. We'll do a few more of these later on, 2.5 to 6.
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8: It's 4 degrees in Canberra, morning frost then partly cloudy today, going for a top of 13. From the Capital Radio Newsroom, good morning, I'm Tia Priest-Willamott. Rachel Stephen-Smith has been named the ACT's new Deputy Chief Minister as part of a major reshuffle following the resignation of Yvette Berry. Ms. Berry resigned from Cabinet last week after the Integrity Commission made serious corrupt conduct findings against two senior public servants in her education portfolio. At a meeting of the Labor caucus yesterday, Ms. Stephen-Smith was elected unopposed as Chief Minister Andrew Barr's new deputy. Ms. Stephen-Smith has also been named the new Education Minister, with the health portfolio moving to Marissa Patterson. Meanwhile, the Canberra Liberals have reacted to the cabinet reshuffling. Leader Mark Parton says it doesn't matter who leads what because they're all troubled.
9: I mean, there are some serious problems in transport, as we know. There are serious problems in most portfolios. And, you know, we'll certainly just be continuing to do what you would expect a genuine alternative government party to do, and that's hold the government to account.
8: Australians who didn't receive yesterday's Oz Alert test are being advised it could be due to incompatible hardware, outdated software, or cell tower issues. The broadcast was successfully delivered by 94% of cell towers across the country. Emergency Management Minister Christy McBain says there's no need to report not getting the alert, but feedback is welcome.
10: So we'll continue to work with our telco partners as well as device manufacturers on a range of the feedback that will come in from this test. NEMA is also taking feedback from constituents, so you can jump on the Oz Alert website and provide feedback directly to us from there.
8: The ACT Gambling and Racing Commission has revealed that reported incidents of gambling harm in the Territory rose by more than 72,000, a 50% increase on the previous year. The figure was announced in budget estimates yesterday and has prompted independent member for Kurrajong, Thomas Emerson, to call for gambling harm reform. Mr. Emerson says the figures are startling.
11: We found out that reported incidents of gambling harm in the ACT rose to 72,647 in 2025-26. That's a more than 50% increase from the previous year. And in that year, we had an almost 50% increase on the year prior to that. So that's a massive jump.
8: And Australia will build its first new oil refinery since the 1960s under a plan from the federal government. Labor will commit $4 million towards a feasibility study looking at constructing a refinery in Western Australia. The government says it would help reduce our reliance on foreign fuel imports.
7: The latest finance report.
8: The Dow Jones is up 248 points this morning at 52,195. Gold is selling at $4,087 an ounce, and one Australian dollar is buying 69.92 US cents.
7: Sports update.
8: Cronulla captain Cam McInnes is defending his side's right to host a home final at Shark Park. The NRL has introduced a new rule this season, allowing its sole discretion to change venues for home finals. Speaking on Sports Today, McInnes says the club deserves to play at their spiritual home, even if it only holds 14,000 fans.
12: If the rule states that the top two teams or get that home final, then I think it needs to stay that way. I think that you can't just change the rule book just because it suits you at the time.
8: Gymnast Kay McDonald has won gold as the medals rush continues for Australia at the Commonwealth Games. The Aussie team now has 50 medals, including 22 gold. And in AFL, Fremantle assistant Jamie Graham is understood to be in the running for both the Essendon and Carlton coaching gigs. And that's the latest from the Capital Radio newsroom.
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13: Morning, I'm Brooke Shin with the latest Canberra traffic on the Monaro Highway. Getting a good run from Harmarsh Drive from Simonson into Hume. Looking good with a 10-minute travel time. To Hume, just watch out with ongoing roadworks there on the Monaro Highway at Landon Drive with northbound lane closures in place. Travelling out of the capital, the Monaro Highway, no problem southbound through Theodore and into Queanbeyan. We do have ongoing roadworks. That's got Monaro Street closed in both directions between Lowe and Atkinson Streets. 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
2: 2CC weather. Alexander Watson Insulation. Canberra's cold. Your house doesn't have to be.
8: Partly cloudy today and a top of 13 degrees. Possible shower and 11 tomorrow. 12 on Thursday and mostly sunny after a morning frost. Then another frost before a partly cloudy day and 14 degrees on Friday. Right now it's 4 in Melbourne, 4 in Campbell and it's 5 degrees in Banks.
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15: 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The Charlotte Pass Snow Resort $89 Thursday deal. 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
0: It's 6:07 on this Tuesday, the 28th of July. Good to be with you this morning. 6255 1206 is the number, or get us via text on 0488 266 266 and let us know what's on your mind, Canberra. A Canberra woman who fatally struck a motorcyclist after driving with severely impaired vision has avoided a prison sentence, sparking intense community debate across the territory about sentencing. The ACT Supreme Court handed down its final judgment yesterday, ruling that sending the driver to prison would cause excessive trauma to her dependent family members. Now, the tragic incident occurred when the offender drove into oncoming traffic after continuing to operate her vehicle for continuous 25 seconds while her vision was actively blocked or compromised. Now, the court heard detailed evidence from collision experts and prosecutors who argued the prolonged duration of her distracted and erratic driving constituted a severe and culpable breach of road safety. Well, I think that's a fair call. Now, in delivering the verdict, the presiding judge acknowledged that the driver was unduly preoccupied and had failed in her basic duty of care to other road users, resulting in the immediate death of the innocent motorcyclist. However, the defence successfully argued that the offender posed a zero risk of reoffending and possessed deep, genuine remorse for the tragedy. Well, that's great, but that doesn't mean it didn't happen. Now, the decision to spare the driver jail time has polarised local residents and road safety advocates, many of whom argue the sentence fails to act as a proper deterrent for dangerous driving. Now, the court maintained that balancing justice with the severe mental health and social impact on the driver's blameless family required a non-custodial sentence. Now, I feel for the driver's family because whenever a tragedy like this occurs, two families are generally destroyed by it. The family of the person who's deceased and the family of the perpetrator, unless there's malicious culpability, you know, in the case of murder, for instance. But if we start saying, well, you can effectively do what you want as long as you've got a sob story or a backstory that makes you marginalised, well, then our justice system doesn't work. I'd love to know what your thoughts on this are. 6255 1206. Give us a call. Tell us what's on your mind. 6255 1206.
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0: 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And premium unleaded is $1.98.7 at Costco, $2.05.7 at the Mobil Queanbeyan, and $2.08.5 at the Metro Queanbeyan, Metro Crestwood and Pearl Energy in Bungendore. 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
0: Now, I guess this is good news, but too little too late, because we see that petrol prices are going up and they're going to be even worse next week once the excise discount comes out. But the federal and Western Australian governments announced joint funding for a feasibility study into constructing a large-scale petrol refinery over in WA. Now, if it progresses, it would be the first new oil refinery built in Australia in over 60 years. Well, doesn't that say we've got a problem? Now, it's been driven by a strategic push to shield the nation from severe fuel vulnerabilities caused by volatile international supply chains. The Treasurer, or the passenger, as I like to call him, Jim Chalmers, noted that international conflicts heavily emphasise the need for domestic fuel security buffers. We've only just worked this out. We've only just worked out that we need our own fuel security. Jim Molan talked about it on this program nearly every week for, 4 years before he passed away. Now, we rely almost entirely on imported refined fuel, leaving domestic transport, agriculture and emergency services exposed to maritime disruptions. Now, the study, this feasibility study, will evaluate the commercial viability, environmental impacts and technical integration of the proposed facility. Government officials intend for the project to align with broader net zero transitions by exploring lower emission refining techniques. Fair dinkum. Like, if forget the net zero part of it. Let's just accept that we need petrol and diesel and oil. We need to be able to produce it and store it ourselves. We have reserves of oil here in Australia that we can explore. We need to be self-sufficient. That should be the be-all and end-all of this. But no, we're going to make it as difficult as possible, don't we? 6255 1206. It's 12 past 6.
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20: The US ambassador to the UN says there's been a pause in attacks on Iran to allow for peace talks.
17: When you need to know, Canberra's news leader is 2CC.
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8: Australians who didn't receive yesterday's AusAlert test are being advised it could be due to incompatible hardware, outdated software or cell tower issues. The ACT Gambling and Racing Commission has revealed that reported incidents of gambling harm in the Territory rose by more than 72,000. And Australia will build its first new oil refinery since the 1960s under a plan from the federal government. And in sport, gymnast Kay McDonald has won gold as the medal rush continues for Australia at the Commonwealth Games.
17: Transtate tyres for Pirelli tyres. 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
13: A good run from Eglinton this morning to Collector northbound by Federal Highway will take you 26 minutes. To Capitol Hill, continuing works around the State Circle, travelling southbound from Perth Avenue to Melbourne Avenue. You can no longer access the State Circle, travelling southbound from Capitol Circle into Everett. Lane closures today will kick in from 8:30 a.m. on Owen Dixon Drive to Clancy Street until 4 p.m. for maintenance works. And a reminder, alpine conditions in the Snowy Mountains, chains must be carried in the Kosciuszko National Park in winter. 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
0: It's 17 past 6, 62551206 is the number. Times of clouds and sun with a steady afternoon breeze. That'll be fun, won't it? High of 13 degrees today. Right now it's cloudy with a top of, it's 4 degrees, but it feels like 5 degrees. So let's call that positive, hey? 62551206.
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0: Well, thanks to Charlotte Pass Snow Resort, experience all-inclusive luxury in a snowbound paradise at the Kosciuszko Chalet Hotel, Charlotte Pass. We are joined by the delightful Caitlin Power from the Daily Mail. Morning, Caitlin.
6: Good morning.
0: Andy Burnham, he's been there a week now. What did his first week look like?
6: So it was rather sort of important but small, if that makes sense. We've heard things about, you know, a number 10 in the north, which will be based in Manchester. So there will be two bases for the Prime Minister, one in Manchester and one in London, believed to be at no extra cost. He's going to use cabinet costs already budgeted for.
0: I don't know that I have a problem with that, because here in Australia, I mean, the Prime Minister has two official residences, one in Sydney and one here in Canberra. So if he wants one in Manchester, fine. But I don't know what the point of putting it in Manchester is, because nobody else in the north likes Manchester and they won't go there.
6: Yes, there are quite a few cities to choose from, and given he spent a lot of time in Manchester, maybe he might have wanted to spend time elsewhere. There are, of course, Newcastle, Liverpool, just to name a few. You know, it's because it's familiar, I imagine. But we shall see. We shall see how that goes. Where he's splitting his time between the two. Obviously, the UK is rather small in comparison to Australia, for example. So it's not too far to travel.
0: Now, what's going on with bus tickets and pubs, though?
6: So he's made a few small announcements, and this is what I mean when I'm saying it's small but important. He's capped bus fares at £2 from the 1st of January. So that's down £1. He said that VAT will be cut for electricity bills, which will save sort of an estimated £45 from the annual bill per household. We know that he sort of cut in business rates for pubs and live music venues and clubs in a bid to bring back some of the nightlife in England. So again, these are all things that are quite pressing. We have are often in the news. They aren't the big deal items, but there have been rumours that he'll be talking about social care in the coming week. And he has announced during a visit from the Ukrainian President Volodymyr Zelensky that he will not be scrapping stamp duty at this time, which is a very important caveat.
0: Yeah, I mean, I think stamp duty. See, I remember back in the day when I was a kid and, you know, I'd go to the bank and cash a cheque for Dad. You paid 10 cents stamp duty and you actually got a stamp and it was put on the back of the cheque. You don't get that anymore. So why are they? What are they charging us for?
6: Yes.
0: Like stamp duty is the most, it's like payroll tax. It's the most, one of the most ridiculous taxes I've ever seen. Ah, goodness me. Volodymyr Zelensky is going to be the first official international leader to visit Andy Burnham.
6: He has. He's been at Portsmouth in the south of England. They met at a naval base. And Ukrainian Volodymyr Zelensky fired a torpedo at reports. Sorry, that was a very poor turn of phrase there.
0: That's okay. It happens to me all the time.
6: It was discussing these torpedoes that potentially in the future could be of use to Ukraine. It's sort of the idea of electronic warfare systems, the Stone Cloak, that produces that technology at such a scale that it will protect Ukraine. But it is a significant one. It will be significantly nicer for Volodymyr Zelensky, who is meeting Donald Trump in the next 24 hours. So this will be a sort of gentler ride as more of a greeting. But nothing particularly surprising in terms of Andy Burnham saying that he stands with Ukraine, which is, you know, what the past five UK prime ministers have all said. So nothing particularly new out of the bag there.
0: Jeremy Corbyn wouldn't have said it.
6: He might have done.
0: Okay. Romania has shot down some Russian drones.
6: Yes. So this has been confirmed by the Romanian president, Mihai Ciordan, who announced a string of drone-related incidents in the country. The most recent was on Sunday morning, local time, at the Danube Delta, close to the border with Ukraine, where they said they have intercepted a drone over these territorial waters. And it was an unmanned, obviously, aerial vehicle as a drone, 10 kilometres from a village. And, you know, there's been a third drone that was shot down on Friday, one on Saturday. And it's just this ongoing presence of sort of potential surveillance of military vehicles that are being seen across Europe in the last few years. We've discussed them at length over time. And Romania being a neighbour to Ukraine, this is, of course, a significant deal for them.
0: Yeah, indeed. Now, these wildfires continue in France and Spain, is that right?
6: Yes, yes. So there are two wildfires going in the south of France and in Spain. The mayor of Bordeaux has said he is bracing for all eventualities as one of these wildfires sort of rages now about 15 kilometres, 9 miles from that southwestern city. We know that about 220,000 people have been evacuated in France and more than 100,000 in Spain, where they are sort of, where the fires are burning uncontrolled west of Madrid. And of course, we do see wildfires every summer. Australia is very familiar with the nature of wildfires, but at this extent and this uncontrolled for multiple days at this point is obviously of concern, that there is a change, that these are getting stronger and unable to control as a result of climate change. So authorities are scrambling to try and get people out of the way and stop the fires as much as they can.
0: Are the other nations in Europe imposing tariffs on France and Spain like the US is to Canada?
6: No, I haven't heard anything about that.
0: It's the most ridiculous thing. There's smoke coming across the border. We're putting 50% tariffs on all of your imports. Yeah, only that. Some sad news too this morning out of the UK that Bill Oddie has passed away, from Goodies fame.
6: Yes, I have great memories of watching Bill Oddie on gardening shows.
0: Oh, okay.
6: because that's to many, post his comedian career, he was a TV presenter and he was a very lovely one by the time it hit the 2000s. But of course, as you say, he was part of that zany TV comedy trio, The Goodies.
0: Yes, let me just do this before we go on.
7: Goodies, goody, goody, yum, yum.
0: Ah, yes, who could forget? sorry, go on before you were rudely interrupted.
6: No, we love it. But then he, of course, concentrated on his love of wildlife. And he was one of the original hosts of the BBC's programme Spring Watch, which is where you obviously watch as animals come out after hibernation, and other shows about bird watching as well. Mm. So very beloved figure.
0: Yeah, for mine, I don't know that would have been as enthralling as, you know, learning about the great Northern English martial art of Icky Thump, where you, you know, hit people with black pudding. a sad loss indeed. It was only his birthday in the last couple of weeks, I think. I remember doing it in the famous birthdays.
6: Ah, yeah. Well, no, I believe so. But yes, for those who don't know, the Goodies had their own series in 1970, and it was sort of slapstick comedy and madcap songs. And it went on for 12 years.
0: Yeah, not long enough. I mean, yeah, the goodies. I was never really a fan of British television. But you know what I've gotten into lately? But I did love the goodies, and I loved Fawlty Towers. Never got into Doctor Who. Now, I've never watched an episode of Doctor Who ever.
6: Funny enough.
0: Yeah,
6: criminal.
0: Yeah, well, some would say that. But I've been watching Matt Smith in the new Game of Thrones thing.
6: Oh, yes.
0: Does that count?
6: That does count, and he's very good.
0: Yeah. George R. R. Martin, great writing. I've been getting into British police procedural dramas lately. Not The Bill, but what's that one? In the Line of Duty? I think it's been six seasons. Oh, yeah. Absolutely brilliant. Yeah. Maybe I should reassess my disdain for British television.
6: It might be time.
0: Yeah, indeed. Caitlin, great to talk to you. We'll catch up later in the week.
6: Thanks so much.
0: All the best. Caitlin Powell from the Daily Mail back with us on Thursday to talk all things Europe and the UK. Let's do this one more time.
2: Goodies, goody, goody, yum, yum.
0: Yes, Bill Oddie, one of the three members of the Goodies, has sadly passed away. Lots to talk about after the break. We're going to talk about irritable bowel disease with Associate Professor Gregory Moore from Monash Medical Centre. We'll have a look at all things finance with Scott Phillips from The Motley Fool this hour as well. Then after 7 o'clock, we're going to catch up with Associate Professor Michelle Lynn, the CEO and Scientific Chair of Ending Loneliness Together at the University of Sydney. One in two Australians experience social disconnection, according to some new research. And Steve Scratchley from AAMI is going to join us to talk about some Canberra crash trends. You know how I rail against our behaviour on the roads here in Canberra, so we'll talk about some of those trends there. If you want to have your say, though, give us a call, 6255 1206. Everybody that calls the program gets a ticket in the meat tray raffle. Friday, we'll announce a $100 meat tray voucher from CBR Meats, 6:27.
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8: It's 4 degrees in Canberra, morning frost, then partly cloudy today, going for a top of 13. From the Capital Radio Newsroom, good morning, I'm Tia Priest-Willamott. Rachel Stephen-Smith has been named the ACT's new Deputy Chief Minister as part of a major reshuffle following the resignation of Yvette Berry. Ms. Berry resigned from Cabinet last week after the Integrity Commission made serious corrupt conduct findings against two senior public servants in her education portfolio. At a meeting of the Labor caucus yesterday, Ms. Stephen-Smith was elected unopposed as Chief Minister Andrew Barr's new deputy. Ms. Stephen-Smith has also been named the new Education Minister, with the health portfolio moving to Marissa Patterson. Meanwhile, the Canberra Liberals have reacted to the cabinet reshuffling. Leader Mark Parton says it doesn't matter who leads what because they're all troubled.
14: I mean, there are some serious problems in transport, as we know. There are serious problems in most portfolios. And, you know, we'll certainly just be continuing to do what you would expect a genuine alternative government party to do, and that's hold the government to account.
8: Australians who didn't receive yesterday's AusAlert test are being advised it could be due to incompatible hardware, outdated software, or cell tower issues. The broadcast was successfully delivered by 94% of cell towers across the country. Emergency Management Minister Christy McBain says there's no need to report not getting the alert, but feedback is welcome.
15: So we'll continue to work with our telco partners as well as device manufacturers on a range of the feedback that will come in from this test. NEMA is also taking feedback from constituents, so you can jump on the AusAlert website and provide

0: year. And in that year, we had an almost 50% increase on the year prior to that. So that's a massive jump.
1: And Australia will build its first new oil refinery since the 1960s under a plan from the federal government. Labor will commit $4 million towards a feasibility study looking at constructing a refinery in Western Australia. The government says it would help reduce our reliance on foreign fuel imports.
2: The latest finance report.
1: The Dow Jones is up 248 points this morning at 52,195. Gold is selling at $4,087 an ounce, and one Australian dollar is buying 69.92 US cents.
2: Sports update.
1: Cronulla captain Cam McInnes is defending his side's right to host a home final at Shark Park. The NRL has introduced a new rule this season, allowing its sole discretion to change venues for home finals. Speaking on Sports Today, McInnes says the club deserves to play at their spiritual home, even if it only holds 14,000 fans.
3: If the rule states that the top two teams or get that home final, then I think it needs to stay that way. I think that you can't just change the rule book just because it suits you at the time.
1: Gymnast Kay McDonald has won gold as the medals rush continues for Australia at the Commonwealth Games. The Aussie team now has 50 medals, including 22 gold. And in AFL, Fremantle assistant Jamie Graham is understood to be in the running for both the Essendon and Carlton coaching gigs. And that's the latest from the Capital Radio newsroom.
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5: Morning, I'm Brooke Shin with the latest Canberra traffic. Your travel time looking good from Eagle Hawk to Collector northbound by the Federal Highway. We take you 26 minutes. Travelling through Capitol Hill, continuing works around the state circle southbound from Perth Avenue to Melbourne Avenue into Everett. Lane closures will kick in from 8:30 a.m. this morning on Owen Dixon Drive to Clancy Street, affecting traffic with maintenance works until 4 p.m. both directions. A reminder, alpine conditions in the Snowy Mountains, chains must be carried in the Kosciuszko National Park in winter. The census is coming this August. You'll get instructions soon on what to do. 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If you see anything on the roads, call 1300 545082.
4: 2CC weather. Alexander Watson Insulation. Canberra's cold. Your house doesn't have to be.
1: Partly cloudy today and a top of 13 degrees. Possible shower and 11 tomorrow. 12 on Thursday and mostly sunny after a morning frost. Then another frost before a partly cloudy day and 14 degrees on Friday. Right now it's 4 in Melbourne, 4 in Campbell and it's 5 degrees in Banks.
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6: It is 23 minutes to 7, 6255 1206 is the number if you want to have your say this morning. I used to MC events
9: for the Crohn's and Colitis fundraisers that happened in Sydney a number of years ago. This is obviously before I moved here to Canberra 6 years ago. But it's something that you hear more and more about. One of our colleagues

0: our colleagues here at the radio station suffers from it, and there are a number of inflammatory bowel diseases in Australia. Talk to us about this. We're joined by the Associate Professor from and the Head of Inflammatory Bowel Disease at Monash Medical Center, Gregory Moore. Greg, good morning.
1: Good morning, Stephen.
0: I guess it's one of those things. Inflammatory bowel disease is such a broad term, isn't it?
1: Yeah, it is. It is a bit of a catch-all, but it's for two main diseases, one being ulcerative colitis and the other being Crohn's disease.
0: So what is the difference? So what exactly is Crohn's disease? Because that's the one that most of us have probably heard of.
1: Yeah, so Crohn's disease is like a lot of other immune-mediated diseases. So people will have heard of things like psoriasis of the skin or multiple sclerosis or perhaps rheumatoid arthritis. This is where the immune system has an unnatural activation causing damage to the bowel. And Crohn's disease can affect anywhere in the bowel, from the small bowel to the large bowel. And the other disease, ulcerative colitis, is a little bit different, only just affecting the colon with a slightly different pattern of inflammation.
0: And the severity can vary very extensively too, from what I understand.
1: Oh, it can. Some people can have very, very mild disease and may have had one episode of some inflammation with a bit of diarrhea and bleeding, whereas other people can have quite debilitating disease, which really takes over their life, ability to work and engage in normal activities, right through to sort of intensive medical therapy or potentially surgery.
0: So what, I guess the treatments then, I imagine, would vary too, given the severity. Because am I right in saying that some people with really severe Crohn's disease and ulcerative colitis, it's a bit of a tongue twister, are on low-dose chemotherapy?
1: Look, you could look at it that way. Some of the medications we use are immunosuppressants in very high doses of chemotherapies. These days we have a lot more targeted therapies that will actually look at parts of the immune system and just try to mop up those bits that are in excess to calm things down. And we very much sort of treat to the target of healing the bowel with the least sort of potent medications possible.
0: Do we know what causes it?
1: Look, the short answer is probably no. We do know, Stephen, that it's increasing, particularly in the developed world. So it's very uncommon in the developing world. But as we see countries around the world moving towards more urban environments, living in cities away from farms and growing up around animals, it's certainly increasing. So there's lots of potential culprits, but there's not one single smoking gun.
0: So would that suggest then that the modern diet could be somewhat to blame?
1: Oh, certainly could be part of it. There's lots of things that have been associated with it. Certainly ultra-processed food is a problem. When you're not getting lots of fibre and you have additive chemicals, and some of these things are emulsifiers, they're a bit like soap, and they can certainly wear the lining of the bowel and give you more interaction between your immune system and some of these altered gut bacteria. And we don't even know what we don't know yet about the microbiota in the bowel.
0: Greg, how many people are we talking about impacted by this across the country?
1: Look, in Australia, the most recent estimates are around about 180,000 Australians. Wow. So that's getting up to nearly 1%, and it's increasing in terms of numbers. And this is a disease which comes on in teens and early 20s for a lot of people, and they have it for life in many cases. So the numbers are increasing and increasing, and it's a huge cost to the society, not just in terms of medications, but in terms of sort of lack of sort of ability to be engaged in the workforce or do your schooling and socially engage.
0: One of the things, the reason I got involved with some of the fundraisers in Sydney when I lived there was because I had family members who were suffering from Crohn's. And I remember one of those, sort of a distant relative, had been diagnosed fairly young, and it had even stunted his growth. So, I mean, the impacts of this are not just, you know, an upset tummy, are they?
1: Oh, no, it's a very severe disease. As I mentioned, there is a big spectrum. Some people have mild disease, but people with severe disease have incredible implications. And as you mentioned, stunting of the growth, sometimes high dose of steroids, and which is why we're really on a big push about early diagnosis is so important, because if we can diagnose people early, get them on effective treatment early, we minimise any of these damage and really get them back to a normal, healthy life in most cases.
0: So how do you get tested for this, and who should be tested, and what sort of symptoms should we be looking for?
1: Yeah, so testing is complex but also simple in some ways. So GPs can now organise a test on the stool, which is called a fecal calprotectin, and it's almost like measuring, is there white blood cell products in your bowel? So people may be familiar with the test you can do on your stool to look for potential blood to screen for colorectal cancer.
0: Yes.
1: This is a test we can do for people that have diarrhea that persists on for a few weeks, abdominal pain, which is unexplained, to check for things like, could this be inflammation? And if you have something like lactose intolerance with diarrhea and you've changed your diet, that test will be normal. But if the test shows there's inflammation in the stool, that's the point your GP can send you along to a gastroenterologist to do some other testing.
0: If people want more information about this, because I know Crohn's and Colitis Australia, the national not-for-profit organisation that do a lot of support and advocacy on this, but what resources are available for people to sort of get more information and get a better idea of whether or not their symptoms might be calling for a better diagnosis or a further diagnosis?
1: Yeah, Stephen, the Crohn's and Colitis website is a fantastic starting place to look for. There's also resources found through the gastroenterological. It's
0: certainly a problem that I'm familiar with because I know people, but it's one of those things that I think there's probably plenty of people have heard of it but don't know what it is. Greg, I really appreciate your time this morning. Thanks for joining us.
1: Great. Thanks for the opportunity, Stephen.
0: Associate Professor Gregory Moore, the head of inflammatory bowel disease at Monash Medical Centre, 6255 1206. Let's have a look at some sport.
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0: The Perth Bears are reportedly keeping a close eye on Adam Dewey in case he's granted permission by the Tigers to shop around. Dewey's expected to return to training this morning after peace talks with coach Benji Marshall and officials at the West Tigers. I think they should let him go. And Mal, if you think you can deal with his manager Isaac Moses, I'm talking about Mal Meninga here, the coach of the Bears, go for your life. The Wallabies are spending the week in Sydney as they prepare to head to Japan this weekend, and St Kilda forward Max King will miss the rest of the AFL season due to a hamstring injury. That's what's making sport news this morning.
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0: If you do call, everyone that calls gets a ticket in the meat tray raffle, and you could win yourself a $100 CBR Meats voucher on Friday. We'll give one away every Friday moving forward. Coming up after 7 o'clock, Associate Professor Michelle Lim will join us to talk about Australians experiencing social disconnection. We'll talk crash trends here in Canberra with Steve Cratchley from AAMI. But after the break, we'll talk all things finance with Scott Phillips from The Motley Fool. It's 6:45.
3: Mark Levy. Labor's primary has sunk to its equal lowest level since Anthony Albanese won the election in 2022. As One Nation and the Coalition clawed back support despite political brawling between the Conservative parties. Then there's the Resolve poll. The Coalition and Labor have each recorded their lowest support in New South Wales in recent memory. Almost half of state voters have told pollsters they'll abandon the major parties at next year's election. And where are they going? Well, they're going to One Nation.
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6: The government has announced plans for a new Australian oil refinery amid warnings fuel prices could rise even further. The heads of the Australian Council of Trade Unions have announced their resignations, and writer, comedian and conservationist Bill Oddie has died aged 85. And in sport, Australia has swept the podium in the women's 100 metres final, with Meg Harris edging out Molly O'Callaghan to claim gold.
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8: Morning, I'm Brooke Shen with the latest Canberra traffic. Travel time from Queanbeyan out to Bungador via the King's Highway looking all good with a 21-minute travel time into Everett. Lane closures will kick in from 8:30am on Owen Dixon Drive, affecting traffic to Clancy Street until 4pm with maintenance works. A reminder, alpine conditions in the Snowy Mountains, shades must be carried in the Kosciuszko National Park throughout winter. On Thursday, 30 July, no Transport Canberra bus services will run between 9:30am and 1:30pm for a Transport Workers Union all-driver meeting. 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If you see anything on the roads, call 1300 545082.
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0: Almost 10 to 7. Paul from Monash, good morning.
14: Yeah, Stephen. Yeah, that interview about the ulcerative colitis.
0: Yeah.
14: And Crohn's disease. It, yeah, I have a history of ulcerative colitis. But one thing he didn't mention, that's another good reason not to smoke.
0: Yeah.
14: It's because actually smoking disguises ulcerative colitis, surprisingly enough.
0: Disguises it?
14: It does, yeah.
0: Okay.
14: I had a colonoscopy. It was a surprise finding. And when the specialist found out that that I'd given up smoking, that's when he said, oh, okay. He said, yeah, smoking actually disguises it. So.
0: Oh, okay. Righto.
14: The other thing with that interview, actually, it's prompted me as a reminder. I should get it checked, actually, because it's been a few years. So.
0: And is it something that flares up sporadically for you, or is it something you kind of live with on a day-to-day basis?
14: No, I've got a very mild case of it, which, he said I can please myself whether I take medication or not.
0: Yeah.
14: So, but that's, like I said, it's prompted a reminder for me now to get it checked, I suppose. So.
0: Well, there you go. Well,
14: I didn't even know I had it. Yeah, there was no symptoms or anything like that. It was just, showed up in a colonoscopy. So,
0: what age?
14: Another good reason, not to, about in my early 50s, I suppose.
0: Okay, righto.
14: Yeah, I'm 69 now, but once again, it's a good reason not to smoke because if it goes undetected, it can get worse.
0: Yeah, there's plenty of reasons not to smoke. Thanks, Paul. I'll put you in the draw to win that meat tray raffle. I'll put you in the meat tray raffle for the $100 CBR Meats voucher on Friday. Time to have a look at what's happening in finance.
15: On 2CC Breakfast with Stephen Senna-Tiempo. Finance with the Motley Fool.
0: Scott Phillips is the Chief Investment Officer of the Motley Fool. Morning, Scott.
16: Stephen, good morning.
0: Meyer Executive Chairwoman Olivia Wirth expects Christmas discounts to start early this year. Well, I mean, how early can they start? They've probably started already, haven't they?
16: Exactly, mate. I mean, Black Friday already takes the whole of November, and exactly. If Christmas just got starting earlier, they crash straight into that. Here's the issue for Meyer. Like, we've talked about Meyer a bit, mate, and I feel like a bit of a broken record, but also it does feel like Meyer continues to struggle. Their sales for the last 12 months were almost a dead flat. 0.3% was the growth. Again, think about a business with a cost growth of well more than that, you're already in trouble. But for June and July, this is the interesting thing. Their sales were down 5.5% year-on-year in June, and down 4% in July. Now, they're blaming the discretionary economy, the consumer, all that sort of stuff, and I'm sure that's absolutely part of it. The other part, of course, is other retailers may not be doing quite so badly. Meijer does have a business model problem, has for a while. But yeah, tough times at Meijer. They're talking about maybe having to do some write-downs, some impairments to their balance sheet, but realistically, they can't shrink and shrink and shrink without getting into some serious trouble at some point. They're hoping, as I say, it's just about the economy and the consumer. That's obviously part of it, but I think they've probably got bigger issues. Either way, the discretionary economy is really, really weak. We've talked about that before. Just more evidence, unfortunately. And it makes sense, right? Inflation's high, interest rates have gone up, people don't have the money to spend, and the discretionary purchases are where we're really feeling it across the economy.
0: Yeah, no doubt about that. Now, the Prime Minister has launched this plan for a new oil refinery in Western Australia, although the funding is only for a feasibility study. I hate these feasibility studies because they want to make it, we're going to build a new fuel refinery as part of the transition to renewable energy.
16: It's been a feasibility study. It's like the very fast train, isn't it? It comes up every now and again. Someone does a study. Look, there's a couple of things going on here. Firstly, we used to have 8 fuel refineries. Now only got 2 left. We've talked a lot about fuel security over the past few months for obvious reasons. So that's kind of what the government's talking about. A feasibility study is a bit utopia, right? Do they really want one? Is the feasibility study simply going to find whatever they're setting out to find in the first place? All those questions are very real questions. Here's the other problem, though. How do you decide what's feasible and what's not? The simple reality is if it was commercially feasible, someone else would already be doing it. So what they really kind of have to work out is how much money are we going to have to tip in as a government and therefore the taxpayer to make this work? Now, there's some very real questions about fuel security, what we should refine on shore, who should pay for it. But if we end up having government subsidised refining, it kind of asks some broader questions about the role of government, the role of the taxpayer, and frankly, the prices we're paying. It should be possible to refine commercially in Australia without government support. If it's not, should the government really be putting their hand in our pocket to fund that? They're big national interest, national security questions, but it's going to have to be answered.
0: Yeah, the only thing caveat I would put on that is the only thing that would hamper feasibility of building a fuel refinery in Australia is the government. if the government got out of the way, then almost anything is commercially viable in Australia, but we need cheap electricity, which we don't have, and if the government actually stopped spending and got our inflation under control, we could probably deal with higher fuel prices too. But, unfortunately, those two things clash head on. What are the markets going to do today, mate?
16: Going to be a bit of a disappointing day. We had a very good day yesterday. We're up 1.2%, but we probably won't keep that going. The US market was flat overnight, despite that commodity prices have fallen, which is, by the way, good for fuel prices. The oil price comes down about 7%, but not great for oil company share prices. The market will probably be down about 0.25% this morning. Dollar almost flat on this time yesterday, 69.90 US cents.
0: Yeah, it was, it was over that 70 for a long time. Mm-hmm.
16: It's under again. Yep.
0: Yep, indeed. Good on you, mate. We'll catch up tomorrow.
16: Well done. Thanks, David.
0: Scott Phillips from The Motley Fool back with us in the morning to talk all things finance. 6255 1206 is the number. Should we look at some famous birthdays? I think we should.

0: The one and only Lieutenant General, well, no, he's not Lieutenant General, he was General Sir Peter Cosgrove, is 79 today, the Australian former Army officer, former Governor General of Australia from 2014 to 2019, commanded the peacekeeping forces in Timor, the International Forces for East Timor, or INTERFET as it was called, was Australian of the Year in 2001, retired in July 2005. I always remember a conversation we had with him here in the studio where he talked about that, the greatest generation, as they call them.
1: Who probably went through the Great Depression, who went through World War II, and who then produced this miraculous Australia, welcoming migrants, a booming economy, primary industry was going through the roof, we were on the world stage, and they take the credit for that.
0: Yeah, very, very different Australia we live in today than the one he was talking about there, isn't it? But happy birthday to Sir Peter Cosgrove, 78 today. Sally Struthers is 79, American actress, best known as playing Archie Bunker's daughter Gloria in the 70s TV series All in the Family. By the

0: Yes, indeed. She was also Babette in the Gilmore Girls, and she was the voice of Charlene in the animated TV series Dinosaurs. Do you remember Dinosaurs, Andrew? It's kind of like it was great. It was very funny. I think it only lasted one season. We'll do a few more of these later on. We'll catch up with Gary Hardgrave for our dose of common sense after the break, and then we'll talk crash figures with AAMI, 2.5 to 7.
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7: It's 5 degrees in Canberra. Morning frost, then partly cloudy today, going for a top of 13. From the Capital Radio Newsroom, good morning. I'm Tia Priest-Willamott. The government has announced plans for a new Australian oil refinery amid warnings fuel prices could rise even further. Nelson Scott has more.
8: The Iran war has exposed Australia's reliance on fuel imports, with just two operating refineries remaining in the country. The Albanese government will commit $4 million towards a feasibility study into building a new oil refinery in Western Australia to help enhance our energy security. The facility is set to be built by industrial manufacturing group Perdaman and would be the first new refinery in Australia since the 1960s. The move comes amid Treasury warnings fuel prices and inflation will continue rising as the Middle East conflict escalates and ongoing shipping disruptions continue.
7: Following a cabinet reshuffle of ACT Labor, MLA Caitlin Taff will be brought in as a minister. Triggered by the resignation of Yvette Berry last week, Ms. Taff will now become minister for a range of portfolios, including human rights, community services and corrections. She says the latter will be one she looks forward to.
9: Really looking forward to delving in deep and understanding what's going on in that portfolio much more deeply than I've had a chance to as a backbencher. I'm someone who likes to put my head down and get the work done, so I'm really looking forward to the opportunity to tackle what's going on there and seeing what we can do next.
7: The heads of the Australian Council of Trade Unions have announced their resignations. Secretary Sally McManus and President Michelle O'Neill will leave by the end of the year. Both women have held their roles in the peak body for more than a decade. There will be no bus runs on Thursday from 9:30am till 1:30pm. Drivers are attending a meeting held by the Transport Workers Union as they look to finalise a new enterprise bargaining agreement. ACT Branch Secretary Klaus Pinkers says the afternoon should be business as usual though.
10: Then should be full services back by 2 o'clock. It's a fairly big time frame, but you've got to, finish off runs in the morning. And then runs gradually commence if that's when the meeting's finished.
7: And writer, comedian and conservationist Bill Oddie has died aged 85. The actor's agent released a statement on Saturday saying Bill was a multi-talented celebrity, wildlife presenter, broadcaster, comedian, writer, songwriter, musician and conservationist. Oddie came to fame as part of the 1970s trio The Goodies with Tim Brooke Taylor and Graham Garden.
11: The latest finance report.
7: The Dow Jones is up 262 points this morning at 52,210. Gold is selling at $4,078 an ounce and one Australian dollar is buying 69.90 US cents.
11: Sports update.
7: The Perth Bears are reportedly keeping a close eye on the Adam Dewey saga in case he's granted permission by the Tigers to shop around. Dewey is expected to return to training this morning after peace talks with coach Benji Marshalls and officials. Australia has swept the podium in the women's 100 metres final, with Meg Harris edging out Molly O'Callaghan to claim gold. Shayna Jack claiming bronze in her farewell games. Talking on Seven, she admits it was an emotional race for her.
12: Today was like quite hard to hold that emotion because I did have some people reminding me of that, and it's hard to, I guess, hold myself with that and just try and enjoy the process. I knew that I had these girls by my side.
7: Meanwhile, gymnast Kate McDonald has won gold for Australia on the uneven bars. And St Kilda forward Max King will miss the rest of the AFL season due to a hamstring injury. And that's the latest from the Capital Radio newsroom.
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13: Morning, I'm Brooke Shea with the latest Canberra traffic into Lyons. This morning we do have a building fire at Bilton Place just near Burnie Street. Emergency services are attending to the site, so please stay clear of the area if possible. It's building this morning through Woden Valley, all directions Hindmarsh and Yamba Drive. Bit of fog across the capital this morning, travelling through the Tuggeranong Parkway to the Glenlock Interchange into Aranda, and out of Hall on the Barton Highway, both directions up into Yass. Just keep those headlights clicked on. 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
6: 2CC weather. Alexander Watson Insulation. Canberra's cold. Your house doesn't have to be.
7: Partly cloudy today and a top of 13 degrees. Possible shower and 11 tomorrow. 12 on Thursday and mostly sunny after a morning frost. Then another frost before a partly cloudy day and 14 degrees on Friday. Right now it's 5 in Bruce, 5 in Kingston, and it's 5 degrees in Greenway.
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16: It's 7 past 7 on this Tuesday, the 28th of July. As I predicted yesterday, Rachel Stephen-Smith has been appointed as the new ACT Deputy Chief Minister. This was after Yvette Berry was forced to resign from Cabinet, but didn't resign from the Assembly after serious corruption allegations or findings were made against members of her senior staff. This was with regards to the $18.8 million procurement contract for the Campbell Primary School Modernisation Program, whatever that means. But what it also highlights is the paucity of talent we have in the ACT Assembly, particularly in the government, that the second most incompetent minister in the government, Rachel Stephen-Smith, has now been elevated and failed upwards to the second top job. Now, Rachel Stephen-Smith, of course, has presided over the health system for the past number of years, and our health system is the worst in the country. In the capital city of Australia, we have a third world health system, and it's been presided over by this minister. I guess the only saving grace here is that now she will move on from that health portfolio, and Marisa Patterson, the emergency services minister, will take that on as one of her further responsibilities. Now, hopefully now that the former CEO of Canberra Health Services has moved on to a bigger and better job and the minister has now moved on, we might actually get some movement on health. I think Marisa Patterson is probably the best person placed to do that. But it highlights a bigger problem here is that the fact is we don't have a lot of talent in the Assembly, which is why I think this idea of increasing the Assembly from 25 members to 35 is absolute madness. Now, I often refer to the members of the Legislative Assembly here in the ACT as the 25 unemployable Muppets. Well, if we can't find 25 decent people, where are we going to find 35? Now, I'm not suggesting there are not people here in Canberra capable of running the government. There certainly are, but they're clearly not putting their hands up to do the job. Now, there's a couple of reasons why we put up with bad government. Firstly, because 50% of our population are employed in the public service and are earning good money on our coin, and they think everything's hunky-dory and she'll be right, mate. And then there's a level of apathy from the rest of us that think, well, what difference does it make? Nothing's going to change. Now, unfortunately, both of those attitudes are dangerous, and it's what's led to 20-plus years of this hopeless government. Now, this reshuffle isn't going to make anything any better. It may have marginal improvements when it comes to health. Now, we've seen Caitlin Tough, the backbencher and first-term MP, elevated to the ministry. Maybe that's a good thing. We don't know what her abilities are yet, and, well, let's hope that she is going to be the hope of the side. But then we've also seen Suzanne Orr absorbing housing and homelessness responsibilities. Now, we've got a housing crisis and a homeless crisis here in the ACT, and again, we've given those responsibilities to the wrong person. Why? Well, because there's no one else to go around. Now, the most competent minister in this government, without any two ways about it, is Tara Chain, the Attorney General, and I think Marisa Patterson probably comes in a close second. But that's 2 out of 9 that are actually capable of doing the job. Now, the Chief Minister, by any stretch of the imagination, he's no idiot by any stretch of the imagination, but he's presided over the worst government in Australia's history. And that's saying a lot, given that we've got Anthony Albanese in the lodge. So we have a bad government, and the suggestion to fix it is to add more of them in there. And as I've said many times before, there's not a single problem we face in this country that hasn't been caused by politicians, and not a single one that'll be solved by having more of them. And certainly not having more mediocre politicians. Let's get talking, Canberra.
17: The unsilent majority, big mouth.
16: Time for a dose of common sense after that. Former Howard Government Minister Gary Hardgrove is with us. G'day, mate.
18: G'day, Stephen. I guess this is part of the reason why I always go on about we need to go back to the pre-1984 size of the Australian Parliament, bring it back to 124 members instead of 150, because we can't find competence at the federal level either.
16: No, and look, I you know, understand that if you've got a geographically large electorate, maybe it's difficult to get around and service it, but you know, the vast majority of electorates in Australia are geographically small and we don't need more politicians.
18: Well, certainly don't, and I think for the geographically large, have you heard of technology? It's an interesting thing. Yeah, we have mobile phones and computers and satellites and stuff. Really quite fascinating. Now, you know, it wasn't around three generations ago when the parliamentary boundaries were first drawn, and they were very vast then. People didn't expect to see, in the case of federal members, didn't expect to see them at all. And when I was a member of the federal parliament, people were amazed to see me in suburban Brisbane saying, hang on, I thought you moved to Canberra. I thought that's where you were. Because in the early days of the Australian parliament, people hopped on a train to Melbourne. They went to Melbourne for the parliament, stayed there for months and months. And then rarely came back. So I think we're talking about the Canberra City Council here, obviously, yes. but in the case of the Australian Parliament, I think we've got too many members there as well. We should reduce the Parliament back to the pre-84 size. You'd have 10 senators out of each state, and that would then get a majority in the Senate for whoever wins the election. And, yep. And we'd get better government with fewer people. I think you'd get the same thing in the ACT.
16: No two ways about that. Now, I want to talk about tall poppy syndrome for a moment. There is no other country in the world that I can see that doesn't revere their billionaires. So if somebody's capable of becoming a billionaire, unless you know, there's some untoward activity, it's almost like, well, you know, we're proud of the fact that people in our country have been able to achieve something. But here in Australia, we want to cut everybody down. And Gina Rinehart is probably at the top of that list. They're our most successful businesswoman, business person, and being attacked at every stage, particularly even by our government-paid broadcaster.
18: Well, look, Matt, I think that Gina Rinehart is one of the finest living Australians, full stop.
16: No doubt about it.
18: Look, and her biggest problem is this. The left hate her because she doesn't support lefty causes. There's plenty of billionaires in this country who do, or they have two bob each way, and that's fine. That's their decision. When Gina Rinehart stumps up cash to reward our fantastic Commonwealth Games swimmers, she backs them, and a few other sports as well, and other causes. I mean, what they're doing, she does for veterans and homelessness amongst veterans is far better than all of the people in the Department of Veterans Affairs. I mean, this woman gets no credit for this at all. And then you get the ABC decide, for a bit of satire, they're having a joke that basically suggests, and the visuals is no good for breakfast radio, so I shan't go into the detail, but the ABC ran a skit which basically evoked the very worst of torturous conduct towards her as a joke, as a punchline. Yeah. And this is the sort of stuff that the Iranian-backed rebels do in you know, the Houthis and Hamas and stuff, and they videotape and so forth. But the taxpayers are paying for this sort of rubbish on the ABC. So, look, you know, we don't have to deify Gina Rinehart. Plenty of us think incredibly highly of it. Most Australians do, by the way, mate. Yeah. And so how out of step is the taxpayer-funded media organisation? And you know what's worse? My understanding is the complaint's been put in, and they've gone, oh, no, it's editorial independence, it's satire, it's the vibe, go away. If they are going to make jokes about violence against anyone, let alone a woman, while we're having a proper, I thought sensible, discussion about the scourge of violence in our society, from road rage through the domestic and family violence, the ABC have completely lost their way, And I what I can't get over, talk about a lack of leadership. I haven't heard a boo out of the Prime Minister. He has this sort of selective outrage about anything. And, oh, well, you know, nothing has been said by him. Where is the leadership from you? I haven't heard anything from Angus Taylor either, for that matter, but I could be wrong. But by the way, why is it that if somebody picks on somebody on the left, the pile-on starts? But if somebody's of the non-left, the centre or the right or whatever, nobody says anything. This is a damaging schism in our society, and the ABC, frankly, are front and centre in the whole thing.
16: But it's that double standard, isn't it? I mean, if Pauline Hanson associates with Gina Rinehart, it's how dare you have anything to do with these evil billionaires, but when the Prime Minister wants to cozy up to a Chinese billionaire, well, nothing to see here.
18: The Prime Minister can go and have dinner with whoever he likes, and if people want to pay 10 grand a head to go and have dinner with him, I guess that's okay. I mean, as long as we know about it. But in the end, it's the fact that all the taxpayers are dragooned into paying for the ABC, and 95% of us don't watch it or listen to it. Yeah. That's the part that I don't get. 95% of Australians do not watch or listen to the ABC, but 100% of us pay for it. Now, apart from Bluey, I find no reason to tune into the ABC, apart from Bluey.
16: Yeah, well.
18: And even they mucked that up. I mean, they could have actually had full control of the Bluey product. Instead, the Bluey people, based here in Brisbane, went off to the BBC, and the BBC said, oh, like this, Blue Dog, oh, yeah, she'll be good. So it's become a worldwide phenomenon. The ABC missed the boat on it. So every bit of judgment there. But the thing that upsets me, mate, most of all, is you can put satirical stuff to air, and I guess you can put vile stuff to air, I guess. But who was responsible for the decision to put it to air? Who made the programming decision? Who actually signed off on it? And then who around the board is actually satisfied those people are doing the right job, and why hasn't somebody been sacked? And why hasn't the Prime Minister called it out? Take out Gina Rinehart and stick in any of the Prime Minister's own cabinet ministers into the skit. And the outrage, well, you'd be deafened by it.
16: Well, you would have seen the interview that our mate Chris Kenny conducted with the chair of the ABC, Kim Williams, last week. I've got to say, he's better than me, because I wouldn't have been able to keep my cool with him suggesting, how can anybody think that there might be bias at the ABC? I don't know how anybody at the ABC votes, he said. And I thought, well, I can pretty much work it out.
18: But it's just simply by this selective outrage approach that annoys me. I mean, they're still going on about the Barnaby dog thing. And the Prime Minister coming around saying, I never yell at Toto. I mean, fair dinkum. Really? Are we that pedestrian in this country? Are we that lacking for amusement that we've got to go and betray a violent insurrection against one of the greatest living Australians or any person at all? It just seems wrong. And the judgment of the ABC is off. And I think there needs to be a full-blown royal commission into the organisation, except it'll cost us more money.
16: Amen to that, Gary. We'll talk to you next week.
18: Cheers, mate.
16: Gary Hardgrave, back with us next Tuesday. It's 18 and a half minutes past seven.
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7: The government has announced plans for a new Australian oil refinery amid warnings fuel prices could rise even further. The heads of the Australian Council of Trade Unions have announced their resignations, and writer, comedian and conservationist Bill Oddie has died aged 85. And in sport, Australia has swept the podium in the women's 100 metres final, with Meg Harris edging out Molly O'Callaghan to claim gold.
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13: Delays building around Lines this morning. A building fire at Bilton Place just off Burnie Street, with emergency services now on site. We've got plenty of fog across the capital. Travelling on the Tuggeranong Parkway both directions through the Glenlock Interchange into Aranda to Everett. We've got lane closures that'll kick in from 8:30 a.m. this morning on Owen Dixon Drive to Clancy Street, affecting traffic with maintenance works till 4 p.m. Commonwealth Avenue slowing now with outbound bridge renewal works underway. There's only one lane open each way over the bridge. Get into Harris Farm and get value with values like their brushed potatoes, now $2.49 per kilo. 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
16: It's 23 past 7, times of clouds and sun with a steady afternoon breeze across the region today. High of 13 degrees. Right now, mostly cloudy and 5 degrees, but it feels like only 1 degree. One in two Australians experience social disconnection, according to new national research, which reveals the scale of Australia's connection crisis. It's been released by Ending Loneliness Together for Loneliness Awareness Week, which runs through the 3rd to the 9th of August, and reveals that loneliness and social isolation remain widespread across Australia, affecting 51% of the population. To talk to us about this, Associate Professor Michelle Lynn is the CEO and Scientific Chair of Ending Loneliness Together at the University of Sydney. Michelle, good morning.
0: Good morning.
16: This is a societal reality that communities are more disconnected. And the irony of this is that we live in a time where the ability to connect is probably greater than it's ever been.
0: That's right. But Australians are not really getting the kind of relationships they need. And not just that, I think the quality of what they're reporting is extremely poor, but also the frequency and the amount of contact they do have with friends, family, neighbours, community, all of that's really low. And it's really shocking to see that one in two of us experience some form of social disconnection, whether it's loneliness, social isolation, or both.
16: And is it affecting certain cohorts, or is it fairly broad across the entire community?
0: Really good question, Stephen. I think depending on how, we age, those things move differently. And as of right now, as what we can see with the generations, the 18 to 25-year-olds are the loneliest, but actually not socially isolated. This is something that was known for a very long time. Even compared to 12 to 17, that 18 to 25-year-olds are incredibly vulnerable to loneliness. And then we have social isolation, which is a fewer contact and opportunities with interacting with people. So that group is sort of 45 to 54-year-olds, which is the bulk of the workforce, and then followed very hot on the heels, which is only a 0.3 difference, 65 to 74-year-olds. But when we look at the combination of both, what we do find is that the 45 to 54-year-olds are the most socially disconnected. And what I mean by that is most lonely, more socially isolated. That is the bulk of our workforce.
16: Now, Michelle, you've also identified some solutions here as part of this research.
0: That's correct. You know, what we found was spending 1 to 3 hours per week with friends can reduce your risk by 90%. A strong sense of community, regular contact with friends and family, really taking the time. And this is carving out intentional time because, as you know, Stephen, we're so busy with our work, with life. We stop prioritizing that contact with people. Even things like chatting with neighbors, it doesn't have to be big things that we do, just little things, making attending community events or volunteering, whether it's formal, informal, even if it's once in a while,
16: yeah.
0: All those things can actually dramatically drop our social disconnection risk.
16: But there's a level of proactiveness required, isn't there?
0: That's absolutely. So this year for Loneliness Awareness Week, I mean, we co-designed this campaign with people on both sides who have felt lonely, who perhaps feel less lonely right now. And what they actually said to us is that it's not always just the person who feels lonely that needs to take the step, but the people around them, and making the intention to open up opportunities, make room for someone, you know, getting to know someone. You know, sometimes people who are in the ecosystem can really make a difference, and these connectors really need a chance to feel empowered and to take those steps to help other people around them as well.
16: Yeah, I think that's an important, very, very important point. Michelle, I really appreciate your time this morning. Thanks for joining us.
0: Thanks, Stephen.
16: Associate Professor Michelle Lynn, CEO and Scientific Chair of Ending Loneliness Together at the University of Sydney. Loneliness Week runs from the 3rd to the 9th of August this year, 27 and a half past 7.
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7: It's 5 degrees in Canberra, morning frost, then partly cloudy today, going for a top of 13. From the Capital Radio Newsroom, good morning, I'm Tia Priest-Willamott. The government has announced plans for a new Australian oil refinery amid warnings fuel prices could rise even further. Nelson Scott has more.
25: The Iran war has exposed Australia's reliance on fuel imports, with just two operating refineries remaining in the country. The Albanese government will commit $4 million towards a feasibility study into building a new oil refinery in Western Australia to help enhance our energy security. The facility is set to be built by industrial manufacturing group Perdaman and would be the first new refinery in Australia since the 1960s. The move comes amid Treasury warnings fuel prices and inflation will continue rising as the Middle East conflict escalates and ongoing shipping disruptions continue.
7: Following a cabinet reshuffle of ACT Labor, MLA Caitlin Taff will be brought in as a minister. Triggered by the resignation of Yvette Berry last week, Ms. Taff will now become minister for a range of portfolios, including human rights, community services and corrections. She says the latter will be one she looks forward to.
30: Really looking forward to delving in deep and understanding what's going on in that portfolio much more deeply than I've had a chance to as a backbencher. I'm someone who likes to put my head down and get the work done, so I'm really looking forward to the opportunity to tackle what's going on there and seeing what we can do next.
7: The heads of the Australian Council of Trade Unions have announced their resignations. Secretary Sally McManus and President Michelle O'Neill will leave by the end of the year. Both women have held their roles in the peak body for more than a decade. There will be no bus runs on Thursday from 9:30am till 1:30pm. Drivers are attending a meeting held by the Transport Workers Union as they look to finalise a new enterprise bargaining agreement. ACT Branch Secretary Klaus Pinkus says the afternoon should be business as usual though.
31: Then should be full services back by 2 o'clock. It's a fairly big time frame, but you've got to, finish off runs in the morning. And then runs gradually commence. That's when the meeting's finished.

0: $78 an ounce, and one Australian dollar is buying 69.90 US cents.
1: Sports update.
0: The Perth Bears are reportedly keeping a close eye on the Adam Dewey saga in case he's granted permission by the Tigers to shop around. Dewey is expected to return to training this morning after peace talks with coach Benji Marshalls and officials. Australia has swept the podium in the women's 100 metres final, with Meg Harris edging out Molly O'Callaghan to claim gold. Shayna Jack claiming bronze in her farewell games. Talking on Seven, she admits it was an emotional race for her.
2: Today was like quite hard to hold that emotion because I did have some people reminding me of that, and it's hard to, I guess, hold myself with that and just try and enjoy the process. I knew that I had these girls by my side.
0: Meanwhile, gymnast Kate McDonald has won gold for Australia on the uneven bars. And St Kilda forward Max King will miss the rest of the AFL season due to a hamstring injury. And that's the latest from the Capital Radio newsroom.
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4: Morning, I'm Brooke Shen with the latest Canberra traffic. It's getting busy for Drakeford. Drive all directions at Marconi Crescent through Canberra this morning. Wynyard Valley building all directions, Hindmarsh and Yamba Drive. Slowing in patches as well northbound past the hospital to Kitchener Street. To Lyons, there's been a building fire built into place just near Burnie Street. Emergency services are on site. Just avoid the area if possible. We've got plenty of fog across the capital on the Glenlock interchange towards Aranda and travelling on the Barton Highway both directions out of Hall through to Yass. 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And if you see anything on the roads, call 1300 545 082.
3: 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Alexander Watson Insulation. Canberra's cold. Your house doesn't have to be.
0: Partly cloudy today and a top of 13 degrees. Possible shower and 11 tomorrow. 12 on Thursday and mostly sunny after a morning frost. Then another frost before a partly cloudy day and 14 degrees on Friday. Right now it's 5 in Bruce, 5 in Kingston and it's 5 degrees in Greenway.
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10: 23 minutes to 8. You know how I rail against the behaviour on Canberra roads. Well, it turns out that Hindmarsh Drive in Phillip has been identified as Canberra's worst crash hotspot. This is in the 2026 AAMI Crash Index, which analysed more than, nearly 400,000 motor insurance claims right across the country during the 2025 period, including 6,000 from here in the ACT. And it shows Canberra's high-risk locations are typically busy arterial roads, major intersections, roundabouts, shopping centre car parks and computer routes where congestion and frequent turning movements increase the likelihood of crashes. I don't know what that says about us. The Insights and Operations Manager for AAMI, Steve Crashley, joins us. Steve, good morning.
11: Good morning, Stephen.
10: Shopping centre car parks, I mean, what does that say about Canberrans?
11: I think it says something for all drivers. I'm recently had a car park bingo when reversing.

0: bouncing out of a spot. A car raced behind me, I think, to try and get my spot. So I think it can happen to anyone. And I think it's what we need to do is maybe pay a bit more attention, maybe look around a bit more when cars are approaching. And in this sort of situation, it was probably, I think, both of us at fault because I was reversing backward and they thought they'd saw a spot and try to grab it quite quickly.
1: Yeah, it's one of the things that I see here in Canberra quite often is the lack of patience and the lack of, humility on the roads. But the one thing that I found interesting, I mean, and I guess when you look at the profile of areas that are most likely to experience crashes in Canberra, it's probably not that much different to anywhere else. But roundabouts, we have more roundabouts here than anywhere else in the country, and no one knows how to use them.
0: No, I know exactly what you mean. I used to drive through Canberra a lot, heading to the ski fields in my younger days before the roads were bypassed, and I think I've got lost in some of those Canberra roundabouts many times trying to get to the right road. So I certainly know what you mean, but I think it again comes down to planning and really understanding the road environment that you're driving on and taking that time. Don't try and jump into a roundabout if you see a small gap. Mm. Wait for a little bit larger gap. And really, an extra 5 minutes on a commute home may mean that you get home safe, that you don't have a crash. And you know, crash is really the worst day for everyone. So why not just allow that extra 5 minutes? Give that a little bit of extra space if you need it, and then you can jump in and go from there.
1: Amen to that. Now, Steve, one of the things local police have a real issue with is motorists here in Canberra going through amber lights or even red lights. I mean, the number of times I see people just drive blatantly through red lights in Canberra, it's extraordinary. Yeah. When we look at major intersections, I mean, generally they are traffic light. I mean, you would think that they should be the least likely place for an accident, shouldn't they?
0: You would think so, but I guess with Canberra, like many of the cities that we see right around Australia when we do these AAMI crash indexes each year, it's so often the ones that have got traffic lights or their major intersections, and you would think a lot of people would instinctively slow down and pay more attention. But I think we've got so much going on in our daily lives, it's always hard to sort of stay focused on the task at hand. So just give yourself that bit extra time, a bit extra braking distance. If you're approaching a major intersection, just maybe switch on a bit more, just pay a bit more attention, because these are the crash hotspots. Doesn't matter whether it's in Canberra or Sydney or Melbourne, we really need to be paying a bit more attention and even looking forward. So when you've got a car in front, maybe look through that car and see if you can see the lights and are they changed to amber, and actually start braking before the car in front of you starts braking to give that bit extra room.
1: Yeah, in other words, common sense. Now, how do we compare to the rest of the country?
0: Well, I think ACT in Canberra certainly came out better than some of the other cities. Melbourne claimed 9 of the 10 worst crash hotspots in Australia. So certainly there's a little bit of work for Melbourne drivers perhaps to pay a bit more attention, and some of the intersections maybe they need a bit of upgrading. And what we do is with this data, we actually share this with governments, both state and federal governments and local governments. So we can actually, we're not trying to name and shame a city or name and shame drivers, anything like that. It's more around working with drivers, working with communities to try and reduce crashes, no matter where you are, no matter who you're insured with. It doesn't matter whether you're an AAMI customer or not. Really, the aim is for all of us to get home safe and sound after a drive, wherever it's to be, to work or heading to home after a busy day at work.
1: Steve, what are our worst behaviours here in Canberra? Where do we score the lowest?
0: Well, the lowest scoring is actually around turning is yep. Probably the worst for when we look at our driver score technology that we've got in our AAMI driver award system. And it's, I guess it's where, especially I think roundabouts, because you've got so many in Canberra, maybe people are jumping and turning hard to get into that roundabout quickly. I know when I've been in some of the taxis in Canberra heading to meetings down there, sometimes the cabbies sort of, you know, have to really be quite assertive sometimes to get into a roundabout because they're racing to get to that next booking perhaps. But certainly getting those cornering speeds, maybe just reducing the speed a little bit. And again, roundabouts, as we've said, is one of the worst. But certainly areas like speeding and avoiding phone distraction is probably an area that Canberra does pretty well in.
1: Okay. All right. Well, that's good news. Steve, good to talk to you this morning.
0: You too. Thank you, Stephen.
1: Steve Cratchley, the Motoring Insights and Operations Manager for AAMI. There you go. So Canberra's recorded their lowest scores for turning, 70.3, with acceleration and braking also performing badly at 76.3. There you go. 6255-1206. Let's have a look at some sport.
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1: Zach Lomax has given some insight into his decision to join the PNG Chiefs, describing it as a once-in-a-lifetime opportunity. However, he says he still has unfinished business in rugby league ahead of, ahead of his return to the NRL in 2028. St Kilda's Darcy Wilson has signed a contract extension, keeping him at the AFL club until the end of 2028. And in Major League Baseball, Australian infielder Curtis Meade has been traded to the Red Sox. It is 17-8.
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3: Spain, they are World Cup champions for a second time after winning the final 1-0 over defending champions Argentina in New Jersey. Spain were just too good. Even Lionel Messi couldn't find a way through that Spanish wall.
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9: The government has announced plans for a new Australian oil refinery amid warnings fuel prices could rise even further. The heads of the Australian Council of Trade Unions have announced their resignations, and writer, comedian and conservationist Bill Oddie has died aged 85. And in sport, Australia has swept the podium in the women's 100 metres final, with Meg Harris edging out Molly O'Callaghan to claim gold.
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10: Travel time from Aglehawk through to Collected northbound by the Federal Highway will take you 26 minutes this morning. Into Canberra Central, it's filling up for Parksway eastbound approaching Anzac Parade into Reid. Getting busy as well around City Hill. All directions for Canberra Central, Barry Drive, Parker's Clark Street. Summing up in patches, Northbourne Avenue, approaching MacArthur Avenue through Turner. Around the State Circle, travel time from Queanbeyan via Canberra Avenue will now take you just under 17 minutes. 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
1: It's 12 minutes to 8 o'clock. Give us a call on 6255 1206 and you'll get a ticket in the meat tray raffle. Everyone that calls the program and has a chat today, or any day for that matter, goes in the draw to win a $100 CBR Meats voucher on Friday. We'll draw that on Friday to let you know who's going to win it, but you can win $100 worth of meat from CBR Meats. One of the best butchers in Canberra. They make the best Italian sausages in the country, I reckon. And I like to think of myself as a connoisseur. So if you want to, but you don't have to buy Italian sausages with your voucher. You can buy whatever you want. But give us a call, have your say. 6255 1206, and you'll win a ticket in the meat tray raffle. We'll draw that thanks to CBR Meats on Friday. Now, you know that I am a big advocate for homelessness services here in the ACT, and I rail against the homeless problem we have. And there's a number of reasons for that. Firstly, because we are one of the most affluent cities in Australia, and we shouldn't have the homeless problem that we do. Now, that's not to say that we can eliminate I don't believe you can eliminate homelessness, because it is a complex problem. And particularly in cities like Sydney and Melbourne, where you have vast populations, there are going to be reasons why people fall through the cracks, whether they are suffering from addiction or mental health issues, they might be trying to escape domestic violence. There are those typical cohorts of people that might, for some reason or another, find themselves sleeping rough from time to time. And I know when I've spoken to homelessness advocates in Sydney, they'll say that there are certain people, for one reason or other, who just don't feel safe inside a dwell. They won't even go and stay at a homeless shelter, for instance, because they don't feel safe being confined and they feel safer on the street. But that's a very, very small cohort. Here in Canberra, we have two cohorts of homeless people. There's the first, which is the ones I'm talking about, those that have those traditional issues that might lead them into homelessness. But now we have a cohort of people that are homeless simply because of government policy. People who would otherwise be thriving. People who might be a family with two well-paying jobs that can't afford to put a roof over their head, can't afford to put food on the table, can't afford to put fuel in the car. This is the reality of Canberra in 2026. So a first-of-its-kind memorial vigil to honour people who have died while experiencing homelessness in the ACT has been officially announced for next week. Now, this is the reality of it, that when you have a town as cold as Canberra, and we're going to get down to -4 tonight, and we'll get even lower than that later in the week, imagine living out on the street in those kind of temperatures. I mean, it's hard enough when you can't afford to put the heaters on if you have got a house, let alone not have one. Now, this has been organised by Havelock House. The event will take place on Monday evening at Havelock House in Turner, making the official commencement of National Homelessness Week here in the capital. That's next week. Now, it's an innovative memorial which aims to provide a formal space to recognise and mourn vulnerable Canberrans, whose passing often occurs in isolation and goes completely unmarked by the broader public. Now, the advocates state that the event is a crucial step towards humanising the statistics surrounding the territory's growing housing security crisis. The only caveat I would put on this is I think the mistake they're making is they're not holding it outside the Assembly. It should be out the front door of the ACT Legislative Assembly so that our 25 unelectable Muppets have to see the extent of the problem. Now, it'll feature a traditional candle lighting ceremony, a formal minute of silence, and speeches from prominent homelessness advocates alongside individuals with personal experience of living on Canberra streets. Now, the organisers hope the gathering will foster deep community empathy and draw urgent attention to the systemic failures that perpetuate housing instability in a wealthy jurisdiction, which is exactly what I've been saying for 6 years. It's the reason I do the Vinnie CEO sleep out, because somebody needs to be talking about this. And, you know, it annoys me when I do the CEO sleep out that we get a handful of our local politicians will be there. They don't raise any money. They're just there to be seen. And then they'll go back to their jobs and do nothing about solving the homelessness crisis. Now, it comes amidst bitter winter conditions here in the capital, which have placed immense strain on local emergency shelters and crisis accommodation. Havelock House has extended an open invitation to all members of the Canberra public, urging community leaders and residents to attend in solidarity with those doing it tough. Now, I will make an effort to be there on Monday night. Obviously, nighttime events are difficult for me because of the early hours here, but I think this is something we all need to get behind, and we need to show our government that it's not doing enough, and it's just not good enough that in a town like Canberra, we have this homeless crisis. 6255 1206.
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1: Now, Ron from Charnwood, when he called in yesterday, talked about... He did touch on this when we spoke to him yesterday when he called into the program, but a major investigative probe into the Australian food industry has revealed widespread discrepancies between product labels and the actual origin of ingredients. Now, scientific testing conducted on over 200 food items exposed a disturbing rate of mislabeling across standard supermarket goods. Now, it targeted common consumer staples ranging from everyday eggs and seafood to imported spices, spirits and tomato products. Now, that's what Ron was talking about yesterday, the tomatoes that were labelled Australian but actually came from China. Results indicated that many products marketed as premium or locally sourced contained cheaper substitutes or ingredients from entirely different geographical origins. Now, industry watchdogs and consumer advocacy groups have expressed deep alarm over the findings, labelling it a systemic failure of supply chain transparency. The revelations have raised significant concerns regarding consumer trust, fair competition for honest farmers, and potential biosecurity risks. And they are the two big issues, aren't they? Now, in response to the data, calls are mounting for stricter regulatory oversight, mandatory independent testing, and harsher penalties for companies found guilty of deliberate food fraud. Authorities are being urged to tighten enforcement of country of origin labelling laws to protect shoppers. I think that's pretty important. Another anonymous text. You've got to love those. Here we go. You need to take your head out of your bum to see the road and the lesser beings on the road as well. I don't know what that means. But thank you for your anonymous text nonetheless. 6255 1206. Coming up after 8 o'clock, we'll catch up with the Assistant Minister of Productivity, Competition, Charities and Treasury and the Member for Fenner, Andrew Lee. And I want to touch on this labelling issue with him, amongst other things. We'll talk about the fact that there's an independent movement lining up to run against him. We will talk to Lee Cox, the co-founder of the Voices for Belconnen and Gungahlin. They will bring a challenge to Labor in Fenner, saying when is being a good guy not enough? And I've got to say, Andrew Lee is a good guy. There's no two ways about that. But is that enough? And I also want to talk more about housing in detail with Senator Andrew Bragg, the Shadow Housing Minister and Liberal Senator for New South Wales. Housing policy, I want to talk about the hypocrisy around billionaires and One Nation. I mean, he's come out and stated that he's more than open to some sort of deal with One Nation, whereas Angus Taylor seems to be dismissing that. So you've got to wonder who's actually running the show there. But 6255 1206 is the number.
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1: Now, speaking of independents running against Andrew Lee and Fenner, the political landscape in Sydney is set for a bit of a showdown with Hannah Ferguson, the co-founder and CEO of progressive digital platform Cheek Media, planning on running against the Prime Minister in the seat of Graindler. The 28-year-old commentator, author and podcaster officially confirmed her campaign for the Inner West Sydney electorate, which is centred around Marrickville. The high-density Inner West seat has long been held by the Prime Minister, well, since 1996 is how long he's been there, making the upcoming contest a significant focal point of the federal campaign. Now, the reality is I don't know that Hannah Ferguson, I don't know who she is, but apparently she's got a bit of a profile. She's doing some speaking tour here in Canberra soon, from what I understand. I don't think she's going to challenge Albo, but the Greens have been nipping at his heels for years. She might throw a bit of a spanner in the works. Hannah Ferguson, the Greens and Albo in a three-way contest for the seat of Graindler might be a bit of an issue. But there are people that don't think the Prime Minister is going to stick around till the next election, which means a by-election before the federal election in 2028, maybe, or whenever it's going to be, could mean that Labor loses the seat of Graindler for the first time in, well, ever, 2.5 minutes to 8.
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4: It's 4 degrees in Canberra. Morning frost and partly cloudy today, going for a top of 13. From the Capital Radio Newsroom, good morning. I'm Tia Priest-Willamott. Independent member for Kurrajong Thomas Emerson is calling for serious gambling harm reform after figures from the ACT Gaming and Racing Commission were released. The commission revealed in budget estimates that cases of gambling harm in 2025-26 rose by 50% to over 72,000. This comes after a recent finding against the Hellenic Club, with ACAT clearing the venue of failing to record a man's gambling problem. Mr. Emerson says change needs to be enacted.
5: From my reading of what's happened in that case, the Hellenic Club has appealed that $1.2 million fine that was imposed by the Gambling Racing Commission, largely on the basis that its employees were not aware of the level of gambling harm occurring in the venue, and basically ACAT has found and that they weren't, and so they couldn't be found liable for something that they weren't aware of.
4: The ACT's new Deputy Chief Minister has been announced after a major reshuffle. It came after Yvette Berry resigned from Cabinet last week after the Integrity Commission made serious corrupt conduct findings against two senior public servants in her education portfolio. Rachel Stephen-Smith was elected unopposed as the new deputy. Overseas, fires in southwestern France are continuing to close in on the city of Bordeaux. More than 300,000 people have been told to leave their homes in France and neighbouring Spain. The BBC's Glenn Lauder is on the outskirts of Bordeaux.
6: Just an hour ago, huge flames licking the air, rising several feet into the air here. We've since seen aircraft from Canada being used. There's a helicopter which is directing then an aeroplane from Canada which has been dropping bright red fire retardant on this area. An hour or so ago, the fire crews here were fearful that the fire could burn out of control. They do seem to have got it under some control now.
4: Back here in Canberra, have you seen missing 34-year-old man Dylan Smart? Dylan has not been seen or heard from since 1:40 a.m. last Friday and was last seen in Garran. There's a photo of Dylan on the ACT Policing website and Facebook page. Mr. Smart is known to frequent the Lyons, Kippax and Holt areas. Anyone who's seen Dylan or who may have information about his whereabouts is urged to contact 131 444. And singer-songwriter Carly Simon has been diagnosed with Parkinson's disease. The 83-year-old You're So Vain singer says she's learning how to live with the condition. Simon has also undergone surgery to remove a cancerous growth on her face.
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4: Checking petrol prices. Unleaded is $2 at the 7-Eleven in Casey. It's $1.93 at the Metro in Scullin, and it's $2.01 at the Ready Express in Wanneyassa.
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4: The Dow Jones is up 262 points this morning at 52,210. Gold is selling at $4,075 an ounce, and one Australian dollar is buying 69.89 US cents.
8: Sports update.
4: More gold at the Commonwealth Games this morning to cap an incredible day for our Aussie swimmers. Sam Short winning the men's 800-metre freestyle before our women's 4x200-metre freestyle relay team claimed gold. Australia currently leads the game's medal tally with 59, including 18 golds, 13 silvers and 20 bronze medals, well clear of second-placed England with 32 medals and just 8 golds. And the Wallabies are spending the week in Sydney as they prepare to head to Japan this weekend. And that's the latest from the Capital Radio Newsroom.
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10: On the Monaro Highway from Hyde Marsh Drive to Simonson and Hume will take you now just under 10 minutes. We've got some fog across the capital, travelling on the Glenlock Interchange into Aranda. On the Barton Highway, both directions from Hall up into Yass, just take extra care. Into Everett this morning, lane closures will kick in from 8:30am on Owen Dixon Drive from Clancy Street, affecting traffic both directions till 4pm with maintenance works. Commonwealth Avenue with very busy delays now outbound, with bridge renewal works underway, is only one lane open each way over the bridge. The census is coming this August. You'll get instructions soon on what to do. In the census, every answer matters, authorised by the Australian Bureau of Statistics, Canberra. And if you see anything on the roads, call 1300 545082.
9: 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Alexander Watson Insulation. Canberra's cold. Your house doesn't have to be.
4: Partly cloudy today and a top of 13 degrees. Possible shower and 11 tomorrow. 12 on Thursday and mostly sunny after a morning frost. Then another frost before a partly cloudy day and 14 degrees on Friday. Right now it's 4 in Nichols, 4 in Lynham and it's 4 degrees in Woden.
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3: It's 7 past 7 on the 7 past 8, I should say, on this Tuesday, the 28th of July. I've often said that there's not a single problem we face in Australia at the moment that hasn't been caused by politicians, and there's not a single one that will be solved by having more politicians. Now, that hasn't stopped moves to increase the size of the federal parliament, nor has it stopped a recent push to expand the ACT Legislative Assembly from 25 members to 35 members. Now, I've often said that the vast majority of our quality politicians go into federal politics, and the B graders generally go into state and territory politics. Nowadays, we get the B graders in federal and the Z graders in state and territory. Which is why I refer to the ACT Legislative Assembly as the 25 unemployable Muppets. Now, this has been pushed by Democratic researchers, apparently, and of course the Greens, because the Greens always want to change the level of the playing field to suit themselves. But if we can't find 25 adequate members of the Assembly, how are we going to find 35? Now, we have a very small pool to draw from in the ACT. Unlike almost every other jurisdiction in the country, we've got a population of less than 500,000, which means we've got less people to choose from. Now, I'm not suggesting that there isn't 25 or even 35 quality people in the ACT that could run the Assembly well, but most of them aren't putting their hands up. And these days, most of them are not putting their hands up for federal politics either. There's been a lot of changes, and I say it was the prescribed benefits scheme when we got rid of that and stopped giving our federal parliamentary MPs and senators decent pensions. That's when we started to get lesser quality politicians. Now, that's not necessarily a cause and effect issue, but you can almost draw a timeline back to that. And I've often said that we should give our politicians those pensions because everybody thinks they still get them anyway. Now, there are a few that still get them. But I just think it's extraordinary that when we have an assembly that clearly doesn't work and doesn't have the capacity to do its job, that we think that adding another 10 people is going to solve the problem. Now, they'll use the recent reshuffle as an excuse, saying, oh, see, you know, Andrew Barr didn't have any choice. He had to, you know, put a first-termer into cabinet because Yvette Berry had to resign because of corruption findings against members of her office. Well, but that highlights the problem, doesn't it? That his most experienced lieutenant isn't up to the job, so he's got to bring a first-term MP into cabinet. I think that highlights what I'm saying here. But Leslie says via, because this was our question of the day on our social media, is will another 10 members fix Canberra's problems? Now, Leslie says there are too many now, but the problem is that the pool of people in a small population means that those who have intelligence, skills and expertise are few and far between, so we'd just get more of the same. It's time to start weaning ACT off the socialist idea that the government, i.e. the ratepayers, pay for everything. If the policy isn't prefaced by the letters free, Canberrans don't want to know, regardless of their sociopathy economic status. Socioeconomic status, I think she says. That might be a typo. Current government and opposition don't care. They'll just keep borrowing money to finance it, as they're not going to be around to pay the debt back. But somebody is going to have to when the lender comes knocking for their cash. But this lot just remembers their mistakes in order to repeat them. And you know what that means. Yeah, well, it's the old saying is, you know, doing the same thing over and over again and thinking a different result is the definition of madness. But that's where we are at the moment. 6255 1206 is the number.
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3: All right, time to talk federal politics with the Assistant Minister for Productivity, Competition, Charities and Treasury and the Member for Fenner, Dr. Andrew Lee. Andrew, good morning.
4: Good morning, Stephen.
3: There's a couple of things I want to talk about this morning. One thing that there's been an investigation into the Australian food industry that has revealed widespread discrepancies between product labels and the actual origin of ingredients. Does this fit into your competition portfolio? Because this is a real concern. I know there's been a lot of work by successive governments to try and strengthen food labelling, but if you can't, I guess, police what's in the can you?
4: Well, it partly falls into consumer affairs and partly also border enforcement. So we have fairly careful border testing, importer obligations, offshore assurance arrangements, enforcement by state and territory food regulators, and food that fails inspection is subject to scrutiny, and importers face severe fines if food doesn't meet Australian requirements.
3: But you're only ever going to be able to do sort of random testing, aren't you? I mean, it's one of those things that is almost like trying to put a genie back into a bottle.
4: No country tests all the food that comes over its borders.
3: Yeah.
4: As you say, you're doing audits and following up on information. And you're obviously referring to the Four Corners story, which you aired last night.
3: Yes.
4: Needless to say, that'll be in the attention of regulators. And if firms are found to have been making misleading comments, then they'll face severe penalties. Those penalties are substantially bigger than they were when we came to office. We've increased the maximum dollar penalty tenfold.
3: How widespread do we think this is? Is it mostly canned products, or is it? Because I mean, there was issues with seafood as well, from what I saw.
4: Well, we brought in place country of origin labelling for seafood, and that's an important step forward from where things were before under the previous government. In terms of the tomato products, I've only seen the reports that you've referenced there. That'll be up to the regulator to carefully investigate those allegations. If they find that firms have done the wrong thing, they should absolutely face the severe fines that are in place.
3: Yeah, I imagine it's there's some geographical similarities to where this is happening. Now, I want to touch on something else. The major supermarkets apparently have agreed to pay farmers more, which is great. No problems about with that. It should have happened a long time ago. But the flip side of this is we have to accept that consumer prices will go up accordingly.
4: Well, what we've seen over recent years is supermarket margins increasing a little. Depending on how you measure it, our supermarkets do look to be a little more profitable than those in other countries, which is what you'd expect, given that our big two have a more substantial market share than they have in most other countries. So, as you say, there's ways of cutting the cake. One is for margins to take a bit of a squeeze. That would bring them down to more appropriately where they are in other countries. We want to see farmers getting a fair deal. We want to see shoppers getting a fair deal. And that's why we've got the mandatory food and grocery code instead of the toothless code that existed under the former government. It's also why we've got the price gouging laws to make sure that families are getting a fair deal at the checkout.
3: Now, a lot of criticism has come from members of the government, and I found it extraordinary, the number of people, including yourself at the Labor National Conference, who mentioned One Nation. Now, there's been criticism of Pauline Hanson's relationship with Gina Rinehart, a great Australian and an Australian billionaire, but apparently when the PM hobnobs with Chinese billionaires, there's nothing to see here, Andrew.
4: Well, the Prime Minister has attended a range of different events. We declared donations.
3: But we're only talking about one event, though. Andrew, and that's that the dinner at the Point Piper mansion of a Chinese billionaire. Why is it okay for him to do that, but it's not okay for Pauline Hanson to associate with Gina Rinehart?
4: Well, what's important is all donations are declared, and I think one of the things we've seen with One Nation is that they have repeatedly been pulled up by the AEC for failing to comply with disclosure laws. One Nation has a track record of not complying with those laws that are in place. It is vital that they do so, and those laws have been tightened under Labor, bringing down the disclosure thresholds and accelerating the time at which disclosure takes place. I think that's appropriate. I think Australians deserve to know when there is donations being made and Labor complies with those laws.
3: Hey, but you're not concerned about the fact that the PM's dining at the private residence of a Chinese billionaire who's been accused by the ATO of funneling money from China into Australia?
4: I don't monitor PM's diary. I don't monitor the donations that are being made. The
3: Prime Minister, I'm not asking you that. I'm asking you how you feel about it.
4: Well, the Prime Minister has accounts for his diary, and the party makes appropriate disclosure donations, appropriately discloses donations. What we've seen, though, with Pauline Hanson is a very heavy reliance on a single billionaire whose views on reducing wages are very well known. And so when people are sitting at the ballot thinking about Pauline Hanson's view on wages, they need to know that they're heavily shaped by Gina Rinehart's view that Australian workers are competing with those overseas earning $2 a day, as she said before.
3: So Chinese billionaires are okay, Australian billionaires not. Now, I want to talk about your own seat of Fenner. One of these Voices for organisations has now been set up, Voices of Belconnen and Gungahlin, which doesn't really roll off the tongue, but they say that you're a good bloke, but that's not enough.
4: I'd welcome everybody who wants to get involved in politics, Stephen. One of the challenges I think we've had, and you alluded to this in your editorial just before we chatted, is that we need to get more people engaged in politics. I think it's a great thing if people are getting involved in politics, whether that's ACT or federal politics, and I welcome people being part of that democratic conversation, putting their hand up to stand for election. When people stand against me, I'll often touch base with them directly, wish them well. I think it is a great thing that people are involved in democracy, and I think it's a great thing that more people are getting engaged in this way.
3: Andrew, good to talk to you. We'll catch up in a couple of weeks.
4: Likewise. Thanks, David.
3: All the best. Dr. Andrew Lee, Assistant Minister for Productivity, Competition, Charities and Treasury, and the member for Fenner at 17 past 8.
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7: The US ambassador to the UN says there's been a pause in attacks on Iran to allow for peace talks.
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7: Independent member for Kurrajong Thomas Emerson is calling for serious gambling harm reform after figures were released from the ACT Gaming and Racing Commission. Fires in southwestern France are continuing to close in on the city of Bordeaux, and singer-songwriter Carly Simon has been diagnosed with Parkinson's disease. And in sport, more gold at the Commonwealth Games this morning to cap an incredible day for our Aussie swimmers.
2: Transstate tyres for Pirelli tyres. Quality that you can really afford. 2CC traffic.
12: Into Weston, we've got a crash that's causing very heavy delays southbound on the Tuggeranong Parkway. It's slowing back past Cotter Road towards the Glenlock Interchange. A slow run eastbound for Parks Way. Approaching Anzac Parade into Reid, very busy. Travelling through there, we've got a reported crash as well now into Campbell southbound Limestone Avenue. Approaching the Anzac Parade there at the roundabout with those delays building very heavy back to Ainslie Avenue. And outbound delays with bridge renewal works underway for Commonwealth Avenue as one lane open each way over the bridge. Be fair, pay your fare. 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
3: Just gone 20 past 8. Times of clouds and sun across the region today with a steady afternoon breeze and a high of 13 degrees. Right now, mostly cloudy and 4 degrees, but feels like zero. 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
3: Tim Schulberger joins us live from Los Angeles. Morning, Tim.
15: Good morning.
3: Iran, both sides have stopped bombing. What's the latest here?
15: Yeah, there's been the last two nights, the Americans have not been bombing the hell out of Iraq, and the last two nights, Iran. And the last two nights, Iran has not been lobbing missiles into other countries. So stand still, I think we're at. Donald Trump said that they want, the reason why he stopped it, because Iran says they want to go back to talking about peace. Iran, of course, said, no, we didn't say that. So, you know, we're sort of, this is a very, it's like a weird dysfunctional relationship, like, just can't quit you, but don't want to actually, like, get it together. It's an odd thing.
3: I think,
15: and
3: it's,
15: you know, we're dealing obviously with, you know,
3: well, I think it's one of those things with these, with this particular situation, and it'd be very similar if you were trying to negotiate with North Korea, is that the public statements are going to be very different to what's going on through back channels. And I imagine Marco Rubio and Jared Kushner and those guys and Steve Witkoff are probably engaged in conversations that the Iranians aren't going to want to admit to publicly, but maybe making some progress.
15: Yes, I absolutely agree. And like the other day, I think when Donald Trump threw China under the bus about voting, I wondered whether there was like a back channel look saying, look, we're going to badmouth you, but don't worry, we're just doing it for political ends. And I absolutely agree. I think the Iranians don't want to appear weak. They have a reputation. I think the issue is that I'm pretty sure Marco Rubio and Jared Kushner would love it if Donald Trump maybe kept his mouth shut for 24 hours, because he's probably not making their life better by saying, oh, the Iranians want to talk. And it's like, you're saying the quiet part out loud. Maybe don't say that, and this thing might end more quickly.
3: Maybe there's a method to the madness, who knows. Now, he's asked the Supreme Court, speaking of Donald Trump, to support his executive order changing mail-in ballot rules for the November midterms. Now, lower courts have struck these down previously, but like, clearly there needs to be something changed. When I compare the American voting system to what we have here in Australia, the opportunities for fraud and for interference and for even just, let's take criminality away from and just literally mistakes. Here in Australia, it's pretty tight, whereas the US seems to be like every state is like the Wild West.
15: Firstly, there's very, very little proof that there's ever been any voter manipulation, let me just say, even this sort of shambolic kind of system that we run. Which is, I don't know whether that's luck or good management. It is interesting as an Australian when people are like, oh, Trump wants to bring in this thing where you have to show an ID at when you go to vote. And I'm like, we do that in Australia. I mean, is that a bad thing?
3: No, we don't.
15: You have to show your ID?
3: Yeah.
15: Oh, you don't?
3: No.
15: Oh, I thought I used to have to show a driver's license. You don't have to do it there?
3: No, you just got to get your name marked off. I think we should show ID. But, yeah, apparently that disadvantages lower socioeconomic people for some reason. I don't, yeah. But anyway.
15: I think of it all every time I voted in Canberra, I had to show my ID. But okay. That's what they're trying to do. That is actually the reason that I think the Republicans are hoping it will disenfranchise people, because here voting is not compulsory. So the harder they make voting, their hope is the less people will vote. And the theory is that more people will vote for them. It's an odd theory, given Trump's base now is very much the sort of the lower socioeconomic white people. And they're not ones who are, you know, rushed to the ballot box. So he's playing with fire. But yeah, the mail-in ballot is a thing that really grew, especially during COVID. I know in California we get a ballot. I get a mail-in ballot, and then I show up at the polling booth. So I kind of have two. I often wondered what happened if I mailed in the ballot and also showed up. But the big issue is that all 50 states control their own state elections, and they're all slightly different. So with the federal government trying to come in and give an order is constitutionally very tricky.
3: Yeah, it's one of those. Well, that's right. I mean, it is a federation, isn't it? Or the Great Republic is made up of 50 different states and a couple of territories.
15: Yeah.
3: Now, police in Seattle are still looking for a suspect after a shooting at a food festival.
15: Yeah, there was a food festival in Seattle yesterday, and gunfire erupted. Three people were killed and a bunch more were injured. The police have arrested a 15-year-old as one of the suspects. They believe there is another suspect who I'm assuming will be similar age. They're saying it was a shootout. They're not 100% confirmed yet that one of the dead people is the other suspect, but it seems like two kids with guns went to a food festival and tragedy broke out. It's awful.
3: Goodness me. Now, tell us about this bald eagle. We normally do the animal stories on a Friday, but it's become popular on a webcam just outside LA.
15: Yeah. Yeah, if you're a bird nerd, I'm sure there are probably some in Australia. Bald eagles, as you know, are precious, and there's a couple that have a nest at Big Bear, which is like the mountains just outside of LA, and they've got a camera right there, and they've raised children over several years. They know them by name. I think the boy's name is Shady, and Sandy's the female, and they raise babies, and the babies grow, blah, blah. Well, last week, Sandy got into a fight with two other rogue young male bald eagles.
3: Wow.
15: And it was caught by phone. We don't know. We don't know why. But there was a brawl, and Sandy fought them off. He was injured, couldn't fly, was sort of wandering around, and they managed to grab him, which is not easy, and they've taken him to a rehab facility. And so all the bird people are now frantic, like, what's going on with poor old Shady? And last report is he's eating, he's okay, but long-term prognosis as yet unsure. And now they're all trying to track who are the eagles who did the damage and where are they? And so that's sort of the hunt now for the suspects.
3: Yeah, fair enough. Well, our resident ornithologist here at 2CC, Neil Hermes, would be fascinated by that. Tim, great to talk to you. We'll catch up later in the week.
15: Thanks, Stephen.
3: All the best. Tim Schulberger, our North America correspondent, he'll be back with us on Friday. Coming up after the break, we'll talk housing with Shadow Housing Minister Senator Andrew Bragg, and then Lee Cox, the co-founder of Voices of Belconnen and Gungahlin, 8:27.
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7: It's 4 degrees in Canberra, morning frost and partly cloudy today, going for a top of 13. From the Capital Radio Newsroom, good morning, I'm Tia Priest-Willamott. Independent member for Kurrajong Thomas Emerson is calling for serious gambling harm reform after figures from the ACT Gaming and Racing Commission were released. The commission revealed in budget estimates that cases of gambling harm in 2025-26 rose by 50% to over 72,000. This comes after a recent finding against the Hellenic Club, with ACAT clearing the venue of failing to record a man's gambling problem. Mr. Emerson says change needs to be enacted.
0: From my reading of what's happened in that case, the Hellenic Club has appealed that $1.2 million fine that was imposed by the Gambling Racing Commission, largely on the basis that its employees were not aware of the level of gambling harm occurring in the venue, and basically ACAT has found and that they weren't, and so they couldn't be found liable for something that they weren't aware of.
7: The ACT's new Deputy Chief Minister has been announced after a major reshuffle. It came after Yvette Berry resigned from Cabinet last week after the Integrity Commission made serious corrupt conduct findings against two senior public servants in her education portfolio. Rachel Stephen-Smith was elected unopposed as the new deputy. Overseas, fires in southwestern France are continuing to close in on the city of Bordeaux. More than 300,000 people have been told to leave their homes in France and neighbouring Spain. The BBC's Glenn Lauder is on the outskirts of Bordeaux.
1: Just an hour ago, huge flames licking the air, rising several feet into the air here. We've since seen aircraft from Canada being used. There's a helicopter which is directing then an aeroplane from Canada which has been dropping bright red fire retardant on this area. An hour or so ago, the fire crews here were fearful that the fire could burn out of control. They do seem to have got it under some control now.
7: Back here in Canberra, have you seen missing 34-year-old man Dylan Smart? Dylan has not been seen or heard from since 1:40 a.m. last Friday and was last seen in Garran. There's a photo of Dylan on the ACT Policing website and Facebook page. Mr. Smart is known to frequent the Lyons, Kippax and Holt areas. Anyone who's seen Dylan or who may have information about his whereabouts is urged to contact 131 444. And singer-songwriter Carly Simon has been diagnosed with Parkinson's disease. The 83-year-old You're So Vain singer says she's learning how to live with the condition. Simon has also undergone surgery to remove a cancerous growth on her face.
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0: our women's 4x200m freestyle relay team claimed gold. Australia currently leads the game's medal tally with 59, including 18 golds, 13 silvers and 20 bronze medals, well clear of second-placed England with 32 medals and just 8 golds. And the Wallabies are spending the week in Sydney as they prepare to head to Japan this weekend. And that's the latest from the Capital Radio newsroom.
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2: Heavy delays into Weston with a crash southbound for the Tuggeranong Parkway. Very heavy delays back through the Glenlock Interchange onto Caswell Drive into Aranda. It's bumper to bumper as a result. Southbound onto Gungahlin Drive approaching Belconnen Way in O'Connor. It's filling up around Canberra Central, Barry Drive, Marcus Clark Street and a building all around the City Hill as well. Commonwealth Avenue slowing with outbound bridge renewal works as only one lane open each way over the bridge. Stacked up Parksway eastbound approaching Anzac Parade into Reid. Getting ready for your next project? 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If you see anything on the roads, call 1300 545082.
1: 2CC weather. Alexander Watson Insulation. Canberra's cold. Your house doesn't have to be.
0: Partly cloudy today and a top of 13 degrees. Possible shower and 11 tomorrow. 12 on Thursday and mostly sunny after a morning frost, then another frost before a partly cloudy day and 14 degrees on Friday. Right now it's 4 in Nichols, 4 in Lynham and it's 4 degrees in Woden.
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9: This is Budgie Baker. There's a little bit of snow about and it's pretty breezy, so just keep an eye on those lifts today. So a new jump chair for the skiers and boarders should get open with a nice little area for the tobogganers on Easy Street. Charlotte Pass, new Guthrie's double chairs open, so all lifts should be ready for the skiers and boarders. Cozzy triple chair to the top. Pulpit T-bar and Basin Pomeroy spinning as well. First timers riding the cozzy carpet. Perisher, lifts should get open across three resort areas, Mount P6 and Air for the better skiers and boarders. Centre Valley probably giving you a little bit more protection as long and with Front Valley, and most lifts might open in Blue Cow, but it's going to be fairly wind dependent. There'll be lifts in Smigs, nothing currently spinning in Guthaga. Threadbow, some nice snow cover around the basin and Carrolls, but very breezy. Cruiser and Gun Barrel plus Anton's probably the go to get you to Merritts and Central Spur. Friday flat good for the first timers and the kids. The wind is going to affect some lifts today, so the protected runs will be the best option, especially around the surface list, and not sure how much snow we're going to get, but anything is welcome and you can ski, play and save it. Selwyn Snow Resort, the most affordable snow resort in New South Wales.
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10: 21 and a half to 9, 6255-1206. Everybody that calls and has their say gets a ticket in the meat tray raffle. You can win a $100 CBR Meats voucher.

0: Which we'll give away on Friday. Everyone that calls and has their say goes in the draw. Hassan from Kungahlan, you want to talk about the new Civics Party?
1: Yes, look, I listened to that interview and I was almost bored to death. Like, they're not conservative, they're not progressive, they're not centrist, they're not leftist, they're not right. They think that Labour, they're just okay, the Liberals are just fine. Like, honestly, like, who pays these people to do this stuff? And now we have another one that you're going to be interviewing later today, which I'm keen to listen to, because I've stopped listening to the Labour and the Liberals are completely useless. My question I'd like to know is, who were these people voting for, at least in the last two elections? I mean, I know it's private, but I think it'd be good for us to know exactly what their thinking is. Because my view is that most of this mob, we have Labour in party for 25 years plus in this place. And people who were born here have had their children here, the same parties in government, and they completely made it mockery of the whole stuff. And who are they voting for? Because my view is that these are people who will vote Labour anyway, but cannot get into the power dynamics of the Labour Party. And so they spring up all these completely useless parties who don't have the guts to say what they really mean.
0: Yeah, it's interesting. Well, I think there's two different situations, Hassan. So the Civics Party, for instance, I mean, Claire Carnell obviously has an association, or has had a long association with the Liberal Party, where the voices for organisations tend to be more to the left of politics. So I think you make a point there. But when it comes to the local assembly, I've always argued that ideology shouldn't get involved in it, because it doesn't matter whether you're left, right or otherwise, if you've got to fill potholes or make sure there's enough hospital beds. But obviously at a federal level, that's slightly different. And that's what we're going to be talking about a bit later on this morning.
1: I think they should just tell us exactly who they are. Let's know exactly who they are. I mean, we will get new politicians, but not the same people who have been running the show privately or who have been influencing things for these same completely failed politicians that we have in this territory.
0: Yeah, no, that's a good point. Hassan, I appreciate your call. 6255-1206 is the number. All right, well, one bloke, I think, knows where he sits is the Liberal Senator for New South Wales and the Shadow Housing Minister, Senator Andrew Bragg. Andrew, good morning.
2: Hi, Stephen. How are you?
0: Good. I think you know what side of politics you're on, don't you?
2: Well, I would imagine so. I certainly would hope so.
0: Although there seems to be a bit of consternation within the Liberal Party about dealing with One Nation. Now, you've come out I won't say said the quiet word out loud, but a lot of people would think that it was fairly sensible to say, well, once the votes have fallen, well, then we'll determine who we'll actually deal with to try and form a government, and that may very well be One Nation. But Angus Taylor seems to have poured cold water on that.
2: Well, I mean, look, these are all hypotheticals. I mean, as I said, preferencing and who's going to give who supply and confidence in the event of a minority or a hung parliament are all hypotheticals. The main point is that we want to get rid of the communist Labor government, which has been a disaster for Australia, and has established an economic model which has put Australia into the slow lane. So, like, that's the most urgent and important objective here.
0: Yeah, that's right, but is there enough discipline on the coalition side? Because, I mean, we've seen a number of your front bench colleagues come out and say something that then has been contradicted by the leadership. Doesn't there have to be a unified message?
2: I think we're all saying the same thing. We're all saying we want to get rid of this bad government. And then, you know, we don't set the seats. The Australian people do that. They will determine what seats are allocated where. And then, obviously, after the election, the objective is to get rid of the terrible government, which has almost destroyed the economy, but also has exhibited very low levels of leadership for Australia, and now we're in this terrible situation.
0: I want to, and I hate talking about One Nation because I think, you know, they should be doing their own promotion, but there's been a lot of attacks from the government on Pauline Hanson for her association with Gina Rinehart, and Gina Rinehart has supported all sides of politics over the years and it was previously a big supporter of the Liberal Party, but apparently if you deal with an Australian billionaire, you should be criticised for it, but if the Prime Minister has a private dinner at the Point Piper mansion of a Chinese billionaire, that's okay and there's nothing to see here.
2: Well, I mean, you'd have to pay most Australians to have dinner with Anthony Albanese. I can't believe anyone would want to actually pay to have dinner with him. But that aside, look, I mean, I just think that all these parties are not really serious. I mean, the Labor Party has said their national conference and they're in coalition with the unions and the super funds, and their policies are just to give more money to vested interests. and to destroy small business and to destroy individual ingenuity, then the other parties, all the other minor parties, have frankly uncosted policies, crazy policies, policies which would bankrupt the nation. So, I mean, our role here is to present a detailed set of policies that is going to arrest our economic decline, because I think we're at risk of becoming a very, very weak and dependent nation, as we've seen in the last few months with the Prime Minister going around cap in hand trying to get petrol from other countries, when we could have been getting oil out of the ground here, gas out of the ground here. We could have been doing more to electrify houses.
0: I want to talk about that. Well, let's talk about fuel policy for a moment, because the government has announced in conjunction with the Western Australian government that they are going to explore the possibility of building our first fuel refinery in 60 years. The coalition would support this, I would imagine.
2: Oh, well, look, we'll look at the detail. We've already announced the fuel security plan, which would take us to almost 90 days of liquid fuels. This is something that Angus has already announced, which is very important, because we understand that in the age of the tyrant, we have to have more self-sufficiency. We, of course, are big believers in free markets, but we also understand that the world has changed, and so there are some things now that need to be done that are looked at through a more like a security prism, if you know what I mean. So I think these ideas are reasonable, but let's look at the detail once it's been announced.
0: I want to talk about your housing policy, that is your portfolio. Now, the coalition has announced that, you know, you're going to cap migration to less than the number of new homes we build each year, which makes sense. You're going to invest in cutting red tape, et cetera, and getting services to greenfield sites. But not a single one of these policies is going to increase supply. I mean, there's got to be more to it than just saying, cutting the number of migrants, because that policy isn't going to solve the current housing crisis, let alone what might happen if we keep bringing vast numbers of people into the country.
2: Well, the infrastructure fund that we've announced would provide more than, well, tens of thousands of new houses, okay? And that's because it would fund last mile infrastructure. So water, sewerage, roads, these are the things that are often holding back new supply, because one of the biggest problems with housing, and this is something that you never hear the government talk about, is it's very hard to make a buck out of housing in Australia. So people are doing other things. So we need to remove the cost of building houses and reduce it by doing that. Then we've also announced that we will investigate a way of cutting the National Construction Code. Now, this was flagged by the Productivity Commission overnight as still a big problem. Mm. I mean, it's just too expensive to build houses in Australia. It is illegal to build a cheap house. We think that's wrong. And next month, we're going to hand out a Senate report, which is just going to detail some of the ways that we think we can cut the cost of housing by cutting the National Construction Code.
0: Well, I think there's still a lot more meat to go on the bones there. But, Andrew, I do appreciate your time this morning. Thanks for joining us.
2: Thanks, Stephen. See you.
0: Senator Andrew Bragg, the Liberal Senator for New South Wales and the Shadow Housing Minister, 6255 1206 is that number. Give us a call.
3: 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Every caller goes in the running to win a $100 CBR Meats voucher. Breakfast with Stephen Senatiempo on 2CC.
0: Now, as I mentioned earlier this morning when we spoke to Andrew Lee, a group, Voices of Belconnen and Gungahlin, has been formed to seek an independent candidate to contest the federal seat of Fenner at the next election. They say that, Andrew Lee is a good bloke, but that's not enough. The co-founder of Voices of Belconnen and Gungahlin, Lee Cox, joins us. Lee, good morning.
4: Yeah, good morning. Good to be here.
0: Lee, I say you acknowledge that Andrew is a good bloke, but what is it he's doing wrong?
4: Yeah, so I think the problem that we have nationally, really, but particularly here locally, is the parties are operating, in the interest of people beyond their local communities. So, you know, take Andrew Lee, for example, he and his party need to be considering what the residents in Sydney might like and not necessarily the views of the locals in Fenner. And we think an independent should stand against him to challenge him.
0: But if that was the case in every electorate, then how does the greater good of the country ever get determined? Like if you had your way, every electorate would have an independent member, all making their own arrangements. Who looks after the greater good?
4: Yeah, I don't really kind of see it in that way, because I think this is really a way to disrupt our politics and actually show parties that, you know, they need to be listening and dealing with their constituents directly. So I would like to see us hit a tipping point where you have enough independence where you actually disrupt the party system to such an extent that they go, right, it's actually okay to disagree on the floor of parliament. And you're starting to create that environment where that will actually happen.
0: Given that these Voices for groups led to the Teal Independent or so-called independents, which have been a party by any other name, how do we trust that you are truly independent?
4: Yeah, look, a fair call. I mean, I have to say, this group has been established through lots of consultation with others like David Pocock, Jesse Price, Fiona Carrick, Tom Emerson. And really what we're trying to do is to get a community, you know, people who are doctors and nurses, public servants, tradies, all together, to at least ask the question, are we actually happy with the level of representation and the quality of representation we've got? And then find a candidate that we feel represents those issues. It's really not about, you know, forming some kind of teal block. You know, it's not a leftist thing, it's not a right thing. It's about, you know, focusing on sensible solutions that are actually being asked for by the local community.
0: The question would be, though, a candidate that you guys endorse, who are they going to support if it comes to a hung parliament, which is effectively what you're saying, which side do you support to form government?
4: Yeah, I remember this kind of playing out in the ACT when Thomas Emerson was kind of asked a lot of these questions. And I think the real answer to this is, well, who are the parties going to support? You know, if you've got a candidate that are actually, you know, offering up solutions to some of the big issues the community's asking, well, I think the real question is, well, which one of these parties are prepared to actually deliver on the commitments the independent is standing for? And it's through that you get your answer.
0: So, okay, I'm not sure that does answer the question, but you're also not only looking at the federal seat of Fenner, you are looking at the ACT Assembly as well in the seats of Yerribee and Ginninderra. What issues are people telling you aren't being addressed at the moment?
4: Yeah, so we've got a survey open at the moment, and I would encourage any listener to go on there and share your thoughts honestly and earnestly. We'll listen to them. Some of the issues we're hearing about at the moment are the size of schools, you know, a lack of infrastructure and investment, not enough teachers, the lack of preventative health measures in the ACT, particularly in our hospital system, and also issues like business sustainability as well. You know, you pay more payroll tax, as you're probably aware, in the ACT than you do in New South Wales, and we're seeing businesses jump across the border, and they're just a few of the things we're hearing, but we're still going through that process, Stephen.
0: Lee, it's going to be interesting to discuss this with you further as we head towards the next election. Thanks for your time this morning.
4: Sounds great. Thank you.
0: All the best. That's Lee Cox, co-founder of Voices of Belconnen and Gungahlin. If you live in either of those electorates, or Yerribee or Ginninderra, or in fact the federal seat of Fenner, which is the same thing, I'd love to know what your thoughts are. 6255 1206. It's 8:30 to 9.
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8: Independent member for Currajong Thomas Emerson is calling for serious gambling harm reform after figures were released from the ACT Gaming and Racing Commission. Fires in southwestern France are continuing to close in on the city of Bordeaux, and singer-songwriter Carly Simon has been diagnosed with Parkinson's disease. And in sport, more gold at the Commonwealth Games this morning to cap an incredible day for our Aussie swimmers.
3: Transtate Tyres for Pirelli Tyres. 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
9: Traffic at an absolute crawl southbound for the Tuggeranong Parkway into Weston with a crash. That's got delays back through the Glenlock Interchange onto Caswell Drive through Aranda. Very busy. It's a bumper to bumper for Gungahlin Drive travelling southbound approaching Belconnen Way into O'Connor as a result. It's filling up around Canberra Central, Barry Drive, Marcus Clark Street, building as well around the City Keel. Travel time looking good through Collected northbound by the Federal Highway to Eagle Walk will take you 26 minutes. Changes to some transport Canberra bus services are now in place. Visit transport.act.gov.au for updated timetables and service information. If you see anything on the roads, call 1300 545082.
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0: Time flies when you're having fun. 8:55 to 9. I think it's fair to say the next territory election is going to be an absolute mess with all these candidates running. 6255 1206. 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
0: Well, the Perth Bears are reportedly keeping a close eye on the Adam Dewey saga in case he's granted permission by the West Tigers to shop around. Dewey's expected to return to training this morning after peace talks with coach Benji Marshall and other officials at the club. English soccer heavyweights Chelsea and Tottenham have arrived in Australia ahead of the Sydney Super Cup. And in Major League Baseball, Australian infielder Curtis Meade has been traded to the Red Sox. Weather-wise, times of clouds and sun and a steady afternoon breeze with a high of 13 degrees. Right now, it's mostly cloudy and 7 degrees, but feels like 3 degrees. Looking ahead to tomorrow, windy with some sun and 10 degrees and a low of minus 3. Thursday, hazy sun and 12 degrees with a low of minus 4. Then Friday, hazy sun and 14. Saturday, clouds yielding to sun and 14. Hazy sun and a steady breeze and 15 on Sunday. Let's have a quick look at some famous birthdays before we finish.

Terry Walker was born in Abbotsford, Victoria on this day in 1949. He died age 52 in 2001. The Australian singer who was the lead vocalist with The Strangers from 1967 to 1970. They had hits like this.

iconic Aussie music writer, archivist and author Glenn A. Baker is 74. Damien Drum is 66. Was an Aussie rules player and coach and then politician. Played for Geelong. Was a former Fremantle Dockers coach and served as Minister for Sports and Veterans Affairs in the Dennis Napthine Ministry in Victoria in 2014. That's all we got time for today. We will be back to do it all again tomorrow from 5:30 in the morning. If you want to get in touch with us overnight, head to 2cc.net.au and click on the feedback icon. Stick around now, though. Mark Levy's in next for the morning show. But until we come back in the wee small hours of tomorrow morning, don't do anything I wouldn't do. Don't be a muppet and don't stop believing.

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8: It's 7 degrees in Canberra, partly cloudy today, going for a top of 13. From the Capital Radio Newsroom, good morning. I'm Tia Priest-Willamott. The Productivity Commission believes red tape is halting progress on Australia's housing supply. An interim report suggests an overhaul of zoning laws, infrastructure planning and approvals processes is needed. It argues overregulation adds up to $320,000 to the cost of a new house. Commissioner Alison Roberts says failing to address the issues puts home ownership out of reach for many.
9: It currently takes 11 years for the average household to save for a 20% deposit on the typical home. So big part of the problem and the reason we're looking into this is that we don't have enough houses in areas where people want to live.
8: MLA Caitlin Tough has been elevated to a cabinet position following ACT Labor's reshuffle. Triggered by the resignation of Yvette Berry, all members have picked up new portfolios. Ms Tough says it wasn't something she initially planned on.
10: This week I did not expect to be in the cabinet so soon, but I'm very excited and really honoured that my colleagues have trusted me with this position. I think it's really important of a rebalancing of cabinet to have someone from Brindabella back at the table and have the voice of Chuggernong back in the room with decisions being made.
8: Tough will head the portfolios of human rights, community services, corrections, women, seniors and veterans, and prevention of family and domestic violence. Meanwhile, the Canberra Liberals are standing by claims that the ACT Labor government is corrupt. Leader Mark Parton says the facts are there.
11: This is a corrupt government. It was very, very clearly articulated in this report. And in this report, we see that the smell of that corruption leads you directly to the former Deputy Chief Minister's office. So, yes, I would stand by my assertion that this is a corrupt government.
8: AI-generated misinformation is in the spotlight thanks to a free media literacy course by the University of Canberra. The one-hour program teaches locals aged 55 and over how to identify AI-generated misinformation, fact-check online content, and navigate digital news with greater confidence. University of Canberra PhD candidate Saffron Howden says participants will learn important ways to spot fake information.
12: Then going, well, who created this? Where's it from? Is it a bot? Is it a real person? Is it an organisation? Is it a news organisation? Is you know, the local council or local, you know, territory government, whatever it might be? And then going, well, what's their motivation for sharing this?
8: And British actor, comedian and broadcaster Bill Oddie has died at the age of 85. He was best known to Australian audiences as a member of the 1970s comedy trio The Goodies. Oddie is survived by his wife and three daughters.
7: Sports update.
8: Code hopper Zach Lomax says playing for PNG is the opportunity of a lifetime after agreeing to a three-year deal to join the NRL's 19th franchise. The side will enter the competition in 2028, and Lomax says he still has ambitions to play for the Wallabies at the World Cup.
13: My heart and soul is absolutely dedicated to Australia and rugby union, and mate, that's you know, want nothing more than to be able to pull on that gold jersey. It's, you know, that's what it's about.
8: Meg Harris has upset Molly O'Callaghan to win gold in the women's 100-metre freestyle at the Commonwealth Games. Shayna Jack finishing with bronze as the Aussies swept the podium. Out of the pool, Rose Davies has claimed a historic gold in the women's 10,000 metres. St Kilda forward Max King will miss the rest of the AFL season due to a hamstring injury. And English soccer heavyweights Chelsea and Tottenham have arrived in Australia ahead of the Sydney Super Cup. And that's the latest from the Capital Radio newsroom.
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14: Heavy delays into Weston with a crash southbound on the Tuggeranong Parkway. Heavy delays back onto the Glenlock Interchange on Caswell Drive into Aranda. Traffic out of Crawl eastbound Parks Way approaching Anzac Avenue into Reid and into Everts. Lane closures now in place from Dixon Drive to Clancy Street for maintenance works, affecting traffic till 4 p.m. A Polish man opens up, asks for help and shows up because when they do, everyone wins. 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End violence. 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I'm Brooke Sheehan. That's the latest Canberra traffic.
5: 2CC weather. Alexander Watson Insulation. Canberra's cold. Your house doesn't have to be.
8: Partly cloudy today in a top of 13 degrees. Possible shower and 11 tomorrow. 12 on Thursday and mostly sunny after a morning frost. Then another frost before a partly cloudy day and 14 degrees on Friday. Right now it's 7 in Gungahlin, 7 in Acton and it's 7 degrees in Oxley.
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0: 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This is Mornings with Mark Levy.
1: A very good morning to you on this Tuesday, the 28th of July. I'm Mark Levy. Welcome to Mornings as we broadcast in Sydney, Canberra and across Australia on the 2GB app. Coming up on the show today, the fugitive property developer who claimed he controlled a New South Wales Premier. Appeal dismissed, but Pauline Hanson could head to the High Court. The government to build an oil refinery in Western Australia. While in sport, the gold rush continues for the Australian athletes at the Commonwealth Games. 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Tops of 21 in the city, 22 in the west. While in Canberra for our 2CC listeners, morning frost developing into a partly cloudy day with a high of 13 degrees. As always, love to hear from you this morning. It's shaping up as a busy one. 131873, the number to call. You can email me at 2gb.com and that text line's up and running. 0460 873 873. Jump on the line and have your say this morning. Well, it took the New South Wales Labor Party over a decade to rid itself of the ghost of Eddie Obeid. And after watching the opening day of the ICAC inquiry into the Liberal donation scandal, this is worse. I remember listening to Ray Hadley and David Elliott suggesting it will be the biggest inquiry in the history of the Independent Commission Against Corruption, and they were right. They both must feel vindicated after listening to the phone taps that were played to ICAC yesterday, featuring fugitive developer Jean Nassif. The revelations are explosive. They're also shocking. And I have no doubt it will result in the resignations of Liberal MPs in the lead-up to the state election, which is only 6 months away. Now, the person I feel sorry for in all of this is Kelly Sloan. The New South Wales opposition leader has inherited this disaster, and it will single-handedly destroy her chances of making any ground on Labor in the next 6 months. So here's what happened at ICAC yesterday, and I think the best way to do this is just to stick to what James O'Doherty and Jake McCallum have reported today, because they've nailed it. As the boys write today in The Telegraph, fugitive developer Jean Nassif referred to former New South Wales Premier Dominic Perrottet as his boy, while boasting he had his hand on the state government in expletive-riddled phone taps played to the Independent Commission Against Corruption. The phone taps were played on the first day of public hearings into the ICAC operation, which is probing whether the fugitive property developer made clandestine payments to right-wing New South Wales Liberal operatives to further his own ambitions. The ICAC is also examining whether those same Liberals who called themselves the Reformers were paid hundreds of thousands of dollars by Catholic Schools New South Wales to stack branches with Conservative members. Central to the ICAC investigation is whether three right faction Liberal operatives, their names Christian Ellis, Jeremy Greenwood and Charles Perrottet, sought or received money from Nassif in breach of electoral laws. The ICAC is probing whether they'd use that money to recruit Conservative members to the Liberal Party and take over centre-right branches in exchange for outcomes sought by Nassif, namely damage to former Minister David Elliott's political career and the removal of the New South Wales Building Commissioner David Chandler. Now, the very impressive ICAC Council Assisting Peggy Dwyer SC said Nassif's ambitions appear to have overlapped with the Reformers, some of whom were happy to take Mr. Nassif's money in return for taking or promising actions that were mutually beneficial. Dr. Dwyer said Nassif wanted to damage Mr. Elliott and remove Mr. Chandler to further his business interests, while the Reformers wanted to get rid of Mr. Elliott as he was a member of the centre-right Liberal faction. She said the commission may see the confluence of personal greed and political ambitions during the inquiry. ICAC heard Mr. Ellis and Mr. Greenwood and Mr. Perrottet, Charles, expected to share a total of $2 million in payments from Nassif. The payments were made through various lobbying companies, most notably Beckington Group, which was first stated and started by Mr. Greenwood and Mr. Ellis. The inquiry heard Mr. Greenwood first suggested to Mr. Ellis that they should pursue Nassif and his building company Toplace as a client of Beckington. Now, as the story goes on, and I watched a bit of it when I got home yesterday, the most explosive evidence on the first day of hearings were these phone taps featuring Jean Nassif. in which the now fugitive developer went on an expletive-laden tirade against his enemies. In September of 2021, Nassif was heard telling an unnamed associate that he effed David Elliott badly and that he had stacked Castle Hill. The right wing announced that John Nassif is our godfather. Nassif also said, then a day after Dominic Perrottet took over as Premier, Nassif told another associate that he had his hand on the state government, boasting that he would soon be getting development applications, DAs approved every second week. Nassif was also recorded saying, Building Commissioner David Chandlett knows his days are up because my boy took the Premiership. I'm going to step on his neck and strip him of his job. Just give me 2 months because the Consumer Affairs Minister, she's going to be my girl, and the Fair Trading Minister, she's going to be one of my girls too, you know. Now, months later, Liberal MP Eleni Pitinos was appointed to the Fair Trading portfolio. She later launched an investigation into Mr. Chandler, which the Building Commissioner referenced when he resigned in 2022. The first witness to the inquiry was hotelier Michael O'Hara, who was alleged to have funneled a total of $120,000 to Mr. Ellis and Jean-Claude Perrottet for the purported provision of consulting and advice. Now, Mr. Perrottet, Dominic, the former Premier, and Ms. Pitinos have not been named as subject of the investigation and are not accused of wrongdoing. No one named by ICAC has been charged with any criminal offence, and the allegations have not been proven. Now, look, the Liberal Party has been quick to criticise ICAC, including the Federal Party President Tony Abbott, who described the corruption watchdog as being better at destroying reputations than rooting out corruption. But it's time to acknowledge the simple truth. Corruption in government is indefensible. For over a decade, the Liberals used the ghost of the corrupt NEOB to hammer Labor over integrity, governance and trust. Well, the tables haven't just turned, they've collapsed. You can't throw rocks when your own house is made of glass. It's the Liberals' turn to face the music, and from what we've seen at ICAC already, the music is going to be deafening. There are no doubt some very nervous MPs on Macquarie Street. Every single one of them needs to be reminded the standard you walk past is the standard you accept. Now, the ICAC hearings continue today with hotelier Michael O'Hara to wrap up his evidence before we hear from Dylan Whitelaw, who previously worked for Catholic Schools New South Wales and was the secretary of the Mittagong Liberal Party branch, which was where the president was the CEO of Catholic Schools for New South Wales, Dallas McInerney. The whole thing is a mess. It's extremely hard to follow, but we'll do our best to let you know how it all proceeds over the coming days. And I know we've indicated that it's going to go for 8 weeks. I have no doubt that this is going to go a lot longer than 8 weeks, given they're already delayed off the back of the first day of the ICAC inquiry. So, in my experience with them and having read a lot about them and covered a few over the years, they get worse before they get any better. Now, while we're on the keeping an eye on the ICAC inquiry, we'll also be keeping an eye on what's happening in Victoria. Now, I'm told that the Victorian Premier Jacinta Allen will be speaking at 9:30 this morning. Now, there's supposed to be a leadership spill at 10 a.m, but the Victorian Premier will now be speaking to the media at 9:30. You know that there's going to be a leadership challenge. Ben Carroll has no doubt been working the phones overnight, and Jacinta Allen was going to dig in her heels. Look, I think Anthony Galloway, the state political reporter for The Australian in Victoria, has summed it up the best. You know, just if Jacinta Allen is a victim of Victorian Labor's political bastardry, writes Anthony, it's partly because she spent years helping build the system now crushing her. The reality is that the Victorian Labor caucus no longer boasts the depth of talent that filled the front bench under Steve Brax, John Brumby and Daniel Andrews. Though sympathetic to Allen, who has never been a factional player, argues she was the only remaining A-grader leading what they described as the D-team. When Andrews departed, so too did his command and control grip on the party. Well, you speak to anybody in Victoria and they'll tell you that the state is going backwards at a million miles an hour. The debt is out of control, crime's out of control, there's corruption involving the CFMEU. It's time to, I think, throw the baby out with the bathwater, and Jacinta Allen has to go. So we'll wait and see what happens this morning and we'll find out what she has to say at 9:30. The big winner is Jess Wilson. She spent the last few weeks touring the state. She's proving herself to be a worthy replacement if the coalition can win the election. I spent some time in Melbourne earlier this year. We were down there for the football and Origin. If you want to know how bad it is, jump into an Uber and talk to an Uber driver. They'll tell you in no uncertain terms, this government's got to go. Now, just on this, I've just been handed a note. Jacinda Allen is planning to resign. There are three sources close to the Premier who have told the Age newspaper in Victoria that Jacinda Allen will resign at 9:30. So we'll bring you more on that at 9:30. So in the next 13 minutes, Jacinda Allen is expected to resign as the Premier and the Labor leader in Victoria. Now, from there we go to Pauline Hanson. Now, look, the Federal Court. Yesterday, the full bench ruled in favour of Maureen Faruqi in dismissing the appeal of Pauline Hanson, who was found to have racially vilified the Green senator. The One Nation leader is considering whether to take the case all the way to the High Court of Australia, and I think she should. It's important to put some context around this because you've obviously heard what Senator Hanson posted on social media when she wrote to Senator Faruqi back in 2024. You'll have to excuse the language. She wrote, "Piss off back to Pakistan." Now, automatically, when you hear those words, you think to yourself, oh, geez, you can't say that. But let me explain what Pauline Hanson was replying to, and I'll let you be the judge this morning. Just hours after the death of Queen Elizabeth back in 2022, Senator Faruqi chose to publicly condemn the late monarch, describing her as the leader of a racist empire built on stolen lives, land and wealth. For millions of Australians, regardless of their views on the monarchy, using the immediate aftermath of a public figure's passing to score points was seen as deeply disrespectful. When Senator Hanson responded, telling Ms. Faruqi that if she was so unhappy with the nation whose parliament she served in, she should pack her bags and piss off to Pakistan, the statement was unquestionably blunt, it was harsh. But was it inherently an act of racial vilification? Or was it an angry response to what Ms. Hanson perceived as an awful thing to say about the Queen who had only just passed away? Now, the claim that Pauline Hanson's comment was purely racist falls apart when you look at what actually happened. Hanson was attacking Faruqi's political views, not her race or religion. She pointed out that Faruqi moved to Australia, built a successful life and became a senator, yet still openly criticised the country's institutions. Telling a vocal critic to leave the country they complain about is a common political insult. In this case, it was about political loyalty and hypocrisy, not race. By automatically labelling "go back to where you came from" as illegal racism, no matter the situation, the court sets, I think, a dangerous precedent. It makes it almost impossible to criticise politicians who happen to be migrants. Politicians from all backgrounds know that public debate gets harsh. Faruqi launched a strong political attack on the monarchy. She shouldn't be able to use vilification laws to shield herself from a strong political response. Free speech in Australia must allow room for anger and harsh words when national values are being debated. When courts start policing how politicians talk to each other, I think free speech suffers. Pauline Hanson's words were rude and blunt. Having said that, they were about politics. Labelling them as illegal discrimination weakens the fight against real racism and threatens everyone's right to speak freely. Do you agree or not? 131873. You can email me at 2gb.com. 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Again, when you hear the words and you see it on the news bulletins and you hear that Pauline Hanson has told someone to, you know, pee off back to Pakistan, you think, oh, come on, that might be a bit too far. But when she's replying to a post from Senator Faruqi in the hours after the death of Queen Elizabeth, really? Is that racial vilification? Or is it simply standing up and calling out a senator who's having a crack at our monarch who's just died? 131873 to have your say on that one this morning. Now, when it comes to the alert yesterday, my phone went off at 2 o'clock. I was sitting on the lounge at home and it's like I was counting down to full time in a big rugby league game. There it went off, it went. But look, I might be overreacting here and I might be a bit harsh, but the government tried to downplay the fact that quite a significant number of Australians didn't actually receive that alert yesterday. It just doesn't sit well with me, given that they've already spent over $130 million on this alert system. Now, were you one of the people who didn't receive the alert, and what was the reason for it? Okay, yes, I fully appreciate it was only a test. But when you're developing an alert system, And it reaches a point in the development stage where you want to test it on all Australians. Wouldn't you think it does better than a 94% success rate? Especially when you've spent $132 million on it? There's a whole range of stories about it today and, you know, the emergency warning system, why people didn't receive it because their phones were too old or the software hadn't been updated. Well, given the messaging that was put out in the lead up to it yesterday and all of the advertising, I'd love to know what they spent on the advertising to warn people it was coming up. I just don't think a 94% strike rate, so to speak, passes as a tick for the government. I think it should be closer to 100%, especially when you reach a stage in a $32 million system where everybody should receive that warning system. Anyway, that's just my take on it. You're more than welcome to have your say on it this morning. We've been talking a lot about our fuel security, given what's happening in the Middle East at the moment, and it looks like the government is finally going to bite the bullet and build a new oil refinery over in the West, in WA. As Philip Currie, Nicholas Smith and Michael Reid report today on the front page of the Financial Review, Anthony Albanese will launch plans for a new refinery in WA in recognition of the fragility of liquid fuel supplies as exposed by Donald Trump's war against Iran. After flagging the move in April, the Prime Minister will dedicate $4 million towards a feasibility study into constructing the facility when he visits Karratha. If feasible, the refinery would be built at a yet-to-be-decided location in WA by industrial manufacturer Perdaman. The company is already building a urea plant in Karratha that will help ease anxiety over fertiliser supply, also exposed by the war in the Persian Gulf. So, look, feasibility studies, yeah, but $4 million for a feasibility study? Why don't we just get on and build these things? We desperately need them. So we'll have a further look at that one for you this morning. And look, just before we get to sport, a couple of other stories to touch on. The homelessness crisis in our CBD is just shocking. I've been into the CBD numerous times in recent weeks, and it just breaks your heart. And I'll catch up with Paul Nicolau on this a little later in the program off the back of a story in The Telegraph, which is reporting a homeless camp is spreading beneath the eaves of the QVB, the Queen Victoria building, with rough sleepers saying they've been told that they can stay if they keep it tidy, raising fresh questions about the city's response to homelessness. So Paul Nicolau will join us to talk more about that. Two of the union figures, senior union figures, ACTU Secretary Sally McManus and the President Michelle O'Neill, they'll be departing in the coming months to make way for a new leadership team. Geez, they've caused some damage for employers over the years, both Ms. McManus and Ms. O'Neill. And the 2026 AAMI Crash Index has analysed 394,000 motor insurance claims lodged last year, with Pennon Hills Road at Carlingford the worst in the state for car crashes. It actually rates in the top 10 nationally. Nose-to-tail crashes were the most common type of accident, with 28%, followed by failure to give way and collision with a stationary object. So some interesting data coming out of the crash index from AAMI. Now we turn to sport. The Commonwealth Games. I get into work of a morning and it's at a time when all the big finals are on, especially in the pool, so it's hard to concentrate on everything else that's going on. But another 8 gold medals in Glasgow this morning. Sam Short in the 800 freestyle, Sam Williamson in the 50 breaststroke, Alex Perkins did the double, winning both the 50 and 100 fly. Jenna Forrester took out the 400 individual medley, and Meg Harris won the 100 freestyle. On the track, Rose Davies, she secured a gold medal in the 10,000 metres, and in gymnastics, Kate McDonald took out the uneven bars. So the Aussies absolutely flying at the Commonwealth Games in Glasgow. Adam Dewey, he'll apparently turn up to training this morning with the West Tigers. There's a report today by Dean Bulldog Ritchie, I think it is. Yeah, Bulldog's reporting that the Perth Bears are poised to pounce on Adam Dewey after he only committed to remaining at the Tigers for the rest of the season. So we'll wait and see how that plays out this morning. I took interest in Martin Gabor's piece on Lachie Galvin from the Bulldogs. Lachie's copped his fair share of criticism after making the move from the Tigers to Canterbury. And you often wonder how these young blokes handle the criticism and all of the noise and some of the rubbish that's written on social media. Well, good on him. He's found solace in racing stables, believe it or not. He spends some time at Jason Doyle Stables at Warwick Farm, and he's quoted today in Marty's piece by saying, you know, he picks up the crap, he saddles the horses, he feeds them, so he's obviously got a keen passion for racehorses and the racing industry. Good on him. It's important to find what you like away from what you do, being your chosen sport, rugby league, and he's certainly found that with the horses. And for Jason Doyle's point of view, not a bad bloke to have around the stables. Giants forward Jake Stringer concedes he knows this year could be the end of his AFL career, but he's told the telly today that he'd love to continue playing in 27 and beyond. And a fortnight after his brilliant run at the Wimbledon Junior Singles, where he made it all the way through to the final, Trues Hewitt has taken another step in the progression to the senior ranks by booking a main draw slot in an ATP event in Washington, D.C. So keep an eye on Trues Hewitt, the son of the great Leighton Hewitt, who's certainly taking the world by storm. So there's plenty for us to talk about this morning. If you've got an opinion to share, a story to tell, something to report, the number to call 131873. 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Click onto the feedback icon if you would like to join us. Kerry writes, there is no automatic right of appeal to the High Court. So far, five different judges have found Pauline Hanson broke the Anti-Discrimination Act. Well, I was listening to what James Ashby said in an interview last night, Kerry, and they're certainly getting some legal advice on that. I don't know the inner workings of how the High Court works. I'd have to speak to a legal expert about all of that. So we'll just wait and see what Pauline Hanson and One Nation do there. Mark, why don't they build the oil refinery at Kurnell? Most of the infrastructure is there, from Gary and Sutherland. Well, I was only out there the other day thinking the same thing, Gary. And I would have thought the population at the moment that is crying out for fuel is here in the eastern states, where there's a lot more people living than over in the west. And again, I just come back to that $4 million feasibility study. $4 million? Why don't we just get on and build the bloody thing? Anyway, Farooqi has said much worse, Mark, than what she said about the Queen, but she uses the protection of parliamentary privilege to say them. Happy to sit in the Senate in a kefir, condemn our special forces and malign our democracy whilst hiding behind the protection it provides. Just cowardly, really. Another one from Linda. Mark, we fully support Pauline Hanson and her comments. We don't need immigrants who don't respect Australia and our history monarchy. Farooqi should understand and appreciate the role that she's got. Well, the rank hypocrisy for mine is the fact that she dares to have a crack at the Queen, and if it wasn't for the monarchy, she wouldn't have a job. So when I heard about the decision yesterday, I thought, clearly, and it's, I'm not having a attack here on the judges that made the decision. Clearly there's a problem with 18C of the Racial Discrimination Act. That's the way in which they've ruled. 131873 is the number. Alan's in Terrigal. Alan, good morning to you.
2: Good morning. Yes, good morning, Mark. Just three very quick points. Sarah Hanson-Young said to Pauline Hanson, pack your racist backpack and go to Trump's America. Now, that's far worse and more racist than Maureen Farooqi is. The other point I'd like to make is that Farooqi, before she took a seat in the Senate, she had to swear allegiance and faithfulness to the reigning monarch. Now, to disrespect and be offensive and insulting to our beloved Queen is in breach of that precondition, in my view.
1: Yep.
2: And the other matter is that Farooqi often refers to you white people. Now, that's clearly racist as well. Anyway, it's good for the left, but not the right.
1: Good on you, Alan. Thanks for the call, mate. Yeah, I just think it's important for me to say what I believe. And, you know, before anyone says, oh, Mark, you're just siding with Pauline Hanson, you're sucking up to Pauline Hanson, I've sat here in recent weeks and been highly critical of Pauline Hanson for the things that, one, she's done and, two, she said in recent months as well. But, look, as somebody who sits here and has to voice his opinion on a range of things, I'm sorry, what Pauline Hanson said in reply to that original post from Senator Maureen Farooqi was not an attack on her race or religion. It was simply saying to Maureen Farooqi that if she doesn't accept the country that she lives in and the fact that we are a proud member of the Commonwealth, go back to Pakistan. Now, if that means that you are racially discriminating someone under 18C of the Racial Discrimination Act, well, I think we need to have a closer look at the Discrimination Act and 18C. 131873, the number, 2GB.com. Click onto the feedback icon. Plenty of text messages there on 0460 873 873. 28 to 10.
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4: Let's take you to Victoria. Here is the Premier, Jacinda Allen.
5: Yesterday, Mum sent me a message that just said, "Hang in there, Jacinta." My whole life, Mum taught me to never give up. Dad, he always taught me to do the right thing. Recently, I've reflected on how deeply how these two lessons have shaped me and on the fact that they don't always point in the same direction. After speaking with my colleagues overnight, I've made the difficult decision to step aside as leader of the Victorian State Parliamentary Labor Party and as Premier of Victoria. I will shortly chair a caucus meeting to elect a new leader. Should Ben Carroll emerge as our next Labor leader and Labor Premier, he will have my congratulations and unqualified support.
4: All right, so confirming the news that we brought you about 20 minutes ago, the reports were that Jacinda Allen will step aside and resign as the leader of the Labor Party in Victoria and as the Premier. That's now been confirmed. So, look, she was digging her heels in right up until this morning. The reports were, and I think she's slid into Parliament House in Victoria under the cover of darkness because no one got any shots of her, the media and everybody else. So, look, the writing was on the wall, given that she's overseeing a state that's in decline, her personal approval ratings in the toilet. I was listening to the former Liberal Party president in Victoria, Michael Kroger, last night, and I think he summed it up best. And he made the point last night that she needed to go. There was no possible way she would survive the leadership spill this morning. And obviously, with time to reflect and obviously a few phone calls overnight, she said she spoke to her mum. She's decided this morning that, okay, the writing's on the wall. I'll do what's right for the party and I'll do what's right for the state and step aside. Here's Michael Kroger last night on News 24.
6: Victoria is bankrupt, corrupt, and lawless. Crime's out of control. Debt is the highest ever. And we've got the shocking corruption allegations. She's got a 71% disapproval rating. There's a bombshell article in The Age tonight written by Nick McKenzie saying she was alleging that she was warned about big bill corruption in 2023, which she's denied. It's gobsmacking, Andrew, that she is still resisting. Now, there are historical precedents, of course. Hawke was asked in 91 to stand down by five ministers. He ignored them. Snedden was asked to stand down in 74 by six backbenchers. He ignored them. She's ignored six ministers and two factional chiefs today, and she's soldiering on. When you drive the bus towards the cliff and you put your foot on the accelerator, which she's done, Labor will take you out of the driver's seat.
4: Yeah, and she's done that for them. She's decided that half an hour prior to that caucus meeting and that party room meeting that she would pull the pin, and that's exactly what she's done this morning. Jacinta Allen resigning as the Labor leader and also the Premier of Victoria. Now, look, I think this paves the way for a change of government. They surely cannot wrestle back support with the Victorian people in the next few months. Surely not. Given that Victorians you speak to all say the same thing. Labor's had long enough. We're a dead set basket case down here. And the real winner out of this will be

0: Jess Wilson. I think Jess Wilson is portraying herself as a steady hand and also someone who is willing to have a crack at rebuilding the state of Victoria and turning things around. And she wasn't fazed when she spoke last night, whether it was Jacinta Allen or Ben Carroll that she was up against come election time.
1: It doesn't matter who the leader of the Labor Party is, because it is the same corrupt government, the same record levels of crime, the same crippling debt, the cost of living crisis, the same potholes. Whether it's Jacinta Allen or Ben Carroll, Victorians don't need another unelected Labor Premier. They need a fresh start, a new government, and a government that has a plan to deliver for Victorians. And that's exactly what me and my team have. We have a plan to fix Victoria and to ensure we give it the fresh start it deserves.
0: So repeating that breaking news, Jacinta Allen has stepped aside as Victorian Premier and Labor leader, which will pave the way for Ben Carroll to take over and take the Labor Party in Victoria to the next election, which is only a matter of months away. He'll be up against the resurgent Jess Wilson, who leads the poll. So more on that throughout the day. Jacinta Allen has, of course, stepped aside as the Premier of Victoria and the Labor leader, given the writing was on the wall. We'll take a break and come back with more at 20 to 10.
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5: Well, it's amazing where people are listening to. Andrew says, morning, Mark. Crazy to think how far we've come. I'm currently listening to you at 34,000 feet while on a Virgin flight from Sydney to Perth. Looking forward to seeing the results of the Victorian election in November. It will give a good insight into how One Nation will perform on a federal level from Andrew in Menai. Well, Andrew, there you go. Modern technology, mate. It's amazing, isn't it? You can listen to the radio at 34,000 feet. But in the midst of a major telco outage, we can't ring 000. It's amazing. Thank you for getting in touch, mate, and safe travels. I hope you're on an enjoyable trip, not so a work trip. But anyway, nice to have you with us. Mark, Jacinda Allen's mum would have taught her to be honest, and you will be judged by your principles and credibility. She clearly failed to listen to her mum. Glad she's gone from Rob. There's a few more coming through in relation to Jacinda Allen. There's a number of them saying, Mark, what about the rorts and the corruption and everything? Well, exactly. She had to fall on the sword, which is why her personal approval rating was in the toilet. Victorians aren't stupid, Australians aren't stupid, and when their political leaders aren't performing, they're right to criticise and they're right to hold them accountable. There's also a lot of feedback coming through off the back of my comments about Pauline Hanson and this decision to dismiss the appeal that she waged in the federal court. This one from Leanne. Mark, I read the actual court judgment and they dismissed a claim by Pauline Hanson that the court failed to consider what was in Faruqi's tweet. The appeal court rejected that because they said there was insufficient verifiable evidence that other Australians took offence. They also said that it's reasonable that majority groups, e.g. white Australia, would not be as offended by Faruqi's comment as minority groups, for et cetera's Faruqi would be of Pauline's comment. Perhaps Australians and the press should have shouted from the hills and not tolerated what Faruqi said. Perhaps it's time for us to do that now. I was absolutely offended by Faruqi's remarks. Well, I was too, Leanne. And whether you're a monarchist or not, when a woman who has carried herself with great dignity and poise and, you know, has the respect of those around the world, when she dies and there's that outpouring of grief for an Australian senator who pledged her allegiance to the Queen when she was first elected to become a senator to the Parliament of this country, when she goes on social media and says the most disgraceful things about the monarch, Queen Elizabeth II, I'm not surprised Pauline Hanson went on and replied to it like so many other Australians did. And then for Maureen Faruqi to come out and say this yesterday, I thought, well, that'll just do, mate.
6: She did engage in racist and Islamophobic behaviour. She continues to engage in racist and Islamophobic behaviour. Today's win is for every single person out there who has been told to go back to where you came from. Hate speech is being normalised in this country right now. And I, for one, will not be a bystander. I will stand up to hate in the streets, in Parliament and in courtrooms. This case today is our fight back against the far right. Today's victory is especially important at the time when the far right is rising and fueling more and more racism in this country as they point fingers at migrants and Muslims.
5: Seriously? I'll repeat what I said off the top of the show. Pauline Hanson was attacking her political views, not her race or religion. The One Nation leader simply said, if you don't want to live in a country where the monarch is our head of state, leave. For mine, it proves there's a problem with 18C of the Racial Discrimination Act. Section 18C has morphed from a tool meant to stop racism into a political shield against fierce criticism. You don't have to agree with Pauline Hanson's phrasing to see the dangerous precedent this sets. When calling out a public figure, political post becomes a legal offence. It isn't racism being defeated, it's free speech being silenced. One 3 1 8 7 3, the number. I remember when the original decision was handed down. Pauline Hanson was in tears. She thought she was doing the right thing in calling out what Senator Faruqi had originally posted in the hours after the death of Queen Elizabeth II. This was Pauline Hanson back in 2024.
7: I just feel that the country's changed so much in such a way that people can't say what they think anymore. The thought police are out there. Everyone's shut down to having an opinion. It's not the country that I grew up in.
5: Well, we need to have another look at 18C. I wasn't offended by it at all. Well, when you first hear those words, you think, oh, okay, maybe she's gone a step too far. But then when you look at the reply and put it into context, you quickly realise that she's calling out an offensive post by Senator Faruqi in the first place. All the while, it's cost Pauline Hanson hundreds of thousands of dollars, and if she does want to take it to the High Court, we're talking about a legal bill of millions and millions of dollars. Unbelievable. 1-3-1-8-7-3, the number, 10 to 10.
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0: 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Contact us today at Wananga on 62846222.
1: 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We specialise in windows and doors that are stylish and made locally, as well as energy efficient and designed for the Canberra climate. 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
3: Nice to have you with us on this Tuesday morning. That news out of Victoria, Jacinta Allen resigning as Premier. She will abandon an attempt to survive a spill motion. That'll be coming up in the next 6 minutes. And it's expected that Ben Carroll will take over as the Labor leader and the new Premier in Victoria. 131 873 is the number. 2gb.com. Craig's been in touch, and I must admit, I'm seeing more and more of these, so I will forward them on to our engineering department. He says, Mark, please fix your app. It's an ongoing problem. Won't load, show loading, drops out. I'm in a 5G area. I'm sick of it. Can you get it fixed for us, please? Craig, I know this is frustrating a few people, so I'll forward your feedback on to our bosses and we'll hopefully get something done about it, because I know there's nothing more frustrating than when you're listening to something and it constantly drops out. You end up finding something else to listen to, and we want you to stay right here listening to us on 2GB. David's in Avalon. Good morning, David.
4: Good morning, Mark. Marine has to study her history a little bit better, especially from her own country. 14th of August, 1947... Britain legally partitioned British India and created Pakistan. So instead of bagging the British and the monarchy, maybe she should be thanking them for giving them the country that they pleaded and begged that they separate from India, Afghanistan, and the other surrounding countries.
3: And David, to also think about who she pledged her allegiance to when she became a senator in our Australian Parliament. Thank you for calling in, mate. 131873, the number. It's 5 to 10.
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5: 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These are obviously very difficult market conditions, but not impossible. And separately, there's a question about whether the decline is only being felt at the top end of the market.
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3: Coming up in the next hour of the program, we'll check in with Senator James Patterson, Shadow Minister for Defence, to talk federal politics. There's a fair bit happening around the place. He's also a Victorian, so I'm sure he'll have an opinion on the resignation of Jacinta Allen in the lead up to the next state election, which is only a few months away. And we've got some problems on the roads in Sydney. Motorists on Moringa Road continue to experience delays due to separate crashes at Forestville and Killarney Heights. One southbound lane remains closed on Moringa Road, approaching Roseville Bridge for a salvage and clean-up due to a truck crash. Traffic is heavy northbound due to an earlier car and motorcycle crash near Altona Avenue. There's also heavy traffic on surrounding roads, including Forest Way, Mona Vale Road, Wakehurst Parkway and Pittwater Road. And also after the news, I'll have a bit to say about ISIS brides. How would you feel if I told you that they may end up living in government housing? Yep, that's what could happen. News is next.
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5: It's 10 degrees in Canberra, partly cloudy today, going for a top of 13. From the Capital Radio Newsroom, good morning. I'm Tia Priest-Willamott. The ACT Gambling and Racing Commission has revealed that reported incidents of gambling harm in the Territory rose by more than 72,000, a 50% increase on the previous year. The figure was announced in budget estimates yesterday and has prompted independent member for Kurrajong, Thomas Emerson, to call for gambling harm reform. Mr. Emerson says the figures are startling.
6: We found out that reported incidents of gambling harm in the ACT rose to 72,647 in 2025-26. That's a more than 50% increase from the previous year. And in that year, we had an almost 50% increase on the year prior to that. So that's a massive jump.
5: Hindmarsh Drive in Phillip has taken the title of Canberra's top crash hotspot, according to the latest claims data from car insurer AAMI. The data also reveals that nose-to-tail collisions are the most common type of crash on the Territory's roads, followed by collisions with stationary objects. Motor Prevention Manager at AAMI, Mary Kennedy, says it's a timely reminder for drivers across the capital to take extra care, even when driving lower speeds.
7: Whether you're driving on a main road, you're in a busy shopping centre or on a highway, make sure you leave a gap between you and the car in front. Be extra careful at intersections and look further ahead so that you can react earlier and avoid needing to slam on the brakes. For local drivers, it's about staying patient and focused behind the wheel, especially when you're in those familiar areas where it can be quite easy to switch off.
5: Male drivers aged 35 to 44 were the most likely to crash. The eSafety Commissioner is warning about a rise in online predators harvesting student images from schools to make AI deepfakes. The online safety watchdog received more than 100 reports about school social media platforms being targeted to create harmful material. Cybersafety expert Susan McLean has told Today all schools need to review their consent policies.
8: What we need schools to do is their job, understand what child safeguarding looks like, particularly in the digital space, and make sure that parents can receive photos of the students through an app or through a newsletter, but give them the option to opt out of social media.
5: Victorian Premier Jacinta Allan has announced her resignation as Premier and Labor leader. Ms. Allan faced reporters at a press conference in Melbourne where she said she'd been prepared to make her case to her MPs but ultimately didn't, as it would put the state in a position of uncertainty which she didn't want to do. Deputy Premier Ben Carroll confirmed yesterday he would challenge for the leadership. And five French beaches used in the World War II D-Day landings have been added to the UNESCO World Heritage List. The UN had previously warned of threats posed to the Normandy sites by tourism and climate change. UNESCO says their enduring legacy in defeating Nazi Germany justifies their protection.
2: Sports update.
5: Australia has its first athletics gold of the Commonwealth Games, with Rose Davies winning a historic 10,000-metre race. She says she still can't believe it.
9: I think I'm still processing it all. It won't until, I probably go to sleep tonight. But, I'm so happy, so stoked.
5: In the pool, Australia won 15 medals on day four, including two clean sweeps of the podium. The Aussies now have 26 gold medals in total, 18 clear of the second-placed England. Zach Lomax has given some insight into his decision to join the PNG Chiefs, describing it as a once-in-a-lifetime opportunity. However, he says he still has unfinished business in rugby ahead of his return to the NRL in 2028. And in Major League Baseball, Australian infielder Curtis Meade has been traded to the Red Sox. And that's the latest from the Capital Radio Newsroom.
2: 2CC weather. Alexander Watson Insulation. Canberra's cold. Your house doesn't have to be.
5: Partly cloudy today and a top of 13 degrees. Possible shower and 11 tomorrow. 12 on Thursday and mostly sunny after a morning frost. Then a